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11: Seattle 2, Houston nothing as we go to the bottom of the third inning. Wade Diaz, Allen, 7, 8, and 9 here for the Stros as Brian Wu is rolling along and he turns and fires the first of this half inning up and away for ball one. You know, Doug, when you start to stack a couple of days on the road, hotel-wise, when you start thinking about strange things, I had one of those great hotel showers today. You know the one where just when you get done with the shower figures out what temperature it wants to be.
12: Oh, yeah.
11: Yeah. It's a classic.
12: Well, I have four kids, so I'm just happy to have any shower.
11: Any shower.
12: Just shower.
11: Sure.
12: That's it.
11: Running water.
12: I just put a period after that. Shower.
11: Shower. 1-1 pitch. See, you think about these things, and look, I'm not going to name names, but there's a certain ESPN radio producer that you and I have both worked with.
12: Oh, wow.
11: That when he travels, he brings his own shower head.
12: That's impressive. It's
11: next level. 2-1, swing and a miss. 2-2 to Lamont Wade, the right fielder. He literally brings his own shower head and a wrench to change out the shower head when he checks in.
12: I like that.
11: Yes.
12: Actually, I might take that idea.
11: Okay. Yeah, it sounds like you'd get a deal out of it, though. Maybe you'd be swinging a miss, and it's another strikeout for Wu. He has struck out three of the last four as he sends Wade to the dugout, one gone in the bottom of the third. And not only will this producer, to remain nameless, bring his own showerhead wrench, when he checks in, he asks the front desk what floor he'll be on because he's worried about water pressure.
12: Ooh.
11: With ascending floors. This is, I mean,
12: he come from a legacy of plumbers? What's happening here?
11: Or there was some shower incident early on in childhood or something that had scarred him. Swing and a line drive, base hit. Diaz, the catcher, is aboard. There's the first base runner, the first hit of the game for the Astros, and it comes here with one out in the third.
12: Well, we've been talking about the risk-reward with Wu, and the risk-reward is that if you're going to be aggressive with him early on that fastball and you don't get the hits, he's going to have very quick innings. And he was getting into a groove right there, and Diaz breaks it up by getting one he can handle and taking it to the opposite field.
11: When the mindset of a hitter here, Doug, help me out. You know, you talk about breaking up his rhythm or trying to find a foible in his sequence. Is it do you go to the plate like Diaz did and say, hey, look, the first thing I like, I'm taking a cut at it?
12: I think so, because Wu is around the plate, and you're going to get a fastball. You're just going to get one. You're going to get a four-seamer, because part of what makes him successful is how well he locates it at the top of the zone. Even when you get it, we saw with Altuve, you can still miss it and swing and miss.
11: 0-1 to Nick Allen. Swinging a bouncing ball up the middle. At the bag is the second baseman. Gloves, touches the bag, and guns it to first. That is a 4-3 double play. Young to Naylor, and then erases that one-out single. Wu continues to impress, and we are through three in Houston. Seattle 2, Astros nothing. 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
19: The Brewers today handed the Dodgers a 6-2 loss at Dodger Stadium. Milwaukee takes 3-4 in Los Angeles. Logan Henderson a tick better than Tarek Skubal on the mound. He went 7 innings, a run on 3 hits, 6 strikeouts along the way. Jake Bowers a 4-for-4, 2 knocked in. So Milwaukee at 77-48, 2.5 up on Atlanta, 3 up on the Dodgers for the best record in the National League. Again, top 2 get a bye in the wild card round. The opening round of the playoffs. 2-0 M's on to the fourth in Houston with Doug Glanville and Sean Kelly.
11: Jim, thanks. Jim will continue to keep us updated. We are kind of the nightcap of it's been a busy and interesting day in baseball. And a one hitter today as well. Complete game in the Royals and Anaheim Angels affair.
12: Yeah, Cameron looked phenomenal. I remember him pitching against the Yankees, a game we called, and he's coming off a good sort of run. And then he kind of had a struggle, and now he's kind of seemed to be back where he wants to be.
11: Seattle to the plate here, top of the fourth. Hunter Brown facing Josh Naylor. Strike one. Naylor flew out to right his first time up. Windmills the bat up on the left side. The windup and the 0-1. Just below the knees. We're even, one ball, one strike. I really enjoyed my visit with Dan Wilson today, manager of the Mariners. He was one of my favorite players, Doug. Played a long time. Swinging, this one's lifted into center. And a sinking line drive. His basket caught on a slide by Varsho. What a play. I will yield to my outfield playing partner, Doug Glanville. That is nothing short of special.
12: Especially when his dad was my outfield.
11: He just used the term, or the position, goaltender. It's a great lead-in, because what I was going to tell you is that in talking to Dan Wilson today, you know, not only was he a great catcher, I mean a great catcher. In high school, he was a 2-time All-State hockey goaltender. He was also the quarterback of their football team. He's just a tremendous athlete. Here's the 1-1. It's downstairs. So I asked him, I said, hey, look, one more thing before we get done here. I said, what's harder, catching Randy Johnson or being a hockey goalie? Thought about it for a second. He goes, I'm going to say Randy Johnson. 2-1. I said, in hockey, all I had to do was just get in the damn way. And I actually had to catch the ball with Randy.
12: And frame it. And yes. You know, yeah, and you take a lot of, you know, a beating. But I think there's times in the outfield

0: where you're, it's like you're kind of like, okay, I got to split this a little bit. I'm going to try to get there, but if I don't, I got to make sure I'm in front of it. Because if I miss it, there is nobody behind me.
1: 2-2 to Young.
2: Slash foul.
0: And that's what you know, it's hard enough when the depth perception from center. But the other thing is that if it's hit that hard, right?

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1: Let me ask you this. I'm sure this is particular to specific outfielders. Some may have a green light to do what Varsho did. Others will be coached to, hey, I need you to play this on a bounce. Is that the case?
2: Okay. I would say that there's no doubt that experience will kind of dictate that. And you kind of know, right? I mean, if you put a guy in center that's not familiar, he might just back up on that. Or he might end up overdoing it and missing completely. And that's at least three bases if you miss.
1: 1-0 to Rally. It was high again. 2-0. And Brown went down and looked at the landing spot on the mound. I think he missed his mark.
2: Yeah, he's just not happy with something, right? He's throwing. He's kind of frustrated. And it's his location. He's missing way high sometimes on that fastball.
1: 2-0 pitch. And again, high. Here's three balls and no strikes to Rally with two outs. 2-0 Seattle.
2: Now, if we were in, like, you know, summer league, say, bend your back, you know, because he's, like, releasing it and he's not getting on top of the ball.
1: He turns and fires 3-0, and he misses high again. All four of them up out of the zone. And it's the third walk here for Brown and a two-out base runner for Seattle.
2: Now, the thing about Raleigh also, yes, the 156 is a disastrous offensive season on that level. But he still has a, you know, over 12% walk rate. He's still finding a way to get on base. People are still respecting, like, I can't just lay it in there.
1: Now Weston Wilson deep on the in the box on the right side. Off speed, high. So that's five straight high. And Diaz gives a hard head nod at Brown and now wants time to go out and talk to Hunter Brown. So clearly Diaz has picked up some of what Doug is talking about. He's going to go try and reset the right-hander.
2: Yeah, I mean, he's just getting, like, out of sorts right now. And yes, he's missing in the same way. And, you know, he found it again. And then he's kind of back to this sort of missing it way up in the zone. So they call it non-competitive pitches. They're pitches that are so far out of the zone, the hitter doesn't even think of swinging. And it doesn't accomplish anything as a ball to set up another pitch. It wasn't like you were tempted to go after it. And then it sets up the fastball or the slider. So those pitches are just washes for him. And you're just wasting efficiency. And by the way, he still has a runner on first base from just a walk. So he's got to remind him, like, two outs, take a deep breath, one pitch away to get out of this inning, and then we'll regroup.
1: The eight-hole hitter steps back in. This will be pitch number 65 for Brown. He's working from the belt. The pitch. A little better, but just off the outside edge. 2-0. Tried a slider here to get his rhythm back. It's kind of the major league shift going on to the left side. Guarding the line is Paredes at third base. The pitch. Trying to bust him inside, but missed there. So it's 3-0 in the ever-elusive strike zone here for Hunter Brown. He's working quickly now. 3-0 pitch. Walked him inside again. So a pair of walks last inning, two walks here, back-to-back with two outs in the fourth. And that's going to get a couple of guys up and stretching in the Astros bullpen beyond right field.
2: Well, you're looking at the nine-hitter, you know, obviously a young player, but this guy's pretty dangerous on the left side, especially when you're forced to get in the zone right now just to throw a strike.
1: Rod and ready. Takes the first pitch, a breaker outside for ball one.
2: And this is the dangerous pitch for Brown right here, because he's like, all right, I got to just throw this fastball down the middle just to do something. And this is where Rodden, a good fastball hitter, left-handed, can turn on it.
1: 1-0 pitch. Way outside. That's 10 straight balls thrown by Hunter Brown.
2: And he's kind of making up pitches right now. He throws the changeup here. And just not really close.
1: Lead at second, bigger one at first. Two outs, a 2-0. He came over, but low this time. 11 straight. The Texas A&M, the crowd would be chanting.

0: that now.
1: Ball 11.
0: Ball 11.
1: Yikes.
0: Not too far from this ballpark. The 3-0 pitch. There you go. Right down the middle. Three balls and one strike. And a Bronx cheer from the Houston crowd. 3-1 count.
1: My turn this guy loose. Let the rookie take the hack right here. Get another pitch like that. Try to hit in the right field corner.
0: 2-0 Mariners. 3-1. Two outs. And ball four. He has walked them loaded with two outs. There's already been one visit to the mound by the pitching coach, Joshua Miller. And here he comes again.
1: Yeah, I mean, you just need a reset, and sometimes it's just mechanical. Sometimes it's just like your mindset just spiraling on you. And it might be something he could tell him, like, listen, just stop thinking about this. Just focus on this, your stride or whatever it is. And maybe be able to reset. And you look, as a player, you try to find ways to fix yourself. You know, you feel your body, you kind of get back in sync. But there's time you just need some help. You're trying to figure out something that's not working.
0: You know, what stings more is he, with two outs, he's walked the 7, 8, and 9 hole hitters. It's now back to the top, and Brendan Donovan, right-hander blue ball, is warming in the Astros bullpen.
1: No, that's a great point, because, you know, you're usually feeling good. You got the 5th and 6th hitter out quickly, and you're like, oh, good. This lineup's not going to turn over anytime soon.
0: So here's Brendan Donovan, left-handed hitter, and he takes strike one. So Miller went out there and at least induces a first-pitch strike after the mound visit. Second such in as many innings on the visits, by the way. A lot of hitting room in right center. The 0-1. Swatted foul, back to the net. So 0-2. And the crazy thing, this is what's so wild about a situation like this. He's one pitch away from throwing a zero on the board and keeping this a 2-0 ball game.
1: And that's something you tell him. Like, this is it. Like, fine, it's bases loaded, but you're one pitch away. There's two outs.
0: The 0-2 from Brown. Whew, that was close. Just missed inside.
1: And everybody knows there's ABS challenge, so if it was there, Diaz would have said so. You know, he did not challenge it.
0: One ball, two strikes. Here it comes. Same spot, maybe a touch more in. And, you know, it's interesting you mentioned ABS, because some folks say that that's kind of hurt Brown. This is a guy that would get you to chase one ball off the strike zone earlier in his career. And now guys know that there's a fine line with ABS.
1: Well, the plate's the plate width, and the top of the zone is definitely different.
0: 2-2 is fouled off.
1: Because the top of the zone is defined by the hitter, and it's a fixed thing wherever that hitter is. You know, where you can take it to New York, to Cleveland, doesn't matter. And it's no longer the umpires sort of feel, you know, certain umpires used to know they have a kind of high zone. Mm-hmm. Now it's the zone, whatever that hitter has.
0: Bases loaded, two outs. The 2-2. Strike three called. He got out of it. How about that? He walked the bases loaded. Strikes out Donovan to keep it a 2-0 ball game. Big breath for Hunter Brown of the Astros. They'll come to bat here moments away from the bottom of the fourth. 2-0 Mariners. This is Sunday Night Baseball on ESPN Radio and the ESPN app. You never count
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7: We'll see if the Astros can do something with that very quick pivot. We just saw in the top half of the inning, 2-0 Mariners as we go to the bottom of the fourth inning. Wu back to work, and he throws a dart in there for strike one to Jeremy Pena, the leadoff hitter, the shortstop for the Astros up on the right side. Left all three on base, Brown did, with a strikeout of Donovan, kept a Rosarena from coming to the plate. 0-1. Swing and a fly ball. Well hit. To the track, to the wall, and right. Adios. Home run for Pena.
1: Well, we talked about Wu. If you're hunting the fastball, if you can get it, then you could do damage and get the extra base hits. And Pena was able to pull it off. Now, keep in mind, where are we? Well, this is the second time around. They're timing them up. They're starting to make adjustments. And that's going to put some pressure on Wu to make a little bit of adjustment himself. So it'll be very revealing what the Astros are going to do this go around to see if they figured out something that can help them.
7: 2-1 ball game now. Pena's 14th. And here's Yordan Alvarez. As he steps in, the buzz in the ballpark rises as he takes strike one. Knee cap high on the first offering. Big lefty ready for the next. Nibbling but missing is Wu. So, we haven't had a Triple Crown winner since 2012. Miggy, can he do it? He's not leading, but he's right there with regard to the Triple Crown. And Matt Olson swinging a fly ball, well hit. Hammered out into left center. It's going to hang up where that fence juts out toward the bullpen. And Rodriguez able to track it down. That was driven, and in a lot of places it might have gone. But it's basically 390 to where he hit it. And so he's kept in the ballpark for a second straight at bat.
1: Yeah, I mean, he shouldn't really change anything with that swing. That, you know, he's hit it well both times, just right at the defender.
7: So Olson homer, so he's got, what, 37, right? I think that's right.
1: 37, 36, 37, yeah.
7: And Alvarez sitting at 36.
1: But, the, you know, I don't know about American League versus League. Now, Triple Crown.
7: True.
1: You know, he's... So
7: I'm being greedy. I want the whole thing.
1: Want the whole, yeah, I mean, that's okay. I don't know. Did Cabrera lead American and National League that year?
7: I would have to check.
1: That'd be interesting.
7: 1-0 to Paredes. Zisak takes the strike at the knees.
1: And by the way, just looking at the replay on Donovan's strikeout, that could have been challenged. That ball was looked like it was actually a little bit high on the strikeout.
7: Can get a little help?
1: But he didn't challenge it.
7: It would have been a run. 1-1. Able to hold up on a pitch dying away. Two balls and one strike. Isak Paredes batting 260, 0 for 1 tonight. Rob Kelly says Cabrera had the lead in both.
1: Ooh.
7: Overall.
1: Wow.
7: It was strange. I don't remember specifics. I just remember he won it in 12, and we hadn't seen one since, I think, 1967. That's how rare it is.

0: Well, that's why it's been so fun now to really track Alvarez. The pitch is a strike. And so now full here to Paredes.
1: Well, his manager, Mr. Espada, was like, I can't really talk about it. You know, Alvarez is worried about the, you know, the jinx and different. So, yeah, it's good to be superstitious when you're in, you know, Triple Crown. That's like, you know, that's a pretty good second place if you don't get it.
0: 3-2 is chop foul past the third base dugout.
1: So Wu goes with his sinker there in, because Paredes is right on top of the plate. I mean, he's crowding it. So that sinker can do a lot of work by jamming him or getting him to swing it one down and in.
0: One out, 2-1 game. Swing and a smash. That's going to slice foul down the third base side. Wow, that was a rocket. That's where the grandstands jut out toward the foul line, down the line. So that's like $2,500 worth of dental work looking at you in row one. He did this his last time up. He pulled some foul balls that were rockets. 3-2 has popped up a mile up toward the roof. It will not touch any of the steel, and it'll be caught just next to the second base bag here by Young. So two outs. Let's get the home run totals here up to the minute and straight for you, because I want to make sure I don't leave anybody thinking the wrong thing. Kyle Schwarber is the leader at 37. Olsen hit his 36th today. That matches him with Alvarez. So those are your top three home run hitters right now. Schwarber's 37th into the cornfield in Iowa the other night. Here's Altuve. He about twisted himself halfway into the dirt on a big swing and a miss. He loves going after that high strike.
1: Yeah, and he's not catching Wu yet. But he has a plan clearly to attack that rise ball, that fastball that goes at the top.
0: Good take by Altuve. Ball once outside on a sinker.
1: And part of it is just his arm angle. He's sort of three-quarters delivery, so the way it comes out just has that real good movement.
0: 1-1 from Wu. Breaking ball, swing and a miss. The one thing, you know, again, I love Jose Altuve as a baseball player. But, man, some of his swings and misses are epic. It's almost as epic as the contact that he makes. The pitch, able to hold up on a tall one there.
1: I mean, he's swinging hard, and, you know, he kind of crosses his legs. He dives, and then when he swings, he twists like a corkscrew. But he has had such great ball-to-bat contact skills throughout his career. It doesn't matter his balance sometimes.
0: 2-2, down and away.
1: And the way he trains, too, like in the cage, he's setting up the tee. The ball, he just sets up and recreates every situation, inside out, pitch in, pull. You know, he just...
0: With a tee.
1: No, that's one of the things he would do. And he would show us that for some of our broadcasts years ago. But, you know, he works, and he's very methodical to his work.
0: Came up in 2011. The payoff pitch from Wu. Ball four outside. Missed with a four-seam fastball. And so Altuve is aboard. There's your first walk issued by Brian Wu tonight.
1: Yeah, I don't know why Wu changed his approach there. He was going up the ladder on him and getting pretty successful, even though Altuve was hunting the fastball, he was swinging under it. And then he tried to, like, spin him and go down in the zone and, you know, just missed.
0: Here's Dalton Varsho on throw over to first. And his glove by Naylor well in front of the bat. More and more, these first basemen are well off the bag to receive throws, especially right-handed first baseman. This one's popped up a mile up toward the roof, right side of the infield. Young out on the outfield grass, and the second baseman gloves another one that almost scraped the roof here at Daikin Park. There's a home run on the board, though, for Pena, and the Astros, as a result, are on the board, too. We are through four. Seattle 2, Astros 1, This is Sunday Night Baseball on ESPN Radio and the ESPN app.
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0: Got a good ball game here in Houston as strike one comes into Randy Arozarena. We're into the fifth now. 2-1 Seattle, and Arozarena's factored in. Solo home run back in the first. See if Hunter Brown gets into a groove here. It's been a little bit bumpy. The 0-1 to the right-handed hitter is right down central. Nothing and two. Arozarena has been tearing the Astros up. Batting over 375.
1: I mean, it looked like he challenged and then they didn't honor it.
0: 0-2 pitch, bounces in the dirt.
1: So
0: I saw a tap.
1: And then he tapped it and then... Then he kind of dropped his shoulders like, oh, man, you know, he missed it. But he did wait a second. The call was made. He went to tap his helmet and then didn't touch his helmet. It was the decoy ABS challenge.
0: 1-2. Swinging out. Sinking liner. Gloved on one hop by Pena. The shortstop on the move makes the play with a good strong throw to first base. So they get Arozarena here. They've had trouble getting him. As I mentioned, batting 375 his last now 10-plus games against the Astros. But that's a big out here for Hunter Brown as he's into the 2-3-4 section of the Mariners' order. Now Dominic Canzone. As I mentioned, he's celebrating his 29th birthday today. And he shoots one foul off to the left. Well, Doug, the baseball world is mourning the passing of Tommy John today. Passed away at the age of 83. What a mark on and off the field for that man from Terre Haute, Indiana.
1: Wow. I mean, you talk about decades. Just an incredible impact. And, you know, I grew up in New Jersey, so when he came over to the Yankees, it was very memorable. And I had a team in my little league team that imitated Tommy John's motion. He had it down to a science. And that's how he pitched the whole season. So even to the young kids in his veteran years, he was still hugely impactful.
0: 1-1, tags the inside corner. It's 1-2 here to Canzone. So is it 1974? He suffers a UCL injury, ulnar collateral ligament injury. And at the time, basically a career ender. 1-2 from Brown. Swing and a foul tip. No. drop by the catcher, and then the tag is strike three. So Canzone goes down on strike. So that's the fourth strikeout reported by Hunter Brown. Dr. Frank Job performed the surgery, which we now know as Tommy John surgery, which has a recovery of 12 to 18 months longer than, and it basically doubled Tommy John's pitching career. The pitch. And we say, well, why didn't Frank Job say, well, it's the Dr. Frank Job surgery? Dr. Job actually said, hey, look, I want to, you know, we'll call it the Tommy John surgery. This is a guy who was told there's really not a great chance this is going to work. And it did.
6: Oh, put your name on it.
0: Yes. To the 1-0. That's popped up foul out of play off to the right.
6: And I think he humbly recognized it. He said this was not necessarily a new procedure. They use it for polio patients. There's other purposes, but he just sort of adapted it to this particular, you know, baseball service. And I mean, it, you know, you think that how long ago that was, and just how it's still such a household name.
0: 1-1 pitch, swing and a miss. It's 1-2. So in 2024, the American Medical Association kind of did a study, and they basically said that they believe that 35% of active Major League Baseball pitchers have had Tommy John surgery at some point in their career. Amazing. I thought the number would be actually higher. Swing and a miss, and Rodriguez is down on strikes. So after all that mess in the third and the fourth, 1-2-3, Brown sets the Mariners down in the top half of the fifth. We're halfway through this one in Houston. 2-1 Mariners over the Astros. This is Sunday Night Baseball on ESPN Radio and the ESPN app.
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0: Former big league star Doug Glanville, Sean Kelly back with you from Daikin Park as we go to the bottom of the fifth inning. 2-1 Mariners. And the first pitch from Wu is inside for ball one to Christian Walker. 6-7-8. The Astros lineup here in the bottom of the fifth. Walker's 0-for-1. One of three strikeout victims of Brian Wu. He deals and induces a swing and a miss. Doug, we were just talking about Tommy John is passing today. Look, I don't take anything away from what he did on the field. I mean, a phenomenal career. But the conversation we were trying to finish up was Tommy John surgery, his name on that, and the legacy of taking that risk with Dr. Job. And sure enough, Brian Wu had Tommy John surgery, and here he is in the big leagues. And working a very nice performance tonight. 1-1 and soft speed and in there for a called strike.
1: And there's so many.
12: Called a strike, the hitter is challenged.

0: We've got a little challenge here, but there's so many pitchers that have had Tommy John and come back to all-star level.
1: Pitch and strike, Houston has one challenge here.
2: Half in, half out. On the
0: barrel.
2: Ooh.
0: Yeah. That's, ooh. Yeah, I mean.
2: Half in, quarter in?
0: It's amazing. That just says, like, if it was called the other way, you're still like, that's still a pretty good call by the umpire, yeah. You know, either way.
2: 1-2, high for a ball. Wu had the Tommy John surgery after his junior year at Cal Poly, home of the Mustangs, and yet the Mariners still drafted him, knowing that he could not pitch the next year. Sixth round?
0: Well, it's the confidence in the procedure. It's so much confidence now.
2: Check swing. Did he go? No.
0: Like, well, he'll come back. He'll get back. It's a lot more likely. And like you said, it wasn't a first round pick. It was lower in the draft. So a lot of guys are incredibly recovering.
2: 85% now is the rate of back to normal or better. Strike three call. He piped it. Change speeds here on Walker, and down on strikes is Walker for the second time tonight. One gone.
0: And this is a tough matchup for Walker generally, because he's trouble with the high ball at the letters. You know, he doesn't get on top of that ball well, but he's also disciplined when he's going well, he's laying off of it. And then Wu just shocked him by throwing it at the knees, and the ball just sort of stayed true at that plane and caught the bottom of the zone.
2: Here's Lamont Wade, right on left, swinging a foul. And out of play off to the left. So Wu obviously has a big league career, all-star in 25. Five guys, Doug, have had Tommy John surgery and then have gone on to win the Cy Young. Scoobal, Chris Sale, Justin Verlander, with the Astros, by the way, Jacob DeGrom, and Eric Gagne.
0: A lot of really good pitchers on that list, and there are some of which still are excellent.
2: Here's the 0-2 pitch. It's up and away, wouldn't chase. Wade struck out to lead off the third. He's batting here in the fifth in the 2-1 ball game with one out, nobody on. Outfield pretty much straight away, and zone is way deep and right. Off the knob, the pitch, and the dirt.
0: Well, what Wade brings is a really disciplined at bat. He waits a long time to decide to swing. He sees it a long time. Now, sometimes he's very late, but he typically doesn't chase as much. Just in control.
2: And in close to the plate, the pitch. Swing, a line drive stab on the left side. The third baseman, Donovan, was well-placed. He was really to where the shortstop normally would be.
0: Yeah, that was a placement play. He just was in the right spot right from the jump. And that's just good scouting by the Seattle Mariners. They had him way off the line at the shortstop position. And he only had to take one step, reach, and the ball was in his glove.
2: Here's Yiner Diaz, the Astros catcher. He's deep in the box and ready. And the pitch inside for ball one. Diaz singled in the third. He was stranded. He had the first Astros hit tonight. There's only been two of them. The other was the Pena home run to make it a 2-1 affair. And now Donovan back at third. And he's going to charge a slow roller. Donovan gloves. Throws on balance. Big stretch at first and got him. Naylor reached way off the bag. Caught the throw. And a great play by Donovan and Naylor for another 1-2-3 inning for Brian Wu. We are through five. It's Seattle 2, Houston 1. 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
2: 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Our first call to the bullpen tonight as we go to the sixth. Houston brings out 31-year-old left-hander Bennett Sousa. There's Josh Naylor. And swinging a hot shot foul into the first base dugout to welcome number 62 to his 17th appearance, Doug, all of them in relief.
0: And he does so with a heavy dosage of sliders. 73% of his pitches this year are sliders. He has a four-seamer and a two-seamer for the rest.
2: Go on, and Naylor swinging a ground ball. It's through the right side and out into right field. Wade will send it back in, but Naylor's got his first hit of the night. And he is aboard, and we'll keep a close eye on him and his 23 stolen bases.
0: Yeah, and it's not out of blazing speed. He's just very smart about when to go, good timing, good jumps. This is the lane that the Astros are hoping with Sousa would be able to get through. Naylor left-handed, Cole Young left-handed, and then Cal Raleigh has been weaker as a right-handed batter, and it turns him around to that side.
2: Pitch swung on and tipped into the mitt, Diaz. So Young, 0 for 2 in an 0-1 count. Hitters batting 224 against Sousa this season. Lefties, though, 316. Despite what would seem like a normal thing here, trying to go get those left-handers and then turn Cal around, like you said. It's a stand-up lead at first. Swing and a miss. And another big slide piece from Sousa.
0: And Young is completely bailing out. He's taking a swing and he's falling off into foul territory towards the Astros dugout on the first base side. So very imbalanced. He's not staying on there long enough to stay on it.
2: Next from Sousa is in the dirt, but blocked by Diaz. Holding it first is Naylor. 2-1, Mariners lead it. Winner of the game wins the series. And boy, some momentum on the road for the Mariners, who have an off day tomorrow. Oh, you get to go to Milwaukee to wrap up your road trip? Nice.
0: Fun.
2: There goes the runner. 1-2, swing and a miss. Throw to second on a hop, but not in time. Stolen base for Naylor. And out on strikes is Young.
0: I mean, he stole that ball that easily. I mean, he had, once again, we talk about Naylor's intelligence over there. Just, he watched Sousa the first couple of pitches, figured it out. They have, of course, the scouting to go with it. And then he was on a running start and made that easily, almost to the point where Diaz probably shouldn't even bother to throwing it.
2: Stolen base 24 for Naylor. Here's Cal Raleigh, and he's on the right side, as Doug said he would be. Switch hitter takes ball one up and away. Now, Joe Espada told us earlier Naylor's not afraid to go ahead and try and take third on you.
0: Oh, no, he's not. So they said they got to kind of keep him honest, check in on him, because he will steal that base, too.
2: Pitch kind of thumbed high. The third baseman is Paredes, and he is back toward the line, but deep at third. Now the right-handed hitter up, Diaz, has one little, not very little, guy to get around to get a throw down there. There goes the runner on a delayed steal. The throw by Diaz, got him! Caught stealing is Naylor, and Diaz stepped forward and gunned it around, and making a challenge here. The call on the field is out, and they will not challenge.
0: Yeah, he got him. He has one of those oven mitts on his left hand. He's fully extended, diving head first, and a great tag by Paredes just to drop it right on the glove. The thing about it is Naylor had a good jump, and then he doubted it, and then he went again, and that really costed him. That cost him that difference, I should say. Real close, but he hesitated.
2: 2-1 is fouled off here by Raleigh. So now two balls and two strikes, base is empty. And that's twice now that Diaz has gunned down a Mariner would-be base stealer tonight.
0: That was a great throw right on target. It had to be, because despite the hesitation, he still had a lead and a head start to third, and just a perfect throw.
2: 2-2. Chop foul.
0: Well, it's also very hard for Paredes to... Third baseman, you mentioned he's so deep. He's coming on the run to the base. So you're kind of hitting a moving target as someone's diving in, and you have to catch it on the run and then drop the tag and be accurate about it. So a lot has to happen between Diaz and Paredes, and they did it to perfection.
2: Had some fun in this game, some sparkling moments. 2-2. Swing and a fly ball. It's way up out to left. This has got a chance. Up against the wall. It scrapes the back of the wall. Home run for Cal Raleigh. It literally about knocked the yellow paint off the top of the wall into the Crawford boxes here in left.
0: And I'll tell you that, I mean, it was also an absolute mile high. I mean, it just came straight down. Alvarez goes back to the wall and had plenty of time to just stand under it and just hope it just comes straight down and doesn't go into the boxes. But it had just too much carry. And look, this is huge for the Mariners.
2: 3-1 ball game. And Weston Wilson at the plate with a 1-0 count. So Raleigh, with all the struggles, hits his 13th here. And meanwhile, in the dugout, Naylor is shaking his head. He's upset because it could have been a two-run home run. But again, the way he lost his momentum on trying to steal third, he wasn't there to waltz in on a home run by Raleigh.
0: Yeah, he's kicking himself a little bit because he second-guessed what if he could have stolen that base easily.
2: 2-0 pitch, low. So 3-0 to the 8-hole hitter, Weston Wilson, who's 0-for-1 plus a walk.
0: Well, that's one of those moments you get such a good jump, you don't even believe it. You're like, nah, that's not right. He didn't see me, so let me stop. Okay, now let me go. Too late.
2: The only ballpark in all of Major League Baseball that rally fly ball is a home run is here.
0: Yeah, I mean, it was, you know, it's right on top of the wall. Just hit the top. I mean, if Alvarez was 13 feet tall, he would have robbed it.
2: A 327-foot home run as Sousa sends one in to make the count full 3-2. Then it's Sousa in relief of Hunter Brown. 5 hits now for the Mariners. 2 of them are home runs. The pitch. Ball 4 low. Again, slider into a right-handed hitter.
0: Well, the thing is, he comes in for that lane. We were talking about the lane. You know, they like the Naylor matchup. They like Cole Young. They like Raleigh turning him around. Wilson and then Rodden, and it's not gone really well. 3 of those runners three of those batters have reached base, a home run included, a run score. And he's still not out of this jam yet.
2: Throw to first, diving back in there is Wilson.
0: And that's big for Cal Raleigh and the Mariners. Just, you know, any little glimmer of that offensive production that they're looking for him, it's just a step in the right direction for them.
2: Swinging a ground ball, shot through the left side, past the diving third baseman Paredes. Station to station here, Wilson to second. But the nine-hole hitter, the rookie, rotted in just his third game, has got two walks and a base hit tonight.
0: He's been on all three times. That is the ultimate turning the lineup over to get to your big hitters, putting pressure on and having someone in scoring position. So doing his job really well. Weston Wilson has two walks as well. So six plate appearances for the 8-9 hitter. They've been on base five times.
2: So here Rodden is produced coming up from the minors. Top of the order, here's Donovan. Swinging an opposite field fly ball that's going to get out of play. So let me just, if you don't mind, playing hypotheticals here with me, just for a moment. I know there's two outs. Let's say the Mariners win this series, right? They're squarely in and maybe putting something together with the way they played yesterday and today. Here's the 0-1. It's in there for a strike. Mariners fans have been clamoring for Cade Anderson, their pitching prospect, to get called up. Does that accelerate that, you think, for the Mariners?
0: It may well be. I mean, the circumstances could come. I mean, you know, you're sort of next in line.
2: 0-2 pitch. Fly ball down the left field line. It's tailing foul. Alvarez toward the line is going to run out of room. There's no room to work foul territory-wise, the last third of the left field line. So it's into the stands. And the count remains nothing and two.
0: I mean, if you have whatever it is, 40 games left, 38 games left, I mean, it's everybody. It's, yeah. You have to look at your whole organization as part of the big league team. Call someone up, send someone out, whatever you have to do. And, you know, arms are going to be at a premium. You know, these pitchers are going to start getting tired. It's a lot of innings, and you're going to need fresh arms.
2: 0-2 pitch. In the dirt, good block by Diaz. Both runners stay put at first and second. Now, look, as you pointed out at the top, it's pitching hasn't been really a problem for the Mariners. I mean, they're very good. They lead the bigs in strikeout-to-walk ratio. Their ERA is healthy. That's the staff. So it's not like they need...
0: It's not pitching in itself. Part of the problem is their defense. You know, yeah. they don't defend.
2: Swinging an opposite field fly ball. He's going to chase Alvarez back to the track. Back pedaling. He's there, and he makes the catch. So a home run by Raleigh, but two left on base in the top of the sixth inning. Two-run lead, though, for the visitors. Seattle 3, Houston 1. 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
17: 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This is about the offense.
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18: It's a little more assertiveness from Andrew. I

0: He's maturing into a stronger leader.
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2: Did you know you might be part of the 75% of Americans who think they waste less food than they actually do? 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
3: Nick Allen will lead it off for the Stros here in the bottom of the sixth inning. 9-1-2, 3-1 ball game. Mariners on top. Woo sends one inside for ball one with a fastball here to start. Allen, who grounded into a 4-3 double play in his lone trip to the dish tonight. We're in the sixth. Major league shift to the left side, and in at third is Donovan. Here's the pitch. Swing and a drive. Out to left. No doubter. Home run. Nick Allen. Just his second of the year. And we're tied again. 3-2 ball game as Allen touches them all to lead off the bottom of the sixth.
4: Well, Allen is definitely not known for his power. He got a lot of opportunity with the Braves a year ago. Didn't hit a single home run that season, but he's made some improvements offensively, usually against left-handed pitching, but he counted on the fact that he'd get a fastball from Wu, and he really laid right into that one.
3: 387 feet to left. If not for the wall below the train, it's still flying. Here's Pena. Off speed to start him. Misses inside, ball one. And a train rolling on the tracks above left field. Doug Glanville's been up there.
4: It's the only time I'm going to do that.
3: Once is enough.
4: Once was plenty.
3: Time called. Rally out to the mound for a visit.
4: Yeah, they're going to have to try to get that perspective. Look, you're going around right now. We're at the third time around. It's a good visit by Cal Raleigh. He's like, okay, what are we trying to do? Last time Pena jumped on your fastball. Let's try to figure out, do we throw some spin? Do we go in on him? You know, just sort of reset, because it's a reset of the lineup and they've been sharing information.
3: These two teams don't particularly like each other. And that's been said on both sides. And we thought we might get a good one tonight, and that's certainly been the case. 3-2 game, and the 1-0 pitch. Slash foul. Let's pause 10 seconds for station identification to all of our great affiliates. 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
3: Sean Kelly, Doug Glanville at Daikin Park in downtown Houston, Texas. Brian Wu, big deep breath. The 1-1 pitch. Popped him up. Right side. Naylor out from first base and toward the line is there to make the catch. One down as Pena's retired here in the sixth.
4: And you can see how that conversation went. Saying, okay, let's start to spin it on him a little bit. Let's get him off balance. Let's try to use their secondary pitches after the four-seam, two-seam. So that's, you know, and that's, you know, you talk about Raleigh's contribution. Well, he went out there at the right time and made some comments to sort of reset, recognizing that Wu was, he didn't want Wu to just get into that fastball mode.
3: Mal Alvarez up there, 0 for 2 tonight. First pitch fastball up and away. Well, it's only a matter of time, right? You got to say a guy like Alvarez is due after he's been popped up twice. Now, both were well hit. working off the extreme first base side of the rubber. Deals and tags the heart of the plate. One ball, one strike to Yordan Alvarez. Best batting average in the bigs. One of eight in the big leagues batting over 300. 1-1. Pop foul. Caught the underside of the ball and it spins off to our left. Nice catch upstairs. You watch Banana Ball at all?
6: I mean, I've seen it. Okay. I've seen it. I interviewed Rock at one. You know,
3: not kind of not my thing. 1-2 is low, but I love if a fan catches a foul ball, it's an out.
6: Yeah.
3: That's kind of fun.
6: No pressure on the fans. Did you get an error though? If you drop it,
3: shame. Just flat out shame. 2-2. Swung at one in the dirt, scooped up and out on strikes is Alvarez. So Wu has gotten that guy three times tonight. That's filthy. A curveball that just digs down toward the back foot.
6: I mean, this is what you want to think of Wu making these adjustments. And I don't know if it's been a while since Alvarez has looked that bad on a swing. I mean, he missed that ball by every dimension by a lot. And he's spinning it. He's just like, let me just throw a little spin in there. They're looking fastball. Here we go.
3: Here's Isak Paredes. And he got hit. Plunked here with two outs.
7: Woo, say the fans of Houston.
6: I think they're saying woo. So
3: oh, sorry.
6: He's okay. Well, they say Paredes is on top of the dish. That's his game. So he's up there, and he tried to get the sort of two-seamer inside. And that's been the cat and mouse between those two. And he just hit him on the thigh, front thigh, and takes his base.
3: Something might be wrong with Brian Wu. Dan Wilson and a trainer out to see him.
6: There's a two-seamer. He didn't finish it. Like, he didn't get on top. It kind of came out of his hand. It was already angling towards Paredes, and the two-seam is going to run even more at him. So he ended up getting his left thigh, and that's going to tighten up on him.
3: Mm. Well, Wu's okay, and home plate umpire Trip Gibson went out to make sure it was truly a medical visit and said no mound visit here. So a medical visit, but Wu will continue. And here is Jose Altuve, and the tying run is aboard here in the sixth with Paredes plunked on the thigh. Strikeout and a walk for the designated hitter. From the belt, the pitch. Over below.
6: Yeah, the last time up, he started to work Altuve down in the zone, and I know he's a good high ball hitter to an extent, but he hasn't really touched his high fastball.
3: Swing and a miss. That back foot dropping as it does for Jose Altuve. 1-1 on a slider that time for Brian Wu.
6: Altuve is really aggressive, and that's been his plan. Wu has managed to avoid his bat for the most part.
3: Next is low again. This isn't so easy to do, and I'm not being disrespectful to Jose Altuve. Eduard Bizardo is up and throwing now for the Mariners. Small lead at first, the next. Popped it up, foul territory. Might be a chance here for Rally. Back toward his own dugout, the camera well, and he's there to make the catch, and that's the third out. But Nick Allen's home run out of the nine hole. It's made this a one-run game. We are off to the seventh. Seattle 3, Houston 2. This is Sunday Night Baseball on ESPN Radio and the ESPN app.
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0: season, it's been more four-seamer slider combination. Occasionally cuts it, so a lot of different types of hard stuff. Fastball command is going to be key. And, you know, he's been sort of the dependable guy. ERA is 4-5, a little high, but it's 48 appearances, 57 strikeouts in 44 innings. So he gets those swings and misses.
1: All those appearances in relief. He has appeared in this series, did so on Friday night in Game 1. Rosarena, 1-for-3 with a home run. And the first two of them is just a little up and away for ball one. And Friday night, Abreu saw his 12-game scoreless streak snapped. He allowed two runs on two hits in an inning of work on Friday night. 1-0. Popped him up. Left side, that's a major league pop-up. And the shortstop, Pena, loves it for out number one. So now bring up Dominic Canzone.
0: He's had some good at bats today, so we're going to have to be careful with him.
1: Doubled in the first, RBI single in the third. Did strike out in the fifth. So it's going to be left, right, left, left coming up for the Mariners. Down and in is the first from Abreu. The belt, the 1-0. He has tried to frame it, couldn't get the call. Two balls and no strikes. Just outside.
0: Now the lefties have, you know, considerably more slug against him. Not much of a higher batting average, but they hit the extra bases.
1: Same spot on the 2-0 to make it three balls and no strikes.
0: And he tried to backdoor him with a cutter and just to stay away from him, but he didn't get it back in the zone. So now he's way behind.
1: Here's the 3-0 pitch, and taking all the way, it's strike one. 3-1, a little major league shift on here. Pena is as far as he can go, the shortstop toward the second base bag. Step behind the line, and really where the shortstop would be is Paredes at third base. 3-1. That's way inside, and a walk here with one out. Canzone's aboard for the third time tonight. Abreu's got work to do here to try and keep this a one-run game with Rodriguez and then Naylor behind him. And here is Rodriguez out of the DR and stepping in on the right side. And they'll give him hitting room through the right side of the infield. Abreu comes set. Peeks at the runner and comes home. Deals inside for ball one. Again, the cutter here, but this time to a right-handed hitter, Doug. So a little different look.
0: Yeah, and he's trying to get it inside to sort of freeze the right-handed hitter, and then it cuts back over the plate. He's just been missing with the cutter so far.
1: Rodriguez so far 0-for-3. Swing and a miss. Big, long swing. May have gotten a little piece of it, the very end of the bat on the slider. Rodriguez is just happy to see somebody other than Hunter Brown. That's one guy that Brown handled very well. Struck him out twice, once looking. He did not face Sousa, now facing Brian Abreu. Time called by the hitter. Six hits for the Mariners, three for the Astros, two of the three hits, home runs. Abreu's ready, so is Rodriguez. A 1-1 on the way. Swing and a high fly ball into left. Alvarez back to the wall here. Does he have a chance at it? Does. Oh, it's off of the top of his glove. It kicks off the wall, and everybody's safe. I got to have a replay. It is out toward the left field wall. I thought that Alvarez may have gotten his glove on it, or it hit right above it, Doug. I don't know if you saw it better.
0: Yeah, well, he got back to the wall. His eyes, he never took off. He was comfortably under it. And then when he reached up, his glove hit the scoreboard. It's like he blocked his own shot. And when he reached up, it hit the glove, hit the scoreboard, and then the ball still hit his glove, but it was very disorienting for him. And then he almost used his glove to defend himself, thinking the ball might land on his head. And then hit his glove cleanly and just rolled away. So, you know, he just didn't know where he was. I always say ball, wall, ball. you know, you want

0: sometimes peek just to know where you are, and he actually reached up and jammed himself, and then that caused him, you know, an inaccurate reach for the ball. So he's a little frustrated looking back, like, how does that happen?
1: Yeah. The out-of-town scoreboard is plastered along that left field high wall, which is about 25 feet tall. So runners at second and third. Canzone was held up at third. They've scored it a double here for Rodriguez, even though it hits him right in the glove.
0: Yeah, I think it's just because it looks so weird, but it's pretty much a straight error.
1: I agree. So now Naylor. And he hits a laser stab by the first baseman, Walker. Everybody else holds. That's a big second out. That ball was smashed by Naylor. And you mentioned it. Walker is as good as they come defensively at first base. And yeah, he was in, even with the line.
0: Yeah, I mean, he just looked that ball into the glove and then right away was trying to think double play. Who can I double off?
1: So that'll bring up Cole Young, who's 0 for 3. Right on left, the pitch. Steve, right one. 97 miles an hour, in case you're wondering what that fastball is looking like from Brian Abreu. Here's the 0-1. Off the handle and pop foul back behind home plate. So here now is another Astros pitcher, much like Brown was back in the fourth. Trouble here, but one pitch away from keeping this a one-run game. Another big moment in this game, in this series. Canzone leading from third. Rodriguez off of second. Abreu with the 0-2. High. Not even close. One ball, two strikes.
0: If there's a right-handed batter, it would have hit him in the head. I mean, that was not even close. But Diaz had to stand up to catch that ball. Make sure it didn't go to the back wall. I mean, it almost got away from him.
1: Abreu rubbed up the baseball, now re-engages, and comes set. 1-2 pitch. Swing, and he just got a piece of it. It shoots back to the backstop. And stepping out is Young. He removes his lid.
0: Young has taken some really big steps this season. I mean, they've always liked his game, his balance, his work on his defense. And now he's showing a lot of power, big hits, his runners in scoring position. He's just done a lot of the little things and established himself as that everyday player.
1: Big, big pitch right here. Try the 1-2 again. Did it hit him? It hit something. Knob of the bat or on the wrist. Home plate umpire out looking for help. He checked on the swing with the first base umpire, Marvin Hudson. No swing, therefore hit by pitch.
0: Oh, no.
1: And the bases are loaded. You just got another look at it here.
0: Yeah, the ball's cutting in on him, and it looked like it got bat and then maybe 10% index finger. But,
1: ooh, boy.
0: I mean, it got a little of his finger. But just the way it was angled, I don't know what hit first.
1: Now Cal Raleigh, who cuts through the first offering. 0-1 to the switch hitting catcher. He's back on the left side now with the right-hander Abreu. Raleigh hit his 13th home run of the year, his last time up. And the bases are loaded with two outs. The 0-1 pitch. High and away.
0: Well, there's really no dispute from the Astros side, so I guess that was it.
1: If they had the look you did. Yeah. Mariner on every bag. All of them leading in the pitch. Off speed and just got it to the top of the zone. Raleigh's challenging. This is a ball.
2: Pitch the ball. Seattle has two challenges made.
1: Do not doubt a catcher.
0: I mean, you know, you talk about leverage, that's the time, right? That's
1: right.
0: The time. You flip the count, and that's a big difference, 2-1, 1-2. And so, you know, you see, like, the catcher.

0: thinking that through and saying, this is the time I want to flip it, and he did.
1: 3-2 ball game. Mariners lead it. Bases loaded. Two outs. The 2-1 pitch. Swing, and he popped it up. Back behind home plate. Diaz sheds the mask toward the net, and it's just on the other side for him to make a play. Rally is still alive. What will he do with it?
0: And he's got the big swing. You know, one thing just data-wise that's been different, his hard hit rate is way down. You know, his ability to sort of square it up and hit it at a certain velocity. Just getting a lot softer contact this season and throughout whatever, all the different mechanical challenges he's had. But other teams are still aware if he connects, it could be going a long way.
1: 2-2 pitch. Swing, and it's hammered, but well fouled on the right side. Whew, he was around on it in a hurry.
0: Yeah, he got there early, but still broke his bat, so he's walking over to the third base dugout, specifically pointing for the batty ones. He didn't want the generic one that the bat boy might bring. He's pointing for something. And maybe he's getting one of his lighter bats, his shorter bats, something to get the head out better. But there was a specificity with Raleigh walking over there for the bat he wanted.
2: I'm speechless. I didn't know there was a generic bat. I thought you just got one of the ones that you have.
0: Yes, but within that, there might be something specific he wants. Because he didn't want them just to bring out the first bat out of the bat rack that has your name on it. He was very intentional about that.
1: Bases loaded, two outs. Abreu trying to keep this a one-run game. Here in the top of the seventh. 2-2 to Rowley. He went down to swing at it, and he popped it up on the infield. The second baseman wants it, and Allen makes the catch, and the Mariners have left 10 on base, 3 in this inning. Time to stretch in Houston. What a ball game. It's still a one-run affair. Seattle 3, Houston 2. 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
14: 1-1, ground ball to short. Up with it is Ortiz. Fires to first. Ball game over. A 6-2 victory against the Dodgers. And the Brewers come to L.A. and take 3 of 4. Great series win for Milwaukee. And they can head back home, rest up tomorrow, and get themselves ready for the Seattle Mariners on Tuesday.
13: At 620 WTMJ. 6-2, your final. 3 of 4 in the series. Jake Bowers, 4 for 4. 2 two knocked in. Logan Henderson, a tad better than Tarek Skubal. Seven innings of one-run ball. So Milwaukee, 2.5 up on Atlanta, who were 5-3 winners over the Diamondbacks, and 3 up on the Dodgers. Right now, the Dodgers would play in the wild card round with Atlanta and Milwaukee getting the bye. Meantime, the Padres blank the Guardians 5-0. The Phillies are 7-5 winners, rallying from 5-0 down over the Twins. Wild card leaders, Cubs, Phillies, and Padres tied for that second spot. Arizona one off the pace. Every team in the American League East is in the playoff hunt. O's today take the Rays 10-2. They won the first three in that four-game series. Yankees get a Ben Rice home run in the 10th and beat the Blue Jays 4-3. And the Pirates take the Red Sox 8-3. Boston's third straight series loss after winning 9 straight. Rays lead the division by the Yankees by 5.5 games. New York and Boston top two wild cards, but Baltimore right there for the third wild card, and Toronto is one off the pace. Meantime, the Astros half of the seventh coming up, down 3-2. Let's go back to Doug and Sean.
2: Stars at night are big and bright, deep in the heart of Texas. We got the triple feature here, friends, here from Daikin Park. God bless America. Take me out to the ball game, deep in the heart of Texas.
10: That's a lot. It's busy.
15: A lot of teams. I like it.
2: Bottom of the seventh, 3-2 game, Mariners on top. New pitcher for the Mariners, we'll tell you about him in a moment. Varsho takes ball one low. Brian Wu was excellent in his start for the Mariners, and now he yields to Eduard Bizzardo. Right-hander works exclusively from the stretch. Here's the 1-0. Breaking ball is a strike. What do we know about number 83?
15: A lot of whip in his arm. He comes really quick arm action. Sinker, sweeper, that's the main thing. He does have a pitch that's identified as a splitter, but really a two-pitch pitcher.
2: 1-1 is a hot one hopper to the first baseman. A little PFP. It's a 3-1 putout as Naylor flips it to the covering new pitcher Bizzardo to get Dalton Varsho.
15: That's a tough play by Naylor. He made it look easy. Varsho hit kind of a half line drive, and Naylor played back on it. And when he scooped it, he caught it by chest high. The ball kind of came up on him, but he didn't like blink or run out of the way. He kind of blocked it and got glove, caught the pocket, and got the retired the out.
2: Here's Christian Walker, and he swings and shoots one straight back. Right-hander is ready for somebody else on the mound. 0-2, both strikeouts against Brian Wu. Wu went 6 innings, 3 hits, 2 runs, both earned, 1 walk, 5 strikeouts, and he hit a batter. Zardo just misses. 1-1.
15: With Walker, your goal as a pitcher, try to elevate above the letters, but teasing enough that something he might swing and chase at.
2: Kicking a pitch. Swinging a fly ball down the left field line. If it's fair, it might be gone. It is just foul and just short.
15: He got out in front of that well and got the trigger going, but it seemed like he jammed himself a hair. It's always deceiving when someone's quick to the ball but still managed to not get the barrel because he hit it still on the hands.
2: It's fouled by what, 2 feet?
15: There's not a lot of territory, so if it lands, it's close.
2: 1-2 is fouled straight back. Doesn't get cheated, does he, when he cuts?
15: No, but still has good balance. You know, okay. He's got a big swing, but he stays on his base. He stays really strong in there. It's part of the reason he's so good at going to right field with power, right center.
2: 1-2 delivery. Oh, where was that? No challenge here. And just off the zone at 98 miles an hour. 2 balls, 2 strikes. The next from Bizzardo. Swing and he drilled it right into his foot. Down he goes. Walker went down in a heap. Yikes.
15: I mean, that's the risk. These sinker ballers, the two-seamer that go down and in, it's rough. And if you get out in front and just roll over it a little bit, you're going to hit it right down into your foot. So the two-seamer, he rolls over, hits the top of his foot. And he is wearing a shin guard.
0: which was inconsequential to this, but hits right off the top of his foot by the toe. Just not fun at all. He just crumbled, left the bat there.

0: sat like a beetle on his back for a minute. And now he's walking with a cane. It's not a good day for Christian Walker right here.
1: Kind of hard to hit with a cane, isn't it?
0: He's modified the bat. You're waiting for feeling to come back. It will eventually.
1: Says he's all good. You know, when Abreu came in, and you mentioned, I think it was his 48th or 49th appearance, I thought, oh, that's a lot. This is the 59th appearance for Pizarro. That's fifth in the bigs. Yeah, that's a lot of work.
0: And you know he's going to go back to that two-seamer down and into Walker, so he might swing and jump at the same time.
1: Yeah, good point.
0: That's one way to do it.
1: One out, nobody on. 2-2 pitch. Swing and a miss. Bottom dropped out of that. Sinker. Yeah, Walker's like, you know what? I know I've struck out three times today, but I'm good.
0: He was like, all right, this is rude. He went back to that. He said, if I hit it, I hit it off my other foot. So, but his stuff is nasty. You know, he's kind of over the top, and that ball really dives.
1: Here's Lamont Wade up on the left side. First pitch swinging, pops it foul, out of play. 3-2, Seattle leads it. Mariners have out-hit the Astros 7-3. When two of your three hits are home runs, you are in it. They are deep on the right side defensively. The 0-1. Chopper foul. Almost a kick save in the first base coach's box by Dave Clark. Great base coach.
0: Well, you got to coach a lot in the minors. You didn't, you know, you sometimes coach first, you know,
1: yeah.
0: Double A. And it was fun. Whisper tricks, secrets.
1: Did you study guys' moves?
0: Moves, all that.
1: Did you have a stopwatch?
0: Yeah, I had I think there was times we had a counter at different times. You know, we had different devices depending on the circumstance, but.
1: 1-2. Shot back up the middle. Well struck. Wade's aboard for the first time. That's a two-out base hit. And the tying run is aboard for the Astros here in the seventh.
0: And that's his kind of stroke. He's on a low swing path, and the sinker plays right into it. He gets the head out, times it up. Adjusts off that first one he was really late on and really hit it well.
1: Yonner Diaz will step in now. The Astros catcher's a right-handed hitter. He's 1-for-2 tonight. Lizardo brings it in. Check swing. No, says the first base umpire, Mr. Hudson. Lizardo is constantly adjusting his cap. Now comes set just above the belt. Kicks and fires. Swing and a one-hopper to the third baseman. Over to second, the short way for the out. Donovan looked awfully comfortable with one coming at him pretty quick. Zardo gets the job done. One left on base here in the bottom of the seventh. So a one-run game. We're off to the eighth. Mariners 3, Astros 2. 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
1: Fourth pitcher for the Houston Astros as we go to the top of the eighth. 3-2 Mariners. Steven Okert is on the mound. Big tall lefty comes set and ready to go against Weston Wilson, the eight-hole hitter. Breaking ball to start him. First strike one. 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Nice from Okert. Had to turn one in on the right-handed hitter, but missed. One ball, one strike.
0: Yeah, and Okert throws his slider a lot. That's the real key pitch for him. Four-seamer. And I'll mess around with a sinker, two-seamer once in a while.
1: Check swing. Yes, he did. Said home plate umpire Trip Gibson. Guess what the pitch was? Third straight slider. 1-2.
0: Oh, he's going to keep coming at it. And it's just the pitch he goes to. 169 batting average against it. So he's not afraid to continue to throw it in any count, any situation.
1: 35-year-old is ready for the 1-2. One away, missed. 2-2 count here to Wilson, who's walked twice tonight. Weston Wilson's the DH, batting 204 coming into the ballgame. Off the handle, a little blooper to the right side, and an easy play for Walker, the first baseman. Has out number one.
0: And that's what happens. He has so many sliders, the hitters get accustomed and start sitting on it. And then he throws a four-seamer. It was only 90 miles per hour, but it really jammed him because he was looking for that break and that ball out away from him.
1: So that'll bring up Brock Rodden, and he'll turn around to the right side, the switch-hitting rookie here in his debut weekend. And he has reached all three times tonight. Walk, run scored, walk in the fourth, single, stranded in the sixth. Oh, he also has driven in two runs in this series. The pitch. Swing and a miss. Tardy here, and he's in an 0-2 hole. Hard to be tardy on a 78-mile-an-hour slider, but he was late.
0: Yeah, he, like, waited, double-clutched a little bit, and tried to swing a little bit too late.
1: Okert trying to keep him off balance. The top of the order looming here for the Mariners. The 0-2 in the dirt. So you say you want to track the American League wild card, huh?
0: Ooh.
1: Better have staff.
0: It's like that 52 pickup game with your deck of cards. You just throw it up, and then all of a sudden you just pick a bunch, and you figure out, oh, wait a minute, the Blue Jays are back in it.
1: Yeah. Mariners three out coming into the game. Pitch up and away. So here's what it is. Orioles hold that last spot right now. Rangers half game behind them. Then Blue Jays, Tigers each a game back. Twins and Guardians a game and a half back. And Seattle. The pitch. Swing and a miss. Went up the ladder on him. Down on strikes is Rodden. So two gone. Top of the order coming up from the former Brendan Donovan. I mean, what a mess. Yankees plus eight, top of the three wild card spots. Boston plus five. And then Orioles, Rangers, Jays, Tigers, Twins, Guardians, Mariners, all in play here in August. Swinging a one hopper to Paredes. The third baseman throws across, and a very quick inning for Okert. Still 3-2. Mariners lead it. Astros coming to bat here in the bottom of the eighth. This is Sunday Night Baseball on ESPN Radio and the ESPN app.
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9: We have a battle of the bullpens now. We go to the bottom of the eighth. This is a big moment here for the Astros. 9-1-2 as Houston's down 3-2. This is a pivot game, a rubber game in this three-game series. Both these teams want it badly. Both teams off tomorrow. Both managers said, hey, everybody's ready to go bullpen-wise.
10: Yep.
9: Pinch hitter in Nelson Velasquez to face the new pitcher, Gabe Spire. So a right-handed hitter here to the lefty on the mound, and the first pitch is outside. So more on Velasquez in a moment. First, give me the lowdown on Gabe Spire here.
10: Well, I'll tell you, Spire, you know, he's put in some serious work over the years, but this year, 38, this is 39th apparent, 2.84 ERA. And he does it primarily the four-seamer. He sinks it. He has a slider, so it's hard stuff, a lot of movement. And he's very aggressive. He likes to sort of attack, come in there. And that slider will be about 84, and then he'll go 95-plus with the other two.
9: Hello. Pitch. Steve Reich, one ball, two strikes. So now Velasquez, he's a 208 hitter.
10: And Velasquez played outfield many years. He was with the Cubs at one point, with the Royals, with the Cardinals, and not a lot of action here at Houston. Just only four plate appearances so far, but gives you that right-handed bat.
9: And he takes here. It's even, two balls and two strikes.
10: So in Kansas City in 24, he did have 205 at-bats, so he got a little bit of action, 14 home runs the year before. So, you know, he gives him a little thump, a little something off the bench.
9: 2-2. Inside. And his job here, it doesn't matter how he does, just get on. You've got Peña, Alvarez, and Paredes coming up behind him at the top of the order.
10: Yeah, and he's so far done enough to put Spire against the wall here. It's a 3-2 count. It's a pitch, if it's a fastball, he can handle, and or he can get the walk.
9: Here's the payoff. Swing, and he just got a piece of it. Foul tipped it back to the net. Do the 3-2 all over again. Donovan at third, Rodden at short, the rookie. Young at second, Naylor at first. All pretty true here and back for the big right-handed hitter. Three balls, two strikes on the way. Popped it up, right side. This might be tough. Naylor back, and Young calls him off. The second baseman gets behind him, shallow right toward the line to make the catch. They talked, and it paid off.
10: Good communication. I mean, especially as you're in a visiting ballpark, it's covered, it's loud. You have to really yell consistently.

0: get, you know, to get that guy out of the way. And that was the right move. Young had the better angle and was able to catch it.
1: So one out, back to the top of the order for the Astros. Here's Jeremy Pena, 1-for-3, a home run in the fourth. The pitch. Strike on the outside corner. Slider started way away from the right-handed hitter and caught the edge.
0: And that was a real sharp breaking slider.
1: Open stance for the right-handed hitter. Swing, and he shoots one out in the left. In is the left fielder, Arozarena, and he made the catch. With chin high, and he kind of dazed him for a moment, but he makes the catch, and there are two outs.
0: Yeah, my thoughts were probably it was getting into the light bank as it was coming down, and Arozarena got there and then sort of like recoiled with his head to pull it out of the way and just sort of stuck his arm out. So those plays, it's a little bit of luck. You probably saw it 98% of the way, and you kind of, like as a hitter, you kind of guess where the ball will end up.
1: Well, here's Yordan Alvarez. He's due. And a strike in there on a slider starts him 0-1. Alvarez 0-for-3 tonight. But if he hits number 37 out of the yard here, we are tied. The pitch. Swing, and he shoots a line drive out and to right. He is aboard for the first time tonight. The tying run is aboard. Alvarez with a base hit. And that'll bring up Isak Paredes.
0: Well, he's got a breaking ball slider, and he went down and got it. Just flicked his wrist. And we talked earlier, he's not just a slugger. He goes and tries to get his base hits. It was a good pitch by Spire. Nothing wrong with it. But he took his stroke, got the barrel through the zone, flicked it down the corner. And they were playing him so deep that, you know, caught the ball for the single, but way out in right field near the warning track. But Alvarez took his base hit and got the rally going.
1: So they will pinch run for Alvarez. Cam Smith has come in to pinch run at first base. Meanwhile, a visit to the mound here for the Mariners. Pete Woodworth, their pitching coach, out to talk to Spire before facing Isak Paredes. So we'll have a new left fielder and a new second baseman in the ninth for the Astros.
0: Well, I think the reminder is, listen, Paredes is looking to turn and burn on everything, and he's trying to pull the ball. Do not get beat by him pulling the ball into those Crawford boxes. You got to work him away and force him to go to right field.
1: First to Paredes is outside. Donovan is toward the line of third and back. Arozarena is about 4 or 5 steps in front of the warning track in that short left field with the high wall.
0: Yeah, this is the ultimate no doubles. You want to make sure they have to have 2 hits to score.
1: Pitch, swinging a line drive in the left, down for a hit. Smith goes to second base. Tying run in scoring position. First hit of the night for Isak Paredes is a good one here, as he lifts it up over Donovan and into left.
0: There's a slider that Spire just didn't get it there and hung it out over the plate. And Paredes is always in pull mode, so he's able to hook it into left. Fortunately for Spire, he got a lot of topspin on that, so the ball hooked down and stayed in the ballpark.
1: So the roar you hear is Altuve announced to the plate, and with that, Dan Wilson's out of the third base dugout and a call to the bullpen. It's brought to you by Liberty Mutual Insurance. The tying run is at second here in the eighth. 3-2 ball game with 2 outs. We'll tell you about the new pitcher for the Mariners and get you right back to the ball game after this. This is Sunday Night Baseball on ESPN Radio and the ESPN app.
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9: Jim Baskin in our Baseball Tonight studios. The pitching performance of the day, courtesy of Kansas City left-hander Noah Cameron. A complete game, one hitter, eight strikeouts along the way, and a 3-0 win over the Angels. Vaughn Grisham's one-out single in the seventh, the only knock for the Angels on the day. Meantime, the M's hanging on to a 3-2 lead. Back in the pen, two on, two gone for the Stros in the eighth inning. Let's go back to Houston with Doug Glanville and Sean Kelly.
1: One of the newest Mariners is out of the bullpen, Sir Anthony Dominguez. He is called upon here to face Jose Altuve with two on. The tying run at second, two outs. But the Mariners lead 3-2 in the eighth.
0: Well, Dominguez, the risk with him, maybe it's not imminent right now with first and second, but a very high walk rate. He struggles with command. He's got a lot of pitches. Very good stuff. Live arm, but always had trouble with consistency of control. So he's going to have to watch it carefully here with Altuve at the dish.
1: First pitch. Swing, and he flares it in the middle of the infield. It dropped behind the mound between three Mariners, and everybody's safe.
0: Oh my goodness.
1: Talk about finding a way.
0: Infield single. Yeah, I mean, jammed out of his mind. I think Altuve's right hand is in the on-deck circle right now. But he bloops it over the pitcher's head, who kind of falls off the mound and then collapses. And the other infielders right in there converge. And it just ends up in no man's land. And it was hit so softly that no way he could get Altuve either. So it was just, you couldn't have thrown the ball in a perfect place as a hitter to get a hit in the infield with nobody being able to have a play on it.
1: And the fans boo here as Rowley calls time and wants to talk with Dominguez and the left side of the infield. The bases are loaded with two outs. The tying run is Cam Smith, the pinch runner down at third. And now a matchup of two guys acquired by their clubs at the trade deadline, Dominguez and Dalton Varsho. And these two guys right here could very well determine who wins this series.
0: Right here, right now.
1: Varsho steps in on the left side. He's 0-3. He's driven in 29 this year. The pitch from Dominguez. Swing, he lifts it down the right field line. Foul, just foul. Oh, oh. That would have cleared the bases.
0: And Altuve was going hard. He was halfway to third from first base. I mean, he just smelled it. And it just, Varsho got it a little bit out in front, a little towards the end, and that caused it to hook a little bit, and a little bit means a lot when it comes to that foul line.
1: The 0-1 pitch, down and in. Rowley keeps it nearby, one ball, one strike. Astros won in dramatic fashion in extra innings on Friday night. Mariners dominated the Stros yesterday. The 1-1. Popped it up. It's going to get out of play behind the third base dugout. So now 1-2 and a new baseball for Sir Anthony Dominguez.
0: You have to remember here, when it comes to put away two strikes, Dominguez's command starts to sort of slip away. So will Varsho be able to zone him up a little bit here?
1: 1-2 pitch. Swing and he fouled it straight back. Now look, this is coming in a hurry. These are 98 mile an hour fastballs.
0: Oh yeah, he's got an arm. He's got the arm. And that's why he keeps finding opportunities in this league in these high leverage situations.
1: Marshall ready, bases loaded. Two outs. The 1-2. Swing and a miss. Dominguez strikes him out, and the Astros leave him loaded. We go to the ninth. What a shutdown by Sir Anthony Dominguez.

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0: Sean Kelly, Doug Glanville, we go to the ninth in Houston, 3-2 Mariners. And a new pitcher is Josh Hader for the Astros. And he deals strike one to Randy Arozarena here in the top of the ninth.
9: On a strike, hitter's challenging.
0: And Mariners are challenging here on the cold strike.
9: It's a strike. Seattle has one challenge remaining.
0: Not even a good challenge.
10: No, I mean, it's
0: clearly a strike.
10: You have to also think you want to give your pitcher who's trying to close it out next half inning challenges.
0: Sure. Check swing. Did it go? Yep. So now Arozarena, after losing a challenge, can't hold up. He's in an 0-2 hole. Josh Hader's a left-hander. We've got some defensive changes to bring you as well. Hader, by the way, is the fifth arm for Houston tonight. The pitch. Swing and a drive down the left field line into the corner. Arozarena touches first and coasts into second base. From a not good at bat to now a double to lead off the ninth for the Mariners.
10: Well, that's how you salvage an at bat that was just completely falling apart at the seams. But he still got those quick hands, and Hader tried to sneak it in there, and he turns on it in the corner. Hader, you know, one of the elite closers in the game, 29 innings, 12 hits, only one home run, and 40 strikeouts.
0: And now he faces Canzone. In on the grass, the third is Paredes. Left-handed hitter. Breaking ball down and away for ball one. Jose Altuve now into the game defensively, so the DH becomes the second baseman. He loses the DH on the offensive side for Houston. Cam Smith, who pinch ran for Alvarez, is defensively in right field now. The pitch. Way outside. Two balls and no strikes. And so Wade, who was in right, now moves to left. So Wade, Varsho, Smith, left to right in the outfield. Paredes, Pena, Altuve, Walker, third to first defensively on the infield. Hader with the 2-0. Off the knob.

0: that is an inch away from being hit by pitch. He turns into the pitch and it catches the knob.
1: You know, because Hader throws so
0: the handle, excuse me.
1: Hader throws so hard that, you know, you got to get it started. And it's one of those, as you start, you're turning your body, you're like, uh-oh. But you don't have much time left, so you just hope that it just misses your hand.
0: Next pitch, too tall, 3-1 from Hader. Mariners thinking insurance here, obviously. Up one, trying to win the series on the road. Off day tomorrow, both bullpens cranking the pitch. Swinging a foul back. How about Dominguez in the bottom of the eighth? Striking on Varsho after giving up back-to-back-to-back singles.
1: And he broke out the splitter at the right time. And Dominguez keeps it interesting. It's very spicy when he gets out there. You know, it's not because of the command at different times. But you can see that the stuff pops up at certain moments. You're like, wow, this guy's got great stuff.
0: Yeah.
1: 99.
0: 3-2 pitch upcoming from Hader. Checks the runner at second. Long look. Now the payoff. Chop foul. So coming up, it'll be Walker, Wade, and Diaz. 6, 7, and 8 in the bottom of the ninth for Houston. The pitch. Swinging a pop foul off the handle. Houston just not only trying to hang on and find a way here tonight to win the series against a team that is 8 games under 500, but keep Texas at bay right behind them at the top of the AL West. Here's the 3-2 again. Swing and a foul tip. Grabbed by Diaz. And there is an out, a big one, setting Canzone down in the three hole.
1: Well, Canzone, you know, he's definitely the power guy we're starting to establish, so it's hard to think about bunting, but Hader is so tough. Might not be a bad thing to drag a bunt with you, pull a bunt, get a Rosarena to third. This one run could be everything.
0: Julio Rodriguez at the plate on the right side. Pitch from Hader. Hammered into center field. Varsho straight back to the track, to the wall. Up against the wall, he makes the catch. Rosarena may have left early. He runs all the way to third base. I thought I saw him tag, but man, if he tagged up, it was lightning quick. Yeah, but what a catch by Varsho against the wall.
1: Yeah, I mean, that's what they love about Varsho, going to the wall. He was very oriented. He got to there, turned his back, squared, caught it, braced himself, and got the ball in. And you talked about that's the difference of moving that runner with no outs on Canzone's at bat, right? If you can get him over,
0: yeah,
1: all of a sudden that hit, that sack becomes a sack fly. And, you know, that's what you need against a guy like Hader. It's hard to chain hits together against him.
0: Here's Naylor. Swings a ground ball to the right side. Walker, the first baseman, gloves it over to the pitcher. Hader covering. And the Rosarena double to lead off the inning is not a problem. Here we go. One-run game going to the bottom of the ninth. Seattle 3, Houston 2. This is Sunday Night Baseball on ESPN Radio and the ESPN app.
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11: 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Bottom of the ninth. Here we go on the closer. Andres Munoz is on for Seattle. And the right-hander will face Christian Walker to get it going in the ninth. Right on right, and the first pitch is in there at 101 miles an hour for strike one.
1: Yeah, this is not slow time. You are going to have to get it going quickly on him. He has a slider, four-seamer, sinker, changeup.
11: The 0-1 pitch is high.
1: And he starts, you know, he has this delivery where he picks his leg up, he closes off, and then throws across his body. It's very much a crossfire delivery.
11: Kicks and deals. 1-1, down and away. 99 career saves. 98 of those with the Mariners. Tied with Mike Schuller for third most in franchise history. He's been lights out over his last 19 appearances. 2-1. Challenge by Rowley.
12: Called a
11: ball low, I think. We'll get a real good look on ABS. And it is low.
12: Seattle has no challenges remaining.
11: No challenges remaining now for the Mariners. And that goes back to a Rosarena's challenge.
1: Yeah, I mean, that's what happens. You throw a challenge and you want to give your closer as many options as possible. And now it's like the call is the call.
11: Three balls, one strike. Here it comes. Swing and a fisted ground ball to the third baseman. Donovan's got it. Long throw out at first base is Walker. One gone in the ninth.
1: I mean, Munoz is so tough because he just has that crossfire. He's throwing 100. It's running into you as a righty, so you try to get the head out, and the ball's just following you. So it wasn't a bad attack swing by Walker, but it just ended up jamming him.
11: Now Lamont Wade. Ready on the left side, kicking a pitch. Inside for a ball. I mentioned those last 19 appearances. 2-0, 11 saves, .93 earned run average for Munoz in that stretch.
1: And he's given up some runs this year generally, but he still has 70 strikeouts in 44 innings.
11: That's a breaking ball, misses away. Two balls and no strikes to Wade, who's 1-for-3 tonight. Wade's a .214 hitter against righties. Trying to get aboard. Down one, the pitch. Fastball off the plate. Three balls and no strikes.
1: And Wade, remember when he San Francisco days, his nickname was Late Night Lamont because he had such big hits after the seventh inning. This is one of those moments.
11: 3-0 pitch, takes the strike. Walker, or Wade rather, I don't know if he thought about challenging there. Houston has one remaining. Holds it off the knob. Here's the 3-1. And takes ball four. The tie runs aboard with Diaz coming up. Let's pause 10 seconds for station identification. 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
13: Heyo, what's up? Hammer here. It's your worst nightmare. 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
11: Yiner Diaz digs in on the right side. Tying run at first in a 3-2 ball game. One out here in the bottom of the ninth in Houston. With Doug Glanville, I'm Sean Kelly. Munoz leans over that front knee, now comes set.
0: brings it home. Steve, right one. Slider here to start off Diaz, who's 1-for-3. There's a hole on the right side of the infield. And the pitch is away.
1: Factor here if Munoz can endure.

0: What are you thinking here if you're in that batter's box, Doug?
1: Well, you got it. I have to think he wants to throw a sinker here to get the double play.
0: 1-2 pitch. Swing and a miss. He struck him out. And the Mariners now an out away from a road series win at first place Houston.
1: And he absolutely went with the flames on that one. And Diaz was late. He was clearly looking for something spinning after that previous slider. So, yes, 102, but he swung really late, almost trying to spoil it. And that ball was in the glove.
0: Hardest pitch he threw tonight, 102, is that?
1: Was 102. Yeah. So he reared back on that one. He's like, I don't need a double play. I'm going to strike it. The next two out.
0: Dremel will be the pinch hitter here in the nine hole for the Astros. And he's digging a trench on the back line of the batter's box. Sinks his left foot in. And now fully engages. Tying run aboard. Wades at first on a walk. But two outs now. The pitch. Dremel takes it for his strike on a slider. So they've sent Rodden, the shortstop, almost directly behind the second base bag. As far over as he can go. Donovan is baseline depth, well towards short. The pitch. Strike two. Nasty. 101.5. So that, and then here comes the gas.
1: And nobody can challenge anything. No. So it's, you got to kind of know the zone is a little bit bigger, maybe.
0: The 0-2 pitch. Swing and a miss. He struck him out. That's a winner for the Mariners and a series win as well. 3-2 the final score. 22nd save for Munoz. And Wu picks up his ninth win.
1: I mean, we heard from Dan Wilson talk about playoff baseball, and this is what they have going. And that feel might be just what they need to propel to get back to the expectations they had coming out of spring training. The pitching really shined with Wu and Munoz, and they were able to get those two together in between with their bullpen. That's the shining best version of the Mariners. And, you know, they had just enough with the power game. Cal Raleigh comes up with the big home run. He's been struggling all season. That was the game winner. So a lot of pieces came together. Bottom of the order was excellent for the Mariners to turn it over. So a lot of different things that they were able to do. And the Mariners just kept staving away the Astros' attempts to come back. And basically the Astros ran out of innings.
0: We talked about playoff implications coming in. Yep. Texas lost today. Houston loses, so it's still a two-game lead atop the division for the Astros. But, man, here are the Mariners just continuing to pack those eight teams all in contention for the wild card still. This is going to be fun.
1: Yeah, it's fun. They're all in it. And, you know, every day it's going to change. And every day someone's got more confidence. So we'll see what happens. But every day it's going to be a whole new season, and that's fun.
0: Great ball game here tonight in Houston, for sure. Have a great time next weekend in Philadelphia and Williamsport at the Little League Classic.
1: All right, man.
0: Good to see Doug Glanville, as always. And, again, we enjoyed the ball game. We hope you enjoyed our broadcast tonight. The final score, again, Seattle 3, Houston 2. For Doug Glanville, producer Rob Kelly, and engineer Yvonne Zuniga, I'm Sean Kelly from Houston. Let's send it out to Jim Baskill in the studio with the postgame show.
2: All right, Sean, Doug, thanks so much. The Mariners get within four games of the division's top spot occupied by the Astros. They have six teams to jump, but again, as Sean touched on, they're within 2.5 of the third wild card in the American League with that 59th win. This copyrighted broadcast is presented by the authority. The Office of the Commissioner of Baseball may not be reproduced or retransmitted in any form, and the accounts and descriptions of this game may not be disseminated without express written consent. Coming up next in the Baseball Tonight postgame show, our game flow, a tight rubber game in H-Town with highlights on deck. 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
21: Jim Basswell back on the Baseball Tonight postgame show. The heels of the rubber game for longtime division rivals, the Mariners and Astros. Seattle needs, they played in the ALCS just a year ago. They need to start stacking wins as calendar ticks off here in the regular season. So this was a vital game for them on the outskirts of the wild card race. Again, six teams to jump. And within a shot of the division, each team scoring 10 runs in their respective wins in the first two games of this series. 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Well, second batter of the game, Seattle wasting no time against Hunter Brown.
22: 2-2. Swinging a fly ball out to left.
0: Alvarez turns and watches it just clear the top side and into the Crawford boxes. Home run number 17 for Randy Arozarena.
21: And Seattle's up 1-0 just like that. Runner at third, two outs in the third. A Dominic Canzone comes through.
0: 0-1 to Canzone. Swing and he lines it into right center. That run's going to be plated anyway. In to score is Rodden. As Canzone picks up his 52nd RBI, he's got a multi-hit game. It's 2-0 Seattle.
21: And that would double the lead, as Sean mentions. Fourth inning, Hunter Brown walked three in a row with two outs, but struck out Brendan Donovan to escape that jam. He will ultimately last five innings. Bottom four, it's Jeremy Peña leading off against Brian Wu.
0: 0-1. Swing and a fly ball. Well hit. To the track, to the wall, and right.
12: Well, we talked about Wu. If you're hunting the fastball, if you can get it, then you could do damage and get the extra base hits.
21: That cuts the lead in a half with Peña taking Wu for a ride. Sixth inning, it's Cal Raleigh. Again, a .156 average coming into this game. Well, Raleigh gets just enough.
0: 2-2. Swing and a fly ball. It's way up out to left. This has got a chance. Up against the wall. It scrapes the back of the wall. Home run for Cal Raleigh. It literally about knocked the yellow paint off the top of the wall. Into the Crawford boxes here in left.
21: And gets out. That's all that matters. 13th of the season for Raleigh, who hit 60 a year ago. That expanded the lead to 3-1. 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Well, bottom half of that frame, Nick Allen gets that run back.
0: Swing and a drive. Out to left. No doubter. Home run, Nick Allen, just his second of the year. 3-2 ball game as Allen touches them all to lead off the bottom of the sixth.
21: So a pair of solo shots in that sixth inning, and we got a one-run game once again at 3-2 Seattle up top. Brian Abreu got the seventh inning for Houston and got out of a bases loaded jam, popping out Raleigh to end that frame. Wu went six. Struck out five along the way with those two runs across. Eduard Bizzardo got the seventh, a scoreless frame. Gabe Spire, the eighth, got the first two outs. Next to reach, they bring in Sir Anthony Dominguez and Jose Altuve. Infield single would load the bases with two outs. Brought up Dalton Varsho, who just missed clearing the bases with a double. It went just foul. Dominguez would get the best of things.
0: 1-2. Swing and a miss. Dominguez strikes him out, and the Astros leave him loaded. We go to the ninth.
21: Indeed. Josh Hader would work around a leadoff, a double from Randy Arozarena with a scoreless ninth. So Andres Munoz got the ball for Seattle in search of his 22nd save. The tying run was aboard with two outs for Taylor Trammell.
0: The 0-2 pitch. Swing and a miss. He struck him out. That's a winner for the Mariners and a series win as well. 3-2 the final score.
21: Again, a much needed series win for Seattle. A pair of strikeouts in that scoreless ninth for Munoz, who gets that 22nd save, and Seattle gets that 3-2 win and series victory over the first place Astros. Houston, only team in the division above 500, just one game above, dropped to 500 at home at 31 up and 31 down, while Seattle now is just four games off the pace for that division lead. Coming up next in the Baseball Tonight post-game show, we'll take you around the bigs on this as Sunday, including a huge series in Los Angeles, Brewers and Dodgers. This is Sunday Night Baseball on ESPN Radio and the ESPN app.
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10: The 0-2 pitch, swing and a miss, he struck him out. That's a winner for the Mariners and a series win as well. 3-2 the final score.
21: Jim Baskel back on the Baseball Tonight post-game show on the heels. The Mariners 3-2 win over the Astros. When you talk about Seattle, you talk about an arms race with them front to bottom. That staff is strong, and they showed it as well on this day. Andrés Muñoz closes it out. Four pen arms gave him three scoreless with four strikeouts back of Brian Awu, who got his ninth win, nine strikeouts in all, and that is your performance of the game. The arms of the Mariners. 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Now, meantime, around baseball today, Milwaukee Brewers go into Los Angeles and they win a series.
32: Brewers trying to add to this 2-1 advantage, give themselves a little bit of cushion in these late innings. Here's the 1-0 to Bowers, and a liner into left center field. That's going to plug the gap and roll all the way to the wall. Churio around second. He's not stopping at third. Matt Erickson gives him the windmill, and the Brewers played a huge insurance run here in the seventh inning on an RBI.

0: from Jake Bowers. And the Brewers lead it 3-1.
1: At 620 WTMJ, Jake Bowers went 4-for-4, 2 knocked in, and a 6-2 win for Milwaukee. They take 3-of-4 in Los Angeles. Logan Henderson, a shade better than Tarek Skubal. 7 innings of one-run ball gets the win. Meantime, the Braves got a 5-3 win over the Diamondbacks. Matt Olson is 36th home run, a 3-run swat. So Milwaukee leads the National League at 77-48. Atlanta 2.5 back. Those two, if the season ended today, would get the bye in the wild card round. LA a half game back of the Braves. In the meantime, the White Sox, they beat the Tigers 7-5. So Chicago's lead in the AL Central is at 5.5 games over Detroit. Minnesota, Cleveland 6 off the pace. Padres blank the Guardians 5-0. Phillies 7-5 over the Twins, rallying from 5-0 down. The Phils and Padres tied for that second NL wildcard, led by the Cubs. Diamondbacks 1 game off the pace. The American League East has every team in the hunt. O's take the Rays for a third straight day, 10-2. Yankees with Ben Rice's 2-run home run in the 10th, the winner, topping the Blue Jays 4-3, while the Pirates beat the Red Sox 8-3, winning that series. So the Rays lead over the Yankees in the East, 5.5 games, but New York and Boston top 2 wild cards. Baltimore is now the 3rd wild card. Toronto is 1 game off the pace for that wild card, with Texas a half game back. So every AL East team in that hunt. The Rangers did fall to the A's 5-2, thanks to 3 home runs from the Athletics. So the Astros lead over the Rangers remains at 2 games. Seattle moving to within 4 games of that division top spot. But as I mentioned, the Mariners, who are 2.5 off the 3rd wild card, still have 6 teams to jump to get into that spot. Mound performance of the day, courtesy of Noah Cameron of the Royals. Complete game 1 hitter with 8 strikeouts as Kansas City blanks the Angels 3-0. And sad news from baseball on Sunday. Tommy John, the pitcher known for the surgery that bears his name, has passed away at the age of 83. 26-year career, winning 288 games. And again, after undergoing the groundbreaking elbow surgery that's now named after him, saved the careers of many a baseball star. Here's Jeff Passan on Primetime.
2: I think what Tommy John was able to impart to all the people with whom he spoke is, yeah, this is going to be a grind, because every day you're going to have to wake up knowing you can't do what you love to do. And it's going to be that case for about a year. And that's a daunting thing for players to face. The idea that Tommy John was not just courageous enough to do this thing that had never been done before, but that he took the time afterward, I think speaks to who he was and his understanding of how impactful this procedure was.
1: Again, 288 career wins, won 164 games after the surgery, 2,245 career strikeouts, second most wins by any pitcher since 1900, not elected to the Hall of Fame. He's a Hall of Famer, and the votes, by the way, not even close. Did not garner at least 32% of the vote. Needed 75% to get into Cooperstown. Tommy John passing away at the age of 83. Once again, our final score. The Mariners beat the Astros 3-2 to take 2-of-3 in the series. Our next broadcast, Cardinals and Phillies, comes your way Saturday. Our coverage comes your way at 5:30 Eastern. Coming up next, it's game night. For producer Ryan Matlack with Josh Kapke, technical director Camilla Ortiz, and associate producers Nick Carty and Josiah Howard, as well as Sean Kelly, Doug Glanville, and Rob Kelly. I'm Jim Baskwell. 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
3: Line to center field. Back is Edmonds.
2: The record came to an end April 4th, 2001. Since then, the Boston Red Sox set the new Major League Baseball record with 794 straight sellouts between 2003 and 2013. The historic sellout run for the Indians spanned over parts of seven seasons in which the team won five straight AL Central titles and made two World Series appearances. 2,123 days, 19.3 million tickets, 455, a number we all know.
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4: Tilapia. So I got a cousin who told me it's not a real fish. And to be honest with you, I didn't hear of tilapia until the 2000s. I had him over one time, and we were doing a fish fry, and he was like, do not buy that tilapia. It's a bottom feeder, and it's not a real fish, genetically engineered. I'm like, really? I go to him for all construction and stuff like that, so I am guilty of the following. If you are, like, great at one area, I will superimpose
5: that on the summer. Know about everything.
6: It's the best thing ever. He's like, he knows how to construct a house, but when it comes to fish, that's my go-to guy.
7: Right. It's tough mixing family and business, and look, he was beloved at LSU that year. He was fantastic. I mean, unfortunately, what's happened is LSU fans have turned on him and said, you know, they're pointing fingers and say, well, you didn't win a championship like Joe Burrow did and all this, when we ignore the fact that LSU had historically one of their worst defenses they ever had that season. And even if they had a mediocre defense, they might win the national championship that year with Jaden Daniels, the way he played. He was so special. But it's unfortunate how it's come to this. And, you know, the reality, though, is, guys, I said, if this were Indiana, Fernando Mendoza, they would have to concede to Fernando and go, look, man, we'll give you whatever you want. We need to put you on all of our flyers, on all of our commercials, on everything. LSU's got star power everywhere else. Like, if Jaden Daniels says, LSU, you can't use me in your videos, they'll go, well, we'll just use Jamar Chase, Justin Jefferson, or Joe Burrow, or Libby Dunn, or Paul Skeens, or Angel Reese. I mean, the list goes on and on. Shaq, all the big stars that LSU has had over the years, unfortunately, they could erase Jaden Daniels from history and be okay with it. I just don't think it should come to that. I think both sides need to get together and figure out what can we do to honor him. But saying nobody can wear your number five, I think jersey retirement is silly in college because you have over 100 players every year, guys wearing the same jersey number on defense and offense. I mean, I think it was Jay Ward that same year wore number five on defense. The same year Jaden Daniels wore five on offense. So I think that's a little silly. LSU should come out, though, and say, look, we have a plan. We're going to build a statue for Billy Cannon, for Jaden Daniels, and for Joe Burrow, all three of our Heisman winners. Forget the jerseys. Let's talk about honoring these guys with statues.
8: All right, Chris Gordy, host of Locked On SEC. You can find him on X at Chris Gordy. Gordy, thanks for your time, brother.
7: Thanks, fellas.
8: I mean, DJ, he goes on this diatribe about how good the SEC is and then says, hey, you know what? I'll give my flowers to the Big Ten if they win back-to-back-to-back-to-back national champions. But Georgia's the cream of the crop in the SEC right now. Like, they are far and away the best team.
9: I feel like Texas is right there with Georgia. Just being honest, I think Texas should make the playoffs, be a top four seed. They have talent everywhere. They have the potential number one overall pick at quarterback. They have a really, really good play caller. I think Steve is a good coach. Like, there's no reason why. I mean, there, Deion Simmons, he's phenomenal. Cam,

0: Coleman, the receiver they got from Auburn, he's a dog. Like, there is no reason why they shouldn't win big this year.
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0: ESPN app. I don't think it's ever too soon to have panic or patience. Cam Barry, jump in here. Let's play a little game, my man.
1: Yeah, I got a little game. Panic or patience, gentlemen. We're going to start out with the Atlanta Falcons. And we're going to go with Michael Penix Jr. still not cleared to play. But Tua is in the preseason. 3 for 5, 22 yards. He did fumble the snap on the second play. Panic or patience here in Kevin Stefanski's first year with the Falcons?
0: Hair on fire, panic! Like, bro, this has got to be the worst quarterback room outside of maybe one more we will get to. Because even if they're healthy, I don't know that they're good, and they're not even healthy, so they're not even on the dang field, DJ.
2: I wouldn't go panic. I'll go patience in Atlanta. But, you know, Falcons fans, they don't have any patience right now. They're the best Twitter watch on the entire country.
1: But you're right. You are right, DJ. They are. The Falcons fan base is quite literally.
0: All right, if you want patience, Cam, hit the over on the win total then. All right, brother?
1: Patience. We'll see. Browns up next. Patience or panic. Deshaun Watson, 11 for 15, 126 yards, no TDs, no interceptions in his preseason debut with Todd Monken now at the helm over there in Cleveland. Shedeur Sanders, 6 for 11, 79 yards, no TDs, no picks. Panic or patience?
0: I mean, just end it, bro. Like take the dogs out back. It's a wrap, brother. Like, this is all panic. This is all bad. I mean, I'm talking about back-to-back-to-back national champs for the Big Ten. This is back-to-back Achilles tears for one guy and another guy that, I mean, is Shedeur an NFL caliber quarterback? Like, I am panic like crazy.
2: Patience!
0: That's great. So then there's no panic anywhere.
2: Listen. If you're a Browns fan, you just want to have patience because you know Deshaun stinks. You know Shedeur's not good either. You got 17 more weeks paired with the bye, so 18. You get through the season. You stink it up. Get a top three pick. And you can get one of the quarterbacks in a loaded quarterback draft of 2027. God, I think 2027 is going to have quarterbacks similar to 2024. So all you got to do is sit through another 4 months of putrid football and you will be okay because you'll eventually get the next guy. That's it. Patience. That's what I'm saying, patience.
0: Bro, that is the glass half full I have ever heard. Like, be patient. We're good.
2: Yeah, I'm telling you.
0: Just get the season away.
2: I'm telling you. Just be patient.
3: Didn't we say that before they got Manziel and before they got Baker, and I could continue?
0: And Brian Greasy.
2: Well, they want a playoff game with Baker. They did want a playoff game with Baker.
0: Baker's that dude. I'm a Baker guy.
2: Well, I wouldn't go that far. But next.
1: All right. On to the Colts. We're going to Indy. Daniel Jones still working back from injury, so he will not be playing in the preseason. But Anthony Richardson, 11 for 14, 145 yards, no touchdowns. A pick, did have a rushing touchdown and 53 rushing yards. Is it panic or patience in Indianapolis?
0: I'm like a little bit of both here because I think they have a better team. Like, they had the chance to win. The other two teams don't have a chance to win. So you got to have patience until Daniel Jones gets back. I talked to one NFL coach that said whenever Anthony Richardson's on the field, we feel good about our defense.
2: Panic! The Colts are going to be an atrocity this season. That's why you need to panic. You're relying on Daniel Jones, who tore his Achilles, who was the league was starting to catch up to him and Shane after they started hot.
0: At least he only tore it once.
2: Listen. They started 8-3 and lost every game after that. Win as a team, finished the season that poorly, and the next year, they bounced back. We saw it with the Jags in 2023. They lost a bunch of games at the end, and the next year, they were abysmal. We saw it with the Chargers. They blew a 24-point lead to the Jags. The next year, they went 5-12. The Dolphins, that's another thing. A team that started really well in 2023, kind of faltered. Then they went 2024, looked kind of chunky. And then they looked terrible last year. When it's going downhill, it does not go back uphill. Panic.
1: I like that. That's a good breakdown.
0: You seem like you're on the fence.
2: No, I'm not on the fence. Panic.
1: Well done.
2: Chris Ballard will be out of a job.
1: Okay, all right. On to New York. But not the Giants. The Jets. Geno Smith scratched. from the preseason games due to a sore ankle. So a plethora of quarterbacks got some play in this one. Brady Cook, 9 for 15, 180 yards, no touchdowns. Rookie Cade Klubnik, 5 for 7, 56 yards, no touchdowns. Bailey Zappe, 6 for 10, 55 yards, no touchdowns. Two picks. Obviously, we know that Aaron Glenn is fighting for his job. So are we in panic or patience mode here?
0: I think DJ actually just taught me something. So if you're Aaron Glenn, you're panicking because your time with the Jets is about to be a wrap. But if you're a fan, patience. Get through the season, take your L's, and get into that quarterback draft for next year. So it depends who you are.
2: I'm going to go patience because I actually think the Jets will be better this year.
0: Better than what?
2: I think they could be like, you know, 7-10-ish, a frisky 8-9. They actually have good NFL players on their roster. And their schedule is not that bad. Now, granted, they got to get through, you know, they got to beat Tennessee. Because they got Green Bay, they got Detroit, they got Chicago after that, and it could get wonky after that. But then they get Cleveland, week 5. I think they can split with the Patriots eventually. They do see the Patriots week 6. They got Miami. They're sweeping Miami. Miami's going to be a train wreck. They'll sweep Miami. So that's like 3 wins through 8 weeks. They got the Raiders. I think at that point, they should be able to beat the Raiders. Yeah, so I could see going into week 9 when they play Kansas City, they could potentially already have 4 wins. Just being honest. And then they go out to Kansas City to lose that. Play Buffalo, probably lose that. Play the Chargers. Chargers do for a nasty loss. So that could be the loss with the Chargers have a nasty loss. They got Miami, they'll probably win that. And then, you know, they got Denver, they'll probably lose that. But they got Arizona. Arizona should be bad. And I think Minnesota's not going to be that good this year. I think they're not going to be that good this year. So, like, each week, you could potentially, you know, talk yourself into potentially winning. Because I think they have, I like Garrett. I like the tight end. I like Breece. They got a good old line. I think defensively, they should be a little bit better. We'll see on that end. But they should have a decent, you know, they should be improved over there. You got Minka. So, I say patience.
0: Okay, I'll buy that. You know what? I'll buy that. I'm buying what you're selling because I have faith that Geno can be fine. I don't think he can be really good and, like, bring them anywhere, but he's got a track record that has shown he's a starting quarterback in the NFL in the right situation. I don't think he's ever going to really be the reason they win 7, you know, week in and week out. He can do it from time to time. But behind him, if he's hurt, it's a panic.
2: Well, you can say that about almost anybody.
0: Yeah, Davis Mills is all right. Heck, half the fan base wants him. You know, we got a little bit of a controversy and a panic situation down in Baton Rouge. Jaden Daniels going after his former school. DJ's got an interesting take on this. I definitely am passionate about this. We're going to talk about it next on Game Night.
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16: I'm Ed Benkin. Week one of the NFL preseason is complete, but there is news off the field. According to the NFL Network's Ian Rappaport, Vikings safety and linebacker Jamal Adams has suffered a season-ending knee injury. He was carted off the field during yesterday's game against the Giants. Meanwhile, the Cowboys have signed veteran pass rusher Von Miller. Source tells ESPN it will be a one-year deal. According to ESPN's Adam Schefter, Cardinals rookie running back Jeremiah Love is dealing with a high ankle sprain. The team is hopeful he will be ready for the regular season. Baseball is mourning the death of Tommy John. The former pitcher passed away at the age of 83. John won 288 games as he pitched for six different teams and had a groundbreaking surgery he is named after. Now to baseball, where tonight it was the Mariners over the Astros 3-2. However, second-place Texas could not take advantage.
17: First base side of the rubber comes to the plate in the pitch. That swung on. Fly ball to right. Field it well. Going back for it. Nimmo at the track of the wall. It's gone! And the A's take a 4-2 lead.
16: And that would be the final score. The call from Talk 650 KTSE as the A's defeat the Rangers. Texas still two games behind Houston in the American League West. The White Sox are 5.5 up in the AL Central. They finish off a sweep of the Tigers 7-5. And the Orioles now hold the final wild card spot in the American League. They topped the Rays 10-2. They won the first three games of that four-game series. WNBA key game as the fourth-place Fever beat the fifth-place Dream in overtime 95-91. Caitlin Clark led the way with 26 points.
18: Hey, this is Rich Eisen. Coming up on Monday, we review the entire weekend of preseason action. And the four-down series settles on the Philadelphia Eagles. That's Monday's Rich Eisen Show on Disney+, the ESPN app, and ESPN Radio.

0: It's Sunday, August 16th, 2026, and this is Game Night. 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
1: Rule number six of Wedding Crashers. Draw attention to yourself, but on your own terms. Not what Jaden Daniels is doing right now. He is certainly drawing attention to himself, and that's probably what upsets me most about this. It doesn't sound like it's on his own terms, sending a cease and desist letter to LSU. 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DJ Bien-Aimé, I'm Will Kunkel. DJ, I hate this because it sounds like it's other people in his camp making this decision for him versus him, and it's all bad. It's all bad to do this publicly because it's no win when a multimillionaire goes after something so petty like your name, image, likeness, even though it might be a savvy business move if you do it quietly.
2: I've never heard that saying before about a wedding. I've never heard that
1: saying. Draw attention to yourself by all means, but do it on your own terms.
2: I've never heard that in reference to a wedding. But going to Jaden Daniels, and well, I don't think that it's quote-unquote other people pushing him. I think we forget sometimes that

0: really successful athletes have massive egos. And like, while yeah, you can be my people that might influence you to an extent, it's still you driving the bus there. You know, because at the end of the day, everybody works for you. Everybody is there because of you. And at the end of the day, if you want something done, that's going to get done. Or that's, regardless, like, nobody's putting that battery pack in his body to get charged up for this. This is just him, right? And some people might just give him extra juice, but I think that's 1,000% him. And to add on to that, like, you know, whether the number thing is true or not, he has number 5. Like, I think comparing 5 and 9, you know, is not comparable, because 5 is a more desirable number in sports, especially in football, than 9. So, like, it's easier to be like, oh, don't worry about 9. A lot of kids don't want to wear 9. There's, like, 5 numbers that kids want to wear. It's 1, it's 3, it's 5, 7, and you could throw 2 in there, right? 4 is there to an extent. I'll say, you know, you could throw 4 in there. 8 is, you know, it's a little wonky. But 9 is whatever. So, I wanting to, like, say, hey, I don't want nobody wearing number 5. That's ludicrous. Because number 5 is fly. Like, number 5 looks great on a jersey. Number 1 looks great on a jersey. Number 3 looks good. Like, just look it up and just be like, man, number 5 really looks nice. And again, they expect a school like LSU to not hand out number 5 when they've handed out number 7. And number 7 is cool as it gets. And 2 players that have greater history than Jaden Daniels, even though Jaden won a Heisman, but if you were there, you remember Tyrann Mathieu and Leonard Fournette. And those 2 guys, it's the difference between, while they didn't win Heisman, the difference between those 2 guys is they're also from Louisiana. And being around people that are from Louisiana, LSU is like their baby. Like, they ride and die. Like, there's a different type of pride that they have there. So just winning a Heisman isn't enough at a school like that. It's about winning a championship. If you win a Heisman, great. But if you lead us to a championship, it's a completely different space.
1: And even if you win the title, the thing about LSU and a lot of programs, honestly, is that it's a brotherhood that spans decades and a very long time. Jaden Daniels isn't the best quarterback to ever go to LSU.
0: No.
1: Like, you need to have some perspective and some self-awareness that you're part of it. You're not it. You're not bigger than the program.
0: Yeah.
1: And the way that LSU operates, even if they retired your jersey, they don't say, like, if they put it in the rafters, they still allow people to wear that number. Because in college athletics, you got to have the numbers available. This isn't Monument Park in Yankee Stadium.
0: Right.
1: This is just a really, really bad look to handle it publicly, to be so petty, and to your point, to have it at least look like it's all about you, it's all about your pride, it's all about your ego, and to just not have that self-awareness to a guy that, honestly, if anybody's watched the Netflix series Quarterbacks, seems like a really good dude, a really good kid, a really likable, like, human being, and I think someone that everyone is rooting for to get back on the field. But now you've made yourself the butt of every meme and every joke, and you're now a punchline, and you don't have the career in the NFL to back it up at this point to kind of, like, push it away. Because if you don't come back, which is going to be hard because he's coming off of some serious injuries, it's just even – it adds to it. And it that just sucks for him, and it's controllable. So, like, to not control the controllables, as they say at the professional level, it's too bad because he's not that guy. Or maybe he is.
0: Yeah, I mean, I said before, man, like, when you're at a school like that, if you don't win a championship, it's not even a discussion, right? Like if you don't even lead a team to a championship, like, he didn't, like, granted, if he had a decent defense, they probably do at least get to a natty, because they were prolific. They were putting up points. So I can understand Jaden having, you know, just some of that ego and that pride. Sometimes you got to kill that pride, man. You got to kill that ego. Because all ego does is, it creates a false image of yourself, of who you think you are to society. And at the end of the day, man, you know, in a decade, ain't nobody gonna be talking about no JD Daniels. You know what I'm saying? Like, especially LSU, that is. You know, like, that's just the reality of life, man.
1: They don't even talk about Leonard Fournette necessarily or Tyrann Mathieu. Like, he'll come up in conversations not like the face of it.
0: Right. And certain programs, bro, you're just not. You just ain't. They get too many great recruits coming through. Like, Louisville retiring Lamar jersey, that's different. Lamar is their best player ever, and he took them to heights that they've, let me not say they've never been before, because they've been in championship windows before to an extent in the earlier days with Bobby, but still, like, there was a different level of relevancy that Lamar brought. So I understand that. Even like the Colorado retiring Shador's number, granted, it's different circumstance. His dad's there. So like, I get it. Well, I get it, but like, it's explainable. And again, like, Colorado outside of the 90s have been fairly irrelevant up until Dion and his crew got there. But even then, like, you know, whatever. But at LSU, man, like at Alabama, somebody's wearing number 6. Devonta Smith had the best receiver season, arguably, of all time.
1: Bro, if you go back to LSU, like, if Jaden Daniels goes back to LSU and goes out for a night, if there's 5 other football players that, like, if Joe Burrow's there or Jamar Chase is there, he might be the one buying drinks, bro. Like, he might not be the guy getting bought the drinks.
0: For sure.
1: That's the thing about LSU. Fernando Mendoza will never buy a drink in Bloomington for the rest of his life.
0: Stetson Bennett in Athens, Georgia, he'll never buy a drink ever again. You know what I mean? Like, as you said, like, that's why, like, I bet you if I ask, I'm gonna text Cole. We both know Cole. Cole is a big, one of our friends on the Texas beat. He's a big Bama fan. I'll ask him, who do you regard higher in Bama football history? Bryce or Tua? Or Bryce or Mac Jones? The guy that won national championships, or the guy that won a Heisman? He might have got you to the national championship, but he never got you over the hump. At places like that, bro, as you know, it's about winning. You know, like, it ain't about, oh, you put up great numbers. It's about getting W's.
1: Well, now he's got to worry about W's at the professional level, and he can't have distractions.
0: Yeah, Dan
1: Quinn
0: says,
1: my boy is locked in.
2: Yeah, of course, obviously, I checked in with him like you do, but honestly, like, man, is he throwing a great camp. So, but I haven't, like I said, I haven't followed a lot. I know you addressed it. I thought that was on point. But for him, the things that I see are just like quintessential Jaden in terms of the camp and what it looks like and where he's at. So it's nice to see him already starting a connection with Steph and Terry and Chig and some of the others, just some extra work post practices and getting into that space. So no, he's been great, you know, here inside the building for sure.
1: You know what's crazy about this to me? Mm. He spent more time as a Sun Devil than he even did at LSU.
0: Yeah, that's probably, despite not granted, you can say the same about Joe Burrow. Right, he spent more time in Columbus than he did, but like, still, like, you're not really necessarily like through and through an LSU guy.
1: You know, Joe Burrow went home; he won the title. Like, it's different. It just is. Different.
0: Yeah. So like,
1: and it's really not close.
0: And I get it, right? You know, and it's not only about the jersey number; it's about, you know, the NIL aspect. But again, like, it's just a bad look. But according to all reports, he's been having a phenomenal camp. So we'll see how the season looks when it gets here, because right now he's like, the jokes on Twitter are rolling right now.
1: Bro, and it's like massive companies are getting involved in it. It's now a money-making scheme for other people to dunk on Jaden Daniels.
0: Yeah.
1: Like, which is sad, but it's funny. Like, it's brought humor to it. Do you see this getting settled in a way that Jaden can look good? I think he has to lean into this and be like, I'm an idiot. You know, he has to do something that pokes fun at this to get off the hook.
0: Yeah, but if you went this far, you're not going to, like, reverse course. Because, again, like, it's an ego play. And once that ego, and now that the ego's been attacked, right, people cracking jokes on you, like, there's probably no way he's going to reverse course. Especially young, too. Like, it's hard for, like, young folks to reverse course in that aspect when they're super prideful in that aspect. Granted, old people are probably super prideful, too, but once you feel like, oh, no, these people sizing me, people making jokes about me, about this, this and that, like, nah, I'm going to stand 10 toes down. I'm going to stand on business, you know, so.
1: Man, the best weapon you have in life is an apology. It's the best weapon in life, and the ability to say no. Jaden Daniels taking hits. There's another quarterback that is taking hits consistently in the NFL, and he's got to learn how to play the quarterback position safely and properly if he wants to have any success with the Giants. Game night returns after this.
3: Camp to camp.
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0: And if Jackson Dart is not careful, this dude's not going to be available to be playing in the NFL much longer. Welcome inside Game Night, Will Kunkel and DJ Bienname. DJ, I don't know that I've seen a quarterback that is so anti-changing the way he plays in order to prolong his career. And you're talking about Jaden Daniels and his arrogance and his pride. Like, Jackson, you got to check it, bro, because if you're not available to be on the field and your best ability is to go hang out in the blue 10, the career is going to be really, really short.
1: Yeah, I think Jackson is playing a very dangerous game because, like, no, most quarterbacks don't win in that situation unless you're, like, Russ, Lamar.
0: Cam Newton,
1: but eventually, like, that caught up.
0: Exactly.
1: Josh Allen. Yeah, like, eventually catches up. Yeah, like, he's going to have to, you know, avoid some of these hits and whatnot. Granted, this last one, it wasn't him being reckless. It was just him not playing within, you know, playing within that quick timing in that situation because obviously quick game, they're going empty protection to an extent. You have, you know, you have your back picking up that guy. You got to get that ball out, right? You can't hold that forever. And obviously, he did that and he got decked. But yeah, for him, if he wants to be successful in this league, he's going to have to start avoiding these hits. Because they add up, man. Like, these are big humans running at you very fast with equipment on, you know?
0: Jackson's my size. He's 6'2", 220. He's not...
1: 220?
0: Boy.
1: Okay.
0: That iron doesn't just lift itself and put it right back down.
1: Anyway.
0: Your boy picks it up and puts it back where it belongs.
1: Anyway.
0: But Jackson's got, like, to your point, I'm also very worried in the manner in which he plays the game when he even is healthy. He doesn't play within the system. He plays way too much ad-lib style football.
1: Yeah, for sure.
0: And that doesn't work at the NFL level. It reminds me a lot of Johnny Manziel when he was at A&M. He got a

0: away with it. He had Mike Evans going out there chasing balls all over the yard for him. Like, this is not that college. You can't do this. It's no longer Ole Miss. You got to play within the system, within yourself, and responsibly and very, very aware. And I don't think Jackson does that. And so I, like, have double concerns. We did panic or patience earlier, and the Giants weren't on it. But, man, I tell you what. You have patience because you have potential, because then you can't take anything away and the spark that he brought to this Giants team along with Cam Scataboo last season. He threw for over 2,200 yards, 15 touchdowns, 5 interceptions, and a rating of 91.7. But man, it's a dangerous way to play when you're kind of playing a gambling style. And that worries me as much as the hits that he takes.
1: Yeah, for sure. Especially since he's not like the best athlete out there. Like, he's a good athlete, but to live in that type of style, you have to be an exceptional athlete. And then even that can catch up to you because, you know, Justin Fields was a phenomenal athlete, but he suffered some injuries because you can't just take that type of beating consistently, right? Like, you have to be, and it's not even like special in terms of like how fast you run a straight line. You have to be laterally exceptional. You have to be vertically exceptional. Or unless you're Josh Allen size or even Cam Newton size. And obviously he caught up to Cam, but he said caught up to Cam when he was in his 30s, right? And Josh is basically the size of a defensive lineman. Jackson Dart is not. So that's why I kind of paused, just like how I paused just there with my thought. I don't know why people are really like all in on this Giants stuff. Because it's like, I get it. John Harbaugh was...
0: But the Ravens roster is 10 times better than the Giants roster.
1: Yeah, I would say that the Giants do have some guys up front. Yeah. On the D-line.
0: Oh, for sure.
1: But still, right, like the Ravens, like John Harbaugh was going to get fired until Lamar got in there. So it's, Jackson ain't Lamar, you know.
0: That roster is not the Ravens.
1: Yeah, yeah, you know, like they don't have a star. I mean, my bad, they do have a star. Malik Nabers is cold.
0: Yeah.
1: But... that's like their one star weapon. Like, Scataboo, like, I think
0: you want to talk about a guy that plays in a weird way.
1: Yeah, yeah. Like, him breaking his ankle. Yeah, he's back, but he already wasn't the fastest guy. So, like, breaking your ankle, you're going to lose some speed off of that, off rib, especially within that first year coming back. So, he was already not the fastest. So, he might lose some explosiveness. So, like, that bumbling, tumbling type of running style might actually not even be as effective. You know, defensive side, they don't really have that many playmakers outside of, you know, obviously the guys they have up front, but then they traded away Dexter Lawrence. So John Harbaugh never struck me as a make, you know, I don't want to curse, but you know the phrase, make chicken, you know,
0: yeah,
1: make salad out of chicken, you know what? Yeah, like I never got that sense. I always felt like he walked into good situations and was able to sustain and build, you know, a good thing that he had in Baltimore, but I don't necessarily feel like that's going to happen in New York.
0: Don't believe us? Here's Herm Edwards saying exactly what we just said.
2: Well, if you think about Coach Harbaugh, he's probably putting his arms around his neck and he says, look, I know you like the playoff schedule. I had a quarterback in Baltimore, wanted a playoff schedule by the name of Lamar Jackson. But you got to understand, you win more games from playing from the pocket. And guess what? You're protected there. I can't protect you when you play off schedule a lot, right? And so he's got to run the offense, which I think he's trying to do. He understands that.
3: Although
2: and
3: that pocket he wasn't protecting.
2: No, that's going to happen. See, that's when you got to play off schedule, when you feel the heat.
3: Yeah.
2: But you got to first learn how to play from the pocket and understand the protections and know where, you know what, it might be weak over here. So I got to understand that. You know, when you see all the great quarterbacks, when they're in the pocket, they understand the protection. That's the first thing. They understand who's going to be blocked, who's not going to be blocked.
3: But is his frustration with the frequency of the tendons fair?
2: But you know what? But they're trying to protect him. Okay. That's all.
3: Right.
2: And I get it. And the league is very, very cautious about player injury and safety. That's a good thing.
3: Yeah.
2: Not a bad thing.
3: Absolutely.
2: But you know what I tell them? Don't get hit.
0: Yeah, that's cool. The thing, though, is that there's more to this than just get down and play on schedule. Even there's another if, and in like a cringing, you know, are you aware of the pocket? Are you aware of how to slide and step up in the pocket? Are you aware of the pressure around you when it's there? Because when he talked, and we'll get to this in a second, he was confused how he got hit and how it happened again. It's like you got to be super aware of everything.
1: Mm-hmm.
0: Here's Jackson.
4: As far as the blue tent, like I really respect the rules and the thought behind, you know, the NFL has of keeping players healthy and reviewing things. But it, at the same time, I'm still puzzled by it just feeling like every time that I get hit, you know, I find my way in there, which I'm at times I still try to wrap my head around. But that's all that I'm going to say about that situation. You know, I'm really happy with how the drive ended.
5: Will, did you, when you were growing up, you know, you're like 30 years older than me. did you ever watch Dragon Ball Z?
0: No. That's way too late for me, brother.
5: Well, so there's a scene where this one guy named Yamcha. Yamcha is the most pathetic character to ever exist.
0: Is this anime?
5: Yeah, this is anime.
0: Yeah,
5: and there is a scene where a Cyberman, something like that, they jump on Yamcha and they explode and they kill Yamcha. And the way Yamcha is laying on the floor, he's almost like in a fetal position, just curled up but dead. I saw a picture of that next to Jackson Dart after he got hit, where he kind of looked like he was in that similar fetal position. That's why they took him into the tent. Because, like, yo, you look like you about to have been a little bit out. You know, because it's funny, he got sacked earlier in the game and he didn't go into the tent. But he got sacked there, got hit hard, and did not get up immediately. So they took him into the tent. So, you know, like, that's why they took him there. Like, I understand his frustrations at times, you know, or whatnot. But, like, once you get viewed as that quarterback that you're a blue tent guy who has head issues, that's what comes with it. Like, Tua dealt with that a bunch, you know? So we'll see. We'll see where it goes from this season. But, yeah, as Herman said, you got to know when you can feel some of that pressure coming, especially when you know your protections. As I was saying earlier, knowing who could potentially be coming hot and just feel that. And he didn't feel that, and he felt the floor.
0: That's another thing he's got to learn, is learn to pop up and when to pop up and not play. Not that he's playing possum, but when you do go down like that and you have a target on your back as a blue tent guy, they're going to buzz down in a heartbeat, and like, you're going into that blue tent because they can't have that Tua situation again on national television. Man. And especially with the New York Giants with all those eyeballs. Like, it's not happening, Jackson. So protect yourself. Don't go in the blue tent and prevent yourself from having to go into the blue tent. All right, coming up next, Doug Glanville coming on to join us. He was at the Astros Mariners game tonight. What's going on in the AL West? What's going on with negotiations? When do we see Aaron Judge? All those questions answered next.
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19: I'm Ed Bangan. There is news for the NFL and not good news for the Vikings. Safety linebacker Jamal Adams has suffered a season-ending knee injury, according to the NFL Network's Ian Rappaport. Adams was carted off the field during the team's game against the Giants on Saturday. Meanwhile, the Cowboys have signed veteran pass rusher Von Miller. ESPN's Ben Solak talked about what kind of impact Miller may have in Big D.
20: I don't think that Vaughn in 2026 is enough of a needle-moving, scale-tipping player to say that this fundamentally changes the world for Dallas. But I will say that defensively last year, Dallas, because of injuries and because of player departures, had about as bad of a roster, depth chart, and numbers as the Bengals did.
19: Sources tell ESPN it is a one-year deal. According to ESPN's Adam Schefter, Cardinals rookie running back Jeremiah Love is dealing with a high ankle sprain. The team is hopeful he will be ready for the regular season. The baseball world continues to mourn the death of pitcher Tommy John. John won 288 games, pitching for six teams, and is even more famous for a groundbreaking surgery for pitchers. Tommy John was 83 years old. Baseball tonight on ESPN Radio was the Mariners defeating the Astros by a count of 3-2. Houston's lead over Texas remains at two games in the AL West, as the Rangers lost to the A's 4-2. The Brewers defeated the Dodgers 6-2. Milwaukee, still the best record in baseball, takes 3-4 in L.A. In the WNBA, the Fever and Dream went to overtime before the fourth-place Fever beat the fifth-place Dream 95-91. Caitlin Clark had 26 points for Indiana. Also, the Fire down the Mercury 88-85.
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19: Swing and a fly ball. It's way up out to left. This has got a chance. Up against the wall and straight to the back of the wall. Home run for Cal Raleigh. It literally about knocked the yellow paint off the top of the wall into the Crawford boxes here in left.
0: Big pimping, more like a big dumper. His 13th dong of the season, Cal Raleigh goes deep. That gave the Mariners a 3-2 lead, and they take the series in Houston against the Astros. Still, the Mariners are seven games under 500, four games back of the AL West. Astros lead the division by two games over the Rangers. It's the best race in all of baseball. This is game night here on ESPN Radio Sirius XM, also on the ESPN app presented by Progressive Insurance. I'm Will Kunkel across from DJ Bien-Aimé. And DJ, this is one of those series where it's August and you're thinking, all right, that's going to swing things. But in this division, it's just who doesn't lose 7 of 10, who doesn't lose 9 of 12 is going to be the team that wins the division, because no one's going to run away with this thing and no one's going to all of a sudden become a good baseball team.
5: I kind of laugh when you said it's the best division race in baseball, and it's like, man, just because a clown show doesn't mean it's a good show. You know what I mean? Like, now, obviously the Rangers have a chance. They're only two games back, but they're three games under 500, which is just so, they remind me of those, like some of those NFC South teams, yep. Some of those.
0: Even this year.
5: Yeah, some of those AFC West teams way back when Pete Carroll first got there. The teams that would make the playoffs, or NFC South deal, right, this year, team that make the playoffs with a losing record. It's funny how sometimes those teams end up winning their opening game. But I think obviously it's going to come down to the Rangers and the Astros. But what's very interesting to me is I don't think the Rangers or Astros play each other the rest of the season. So they're going to be doing a lot.
0: A lot of scoreboard watching.
5: So I'm curious to see how that division comes down the pipe. But I mean, if the Astros miss the playoffs again, that's back-to-back years, man. There could be some real upheaval change.
0: Well, there's heads are going to turn if that happens. Yeah. I think it's going to come down to that, whether general manager Dana Brown is still around. You know, he kind of bet on himself and took that one-year deal. Joe Espada. I don't think that Joe Espada can be held accountable appropriately, because baseball's not like that where you're really up to the manager. Because today in baseball, and this just ticks me off because I am a baseball guy, today in baseball, the computer prints the lineup. Yeah, you know, you talk to Yankee fans, they have a different lineup every 4 hours, it feels like, because like someone will bat third, someone will bat fourth, someone will bat seventh, and then that guy who bats seventh will bat second, because the lineup is spit out by a computer based on analytics. So the manager doesn't do as much, and that's not to say that they don't do anything, but the heads will turn in Houston if they don't sniff the playoffs.
5: You say you're a baseball guy. Who's your team?
0: I'm a diehard, born and raised, and this is the first time I've ever admitted this since I've moved to Houston, because I covered the Astros. I'm a Yankees fan.
5: You're a Yankees fan? Yeah. Even though you're kind of from... you're from Massachusetts, no?
0: No.
5: Just make a show.
0: Southern part of Connecticut. So like,
5: okay, so right on the border of New York. You're like,
0: My house was a quarter mile from the border of New York.
2: You get a pass. You're in.
5: All right, you get a pass.
0: People living in Houston right now are appalled. I went 3 years here without them knowing, and without them finding out and figuring it out, because I covered the team properly, a gentleman and like a journalist, Big J.
5: See, me, when I covered the Jets for a year, I told them I was a Dolphins fan. I didn't really care about that.
0: Dolphins are terrible. It's like, the Yankees aren't horrible.
5: Yeah, but Jet and Dolphin fans, that's probably one of the bigger rivalries.
0: It was back in the day.
5: Yeah, but even now, because you remember, it's not like those fans, it's not the fans that were, in a part of that rivalry back then died. Some of them did, but most of them are still around, you know what I mean? So, my best friend one of my closest friends on earth, he's a Jets fan. So, our rivalry against each other when they play each other has died down just a little bit, because both our teams stink. But once both of them are good again at the same time, it's going to be all off and cracking. But, going back to, baseball, going back to the Astros, it's still mind boggling, that they didn't add a pitcher and improve that pitching overall. I mean, they only have one guy right now that has an ERA under 4. One. So that's a starter. So for you to expect to win big, it's going to just be hard. And you can't always rely on your bats, right? Obviously today, they only scored 2 runs, but that happens. But then, the day before that, Saturday scored 5 runs and they still lost. You know what I mean? I feel like if you score 5 runs, you should have a great chance at winning. Now, sometimes things get a little wonky, but regardless, you shouldn't lose 5-10. I shouldn't score 5 runs and then you score 10 runs
0: on a consistent basis.
5: You know what I mean?
0: Mashed. And Hunter Brown, if you can't win the games when your ace is on the mound and you're in a bad division and you're in a tight race, you're just setting yourself up for a squirrely situation. And I feel for Dana Brown, because I think he's a good general manager, and I think he has the ability to rebuild their farm system. The tough part is, if the reports are true, that Jim Crane meddling a little bit at the trade deadline, not allowing him to ship off Brian Abreu, and then you're counting on guys that have Tommy John surgery to come back and be good, and you have to sell that to the fan base to say, hey, I know we didn't make any trades, but we're getting two guys back from the IL. Well, coming back from Tommy John, rest in peace, is not the same as coming back from an injury. It's hard coming back from Tommy John. You're not good right away. Whereas the New York Yankees right now, they did make a trade for Luis Garcia Jr., who's absolute stud. Love watching him play when he was with Nationals, and they had a great offense, never could put it together to be a good baseball team. But they're going to eventually get back Giancarlo Stanton, Cody Bellinger, and Aaron Judge. That's a crazy addition come October.
5: Giancarlo Stanton hurt again?
0: He's always getting hurt.
5: Bro.
0: You see him run the bases, like the way he has to do it, it's a tough watch.
5: Yeah.
0: I feel for the guy because it's not like it's intentional, but the way he runs the bases, it hurts me to watch it.
5: Yeah, when I was, you know, obviously being a kid from South Florida, I was a fan of all the teams back home, but, you know, I want to say my early teen years, like maybe like 12, 13, 14, like I was a huge Marlins fan. That was probably my favorite team out of all the teams because that was the team I could actually watch the most in the summers because I had curfews. And I could actually go to the games because in the summer I no longer had curfews, right? Where like a Heat game, most of their games are during the school year. My parents were not taking me to a Heat game on a school night knowing that I had to, my mom was also a teacher. She had to be about 5 a.m. and Dolphin games were always on Sundays because, you know, Dolphins were bad my whole childhood. So they didn't have that many Monday night games or Sunday night games or whatever. And I had to go to church. So I didn't go to any of those games, but baseball went to a lot of those games. And I remember like being a big, big Stanton fan because he had so much talent.
0: Mike Stanton back then.
5: But like it was always like some way, somehow, he would have a freak injury. I remember one time, like, he was balling, doing his thing, and then he got hit with a pitch in the face. And it's like, yo, yes. How does that, like, his luck sometimes is so bad in that aspect. Cause, you know, it's funny, cause, like, when he first started, he was relatively healthy. And then after 2014, it's just been, like, this up and down, like, roller coaster outside of a couple of years where he was healthy. But outside of those years, like, it's just up and down. Remember, he was supposed to be the guy when they traded for him. And then Aaron Judge just kind of came in there and kind of took his lunch money. Was like, nah, I'm the guy.
0: It was Derek Jeter who made that trade.
5: Yeah, I remember. Yeah, because Derek is
0: he was the front office.
5: He's a trader.
0: Yeah, he made a trade then. The wild card's going to be fun in baseball. They expand the playoffs, so you have a whole bunch of teams. I mean, all the way down to the Mariners, just 2.5 games out of the wild card position. Then on the National League side, you have the Dodgers right now. We'll get to this a little bit later here on Game Night on ESPN Radio, Sirius XM, and on your ESPN app. They're going to be playing potentially for a wild card, which I think would be great for baseball because they need that drama. Mm-hmm. The worst thing that could happen in sports, and we had this for a while in basketball, was there's no drama. It's a foregone conclusion that we're going to see the Warriors or the Cavs or the Heat or whoever in the playoffs. Like, it wasn't fun to watch the playoffs because we kind of knew we knew who was going to get there. It was never exciting.
5: It was fun to me when the Heat had the big three.
0: Yeah, see, like, no, I'm good. And you know what? You know, I'll bring this up. This is the dumbest conversation of all time, but I'll do it. That's why LeBron's never going to be the GOAT.
5: What?
0: Because he goes where it's easy. He goes where he has a better chance of winning, and he doesn't have to always be the... It doesn't mean he's not good. It doesn't mean he's not... But he's not Jordan. Like, he's never going to be Michael Jordan because Michael Jordan went through it. Kobe went through it. They stuck through the lean years and bounced back.
5: The NBA was different back then. Like, there wasn't, like, free agency, like, as active. Like, especially when Jordan first got there. Like, guys, for the most part, stayed with the team the majority of the time once they got traded. Like... So, like, you know, we can talk more about that later.
0: Do you think LeBron's the GOAT?
5: No, but I think he has an argument, and I think
0: fine,
5: that
0: he has an argument.
5: I think that
0: losing
5: he's got to the point where arguing against him is pointless.
0: Well, it's pointless because it's kind of apples to oranges. It's not the same, but when you do talk to their peers don't give him the respect that he probably he might deserve, or he doesn't. They don't give him the respect that they give Jordan,
5: unless you're Isaiah Thomas.
0: Yeah, no, he's not going to give him respect. Speaking of lack of respect, this whole thing going on in Buffalo right now is crazy. Billions of dollars spent on a stadium, and you can't even see the field. Highmark Stadium, not getting high marks. Talk about it next here on Game Night on ESPN Radio and the ESPN app.
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8: Pressure coming. Allen avoids the pressure. Throws. Looking in the end zone to Keon Coleman for the touchdown. Agent Zero with a reception.
9: Thought we executed well today. Some things to clean up, just like anything else. It was good to see our guys go make some plays today.
10: I was pleased how the guys offensively came out and, you know, went down the field and get points. I'd like for us to be able to finish on some of those red zone opportunities, but the defense coming out with a three straight three and outs was a lot of fun to see, and so I was pleased with that.
11: In the words of prime time, look good, play good, play good, pay good. Well, the Bills played good. They don't look good. They got the nickel uniforms. They got the stadium that's kind of a mess, apparently. Will Kunkel here, DJ Bienname here as well. Game night on ESPN Radio and the ESPN app, Sirius XM Channel 80, presented by Progressive Insurance. DJ, your thoughts on the nickel uniforms first, and then we're going to get into the stadium and the expectations for the Bills.
12: Those jerseys are ugly.
11: Yep.
12: Also, you butchered the line. It's, if you look good, you feel good. If you feel good, you play good. If you play good, they pay good. If you pay good, you live good.
11: Damn, you're right. You should have opened the segment.
12: I should not have. You got that, quarterback. But yeah, no, those jerseys are ugly. And I remember, like, you know, and I'm not a big, I don't usually have strong opinions on jerseys. I'm not wearing it. Like, I couldn't care less. But I would say those jerseys are very, very ugly.
11: I'm just, like, in the camp of, if you're going to do something, do it well. And those are not done well. The Highmark Stadium is insane. It seems like it was just, you know, there's so much construction around a lot of places these days that is just kind of thrown together, slapped up, and done cheaply. But for $2.2 billion, you'd think you'd have a guy that knew, like, hey, scoreboards need to be bigger than the TV in Will's living room, and the sight lines, we probably shouldn't have the fans walking in front of other fans in front of railings in order to get to their seats.
12: Okay, so 101. Have you been to Buffalo before?
11: Yeah.
12: The stadium?
11: Yeah.
12: Okay.
11: Well, not the new one.
12: But I mean, I've been to the old one. Like Buffalo, like that.
11: Yes.
12: So does anything that you just said

0: about the construction of stuff surprise you?
1: Not necessarily, okay. No. But for $2 billion.
2: Even for $2 billion, hey, listen. When you a swagless city, give them $2 billion, you're still going to be swagless. Because when you don't got, if you don't have that swagger, you don't know how to design stuff. Because your city is really known for buffalo wings and for around the, yeah, and snow. I'm sorry, man. Like, that doesn't surprise me at all. That Buffalo had all that. Just like how.
1: That's DJ Bienaime. You can find him on X. DJ Bienaime.
2: Good job.
1: Buffalo.
2: Not Buffalo, but just like.
1: Get after him.
2: You know, it's funny. We were talking about this before we even started the show about high school, right? But you know how, like, there was this, you know, in high school, college. Let's go high school, college, so we don't sound like losers. But how, like, there's always the guy or the girl that they people viewed them as lame, right? And then they got some money, but they were still lame or they were still swaggerless. Sometimes money can't change who you are. Buffalo is who they are. They don't got too much swag, and I'm not surprised that they couldn't design a nice stadium because, hey, all people in Buffalo want to do is go to their game shirtless and jump on tables.
1: That team, though, is nice. They are a good football team. They've won the AFC East every year since 2021. They fire Sean McDermott. They're good. Now, are they Super Bowl caliber good? That's okay. A different discussion. They certainly have the quarterback, in my opinion at least, to get it done. It's a matter of whether or not the full team gets the job done and is able to win. Is it boom or bust, Super Bowl or bust for these boys?
2: Why do we think that Josh Allen is a quarterback you win the Super Bowl? Why do we just assume that?
1: Well, I think because he's good. Like, you can put enough on, you put everything on his plate and he can handle it. Now, is that a way to win a Super Bowl? You know, it's kind of like the conversation with Allen Iverson and his scoring point guard. You know, Allen Iverson was that guy.
2: Yes, for sure.
1: But
2: for
1: can
2: sure.
1: You win when you have one guy putting it all on his shoulders constantly versus complimentary football,
2: for sure.
1: Three phases of the game. Like, for sure. I would lean, like, no, that's a really hard way to win because it's got to go really well a lot of the time. And it's like, you can't win games multiple different ways. Now, adding DJ Moore certainly helps him and Cook in the backfield. I know they added him a couple years ago, but they do have a running game. It's the weather with the defense.
2: But again, right? I mean, we just saw Josh in the divisional round have 4 turnovers. Some silly, some not completely his fault, because, you know, the Brandon Cooks, whatever. But again, why are you throwing that type of pass to Brandon Cooks? Whatever. It's not here nor there. But
1: was
2: again,
1: that the,
2: like,
1: Chiefs game? Was that last year or was that 2 years ago?
2: Which, the Chiefs game, which, you know, there's been
1: the
2: bunch
1: playoffs,
2: of Chiefs games.
1: The playoffs. The one,
2: listen.
1: Who did they lose to last year in the playoffs?
2: They lost to the Broncos in the playoffs.
1: Okay.
2: We had 4 turnovers.
1: Yeah.
2: And then the year before that, they lost to the Chiefs, where, again, he had the opportunity to lead his team to win that game, and they still didn't get that done. Because I think the difference, outside of the 13-second game, right? Like, that one, all right. That, you know, you can give Josh all the flowers for that. But that's really the only divisional round game he's ever played well in. You know what I mean? Like, and we always blame everybody. It's always everybody but Josh. Oh, my God, the team is letting Josh down. But again, Sean McDermott would still be the head coach if Josh did not have 4 turnovers. But then, like, oh, they had to get rid of Sean McDermott because he couldn't help get them over the hump. All right, cool. That's fine. So now we got Joe Brady in there. I think sometimes we rush to, not every quarterback's going to Super Bowl. And I don't think we can just say Josh Allen is a quarterback you're going to Super Bowl with when we have not seen him play his best ball, when you need him to play his best ball outside of that one playoff game, but they still lost in 2021. So I just don't know. Like we said, that's a quarterback you win a Super Bowl with. Yeah.
1: Well,
2: it doesn't happen.
1: But I think you can be, have enough football knowledge to know that Josh Allen is a quarterback that you can win a Super Bowl with, and it hasn't happened. And same thing with Lamar Jackson. Like, I think you can win a Super Bowl with Lamar Jackson, but it hasn't happened because.
2: So can you win a Super Bowl with Lamar Jackson? I don't know.
1: You got to be able to build a proper team around them. Like,
2: They both have had stud rosters.
1: Name 5 quarterbacks you're taking over Josh Allen.
2: No. See, the thing is, you can be better. Like, you could be one of the best quarterbacks in the league, but that does not necessarily mean you're the guy that can help get your team to win a Super Bowl.
1: Can be, but if your team's not properly, like,
2: hold on,
1: football,
2: but is that it?
1: Football is not. No, I'm not saying that the reason they haven't isn't because of Josh. It is when he's turning the ball over. You can't do that. But the way the team is constructed, everything is on his shoulders to where that's going to bound to happen, and that's not good. That's not the way you win a Super Bowl.
2: For sure. But
1: so Josh is a Super Bowl. Like, if you put him on whatever team wins the Super Bowl, they're still going to win the Super Bowl. He's not preventing you from winning the Super Bowl.
2: Now,
1: and I feel the same way about Lamar Jackson or Patrick Mahomes or Joe Burrow. Like, those are the top quarterbacks in the NFL to me, and I'm probably forgetting one, and fan base is going to flip out.
2: Stafford,
1: obviously.
2: No, for sure. I'm more or less saying, like...
1: But you're not trying to act like...
2: He's a great quarterback, but not... Just because you're a great player does not necessarily mean you go in a championship, because some players, they can't perform well when the pressure is at its highest, right? Like, for example, like, there was a run in Houston, obviously, we know, with James Harden, MVP caliber type of guy. But when it came down to the nitty-gritty, he couldn't get it done, right? And I get it. Josh, I saw 2021, he did get let down by his defense. But there's been other times, right? Like, when they played the Cincinnati Bengals in 2022, now I get it. They gave up 14 points in the first quarter, and it yada, yada, yada. But the offense only scored 10 points, right? That still falls on you to an extent, right? And then you have the ball last, 2023, and you're, granted, the kicker did miss the field goal. But again, like, why are we in a situation where we're settling for a field goal, right?
1: We have a hard out, so I'm going to interject here because I have to get this point in.
2: Go ahead.
1: He's played 15 games in the postseason. That's essentially a season. Mm-hmm. 3,900 passing yards, 29 touchdowns, 6 interceptions, and a rating of 101.5. That's a Hall of Fame
2: most
1: career.
2: Of that is in the wild card because they're playing a bunch of 7-seed teams.
1: You're not necessarily wrong, but it's not because of him solely. It's because football is the consummate team sport, and you have to play boring coach speak team football. Like, you have to play three phases of football.
2: For sure.
1: Very quickly, boom or bust, Super Bowl or bust, because they fired Sean.
2: Oh, I don't think they're going to make the Super Bowl.
1: No, I know, but is it a failure of a season?
2: Yes, it is.
1: All right, another failure of a season if they don't make the Super Bowl. What happens to this Texans team if they don't get there? What do they do at the quarterback position? Far bigger question in Houston than it is in Buffalo here on ESPN Radio and the ESPN app.
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18: I'm Ed Langan. We start with football news. According to the NFL Network's Ian Rappaport, Vikings safety and linebacker Jamal Adams has suffered a season-ending knee injury. He was hurt in yesterday's preseason contest against the Giants and was carted off the field. Meanwhile, the Cowboys have signed veteran pass rusher Von Miller. A source tells ESPN it will be a one-year deal. According to ESPN's Adam Schefter, Cardinals rookie running back Jeremiah Love is dealing with a high ankle sprain. The team is hopeful he will be ready for the regular season. Baseball continues to mourn the death of pitcher Tommy John. He passed away earlier today. John won 288 games pitching for the Yankees, Dodgers, and four other teams. Had a groundbreaking surgery for a situation which named after him. On MLB on ESPN Radio, New York Daily News columnist Bill Madden talked about his legacy.
19: Well, from the standpoint of the surgery, obviously, he had about as big an impact on baseball as any pitcher ever in the history of the game because of the fact that it was a revolutionary surgery to begin with, and not only did it save his career, it saved hundreds of others.
18: Tommy John was 83 years old. In baseball on Sunday, it was the Brewers over the Dodgers 6-2. Milwaukee takes 3-4 from L.A. The Dodgers in third overall in the National League. The Braves second. They defeated the Diamondbacks 5-3. WNBA, the Fever and the Dream go to overtime before Indiana prevails 95-91. Caitlin Clark led the way with 26 points. Sky over the Storm 82-80. The Fire down the Mercury 88-85.
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0: Sunday, August 16th, 2026. 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
1: 30 for 30's new series, The Betrayal of Shohei Ohtani, is available now on all major podcast platforms. The Betrayal of Shohei Ohtani is presented by Gusto. Well, those Houston Texans and their offense have got to stop betraying the defense, because this is a team that can legitimately win a Super Bowl and have a generational epic defense, but they will be forgotten if the offense can't do their job. Will Kunkel and DJ Bieniemy coming to you live from Houston. We're going to dive into these Texans here on Game Night, ESPN Radio and the ESPN app, Sirius XM and Channel 80. DJ, this offense, my motto for them for 2 years has been suck less. Bro, you don't need to be good. You don't have to score 35. You need to average 24 points for real, not like you're boosting your numbers like they did last year in the fourth quarter of the Titans and against the Ravens, who had about eight starters out, and you score 70 points in two games, and that puts your average up. So when you go look at the stat check, oh, they were an average offense. They were not an average offense. They were horrible in the red zone. They were horrible getting to the red zone, and they were not able to run the ball consistently at all at any point. But if they can do anything consistently average this season, there is no reason they can't win the Super Bowl.
2: So this is where I fall on that. I think if they're an average offense, they won't win a Super Bowl, and they probably won't get to the AFC Championship game, mainly because average eventually bites you in the butt. It just does. Even like Sam Darnold, like, he wasn't great in the Super Bowl, but he was great in the NFC Championship game. Eventually you're going to need your offense to be lights out, at least for a game during the playoffs. Because there's going to be, you know, because really sometimes it could be fluky. One big play for a touchdown, the opposing team, they have one another drive where they're driving it and then they're able to get a field goal out of that, and then maybe they score another touchdown. Now they got, like the Patriots game, the Texans lost in a division round, right? I think the Patriots might have scored, they scored 21 points on offense. Granted, they had to pick six or whatever, but regardless, they scored 21 points, and they probably could have scored more if not for the weather. So, and again, in that instance, in that scenario, anything can happen, and you kind of need your offense to be more than just average. So I think for them, yeah, I think 24, 25 points per game consistently, 26, whatever that number is, whatever that average is out to. Because I think the Texans, I wrote it down, I believe they've only lost one game since D'Amico's been the head coach when they scored over 24 points. Shockingly.
1: No, that's how good the defense is, and they do it when they're banged up. I mean, I'll never forget, 2 years ago they went to Green Bay, they were down five starters, and they held Green Bay in Lambeau to almost nothing, and Joe Mixon had to work and grind for every single yard they had. Losing Joe Mixon last year was huge for them. Just, I think from a mental standpoint, like, his mentality on that offensive side of the ball was desperately needed. My worry with the Texans lies on offense, but it's number one and first and foremost is Nick Caley, his ability to call games and design an offense that's going to have success. I haven't seen it yet. It didn't happen last year. The fact that we were in OTAs and we were both there, as we're both here in Houston on ESPN Radio, is that they were working on getting to the line of scrimmage in a timely fashion throughout the entire year last year and in OTAs this year. That's high school stuff. That's stuff you're good on. That's not stuff you're working on in the NFL. So that tells me that there's something bigger foundationally with this offense that I don't know that they're going to be able to get through. I haven't seen anything in training camp, and I know it's one preseason game, and I know it's preseason, but like, I haven't seen anything be like, oh yeah, they fixed it all. We're good.
2: Yeah, I think, get to the line quicker thing. That's
1: D'Amico Ryan said it was a disaster this time last year during OTAs. Yeah. That's a pretty strong quote from a guy that uses his words very carefully at the podium.
2: Yeah. I mean, them getting to the line quicker is never a bad thing, I would say. As I said before, they got to get to 24 points per game, because since 2023, they're 18-1 since 2023 when they get at least 24 points. And I guess just across the league as a whole, when teams score 24 points, the winning percentage is 77%. So, I agree with you, though, on the, I know a lot of people like to say it starts with CJ, da da da. It does start with Nick Caley designing an offense that could consistently be explosive. And I will say today, there were some moments of explosiveness. My only thing is, It was 37-on-7, and 7-on-7, as you and I both know, is not real football. Because once it went to team, those explosives disappeared. And I think this season, it's going to come down to, can that offense be explosive enough? They don't have to be high-flying, scoring 30 every single week, but just explosive enough to where they can drop 21 in a blink of a hat. Because you and I both know, if they're up double digits, if they're up 17 points in a blink of a hat,
3: forget about it.
2: You can forget about it. Defense isn't going to give up 21 points or give up even like 18 points, you know? So,
3: but here's, does that lie, do you think, in the ability to have explosiveness or the ability with this offensive way it's designed to run the ball well consistently? Because I think they're trying to pass off of the run, if and when they even do pass. Like, I think this is fine. They want to. Do you think they'll be able to run the ball well?
2: Yeah, I think that, you know, I know Texas fans, granted, they probably all asleep right now. Melissa working at a warehouse. I think that the offensive line shuffling, you know, didn't necessarily, from what we've seen, hasn't really moved the needle, because there hasn't been that many days where they've been able to move. Now, granted, that D-line is phenomenal.
3: Yeah, but they still play in the NFL.
2: Like, exactly, yeah. Like,
3: I'm done with that argument.
2: Yeah, I've never.
3: And if you want to win the Super Bowl, you're going to go up against a really good defense.
2: Exactly. Like, when you're trying to win big, like, you're not going to get to AFC Championship game and they got a cupcake defensive line in front of you. Like, that's not how that works. No. You get to the Super Bowl and they got a cupcake defensive line
3: Your aspirations
2: in front of you.
3: Are to be the best.
2: Yeah.
3: And if every time we go to training camp, we got, it's Will Anderson, Danielle Hunter. Like, well, yeah. Who do you think is going to be on the other side of the ball in the AFC Championship game? Nobody?
2: Yeah, exactly. Like, I think Caleb Rutledge at center, good pick so far. You know, Wyatt Teller, you know, you got Aaron Brandon Smith, slash Trent Brown, Ariante Ursary. They're going to need at least a couple of guys to, I mean, really you need Ariante to play better than he did as a rookie. Because now that he's not a rookie anymore, the evaluation is much different. Now, it's not like, oh, well, he's just a rookie. Like, because, you know, when you're a rookie, anything good you do, oh, man. Imagine when he gets to year two, three. But now when you're actually in that, if you're still doing the same stuff, it's not, oh, imagine when you get to this, this, and that. It's like, nah, like, this is a liability. You got Wyatt Teller. The hope is he can get back to being an all-pro guard, but he's playing a different position. He got benched in Cleveland last year, apparently, right? Ed Ingram, he had a good year last year. Hope he can just stay at that. Brandon Smith, he is who he is, right? He's been a solid right tackle in the league. You added David Montgomery. So we'll see how it all comes together, because you're right. I do think they want to create and generate their explosives through being able to run the ball, and they do have to be a better running attack, especially on early downs, because they've been one of the worst teams in that situation since D'Amico's been here.
3: They can't have a bunch of third and longs, because it's just not there.
2: No.
3: You mentioned Kalen Rutledge is a good pick so far. I talked to their offensive line coach, Cole Popovich, today, and so much of the talk about Rutledge has been his attitude and his desire to, like, kind of scrap it up. Like, that's cool. That's great, and I like that. I want that in my offensive linemen, and I think that's important. I think that's something they've been missing here in Houston. But how's the technique? How's the ability? Like, are we good at being a lineman? And it's also a center position where there's a lot on your plate and you're a rookie. So there's going to be ebbs and flows and there's going to be screw ups. Like, you're not going to, Cole Popovich today told me, he's like, go up there and identify the mic. You don't have time to think about it. Just identify that point. And if you get it wrong, then all I got to do is fix you. If you start thinking and you start taking time, now we got a bigger thing. Which means he's still learning the process. Like, there's going to be moments, like, let's just hope it doesn't come in a big moment where he misidentifies the mic or doesn't identify protection or whatever that might be that's on the center's plate, because there's more than a lot of fans realize is on that center position's plate. And as a rookie, it's going to happen, man. And you made this point before the show. The growth of alignment is not linear. Yeah. It is a long, tiresome process.
2: Yeah. Yeah, no, for sure. So, and we got to see how he looks like. I love how you said that point about, we got to see, can he be a good lineman? You know, like, we love the scrappiness. We love all that. Yes, but you want to be an offensive lineman, da-da-da-da.
3: I mean, I can go out there being mean, but, you know.
2: But, you know, you and I both know that only takes you so far. Because eventually you got to be able to block people and move people off the line of scrimmage, right? Because I remember the Saints, they took a guy a few years back. His name is escaping me right now, Trevor Penning. He was a top 10 pick or top 11 pick, one or two. He was in that 11-10 slot. The specific doesn't really matter. And he was known for that. Like, at the Senior Bowl, he was tossing guys around, doing all that stuff. And then he couldn't block. He He got moved. He got traded before the end of his rookie contract.
3: Oops.
2: So it's like, as good as that trait is, you got to be able to block, right? That's why, you know, even though people in Houston didn't love Laremy, at least he was good at blocking, right? Like, regardless, he was good at that particular thing, right? He might not have been the meanest or the doggest or whatever, but he was very skilled in that area. And that, to me, is the most important thing for offensive linemen, because if you can't do that, you're going to get people hurt. Now, we'll see, can that offensive line move people off the line of scrimmage? That's the only way they're going to be able to win big. I think one thing we all get lost in this whole quarterback discussion, and, you know, I know I was poking fun at Josh Allen and whatnot, and I think obviously you're going to Super Bowl with him. I was just poking fun. In the AFC, I know we love talking about quarterbacks. It's about what do your trenches look like? Because I think what everybody forgets is football is played outside for the most part, especially in the AFC, and the teams that are good, it's the Bills, the Ravens, the Chiefs, maybe the Bengals, theoretically the Steelers, and those places are cold. You can't just throw the ball all day, you know? Like, some, granted, Kansas, you know, Mahomes been able to do that, yada, yada, whatever, but that's not something that's sustainable. You're going to have to be able to move the people off the line of scrimmage and run the ball and be effective there.
3: Yeah, I agree, and I think the Texans are actually built to win in the cold and outside with that defense and the fact that they want to theoretically identify as a downhill physical running team. But as we know, just because you identify as something doesn't mean you are something. One thing I love about the NFL is there's drama. We don't know who's going to win the Super Bowl. It's a crapshoot. And baseball right now, I mean, it's the Dodgers or the field. It's not good for the game. We're going to discuss, are they the clear-on favorite here on Game Night and ESPN Radio and ESPN App next.
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12: Ground ball to short. Up with it is Ortiz. Fires to first. Ball game over. A 6-2 victory against the Dodgers. And the Brewers come to L.A. and take 3 of 4. Great series win for Milwaukee. And they can head back home, rest up tomorrow, and get themselves ready for the Seattle Mariners on Tuesday.
13: Well, if the season ended today, the Dodgers would find themselves playing in the wild card. The credit goes to 620 WTMJ there. Will Kunkel here, DJ Bienname on the other mic, game night on ESPN Radio and the ESPN app, Sirius XM Channel 80. 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And DJ, I want to take a look at some of the odds here because this is what I love about the NFL and a lot of sports, frankly, is that there's parity and there's drama. That's what you want to see in sports. You want it to be the greatest soap opera on earth because you don't know what's going to happen. You want drama. The Rams are plus 550 to win the Super Bowl. Ravens, Bills, Seahawks all 10-1 or 11-1. But when you look at the World Series odds in Major League Baseball, the Dodgers are plus 170, and then everyone else behind them is like plus 700, plus 1000. I mean, the odds are so huge that it's a foregone conclusion that the Dodgers are going to win the World Series. So this skid that they're on, I think, is great for baseball because if they go into the wild card, you never know what can happen on a short series versus they get that bye. You know, they're in the seven gamer. They're clearly the better team. Ho-hum, they win another World Series.
14: You don't like
5: dynasties?

0: It's not that I don't. I love watching greatness and I respect it. I don't love the system that Major League Baseball is right now, and to the fact that they're hoarding talent, and I think it's bad for the game. So it's not about the Dodgers. It's the fact that they really don't have to, you know, pay the salary tax that they have to pay, that, because it's a whole different story. By the way, that credit was 620 WTMJ on the call. I don't like the system, so they hoard all the talent. It's bad for the game, and it only makes a handful of teams interesting, and this is just more of that. And I don't like anything that's a foregone conclusion. Like, you want it to be interesting.
1: But I think when you have dynastic teams, while it can feel like a foregone conclusion, we still have to watch it play out. And I think there is some drama to it. It does keep you, because there's never ever been like a dynasty that ruined or hurt ratings when it comes to pro sports.
0: Always.
1: Right? When like Jordan was at the top, you know, and they won six championships in 8 years. That's when the ratings were almost at its highest. Obviously, the Lakers, when they went on their run with Kobe and Shaq. Obviously, the Heatles, that's probably like peak NBA overall, because it felt like every single game mattered with the Heatles. And like, it's not like they ran roughshod through the East. They're in tough series and things of that nature, even though they still went to four finals in a row. It wasn't a cakewalk. I saw it maybe like the first year, but even like the first year, I think their second round might have been a little bit tougher, but then obviously they kind of waxed the Bulls, but then they lost in the finals, right? So, and obviously with the Warriors and the Cavs, there was still some drama there. I think the Dodgers being dynastic is good for baseball, because it brings in the casual fans, because they do want to, everybody wants to see greatness, no matter whether, because I know every 4 years, you're most likely going to watch the Olympics and watch whether Usain Bolt during that time or Noel Lyles now. People are going to watch
0: Team USA hockey.
1: Yeah, like, people are going to watch it because it's greatness at display. We want to see, can they continue their dominant run? And same with baseball, right? Like, I think the Dodgers actually make me sometimes check in on baseball.
0: But I agree with you. I think you're right. Like, I think people, it's why the Yankees, when they were great, it was great for the game, because you love to watch them win, love to watch them lose. And that's good, right? But I do think that there's a tipping point where, when it's a foregone conclusion, that it's not great. And you've also, simultaneously as a game, removed so many stars from other teams in order to draw people in. Like, not every night when you turn on an NFL game, and I know the NFL in and of itself is different because it's America's sport now. Mm-hmm. They dominate. They're, as it sits right now, like, you can't hurt that shield. Like, they're gonna watch no matter what's on. But to that point, fantasy football plays a big role in this. But you throw on a team that's bad, there's still star power on every team. Whether it's the Raiders, you got Ashton Jeanty, you've got Brock Bowers, you now got Fernando Mendoza, you throw on the Cardinals, I don't know what Marvin Harrison Jr. is at this point, but you got Wilson, the wide receiver, their tight end, you got Jeremiah Love, like, you've got guys on every team that can do something. You put on a random team necessarily in baseball, you don't have that same thing, because the stars are more isolated to big markets than in, say, the NFL.
1: I mean, but I'm a big market guy. Like, I want the big markets to have the best players, or at least star players. I think that helps the sport as a whole, right? Like, for example, I'm trying to think of, like, Wemby going to San Antonio is a little unique, right? But, like, I feel like if Zion, now granted, Zion had his issues, so it wouldn't have worked. But if Zion went to the Knicks, it would have been must-see TV at that point. I think that, because his last year in college is probably the last year in college where the last college basketball season that felt relevant, that 2019 year, the 2018-2019 year. I remember how big of a star he is. So I don't really have an issue with the Dodgers or, like, a lot of the star teams in big markets having all this talent. I do agree with you on the system aspect, in the sense that no salary cap. You can just kind of pay whatever you want to get whoever. And a lot of teams don't have the money to afford some of these players. So I do agree with you there. They could find a way to level the playing field to increase some parity. But I'm also of the mindset that parity is a little overrated.
0: I'm I don't disagree even with that. Like, I also agree. But the system, to the point, is they're paying a tax bill as if they live in a trailer, yet they live in a multi-billion-dollar home, because when they when they filed for bankruptcy in court, they had a deal put in place for like 30 years that they have to pay a tax as if they were this bankrupt team living in a trailer, when in reality they're not. And so they're skirting the rules, and that's not good for the game. Last time I was on ESPN Radio here on Game Night, we talked about the fact that it was like a foregone conclusion that the Dodgers were going to get Skubal. Again, the we saw this coming. That mindset and attitude is not good for sports. Sports are supposed to be kind of like wrestling, in the sense of like, oh my God, that's crazy, I can't believe this happened. And when it's like, oh no, we saw that coming.
1: But why is it the Dodgers' fault? Like,
0: it's not the Dodgers' fault. I do not blame the Dodgers for this. It's the system. Like, if these are the system and this is the rules, you got, like, yo, do you, for yeah. sure. But the system has allowed the Dodgers, and it's not been good for the game.
1: Yeah. Maybe, but I mean, it feels like the ratings for baseball are increasing.
0: Oh, they are
1: going up. So it's like, I would say this: like, they could probably do a better job of lifting the boat and lifting the tide for everybody. Because kind of like how the WNBA, they got Clark, they got Angel Reese, you got, you know, Olivia Miles, Paige Becker, et cetera. How, like, especially Angel and CeCe, how they've been able to kind of lift the entire now. It's been a roller coaster. But they've been able to, been able to bring a lot more eyes, where like now more teams are getting eyeballs on them, where the Dodgers, I feel like you could be right in the sense that it's really just the Dodgers by themselves.
0: Well, there's only one guy that's got his eyes on so many different NFL training camps. Ben Solak is going to join us here on the phone coming up next here on Game Night on ESPN Radio and ESPN app. Excuse me, we're back right after this.
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0: not know what animal.
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4: This is
5: I'm Ed Bank, and we start with the NFL. According to the NFL Network's Ian Rapoport, Vikings safety and linebacker Jamal Adams has suffered a season-ending knee injury. Adams was carted off the field during Saturday's game against the Giants. The Cowboys have made a roster move, signing veteran pass rusher Von Miller. The source tells ESPN it will be a one-year deal. According to ESPN's Adam Schefter, Cardinals rookie running back Jeremiah Love is dealing with a high ankle sprain. The team is hopeful he will be ready for the regular season. Meanwhile, the quarterback competition continues in Cleveland, and ESPN's Jeremy Fowler says Deshaun Watson appears to be the front runner over Shedeur Sanders.
6: If things are equal, my sense right now, and this is subject to change, but that Deshaun Watson would have the inside track. You know, he's on a $230 million contract, and I know they're not beholden to that anymore, but with 1 year left, you know, it does behoove the Browns in some levels to see if there's anything to salvage here.
5: Sanders is scheduled to start the second preseason game for the Browns. Former pitcher Tommy John has died. He won 288 games, pitching for six teams, and is more famous for a groundbreaking surgery for pitchers. Tommy John was 83 years old. Baseball in the nighttime was the Mariners over the Astros 3-2. Despite the loss, Houston stays two games ahead of Texas. The Rangers lose to the A's 4-2. And so the Astros still hold a two-game lead. Brewers beat the Dodgers 6-2. Milwaukee takes 3-4 in L.A. WNBA in overtime. The Fever beat the Dream in a thriller 95-91.
7: Hey, it's Evan Cohen. 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
8: Five days away until the NFL season gets underway. 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Will Kunkel here alongside DJ Bien-Aimé, and we're going to go out to Ben Solak, ESPN NFL analyst. Ben, you've kind of been to a whole bunch of camps, more camps than most people in America will ever get to see. What has surprised you the most out of all the camps you've been to that's really stuck in your head?
9: Firstly, 25 days is crazy. I can't believe that we're already there. It's unreal. I walked away from Browns camp just so certain that Denzel Boston is going to be a good and impactful player from year one. The last time I can remember watching a rookie pass catcher just so clearly look NFL ready, both from a body type perspective, right? Height, weight, speed, athleticism, movement skills. But then also from a technique perspective, you know, catch, take, deep, separating, using his physicality, his body at the top of the route, to then trust in the quarterbacks, right? I mean, like Deshaun Watson very clearly looking for Denzel Boston all around, like every single drill, low red zone, 11 on 11. It was all Boston all the time. Last time I saw a rookie in camp like that was Sam Laporta with the Titans, or excuse me, with the Lions a few years ago, where it was just the moment you saw Jared Goff thrown to him and you saw him against NFL caliber athletes, you're like, all right, this guy will belong. This guy will be an impactful player. And so I can't promise that Boston's going to be as productive as Laporta was, because Boston may not be in as healthy of an offensive system, just terrible quarterback play, you know, really, you know, young and still growing Browns offense there. So maybe simply be a worse team overall. But I tend to be very cautious on rookie hype coming out of training camp. It takes a lot for out of you in August to really get me, you know, kind of full throated all the way behind the guy. Is okay, like I've seen what I need to see. This guy's gonna be a good pro. Denzel Boston cleared that bar for me. He's gonna be a good player.
10: You have for your 2026 NFL Training Camp Awards, you gave the Baltimore Ravens the Best Vibes Award.
9: Yeah.
10: What made you go with that selection?
9: Well, I think that when the Ravens moved on from Harbaugh, I think there was a question of, okay, this has been a very winning coach, been a successful coach, Super Bowl head coach, been to the playoffs with him. You know, where are the edges? Where are we going to really be able to elevate here? And they go and they get a young defensive mind in Jesse Minter and a young offensive mind in offensive coordinator Declan Doyle. Now you are trying to get a little bit more on the cutting edge in terms of schematics. And I think that the response, the readings out of camp, both from the offensive and the defensive side of the ball, is that, you know, a lot of these players, a lot of these cornerstone players for the Ravens are really taking to the new system. So you've heard a lot of positive stuff from Derrick Henry and Zay Flowers about the way that the offense is going to run under Doyle. Trey Henderson is a free agent signing. Nnamdi Madubuike is back on defense. Teddy Buchanan just got activated from IR. There's a lot of big defensive players who are returning to Baltimore. And again, it sounds like from a Jesse Minter, Anthony Weaver perspective, it's a language they're familiar with. It's a play style they're familiar with. But they're getting a lot more resources back, right? Reinforcements back. I was worried there, DJ. I was going to have to cut them from that because Nate Wiggins and Marlon Humphrey both got injured like 2 days before my piece was supposed to come out. But then the news was released that like both guys missed major injury. They were considered more like a week absence, which was obviously a huge, huge win to the Ravens there because they really need that talent in the secondary. And so right now Baltimore feels like the team that, as there's such big national attention on Cincinnati and on the defensive changes there, Baltimore's just kind of in the wake, right? Just kind of living in the shadows, being like, man, we made some big substantive changes this year, too. And we think we're also ready to springboard with our MVP-caliber quarterback, and we're just going to benefit from the fact that we're not getting all the visibility and all the talk right now.
11: Okay. I got a bone to pick with you, though.
8: You most likely to break your heart is Aaron Donald of the Los Angeles Rams. Like, I feel like it's the last thing he's going to do is break anybody's heart except for opponents. I think that if he comes back, he'll be physically completely fine. It's a matter of mentally, is he in or is he out? He doesn't want to, you know, disappoint himself and his teammates. Why do you give him that superlative?
9: Well, so I think it's Aaron Donald's return to the Rams and less Aaron Donald, the individual player. Now, you know, Aaron is Aaron, and obviously, like, is a unique physical athlete, is one of the best defensive players of any generation. Like, you know, guy is who he is. With that said, he is 4 years removed from NFL play, and he is 35 years old. And so even if we call him a unique one-of-one athlete, there is, like, a conditioning bar. There is a, you know, number of snaps you can give a guy of that age along the defensive trenches where, like, every single snap you're on, you can't really kind of coast on any of these. Such that, I just don't think Donald's going to play as many snaps as people realize. And then B, I think there is this idea that, wow, they added Myles Garrett, they added Trent McDuffie, this defense is going to be elite. And then it's, oh my gosh, Aaron Donald's coming back, this defense is going to be double elite. And it's like, there's no such thing. That's kind of the stick in the mud argument. It's just that this is a offense-driven league. The penalties favor the offense. The pace of play favors the offense. The clock management all favors the offense. And so you can have as good of a defense as you like. You're probably still going to, against the elite offenses in football, give up 25, give up 30, right? And we saw that last year with the Rams. They had a top four offense by defense, excuse me, by DVOA, top five by success rate. And still they have problems with the Seahawks because offenses are really good in the NFL. When you put an elite offense against an elite defense, the elite offense wins 8 out of 10 times right now in our modern NFL. So I think that there is a belief that Donald will be like Thanos putting the last Infinity Stone in the gauntlet, right? And all of a sudden we're just snap our fingers, everybody's going to die. Like, man, like, unfortunately, it's not really how it works in the NFL. We play best of one playoff series. We play short 17-game seasons. It's a brutal, brutal, brutal sport. You can't just superstar your way into, you know, okay, we're 100% making it to a Super Bowl. It's just not the way it works.
10: To follow up on elite defenses, you gave a lot of props to the Rams, and I agree with you on your Aaron Donald take overall. But going to another elite defense, the Houston Texans obviously were a dominant defense in all last season, and they were actually one of the few elite defenses that when they faced an elite offense, they could actually shut them down. So from your perspective, going into 2026, where do you think the ceiling is for Houston?
9: Yeah, so Houston is an interesting exception that proves the rule, I think, because a lot of our elite defenses, think about the Seattle Seahawks, think about the Denver Broncos, think about the Los Angeles Rams, they're all this wonderful Venn diagram, this wonderful overlap between kind of scheme and talent. And okay, we're going to be able to coach up a bunch of stuff and hide our deficiencies, and we're going to be able to, you know, win with coaching on the chalkboard, and then we also have these takeover players. The Texans are less a beautiful Venn diagram overlap, this perfect alchemy of scheme and talent and philosophy, and built through the front, built through the spine, ooh, built through the corners, and more just like a hammer, right? They're just like a weapon. It's just like, we're just going to hit everybody so you don't want to play football anymore. Like, oh, Nice. You have a very fancy running game. Oh, elite quarterback. That's all. You have two elite receivers. Lovely. We're going to hit something, and we're going to hit something on every play. And by the time you get to quarter four, you're just not going to want to be here anymore. And that was that philosophy, that approach was something that a lot of really good defenses were built on. It was the core of football in the 90s and in the 2000s. And then we started to move, like I said, penalties-wise and rules-wise, much more towards the offensive side of the ball, in part because, like, all right, let's get the TV numbers up, but also in part because, hey, like, we learned about concussions and we learned about injuries, and we said, okay, we can't play as physical of the game. What D'Amico Ryans has achieved in Houston in terms of being able to play with old-school physicality, still obeying new school rules and keeping player safety in front of mind, is as big of an achievement as what Kyle Shanahan and Sean McVay were able to do for offense in the mid-2010s. I mean, so many guys wanted to figure this out, and D'Amico was the one who figured it out. But from, like, taking from Robert Saleh and taking from the Seattle schematic tree, but then just in terms of how he motivates players, how he evaluates talent, right? So many of those guys on Houston's defense are homegrown talents, guys that D'Amico drafted or D'Amico added as free agents when he was there and brought them along. So philosophically, they're a little bit immune to the elite offense always trumps elite defense idea, because it's like, all right, like, go put your best offense out there. We're going to, like, Justin Jefferson, Ja'Marr Chase, Patrick Mahomes, Josh Allen, whoever you want, we're going to make this hurt more than they are used to being hurt in the modern NFL. And we think by quarter four, we'll have dragged them into some deep, nasty mud, and they're just not going to want to be here anymore. We're going to walk out of here with a W.
11: ESPN's NFL analyst Ben Solak joining us here on Game Night. A little bit of breaking news just a couple hours ago. Adam Schefter tweeting that 8-time Pro Bowler Von Miller going to sign with the Cowboys. So speaking of a team that has an elite offense but has to fix their defense, put you on the spot here, Ben. What do you think that Von does for that Cowboys team?
9: Yeah, this is interesting because I would not have told you that edge rusher is the spot where they desperately need a body. They traded for Rashawn Gary. They have a 2025 second rounder in Donovan Azaraku, who they like coming on a little bit. They have a rookie first rounder in Malachi Lawrence. So they had enough bodies at defensive end to make this work. I wonder the degree to which Vaughn, who plays kind of a similar role to the young players, Azaraku and Lawrence, I wonder to what degree signing Vaughn is a sign that, man, maybe Lawrence isn't going to be ready in year one to contribute as much as we want. Maybe it was the sort of thing where Vaughn, who is like a North Texas native, is just like, hey, I would like to play in Texas. Can I, you know, like, and it's a little bit of a home cooking thing where if we can get Vaughn Miller for this money, I haven't seen the money yet, then, all right, you know, this will work fine for us. I don't think that Vaughn in 2026 is enough of a needle-moving, scale-tipping player to say that this fundamentally changes the world for Dallas. But I will say that defensively last year, Dallas, because of injuries and because of player departures, had about as bad of a roster, depth chart, and numbers as the Bengals did. And there's so much talk about, oh, the Bengals making these big defensive improvements. Well, listen, if Christian Parker, who's the new DC there, can take these new pieces, whether it's Caleb Downs in the draft or Rashawn Gary via trade or here Von Miller, and whatever combination he can get, if he can just drag him to like an average defense by the time we get to winter football, Cowboys can be really, really good. And I think continuing to make small bets, even just like, all right, a one-year deal for Von Miller, see if he's got 8 sacks left in him, is a smart approach because they don't need an elite defense. They need an average defense to pair with an elite offense, and they can push around in the NFC a little bit.
11: All right, Ben Solak, ESPN NFL analyst. You can find him on X, and I know you got a new piece with Ben Johnson coming out soon. Find that on ESPN.com. Ben, thanks for your time, brother.
9: Appreciate you, fellas.
11: Well, now the full NBA schedule is out. Do you care compared to the NFL schedule on Christmas Day? What's catching your eye? That next on ESPN Radio in the ESPN app here on Game Night.
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3: Line to center field. Back is Edmonds. To the warning track, to the wall. It's gone. A grand slam. Home run. The magic continues. The Indians win.
2: The record came to an end April 4th, 2001. Since then, the Boston Red Sox set the new Major League Baseball record with 794 straight sellouts between 2003 and 2013. The historic sellout run for the Indians spanned over parts of seven seasons in which the team won five straight AL Central titles and made two World Series appearances. 2,123 days, 19.3 million tickets, 455, a number we all know.
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5: 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This is about the offense.
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0: 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We got one more segment, so let's talk about the Hall of Famers. Is Amari Stoudemire a Hall of Famer? I mean, he is by definition, but like when I watched him play in Phoenix in New York, DJ, I'm not sitting there like one of the greatest basketball players I've ever seen play the game.
1: Well, he's a five-time All-NBA, though. So, I mean,
0: he was good.
1: He was very good. And he was instrumental on a new era of basketball, you know, especially with the Mike D'Antoni system with Steve Nash, the 7-and-under offense. He's kind of what made it go. Well, he's part of what made it go. And I think it's just a bigger discussion with the NBA. Well, not NBA, but the Basketball Hall of Fame. They could raise their standards. But again, like for them, being five-time All-NBA, making four NBA second-team All-NBAs and one first-team All-NBA, that usually gets you in. And to be fair, that kind of resume would get you in the NFL 1,000%. If you were All-Pro five times, that would get you in. It just, you know, those guys, they play so much longer, so, like, we get to see them be at their peak and then kind of wash out afterwards, because he was an all-star at 22, 24, 25, 26, 27, and then 28, but then was not an all-star at age 29, 30, 31, 32, 33, and was out the NBA playing in Israel. So I can understand some of the trepidation, but, you know.
0: It's the Hall of Very Good. It's kind of been like that for a little bit. It's not the NBA Hall of Fame, just like the Football Hall of Fame isn't the NFL Hall of Fame, but you know, you got in 3 to 5 guys every year at the Pro Football Hall of Fame. I feel like the standards are higher there as well as Cooperstown in baseball. Is. Your standards for Christmas Day seem to be different than mine. I can't wait for the NFL schedule. You can't wait for the NBA schedule. The NFL, you got Packers, Bears, Bills, Broncos, Rams, Seahawks, all division games, all elite teams that have a chance to make a run in the playoffs. Christmas Day, now you got, it's no longer the NBA's day. Christmas Day forever used to belong to the NBA, and the NFL's like, nah, watch this. And they've taken over. You got Spurs, Knicks, Heat, Celtics, Sixers, Lakers, Thunder, Timberwolves, and Nuggets, Warriors. Out of all of those games, 8 games. First of all, what a great day for sports. You need now more than just one TV. Which one are you most intrigued by?
1: Oh, Spurs Knicks, without question.
0: But even more than in the NFL.
1: The NFL games are cool, but like, they're cool.
0: That we're late in the season. We're Bears, Packers, we're Bills, Broncos, they're we're cool. Seahawks, Rams. Brother, cool. Get with it.
1: They're cool. They're I'm not saying like they're not, those aren't great games per se.
0: Sounds like it.
1: But I would much rather see Knicks Spurs, 1,000%. Wemby back at Madison Square Garden, top of the, because you know the timing matters too, right? This is at 12:00 Eastern, so it's Christmas Day. It's you're waking up in your pajamas.
0: I'll buy that.
1: Yeah, you open up your presents, and the first thing you get is Spurs Knicks, like that. That right there, that's the best game out of all those 8 games we listed out. You know, I'm not saying those other games aren't great, but we're not getting a finals rematch. At all, especially in a finals where
0: you get an NFC championship rematch.
1: Yeah, but that's not the same.
0: It's division,
1: though. It's not the same.
0: I think it's an unfair fight though, because it's one of 82 in the NBA, whereas it's one of 17 in the NFL. So every game matters that much more. But I will say the 11 a.m. appeal for a central timer is it like I'm?
1: Yeah,
0: I'm, that's what's up, because yeah, that's how it's going to steal your, and the NFL stuff is on Netflix, so it's like, you kind of lose, you get lost in the shuffle with that a little bit.
1: Just a little bit.
0: The Spurs Knicks, it's right on ESPN, baby. It's on ABC. Same thing with Heat Celtics. Same thing with Sixers Lakers. Same thing with Thunder Timberwolves. Same thing with Nuggets Warriors. What, one channel, you're good.
1: What time are the other NFL games?
0: 1 p, uh-huh, all Eastern time, 1 p, 4:30 p, and 8:15.
1: Like Philly versus the Lakers, like,
0: well, now you got LeBron, though.
1: You know what I'm saying? LeBron on the Sixers going back see the Lakers and see Luka and the hot white Lakers, like, you know, like,
0: I see what we did there.
1: Yeah, I like that appeal. You know what I mean? Like, that's gonna be more interesting than, because like all teams you mentioned, right? They should be good, right?
0: NFL, you're talking about?
1: Yeah. So like those teams, it should have some. It could have divisional playoff implications for two out of the three games. So like that might. But like, let's be honest. If the Rams were a wild card team, we could still think they could make a run. Same with the Seattle. If they walk out, they can still make a run. Same with the Bears and Packers, right? We've seen both of them be able to get to divisional rounds as underdogs or as wild card teams before. And obviously, we'll see about the Bills and Broncos. I mean, whatever. But man, like I want to see the Heat, because the Heat and Celtics, that's a big rivalry, and I want to see Giannis in that environment, you know. And then we get Steph and Jokic at the end of the night. Like, the NBA. They've been getting their teeth kicked in lately, but this is a good fight back. But on a bigger note, I also don't think the NFL games on Christmas have lived up to the hype for whatever reason. But like Texans Ravens, we were at that game.
0: Oh boy,
1: that was
0: you want to talk about come getting on your teeth kicked in?
1: Come on now. And then Steelers Chiefs earlier that day, that wasn't. No,
0: those aren't division games, so it's kind of like, yeah, whatever to me. Like, it's just compelling. Bad matchups. But one guy we won't be seeing. We won't be seeing Tyrese Halliburton and the Indiana Pacers on Christmas Day, and we probably won't even see him on game one of the season because they're kind of in the middle of nowhere on that game, too, and Tyrese is not thrilled about it.
2: Name any other person that you compare to my level of a basketball player, wherever you have me ranked. Mm-hmm. If they tore their Achilles and missed 16 months, do you think that game would be on national television?
3: Yeah.
4: Yeah.
2: Yeah. Yeah, you probably think so.
3: Sure.
4: Yeah.
2: Okay. Do you think that game would be at home? If not on national television?
3: Well, for sure.
2: Yeah. Do you think that game would be at New Orleans?
3: Wait, what?
4: Oh, your first game? Oh, that's crazy.
3: Oh, that's crazy.
4: That's crazy.
2: When I saw the schedule, I was like, oh, wow.
0: So that's courtesy of Numbers on the Board. I've never heard of Numbers on the Board. There's a lot of yes dudes in that room, though. Like, listen, man, you're on the Pacers. I grew up a Pacers fan. I still like the Pacers. You're coming off of a really bad season, but obviously because of that injury. Like, you're not, the NBA ain't promoting you. Like, it's just, it ain't happening, brother.
1: Yeah, I also think Halliburton has a misconception of where he
0: ranks. He's got a Jaden Daniels issue.
1: Nah, I mean, he's not as good as, relatively speaking, per their sport at their peaks. I don't know if he's as good as Jaden was that one year as a rookie, but I would say, like, I think he's a little off on.
0: That's what I mean. A lot of yes men in that room.
1: People.
5: Well, hold on now. Like, I mean, if he doesn't tear his Achilles, I mean, we could be talking about him as an NBA championship.
1: I mean, yeah, maybe. But they could have still lost. I mean, they still could have lost. But still, like, I don't think Halle is. I mean, he was, like, the most he's ever been is 13 All NBA. You know, like, he's not like a superstar. You know, he's an all-star caliber guy, but he's not like a mega star, you know, like to where it's like, hey, you're back. We got to have you on national. Like, are you running to your TV to go see Halliburton play?
0: Like, to your point, you're 100% right, is that it takes a Giannis to promote the Bucks.
1: Yeah.
0: Like, Halliburton is not a Giannis. It's a different level. He's a star. He's not the super mega star. All right, that's going to do it for us tonight here on ESPN Radio on Sirius XM. All night, man, we've had a blast. DJ Bienname, Will Kunkel here for Jake and Cam. You guys be blessed, be safe, have a good week.
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1: The Dodgers and Brewers conclude their series in L.A.
2: Liner into left center field. That's going to plug the gap and roll all the way to the wall. Churio around second. He's not stopping at third. Matt Erickson gives him the windmill, and the Brewers played a huge insurance run.
1: The Yanks get back on track in Toronto.
3: 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Going back, Lucas on the track, looking up. See ya!
1: Caitlin Clark and the Fever take on the Dream.
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6: 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Seeing key series this weekend, perhaps the biggest, Brewers and Dodgers, two teams battling at the top of the National League, and Sunday in L.A.
7: Brewers trying to add to this 2-1 advantage, give themselves a little bit of cushion in these late innings. Here's the 1-0 to Bowers, and a liner into left center field. That's going to plug the gap and roll all the way to the wall. Churio around second. He's not stopping at third. Matt Erickson gives him the windmill, and the Brewers played a huge insurance run here in the seventh inning on an RBI double from Jake Bowers. And the Brewers lead it 3-1.
6: Brewers up by a couple runs there. They would lead by four in the ninth.
7: 1-1, ground ball to short. Up with it is Ortiz. Fires to first, ball game over. A 6-2 victory against the Dodgers. And the Brewers come to L.A. and take 3 of 4. Great series win for Milwaukee. And they can head back home, rest up tomorrow, and get themselves ready for the Seattle Mariners on Tuesday.
6: 620 WTMJ. Brewers, a 6-2 win in L.A. over the Dodgers. They move three games ahead of L.A. for the best record in the National League. Brewers' 49th game this season where they allowed two runs or fewer. Jake Bowers, 4 for 4, drove in a couple of runs. Fourth career four-hit game. Bowers, first Brewers player with a four-hit game against the Dodgers since Carlos Gomez in 2012. As for the Dodgers, it's their fourth series loss in August. Most in any month this season. Manager Dave Roberts.
8: This has been, you know, 4, 5, 6 weeks of, you know, below average production from our offense. It's the truth. And I just think that we just haven't played clean baseball for quite some time, and that speaks to the defense. And I really wanted to win this game because it could matter, but we didn't, so now we got to move forward. But I hope it doesn't, you know, come back to bite us.
6: Brewers holding the tiebreaker for home field advantage in the National League. Should it come down to that at the end of the season, Tarek Skubal for the Dodgers. 6 innings, gave up a couple of runs on 7 hits, struck out 7, 109 pitches. Sets a new career high, surpasses the 108 pitch outing he had in 2022. Speaking of pitching outings, there's one that's being delayed for Pittsburgh Pirates on Sunday facing the Red Sox.
9: And now it's Brandon Lau in the cleanup spot. Hits it the other way. Base hit into left. Reynolds will be waved around third. Throw from Duran. It's late. RBI single. Brandon Lau. It's 2-0 Pirates.
6: 2 RBI for Lau. 79 this season. Most by a Pirates player since Brian Reynolds. No relation. In 2024. He had 88 that season. Sports Radio 93.7, the Fan. Pirates, an 8-3 win over the Red Sox to snap a 7-series losing streak. Their first series win since July 18th and 19th at Cleveland when they took 2 of 3. Pirates' 41st win against a team with a winning record. They scored 5 in the third inning. They go on to the 8-3 win. They did, however, hold Paul Skenes. His start pushed back. ESPN's Buster Olney.
10: The Pirates have announced that they're backing up Skenes' next start a few days. He was supposed to start today. Instead, he's going to start on Wednesday. And what they're telling me is Skenes wanted to make the start today, despite the fact that his last four outings is a 6.5, 2 ERA. But look, the numbers are well established. His fastball velocity is down. The damage against him is up. Hard hit rate from 24% to 34% this year. And so

0: they're just giving him a few extra days to rest a little bit, to, you know, get to some more comfort level going into the next start. It's not an unusual way of handling a young pitcher. We see it all around baseball. Just give him a few extra days of rest.
1: And even with the extra rest, Pirates get the win over the Red Sox. Yankees and Blue Jays and Toronto starter dealing.
2: 3-2 pitch. Swing and a miss. He got him. 10 strikeouts for Dylan Cease. Punches out Jones on his 101st pitch of the game.
1: So it sounded on Sportsnet 590. The Fan, Dylan Cease, 6 1/3. Gave up a couple of runs, striking out 10. First pitcher in the American League to reach 200 strikeouts this season. Sixth consecutive season in which he's had at least 200. Bottom line, this game, though, would go 10 innings.
3: The 2-0, driven deep to right field. Going back, Lucas, on the track, looking up. See ya! That's how you make up for an error. A two-run home run, and the Yankees lead 4-2.
1: Michael Kay on the YES Network. 4-2, 4-3 would be the final in 10 innings for the Yankees. They take two of the last three extra inning games after starting the season 1-8. In extra innings, Blue Jays, meanwhile, have lost three of the last four extra inning matchups. Yankees and Red Sox sitting atop the American League wild card. New York holding the top spot. Boston in the second spot, 5 games clear of the field. That field includes 7 teams, all within 3 games of the third wild card spot. Among them, the Mariners. They were playing Sunday Night Baseball in Houston. Seattle holding a 2-1 lead in the sixth.
3: 2-2. Swing and a fly ball. It's way up out to left. This has got a chance up against the wall. It scrapes the back of the wall. Home run for Cal Raleigh. It literally about knocked the yellow paint off the top of the wall into the Crawford boxes here in left.
1: Bit of a cushion there with that home run, although Houston does pull closer in the home half.
3: Here's the pitch. Swing and a drive. Out to left. No doubter. Home run. Nick Allen. Just his second of the year. 3-2 ball game as Allen touches them all to lead off the bottom of the sixth.
1: Astros within a run in the sixth inning. In the eighth, still a one-run game. Houston with 3 men on.
3: 1-2. Swing and a miss. Dominguez strikes him out and the Astros leave him loaded. We go to the ninth. The 0-2 pitch. Swing and a miss. He struck him out. That's a winner for the Mariners and a series win as well. 3-2 the final score.
1: 3-2 Sunday Night Baseball. You heard it here on ESPN Radio. Sean Kelly and Doug Glanville had the call for us. Sean?
3: Thank you, Jay. Sunday Night Baseball did not disappoint in Houston, Texas. 3-2 the final score. Not only was it a win for the Seattle Mariners over the Houston Astros, but a series win for the Mariners trying to turn their season around and really, I don't want to say stay relevant, but stay in the hunt after a great ball game tonight and a great weekend for the visitors here tonight, winning 3-2 and great pitching both on the front, back, and middle here for the Mariners and just enough offense, Doug Glanville.
4: Well, you know, we asked Dan Wilson earlier about the fact that they can get on a streak, and he said one day at a time. But this is the kind of game where it's like they're playing their game. They're close games. Their pitching shined. Wu was fantastic. They had the closer working with Munoz, and they were able to bridge to get to him. That's the Mariners at their best, and they got just enough hitting. They'd like to have more offense, but they got at least the timely offense. And most importantly, confidence-wise, Cal Raleigh gets the big home run. That's the one that won the ball game. That was the difference maker, and he struggled all season. But it shows that even at his worst, he can contribute. He managed the staff well, and he gets the big home run. So the Astros had some power going. They just could not punch through late, and they were stuck on 2 runs, and they just fell short by just running out of innings.
3: You know, it's interesting. Raleigh's home run comes in the sixth inning tonight, and with the home run, I mean, they win when they homer. We've talked about that. 53 yes. wins now in the season when they homer at least one time. Houston made it interesting at times. They, I think, it, like you said, just ran out of innings tonight. And there's something about these two teams when they match up, divisional friends, quote-unquote.
4: Yes.
3: But the Mariners seem to have the Astros' number.
4: Well, so far, I mean, this season, and they know that they have to pitch. And this ballpark, you know, they seem to get the big home runs that the Mariners thrive off of. So That's going to be interesting. And then, you know, when you hold Alvarez, Yordan Alvarez, to 1-for-4, that's like a victory in and of itself. So that was enough for them to seal the deal.
3: You know, we've kind of thrown a little shade on the AL West and some of the wild card situation. Look, an ugly playoff appearance is still a playoff appearance, and both of these teams are squarely hunting for that here as we head down the stretch.
4: They're playing playoff baseball now. That's the thing that's fun. And whether you're Baltimore, Toronto, or Minnesota, and all those markets are fired up and excited, and it just elevates the game. Even though there, you know, there's parity and maybe some mediocrity at different times, but at the same time, like, this is what's going to matter the next 6 weeks.
3: No doubt. Yep. And a big day for Brian Wu, as you mentioned, 6 innings of work. He's now 9-8 on the season. Andrés Muñoz got the save, his 22nd of the year. And for the Mariners, 59-66 and squarely in the wild card hunt. The Astros now just one game above 500 and in first place, 63-62 now on the season. 3-2 the final score. Mariners win the ball game and the series. For Doug Glanville, I'm Sean Kelly, right here on your home for every game of the postseason, Major League Baseball, on ESPN Radio and the ESPN app. Now let's go back to Jay Reynolds in the studio.
1: All right, Sean, Astros AL West lead over the Rangers, cut to 2. 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
5: Far through the lane, reverses it in. 22 for Clark, trying to do everything she can for Indiana right now.
1: Clark and her teammate Kelsey Mitchell in the second half. Mitchell down the stretch.
5: Mitchell the weak side, rebound, Fever ball down 3. Mitchell dashing ahead, will fire, and hit, tie game at 81.
6: Tough shot by Mitchell. She was going full speed, absorbed some contact from Gray, retreated, drained it.
5: 1 minute to go, 81 all.
1: Fever rallies, they force overtime.
5: Mitchell will let it wind. Mitchell on the drive, trying to take Reese. Mitchell lays it in. Two-possession lead for Indiana in a 19th straight game with 20 for Kelsey Mitchell.
1: Fever outlasting the Dream in overtime. 95-91, their 18th game with at least 95 points. Kelsey Mitchell, 20 points, her 19th straight game with at least 20 points. Caitlin Clark, 26 points, 9 assists. The two of them, 15th game this season where they've reached the 20-point mark in the same game. The game Sunday, the win over the Dream in overtime, featuring 14 lead changes. Fever able to rally late. ESPN analyst Andrea Carter.
7: This game is officially titled the Mikayla Timpson game. For Mikayla Timpson to have 20 points, she had 12 points in the first half. She was 5 of 6 from the field in the first half, and that was pivotal because Kelsey Mitchell was limited in the first half. So Mikayla Timpson held on strong with her scoring. She ends up with a career-high 20 points, and that ends up being the separator. If you go look at the final box score of this game, the big three from each team scored 64 points. The big threes canceled each other out. So it was all about who else was going to step up outside of the big three. And for Mikayla Timpson to have the day that she did on the road, it's going to give her more confidence. It'll give her teammates even more confidence in her. And she has become a huge piece for this team.
8: Right, we got to talk about the Dream side of this one as well. They had some late chances in this one, fell short. What do you take away from what you saw from Atlanta in this matchup?
7: Yeah, this one's tough. This is one that the Atlanta Dream will be disappointed in. I'm sure they feel like they let it slip away with some of the bunnies and opportunities that they had. But to me, this game is indicative of how important Jordan Canada is to this team. Jordan Canada and Bree Jones were both unavailable for this game. And to me, Jordan Canada's absence was what stood out the most because Jordan Canada sets up her teammates. She leads the team in assists with 7.5 assists. In the last matchup against Indiana, Jordan Canada had 12 points and 12 assists. So she helps their offense function with more efficiency, and she also sets the tone defensively. Her ball pressure, her energy, everything that she brings on the offensive side and the defensive side, to me, Atlanta was missing it. And it showed late in the game. Atlanta called a couple of timeouts late, and it didn't seem like they got anything from those offensive possessions that followed the timeout. They just didn't look organized offensively necessarily. So to me, Atlanta wasn't at full strength. They did battle back and they fought hard in this game. It was a missed opportunity, but in Jordan Canada's absence, to me, was the biggest thing standing out.
1: Gray wound up with 32 points for Atlanta in the loss in overtime. Angel Reese, 15 points, 14 rebounds.

rebounds, 6 assists, 23rd double-double this season. Now 5 away from tying Alyssa Thomas in 2023 for the most in a season in WNBA history. Heading back to his roots. That's next. SportsCenter All Night continues. It's ESPN's 6 assists, 23rd.

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6: Tilapia. So I got a cousin who told me it's not a real fish. And to be honest with you, I didn't hear of tilapia until the 2000s. I had him over one time, and we were doing a fish fry, and he was like, do not buy that tilapia. It's a bottom feeder, and it's not a real fish, genetically engineered. I'm like, really? 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So I am guilty to follow. If you are, like, great at one area,
7: yeah,
6: I will superimpose
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12: 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We're into the FedEx Cup playoff. And week one turned out to be a runaway.
13: Scheffler going to walk up and tap this in. Ladies and gentlemen, Elvis has left the building. Scotty Scheffler wins the 2026 FedEx St. Jude Championship. A walk in Memphis to his 21st PGA Tour win. 750 FedEx Cup points. One step closer to another FedEx Cup and building his case for Player of the Year.
12: Sirius XM PGA Tour Radio, Scotty Scheffler, 17 under for the week. He wins by 8 shots, tied for the second largest win in a FedEx.

0: Cup playoff event. The only one that was wider, the Northern Trust in 2020. Dustin Johnson won by 11 strokes. Scottie Scheffler on Sunday winning by 8. Second win this season. 11th consecutive win after holding the outright lead entering the final round.
1: Yeah, it's really nice. You know, this tournament, I feel like I've learned a lot at this tournament over the years. It was my second start on the PGA Tour, I think back in 2014, and then my first start as a pro in 2018. And so I played this tournament a number of times now, and definitely proud to be walking away with that trophy this week.
0: Scottie Scheffler's 8-stroke victory, tying the largest of his PGA Tour career, also won the CJ Cup in 2025, the Byron Nelson, by 8 shots as well. He advances, Scheffler does. Jordan Spieth finishes at 4-under, tied for 19th with 4 other players after shooting even par 70 on Sunday, finishes 52 in the standings. Third straight season finishing outside the top 50 in the FedEx Cup standings. Rory McIlroy, 2-over 72 on Sunday, his fourth straight round of par or worse. Jack Whaley takes the U.S. Amateur Golf Championship, third player representing England to win the U.S. Amateur. Jack Whaley trailed by 2 after the first 18 holes of the championship match, takes the U.S. Amateur. Sports Center all night, ESPN Radio.
2: This is as good as Dallas has looked in a while. You want to show up in Los Angeles? Damn the torpedoes, man. Do it if Crosby's available and healthy.
3: I truly believe that if someone said to them, if you make this trade, it guarantees that you'll win the Super Bowl, they would make the trade.
0: Dallas Cowboys setting the bar high for this season. Sunday, the team announcing Von Miller is heading back to Texas, agreeing to a one-year deal with the Cowboys. He attended DeSoto High School in Texas before landing at Texas A&M. He's heading into season number 15 with more sacks than any other active player, 138 and a half. Aaron Donald working out for the Rams this weekend again as he continues his process to determine whether he wants to come out of retirement. His tryout, air quotes, listed on the NFL's transaction report once again. Coach Sean McVay saying Donald's decision will come on his timeline. That decision's a yes, right? Earlier on ESPN Radio, ESPN Rams reporter Lindsay Theory and Mia O'Brien.
4: It's no longer will he or won't he. That's not the question. It is when Aaron Donald will choose to come out of retirement and return to the Los Angeles Rams. Lindsay, the initial word from Sean McVay here as the calendar flipped to August was, once we get back to Thousand Oaks, there is a chance Aaron Donald could return. With that said, I go back to what our mutual friend Jordan Rodriguez of NFL Daily and The Athletic reported back in July, which was this was not going to be a full Eric Weddle situation where Aaron Donald would wait until December to come out of retirement and return to the Rams, because if he's ready, he's going to go. But I have always felt like this is more of a late August, September return where he completely bypasses training camp. Do you agree with that assessment as we stand here on August the 16th?
5: Yeah, I don't think he's going to bypass training camp entirely. Now, initially, when this first came up, right, the day they trade for Myles Garrett, I thought maybe it was this a mid-season type situation. Yeah. Now, as it's gone on, obviously, my processing of this whole thing has changed. Aaron Donald's never liked training camp. No surprise, he skipped the LMU portion. Aaron Donald's not made for dorm room beds. Never has been.
4: Even though I hear the weather's really nice at LMU, comparatively. I saw it was like 108,000 Oaks. Yeah,
5: beautiful campus. Aaron Donald, dorm bed, not happening. Aaron Donald hates training camp. That being said, this is just entirely different than even those couple years when he was a holdout, because he wants to make sure that he's still Aaron Donald. Aaron Donald to him is a different standard, right? Some people expect, oh, come back and just be really good. Like, he's not going to do that. He is going to want to come back and be the guy he was. And his standards, as Sean McVay will tell you time and again, are different. So as the timeline plays out, we're kind of on more heightened, obviously, Aaron Donald watch starting this week. This would be the time when he'd want to start coming back to acclimate to football. We've seen all the videos. The guy's just an absolute freak. He's still hitting the weight room every single day. We've now been seeing all of his footwork drills and his speed drills coming out. Dwayne Brown, his trainer in Pittsburgh, is here in L.A. working out with him again. But now it's about putting on the pads and actually hitting another human. And that's when Aaron Donald really needs to ramp up, because as everybody will tell you, that just feels different. You can be in great shape, but when it comes to hitting somebody else, that that's different. So Aaron's going to need a little bit of time to ramp up and get back into that.
0: And all this coming about because Myles Garrett is in the locker room as well.
6: We could be here all day talking about that. I mean, the way in which he practiced, you know, his craft, you know, you've seen the videos in which he's, you know, he's going 100%. He's, you know, he's doing the knife. He's doing the pass training. He's working on his footwork. His footwork is like impeccable, but he also has get off that's, you know, similar to an end. And he has a great feel for the game. His intuition on when he should throw a move, when he should get in phase and out of phase as far as run blocks or when he should shed a guy. And he just had a outstanding feel for the game as well as being a freak athletically.
0: First, Donald, first explore the option of returning after Myles Garrett landed with the club. ESPN analyst Ben Solak, what can we expect if he does come back?
7: A, I just don't think Donald's going to play as many snaps as people realize. And then B, I think there is this idea that, wow, they added Myles Garrett, they added Trent McDuffie, this defense is going to be elite. And then it's, oh my gosh, Aaron Donald's coming back. This defense is going to be double elite. It's like, there's no such thing. That's kind of the stick in the mud argument. It's just that this is a offense-driven league. The penalties favor the offense. The pace of play favors the offense. The clock management all favors the offense.
0: Donald spent his entire 10-year career with the Rams before retiring in March of 2024. At the front end of his career, what do we think? That's next at ESPN Radio.
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1: Dallas Cowboys bringing in Von Miller for a one-year deal. Paul Skeens has his scheduled start pushed back to Wednesday. The Dodgers, summer struggles continue.
2: 1-1, ground ball to short. Up with it is Ortiz. Fires to first, ball game over. A 6-2 victory against the Dodgers. And the Brewers come to L.A. and take 3 of 4. Great series win for Milwaukee. And they can head back home, rest up tomorrow, and get themselves ready for the Seattle Mariners on Tuesday.
1: 620 WTMJ. Brewers with the 6-2 win. Three games ahead of the Dodgers for the best record in the National League. Jake Bowers, 4 for 4, a couple of RBI. First Brewers player with a four-hit game against the Dodgers since 2012. Dodgers struggles continue. That's their fourth series lost in the month of August. Phillies, meanwhile, trailed 5-0 after three innings, but they rallied against the Twins.
2: 2-0 count. Kramer's pitch. Swung on, blasted, down the line and left. If it's fair, it's gone, and it is fair. It's gone. It's a three-run homer for Alec Boehm. Right down the line and left. And Boehm with a huge blast, his 14th of the year. He makes it a one-run game.
3: One ball, one strike. Here's the pitch. Swung on, bounced.
2: Fair, pass first, down the line. Phillies have the lead. One run scores. Here comes Boehm, home to score as well. And Brian De La Cruz puts the Phils on top, 7-5 here in the eighth. Phillies come all the way back from 5-0 down. They lead the ball game 7-5 now here in the eighth inning.
1: Phillies rallying, and they wind up winning at 7-5. Their fourth comeback win this season when they've trailed by at least five. Tied with the Astros for the most in baseball in 2026. Tied for the second most in a season in team history. Club record is 6. Happened in 1998. Phillies, all four of their comebacks from at least five down have been on the road. Alex Boehm, home run number 14. He drove in 4 in the Phillies 7-5 win. Heard on Sports Radio 94 WIP. Cardinals and Cubs. It's been a big weekend for that series.
4: First pitch to Burley is hit in the left field for a base hit. One run scores. Here comes another. And a huge hit for Burleson, driving in both Jordan and Weatherholt from second. A two-run single by Burley. A huge inning for the Cardinals.
5: So they have a 7-2 lead.
4: Not like they had to flip a coin or anything. Payoff pitch. Runner will be moving. There he goes. The pitch is hit in the center field. And it's hit a ton. Backing up is PCA. And it's into the basket. Straight away center field. Jordan Walker with the big fly. And the Cardinals add on 2 more. It's now 9-2 St. Louis.
1: It would be an 11-4 win for the Cardinals over the Cubs. Cardinals Radio Network for St. Louis. Fourth straight series win. They've got an 8-4 record over that span. The Cubs suffering their third loss in the last four games. Outscored 26-11. In that span, Pete Crow Armstrong did have a two-run home run in the third inning. Leads the team with 28 homers this season. Two homers shy of consecutive 30-30 seasons. But Sunday's comes in the 11-4 loss to the Cardinals, who this weekend also saw quite the debut.
5: The pitch. A swing, and there's a drive, and that's hit well to right field. That's deep to right. That ball is gone.
4: That ball is gone. Unbelievable. Three at-bats in the big leagues. Three home runs for Joshua Baez. A three-run lead for the Cardinals. He is homer to center, homer to left, homer to right. Oh, my goodness.
1: Quite the major league debut for Joshua Baez this weekend. ESPN's Buster Olney.
6: I've had a bunch of text messages, people asking me, is this the best debut ever? I mean, how can it be better? Like, the first pitch you see, you hit for a 449-foot home run. You wind up with three home runs. I texted Ollie Marmol, the manager of the Cardinals, right after the game and said, what's the mental snapshot you're going to take away? And he said after the first home run, seeing Baez come back into the dugout and the smirk on his face, he said, man, this kid loves to compete. And after the game, Baez told reporters that all day, there was a bee that was kind of following him around on the field, and he took that to be the presence of his late father, who his nickname was El Bronco. That seemed to be appropriate for Joshua in his first day in the big leagues. Three home runs in his debut is amazing.
1: Turned out to be a pretty good weekend for Joshua Baez. SportsCenter all night, ESPN Radio. Speaking of home runs, Braves and Diamondbacks matchup.
7: 3-0 pitch. Swing and a drive deep center field. Barroso back to the track. It is gone! Matt Olson with a three-run home run. His 36th of the season and Major League's best left-on-left striker. And the Braves jump in front 5-2.
1: Braves getting a shot there from Matt Olson, and they go on to the 5-3 win over Arizona. Matt Olson's 36th home run this season, broke a 2-2 tie in the seventh inning. 680 the Fan with the call for Olson's 17th career go-ahead homer in the fourth inning or later. Braves get the win, snap a five-game home losing streak against the Diamondbacks, who brought the game-tying run to the plate with nobody out in the ninth inning. They went 0-for-7 with runners in scoring position in this game. Braves hang on for the 5-3 win. Orioles a 10-2 win over the Rays. Baltimore 6-3 against Tampa Bay this season. They can clinch the season series for a fourth straight season with a win on Monday. Orioles first time this season they've had four players recording multiple RBI in a game. Speaking of multiple RBI, Padres certainly got that on Sunday.
8: 3-1, Bibee will deliver. And Randifo swings, hits it in the air towards the right center field gap. Nobody going to catch this one, and it's going to go. Ooh. Home run, Luis Randifo. Snuck it over the line in right center field. His fourth of the year, and a two-out solo shot in the second inning will bring home the first run of the day. So the home runs continue to be an issue for Bibee. 2-2 the pitch. And Sheet swings. He launches one in the air deep to right field. DeLauder is back at the wall. This one going to go. Back-to-back for Randifo. Hefo and Sheets, and the Padres take a 2-0 lead here in the second inning.
1: Padres go out to a 5-0 win over the Guardians. 17-5 in their last 22 games, going back to July 24th. Best record in baseball during that span. 5-0 win on Sunday over Cleveland, which is shut out for the 11th time this season, tied for the most in the American League with the Mariners and the Angels. Sports Center all night, ESPN Radio.
9: Fernando looking left across the middle. Touchdown, Jack Besh. Fernando Mendoza.
10: Yes.
9: To Jack Besh.
10: It was great to get out there and get my feet wet, especially the first drive. It was a good experience.
1: Week one of the NFL preseason is in the books. Certainly plenty of storylines as we head through the summer, through camps, now into the preseason, towards the regular season. Fernando Mendoza and the Raiders made his preseason debut.
10: It was an invigorating experience where there's not many moments where you feel fully alive, and on the field is when you feel fully alive, especially in the NFL atmosphere. So I want to give thanks to that. It was great to get out there, get my feet wet. You know, at first, especially the first drive, felt a little sped up because so much anticipation and excitement. However, I feel like my teammates around me protected me very well, and they helped slow me down. It was a good experience.
1: Overall, Mendoza getting positive marks for his preseason debut, including from those here on ESPN Radio.
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12: Well, listen, he looked like he was in control. It wasn't too big for him. He made some big boy throws. The touchdown throw that he had, that was on the money on the slant route to Besh. And guess what? This is the guy, Fernando Mendoza, catching the snap and throwing the ball without the laces. That's a veteran savvy move down in there in the red zone where everything is sped up. So I was impressed by that. But maybe the best throw that he made was on the touchdown drive, his second drive of the game, where he fires a 20-yard dart to Malik Benson. And it's in between three Arizona Cardinals defenders. That's a big boy throw, man. And so you saw flashes of why he was the number one overall pick. And you got to feel good about where he's at with his overall progress, with his development. And now the question for Clint Kubiak is, how can you find a way for him to build on this performance and have a steady drumbeat, a steady progression as we navigate through the rest of the preseason? But all in all, he checked all the boxes.
0: The Golex.
13: It's going to be like a bad team with a high pick quarterback that has a solid, really good veteran on the roster. Is you play that veteran until the season is lost. You're out of it. It's not competitive anymore. Then you put the young guy in, as long as he's not, his eyes aren't big saucers, you know, in practice, which it doesn't seem like Mendoza's is. He had so nice poise in the pocket. I continue to realize the short passing game that the NFL has become. I mean, just quick, short passes. Mendoza at least threw the ball down the field.
0: The Rich Eisen Show.
14: I expect him to look pretty good, and he did. Had some nice throws, including a touchdown throw to Jack Besh on a quick route over the middle. Mike Robb, who was sitting next to me on the set on NFL Network's coverage last night, said that's not easy because it's a pre-snap read, knowing where you're going, making sure the defense doesn't know where you're going, and quickly get your fingers on the laces of the football and fire it accurately. He did it, touchdown. And the other drives didn't result in points. One of them, he held on to the ball way too long and took a hit. I mean, so take the good to take the bad, right? We call that the facts of life. But he's just so damn lovable.
0: Matt Jones, Myron Metcalf, they are Matt and Myron.
1: His first drive was actually not great. Again, you don't want to read too much into the preseason, but then the energy in that crowd, you know, you can, I thought when Vegas got a team, I kind of thought every game would be a party. You know what I mean? I mean, it was, I kind of thought it was like supposed to be an afternoon pool party in Vegas. And when I've watched those games, the crowd has been unbelievably dead for most of them. But not when Mendoza came in. You saw a buzz. Everybody stood the entirety of his first and second drive. It's almost like you can feel an injection of energy into that franchise since they picked it.
0: Game night.
15: This is not going to be a team that's going to go from worst to first. And if Cousins isn't going to get you there, which is the Super Bowl, then what are you doing? If he's not going to go and get you 10 or 12 wins, why not just have the rookie go out there and get on the job training? But the part that they don't quite understand is, yeah, but everything is new. There's a new coach in town. You're right. He's never been a head coach before. Offensive line is all new. Weapons around him are all new. There's so much new. They're trying to get used to that.
0: Sports Center All Night Rewind.
1: Fernando Mendoza checking the boxes for the most part in his debut in New York. Jackson Dart went into the big blue box, the medical tent, after he was popped.
16: As far as the blue tent, like I really respect the rules and the thought behind, you know, the NFL has of keeping players healthy and reviewing things. But at the same time, I'm still puzzled by it, just feeling like every time that I get hit, you know, I find my way in there, which I'm at times I still try to wrap my head around. But that's all that I'm going to say about that situation. You know, I'm really happy with how the drive ended.
1: Dart went down a couple of times and a half dozen drops. What do the Giants need to see from him in year two? ESPN's Jeremy Fowler.
17: They want to see him out of that blue medical tent and on the field where he's such a playmaker. Yeah. So it's a fine line with Jackson Dart. He's a really physical player, and the Giants wanted to get a dress run rehearsal in first preseason game because it's a new offense with Matt Nagy. It's been a process. So all is good. Luckily, he came out of things unscathed. Yeah. And you saw that playmaking out of the pocket. They know he can do that. They love their rookie Malachi Fields. Going to be a big target for Dart in 2026. They simply got to keep him healthy. So they're trying to find a balance between relying heavily on the running game to help Jackson Dart so he doesn't have to scramble around and take unnecessary hits, but then his playmaking can take over when he needs to.
1: A lot of eyes on the Browns as well this weekend. Deshaun Watson, Shedeur Sanders, both seeing action. Watson leading the Browns on a couple of scoring drives in the first half against the Bears. Sanders did toss an interception in the fourth quarter. The two, of course, competing for the starting job. ESPN analyst Herm Edwards on Deshaun Watson's first action in a couple of years.
18: He was pretty poised in the pocket. Now, he has to understand as well, when that thing breaks down, I mean, you can't, you know, get hit like that. But for the most part, he was accurate, felt like he had control of the offense. This is a small sample size, but knew where to go with the ball, got the ball out for the most part. So this was a good outing for him. You know, I can imagine the butterflies he had because he hadn't played football in quite some time.
1: And, of course, they're battling for the QB1 job, ESPN's Jeremy Fowler.
19: If things are equal, my sense right now, and this is subject to change, but that Deshaun Watson would have the inside track. You know, he's on a $230 million contract, and I know they're not beholden to that anymore, but with 1 year left, you know, it does behoove the Browns in some levels to see if there's anything to salvage here, you know, or if they were to not play him at all and then he goes somewhere else next year and balls out, it's like, well, should we have played him, you know, where you can always go to Shador Sanders week four, week six, later in the season, whatever it is. Now, that said, Shador Sanders has done a good job of closing the gap from the spring to now, and they've kind of been trading blows. So, but I do believe Watson has at least some momentum because he's had a good last week. He had a rough start to camp, but he settled down, and then yesterday was a good performance. It was solid. It wasn't spectacular. It was quality quarterback play, and so I think that's where they want to start, just running the whole operation, making good decisions, being accurate. It seems like he passed that test yesterday, but Shador Sanders will get his shot in Buffalo.
1: Todd Monken continuing to decide between the two since taking over as coach. Well, he said goodbye just over a week ago. Now he's being remembered. That's next. SportsCenter All Night continues. It's ESPN Radio.
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1: 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He won 288 career games in the big leagues, four-time All-Star, but his name invokes elbow surgery. Tommy John dying this weekend at the age of 83. He had shared a message about his health after missing the Yankees Old Timers Day on August 8th, saying in that message he wanted to say goodbye to everyone. He'd been in hospice and had been diagnosed with bladder cancer and other ailments in recent years. In the 1970s, Tommy John suffered what was until that point a career-ending injury, but at the age of 31, underwent groundbreaking surgery on his left elbow. The surgery wound up bearing his name, wound up prolonging his career another 14 years. ESPN MLB senior insider Jeff Passan.
2: I think what Tommy John was able to impart to all the people with whom he spoke is, yeah, this is going to be a grind because every day you're going to have to wake up knowing you can't do what you love to do. And it's going to be that case for about a year. And that's a daunting thing for players to face. The idea that Tommy John was not just courageous enough to do this thing that had never been done before, but that he took the time afterward, I think speaks to who he was and his understanding of how impactful this procedure was.
1: There are dozens of players playing now who have had the surgery. Among them is Yankees pitcher Gerrit Cole.
3: I think a lot of times when we think about Tommy John right now, we're obviously, when we hear it about a player, we're upset, right, for the player. And I think we kind of rue as an industry how often kids are getting this at such a young age. But, you know, in Tommy's instance, he extended his career and gave him a second half. And I'm a beneficiary of that. Other pitchers have been a beneficiary of that. Well, a guy took the ball the other night, and the guy that took the ball in Atlanta, Chris Sale, like late in your career, get a second bite at the apple. And, you know, what a blessing it is that we get to, I guess, see these great players continue on such a great path. And it's because of, you know, Tommy John and Dr. Joe.
1: Gerrit Cole and Major League Baseball remembering Tommy John, who died this weekend at his home in Florida. He was 83. Back to the WNBA. Sky, an 82-80 win over the Storm. Seattle with its 30th loss of the season, breaking a tie with the 2023 team for the most losses in a single season in franchise history. For Chicago, they snap a six-game road losing streak. Fire, an 88-85 win over the Mercury. Phoenix honoring Diana Taurasi, retiring her jersey at halftime.
4: Driving to the game today, I didn't know whether I was going to suit up and play, whether it was my funeral, a celebration, and I've come to realize it's all of it, and it's amazing. You never made me change, and I gave you a lot of reasons to be like, D, chill. But you let me be myself, and that's all you want in life, is to be around people that let you be yourself.
1: Phoenix Mercury retiring her jersey. She spent two decades in Phoenix. Sports Center All Night, ESPN Radio, Sunday's top sounds. Ed Benkin.
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0: Number five.
6: Jay, we begin with baseball action and a host of teams in the playoff race. One of those teams is the Marlins, who stayed within three of a wild card spot by powering past the Reds, as heard on 104.3 WQAM.
7: Javier punches a ball out to left and deep, and he's back, and it's gone! Javier Sanoja with a three-run home run, and the Fish have blown this open. It's 7-1 in the top of the ninth.
0: Number four.
6: To Atlanta, where it was another win and another home run for Matt Olson. The Braves got past the Diamondbacks. More from 680 The Fan.
7: 3-0 pitch. Swing and a drive deep center field. Barroso back to the track. It is gone! Matt Olson with a three-run home run. 36th of the season and Major League's best left-on-left striker. And the Braves jump in front 5-2.
0: Number three.
6: The surprising White Sox now have a 5.5 game lead in the American League Central thanks to a sweep of the Tigers capped off on Sunday. The call from ESPN 1000.
26: 1-1. Hit in the air to left. It is deep. Back on it, Malcherry. This baby will go. A two-run homer. to the opposite way. And the Sox lead 6-4.
8: Number two.
9: North of the border, Ben writes that the Yankees avoided a sweep at the hands of the Blue Jays and widened their lead atop the AL wildcard standings. The call from the Yes Network.
10: The 2-0. Driven deep to right field. Going back, Lucas on the track, looking up. See ya! That's how you make up for an error. A two-run home run, and the Yankees lead 4-2.
8: Number one.
9: Finally to the hardwood at a thrilling back-and-forth affair in the WNBA in Atlanta. It went to overtime before Kelsey Mitchell and the Fever outlasted the Dream, as heard on ESPN.
26: Mitchell will let it wind. Mitchell on the drive. Trying to take threes. Mitchell lays it in. Two-possession lead for Indiana. And a 19th straight game with 20 for Kelsey Mitchell.
1: Fever wind up scoring more than 95 again. You know who's not scoring a lot? That's next. 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
26: The Dodgers and Brewers conclude their series in L.A.
34: Liner into left center field. That's going to plug the gap and roll all the way to the wall. Churio around second. He's not stopping at third. Matt Erickson gives him the windmill, and the Brewers played a huge insurance run.
35: The Yanks get back on track in Toronto.
10: Driven deep to right field. Going back, Lucas on the track, looking up. See ya!
35: Caitlin Clark and the Fever take on the Dream.
26: Clark through the lane, reverses in.
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1: 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Seeing key series this weekend, perhaps the biggest, Brewers and Dodgers, two teams battling at the top of the National League, and Sunday in L.A.
3: Brewers trying to add to this 2-1 advantage, give themselves a little bit of cushion in these late innings. Here's the 1-0 to Bowers, and a liner into left center field. That's going to plug the gap and roll all the way to the wall. Churio around second. He's not stopping at third. Matt Erickson gives him the windmill, and the Brewers played a huge insurance run here in the seventh inning on an RBI double from Jake Bowers. And the Brewers lead it 3-1.
1: Brewers up by a couple runs there. They would lead by four in the ninth.
3: 1-1, ground ball to short. Up with it is Ortiz. Fires to first. Ball game over. A 6-2 victory against the Dodgers. And the Brewers come to L.A. and take 3 of 4. Great series win for Milwaukee. And they can head back home, rest up tomorrow, and get themselves ready for the Seattle Mariners on Tuesday.
1: 620 WTMJ. Brewers, a 6-2 win in L.A. over the Dodgers. They move three games ahead of L.A. for the best record in the National League. Brewers' 49th game this season where they allowed two runs or fewer. Jake Bowers, 4 for 4, drove in a couple of runs. Fourth career four-hit game. Bowers, first Brewers player with a four-hit game against the Dodgers since Carlos Gomez in 2012. As for the Dodgers, it's their fourth series loss in August. Most in any month this season. Manager Dave Roberts.
12: This has been, you know, 4, 5, 6 weeks of, you know, below average production from our offense. It's just, it's the truth. And I just think that we just haven't played clean baseball for quite some time. And that speaks to the defense. And I really wanted to win this game because it could matter. But we didn't. So now we got to move forward. But I hope it doesn't, you know, come back to bite us.
1: Brewers holding the tiebreaker for home field advantage in the National League. Should it come down to that at the end of the season, Tarek Skubal for the Dodgers. 6 innings, gave up a couple of runs on 7 hits, struck out 709 pitches. Sets a new career high, surpasses the 108 pitch outing he had in 2022. Speaking of pitching outings, there's one that's being delayed for Pittsburgh Pirates on Sunday facing the Red Sox.
3: And now it's Brandon Lau in the cleanup spot. Hits it the other way. Base hit into left. Reynolds will be waved around third. Throw from Duran. It's late. RBI single. Brandon Lau. It's 2-0 Pirates.
1: 2 RBI for Lau. 79 this season. Most by a Pirates player since Brian Reynolds. No relation. In 2024, he had 88 that season. Sports Radio 93.7, the Fan. Pirates, an 8-3 win over the Red Sox to snap a 7-series losing streak. Their first series win since July 18th and 19th at Cleveland when they took 2 of 3. Pirates, 41st win against a team with a winning record. They scored 5 in the third inning. They go on to the 8-3 win. They did, however, hold Paul Skenes. His start pushed back. ESPN's Buster Olney.
13: The Pirates have announced that they're backing up Skenes' next start a few days. He was supposed to start today. Instead, he's going to start on Wednesday. And what they're telling me is Skenes wanted to make the start today, despite the fact that his last 4 outings is a 6.52 ERA. But look, the numbers are well established. His fastball velocity is down. The damage against him is up. Hard hit rate from 24% to 34% this year. And so they're just giving him a few extra days to rest a little bit, to, you know, get to some more comfort level going into the next start. It's not an unusual way of handling a young pitcher. We see it all around baseball. Just give them a few extra days of rest.
1: And even with the extra rest, Pirates get the win over the Red Sox. Yankees and Blue Jays and Toronto starter dealing.
14: 3-2 pitch. Swing and a miss. He got him. 10 strikeouts for Dylan Cease. Punches out Jones on his 101st pitch of the game.
1: So it sounded on Sportsnet 590. The Fan, Dylan Cease, 6 1/3, gave up a couple of runs, striking out 10. First pitcher in the American League to reach 200 strikeouts this season, sixth consecutive season in which he's had at least 200. Bottom line, this game, though, would go 10 innings.
10: The 2-0, driven deep to right field. Going back, Lucas, on the track, looking up. See ya! That's how you make up for an error. A two-run home run, and the Yankees lead 4-2.
1: Michael Kay on the YES Network. 4-2, 4-3 would be the final in 10 innings for the Yankees. They take two of the last three extra inning games after starting the season 1-8 in extra innings. Blue Jays, meanwhile, have lost three of the last four extra inning matchups. Yankees and Red Sox sitting atop the American League wild card. New York holding the top spot. Boston in the second spot, five games clear of the field. That field includes seven teams, all within three games of the third wild card spot. Among them, the Mariners. They were playing Sunday Night Baseball in Houston. Seattle holding a 2-1 lead in the sixth.
10: 2-2. Swing and a fly ball. It's way up out to left. This has got a chance. Up against the wall. It scrapes the back of the wall. Home run for Cal Raleigh. It literally about knocked the yellow paint off the top of the wall into the Crawford boxes here in left.
1: Bit of a cushion there with that home run, although Houston does pull closer in the home half.
10: Here's the pitch. Swing and a drive. Out to left. No doubter. Home run. Nick Allen. Just his second of the year. 3-2 ball game as Allen touches them all to lead off the bottom of the sixth.
1: Astros within a run in the sixth inning. In the eighth, still a one-run game. Houston with three men on.
10: 1-2. Swing and a miss. Dominguez strikes him out, and the Astros leave him loaded. We go to the ninth. The 0-2 pitch. Swing and a miss. He struck him out. That's a winner for the Mariners and a series win as well. 3-2 the final score.
1: 3-2 Sunday Night Baseball. You heard it here on ESPN Radio. Sean Kelly and Doug Glanville had the call for us. Sean?
10: Thank you, Jay. Sunday Night Baseball did not disappoint in Houston, Texas. 3-2 the final score. Not only was it a win for the Seattle Mariners over the Houston Astros, but a series win for the Mariners trying to turn their season around and really, I don't want to say stay relevant, but stay in the hunt after a great ball game tonight and a great weekend for the visitors here tonight, winning 3-2 and great pitching both on the front, back, and middle here for the Mariners and just enough offense, Doug Glanville.
4: Well, you know, we asked Dan Wilson earlier about the fact that they can get on a streak, and he said one day at a time. But this is the kind of game where it's like they're playing their game. They're close games. Their pitching shined. Wu was fantastic. They had the closer working with Munoz, and they were able to bridge to get to him. That's the Mariners at their best, and they got just enough hitting. They'd like to have more offense, but they got at least the timely offense. And most importantly, confidence-wise, Cal Raleigh gets the big home run. That's the one that won the ball game. That was the difference maker, and he struggled all season. But it shows that even at his worst, he can contribute. He managed the staff well, and he gets the big home run. So the Astros had some power going. They just could not punch through late, and they were stuck on two runs, and they just fell short by just running out of innings.
10: You know, it's interesting. Raleigh's home run comes in the sixth inning tonight, and with the home run, I mean, they win when they homer. We've talked about that. 53 wins now in the season when they homer at least one time. Houston made it interesting at times. They, I think, it, like you said, just ran out of innings tonight. And there's something about these two teams where they match up, divisional friends, quote unquote.
4: Yes.
10: But the Mariners seem to have the Astros number.
4: Well, so far, I mean, this season, and they know that they have to pitch. And this ballpark, you know, they seem to get the big home runs that the Mariners thrive off of. So that's going to be interesting. And then, you know, when you hold Alvarez, Yordan Alvarez, to 1-for-4, that's like a victory in and of itself. So that was enough for them to seal the deal.
10: You know, we've kind of thrown a little shade on the AL West and some of the wild card situation. Look, an ugly playoff appearance is still a playoff appearance, and both of these teams are squarely hunting for that here as we head down the stretch.
4: They're playing playoff baseball now. That's the thing that's fun. And whether you're Baltimore, Toronto, or Minnesota, and all those markets are fired up and excited, and it just elevates the game. Even though there, you know, there's parity and maybe some mediocrity at different times, but at the same time, like, this is what's going to matter the next 6 weeks.
10: No doubt.
4: Yeah.
10: In a big-

0: day for Brian Wu. As you mentioned, 6 innings of work. He's now 9-8 on the season. Andres Munoz got the save, his 22nd of the year. And for the Mariners, 59-66 and squarely in the wild card hunt. The Astros now just one game above 500 and in first place, 63-62 now on the season. 3-2 the final score. Mariners win the ball game and the series. For Doug Glanville, I'm Sean Kelly, right here on your home for every game of the postseason, Major League Baseball, on ESPN Radio and the ESPN app. Now let's go back to Jay Reynolds in the studio.
1: All right, Sean, Astros AL West lead over the Rangers, cut to 2. 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
2: Clark through the lane, reverses it in. 22 for Clark, trying to do everything she can for Indiana right now.
1: Clark and her teammate Kelsey Mitchell in the second half. Mitchell down the stretch.
2: Mitchell the weak side, rebound, Fever ball down 3. Mitchell dashing ahead, will fire, and hit, tie game at 81.
3: Tough shot by Mitchell. She was going full speed, absorbed some contact from Gray, retreated, drained it.
2: 1 minute to go, 81-all.
1: Fever rallies, they force overtime.
2: Mitchell will let it wind. Mitchell on the drive, trying to take Reese. Mitchell lays it in. 2-possession lead for Indiana and a 19th straight game with 20 for Kelsey Mitchell.
1: Fever outlasting the Dream in overtime. 95-91, their 18th game with at least 95 points. Kelsey Mitchell, 20 points, her 19th straight game with at least 20 points. Caitlin Clark, 26 points. 9 assists, the two of them, 15th game this season where they've reached the 20-point mark in the same game. The game Sunday, the win over the Dream in overtime, featuring 14 lead changes. Fever able to rally late. ESPN analyst Andrea Carter.
4: This game is officially titled the Mikayla Timpson game. For Mikayla Timpson to have 20 points, she had 12 points in the first half. She was 5 of 6 from the field in the first half, and that was pivotal because Kelsey Mitchell was limited in the first half. So Mikayla Timpson held on strong with her scoring. She ends up with a career-high 20 points, and that ends up being the separator. If you go look at the final box score of this game, the big three from each team scored 64 points. The big threes canceled each other out. So it was all about who else was going to step up outside of the big three. And for Mikayla Timpson to have the day that she did on the road, it's going to give her more confidence. It'll give her teammates even more confidence in her. And she's become a huge piece for this team.
5: Barry, we got to talk about the Dream side of this one as well. They had some late chances in this one, fell short. What do you take away from what you saw from Atlanta in this matchup?
4: Yeah, this one's tough. This is one that the Atlanta Dream will be disappointed in. I'm sure they feel like they let it slip away with some of the bunnies and opportunities that they had. But to me, this game is indicative of how important Jordan Canada is to this team. Jordan Canada and Bree Jones were both unavailable for this game. And to me, Jordan Canada's absence was what stood out the most because Jordan Canada sets up her teammates. She leads the team in assists with 7.5 assists. In the last matchup against Indiana, Jordan Canada had 12 points and 12 assists. So she helps their offense function with more efficiency, and she also sets the tone defensively. Her ball pressure, her energy, everything that she brings on the offensive side and the defensive side, to me, Atlanta was missing it. And it showed late in the game. Atlanta called a couple of timeouts late, and it didn't seem like they got anything from those offensive possessions that followed the timeout. They just didn't look organized offensively necessarily. So to me, Atlanta wasn't at full strength. They did battle back and they fought hard in this game. It was a missed opportunity, but in Jordan Canada's absence, to me, was the biggest thing standing out.
1: Gray wound up with 32 points for Atlanta in the loss in overtime. Angel Reese, 15 points, 14 rebounds, 6 assists, 23rd double-double this season. Now 5 away from tying Alyssa Thomas in 2023. For the most in a season in WNBA history. Heading back to his roots. That's next. SportsCenter All Night continues. It's ESPN Radio.
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11: 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We're into the FedEx Cup playoff, and week one turned out to be a runaway.
12: Scheffler going to walk up and tap this in. Ladies and gentlemen, Elvis has left the building. Scotty Scheffler wins the 2026 FedEx St. Jude Championship. A walk in Memphis to his 21st PGA Tour win. 750 FedEx Cup points. One step closer to another FedEx Cup and building his case for Player of the Year.
11: Sirius XM PGA Tour Radio, Scotty Scheffler, 17 under for the week. He wins by 8 shots, tied for the second largest win in a FedEx Cup playoff event. The only one that was wider, the Northern Trust in 2020. Dustin Johnson won by 11 strokes. Scotty Scheffler on Sunday winning by 8. Second win this season, 11th consecutive win after holding the outright lead entering the final round.
13: Yeah, it's really nice. You know, this tournament, I feel like I've learned a lot at this tournament over the years. It was my second start on the PGA Tour, I think back in 2014, and then my first start as a pro in 2018. And so I played this tournament a number of times now, and definitely proud to be walking away with the trophy this week.
11: Scotty Scheffler's 8-stroke victory, tying the largest of his PGA Tour career, also won the CJ Cup in 2025, the Byron Nelson, by 8 shots as well. He advances, Scheffler does. Jordan Spieth finishes at 4-under, tied for 19th with 4 other players after shooting even par 70 on Sunday, finishes 52 in the standings. Third

0: great season, finishing outside the top 50 in the FedEx Cup standings. Rory McIlroy, 2-over-72 on Sunday, his fourth straight round of par or worse. Jack Whaley takes the U.S. Amateur Golf Championship, third player representing England to win the U.S. Amateur. Jack Whaley trailed by two after the first 18 holes of the championship match, takes the U.S. Amateur. Sports Center all night, ESPN Radio.
1: This is as good as Dallas has looked in a while. You want to show up in Los Angeles? Damn the Torpedoes, man. Do it if Crosby's available and healthy.
2: I truly believe that if someone said to them, if you make this trade, it guarantees that you'll win the Super Bowl, they would make the trade.
0: Dallas Cowboys setting the bar high for this season. Sunday, the team announcing Von Miller's heading back to Texas, agreeing to a one-year deal with the Cowboys. He attended DeSoto High School in Texas before landing at Texas A&M. He's heading into season number 15 with more sacks than any other active player, 138 and a half. Aaron Donald working out for the Rams this weekend again as he continues his process to determine whether he wants to come out of retirement. His tryout, air quotes, listed on the NFL's transaction report once again. Coach Sean McVay saying Donald's decision will come on his timeline. That decision's a yes, right? Earlier on ESPN Radio, ESPN Rams reporter Lindsay Theory and Mia O'Brien.
3: It's no longer will he or won't he. That's not the question. It is when Aaron Donald will choose to come out of retirement and return to the Los Angeles Rams. Lindsay, the initial word from Sean McVay here as the calendar flipped to August was, once we get back to Thousand Oaks, there is a chance Aaron Donald could return. With that said, I go back to what our mutual friend Jordan Rodriguez of NFL Daily and The Athletic reported back in July, which was this was not going to be a full Eric Weddle situation where Aaron Donald would wait until December to come out of retirement and return to the Rams, because if he's ready, he's going to go. But I have always felt like this is more of a late August, September return where he completely bypasses training camp. Do you agree with that assessment as we stand here on August the 16th?
4: Yeah, I don't think he's going to bypass training camp entirely. Now, initially, when this first came up, right, the day they trade for Myles Garrett, I thought maybe it was this a mid-season type situation. Yeah. Now, as it's gone on, obviously, my processing of this whole thing has changed. Aaron Donald's never liked training camp. No surprise, he skipped the LMU portion. Aaron Donald's not made for dorm room beds. Never has been.
3: Even though I hear the weather's really nice at LMU, comparatively. I saw it was weather, like 180 in Thousand Oaks. Yeah,
4: I'm beautiful campus. Aaron Donald, dorm bed, not happening. Has never I mean, Aaron Donald hates training camp. That being said, this is just entirely different than even those couple years when he was a holdout, because he wants to make sure that he's still Aaron Donald. And he, Aaron Donald to him is a different standard, right? Some people expect, oh, come back and just be really good. Like, he's not going to do that. He is going to want to come back and be the guy he was. And his standards, as Sean McVay will tell you time and again, are different. So as the timeline plays out, we're kind of on more heightened, obviously, Aaron Donald watch starting this week. This would be the time when he'd want to start coming back to acclimate to football. We've seen all the videos. The guy's just an absolute freak. He's still hitting the weight room every single day. We've now been seeing all of his footwork drills and his speed drills coming out. Dwayne Brown, his trainer in Pittsburgh, is here in L.A. working out with him again. But now it's about putting on the pads and actually hitting another human. And that's when Aaron Donald really needs to ramp up, because as everybody will tell you, that just feels different. You can be in great shape, but when it comes to hitting somebody else, that's different. So Aaron's going to need a little bit of time to ramp up and get back into that.
0: And all this coming about because Myles Garrett is in the locker room as well.
5: We could be here all day talking about that. I mean, the way in which he practiced, you know, his craft, you know, you've seen the videos in which he's, you know, he's going 100%. He's, you know, he's doing the knife. He's doing the pass training. He's working on his feet. His footwork is like impeccable, but he also has get off that's, you know, similar to an end. And he has a great feel for the game. His intuition on when he should throw a move, when he should get in phase and out of phase as far as run blocks or when he should shed a guy. And he just had a outstanding feel for the game, as well as being a freak athletically.
0: First, Donald first explored the option of returning after Myles Garrett landed with the club. ESPN analyst Ben Solak, what can we expect if he does come back?
6: I just don't think Donald's going to play as many snaps as people realize. And then B, I think there is this idea that, wow, they added Myles Garrett, they added Trent McDuffie, this defense is going to be elite. And then it's, oh my gosh, Aaron Donald's coming back, this defense is going to be double elite. And like, that's, like, there's no such thing. That's kind of the stick in the mud argument. It's just that this is a offense-driven league. The penalties favor the offense. The pace of play favors the offense. The clock management all favors the offense.
0: Donald spent his entire 10-year career with the Rams before retiring in March of 2024. At the front end of his career, what do we think? That's next. It's ESPN Radio.
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0: Dallas Cowboys bringing in Von Miller for a one-year deal. Paul Skeens has his scheduled start pushed back to Wednesday. The Dodgers, summer struggles continue.
19: 1-1, ground ball to short. Up with it as Ortiz fires to first. Ball game over. A 6-2 victory against the Dodgers. And the Brewers come to L.A. and take 3 of 4. Great series win for Milwaukee. And they can head back home, rest up tomorrow, and get themselves ready for the Seattle Mariners on Tuesday.
0: 620 WTMJ. Brewers with the 6-2 win. 3 games ahead of the Dodgers for the best record in the National League. Jake Bowers, 4-for-4, a couple of RBI. First Brewers player with a four-hit game against the Dodgers since 2012. Dodgers' struggles continue. That's their fourth series lost in the month of August. Phillies, meanwhile, trailed 5-0 after 3 innings. But they rallied against the Twins.
19: 2-0 count. Kramer's pitch. Swung on. Blasted. Down the line and left. If it's fair, it's gone. And it is fair. It's gone. It's a 3-run homer for Alec Boehm. Right down the line and left. And Boehm with a huge blast. His 14th of the year. He makes it a 1-run game. One ball, one strike. Here's the pitch. Swung on, bounced. Fair, pass first, down the line. Phillies have the lead. One run scores. Here comes Boehm, home to score as well. And Brian De La Cruz puts the Phils on top, 7-5 here in the eighth. Phillies come all the way back from 5-0 down. They lead the ball game 7-5 now here in the eighth inning.
0: Phillies rallying, and they wind up winning at 7-5. Their fourth comeback win this season when they've trailed by at least 5. Tied with the Astros for the most in baseball in 2026. Tied for the second most in a season in team history. Club record is 6. Happened in 1998. Phillies, all 4 of their comebacks from at least 5 down have been on the road. Alex Boehm, home run number 14. He drove in 4 in the Phillies 7-5 win. Heard on Sports Radio 94 WIP. Cardinals and Cubs, it's been a big weekend for that series.
20: First pitch to Burley is hit in the left field for a base hit. One run scores. Here comes another. And a huge hit for Burleson, driving in both Jordan and Weatherholt from second. A 2-run single by Burley. A huge inning for the Cardinals.
21: So they have a 7-2 lead.
20: Not like they had to flip a coin or anything. Payoff pitch. Runner will be moving. There he goes. The pitch is hit in the center field. And it's hit a ton. Backing up is PCA. And it's into the basket. Straight away center field. Jordan Walker with the big fly. And the Cardinals add on 2 more. It's now 9-2 St. Louis.
0: It would be an 11-4 win for the Cardinals over the Cubs. Cardinals Radio Network for St. Louis. Fourth straight series win. They've got an 8-4 record over that span. The Cubs suffering their third loss in the last 4 games. Outscored 26-11. In that span, Pete Crow Armstrong did have a 2-run home run in the 3rd inning, leads the team with 28 homers this season, 2 homers shy of consecutive 30-30 seasons, but Sunday's comes in the 11-4 loss to the Cardinals, who this weekend also saw quite the debut.
21: The pitch. A swing, and there's a drive, and that's hit well to right field. That's deep to right. That ball is gone.
20: That ball is gone. Unbelievable. 3 at-bats in the big leagues. 3 home runs for Joshua Baez. A 3-run lead for the Cardinals. He is homer to center. Homer to left. Homer to right. Oh, my goodness.
0: Quite the major league debut for Joshua Baez this weekend. ESPN's Buster Olney.
22: I've had a bunch of text messages, people asking me, is this the best debut ever? I mean, how can it be better? Like the first pitch you see, you hit for a 449-foot home run. You wind up with 3 home runs. I texted Ollie Marmol, the manager of the Cardinals, right after the game and said, what's the mental snapshot you're going to take away? And he said after the first home run, seeing Baez come back into the dugout and the smirk on his face, he said, man, this kid loves to compete. And after the game, Baez told reporters that all day, there was a bee that was kind of following him around on the field, and he took that to be the presence of his late father, who his nickname was El Bronco. That seemed to be appropriate for Joshua in his first day in the big leagues. 3 home runs in his debut. It was amazing.
0: Turned out to be a pretty good weekend for Joshua Baez. SportsCenter All Night, ESPN Radio. Speaking of home runs, Braves and Diamondbacks matchup.
23: 3-0 pitch. Swing and a drive deep center field. Barroso back to the track. It is gone! Matt Olson with a 3-run home run. His 36th of the season and Major League's best left-on-left striker. And the Braves Braves jump in front 5-2.
0: Braves getting a shot there from Matt Olson, and they go on to the 5-3 win over Arizona. Matt Olson's 36th home run this season broke a 2-2 tie in the 7th.

0: seventh inning. 680 The Fan with the call for Olsen's 17th career go-ahead homer in the fourth inning or later. Braves get the win, snap a five-game home losing streak against the Diamondbacks, who brought the game-tying run to the plate with nobody out in the ninth inning. They went 0-for-7 with runners in scoring position in this game. Braves hang on for the 5-3 win. Orioles a 10-2 win over the Rays. Baltimore 6-3 against Tampa Bay this season. They can clinch the season series for a fourth straight season with a win on Monday. Orioles' first time this season. They've had four players recording multiple RBI in a game. Speaking of multiple RBI, Padres certainly got that on Sunday.
1: 3-1, Bybee will deliver. And Ranjifo swings, hits it in the air towards the right center field gap. Nobody going to catch this one, and it's going to go. Home run, Luis Ranjifo. Snuck it over the line in right center field. His fourth of the year, and a two-out solo shot in the second inning will bring home the first run of the day. So the home runs continue to be an issue for Bybee. 2-2 the pitch, and Sheet swings. He launches one in the air deep to right field. DeLauder is back at the wall. This one going to go. Back-to-back for Ranjifo. Ranjifo and Sheets, and the Padres take a 2-0 lead here in the second inning.
0: Padres go out to a 5-0 win over the Guardians. 17-5 in their last 22 games, going back to July 24th. Best record in baseball during that span. 5-0 win on Sunday over Cleveland, which is shut out for the 11th time this season, tied for the most in the American League with the Mariners and the Angels. Sports Center all night, ESPN Radio.
2: Fernando looking left across the middle. Touchdown, Jack Besh. Fernando Mendoza.
3: Yes.
2: To Jack Besh.
3: It was great to get out there, get my feet wet, especially the first drive. It was a good experience.
0: Week one of the NFL preseason is in the books. Certainly plenty of storylines as we head through the summer, through camps, now into the preseason, towards the regular season. Fernando Mendoza and the Raiders made his preseason debut.
3: It was an invigorating experience where there's not many moments where you feel fully alive, and on the field is when you feel fully alive, especially in the NFL atmosphere. So I want to give thanks to that. It was great to get out there, get my feet wet. You know, at first, especially the first drive, felt a little sped up because so much anticipation and excitement. However, I feel like my teammates around me protected me very well, and they helped slow me down. It was a good experience.
0: Overall, Mendoza getting positive marks for his preseason debut, including from those here on ESPN Radio.
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6: Well, listen, he looked like he was in control. It wasn't too big for him. He made some big boy throws. The touchdown throw that he had, that was on the money on the slant route to Besh. And guess what? This is the guy, Fernando Mendoza, catching the snap and throwing the ball without the laces. That's a veteran savvy move down in there in the red zone where everything is sped up. So I was impressed by that. But maybe the best throw that he made was on the touchdown drive, his second drive of the game, where he fires a 20-yard dart to Malik Benson. And it's in between three Arizona Cardinals defenders. That's a big boy throw, man. And so you saw flashes of why he was the number one overall pick. And you got to feel good about where he's at with his overall progress, with his development. And now the question for Clint Kubiak is, how can you find a way for him to build on this performance and have a steady drumbeat, a steady progression as we navigate through the rest of the preseason? But all in all, he checked all the boxes.
4: The Golex.
7: It's going to be like a bad team with a high pick quarterback that has a solid, really good veteran on the roster. Is you play that veteran until the season is lost, you're out of it, it's not competitive anymore, then you put the young guy in as long as he's not, his eyes aren't big saucers, you know, in practice, which it doesn't seem like Mendoza's is. He had so nice poise in the pocket. I continue to realize the short passing game that the NFL has become. I mean, just quick, short passes. Mendoza at least threw the ball down the field.
4: The Rich Eisen Show.
8: I expect him to look pretty good, and he did. Had some nice throws, including a touchdown throw to Jack Besh on a quick route over the middle. Mike Robb, who was sitting next to me on the set on NFL Network's coverage last night, said that's not easy because it's a pre-snap read, knowing where you're going, making sure the defense doesn't know where you're going, and quickly get your fingers on the laces of the football and fire it accurately. He did it, touchdown. And the other drives didn't result in points. One of them, he held onto the ball way too long and took a hit. I mean, so take the good to take the bad, right? We call that the facts of life. But he's just so damn lovable.
4: Matt Jones, Myron Metcalf, they are Matt and Myron.
0: His first drive was actually not great. Again, you don't want to read too much into the preseason, but then the energy in that crowd, you know, I thought when Vegas got a team, I kind of thought every game would be a party. You know what I mean? I mean, I kind of thought it was like supposed to be an afternoon pool party in Vegas. And when I've watched those games, the crowd has been unbelievably dead for most of them. But not when Mendoza came in. You saw a buzz. Everybody stood the entirety of his first and second drive. It's almost like you can feel an injection of energy into that franchise since they picked it.
4: Game night.
9: This is not going to be a team that's going to go from worst to first. And if Cousins isn't going to get you there, which is the Super Bowl, then what are you doing? If he's not going to go and get you 10 or 12 wins, why not just have the rookie go out there and get on the job training? But the part that they don't quite understand is, yeah, but everything is new. There's a new coach in town. You're right. He's never been a head coach before. Offensive line is all new. Weapons around him are all new. There's so much new. They're trying to get used to that.
4: Sports Center All Night Rewind.
0: Fernando Mendoza checking the boxes for the most part in his debut in New York. Jackson Dart went into the big blue box, the medical tent, after he was popped.
10: As far as the blue tent, like I really respect the rules and the thought behind, you know, the NFL has of keeping players healthy and reviewing things. But at the same time, I'm still puzzled by it, just feeling like every time that I get hit, you know, I find my way in there, which at times I still try to wrap my head around. But that's all that I'm going to say about that situation. You know, I'm really happy with how the drive ended.
0: Dart went down a couple of times and a half dozen drops. What do the Giants need to see from him in year two? ESPN's Jeremy Fowler.
11: They want to see him out of that blue medical tent and on the field where he's such a playmaker. Yeah. So it's a fine line with Jackson Dart. He's a really physical player, and the Giants wanted to get a dress run rehearsal in first preseason game because it's a new offense with Matt Nagy. It's been a process. So all is good. Luckily, he came out of things unscathed. Yeah. And you saw that playmaking out of the pocket. They know he can do that. They love their rookie Malachi Fields. Going to be a big target for Dart in 2026. They simply got to keep him healthy. So they're trying to find a balance between relying heavily on the running game to help Jackson Dart so he doesn't have to scramble around and take unnecessary hits, but then his playmaking can take over when he needs to.
0: A lot of eyes on the Browns as well this weekend. Deshaun Watson, Shedeur Sanders, both seeing action. Watson leading the Browns on a couple of scoring drives in the first half against the Bears. Sanders did toss an interception in the fourth quarter. The two, of course, competing for the starting job. ESPN analyst Herm Edwards on Deshaun Watson's first action in a couple of years.
12: He was pretty poised in the pocket. Now, he has to understand as well, when that thing breaks down, I mean, you can't, you know, get hit like that. But for the most part, he was accurate, felt like he had control of the offense. This is a small sample size, but knew where to go with the ball, got the ball out for the most part. So this was a good outing for him. You know, I can imagine the butterflies he had because he hadn't played football in quite some time.
0: And, of course, they're battling for the QB1 job, ESPN's Jeremy Fowler.
13: If things are equal, my sense right now, and this is subject to change, but that Deshaun Watson would have the inside track. You know, he's on a $230 million contract, and I know they're not beholden to that anymore, but with 1 year left, you know, it does behoove the Browns in some levels to see if there's anything to salvage here, you know, or if they were to not play him at all and then he goes somewhere else next year and balls out, it's like, well, should we have played him, you know, where you can always go to Shedeur Sanders week 4, week 6, later in the season, whatever it is. Now, that said, Shedeur Sanders has done a good job of closing the gap from the spring to now, and they've kind of been trading blows. So, but I do believe Watson has at least some momentum because he's had a good last week. He had a rough start to camp, but he settled down, and then yesterday was a good performance. It was solid. It wasn't spectacular. It was quality quarterback play, and so I think that's where they want to start, just running the whole operation, making good decisions, being accurate. It seems like he passed that test yesterday, but Shedeur Sanders will get his shot in Buffalo.
0: Todd Monken continuing to decide between the two since taking over as coach. Well, he said goodbye just over a week ago. Now he's being

0: remembered. That's next. SportsCenter All Night continues. It's ESPN Radio.
1: Hey, this is Rich Eisen. 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And Major League Baseball races are heating up. 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
1: 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He won 288 career games in the big leagues, four-time All-Star, but his name invokes elbow surgery. Tommy John dying this weekend at the age of 83. He had shared a message about his health after missing the Yankees Old Timers Day on August 8th, saying in that message he wanted to say goodbye to everyone. He's been in hospice and had been diagnosed with bladder cancer and other ailments in recent years. In the 1970s, Tommy John suffered what was until that point a career-ending injury, but at the age of 31, underwent groundbreaking surgery on his left elbow. The surgery wound up bearing his name, wound up prolonging his career another 14 years. ESPN MLB senior insider Jeff Passan.
2: I think what Tommy John was able to impart to all the people with whom he spoke is,

0: yeah, this is going to be a grind because every day you're going to have to wake up knowing you can't do what you love to do. And it's going to be that case for about a year. And that's a daunting thing for players to face. The idea that Tommy John was not just courageous enough to do this thing that had never been done before, but that he took the time afterward, I think speaks to who he was and his understanding of how impactful this procedure was.
1: There are dozens of players playing now who have had the surgery. Among them is Yankees pitcher Gerrit Cole.
2: I think a lot of times when we think about Tommy John right now, we're obviously, when we hear it about a player, we're upset, right, for the player. And I think we kind of rue as an industry how often kids are getting this at such a young age. But, you know, in Tommy's instance, he extended his career and gave him a second half. And I'm a beneficiary of that. Other pitchers have been a beneficiary of that. Well, a guy took the ball the other night, and the guy that took the ball in Atlanta, Chris Sale, like late in your career, get a second bite at the apple. And, you know, what a blessing it is that we get to, I guess, see these great players continue on such a great path, and it's because of, you know, Tommy John and Dr. Joe.
1: Gerrit Cole and Major League Baseball remembering Tommy John, who died this weekend at his home in Florida. He was 83. Back to the WNBA. Sky, an 82-80 win over the Storm. Seattle with its 30th loss of the season, breaking a tie with the 2023 team for the most losses in a single season in franchise history. For Chicago, they snap a six-game road losing streak. Fire, an 88-85 win over the Mercury. Phoenix honoring Diana Taurasi, retiring her jersey at halftime.
3: Driving to the game today, I didn't know whether I was going to suit up and play, whether it was my funeral, a celebration, and I've come to realize it's all of it, and it's amazing. You never made me change, and I gave you a lot of reasons to be like, D, chill. But you let me be myself, and that's all you want in life, is to be around people that let you be yourself.
1: Phoenix Mercury retiring her jersey. She spent two decades in Phoenix. SportsCenter all night, ESPN Radio, Sunday's top sounds. 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
6: Jay, we begin with baseball action and a host of teams in the playoff race. One of those teams is the Marlins, who stayed within three of a wild card spot by powering past the Reds, as heard on 104.3 WQAM.
7: Javier punches a ball out to left and deep, and he's back, and it's gone! Javier Sanoja with a three-run home run, and the Fish have blown this open. It's 7-1 in the top of the ninth.
4: Number four.
6: To Atlanta, where it was another win and another home run for Matt Olson. The Braves got past the Diamondbacks. More from 680 The Fan.
7: 3-0 pitch. Swing and a drive deep center field. Barroso back to the track. It is gone! Matt Olson with a three-run home run. 36th of the season and Major League's best left-on-left striker. And the Braves jump in front 5-2.
4: Number three.
6: The surprising White Sox now have a 5.5 game lead in the American League Central thanks to a sweep of the Tigers capped off on Sunday. The call from ESPN 1000.
8: 1-1. Hit in the air to left. It is deep. Back on it, Malcheri. This baby will go. A two-run homer to the opposite way. And the Sox lead 6-4.
4: Number two.
6: North of the border, Ben Wright said the Yankees avoided a sweep at the hands of the Blue Jays and widened their lead atop the AL wildcard standings. The call from the YES Network.
9: The 2-0. Driven deep to right field. Going back, Lucas on the track, looking up. See ya! That's how you make up for an error. A two-run home run, and the Yankees lead 4-2.
4: Number one.
6: Finally to the hardwood at a thrilling back-and-forth affair in the WNBA in Atlanta. It went to overtime before Kelsey Mitchell and the Fever outlasted the Dream, as heard on ESPN.
8: Mitchell will let it wind. Mitchell on the drive. Trying to take Reese. Mitchell!
1: wind up scoring more than 95 again. 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
21: 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That's going to plug the gap and roll all the way to the wall. Churio around second. He's not stopping at third. Matt Erickson gives him the windmill, and the Brewers played a huge insurance run.
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1: 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Seeing key series this weekend, perhaps the biggest, Brewers and Dodgers, two teams battling at the top of the National League, and Sunday in L.A.
0: Brewers trying to add to this 2-1 advantage, give themselves a little bit of cushion in these late innings. Here's the 1-0 to Bowers, and a liner into left center field. That's going to plug the gap and roll all the way to the wall. Churio around second. He's not stopping at third. Matt Erickson gives him the windmill, and the Brewers played a huge insurance run here in the seventh inning on an RBI double from Jake Bowers. And the Brewers lead it 3-1.
1: Brewers up by a couple runs there. They would lead by four in the ninth.
0: 1-1, ground ball to short. Up with it is Ortiz. Fires to first. Ball game over. A 6-2 victory against the Dodgers. And the Brewers come to L.A. and take 3 of 4. Great series win for Milwaukee. And they can head back home, rest up tomorrow, and get themselves ready for the Seattle Mariners on Tuesday.
1: 620 WTMJ. Brewers, a 6-2 win in L.A. over the Dodgers. They move three games ahead of L.A. for the best record in the National League. Brewers' 49th game this season where they allowed two runs or fewer. Jake Bowers, 4 for 4, drove in a couple of runs. Fourth career four-hit game. Bowers, first Brewers player with a four-hit game against the Dodgers since Carlos Gomez in 2012. As for the Dodgers, it's their fourth series loss in August. Most in any month this season. Manager Dave Roberts:
2: this has been, you know, 4, 5, 6 weeks of, you know, below average production from our offense. It's the truth. And I just think that we just haven't played clean baseball for quite some time, and that speaks to the defense. And I really wanted to win this game because it could matter, but we didn't, so now we got to move forward. But I hope it doesn't, you know, come back to bite us.
1: Brewers holding the tiebreaker for home field advantage in the National League. Should it come down to that at the end of the season, Tarek Skubal for the Dodgers. 6 innings, gave up a couple of runs on 7 hits, struck out 709 pitches. Sets a new career high, surpasses the 108 pitch outing he had in 2022. Speaking of pitching outings, there's one that's being delayed for Pittsburgh Pirates on Sunday facing the Red Sox.
0: And now it's Brandon Lau in the cleanup spot. Hits it the other way. Base hit into left. Reynolds will be waved around third. Throw from Duran. It's late. RBI single. Brandon Lau. It's 2-0 Pirates.
1: 2 RBI for Lau. 79 this season. Most by a Pirates player since Brian Reynolds, no relation, in 2024. He had 88 that season. Sports Radio 93.7, the Fan. Pirates, an 8-3 win over the Red Sox to snap a 7-series losing streak. Their first series win since July 18th and 19th at Cleveland when they took 2 of 3. Pirates' 41st win against a team with a winning record. They scored 5 in the third inning. They go on to the 8-3 win. They did, however, hold Paul Skenes. His start pushed back. ESPN's Buster Olney:
3: the Pirates have announced that they're backing up Skenes' next start a few days. He was supposed to start today. Instead, he's going to start on Wednesday. And what they're telling me is Skenes wanted to make the start today, despite the fact that his last four outings is a 6.52 ERA. But look, the numbers are well established. His fastball velocity is down. The damage against him is up. Hard hit rate from 24% to 34% this year. And so they're just giving him a few extra days to rest a little bit, to, you know, get to some more comfort level going into the next start. It's not an unusual way of handling a young pitcher. We see it all around baseball. Just give them a few extra days of rest.
1: And even with the extra rest, Pirates get the win over the Red Sox. Yankees and Blue Jays, and Toronto starter dealing.
16: 3-2 pitch. Swing and a miss. He got him. 10 strikeouts for Dylan Cease. Punches out Jones on his 101st pitch of the game.
1: So it sounded on Sportsnet 590, the Fan. Dylan Cease, 6 1/3, gave up a couple of runs, striking out 10. First pitcher in the American League to reach 200 strikeouts this season. Sixth consecutive season in which he's had at least 200. Bottom line, this game, though, would go 10 innings.
9: The 2-0, driven deep to right field. Going back, Lucas, on the track, looking up. See ya! That's how you make up for an error. A 2-run home run, and the Yankees lead 4-2.
1: Michael K on the YES Network. 4-2, 4-3 would be the final in 10 innings for the Yankees. They take

0: two of the last three extra inning games after starting the season 1-8 in extra innings. Blue Jays, meanwhile, have lost three of the last four extra inning matchups. Yankees and Red Sox sitting atop the American League wild card. New York holding the top spot. Boston in the second spot, five games clear of the field. That field includes seven teams, all within three games of the third wild card spot. Among them, the Mariners. They were playing Sunday Night Baseball in Houston. Seattle holding a 2-1 lead in the sixth.
1: 2-2. Swing and a fly ball. It's way up out to left. This has got a chance. Up against the wall. It scrapes the back of the wall. Home run for Cal Raleigh. It literally about knocked the yellow paint off the top of the wall into the Crawford boxes here in left.
0: Bit of a cushion there with that home run, although Houston does pull closer in the home half.
1: Here's the pitch. Swing and a drive. Out to left. No doubter. Home run. Nick Allen, just his second of the year. 3-2 ball game as Allen touches him all to lead off the bottom of the sixth.
0: Astros within a run in the sixth inning. In the eighth, still a one-run game. Houston with three men on.
1: 1-2. Swing and a miss. Dominguez strikes him out, and the Astros leave him loaded. We go to the ninth. The 0-2 pitch. Swing and a miss. He struck him out. That's a winner for the Mariners and a series win as well. 3-2 the final score.
0: 3-2 Sunday Night Baseball. You heard it here on ESPN Radio. Sean Kelly and Doug Glanville had the call for us. Sean?
1: Thank you, Jay. Sunday Night Baseball did not disappoint in Houston, Texas. 3-2 the final score. Not only was it a win for the Seattle Mariners over the Houston Astros, but a series win for the Mariners trying to turn their season around and really, I don't want to say stay relevant, but stay in the hunt after a great ball game tonight and a great weekend for the visitors here tonight, winning 3-2 and great pitching both on the front, back, and middle here for the Mariners and just enough offense, Doug Glanville.
2: Well, you know, we asked Dan Wilson earlier about the fact that they can get on a streak, and he said one day at a time. But this is the kind of game where it's like they're playing their game. They're close games. Their pitching shined. Wu was fantastic. They had the closer working with Munoz, and they were able to bridge to get to him. That's the Mariners at their best, and they got just enough hitting. They'd like to have more offense, but they got at least the timely offense. And most importantly, confidence-wise, Cal Raleigh gets the big home run. That's the one that won the ball game. That was the difference maker, and he struggled all season. But it shows that even at his worst, he can contribute. He managed the staff well, and he gets the big home run. So the Astros had some power going. They just could not punch through late, and they were stuck on two runs, and they just fell short by just running out of innings.
1: You know, it's interesting. Raleigh's home run comes in the sixth inning tonight, and with the home run, I mean, they win when they homer. We've talked about that. 53 wins now in the season when they homer at least one time. Houston made it interesting at times. They, I think, it, like you said, just ran out of innings tonight. And there's something about these two teams where they match up, divisional friends, quote-unquote.
2: Yes.
1: But the Mariners seem to have the Astros' number.
2: Well, so far, I mean, this season, and they know that they have to pitch. And this ballpark, you know, they seem to get the big home runs that the Mariners thrive off of. So that's going to be interesting. And then, you know, when you hold Alvarez, Yordan Alvarez, to 1-for-4, that's like a victory in and of itself. So that was enough for them to seal the deal.
1: You know, we've kind of thrown a little shade on the AL West and some of the wild card situation. Look, an ugly playoff appearance is still a playoff appearance, and both of these teams are squarely hunting for that here as we head down the stretch.
2: They're playing playoff baseball now. That's the thing that's fun. And whether you're Baltimore, Toronto, or Minnesota, and all those markets are fired up and excited, and it just elevates the game. Even though there, you know, there's parity and maybe some mediocrity at different times, but at the same time, like, this is what's going to matter the next 6 weeks.
1: No doubt.
2: Yeah.
1: In a big day for Brian Wu, as you mentioned, six innings of work. He's now 9-8 on the season. Andrés Munoz got the save, his 22nd of the year. And for the Mariners, 59-66 and squarely in the wild card hunt. The Astros now just one game above 500 and in first place, 63-62 now on the season. 3-2 the final score. Mariners win the ball game and the series. For Doug Glanville, I'm Sean Kelly, right here on your home for every game of the postseason, Major League Baseball.

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1: All right, Sean, Astros AL West lead over the Rangers. Cut to two. 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What a matchup between the Fever and the Dream.
2: Clark through the lane, reverses it in. 22 for Clark, trying to do everything she can for Indiana right now.
1: Clark and her teammate Kelsey Mitchell in the second half. Mitchell down the stretch.
2: Mitchell the weak side rebound. Fever ball down three. Mitchell dashing ahead. Will fire. And hit. Tie game at 81.
3: Tough shot by Mitchell. She was going full speed. Absorbed some contact from Gray. Retreated. Drained it.
2: 1 minute to go. 81 all.
1: Fever rallies. They force overtime.
2: Mitchell will let it wind. Mitchell on the drive, trying to take Reese. Mitchell lays it in. Two-possession lead for Indiana in a 19th straight game with 20 for Kelsey Mitchell.
1: Fever outlasting the Dream in overtime. 95-91, their 18th game with at least 95 points. Kelsey Mitchell, 20 points, her 19th straight game with at least 20 points. Caitlin Clark, 26 points. 9 assists, the two of them, 15th game this season where they've reached the 20-point mark in the same game. The game Sunday, the win over the Dream in overtime, featuring 14 lead changes. Fever able to rally late. ESPN analyst Andrea Carter.
4: This game is officially titled the Mikayla Timpson game. For Mikayla Timpson to have 20 points, she had 12 points in the first half. She was 5 of 6 from the field in the first half, and that was pivotal because Kelsey Mitchell was limited in the first half. So Mikayla Timpson held on strong with her scoring. She ends up with a career-high 20 points, and that ends up being the separator. If you go look at the final box score of this game, the big three from each team scored 64 points. The big three is canceled each other out. So it was all about who else was going to step up outside of the big three. And for Mikayla Timpson to have the day that she did on the road, it's going to give her more confidence. It'll give her teammates even more confidence in her. And she's become a huge piece for this team.
5: Dre, we got to talk about the Dream side of this one as well. They had some late chances in this one. Fell short. What do you take away from what you saw from Atlanta in this matchup?
4: Yeah, this one's tough. This is one that the Atlanta Dream will be disappointed in. I'm sure they feel like they let it slip away with some of the bunnies and opportunities that they had. But to me, this game is indicative of how important Jordan Canada is to this team. Jordan Canada and Bree Jones were both unavailable for this game. And to me, Jordan Canada's absence was what stood out the most because Jordan Canada sets up her teammates. She leads the team in assists with 7.5 assists. In the last matchup against Indiana, Jordan Canada had 12 points and 12 assists. So she helps their offense function with more efficiency, and she also sets the tone defensively. Her ball pressure, her energy, everything that she brings on the offensive side and the defensive side, to me, Atlanta was missing it. And it showed late in the game. Atlanta called a couple of timeouts late, and it didn't seem like they got anything from those offensive possessions that followed the timeout. They just didn't look organized offensively necessarily. So to me, Atlanta wasn't at full strength. They did battle back and they fought hard in this game. It was a missed opportunity, but in Jordan Canada's absence, to me, was the biggest thing standing out.
1: Gray wound up with 32 points for Atlanta in the loss in overtime. Angel Reese, 15 points, 14 rebounds, 6 assists, 23rd double-double this season. Now 5 away from tying Alyssa Thomas in 2023. For the most in a season in WNBA history. Heading back to his roots. That's next. SportsCenter All Night continues. It's ESPN Radio.
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1: 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We're into the FedEx Cup playoff. And week one turned out to be a runaway.
2: Scheffler going to walk up and tap this in. Ladies and gentlemen, Elvis has left the building. Scottie Scheffler wins the 2026 FedEx St. Jude Championship. A walk in Memphis to his 21st PGA Tour win. 750 FedEx Cup points. One step closer to another FedEx Cup and building his case for Player of the Year.
1: Sirius XM PGA Tour Radio, Scottie Scheffler, 17 under for the week. He wins by 8 shots, tied for the second largest win in a FedEx Cup playoff event. The only one that was wider, the Northern Trust in 2020. Dustin Johnson won by 11 strokes. Scottie Scheffler on Sunday winning by 8. Second win this season, 11th consecutive win after holding the outright lead entering the final round.
3: Yeah, it's really nice. This tournament, I felt like I've learned a lot at this tournament over the years. It was my second start on the PGA Tour, I think back in 2014, and then my first start as a pro in 2018. And so I played this tournament a number of times now, and definitely proud to be walking away with the trophy this week.
1: Scottie Scheffler's 8-stroke victory, tying the largest of his PGA Tour career, also won the CJ Cup in 2025, the Byron Nelson, by 8 shots as well. He advances, Scheffler does. Jordan Spieth finishes at 4-under, tied for 19th with 4 other players after shooting even par 70 on Sunday, finishes 52 in the standings. Third straight season finishing outside the top 50 in the FedEx Cup standings. Rory McIlroy, 2-over 72 on Sunday, his fourth straight round of par or worse. Jack Whaley takes the U.S. Amateur Golf Championship, third player representing England to win the U.S. Amateur. Jack Whaley trailed by 2 after the first 18 holes of the championship match, takes the U.S. Amateur. 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
4: This is as good as Dallas has looked in a while. You want to show up in Los Angeles?

0: Name the torpedoes, man. Do it if Crosby's available and healthy.
1: I truly believe that if someone said to them, if you make this trade, it guarantees that you'll win the Super Bowl, it would make the trade.
2: Dallas Cowboys setting the bar high for this season. Sunday, the team announcing Von Miller's heading back to Texas, agreeing to a one-year deal with the Cowboys. He attended DeSoto High School in Texas before landing at Texas A&M. He's heading into season number 15 with more sacks than any other active player, 138.5. Aaron Donald working out for the Rams this weekend again as he continues his process to determine whether he wants to come out of retirement. His tryout, air quotes, listed on the NFL's transaction report once again. Coach Sean McVay saying Donald's decision will come on his timeline. That decision's a yes, right? Earlier on ESPN Radio, ESPN Rams reporter Lindsay Theory and Mia O'Brien.
3: It's no longer will he or won't he. That's not the question. It is when Aaron Donald will choose to come out of retirement and return to the Los Angeles Rams. Lindsay, the initial word from Sean McVay here as the calendar flipped to August was, once we get back to Thousand Oaks, there is a chance Aaron Donald could return. With that said, I go back to what our mutual friend Jordan Rodriguez of NFL Daily and The Athletic reported back in July, which was this was not going to be a full Eric Weddle situation where Aaron Donald would wait until December to come out of retirement and return to the Rams, because if he's ready, he's going to go. But I have always felt like this is more of a late August, September return where he completely bypasses training camp. Do you agree with that assessment as we stand here on August the 16th?
4: Yeah, I don't think he's going to bypass training camp entirely. Now, initially, when this first came up, right, the day they trade for Myles Garrett, I thought maybe it was this a mid-season type situation. Yeah. Now, as it's gone on, obviously, my processing of this whole thing has changed. Aaron Donald's never liked training camp. No surprise, he skipped the LMU portion. Aaron Donald's not made for dorm room beds. Never has been.
3: Even though I hear the weather's really nice at LMU, comparatively. I saw it was
4: weather,
3: like 180,000
4: nice,
3: Oaks. Yeah,
4: I'm beautiful campus. Aaron Donald, dorm bed, not happening. Has never Aaron Donald hates training camp. That being said, this is just entirely different than even those couple years when he was a holdout, because he wants to make sure that he's still Aaron Donald. Aaron Donald to him is a different standard, right? Some people expect, oh, come back and just be really good. Like, he's not going to do that. He is going to want to come back and be the guy he was. And his standards, as Sean McVay will tell you time and again, are different. So as the timeline plays out, we're kind of on more heightened, obviously, Aaron Donald watch starting this week. This would be the time when he'd want to start coming back to acclimate to football. We've seen all the videos. The guy's just an absolute freak. He's still hitting the weight room every single day. We've now been seeing all of his footwork drills and his speed drills coming out. Dwayne Brown, his trainer in Pittsburgh, is here in L.A. working out with him again. But now it's about putting on the pads and actually hitting another human. And that's when Aaron Donald really needs to ramp up, because as everybody will tell you, that just feels different. You can be in great shape, but when it comes to hitting somebody else, that's different. So Aaron's going to need a little bit of time to ramp up and get back into that.
2: And all this coming about because Myles Garrett is in the locker room as well.
5: We'd be here all day talking about that. I mean, the way in which he practiced, you know, his craft, you know, you've seen the videos in which he's, you know, he's going 100%. He's, you know, he's doing the knife. He's doing the pads training. He's working on his footwork. His footwork is like impeccable, but he also has get off that's, you know, similar to an end. And he has a great feel for the game. His intuition on when he should throw a move, when he should get in phase and out of phase as far as run blocks or when he should shed a guy. And he just had an outstanding feel for the game as well as being a freak athletically.
2: First explore the option of returning after Myles Garrett landed with the club. ESPN analyst Ben Solak, what can we expect if he does come back?
6: A, I just don't think Donald's going to play as many snaps as people realize. And then B, I think there is this idea that, wow, they added Myles Garrett, they added Trent McDuffie, this defense is going to be elite. And then it's, oh my gosh, Aaron Donald's coming back, this defense is going to be double elite. And it's like, there's no such thing. That's kind of the stick in the mud argument. It's just that this is a offense-driven league. The penalties favor the offense. The pace of play favors the offense. The clock management all favors the offense.
2: Donald spent his entire 10-year career with the Rams before retiring in March of 2024. At the front end of his career, what do we think? That's next.

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1: Dallas Cowboys bringing in Von Miller for a one-year deal. Paul Skeens has his scheduled start pushed back to Wednesday. The Dodgers' summer struggles continue.
2: 1-1, ground ball to short. Up with it is Ortiz. Fires to first. Ball game over. A 6-2 victory against the Dodgers. And the Brewers come to L.A. and take 3 of 4. Great series win for Milwaukee. And they can head back home, rest up tomorrow, and get themselves ready for the Seattle Mariners on Tuesday.
1: 620 WTMJ. Brewers with a 6-2 win. Three games ahead of the Dodgers for the best record in the National League. Jake Bowers, 4 for 4, a couple of RBI. First Brewers player with a four-hit game against the Dodgers since 2012. Dodgers struggles continue. That's their fourth series lost in the month of August. Phillies, meanwhile, trailed 5-0 after three innings, but they rallied against the Twins.
3: 2-0.

0: count. Kramer's pitch. Swung on. Blasted. Down the line and left. If it's fair, it's gone. And it is fair. It's gone. It's a three-run homer for Alec Boehm. Right down the line and left. And Boehm with a huge blast. His 14th of the year. He makes it a one-run game. One ball, one strike. Here's the pitch. Swung on, bounced. Fair, pass first, down the line. Phillies have the lead. One run scores. Here comes Boehm, home to score as well. And Brian De La Cruz puts the Phils on top, 7-5 here in the eighth. Phillies come all the way back from 5-0 down. They lead the ball game 7-5 now here in the eighth inning.
1: Phillies rallying, and they wind up winning at 7-5. Their fourth comeback win this season when they've trailed by at least five. Tied with the Astros for the most in baseball in 2026. Tied for the second most in a season in team history. Club record is six. Happened in 1998. Phillies, all four of their comebacks from at least five down have been on the road. Alec Boehm, home run number 14. He drove in four in the Phillies 7-5 win. Heard on Sports Radio 94 WIP. Cardinals and Cubs, it's been a big weekend for that series.
2: First pitch to Burley is hit in the left field for a base hit. One run scores. Here comes another. And a huge hit for Burleson, driving in both Jordan and Weatherholt from second. A two-run single by Burley. A huge inning for the Cardinals.
3: So they have a 7-2 lead.
2: Not like I had to flip a coin or anything. Payoff pitch. Runner will be moving. There he goes. The pitch is hit in the center field, and it's hit a ton. Backing up is PCA. And it's into the basket. Straight away center field. Jordan Walker with the big fly. And the Cardinals add on two more. It's now 9-2 St. Louis.
1: It would be an 11-4 win for the Cardinals over the Cubs. Cardinals Radio Network for St. Louis. Fourth straight series win. They've got an 8-4 record over that span. The Cubs suffering their third loss in the last four games. Outscored 26-11. In that span, Pete Crow Armstrong did have a two-run home run in the third inning. Leads the team with 28 homers this season. Two homers shy of consecutive 30-30 seasons. But Sunday's comes in the 11-4 loss to the Cardinals, who this weekend also saw quite the debut.
3: The pitch. A swing, and there's a drive, and that's hit well to right field. That's deep to right. That ball is gone. That ball is gone. Unbelievable. Three at-bats in the big leagues. Three home runs for Joshua Baez. A three-run lead for the Cardinals. He is homer to center, homer to left, homer to right. Oh, my goodness.
1: Quite the major league debut for Joshua Baez this weekend. ESPN's Buster Olney.
4: I've had a bunch of text messages, people asking me, is this the best debut ever? I mean, how can it be better? Like, the first pitch you see, you hit for a 449-foot home run, you wind up with three home runs. I texted Ollie Marmol, the manager of the Cardinals, right after the game and said, what's the mental snapshot you're going to take away? And he said after the first home run, seeing Baez come back into the dugout and the smirk on his face, he said, man, this kid loves to compete. And after the game, Baez told reporters that all day, there was a bee that was kind of following him around on the field, and he took that to be the presence of his late father, who his nickname was El Bronco. That seemed to be appropriate for Joshua in his first day in the big leagues. Three home runs in his debut was amazing.
1: Turned out to be a pretty good weekend for Joshua Baez. SportsCenter all night, ESPN Radio. Speaking of home runs, Braves and Diamondbacks matchup.
5: 3-0 pitch. Swing and a drive deep center field. Barroso back to the track. It is gone! Matt Olson with a three-run home run. His 36th of the season and Major League's best left-on-left striker. And the Braves jump in front 5-2.
1: Braves getting a shot there from Matt Olson, and they go on to the 5-3 win over Arizona. Matt Olson's 36th home run this season, broke a 2-2 tie in the seventh inning. 680 the fan with the call for Olson's 17th career go-ahead homer in the fourth inning or later. Braves get the win, snap a five-game home losing streak against the Diamondbacks, who brought the game-tying run to the plate with nobody out in the ninth inning. They went 0-7 with runners in scoring position in this game. Braves hang on for the 5-3 win. Orioles a 10-2 win over the Rays. Baltimore 6-3 against Tampa Bay this season. They can clinch the season series for a fourth straight season with a win on Monday. Orioles' first time this season. They've had four players recording multiple RBI in a game. Speaking of multiple RBI, Padres certainly got that on Sunday.
6: 3-1, Bybee will deliver. And Ranjifo swings, hits it in the air towards the right center field gap. Nobody going to catch this one, and it's going to go. Ooh. Home run, Luis Ranjifo. Snuck it over the line in right center field. His fourth of the year, and a two-out solo shot in the second inning will bring home the first run of the day. So the home runs continue to be an issue for Bybee. 2-2 the pitch. And Sheet swings. He launches one in the air deep to right field. DeLauder is back at the wall. This one going to go. Back to back for Ranjifo. Hefo and Sheets, and the Padres take a 2-0 lead here in the second inning.
1: Padres go out to a 5-0 win over the Guardians. 17-5 in their last 22 games, going back to July 24th. Best record in baseball during that span. 5-0 win on Sunday over Cleveland, which is shut out for the 11th time this season. Tied for the most in the American League with the Mariners and the Angels. 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
7: Fernando looking left across the middle. Touchdown, Jack Besh. Fernando Mendoza to Jack Besh.
8: It was great to get out there, get my feet wet, especially the first drive. It was a good experience.
1: Week one of the NFL preseason is in the books. Certainly plenty of storylines as we head through the summer, through camps, now into the preseason, towards the regular season. Fernando Mendoza and the Raiders made his preseason debut.
8: It was an invigorating experience where there's not many moments where you feel fully alive, and on the field is when you feel fully alive, especially in the NFL atmosphere. So I want to give thanks to that. It was great to get out there, get my feet wet. You know, at first, especially the first drive, felt a little sped up because so much anticipation and excitement. However, I feel like my teammates around me protected me very well, and they helped slow me down. It was a good experience.
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11: Well, listen, he looked like he was in control. It wasn't too big for him. He made some big boy throws. The touchdown throw that he had, that was on the money on the slam route to Besh. And guess what? This is the guy, Fernando Mendoza, catching the snap and throwing the ball without the laces. That's a veteran-savvy move down in there in the red zone where everything is sped up. So I was impressed by that. But maybe the best throw that he made was on the touchdown drive, his second drive of the game, where he fires a 20-yard dart to Malik Benson. And it's in between three Arizona Cardinals defenders. That's a big boy throw, man. And so you saw flashes of why he was the number one overall pick. And you got to feel good about where he's at with his overall progress, with his development. And now the question for Clint Kubiak is, how can you find a way for him to build on this performance and have a steady drumbeat, a steady progression as we navigate through the rest of the preseason? But all in all, he checked all the boxes.
9: The Golics.
12: It's going to be like a bad team with a high pick quarterback that has a solid, really good veteran on the roster. Is you play that veteran until the season is lost, you're out of it, it's not competitive anymore, then you put the young guy in, as long as he's not, his eyes aren't big saucers, you know, in practice, which it doesn't seem like Mendoza's is. He had so nice poise in the pocket. I continue to realize the short passing game that the NFL has become. I mean, just quick, short passes. Mendoza at least threw the ball down the field.
9: The Rich Eisen Show.
13: I expect him to look pretty good, and he did. Had some nice throws, including a touchdown throw to Jack Besh on a quick route over the middle. Mike Robb, who was sitting next to me on the set on NFL Network's coverage last night, said that's not easy because it's a pre-snap read, knowing where you're going, making sure the defense doesn't know where you're going, and quickly get your fingers on the laces of the football and fire it accurately. He did it, touchdown. And the other drives didn't result in points. One of them, he held onto the ball way too long and took a hit. I mean, so take the good to take the bad, right? We call that the facts of life. But he's just so damn lovable.
9: Matt Jones, Myron Metcalf, they are Matt and Myron.
1: His first drive was actually not great. Again, you don't want to read too much into the preseason, but then the energy in that crowd, you know, you can, I thought when Vegas got a team, I kind of thought every game would be a party. You know what I mean? I mean, it was, I kind of thought it was like supposed to be an afternoon pool party in Vegas. And when I've watched those games, the crowd has been unbelievably dead for most of them. But not when Mendoza came in. You saw a buzz. Everybody stood the entirety of his first and second drive. It's almost like you can feel an injection of energy into that franchise since they picked it.
9: Game night.
14: This is not going to be a team that's going to go from worst to first. And if Cousins isn't going to get you there, which is the Super Bowl, then what are you doing? If he's not going to go and get you 10 or 12 wins, why not just have the rookie go out there and get on the job training? But the part that they don't quite understand is, yeah, but everything is new. There's a new coach in town, right? He's never been a head coach before. Offensive line is all new. Weapons around him are all new. There's so much new. They're trying to get used to that.
9: SportsCenter All Night Rewind.
1: Fernando Mendoza checking the boxes for the most part in his debut in New York. Jackson Dart went into the big blue box, the medical tent, after he was popped.
15: As far as the blue tent, like I really respect the rules and the thought behind, you know, the NFL has of keeping players healthy and reviewing things. But it, at the same time, I'm still puzzled by it, just feeling like every time that I get hit, you know, I find my way in there, which I'm, at times I still try to wrap my head around. But that's all that I'm going to say about that situation. You know, I'm really happy with how the drive ended.
1: Dart went down a couple of times and a half dozen drops. What do the Giants need to see from him in year two? ESPN's Jeremy Fowler.
16: They want to see him out of that blue medical tent and on the field where he's such a playmaker. Yeah. So it's a fine line with Jackson Dart. He's a really physical player, and the Giants wanted to get a dress run rehearsal in first preseason game because it's a new offense with Matt Nagy. It's been a process. So all is good. Luckily, he came out of things unscathed. Yeah. And you saw that playmaking out of the pocket. They know he can do that. They love their rookie Malachi Fields. Going to be a big target for Dart in 2026. They simply got to keep him healthy. So they're trying to find a balance between relying heavily on the running game to help Jackson Dart so he doesn't have to scramble around and take unnecessary hits, but then his playmaking can take over when he needs to.
1: A lot of eyes on the Browns as well this weekend. Deshaun Watson, Shedeur Sanders, both seeing action. Watson leading the Browns on a couple of scoring drives in the first half against the Bears. Sanders did toss an interception in the fourth quarter. The two, of course, competing for the starting job. ESPN analyst Herm Edwards on Deshaun Watson's first action in a couple of years.
17: He was pretty poised in the pocket. Now, he has to understand as well, when that thing breaks down, I mean, you can't, you know, get hit like that. But for the most part, he was accurate, felt like he had control of the offense. This is a small sample size, but knew where to go with the ball, got the ball out for the most part. So this was a good, outing for him. You know, I can imagine the butterflies he had because he hadn't played football in quite some time.
1: And, of course, they're battling for the QB1 job, ESPN's Jeremy Fowler.
18: If things are equal, my sense right now, and this is subject to change, but that Deshaun Watson would have the inside track. You know, he's on a $230 million contract, and I know they're not beholden to that anymore, but with 1 year left, you know, it does behoove the Browns in some levels to see if there's anything to salvage here, you know, or if they were to not play him at all and then he goes somewhere else next year and balls out, it's like, well, should we have played him? You know, where you can always go to Shedeur Sanders week 4, week 6, later in the season, whatever it is. Now, that said, Shedeur Sanders has done a good job of closing the gap from the spring to now, and they've kind of been trading blows. So, but I do believe Watson has at least some momentum because he's had a good last week. He had a rough start to camp, but he settled down, and then yesterday was a good performance. It was solid. It wasn't spectacular. It was quality quarterback play, and so I think that's where they want to start, just running the whole operation, making good decisions, being accurate. It seems like he passed that test yesterday, but Shedeur Sanders will get his shot in Buffalo.
1: Todd Monken continuing to decide between the two since taking over as coach. Well, he said goodbye just over a week ago. Now he's being remembered. That's next. SportsCenter All Night continues. It's ESPN Radio.
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9: 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The countdown continues.

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10: 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He won 288 career games in the big leagues, 4-time All-Star, but his name invokes elbow surgery. Tommy John dying this weekend at the age of 83. He had shared a message about his health after missing the Yankees Old Timers Day on August 8th, saying in that message he wanted to say goodbye to everyone. He's been in hospice and had been diagnosed with bladder cancer and other ailments in recent years. In the 1970s, Tommy John suffered what was until that point a career-ending injury, but at the age of 31, underwent groundbreaking surgery on his left elbow. The surgery wound up bearing his name, wound up prolonging his career another 14 years. ESPN MLB senior insider Jeff Passan.
11: I think what Tommy John was able to impart to all the people with whom he spoke is, yeah, this is going to be a grind because every day you're going to have to wake up knowing you can't do what you love to do. And it's going to be that case for about a year. And that's a daunting thing for players to face. The idea that Tommy John was not just courageous enough to do this thing that had never been done before, but that he took the time afterward, I think speaks to who he was and his understanding of how impactful this procedure.

0: procedure was.
1: There are dozens of players playing now who have had the surgery. Among them is Yankees pitcher Gerrit Cole.
2: I think a lot of times when we think about Tommy John right now, we're obviously, when we hear it about a player, we're upset, right, for the player. And I think we kind of rue as an industry how often kids are getting this at such a young age. But, you know, in Tommy's instance, he extended his career and gave him a second half. And I'm a beneficiary of that. Other pitchers have been a beneficiary of that. Well, a guy took the ball the other night, and the guy that took the ball in Atlanta, Chris Sale, like late in your career, get a second bite at the apple. And, you know, what a blessing it is that we get to, I guess, see these great players continue on such a great path. And it's because of, you know, Tommy John and Dr. Job.
1: Gerrit Cole and Major League Baseball remembering Tommy John, who died this weekend at his home in Florida. He was 83. Back to the WNBA. Sky, an 82-80 win over the Storm. Seattle with its 30th loss of the season, breaking a tie with the 2023 team for the most losses in a single season in franchise history. For Chicago, they snap a six-game road losing streak. Fire, an 88-85 win over the Mercury. Phoenix honoring Diana Taurasi, retiring her jersey at halftime.
3: Driving to the game today, I didn't know whether I was going to suit up and play, whether it was my funeral, a celebration, and I've come to realize it's all of it, and it's amazing. You never made me change, and I gave you a lot of reasons to be like, D, chill. But you let me be myself, and that's all you want in life, is to be around people that let you be yourself.
1: Phoenix Mercury retiring her jersey. She spent two decades in Phoenix. Sports Center all night, ESPN Radio, Sunday's top sounds. Ed Benkin.
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4: Number five.
6: Jay, we begin with baseball action and a host of teams in the playoff race. One of those teams is the Marlins, who stayed within three of a wild card spot by powering past the Reds, as heard on 104.3 WQAM.
7: Javier punches a ball out to left and deep, and he's back, and it's gone! Javier Sanoja with a three-run home run, and the Fish have blown this open. It's 7-1 in the top of the ninth.
4: Number four.
6: To Atlanta, where it was another win and another home run for Matt Olson. The Braves got past the Diamondbacks. More from 680 The Fan.
7: 3-0 pitch. Swing and a drive deep center field. Barroso back to the track. It is gone! Matt Olson with a three-run home run. 36th of the season, and Major League's best left-on-left striker. And the Braves jump in front 5-2.
4: Number three.
6: The surprising White Sox now have a 5.5 game lead in the American League Central, thanks to a sweep of the Tigers capped off on Sunday. The call from ESPN 1000.
8: 1-1. Hit in the air to left. It is deep. Back on it, Malcherry. This baby will go. A two-run homer to the opposite way. And the Sox lead 6-4.
4: Number two.
6: North of the border, Ben writes that the Yankees avoided a sweep at the hands of the Blue Jays and widened their lead atop the AL wildcard standings. The call from the YES Network.
9: The 2-0. Driven deep to right field. Going back, Lucas on the track, looking up. See ya! That's how you make up for an error. A two-run home run, and the Yankees lead 4-2.
4: Number one.
6: Finally to the hardwood at a thrilling back-and-forth affair in the WNBA in Atlanta. It went to overtime before Kelsey Mitchell and the Fever outlasted the Dream, as heard on ESPN.
8: Mitchell will let it wind. Mitchell on the drive. Trying to take threes. Mitchell!
1: Fever wind up scoring more than 95 again. You know who's not scoring a lot? That's next. 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
23: The Dodgers and Brewers conclude their series in L.A.
24: Liner into left center field. That's going to plug the gap and roll all the way to the wall. Churio around second. He's not stopping at third. Matt Erickson gives him the windmill, and the Brewers played a huge insurance run.
25: The Yanks get back on track in Toronto.
9: 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Going back, Lucas on the track, looking up. 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
1: 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Seeing key series this weekend, perhaps the biggest, Brewers and Dodgers, two teams battling at the top of the National League, and Sunday in L.A.
4: Brewers trying to add to this 2-1 advantage, give themselves a little bit of cushion in these late innings. Here's the 1-0 to Bowers, and a liner into left center field. That's going to plug the gap and roll all the way to the wall. Churio around second. He's not stopping at third. Matt Erickson gives him the windmill, and the Brewers played a huge insurance run here in the seventh inning on an RBI double from Jake Bowers. And the Brewers lead it 3-1.
1: Brewers up by a couple runs there. They would lead by four in the ninth.
4: 1-1, ground ball to short. Up with it is Ortiz. Fires to first. Ball game over. A 6-2 victory against the Dodgers. And the Brewers come to L.A. and take 3 of 4. Great series win for Milwaukee. And they can head back home, rest up tomorrow, and get themselves ready for the Seattle Mariners on Tuesday.
1: 620 WTMJ. Brewers, a 6-2 win in L.A. over the Dodgers. They move three games ahead of L.A. for the best record in the National League. Brewers' 49th game this season where they allowed two runs or fewer. Jake Bowers, 4 for 4, drove in a couple of runs. Fourth career four-hit game. Bowers, first Brewers player with a four-hit game against the Dodgers since Carlos Gomez in 2012. As for the Dodgers, it's their fourth series loss in August. Most in any month this season. Manager Dave Roberts:
5: this has been, you know, 4, 5, 6 weeks of, you know, below average production from our offense. It's the truth. And I just think that we just haven't played clean baseball for quite some time, and that speaks to the defense. And I really wanted to win this game because it could matter, but we didn't, so now we got to move forward. But I hope it doesn't, you know, come back to bite us.
1: Brewers holding the tiebreaker for home field advantage in the National League. Should it come down to that at the end of the season, Tarek Skubal for the Dodgers. 6 innings, gave up a couple of runs on 7 hits, struck out 7, 109 pitches. Sets a new career high, surpasses the 108-pitch outing he had in 2022. Speaking of pitching outings, there's one that's being delayed for Pittsburgh Pirates on Sunday facing the Red Sox.
4: And now it's Brandon Lau in the cleanup spot. Hits it the other way. Base hit into left. Reynolds will be waved around third. Throw from Duran. It's late. RBI single. Brandon Lau. It's 2-0 Pirates.
1: 2 RBI for Lau. 79 this season. Most by a Pirates player since Brian Reynolds, no relation, in 2024. He had 88 that season. Sports Radio 93.7, the Fan. Pirates, an 8-3 win over the Red Sox to snap a 7-series losing streak. Their first series win since July 18th and 19th at Cleveland when they took 2 of 3. Pirates, 41st win against a team with a winning record. They scored 5 in the third inning. They go on to the 8-3 win. They did, however, hold Paul Skenes. His start pushed back. ESPN's Buster Olney:
7: the Pirates have announced that they're backing up Skenes' next start a few days. He was supposed to start today. Instead, he's going to start on Wednesday. And what they're telling me is Skenes wanted to make the start today, despite the fact that his last four outings is a 6.52 ERA. But look, the numbers are well established. His fastball velocity is down. The damage against him is up. Hard hit rate from 24% to 34% this year. And so they're just giving him a few extra days to rest a little bit, to, you know, get to some more comfort level going into the next start. It's not an unusual way of handling a young pitcher. We see it all around baseball. Just give them a few extra days of rest.
1: And even with the extra rest, Pirates get the win over the Red Sox. Yankees and Blue Jays and Toronto starter dealing.
16: 3-2 pitch. Swing and a miss. He got him. 10 strikeouts for Dylan Cease. Punches out Jones on his 101st pitch of the game.
1: So it sounded on Sportsnet 590. The Fan, Dylan Cease, 6 1/3, gave up a couple of runs, striking out 10. First pitcher in the American League to reach 200 strikeouts this season, sixth consecutive season in which he's had at least 200. Bottom line, this game, though, would go 10 innings.
9: The 2-0, driven deep to right field. Going back, Lucas, on the track, looking up. See ya! That's how you make up for an error. A two-run home run, and the Yankees lead 4-2.
1: Michael Kay on the YES Network. 4-2, 4-3 would be the final in 10 innings for the Yankees. They take two of the last three extra inning games after starting the season 1-8 in extra innings. Blue Jays, meanwhile, have lost three of the last four extra inning matchups. Yankees and Red Sox sitting atop the American League wild card. New York holding the top spot. Boston in the second spot, five games clear of the field. That field includes seven teams, all within three games of the third wild card spot. Among them, the Mariners. They were playing Sunday Night Baseball in Houston. Seattle holding a 2-1 lead in the sixth.
9: 2-2. Swing and a fly ball. It's way up out to left. This has got a chance. Up against the wall. It scrapes the back of the wall. Home run for Cal Raleigh. It literally about knocked the yellow paint off the top of the wall into the Crawford boxes here in left.
1: Bit of a cushion there with that home run, although Houston does pull closer in the home half.
9: Here's the pitch. Swing and a drive. Out to left. No doubter. Home run. Nick Allen. Just his second of the year. 3-2 ball game as Allen touches them all to lead off the bottom of the sixth.
1: Astros within a run in the sixth inning. In the eighth, still a one-run game. Houston with three men on.
9: 1-2. Swing and a miss. Dominguez strikes him out, and the Astros leave him loaded. We go to the ninth. The 0-2 pitch. Swing and a miss. He struck him out. That's a winner for the Mariners and a series win as well. 3-2 the final score.
1: 3-2 Sunday Night Baseball. You heard it here on ESPN Radio. Sean Kelly and Doug Glanville had the call for us. Sean?
9: Thank you, Jay. Sunday Night Baseball did not disappoint in Houston, Texas. 3-2 the final score. Not only was it a win for the Seattle Mariners over the Houston Astros, but a series win for the Mariners, trying to turn their season around and really, I don't want to say stay relevant, but stay in the hunt after a great ball game tonight and a great weekend for the visitors here tonight, winning 3-2 and great pitching both on the front, back, and middle here for the Mariners and just enough offense, Doug Glanville.
6: Well, you know, we asked Dan Wilson earlier about the fact that they can get on a streak, and he said one day at a time. But this is the kind of game where it's like they're playing their game. They're close games. Their pitching shined. Wu was fantastic. They had the closer working with Munoz, and they were able to bridge to get to him. That's the Mariners at their best, and they got just enough hitting. They'd like to have more offense, but they got at least the timely offense. And most importantly, confidence-wise, Cal Raleigh gets the big home run. That's the one that won the ball game. That was the difference maker, and he struggled all season. But it shows that even at his worst, he can contribute. He managed the staff well, and he gets the big home run. So the Astros had some power going. They just could not punch through late, and they were stuck on two runs, and they just fell short by just running out of innings.
9: You know, it's interesting. Raleigh's home run comes in the sixth inning tonight, and with the home run. I mean, they win when they homer. We've talked about that. 53 wins now in the season when they homer at least one time. Houston made it interesting at times. They, I think, it, like you said, just ran out of innings tonight. And there's something about these two teams when they match up, divisional friends, quote-unquote.
6: Yes.
9: But the Mariners seem to have the Astros' number.
6: Well, so far, I mean, this season, and they know that they have to pitch. And this ballpark, you know, they seem to get the big home runs that the Mariners thrive off of. So that's going to be interesting. And then, you know, when you hold Alvarez, Yordan Alvarez, to 1-for-4, that's like a victory in and of itself. So that was enough for them to seal the deal.
9: You know, we've kind of thrown a little shade on the AL West and some of the wild card situation. Look, an ugly playoff appearance is still a playoff appearance, and both of these teams are squarely hunting for that here as we head down the stretch.
6: They're playing playoff baseball now. That's the thing that's fun. And whether you're Baltimore, Toronto, or Minnesota, and all those markets are fired up and excited, and it just elevates the game. Even though there, you know, there's parity and maybe some mediocrity at different times, but at the same time, like, this is what's going to matter the next 6 weeks
8: No doubt.
10: Yep.
8: And a big day for Brian Wu, as you mentioned, 6 innings of work. He's now 9-8 on the season. Andres Munoz got the save, his 22nd of the year. And for the Mariners, 59-66. And squarely in the wild card hunt, the Astros now just one game above 500 and in first place, 63-62 now on the season. 3-2 the final score. Mariners win the ball game and the series. For Doug Glanville, I'm Sean Kelly, right here on your home for every game of the postseason, Major League Baseball on ESPN Radio and the ESPN app. Now let's go back to Jay Reynolds in the studio.
1: All right, Sean, Astros AL West lead over the Rangers. Cut to 2. 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What a matchup between the Fever and the Dream.
11: Clark through the lane, reverses it in. 22 for Clark, trying to do everything she can for Indiana right now.
1: Clark and her teammate Kelsey Mitchell in the second half. Mitchell down the stretch.
11: Mitchell the weak side rebound. Fever ball down 3. Mitchell dashing ahead. Will fire. And hit. Tie game at 81.
12: Tough shot by Mitchell. She was going full speed. Absorbed some contact from Gray. Retreated. Drained it.
11: 1 minute to go. 81 all.
1: Fever rallies. They force overtime.
11: Mitchell will let it wind. Mitchell on the drive, trying to take Reese. Mitchell lays it in! 2-possession lead for Indiana in a 19th straight game with 20 for Kelsey Mitchell.
1: Fever outlasting the Dream in overtime. 95-91, their 18th game with at least 95 points. Kelsey Mitchell, 20 points, her 19th straight game with at least 20 points. Caitlin Clark, 26 points. 9 assists, the two of them, 15th game this season where they've reached the 20-point mark in the same game. The game Sunday, the win over the Dream in overtime, featuring 14 lead changes. Fever able to rally late. ESPN analyst Andrea Carter.
13: This game is officially titled the Mikayla Timpson game. For Mikayla Timpson to have 20 points, she had 12 points in the first half. She was 5 of 6 from the field in the first half, and that was pivotal because Kelsey Mitchell was limited in the first half. So Mikayla Timpson held on strong with her scoring. She ends up with a career-high 20 points, and that ends up being the separator. If you go look at the final box score of this game, the big three from each team scored 64 points. The big threes canceled each other out. So it was all about who else was going to step up outside of the big three. And for Mikayla Timpson to have the day that she did on the road, it's going to give her more confidence. It'll give her teammates even more confidence in her. And she's become a huge piece for this team.
15: Barry, we got to talk about the Dream side of this one as well. They had some late chances in this one, fell short. What do you take away from what you saw from Atlanta in this matchup?
13: Yeah, this one's tough. This is one that the Atlanta Dream will be disappointed in. I'm sure they feel like they let it slip away with some of the bunnies and opportunities that they had. But to me, this game is indicative of how important Jordan Canada is to this team. Jordan Canada and Bree Jones were both unavailable for this game. And to me, Jordan Canada's absence was what stood out the most because Jordan Canada sets up her teammates. She leads the team in assists with 7.5 assists. In the last matchup against Indiana, Jordan Canada had 12 points and 12 assists. So she helps their offense function with more efficiency, and she also sets the tone defensively. Her ball pressure, her energy, everything that she brings on the offensive side and the defensive side, to me, Atlanta was missing it. And it showed late in the game. Atlanta called a couple of timeouts late, and it didn't seem like they got anything from those offensive possessions that followed the timeout. They just didn't look organized offensively necessarily. So to me, Atlanta wasn't at full strength. They did battle back and they fought hard in this game. It was a missed opportunity, but in Jordan Canada's absence, to me, was the biggest thing standing out.
1: Gray wound up with 32 points for Atlanta in the loss in overtime. Angel Reese, 15 points, 14 rebounds, 6 assists, 23rd double-double this season. Now 5 away from tying Alyssa Thomas in 2023. For the most in a season in WNBA history. Heading back to his roots. That's next. SportsCenter All Night continues. It's ESPN Radio.
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5: 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We're into the FedEx Cup playoff. And week one turned out to be a runaway.
6: Scheffler going to walk up and tap this in. Ladies and gentlemen, Elvis has left the building. Scottie Scheffler wins the 2026 FedEx St. Jude Championship. A walk in Memphis to his 21st PGA Tour win. 750 FedEx Cup points. One step closer to another FedEx Cup and building his case for Player of the Year.
5: Sirius XM PGA Tour Radio, Scottie Scheffler, 17 under for the week. He wins by 8 shots, tied for the second largest win in a FedEx Cup playoff event. The only one that was wider, the Northern Trust in 2020. Dustin Johnson won by 11 strokes. Scottie Scheffler on Sunday winning by 8. Second win this season, 11th consecutive win after holding the outright lead entering the final round.
7: Yeah, it's really nice. You know, this tournament, I felt like I've learned a lot at this tournament over the years. It was my second start on the PGA Tour, I think back in 2014, and then my first start as a pro in 2018. And so I played this tournament a number of times now, and definitely proud to be walking away with the trophy this week.
5: Scottie Scheffler's 8-stroke victory, tying the largest of his PGA Tour career, also won the CJ Cup in 2025, the Byron Nelson, by 8 shots as well. He advances, Scheffler does. Jordan Spieth finishes at 4-under, tied for 19th with four other players after shooting even par 70 on Sunday, finishes 52 in the standings. Third straight season finishing outside the top 50 in the FedEx Cup standings. Rory McIlroy, 2-over 72 on Sunday, his fourth straight round of par or worse. Jack Whaley takes the U.S. Amateur Golf Championship, third player representing England to win the U.S. Amateur. Jack Whaley trailed by 2 after the first 18 holes of the championship match, takes the U.S. Amateur. SportsCenter All Night, ESPN Radio.
8: This is as good as Dallas has looked in a while. You want to show up in Los Angeles? Damn the Torpedoes, man. 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
9: I truly believe that if someone said to them, if you make this trade, it guarantees that you'll win the Super Bowl, they would make the trade.
5: Dallas Cowboys setting the bar high for this season. Sunday, the team announcing Von Miller is heading back to Texas, agreeing to a one-year deal with the Cowboys. He attended DeSoto High School in Texas before landing at Texas A&M. He's heading into season number 15 with more sacks than any other active player, 138 and a half. Aaron Donald working out for

0: the Rams this weekend again as he continues his process to determine whether he wants to come out of retirement. His tryout, air quotes, listed on the NFL's transaction report once again. Coach Sean McVay saying Donald's decision will come on his timeline. That decision's a yes, right? Earlier on ESPN Radio, ESPN Rams reporter Lindsay Theory and Mia O'Brien.
1: It's no longer will he or won't he. That's not the question. It is when Aaron Donald will choose to come out of retirement and return to the Los Angeles Rams. Lindsay, the initial word from Sean McVay here as the calendar flipped to August was, once we get back to Thousand Oaks, there is a chance Aaron Donald could return. With that said, I go back to what our mutual friend Jordan Rodriguez of NFL Daily and The Athletic reported back in July, which was this was not going to be a full Eric Weddle situation where Aaron Donald would wait until December to come out of retirement and return to the Rams, because if he's ready, he's going to go. But I have always felt like this is more of a late August, September return where he completely bypasses training camp. Do you agree with that assessment as we stand here on August the 16th?
2: Yeah, I don't think he's going to bypass training camp entirely. Now, initially, when this first came up, right, the day they trade for Myles Garrett, I thought maybe it was this a mid-season type situation. Yeah. Now, as it's gone on, obviously, my processing of this whole thing has changed. Aaron Donald's never liked training camp. No surprise, he skipped the LMU portion. Aaron Donald's not made for dorm room beds. Never has been.
1: Even though I hear the weather's really nice at LMU, comparatively. I saw it was
2: weather,
1: like 180,000 Oaks. Yeah,
2: I'm beautiful campus. Aaron Donald, dorm bed, not happening. Has never I mean, Aaron Donald hates training camp. That being said, this is just entirely different than even those couple years when he was a holdout, because he wants to make sure that he's still Aaron Donald. Aaron Donald to him is a different standard, right? Some people expect, oh, come back and just be really good. Like, he's not going to do that. He is going to want to come back and be the guy he was. And his standards, as Sean McVay will tell you time and again, are different. So as the timeline plays out, we're kind of on more heightened, obviously, Aaron Donald watch starting this week. This would be the time when he'd want to start coming back to acclimate to football. We've seen all the videos. The guy's just an absolute freak. He's still hitting the weight room every single day. We've now been seeing all of his footwork drills and his speed drills coming out. Dwayne Brown, his trainer in Pittsburgh, is here in L.A. working out with him again. But now it's about putting on the pads and actually hitting another human. And that's when Aaron Donald really needs to ramp up, because as everybody will tell you, that just feels different. You can be in great shape, but when it comes to hitting somebody else, that's different. So Aaron's going to need a little bit of time to ramp up and get back into that.
0: And all this coming about because Myles Garrett is in the locker room as well.
3: We could be here all day talking about that. I mean, the way in which he practiced, you know, his craft, you know, you've seen the videos in which he's, you know, he's going 100%. He's, you know, he's doing the nod. He's doing the pass training. He's working on his feet. His footwork is like impeccable, but he also has get off that's, you know, similar to an end. He has a great feel for the game. His intuition on when he should throw a move, when he should get in phase and out of phase as far as run blocks or when he should shed a guy. You know, he just had a outstanding feel for the game, as well as being a freak athletically.
0: First, Donald, explore the option of returning after Myles Garrett landed with the club. ESPN analyst Ben Solak, what can we expect if he does come back?
4: A, I don't think Donald's going to play as many snaps as people realize. And then B, I think there is this idea that, wow, they added Myles Garrett, they added Trent McDuffie, this defense is going to be elite. And then it's, oh my gosh, Aaron Donald's coming back, this defense is going to be double elite. And it's like, there's no such thing. That's kind of the stick in the mud argument. It's just that this is a offense driven league. The penalties favor the offense. The pace of play favors the offense. The clock management all favors the offense.
0: Donald spent his entire 10-year career with the Rams before retiring in March of 2024. At the front end of his career, what do we think? That's next. It's ESPN Radio.
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11: Dallas Cowboys bringing in Von Miller for a one-year deal. Paul Skeens has his scheduled start pushed back to Wednesday. The Dodgers, summer struggles continue.
12: 1-1, ground ball to short. Up with it is Ortiz. Fires to first. Ball game over. A 6-2 victory against the Dodgers. And the Brewers come to L.A. and take 3 of 4. Great series win for Milwaukee. And they can head back home, rest up tomorrow, and get themselves ready for the Seattle Mariners on Tuesday.
11: 620 WTMJ. Brewers with the 6-2 win. 3 games ahead of the Dodgers for the best record in the National League. Jake Bowers, 4 for 4, a couple of RBI. First Brewers player with a four-hit game against the Dodgers since 2012. Dodgers' struggles continue. That's their fourth series lost in the month of August. Phillies, meanwhile, trailed 5-0 after 3 innings. But they rallied against the Twins.
12: 2-0 count. Kramer's pitch. Swung on. Blasted. Down the line and left. If it's fair, it's gone. And it is fair. It's gone. It's a 3-run homer for Alec Boehm. Right down the line and left. And Boehm with a huge blast. His 14th of the year. He makes it a 1-run game.
13: 1 ball, 1 strike. Here's the pitch. Swung on. Bounced.
12: Fair. Pass first, down the line. Phillies have the lead. One run scores. Here comes Boehm, home to score as well. And Brian De La Cruz puts the Phillies on top, 7-5 here in the eighth. Phillies come all the way back from 5-0 down. They lead the ball game 7-5 now here in the eighth inning.
11: Phillies rallying, and they wind up winning at 7-5. Their fourth comeback win this season when they've trailed by at least five. Tied with the Astros for the most in baseball in 2026. Tied for the second most in a season in team history. Club record is six. Happened in 1998. Phillies, all four of their comebacks from at least five down have been on the road. Alex Boehm, home run number 14. He drove in four in the Phillies 7-5 win. Heard on Sports Radio 94 WIP. Cardinals and Cubs, it's been a big weekend for that series.
13: First pitch to Burley is hit in the left field for a base hit. One run scores. Here comes another. And a huge hit for Burleson, driving in both Jordan and Weatherholt from second. A two-run single by Burley. A huge inning for the Cardinals.
14: So they have a 7-2 lead.
13: Not like I had to flip a coin or anything. Payoff pitch. Runner will be moving. There he goes. The pitch is hit into center field, and it's hit a ton. Backing up is PCA. And it's into the basket. Straight away center field. Jordan Walker with the big fly. And the Cardinals add on two more. It's now 9-2 St. Louis.
11: It would be an 11-4 win for the Cardinals over the Cubs. Cardinals Radio Network for St. Louis. Fourth straight series win. They've got an 8-4 record over that span. The Cubs suffering their third loss in the last four games. Outscored 26-11. In that span, Pete Crow Armstrong did have a two-run home run in the third inning. Leads the team with 28 homers this season. Two homers shy of consecutive 30-30 seasons. But Sunday's comes in the 11-4 loss to the Cardinals, who this weekend also saw quite the debut.
14: The pitch. A swing, and there's a drive, and that's hit well to right field. That's deep to right. That ball is gone.
13: That ball is gone. Unbelievable. Three at-bats in the big leagues. Three home runs for Joshua Baez. A three-run lead for the Cardinals. He is homer to center, homer to left, homer to right. Oh, my goodness.
11: Quite the major league debut for Joshua Baez this weekend. ESPN's Buster Olney.
15: I've had a bunch of text messages, people asking me, is this the best debut ever? I mean, how can it be better? Like, the first pitch you see, you hit for a 449-foot home run, you wind up with three home runs. I texted Ollie Marmol, the manager of the Cardinals, right after the game and said, what's the mental snapshot you're going to take away? And he said after the first home run, seeing Baez come back into the dugout and the smirk on his face, he said, man, this kid loves to compete. And after the game, Baez told reporters that all day, there was a bee that was kind of following him around on the field, and he took that to be the presence of his late father, who his nickname was El Bronco. That seemed to be appropriate for Joshua in his first day in the big leagues. Three home runs in his debut was amazing.
11: Turned out to be a pretty good weekend for Joshua Baez. SportsCenter all night, ESPN Radio. Speaking of home runs, Braves and Diamondbacks matchup.
12: 3-0 pitch. Swing and a drive deep center field. Barroso back to the track. It is gone! Matt Olson with a three-run home run. His 36th of the season and Major League's best left-on-left striker. And the Braves jump in front 5-2.
11: Braves getting the shot there from Matt Olson, and they go on to the 5-3 win over Arizona. Matt Olson's 36th home run this season, broke a 2-2 tie in the seventh inning. 680 the fan with the call for Olson's 17th career go-ahead homer in the fourth inning or later. Braves get the win, snap a five-game home losing streak against the Diamondbacks, who brought the game-tying run to the plate with nobody out in the ninth inning. They went 0-7 with runners in scoring position in this game. Braves hang on for the 5-3 win. Orioles a 10-2 win over the Rays. Baltimore 6-3 against Tampa Bay this season. They can clinch the season series for a fourth straight season with a win on Monday. Orioles first time this season they've had four players recording multiple RBI in a game. Speaking of multiple RBI, Padres certainly got that on Sunday.
16: 3-1, Bibee will deliver. And Ranjifo swings, hits it in the air towards the right center field gap. Nobody going to catch this one, and it's going to go. Ooh. Home run, Luis Ranjifo. Snuck it over the line in right center field. His fourth of the year, and a two-out solo shot in the second inning will bring home the first run of the day. So the home runs continue to be an issue for Bibee. 2-2 the pitch. And Cheat swings. He launches one in the air deep to right field. DeLauder is back at the wall. This one going to go. Back to back for Ranjifo and Sheets. And the Padres take a 2-0 lead here in the second inning.
11: Padres go out to a 5-0 win over the Guardians. 17-5 in their last 22 games going back to July 24th. Best record in baseball during that span. 5-0 win on Sunday over Cleveland, which is shut out for the 11th time this season. Tied for the most in the American League with the Mariners and the Angels. Sports Center all night, ESPN Radio.
17: Fernando looking left across the middle. Touchdown, Jack Besh. Fernando Mendoza. Yes. To Jack Besh.
18: It was great to get out there and get my feet wet, especially the first drive. 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
11: Week one of the NFL preseason is in the books. Certainly plenty of storylines as we head through the summer, through camps, now into the preseason, towards the regular season. Fernando Mendoza and the Raiders made his preseason debut.
18: It was an invigorating experience where there's not many moments where you feel fully alive, and on the field is when you feel fully alive, especially in the NFL atmosphere. So I want to give thanks to that. It was great to get out there, get my feet wet. You know, at first, especially the first drive, felt a little sped up because so much anticipation and excitement. However, I feel like my teammates around me protected me very well, and they helped slow me down. It was a good experience.
11: Overall, Mendoza getting positive marks for his preseason debut, including from those here on ESPN Radio.
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20: Well, listen, he looked like he was in control. It wasn't too big for him. He made some big boy throws. The touchdown throw that he had, that was on the money on the slam route to Besh. And guess what? This is the guy, Fernando Mendoza, catching the snap and throwing the ball without the laces. That's a veteran savvy move down in there in the red zone where everything is sped up. So I was impressed by that. But maybe the best throw that he made was on the touchdown drive, his second drive of the game, where he fires a 20-yard dart to Malik Benson. And it's in between three Arizona Cardinals defenders. That's a big boy throw, man. And so you saw flashes of why he was the number one overall pick. And you got to feel good about where he's at with his overall progress, with his development. And now the question for Clint Kubiak is, how can you find a way for him to build on this performance and have a steady drumbeat, a steady progression as we navigate through the rest of the preseason? But all in all, he checked all the boxes.
9: The Golex.
21: It's going to be like a bad team with a high pick quarterback that has a solid, really good veteran on the roster. Is you play that veteran until the season is lost, you're out of it, it's not competitive anymore, then you put the young guy in, as long as his eyes aren't big saucers, you know, in practice, which it doesn't seem like Mendoza's is. He had so nice poise in the pocket. I continue to realize the short passing game that the NFL has become. I mean, just quick, short passes. Mendoza at least threw the ball down the field.
9: The Rich Eisen Show.
22: I expect him to look pretty good, and he did. Had some nice throws, including a touchdown throw to Jack Besh on a quick route over the middle. Mike Robb, who was sitting next to me on the set on NFL Network's coverage last night, said that's not easy because it's a pre-snap read, knowing where you're going, making sure the defense doesn't know where you're going, and quickly get your fingers on the laces of the football and fire it accurately. He did it, touchdown. And the other drives didn't result in points. One of them, he held onto the ball way too long and took a hit. I mean, so take the good to take the bad, right? We call that the facts of life. But he's just so damn lovable.
0: Matt Jones, Myron Metcalf. They are Matt and Myron.
1: His first drive was actually not great. Again, you don't want to read too much into the preseason, but then the energy in that crowd, you know, you can, I thought when Vegas got a team, I kind of thought every game would be a party. You know what I mean? I mean, it was, I kind of thought it was like supposed to be an afternoon pool party in Vegas. And when I've watched those games, the crowd has been unbelievably dead for most of them, but not when Mendoza came in. You saw a buzz. Everybody stood the entirety of his first and second drive. It's almost like you can feel an injection of energy into that franchise since they picked it.
0: Game night.
3: This is not going to be a team that's going to go from worst to first. And if Cousins isn't going to get you there, which is the Super Bowl, then what are you doing? If he's not going to go and get you 10 or 12 wins, why not just have the rookie go out there and get on the job training? But the part that they don't quite understand is, yeah, but everything is new. There's a new coach in town. You're right. He's never been a head coach before. Offensive line is all new. Weapons around him are all new. There's so much new. They're trying to get used to that.
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11: Fernando Mendoza checking the boxes for the most part in his debut in New York. Jackson Dart went into the big blue box, the medical tent, after he was popped.
23: As far as the blue tent, like I really respect the rules and the thought behind, you know, the NFL has of keeping players healthy and reviewing things. But it, at the same time, I'm still puzzled by it, just feeling like every time that I get hit, you know, I find my way in there, which I'm at times I still try to wrap my head around. But that's all that I'm going to say about that situation. You know, I'm really happy with how the drive ended.
11: Dart went down a couple of times and a half dozen drops. What do the Giants need to see from him in year two? ESPN's Jeremy Fowler.
24: They want to see him out of that blue medical tent and on the field where he's such a playmaker. Yeah. So it's a fine line with Jackson Dart. He's a really physical player, and the Giants wanted to get a dress run rehearsal in first preseason game because it's a new offense with Matt Nagy. It's been a process. So all is good. Luckily, he came out of things unscathed. Yeah. And you saw that playmaking out of the pocket. They know he can do that. They love their rookie Malachi Fields. Going to be a big target for Dart in 2026. They simply got to keep him healthy. So they're trying to find a balance between relying heavily on the running game to help Jackson Dart so he doesn't have to scramble around and take unnecessary hits, but then his playmaking can take over when he needs to.
11: A lot of eyes on the Browns as well this weekend. Deshaun Watson, Shedeur Sanders, both seeing action. Watson leading the Browns on a couple of scoring drives in the first half against the Bears. Sanders did toss an interception in the fourth quarter. The two, of course, competing for the starting job. ESPN analyst Herm Edwards on Deshaun Watson's first action in a couple of years.
25: He was pretty poised in the pocket. Now, he has to understand as well, when that thing breaks down, I mean, you can't, you know, get hit like that. But for the most part, he was accurate, felt like he had control of the offense. This is a small sample size, but knew where to go with the ball, got the ball out for the most part. So this was a good outing for him. You know, I can imagine the butterflies he had because he hadn't played football in quite some time.
11: And, of course, they're battling for the QB1 job, ESPN's Jeremy Fowler.
26: If things are equal, my sense right now, and this is subject to change, but that Deshaun Watson would have the inside track. You know, he's on a $230 million contract, and I know they're not beholden to that anymore, but with 1 year left, you know, it does behoove the Browns in some levels to see if there's anything to salvage here, you know, or if they were to not play him at all and then he goes somewhere else next year and balls out, it's like, well, should we have played him, you know, where you can always go to Shedeur Sanders week 4, week 6, later in the season, whatever it is. Now, that said, Shedeur Sanders has done a good job of closing the gap from the spring to now, and they've kind of been trading blows. So, but I do believe Watson has at least some momentum because he's had a good last week. He had a rough start to camp, but he settled down, and then yesterday was a good performance. It was solid. It wasn't spectacular. It was quality quarterback play, and so I think that's where they want to start, just running the whole operation, making good decisions, being accurate. It seems like he passed that test yesterday, but Shedeur Sanders will get his shot in Buffalo.
11: Todd Monken continuing to decide between the two since taking over as coach. Well, he said goodbye just over a week ago. Now he's being remembered. That's next. SportsCenter All Night continues. It's ESPN Radio.
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22: 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And Major League Baseball races are heating up. We'll hit on that on Monday's Rich Eisen Show on Disney Plus, the ESPN app, and ESPN Radio.
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1: 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He won 288 career games in the big leagues, four-time All-Star, but his name invokes elbow surgery. Tommy John dying this weekend at the age of 83. He had shared a message about his health after missing the Yankees Old Timers Day on August 8th, saying in that message he wanted to say goodbye to everyone. He's been in hospice and had been diagnosed with bladder cancer and other ailments in recent years. In the 1970s, Tommy John suffered what was until that point a career-ending injury, but at the age of 31, underwent groundbreaking surgery on his left elbow. The surgery wound up bearing his name, wound up prolonging his career another 14 years. ESPN MLB senior insider Jeff Passan.
2: I think what Tommy John was able to impart to all the people with whom he spoke is, yeah, this is going to be a grind because every day you're going to have to wake up knowing you can't do what you love to do. And it's going to be that case for about a year. And that's a daunting thing for players to face. The idea that Tommy John was not just courageous enough to do this thing that had never been done before, but that he took the time afterward, I think speaks to who he was and his understanding of how impactful this procedure was.
1: There are dozens of players playing now who have had the surgery. Among them is Yankees pitcher Gerrit Cole.
3: I think a lot of times when we think about Tommy John right now, we're obviously, when we hear it about a player, we're upset, right, for the player. And I think we kind of rue as an industry how often kids are getting this at such a young age. But, you know, in Tommy's instance, he extended his career and gave him a second half. And I'm a beneficiary of that. Other pitchers have been a beneficiary of that. Well, the guy took the ball the other night, and the guy that took the ball in Atlanta, Chris Sale, like late in your career, get a second bite at the apple. And, you know, what a blessing it is that we get to, I guess, see these great players continue on such a great path. And it's because of, you know, Tommy John and Dr. Job.
1: Gerrit Cole and Major League Baseball remembering Tommy John, who died this weekend at his home in Florida. He was 83. Back to the WNBA. Sky, an 82-80 win over the Storm. Seattle with its 30th loss of the season, breaking a tie with the 2023 team for the most losses in a single season in franchise history. For Chicago, they snap a six-game road losing streak. Fire, an 88-85 win over the Mercury. Phoenix honoring Diana Taurasi, retiring her jersey at halftime.
4: Driving to the game today, I didn't know whether I was going to suit up and play, whether it was my funeral, a celebration, and I've come to realize it's all of it, and it's amazing. You never made me change, and I gave you a lot of reasons to be like, D, chill. But you let me be myself. And that's all you want in life, is to be around people that let you be yourself.
1: Phoenix Mercury retiring her jersey. She spent two decades in Phoenix. SportsCenter All Night, ESPN Radio, Sunday's top sounds. Ed Benkin.
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0: Number five.
6: Jay, we begin with baseball action and a host of teams in the playoff race. One of those teams is the Marlins, who stayed within three of a wild card spot by powering past the Reds, as heard on 104.3 WQAM.
7: Javier punches a ball out to left and deep. And it's back, and it's gone! Javier Sanoja with a three-run home run, and the Fish have blown this open. It's 7-1 in the top of the ninth.
0: Number four.
6: To Atlanta, where it was another win and another home run for Matt Olson. The Braves got past the Diamondbacks. More from 680 The Fan.
7: 3-0 pitch. Swing and a drive deep center field. Barroso back to the track. It is gone! Matt Olson with a three-run home run. 36th of the season and Major League's best left-on-left striker. And the Braves jump in front 5-2.
0: Number three.
6: The surprising White Sox now have a 5.5 game lead in the American League Central thanks to a sweep of the Tigers capped off on Sunday. The call from ESPN 1000.
8: 1-1. Hit in the air to left. It is deep. Back on it, Malchiri. This baby will go. A two-run homer to the opposite way. And the Sox lead 6-4.
0: Number two.
6: North of the border, Ben writes that the Yankees avoided a sweep at the hands of the Blue Jays and widened their lead atop the AL wildcard standings. The call from the YES Network.
9: The 2-0. Driven deep to right field. Going back, Lucas on the track, looking up. See ya! That's how you make up for an error. A two-run home run, and the Yankees lead 4-2.
0: Number one.
6: Finally to the hardwood at a thrilling back-and-forth affair in the WNBA in Atlanta. It went to overtime before Kelsey Mitchell and the Fever outlasted the Dream, as heard on ESPN.
8: Mitchell will let it wind. Mitchell on the drive. Trying to take Reese. Mitchell lays it in. Two-possession lead for Indiana in a 19th straight game with 20 for Kelsey Mitchell.
1: Fever wind up scoring more than 95 again. You know who's not scoring a lot? That's next. 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
11: NFC North being the toughest division because all four of these teams could be playoff teams and nobody has less than 9 wins.
0: 23 days until kickoff. The countdown continues on ESPN Radio. 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
1: The Dodgers and Brewers conclude their series in L.A.
10: Liner into left center field. That's going to plug the gap and roll all the way to the wall. Churio around second. He's not stopping at third. Matt Erickson gives him the windmill, and the Brewers played a huge insurance run.
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9: 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Going back, Lucas on the track, looking up. 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
1: 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Seeing key series this weekend, perhaps the biggest, Brewers and Dodgers, two teams battling at the top of the National League, and Sunday in L.A.
23: Brewers trying to add to this 2-1 advantage, give themselves a little bit of cushion in these late innings. Here's the 1-0 to Bowers, and a liner into left center field. That's going to plug the gap and roll all the way to the wall. Churio around second. He's not stopping at third. Matt Erickson gives him the windmill, and the Brewers played a huge insurance run here in the seventh inning on an RBI double from Jake Bowers. And the Brewers lead it 3-1.
1: Brewers up by a couple runs there. They would lead by four in the ninth.
10: 1-1, ground ball to short. Up with it is Ortiz. Fires to first, ball game over. A 6-2 victory against the Dodgers. And the Brewers come to L.A. and take 3 of 4. Great series win for Milwaukee. And they can head back home, rest up tomorrow, and get themselves ready for the Seattle Mariners on Tuesday.
1: 620 WTMJ. Brewers, a 6-2 win in L.A. over the Dodgers. They move three games ahead of L.A. for the best record in the National League. Brewers' 49th game this season where they allowed two runs or fewer. Jake Bowers, 4 for 4, drove in a couple of runs. Fourth career four-hit game. Bowers, first Brewers player with a four-hit game against the Dodgers since Carlos Gomez in 2012. As for the Dodgers, it's their fourth series loss in August. Most in any month this season. Manager Dave Roberts.
24: This has been, you know, 4, 5, 6 weeks of, you know, below average production from our offense. It's the truth. And I just think that we just haven't played clean baseball for quite some time, and that speaks to the defense. And I really wanted to win this game because it could matter, but we didn't, so now we got to move forward. But I hope it doesn't, you know, come back to bite us.
1: Brewers holding the tiebreaker for home field advantage in the National League. Should it come down to that at the end of the season, Tarek Skubal for the Dodgers. 6 innings, gave up a couple of runs on 7 hits, struck out 709 pitches. Sets a new career high, surpasses the 108 pitch outing he had in 2022. Speaking of pitching outings, there's one that's being delayed for Pittsburgh Pirates on Sunday facing the Red Sox.
10: And now it's Brandon Lau in the cleanup spot. Hits it the other way. Base hit into left. Reynolds will be waved around third. Throw from Duran. It's late. RBI single. Brandon Lau. It's 2-0 Pirates.
1: 2 RBI for Lau. 79 this season. Most by a Pirates player since Brian Reynolds. No relation. In 2024, he had 88 that season. Sports Radio 93.7, the Fan. Pirates, an 8-3 win over the Red Sox to snap a 7-series losing streak. Their first series win since July 18th and 19th at Cleveland when they took 2 of 3. Pirates, 41st win against a team with a winning record. They scored 5 in the third inning. They go on to the 8-3 win. They did, however, hold Paul Skenes. His start pushed back. ESPN's Buster Olney.
25: The Pirates have announced that they're backing up Skenes' next start a few days. He was supposed to start today. Instead, he's going to start on Wednesday. And what they're telling me is Skenes wanted to make the start today, despite the fact that his last four outings is a 6.52 ERA. But look, the numbers are well established. His fastball velocity is down. The damage against him is up. Hard hit rate from 24% to 34% this year. And so they're just giving him a few extra days to rest a little bit, to, you know, get to some more comfort level going into the next start. It's not an unusual way of handling a young pitcher. We see it all around baseball. Just give them a few extra days of rest.
1: And even with the extra rest, Pirates get the win over the Red Sox. Yankees and Blue Jays and Toronto starter dealing.
2: 3-2 pitch. Swing and a miss. He got him. 10 strikeouts for Dylan Cease. Punches out Jones on his 101st pitch of the game.
1: So it sounded on Sportsnet 590. The Fan, Dylan Cease, 6 1/3, gave up a couple of runs, striking out 10. First pitcher in the American League to reach 200 strikeouts this season. Sixth consecutive season in which he's had at least 200. Bottom line, this game, though, would go 10 innings.
9: The 2-0, driven deep to right field. Going back, Lucas, on the track, looking up. See ya! That's how you make up for an error. A two-run home run, and the Yankees lead 4-2.
1: Okay, on the YES Network, 4-2, 4-3 would be the final in 10 innings for the Yankees. They take two of the last three extra inning games after starting the season 1-8 in extra innings. Blue Jays, meanwhile, have lost three of the last four extra inning matchups. Yankees and Red Sox sitting atop the American League wild card. New York holding the top spot. Boston in the second spot, 5 games clear of the field. That field includes 7 teams, all within 3 games of the third wild card spot. Among them, the Mariners. They were playing Sunday Night Baseball in Houston. Seattle holding a 2-1 lead in the sixth.
9: 2-2. Swing and a fly ball. It's way up out to left. This has got a chance. Up against the wall. It scrapes the back of the wall. Home run for Cal Raleigh. It literally about knocked the yellow paint off the top of the wall into the Crawford boxes here in left.
1: Bit of a cushion there with that home run, although Houston does pull closer in the home half.
9: Here's the pitch. Swing and a drive. Out to left. No doubter. Home run. Nick Allen. Just his second of the year. 3-2 ball game as Allen touches him all to lead off the bottom of the sixth.
1: Astros within a run in the sixth inning. In the eighth, still a one-run game. Houston with 3 men on.
9: 1-2. Swing and a miss. Dominguez strikes him out, and the Astros leave him loaded. We go to the ninth. The 0-2 pitch. Swing and a miss. He struck him out. That's a winner for the Mariners and a series win as well. 3-2 the final score.
1: 3-2 Sunday Night Baseball. You heard it here on ESPN Radio. Sean Kelly and Doug Glanville had the call for us. Sean?
9: Thank you, Jay. Sunday Night Baseball did not disappoint in Houston, Texas. 3-2 the final score. Not only was it a win for the Seattle Mariners over the Houston Astros, but a series win for the Mariners trying to turn their season around and really, I don't want to say stay relevant, but stay in the hunt after a great ball game tonight and a great weekend for the visitors here tonight, winning 3-2 and great pitching both on the front, back, and middle here for the Mariners and just enough offense, Doug Glanville.
3: Well, you know, we asked Dan Wilson earlier about the fact that they can get on a streak, and he said one day at a time. But this is the kind of game where it's like they're playing their game. They're close games. Their pitching shined. Wu was fantastic. They had the closer working with Munoz, and they were able to bridge to get to him. That's the Mariners at their best, and they got just enough hitting. They'd like to have more offense, but they got at least the timely offense. And most importantly, confidence-wise, Cal Raleigh gets the big home run. That's the one that won the ball game. That was the difference maker, and he struggled all season. But it shows that even at his worst, he can contribute. He managed the staff well, and he gets the big home run. So the Astros had some power going. They just could not punch through late, and they were stuck on 2 runs, and they just fell short by just running out of innings.
9: You know, it's interesting. Raleigh's home run comes in the sixth inning tonight, and with the home run, I mean, they win when they homer. We've talked about that. 53 wins now in the season when they homer at least one time. Houston made it interesting at times. They, I think, like you said, just ran out of innings tonight. And there's something about these two teams when they match up, divisional friends, quote unquote.
3: Yes.
9: But the Mariners seem to have the Astros number.
3: Well, so far, I mean, this season, and they know that they have to pitch. And this ballpark, you know, they seem to get the big home runs that the Mariners thrive off of. So that's going to be interesting. And then, you know, when you hold Alvarez, Yordan Alvarez, to 1-for-4, that's like a victory in and of itself. So that was enough for them to seal the deal.
18: You know, we've kind of thrown a little shade on the AL West and some of the wild card situation. Look, an ugly a playoff appearance is still a playoff appearance, and both of these teams are squarely hunting for that here as we head down the stretch.
3: They're playing playoff baseball now. That's the thing that's fun. And whether you're Baltimore, Toronto, or Minnesota, and all those markets are fired up and excited, and it just elevates the game. Even though there, you know, there's parity and maybe some mediocrity at different times, but at the same time, like, this is what's going to matter the next 6 weeks.
18: No doubt.
3: Yeah.
18: And a big day for Brian Wu, as you mentioned, 6 innings of work. He's now 9-8 on the season. Andres Munoz got the save, his 22nd of the year. And for the Mariners, 59-66 and squarely in the wild card hunt. The Astros now just one game above 500 and in first place, 63-62 now on the season. 3-2 the final score. Mariners win the ball game and the series. For Doug Glanville, I'm Sean Kelly, right here on your home for every game of the postseason, Major League Baseball, on ESPN Radio and the ESPN app. Now let's go back to Jay Reynolds in the studio.
1: All right, Sean, Astros AL West lead over the Rangers cut to 2. 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What a matchup between the Fever and the Dream.
14: Clark through the lane, reverses it in. 22 for Clark, trying to do everything she can for Indiana right now.
1: Clark and her teammate Kelsey Mitchell in the second half. Mitchell down the stretch.
14: Mitchell the weak side, rebound, Fever ball down 3. Mitchell dashing ahead, will fire, and hit, tie game at 81.
4: Tough shot by Mitchell. She was going full speed, absorbed some contact from Gray, retreated, drained it.
14: 1 minute to go, 81 all.
1: Fever rallies, they force overtime.
14: Mitchell will let it wind. Mitchell on the drive, trying to take Reese. Mitchell lays it in. Two-possession lead for Indiana in a 19th straight game with 20 for Kelsey Mitchell.
1: Fever outlasting the Dream in overtime. 95-91, their 18th game with at least 95 points. Kelsey Mitchell, 20 points, her 19th straight game with at least 20 points. Caitlin Clark, 26 points, 9 assists. The two of them, 15th game this season where they've reached the 20-point mark in the same game. The game Sunday, the win over the Dream in overtime, featuring 14 lead changes. Fever able to rally late. ESPN analyst Andrea Carter.
5: This game is officially titled the Mikayla Timpson game. For Mikayla Timpson to have 20 points, she had 12 points in the first half. She was 5 of 6 from the field in the first half, and that was pivotal because Kelsey Mitchell was limited in the first half. So Mikayla Timpson held on strong with her scoring. She ends up with a career-high 20 points, and that ends up being the separator. If you go look at the final box score of this game, the big three from each team scored 64 points. The big threes canceled each other out. So it was all about who else was going to step up outside of the big three. And for Mikayla Timpson to have the day that she did on the road, it's going to give her more confidence. It'll give her teammates even more confidence in her. And she's become a huge piece for this team.
6: Dre, we got to talk about the Dream side of this one as well. They had some late chances in this one, fell short. What do you take away from what you saw from Atlanta in this matchup?
5: Yeah, this one's tough. This is one that the Atlanta Dream will be disappointed in. I'm sure they feel like they let it slip away with some of the bunnies and opportunities that they had. But to me, this game is indicative of how important Jordan Canada is to this team. Jordan Canada and Bree Jones were both unavailable for this game. And to me, Jordan Canada's absence was what stood out the most because Jordan Canada sets up her teammates. She leads the team in assists with 7.5 assists. In the last matchup against Indiana, Jordan Canada had 12 points and 12 assists. So she helps their offense function with more efficiency, and she also sets the tone defensively. Her ball pressure, her energy, everything that she brings on the offensive side and the defensive side, to me, Atlanta was missing it. And it showed late in the game. Atlanta called a couple of timeouts late, and it didn't seem like they got anything from those offensive possessions that followed the timeout. They just didn't look organized offensively necessarily. So to me, Atlanta wasn't at full strength. They did battle back and they fought hard in this game. It was a missed opportunity, but in Jordan Canada's absence, to me, was the biggest thing standing out.
1: Gray wound up with 32 points, for Atlanta in the loss in overtime. Angel Reese, 15 points, 14 rebounds, 6 assists, 23rd double-double this season. Now 5 away from tying Alyssa Thomas in 2023 for the most in a season in WNBA history. Heading back to his roots. That's next. SportsCenter All Night continues. It's ESPN Radio.
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6: 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We're into the FedEx Cup playoff, and week one turned out to be a runaway.
7: Scheffler going to walk up and tap this in. Ladies and gentlemen, Elvis has left the building. Scotty Scheffler wins the 2026 FedEx St. Jude Championship. A walk in Memphis to his 21st PGA Tour win. 750 FedEx Cup points. One step closer to another FedEx Cup and building his case for Player of the Year.
6: Sirius XM PGA Tour Radio, Scotty Scheffler, 17 under for the week. He wins by 8 shots, tied for the second largest win in a FedEx Cup playoff event. The only one that was wider, the Northern Trust in 2020. Dustin Johnson won by 11 strokes. Scotty Scheffler on Sunday winning by 8. Second win this season, 11th consecutive win after holding the outright lead entering the final round.
8: Yeah, it's really nice. This tournament, I felt like I've learned a lot at this tournament over the years. It was my second start on the PGA Tour, I think back in 2014, and then my first start as a pro in 2018. And so I played this tournament a number of times now, and definitely proud to be walking away with that trophy this week.
6: Scotty Scheffler's 8-stroke victory, tying the largest of his PGA Tour career, also won the CJ Cup in 2025, the Byron Nelson, by 8 shots as well. He advances, Scheffler does. Jordan Spieth finishes at 4-under, tied for 19th with 4 other players after shooting even par 70 on Sunday, finishes 52 in the standings. Third straight season finishing outside the top 50 in the FedEx Cup standings. Rory McIlroy, 2-over 72 on Sunday, his fourth straight round of par or worse. Jack Whaley takes the U.S. Amateur Golf Championship, third player representing England to win the U.S. Amateur. Jack Whaley trailed by 2 after the first 18 holes of the championship match, takes the U.S. Amateur. SportsCenter All Night, ESPN Radio.
9: This is as good as Dallas has looked in a while. You want to show up in Los Angeles? Damn the Torpedoes, man. 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
10: I truly believe that if someone said to them, if you make this trade, it guarantees that you'll win the Super Bowl, they would make the trade.
6: Dallas Cowboys setting the bar high for this season. Sunday, the team announcing Von Miller's heading back to Texas, agreeing to a one-year deal with the Cowboys. He attended DeSoto High School in Texas before landing at Texas A&M. He's heading into season number 15 with more sacks than any other active player, 138 and a half. Aaron Donald working out for the Rams this weekend again as he continues his process to determine whether he wants to come out of retirement. His tryout, air quotes, listed on the NFL's transaction report once again. Coach Sean McVay saying Donald's decision will come on his timeline. That decision's a yes, right? Earlier on ESPN Radio, ESPN Rams reporter Lindsay Theory and Mia O'Brien.
11: It's no longer will he or won't he. That's not the question. It is when Aaron Donald will choose.

0: to come out of retirement and return to the Los Angeles Rams. Lindsay, the initial word from Sean McVay here as the calendar flipped to August was, once we get back to Thousand Oaks, there is a chance Aaron Donald could return. With that said, I go back to what our mutual friend Jordan Rodriguez of NFL Daily and The Athletic reported back in July, which was this was not going to be a full Eric Weddle situation where Aaron Donald would wait until December to come out of retirement and return to the Rams, because if he's ready, he's going to go. But I have always felt like this is more of a late August, September return where he completely bypasses training camp. Do you agree with that assessment as we stand here on August the 16th?
1: Yeah, I don't think he's going to bypass training camp entirely. Now, initially, when this first came up, right, the day they trade for Myles Garrett, I thought maybe was this a mid-season type situation. Yeah. Now, as it's gone on, obviously, my processing of this whole thing has changed. Aaron Donald's never liked training camp. No surprise, he skipped the LMU portion. Aaron Donald's not made for dorm room beds. Never has been.
0: Even though I hear the weather's really nice at LMU, comparatively. I saw it was like 180,000 Oaks. Yeah,
1: beautiful campus. Aaron Donald, dorm bed, not happening. Has never Aaron Donald hates training camp. That being said, this is just entirely different than even those couple years when he was a holdout, because he wants to make sure that he's still Aaron Donald. Aaron Donald to him is a different standard, right? Some people expect, oh, come back and just be really good. Like, he's not going to do that. He is going to want to come back and be the guy he was. And his standards, as Sean McVay will tell you time and again, are different. So as the timeline plays out, we're kind of on more heightened, obviously, Aaron Donald watch starting this week. This would be the time when he'd want to start coming back to acclimate to football. We've seen all the videos. The guy's just an absolute freak. He's still hitting the weight room every single day. We've now been seeing all of his footwork drills and his speed drills coming out. Dwayne Brown, his trainer in Pittsburgh, is here in L.A. working out with him again. But now it's about putting on the pads and actually hitting another human. And that's when Aaron Donald really needs to ramp up, because as everybody will tell you, that just feels different. You can be in great shape, but when it comes to hitting somebody else, that's different. So Aaron's going to need a little bit of time to ramp up and get back into that.
2: And all this coming about because Myles Garrett is in the locker room as well.
3: We'd be all day talking about that. I mean, the way in which he practiced, you know, his craft, you know, you've seen the videos in which he's, you know, he's going 100%. He's, you know, he's doing the knife. He's doing the pass training. He's working on his feet. His footwork is like impeccable, but he also has get off that's, you know, similar to an end. He has a great feel for the game. His intuition on when he should throw a move, when he should get in phase and out of phase as far as run blocks or when he should shut a guy. And he just had a outstanding feel for the game as well as being a freak athletically.
2: First, Donald, explore the option of returning after Myles Garrett landed with the club. ESPN analyst Ben Solak, what can we expect if he does come back?
4: A, I just don't think Donald's going to play as many snaps as people realize. And then B, I think there is this idea that, wow, they added Myles Garrett, they added Trent McDuffie, this defense is going to be elite. And then it's, oh my gosh, Aaron Donald's coming back. This defense is going to be double elite. It's like, there's no such thing. That's kind of the stick in the mud argument. It's just that this is a offense driven league. The penalties favor the offense. The pace of play favors the offense. The clock management all favors the offense.
2: Donald spent his entire 10-year career with the Rams before retiring in March of 2024. At the front end of his career, what do we think? That's next. It's ESPN Radio.
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1: Dallas Cowboys bringing in Von Miller for a one-year deal. Paul Skeens has his scheduled start pushed back to Wednesday. The Dodgers, summer struggles continue.
2: 1-1, ground ball to short. Up with it is Ortiz. Fires to first, ball game over. A 6-2 victory against the Dodgers. And the Brewers come to L.A. and take 3 of 4. Great series win for Milwaukee. And they can head back home, rest up tomorrow, and get themselves ready for the Seattle Mariners on Tuesday.
1: 620 WTMJ. Brewers with the 6-2 win. Three games ahead of the Dodgers for the best record in the National League. Jake Bowers, 4 for 4, a couple of RBI. First Brewers player with a four-hit game against the Dodgers since 2012. Dodgers struggles continue. That's their fourth series lost in the month of August. Phillies, meanwhile, trailed 5-0 after three innings, but they rallied against the Twins.
3: 2-0 count. Kramer's pitch. Swung on, blasted, down the line and left. If it's fair, it's gone, and it is fair. It's gone. It's a three-run homer for Alec Boehm. Right down the line and left. And Boehm with a huge blast, his 14th of the year. He makes it a one-run game.
4: One ball, one strike. Here's the pitch. Swung on, bounced.
3: Fair, pass first, down the line. Phillies have the lead. One run scores. Here comes Boehm, home to score as well. And Brian De La Cruz puts the Phils on top, 7-5 here in the eighth. Phillies come all the way back from 5-0 down. They lead the ball game 7-5 now here in the eighth inning.
1: Phillies rallying, and they wind up winning at 7-5. Their fourth comeback win this season when they've trailed by at least five. Tied with the Astros for the most in baseball in 2026. Tied for the second most in a season in team history. Club record is 6. Happened in 1998. Phillies, all four of their comebacks from at least five down have been on the road. Alex Boehm, home run number 14. He drove in 4 in the Phillies 7-5 win. Heard on Sports Radio 94 WIP. Cardinals and Cubs. It's been a big weekend for that series.
5: First pitch to Burley is hit in the left field for a base hit. One run scores. Here comes another. And a huge hit for Burleson, driving in both Jordan and Weatherholt from second. A two-run single by Burley. A huge inning for the Cardinals.
6: So they have a 7-2 lead.
5: Not like they had to flip a coin or anything. Payoff pitch. Runner will be moving. There he goes. The pitch is hit into center field. And it's hit a ton. Backing up is PCA. And it's into the basket. Straight away center field. Jordan Walker with the big fly. And the Cardinals add on two more. It's now 9-2 St. Louis.
1: It would be an 11-4 win for the Cardinals over the Cubs. Cardinals Radio Network for St. Louis. Fourth straight series win. They've got an 8-4 record over that span. The Cubs suffering their third loss in the last four games. Outscored 26-11. In that span, Pete Crow Armstrong did have a two-run home run in the third inning, leads the team with 28 homers this season, two homers shy of consecutive 30-30 seasons, but Sunday's comes in the 11-4 loss to the Cardinals, who this weekend also saw quite the debut.
6: The pitch, a swing, and there's a drive, and that's hit well to right field. That's deep to right. That ball is gone.
5: That ball is gone. Unbelievable. Three at-bats in the big leagues. Three home runs for Joshua Baez. A three-run lead for the Cardinals. He is homer to center, homer to left, homer to right. Oh, my goodness.
1: Quite the major league debut for Joshua Baez this weekend. ESPN's Buster Olney.
7: I've had a bunch of text messages, people asking me, is this the best debut ever? I mean, how can it be better? Like, the first pitch you see, you hit for a 449-foot home run, you wind up with three home runs. I texted Ollie Marmol, the manager of the Cardinals, right after the game and said, what's the mental snapshot you're going to take away? And he said after the first home run, seeing Baez come back into the dugout and the smirk on his face, he said, man, this kid loves to compete. And after the game, Baez told reporters that all day, there was a bee that was kind of following him around on the field, and he took that to be the presence of his late father, who his nickname was El Bronco. That seemed to be appropriate for Joshua in his first day in the big leagues. Three home runs in his debut is amazing.
1: Turned out to be a pretty good weekend for Joshua Baez. SportsCenter all night, ESPN Radio. Speaking of home runs, Braves and Diamondbacks matchup.
8: 3-0 pitch. Swing and a drive deep center field. Barroso back to the track. It is gone! Matt Olson with a three-run home run. His 36th of the season and Major League's best left-on-left striker. And the Braves jump in front 5-2.
1: Braves getting a shot there from Matt Olson, and they go on to the 5-3 win over Arizona. Matt Olson's 36th home run this season, broke a 2-2 tie in the seventh inning. 680 the fan with the call for Olson's 17th career go-ahead homer in the fourth inning or later. Braves get the win, snap a five-game home losing streak against the Diamondbacks, who brought the game-tying run to the plate with nobody out in the ninth inning. They went 0-for-7 with runners in scoring position in this game. Braves hang on for the 5-3 win. Orioles a 10-2 win over the Rays. Baltimore 6-3 against Tampa Bay this season. They can clinch the season series for a fourth straight season with a win on Monday. Orioles first time this season they've had four players recording multiple RBI in a game. Speaking of multiple RBI, Padres certainly got that on Sunday.
9: 3-1, Bybee will deliver. And Ranjifo swings, hits it in the air towards the right center field gap. Nobody going to catch this one, and it's going to go. Ooh. Home run, Luis Ranjifo. Snuck it over the line in right center field. His fourth of the year, and a two-out solo shot in the second inning will bring home the first run of the day. So the home runs continue to be an issue for Bybee. 2-2 the pitch. And Sheet swings. He launches one in the air deep to right field. DeLauder is back at the wall. This one going to go. Back-to-back for Ranjifo. Kifo and Sheets, and the Padres take a 2-0 lead here in the second inning.
1: Padres go out to a 5-0 win over the Guardians. 17-5 in their last 22 games going back to July 24th. Best record in baseball during that span. 5-0 win on Sunday over Cleveland, which is shut out for the 11th time this season. Tied for the most in the American League with the Mariners and the Angels. 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
10: Fernando looking left across the middle. Touchdown, Jack Besh. Fernando Mendoza. Yes. To Jack Besh.
11: It was great to get out there, get my feet wet, especially the first drive. It was a good experience.
1: Week one of the NFL preseason is in the books. Certainly plenty of storylines as we head through the summer, through camps, now into the preseason, towards the regular season. Fernando Mendoza and the Raiders made his preseason debut.
11: It was an invigorating experience where there's not many moments where you feel fully alive, and on the field is when you feel fully alive, especially in the NFL atmosphere. So I want to give thanks to that. It was great to get out there, get my feet wet. You know, at first, especially the first drive, felt a little sped up because so much anticipation and excitement. However, I feel like my teammates around me protected me very well, and they helped slow me down. It was a good experience.
1: Overall, Mendoza getting positive marks for his preseason debut, including from those here on ESPN Radio.
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13: Well, listen, he looked like he was in control. It wasn't too big for him. He made some big boy throws. The touchdown throw that he had, that was on the money on the slam route to Besh. And guess what? This is the guy, Fernando Mendoza, catching the snap and throwing the ball without the laces. That's a veteran-savvy move down in there in the red zone where everything is sped up. So I was impressed by that. But maybe the best throw that he made was on the touchdown drive, his second drive of the game, where he fires a 20-yard dart to Malik Benson. And it's in between three Arizona Cardinals defenders. That's a big boy throw, man. And so you saw flashes of why he was the number one overall pick. And you got to feel good about where he's at with his overall progress, with his development. And now the question for Clint Kubiak is, how can you find a way for him to build on this performance and have a steady drumbeat, a steady progression as we navigate through the rest of the preseason? But all in all, he checked all the boxes.
0: The Golex.
14: It's going to be like a bad team with a high pick quarterback that has a solid, really good veteran on the roster. Is you play that veteran until the season is lost, you're out of it. It's not competitive anymore. Then you put the young guy in, as long as he's not, his eyes aren't big saucers, you know, in practice, which it doesn't seem like Mendoza's is. He had so nice poise in the pocket. I continue to realize the short passing game that the NFL has become. I mean, just quick, short passes. Mendoza at least threw the ball down the field.
0: The Rich Eisen Show.
15: I expect him to look pretty good, and he did. Had some nice throws, including a touchdown throw to Jack Besh on a quick route over the middle. Mike Robb, who was sitting next to me on the set on NFL Network's coverage last night, said that's not easy because it's a pre-snap read, knowing where you're going, making sure the defense doesn't know where you're going, and quickly get your fingers on the laces of the football and fire it accurately. He did it, touchdown. And the other drives didn't result in points. One of them, he held on to the ball way too long and took a hit. I mean, so take the good to take the bad, right? We call that the facts of life. But he's just so damn lovable.
0: Matt Jones, Myron Metcalf, they are Matt and Myron.
16: His first drive was actually not great. Again, you don't want to read too much into the preseason, but then the energy in that crowd, you know, you can, I thought when Vegas got a team, I kind of thought every game would be a party. You know what I mean? I mean, it was, I kind of thought it was like supposed to be an afternoon pool party in Vegas. And when I've watched those games, the crowd has been unbelievably dead for most of them. But not when Mendoza came in. You saw a buzz. Everybody stood the entirety of his first and second drive. It's almost like you can feel an injection of energy into that franchise since they picked it.
0: Game night.
17: This is not going to be a team that's going to go from worst to first. And if Cousins isn't going to get you there, which is the Super Bowl, then what are you doing? If he's not going to go and get you 10 or 12 wins, why not just have the rookie go out there and get on the job training? But the part that they don't quite understand is, yeah, but everything is new. There's a new coach in town, right? He's never been a head coach before. Offensive line is all new. Weapons around him are all new. There's so much new. They're trying to get used to that.
0: Sports Center All Night Rewind.
1: Fernando Mendoza checking the boxes for the most part in his debut in New York. Jackson Dart went into the big blue box, the medical tent, after he was popped.
18: As far as the blue tent, like I really respect the rules and the thought behind, you know, the NFL has of keeping players healthy and reviewing things. But at the same time, I'm still puzzled by it, just feeling like every time that I get hit, you know, I find my way in there, which I'm at times I still try to wrap my head around. But that's all that I'm going to say about that situation. You know, I'm really happy with how the drive ended.
1: Dart went down a couple of times and a half dozen drops. What do the Giants need to see from him in year two? ESPN's Jeremy Fowler.
19: They want to see him out of that blue medical tent and on the field where he's such a playmaker. Yeah. So it's a fine line with Jackson Dart. He's a really physical player, and the Giants wanted to get a dress run rehearsal in first preseason game because it's a new offense with Matt Nagy. It's been a process. So all is good. Luckily, he came out of things unscathed. Yeah. And you saw that playmaking out of the pocket. They know he can do that. They love their rookie Malachi Fields. Going to be a big target for Dart in 2026. They simply got to keep him healthy. So they're trying to find a balance between relying heavily on the running game to help Jackson Dart so he doesn't have to scramble around and take unnecessary hits, but then his playmaking can take over when he needs to.
1: A lot of eyes on the Browns as well this weekend. Deshaun Watson, Shedeur Sanders, both seeing action. Watson leading the Browns on a couple of scoring drives in the first half against the Bears. Sanders did toss an interception in the fourth quarter. The two, of course, competing for the starting job. ESPN analyst Herm Edwards on Deshaun Watson's first action in a couple of years.
20: He was pretty poised in the pocket. Now, he has to understand as well, when that thing breaks down, I mean, you can't, you know, get hit like that. But for the most part, he was accurate, felt like he had control of the offense. This is a small sample size, but knew where to go with the ball, got the ball out for the most part. So this was a good outing for him. You know, I can imagine the butterflies he had because he hadn't played football in quite some time.
1: And, of course, they're battling for the QB1 job, ESPN's Jeremy Fowler.
21: If things are equal, my sense right now, and this is subject to change, but that Deshaun Watson would have the inside track. You know, he's on a $230 million contract, and I know they're not beholden to that anymore, but with 1 year left, you know, it does behoove the Browns in some levels to see if there's anything to salvage here, you know, or if they were to not play him at all and then he goes somewhere else next year and balls out, it's like, well, should we have played him? You know, where you can always go to Shador Sanders week four, week six, later in the season, whatever it is. Now, that said, Shador Sanders has done a good job of closing the gap from the spring to now, and they've kind of been trading blows. So, but I do believe Watson has at least some momentum because he's had a good last week. He had a rough start to camp, but he settled down, and then yesterday was a good performance. It was solid. It wasn't spectacular. It was quality quarterback play, and so I think that's where they want to start, just running the whole operation, making good decisions, being accurate. It seems like he passed that test yesterday, but Shador Sanders will get his shot in Buffalo.
1: Todd Monken continuing to decide between the two since taking over as coach. Well, he said goodbye just over a week ago. Now he's being remembered. That's next. SportsCenter All Night continues. It's ESPN Radio.
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13: For the Baltimore Ravens, it's now or never. In terms of convincing Lamar Jackson, the organization is a place where he can win a championship.
0: 23 days until kickoff. 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
1: 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He won 288 career games in the big leagues, four-time All-Star, but his name invokes elbow surgery. Tommy John dying this weekend at the age of 83. He had shared a message about his health after missing the Yankees' Old Timers Day on August 8th, saying in that message he wanted to say goodbye to everyone. He's been in hospice and had been diagnosed with bladder cancer and other ailments in recent years. In the 1970s, Tommy John suffered what was until that point a career-ending injury, but at the age of 31, underwent groundbreaking surgery on his left elbow. The surgery wound up bearing his name, wound up prolonging his career another 14 years. ESPN MLB senior insider Jeff Passan.
2: I think what Tommy John was able to impart to all the people with whom he spoke is, yeah, this is going to be a grind because every day you're going to have to wake up knowing you can't do what you love to do. And it's going to be that case for about a year. And that's a daunting thing for players to face. The idea that Tommy John was not just courageous enough to do this thing that had never been done before, but that he took the time afterward, I think speaks to who he was and his understanding of how impactful this procedure was.
1: There are dozens of players playing now who have had the surgery. Among them is Yankees pitcher Gerrit Cole.
3: I think a lot of times when we think about Tommy John right now, we're obviously, when we hear it about a player, we're upset, right, for the player. And I think we kind of rue as an industry how often kids are getting this at such a young age. But, you know, in Tommy's instance, he extended his career and gave him a second half. And I'm a beneficiary of that. Other pitchers have been a beneficiary of that. Well, a guy took the ball the other night, and the guy that took the ball in Atlanta, Chris Sale, like late in your career, get a second bite at the apple. And, you know, what a blessing it is that we get to, I guess, see these great players continue on such a great path. And it's because of, you know, Tommy John and Dr. Job.
1: Gerrit Cole and Major League Baseball remembering Tommy John, who died this weekend at his home in Florida. He was 83. Back to the WNBA. Sky, an 82-80 win over the Storm. Seattle with its 30th loss of the season, breaking a tie with the 2023 team for the most losses in a single season in franchise history. For Chicago, they snap a six-game road losing streak. Fire, an 88-85 win over the Mercury. Phoenix honoring Diana Taurasi, retiring her jersey at halftime.
4: Driving to the game today, I didn't know whether I was going to suit up and play, whether it was my funeral, a celebration. And I've come to realize it's all of it. And it's amazing. You never made me change. And I gave you a lot of reasons to be like, D, chill. But you let me be myself. And that's all you want in life, is to be around people that let you be yourself.
1: Phoenix Mercury retiring her jersey. She spent 2 decades in Phoenix. SportsCenter All Night, ESPN Radio, Sunday's top sounds at Benken.
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0: Number 5.
6: Jay, we begin with baseball action and a host of teams in the playoff race. One of those teams is the Marlins, who stayed within 3 of a wild card spot by powering past the Reds, as heard on 104.3 WQAM.
7: Javier punches a ball out to left and deep. And he's back, and it's gone! Javier Sanoja with a 3-run home run, and the Fish have blown this open. It's 7-1 in the top of the ninth.
0: Number 4.
6: To Atlanta, where it was another win and another home run for Matt Olson. The Braves got past the Diamondbacks. More from 680 The Fan.
7: 3-0 pitch. Swing and a drive deep center field. Barroso back to the track. It is gone! Matt Olson with a 3-run home run. 36th of the season, and Major League's best left-on-left striker. And the Braves jump in front 5-2.
0: Number 3.
6: The surprising White Sox now have a 5.5 game lead in the American League Central, thanks to a sweep of the Tigers capped off on Sunday. The call from ESPN 1000.
8: 1-1. Hit in the air to left. It is deep. Back on it, Malgieri. This baby will go. A two-run homer to the opposite way. And the Sox lead 6-4.
9: Number two.
6: North of the border, Ben writes that the Yankees avoided a sweep at the hands of the Blue Jays and widened their lead atop the AL wildcard standings. The call from the Yes Network.
10: The 2-0. Driven deep to right field. Going back, Lucas on the track. Looking up. See ya. That's how you make up for an error. A two-run home run. And the Yankees lead 4-2.
9: Number one.
6: Finally to the hardwood at a thrilling back-and-forth affair in the WNBA in Atlanta. It went to overtime before Kelsey Mitchell and the Fever outlasted the Dream, as heard on ESPN.
8: Mitchell will let it wind. Mitchell on the drive. Trying to take threes. Mitchell lays it in! Two-possession lead for Indiana in a 19th straight game with 20 for Kelsey Mitchell.
1: Kelsey Mitchell, 19 straight games with 20 points. It's Monday, August 17th. I'm Jay Reynolds. What do we take away from NFL preseason week one? On Sportsmanlike has reaction next. It's ESPN Radio.
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25: 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He's on.

0: to the show. 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Along with Chris Canty. And in four smalls, Kimberly A. Martin is here all 4 hours this morning with us. We are excited to have her, Evan Cohen, with you as well. Good morning, CC, Kmart, how are we doing?
1: It feels good to finally have a full weekend of football, albeit preseason. Pretty cool.
2: You know what? It feels good. Although the question I kept getting all week in Atlanta at NABJ was, when are you going to Cleveland? So I'm a little... I know everybody's excited about football starting. I am too, but I'm not ready. I'm not ready to head back there just yet.
0: To Cleveland. You're not ready to head to Cleveland.
2: No shade to all my Cleveland
1: it's
2: listeners.
1: Not, I don't know, Kmart. After this weekend, it seems like it's going to be fun when you go to Cleveland this year.
2: I just...
1: Hope springs eternal. There are reasons for optimism. Come on now.
2: Does it? Yeah, no. I love my Cleveland people. Rob! Cleveland people number one. But yes, another quarterback situation in Cleveland that I can't escape. So we'll talk about that a little later.
0: Yeah, we got that coming up. Obviously, a whole slate of preseason games this weekend. Also, maybe the greatest debut in baseball
1: history. Yes, Baez, he was awesome.
0: Joshua Baez for the Cardinals.
1: He was awesome.
0: Three home runs in his first three at-bats as a major league player. Yeah. His first day at work, that's what he did.
1: Pretty cool.
0: I used to brag, well, I still can brag, that my first day as an ABC Sports intern in 1998, in the hallway, I met Muhammad Ali.
2: Oh, that's pretty sweet.
0: First day on the job. Now, I wasn't paid, right? But, first day at work, I met Muhammad Ali. Is that better than three home runs?
1: I can promise you this. Whatever you're doing in life, it's only downhill from there.
2: I was going to say.
1: Whatever you're doing.
0: You meet Muhammad Ali.
2: You peaked on your first day.
0: Yeah,
2: so.
0: But that Joshua Baez for the Cardinals.
2: It's pretty. Is it because he was inspired by Michelle's first pitch?
0: Which we still haven't seen. I don't care that there's video out there. You knew that was... Okay, just to be clear, go to @unsportslike on Instagram, okay? The Cardinals did this collaboration post. Did you see this?
1: I saw it.
0: They didn't show the pitch.
1: I saw it.
0: They showed her on the mound for this big first pitch last week, and they showed her throw the ball.
1: They showed her throw it, but they didn't show where the pitch landed.
2: Okay, I have not seen video evidence, but my girl told me that it was almost perfect, and I believe her.
3: She also crow-hopped, which I've never seen someone crow-hop from the mound before.
0: Yeah. Well, but, are we going to be real about this? No one knows if the first pitch was actually a strike or where it went. It could have hit someone from the mound.
1: I don't think she bounced it.
2: No, she didn't bounce it. It was a little outside, I feel like, is what you said. A little wee.
0: How would we know?
3: We need to see the evidence.
2: Is this a little bit outside
1: or the Bob Uecker? Just a bit outside. I'm trying to figure out which one.
0: Because it made your league outside.
1: Smallman will engage in semantics in order to cover up the truth.
2: Don't you think if her first pitch was as bad as Stephen A's, we would have seen, like, fans would have tweeted it.
0: One would have hoped.
2: And that's why we know it was so good.
0: Wasn't there
1: the
0: I don't know, though.
1: The hometown crowd might be in on it, though. Everybody might be trying to protect her reputation and thereby the reputation of St. Louis as an all-American baseball town.
2: Thank gosh I am here to defend the honor of my twin. Because the way you guys are so suspicious, especially...
0: We are.
2: Yeah. No faith.
1: Kmart, no faith. Trust but verify. We just want to see the video.
2: Trust but verify.
1: Exactly.
2: Wow. I'm the journalist here, guys. And I believe in the power of Smallman.
0: Okay, wait a second. I'm glad you did that. This is so going to backfire. There is no chance in heck that you would ever publish a story if you were writing for ESPN.com.
2: Yeah, no.
0: You don't have a first source or a second source on that. The journalism thing was the wrong path to go down.
2: Here's the thing. Okay. First of all, Journalism 101, guys. I went straight to the source. Michelle Smallman herself. And she said, twin, it was great. It was just a little bit outside, but I didn't dirt it. And I even texted her the morning of and said, you are wonderful. You are strong. You are great. You will not dirt this ball. And that is what happened. I went to the source as a journalist.
0: I believe you. Yes. And I believe her as the CC.
4: What we don't have is video evidence of the first pitch being completed. Okay, and if you're going to go down the journalism thing, where's your second source or video evidence?
2: When she comes back, guys. Well, first of all, when she hears this conversation.
4: Yeah.
2: And the fact that only one person in this room, or at, what are they, Vegas East? What do we call it? Yes. Yeah. Nobody there is defending my friend. That's a problem. She's going to feel some kind of way.
4: Video evidence. All right.
2: Look at my girl. Look at her.
4: On the radio side, we see the crow hop and we see a nice pitch in terms of the release, but we do not see.
2: If it was horrible, she would not look like that. She would not have been like, whew, what?
5: Okay.
2: You know?
5: Just a bit outside.
4: All right, we are on Sports Night here on ESPN Radio. All right, preseason around the room. Biggest takeaway this weekend. We had everybody's playing this weekend. We had tons of games starting Thursday, obviously, into Friday, Saturday. No games yesterday. It was all throughout the weekend. Biggest takeaway, CeCe, from this weekend, week one preseason was what?
1: I mean, listen, you saw some rookies flash. I thought that Cade Klubnik for the New York Jets was outstanding in his debut. I thought he did a really nice job. Camden Brown for the Dallas Cowboys, wide receiver. Couple of big-time catches for touchdowns. I thought he was phenomenal. I thought the young guys, Ty Simpson for the Los Angeles Rams, he flashed. He did a really nice job against Kansas City in his NFL debut. So I thought there were some rookies that really stood out over the course of the weekend and some guys that are going to be exciting to watch as we get to regular season action.
4: Kmart?
2: Same. Jacoby Lane is another one in
1: yes.
2: Baltimore.
1: Yes, ma'am.
2: Write his name down. For me, again, I'm going to be selfish here, and the thing that I'm thinking about is the only real QB competition in the NFL, and that is the fact that the Cleveland Browns still don't know who their starter is going to be. And we talk about how they need to figure it out, like who's better, Deshaun or Shador. In the end, doesn't really matter because the competition in that division and in the AFC is just so good. So that's
4: I think it does matter. First of all, you said two things there I want to go back on. Number one, the only real quarterback competition in the NFL. So the Minnesota one, obviously, we know has been settled. It's Kyler Murray. Tell me what you think about Atlanta if there's no quarterback competition there. Okay. Both of you sighing. What did I just do? Did I ask an incorrect question here? Why are both of you upset when I asked that question? What happened just now? What's wrong with the Atlanta Falcons quarterback?
1: What's right with the Atlanta Falcons quarterback situation? Did you watch the game against the Broncos?
4: Yeah.
1: I get the Broncos are great on defense. Don't get me wrong. I had them as the number one defense coming into this upcoming season. But did you see the Atlanta Falcons offense?
2: Okay, but Evan's question is that a real quarterback competition?
1: Doesn't matter who's going to win the quarterback job. They're going to be terrible. Based on what we saw over the weekend?
4: Tua or Penix. All right, so then let's go to the Cleveland part.
1: Can we take door number three in spring of 2027?
4: Well, Cooper Rush, I think, even threw a couple of interceptions,
1: including a pick six to Jada Barron.
4: So then let's go to Kmart saying, does it really matter about Cleveland? The answer is yes, it does.
1: Yeah, I think it does.
4: It does because either you have a young franchise quarterback on a fifth-round salary with all of your picks moving forward, mm-hmm. Or you don't. What doesn't matter is if Watson's the guy. Because even if Watson, let's say he starts, which I believe he will.
2: Mm-hmm.
4: And I know we're going to get into this in a little bit. But even if he starts and he's awesome, there's no justification to re-sign him after mm-hmm. this year. There's no justification. Maybe another team wants to take a flyer and he could be the stopgap. That's fine. They can't. So I do think it matters. Biggest takeaway for me preseason, because we'll dive deeper into the Browns situation. Biggest takeaway for me is Ty Simpson. It has to be. 21 of 25, 190, two touchdowns. But not necessarily in the way that everyone thinks. What's the Rams... Clean it up, by the way, for air. What's the Rams motto?
2: Screw them picks.
4: Thank you. What did they just do? They took a young ascending player and picks for the can't miss, holy crap, this guy's amazing. Jared Verse, couple of picks for Myles Garrett.
2: Mm-hmm.
4: Ty Simpson ain't playing anytime soon.
2: They hope he's not playing anytime soon.
4: Is he the next version of the Jared Verse trade? If there is a moment where Joe Burrow down the line, Lamar Jackson down the line wants to go somewhere and not be there,
2: mm-hmm.
4: does, and Matthew Stafford is heading towards retirement in a year, 2 years, whatever it may be, is he the next version of that? Is he the one that gets the other team to sit there and say, you're going to give us him and a couple of picks for our veteran guy. We restart with the young guy. That is extreme. That's an extreme take. I understand that. But if he shows signs without having to play games, someone's going to bite on him.
1: Yeah, but the difference between Ty Simpson and Jared Goff is Jared Goff took a team to the Super Bowl.
4: No, Jared Verse, I said. I'm saying the Jared Verse Myles Garrett trade. Jared Verse obviously was accomplished.
1: But you're talking about trading Ty Simpson as a part of a quarterback trade for a veteran, correct?
4: Yeah.
1: So that's the Jared Goff, Matt Stafford trade.
4: But I'm saying, obviously, Simpson would not be proven in this spot.
1: That's my point.
4: Yeah, 100%. But I think that one's a little different because initially I think that was a salary dump. I think that Goff was in essence a salary dump and that's how both of it worked. I'm just saying, if there's ever, like when you see a young quarterback perform, your initial thought is, oh, that team's in good shape with that young quarterback.
1: So I went the other way. My takeaway from Ty Simpson this past weekend was the same the Friday after the first round of the NFL draft, which was, why the hell would you use a first round pick on a guy that's going to redshirt, that's not going to help your football team when you're going into a season trying to win a title in the twilight of Matthew Stafford's career? What's the point of using a first round pick, which amounts to a luxury, on a guy that's not going to help you win? And everybody says, well, we mortgage future assets to bring over Myles Garrett. Well and true, that's true. But it still doesn't negate the fact that you could have used said first-round draft pick on a player that could help you this upcoming season.
2: What kind of player did you want
1: them to get? An offensive lineman.
2: Okay.
1: An offensive lineman. Somebody that is going to touch grass for your team this season. Somebody that is going to help your football team this season. Everybody says, well, where are you going to go? What player would you... Anybody, quite literally, anybody that is going to play for you this season. Because if you don't win the title this year... Everybody will go back and look at the opportunity cost that's associated with Ty Simpson and wonder whether or not a player that you could have taken with the 14th overall pick would have actually helped your team and put your team over the top.
2: I think we're forgetting how last season started, meaning like around this time in training camp, there was talk about Matthew Stafford and the back. And it was like, is he going to be okay? So the idea that they are trying, everybody says, you know what? When you see a quarterback you like, you take him. So every time there's the draft and teams do this, they're applauded for thinking about the future while also trying to get assets for the present. And yet the Rams have not only focused on the future, people keep forgetting Trent McDuffie was traded. Like they use Trent McDuffie is essentially a first round pick for them at the spot that I would have thought was the most important. I know, CC, you mentioned offensive lineman, but for me, that secondary, covering them against the Seattle Seahawks, it's they needed a stop in the secondary, in the back end, and so they addressed that. Not only did they do that, they got Myles Garrett. So I think I understand that you don't want to see Simpson this season, but when you have a guy like Matt Stafford, That's insurance. And to your point, Evan, if Joe Burrow, that's the one we always hear, what if Joe Burrow wants to go to LA? All right, well, maybe Simpson is sort of bait later for somebody else. But for right now, I don't know how you fault Les Snead and Sean McVay for making the moves that they've made.
4: It's a wild thing. You guys both presented opposite ends of this argument.
2: Which is how CeCe and I usually get down.
4: Understood. But I would also say, not to be the referee in this, I think both sides are extremely fair.
2: Yes.
4: It is a no-brainer that, as you said, if you see a young quarterback you like, you get him, no matter what your circumstances are. It's also a no-brainer, as CeCe said, if you're going all in, you go all in for the year. All in means the year you're in,
2: not for the next five years,
4: right? You both are right, and why the Rams are infinitely fascinating. Now, Kmart teased it. What's going on in Cleveland? Is there a QB competition? And if so, does it matter? We'll dive into that next. We're on Sportsmanlike, presented by Progressive Insurance.
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0: 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Along with Chris Canty, Kimberly A. Martin in for Smalls, Evan Cohen with you. 30 for 30's new series, Betrayal of Shohei Ohtani, available now on all major podcast platforms. Betrayal of Shohei Ohtani, presented by Gusto. 850 ESPN Cleveland, Andrew Siciliano with the call. Cleveland Browns Radio Network, Deshaun Watson over the weekend for the Cleveland Browns, 11 of 15, 126 yards. Shedeur Sanders, 6 of 11, 79 yards and an interception. Dylan Gabriel did play, 5 of 8 for the second year quarterback. So Browns QB competition, Kmart made the statement, does it even matter? Todd Monken, head coach on Shedeur, now starting week 2 after Deshaun started week 1.
1: I did feel going into last game that it was relatively close, you know, in terms of both having an opportunity at the starting position. So it would be unfair to not go into the next game and allow Shedeur that opportunity, albeit a different team, certainly at home. There's no guarantee that, you know, the same players will be playing this game, but it's the closest you have. And we owe it to both players who have really handled it well and have competed at a high level.
0: Kmart, let's go further on does it matter? You made a bold statement right off the bat that we can feast on here. I like it.
2: Which ESPN Cleveland, don't start clipping that. Because I don't mean it disrespectfully. But when Todd Monken says competition relatively close, I can't help but sigh. Because the fact that Deshaun, being a veteran that he is, isn't blowing Shedeur out the water, given the experience. I understand the injuries. I don't think it's a good sign that this is seemingly neck and neck. Shador's a fifth-round draft pick who needs some seasoning. Like, he needs time. He needs time to develop. He's got tools. He has to improve. When I said, does it matter who's the starter? It matters to these guys. It matters to these team. To this team. It matters to Todd Monken, who's a first-time head coach. But if Deshaun is the starter, does it matter if he's a starter? He can't. It's like beating out Shedeur isn't the objective. It's you have to go toe-to-toe with Joe Burrow and Lamar Jackson in your own division. Then you take it a step further in the AFC. You're looking at Josh Allen. You're looking at other quarterbacks in the AFC. So when I think about the Cleveland Browns this season, it's not that this competition is a waste. It's just sort of like, this team has been in quarterback purgatory for so long that you just hope that they figure it out. I hope they figure it out, selfishly, because I'm always in Cleveland.
0: So let's play out the hypothetical best case scenarios. Okay, so this is when you're saying it doesn't matter. You explained it well, and I argued it does matter if the best case scenarios happen. Let's play this out. So best case scenario: Deshaun Watson has a really good season this year. What happens? What happens after that?
2: That's not best case scenario. Best case scenario for the Browns is if Shedeur.
0: Well, we're going to play out. That's the point. I'm going to play out both.
2: Yeah.
0: So the first one is if Deshaun seems to be the leader in the clubhouse. If Deshaun Watson has a great season this year, then.
3: See, here's the interesting thing about how you're framing it. What's a great season for Deshaun Watson might not necessarily mean what's a great season for Shedeur Sanders. The scale, the grading curve is not the same. The bar to clear is so high for Deshaun Watson because of the price tag that comes along with him. They're paying him $46 million this upcoming season. And Deshaun Watson, if we're keeping it a buck, is a big reason why Myles Garrett is no longer there, future Hall of Famer and two-time Defensive Player of the Year. So the bar to clear for Deshaun is so much higher than Shedeur Sanders, who is going into his second season in the NFL, right? If you're Deshaun Watson, a good season means having your team in the playoff mix come December. I don't know if that's possible, given where Cleveland's roster is, although I will acknowledge that their offense has a hell of a lot more juice with those two rookie wide receivers. But if you're Deshaun Watson, a good season looks a lot differently based on my perception of the player than it would for Shedeur Sanders.
0: Okay, so here's what I'm going to do. Let's do it this way. It's a great point. I'm going to do it based on previous averages. Now, this is from a long time ago.
3: Okay.
0: So I just quickly took 18, 19, 20, the three best seasons of his career.
3: Yep.
0: On average, that would be 28 touchdowns, 9 interceptions. So let's play out. Deshaun Watson has 28 touchdowns and 9 interceptions this year. What happens to him? Is he on the Browns after that, or does he go to another
3: team? Well, if you're the Browns, how could you walk away from it?
0: So then,
3: you've already invested so much in it, right?
0: Kmart, you seem to just...
2: What?

0: At what point?
1: You just cut your loss and say,
0: yeah,
1: cool.
0: At what point are you like, okay. Because you can't work on
2: the guy. You can't work on the guy, get his teeth fixed, get his skin right, have the glow up, and then let him walk for the next one. You can't do that.
0: This is,
2: Kaymon, you can't let that happen. If you're Cleveland.
0: Okay. I don't know if Evan, Cece, you're aware of this, but I was a psych major undergrad. I had dreams of being a relationship counselor. And then I realized I didn't want to go and get my PhD and all these things. Okay, fine. Here's the issue with dating. You think, well, we've been together, it's 10 years, 4 years, 5 years. I've put so much into him. I fixed his teeth. I fixed his wardrobe. I told him what J is to rock and he looks good. I can't get rid of him for some next girl to take advantage of all the work that I've put in. That is how, ladies, that is how so many people get stuck in relationships that are going nowhere. Because they think time invested means you have to sit there and wait for a rate of return or return on investment, right? There's what you invested in Deshaun should have been 2 Super Bowls. That's not happening. That's not happening, ladies and gentlemen. That is not happening. So if I'm the Cleveland Browns, I just think, you know what? Thank you and good night. Even if he has a good season. Because you said, what's the future beyond him?
3: Right. So then, awesome. That's best case scenario is great season, walk away. Now let's do the best case scenario for Shador. Best case scenario for Shador, but we can't give him those numbers to CeCe's point because that's too much of a leap. So let's give him 25 touchdowns and 12 interceptions.
0: And we're talking about, that seems like a lot, but okay.
3: Okay, 22 and 12.
0: Okay.
3: How about 22 and 12? Is that fair? We're talking about best case scenario. What could you imagine? He starts 17 games. Give him 22 and 12 just for the argument. Okay. What then happens? He's now your starting quarterback moving forward, right? Does he prevent you from taking a quarterback in next year's draft? In the first round?
0: With
3: either your pick. I mean, remember, you have 2 picks. Yours and the Rams.
0: Yeah, I think Andrew Berry, if there's a quarterback that they like, he will take him, right? I just think Andrew Berry is of that mind. But I think if Shador has a really good season, I think that is best case scenario for the Browns because he is a fifth round pick. The financial investment in that is minimal compared to what you could be paying some quarterbacks. And he's a guy that you've shown your coaching staff. It's like, we've invested. This is a guy that we have. We've seen him grow. And now we can keep adding to the roster and not have to focus all our assets on the quarterback position for the first time in a long time. Don't you think that's the best case scenario?
3: Well, and now we know why you said it doesn't matter. Because Kmart just played out best case scenario for Deshaun Watson. You let him walk. Best case scenario for Shador Sanders. You're still drafting a quarterback in the first round.
0: Not in the first round. Could be second. Could be third.
3: The point is, that's why you're saying it doesn't matter. The way you just explained it makes a lot of sense. Coming up, we go upon further review with Cece. But first, he has this with 5-Hour Energy.
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16: Line to center field. Back is Edmonds. To the running track. To the wall. It's gone. A grand slam. Home run. The magic continues. The Indians win.
15: The record came to an end April 4th, 2001. Since then, the Boston Red Sox set the new Major League Baseball record with 794 straight sellouts between 2003 and 2013. The historic sellout run for the Indians spanned over parts of seven seasons in which the team won five straight AL Central titles and made two World Series appearances. 2,123 days, 19.3 million tickets, 455, a number we all know.
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17: Tilapia. So I had a cousin who told me it's not a real fish. And to be honest with you, I didn't hear of tilapia until the 2000s. I had him over one time and we were doing a fish fry and he was like, do not buy that tilapia. It's a bottom feeder and it's not a real fish, genetically engineered. I'm like, really? I go to him for all construction and stuff like that. Mm-hmm. So I am guilty of following. If you are like great at one area,
18: yeah,
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17: sun.
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17: 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Yo, you make some mean-ass fried fish though.
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19: 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I'm staying away from tilapia now.
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3: Kimberly A. Martin, in for Michelle Smallman today. 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
2: Let's go. 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Kmart, you ready?
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1: Number three.
2: The Jackson Dart experience was on full display this weekend as a trip to the blue tent was followed by a touchdown throw to Malachi Fields, who was awesome, by the way. When the crowd chants Big Blue, apparently Jackson Dart thinks that means go to the medical tent. But anyway, post-game, Dart took aim at the league's policy for evaluating in-game head injuries. Quote, I really respect the rules and the thought behind the NFL has of keeping players healthy and reviewing things. But at the same time, I'm still puzzled by it, just feeling like every time that I get hit, I find my way in there. End quote. Now, of course, we're talking about the blue medical tent. Coach John Harbaugh echoed a similar sentiment, although he was careful to acknowledge that the unaffiliated neurotrauma consultant, and the head injury spotters are just doing their jobs. Here's the thing. The NFL put officials in place to protect players from head injuries and thereby curb liability from the league. The mechanism puts the best interest of the player's health and well-being above winning games. Protect the player from himself and protect the player from the team's worst instincts. In an offseason where running back Cam Scatterbo called CET quote-unquote fake and that it's quote-unquote an excuse, it's important that both the league and its players acknowledge the importance of the protocols and set an example for athletes in the lower levels of sport when it comes to the seriousness of head injuries.
3: Yeah, I think that's absolutely correct. Obviously, the CTE stuff is a major issue, of course, with so many athletes, as you said, at so many levels in so many sports. The question I have in return, is this going to be the only example I can come up with off the top of my head is Joel Embiid, where it's like after every game, we're like, what's the health status? Is that what Jackson Dart's going to be after every game? Are we just going to be like, what's the health status? Well, what did you do to protect yourself, et cetera?
2: I think he's trying to avoid that being the narrative around his career. Mm-hmm. Because all of a sudden now, if you're a guy that can't avoid going to the blue medical tent when it comes time to extend your contract after year three, all of a sudden the Giants have ammunition to say, hey, we're not ready to do that because of the medical. We're not ready to do that because of the fact pattern when it comes to injury. So, and your availability. So I think that's what Dart is trying to get ahead of. I don't know that you can change that altogether by just words. It's going to have to start with changing the way that you play. Now, the hit that he took on Saturday, that ain't got nothing to do with him. That was a blown protection by Tyrone Tracy. Right. There's no way you can allow your quarterback to get hit by a second-level defender with a free run. But, again, Jackson Dart, in a lot of instances, has not helped himself in terms of how he's played quarterback, leading to trips to the medical tent.
0: Look at him laying there. And he laid there for so long. No wonder you're going to check on him. And I think it becomes similar to, I don't want to put him in the Tua category, but from the standpoint of every time he gets hit, we are thinking this because of his style of play and how he kind of refuses to shy away from that.
3: Well, that's the difference. That's a great point. Tua is a much better comparison. The difference is I don't think Tua leaned into it the way that Dart's leaning into it. I don't think Tua put himself in harm's way as much as Dart is.
2: Tua refused to wear a guardian cap.
3: Well, that
2: and he said, I love this game to death. And I mean that. That's what he said.
3: Right, but that was the
0: huge concussion. Well, there were actually.
3: Here's the point. We're not even into year two.
0: Yeah.
3: It's a new head football coach, mm-hmm. and the concerns are legitimate for the starting quarterback of one of the biggest franchises in all of sports. That's just fact.
0: And he doesn't seem like he really will change his style. I understand the Tyrone Chasey thing is different, but it doesn't seem like Jackson Dart is going to change.
2: No, it doesn't seem like he's going to change his style, but the NFL needs to wrap their arms around trying to change how players and coaches are talking about head injuries and the protocols that are in place. Listen, this is such a serious issue. I would go as far as to say the NFL needs to find a way, if they can, to discipline players and coaches that talk about concussions in that way.
0: Interesting.
2: Yeah, because this
3: almost
2: is
3: almost as if it's a ref.
2: Almost like as if it's an NBA yeah. when it comes yeah, yeah, yeah. to criticizing the officials, players and coaches get fined. That's how the NFL needs to handle concussions and the protocols around head injuries.
0: As a former player, I find it very interesting that that's your stance, and I completely understand why. Because it undermines, if you're going to, the Cam Scatabu thing was wild.
2: It's ridiculous.
0: But if you're the NFL trying to impose sort of player safety and all the things, it only undermines your objectives when you have players not really taking

0: Seriously.
1: And apparently coaches too. Mm. Next.
2: Number two. Next.
1: Cowboys star wide receiver CeeDee Lamb has set a pretty high bar to clear when it comes to him and George Pickens this season. During Saturday's game in Seattle, Lamb was asked what the tandem could be in 2026. The five-time Pro Bowler kept it simple. Quote, the best ever. Oh, end quote. For context, some of the greatest wide receiver tandems ever include Jerry Rice and John Taylor with the San Francisco 49ers, Chris Carter and Randy Moss with the Minnesota Vikings, Isaac Bruce, Torrey Hall with the St. Louis Rams' Greatest Show on Turf, Marvin Harrison and Reggie Wayne with the Indianapolis Colts, and Andre Reed and James Lofton with the Buffalo Bills. Four of the five duos that I just mentioned made it to the Super Bowl. Three of the five tandems actually won it. Can CeeDee Lamb and Pickens be the catalyst for the Dallas Cowboys going on a championship run this upcoming season? Is that the Cowboys' formula for success this upcoming year?
3: Kmart's
0: I love it. I love this quote. I love this quote. Because, you know, you guys have a radio show when you guys are put together. You should have the confidence of, like, you know what? We're going to be the best damn radio show you've ever heard. These two together are special. Mm. That said, I do feel like there is a point where you need to read the room, understand time and place. And I think the context of who you play for does matter, because I feel like this is now just bulletin board material as far as we're going to put a pin in this. And depending on how their season goes, how he and George Pickens perform, this will be one of the quotes that people go back to if the season derails. However, counterpoint to my counterpoint. I am very high on the Cowboys this year. I am very high. I'm going to buy stock in the Cowboys.
1: Wow.
0: I'm going to buy stock in the Cowboys.
1: Really?
0: Yeah, man. I think there is, even talking to people in the building, not just coach, but there is a level of confidence. And I know that has to translate to the field, but like there's a different energy in this building, and the fact that they actually believe that they're legit. I think we're on the precipice of possibly seeing the Cowboys really do some damage. Now, again, you need proof of concept. And until they prove that they can, A, make the playoffs, B, have a long playoff run, all these are just words. But I love it.
3: Yeah, they're probably not even the best Cowboys wide receiver tandem in the last 30 years or so. I would take Michael Irvin and Alvin Harper over them right now. Just me.
0: I can't get the winning. They got rings.
3: I can't get the winning.
0: No, that's
3: why
0: fair.
3: Are we losing sight? Now I'm going to go crazy.
0: Uh-oh.
3: I know
0: Evan's
3: we have another
0: voice
3: one.
0: Just shrieked everybody.
3: No, because
0: he's
3: like
0: fired.
3: We have this thing now where it's like the two of us, CeCe and I, and I'm sorry you have to be paired with me, are the only two people left on anywhere where it's like, what's the object? Isn't the object to win? Yes. We just discount the whole winning thing. Like, I don't know, Jalen Hurts, whatever. He can't do, if he was with the Chargers, he could, he's not, he's on the Eagles, right? If Alvin Harper and Michael Irvin played with these quarterbacks in the 80s, if they were on the Saints instead of the Cowboys, well, they were on the Cowboys and they won three Super Bowls. Why do we not care about the whole winning part of this? I don't understand. We just play out, if this guy or gal was on another team, what they would be doing. They're not. They're on the team. They're on. Draymond, he's not on the Pistons. He's on the Warriors. He won four rings, meaning he was a huge part of it. Stop with the, if he was on that team. And I'm the king of hypotheticals.
1: Next.
2: Number one.
1: Are the Atlanta Falcons a sneaky tank team?
3: You have my attention. Go ahead.
1: One first down and 19 total yards of offense for two in the first quarter against the Broncos on Friday night. And Stefanski's offense went from bad to worse as Cooper rushed through two interceptions, including a pick six to Jada Barron. In total, 192 yards of offense and a putrid 3.2 yards per play. Now, we got news that edge rusher James Pierce was suspended for the first half of the season over the weekend, and that followed the announcement that fellow 2025 first-rounder Jalon Walker would miss the entire season due to injury. New regime with Matt Ryan running the front office down in the dirty. Michael Penix will certainly factor into the equation when it comes to the quarterback room in 2026, but there's no guarantee that he'll be healthy and available when the season starts. Should the Falcons be in the race to the bottom in 2026?
3: Boy, do you have a way to my heart here. This is exactly the kind of stuff that I love. Here's where it's really interesting. Is there a market inefficiency in tanking now? Who else is doing it?
0: Well,
1: Who else is doing it or should be doing it?
3: Well, let's answer that question coming up. We're on Sportsmanlike, presented by Progressive Insurance.
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0: Action Like here on ESPN Radio. 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Along with Chris Canty, Kimberly A. Martin in for Smalls today. Evan Cohen with you. Vegas East is having a big laugh around upon further review. Because I went on a whole rant.
1: Yeah, you did. Screaming.
0: About winning.
1: Shrieking.
0: And then really was intrigued by CeCe's idea of losing.
2: Yeah, I love that.
3: Literally back-to-back takes by you.
0: Is tanking to the top winning, though?
3: No.
0: Well, but like the Dolphins tried to suck for Luck and didn't get Andrew Luck.
3: Losing is losing.
0: Right, but you want organizational winning to get a pick that would bring you a quarterback?
2: Is that how you feel about the Sixers?
3: Lose with a purpose.
0: No, I don't feel that way about the Sixers.
3: If you're going to lose with a purpose?
0: Yeah.
3: Instead of being aimless?
0: Yeah.
3: I could buy into that a little bit.
0: So let's
1: go
0: back.
1: You hate aimless losing, but if it's really targeted and a...
3: Well, yeah, if you're losing while your young quarterback is getting on the job training, then that makes sense. Mm-hmm. If you're losing because you're in the wilderness when it comes to finding a franchise quarterback and you're trying to get a top pick, that actually makes

0: some sense. But if you're losing for the sake of, if you're doing what we anticipate the Pittsburgh Steelers are doing, which is starting a 42-year-old quarterback without having a chance in hell at being able to win a title, then to me that doesn't make sense.
1: Are you saying the Steelers are not good this year? Is that what you're saying?
0: Yeah.
1: They're not going to be good?
0: Yeah, I don't think I'm breaking news. I've been on that train.
2: So let's go back to your number one in upon further review. So the thought was, is Atlanta a sneaky tank team? Now,
0: yes.
2: Let's go back to why. So this weekend, you obviously we're watching all the preseason games. Penix banged up. Tua banged up slash not good. They're two draft picks from last year in terms of their edge rushers. Pierce for suspension off the field and Walker for health, unfortunately. Mm-hmm. Both either Walker out for the season, Pierce out for at least half the season at this point. Who knows what happens in between now and then, whatever. We don't know, and I'll leave that to the side. They're not at full strength. Is there a market inefficiency this year for tanking? Who do we think is trying to worry about their next quarterback and their next team versus this team? Miami, I would say, is on that list.
0: Miami's on that list.
2: I don't think the Jets are, because I think Aaron
0: Glenn. They got to win games.
2: Yeah.
0: Or their head coach is going to get fired.
2: And they have three first-rounders. So they
0: don't need to lose. They can always move up if they need to.
2: And then other bad teams, Arizona.
0: Cardinals, for sure.
2: Now, again, like the Browns.
1: I was going to say, wouldn't you throw Cleveland in there, clearly?
2: Yeah, but those two franchises specifically may think, holy crap, did we find our franchise quarterback at a cheap price? Carson
0: yes.
2: Beck and Shedeur Sanders.
0: Correct.
2: That's on the table. Atlanta does not have that, because if they are down on Penix or Penix is not healthy, they don't have that at this point, unfortunately.
1: Mm-hmm.
2: I mean, other bad teams. Tennessee has their guy.
1: Yes.
0: Yeah.
2: Vegas has their guy.
0: Well, even though Vegas has their guy, they still should lose, because you do want to have a high pick in a quarterback-rich draft. You want somebody to pay you off in order to move up.
2: And there is job security, I would think, for the three people now involved in Atlanta, right? Because you're thinking about Stefanski first year, Ian Cunningham, general manager first year, Matt Ryan first year.
0: Makes a lot of sense.
2: Yeah, you don't want to tank 2 or 3 years in if you haven't been that good. If that crew is saying, listen, we re-signed a lot of the guys that are obvious to re-sign, but around the parts that are not obvious, we're going to try to move up in the draft, and we're going to try to do so by finding that market inefficiency. Kmart, you're giving me a dirty look. I'm used to that from that chair normally.
1: True. Yeah, I'm just fascinated by the Falcons because they have a first-year head coach in Atlanta who has no ties, and Kevin Stefanski has no ties to Penix. He was not there. And also Matt Ryan being in the building now, I just feel like there's less patience in Atlanta than a lot of other places. I think that's why I'm fascinated by them, because Tua is only there for a year. And if they don't believe in Penix going forward, there's going to be a lot of changes.
2: So do you think it's on the board? I mean, you've talked about it.
0: I think they're just going to be bad.
2: Yeah, but
0: so they might not be trying to tank, but it's going to amount to that. I think the Falcons, you could have it on the board that they're a last place team in the softest division in football. Mm-hmm. And if that's your reality, and you still have the big question mark around who's going to play quarterback in 2027, why wouldn't you want as high a draft pick as possible next year?
2: Just a quick exercise then. How many teams in the NFL would we say, based on this, you have me thinking?
0: How many teams do I think should tank next year?
2: No, I'm going to go a different way.
0: I got a half dozen teams right here off the gates.
2: Oh, then go.
0: I got the Atlanta Falcons, I got the Pittsburgh Steelers, the Arizona Cardinals, Las Vegas Raiders, Miami Dolphins, and the Indianapolis Colts. Now, Indy is tricky because everybody's on the hot seat, but I think based on what they have, it's completely on the board that they could be a team that falls out of it before we even get to the trade deadline. I think it's entirely possible, given the landscape of that division.
2: For Indy. And let's be fair. They are the one team that you'd out there don't think can win the Super Bowl that is all in. Because they gave up 2 first-rounders for Sauce Gardner. Yeah. They extended Daniel Jones. They extended Jonathan Taylor.
1: What?
2: They extended Alec Pierce. They let go of Michael Pittman because of that. So they are an all-in team that no one thinks can win the Super Bowl.
1: Do you think they can win the Super Bowl?
2: Why not? No.
1: I'm just curious, because before
2: not
1: Daniel Jones got hurt, they were rolling. So why are you down on them this year?
2: Right, because I think having – like the surprise element of, wait, that offense is really good, would have been really interesting if it continued last year.
1: Yeah.
2: But now all the games on tape from last year, an offseason to prepare for them, I think Houston's going to be better because I think CJ Stroud is going to be at least good. I think Jacksonville is obviously good. Mm-hmm. And I think Tennessee is going to be better because I think that the coaching staff coming in there will kind of breathe some life into mm-hmm. them. So I think if Indy was a surprise team all year last year, maybe they make that run. They're not going to be a surprise team this year. Everyone's going to watch those first eight games and say, what did they do? CeCe brought up the stats last year during the season. It's like, wait, the numbers that they were putting up resemble only that of the greatest show on turf. You don't think other coaches are going to look at them and say, what exactly did they do? Because we can't allow that to happen to us. There's no surprise element of like, wait, Daniel Jones is good. Everyone's going to go into every game with Indy thinking Daniel Jones is really good.
1: Mm-hmm.
2: He feels like an every other year quarterback mm-hmm. to me. Like, meaning every other year he's good.
0: Yeah, and then every other year he's...
2: Hurt.
0: Well, I mean, that's the thing. I mean, right? Daniel Jones' breakout seasons are usually followed by a breakdown, right? He won a playoff game in 2022 on the road in Minnesota. And then the wheels came off the wagon. He ends up getting the contract extension prior to, and the New York Giants dumped him. Finds his way to Indianapolis, has a great start to last year, and then injuries derailed his season. This team is pot committed to this core of players, and it happened right after they made the deal for Sauce Gardner.
1: Yeah.
0: When they traded two first-round draft picks for Sauce, that means they had burned the boats, they had mortgaged their future for the here and now. And every decision from that point was to support what they did
1: right.
0: in terms of the investment
1: right.
0: in the team last year. Doesn't necessarily mean that those were the right decisions, but Indy made them anyway. Because they were in the best interest of job preservation for the head coach and the general manager. When you make decisions like that
1: mm-hmm.
0: for those motivations in the National Football League, it usually doesn't result in good things. And that's why I'm shorting the Indianapolis Colts and Daniel Jones this upcoming season.
1: Interesting.
2: Yeah, I think it's all well said. And also, I don't know that you can find another team that you would say have made all-in moves that have no shot at the Super Bowl. I guess maybe Pittsburgh, you would say. Right, oof. Pittsburgh went out there and kept Aaron Rodgers.
0: For Michael Pittman Jr.
2: Yeah, I mean, DK, Cano Benton, obviously a great extension on Wisconsin, but he's a young player. Indianapolis is a team that is all in and has no shot of winning the Super Bowl. We're on Sportsmanlike, presented by Progressive Insurance.
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5: 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The New York Giants.
7: The New York Giants are expecting to turn it around this season under new coach John Harbaugh. He brings some much-needed stability and a track record of success. A big reason Harbaugh came to New York was quarterback Jackson Dart. Despite a slow start to the summer, he's convinced they can win with him at quarterback. It helps that star wide receiver Malik Nabers is trending towards being ready for week one against the Cowboys following a torn ACL last year. Despite 7 wins in the past 2 seasons combined, there are now expectations for this Giants team. With a coach and a quarterback that people believe in, the over-under is 7.5 wins.
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8: Two-A-Days here on ESPN Radio, the New York Football Giants, along with Chris Canty, former Giants, of course. Kimberly A. Martin, and for Smalls today, Evan Cohen with you. Busy NFL weekend, tons of preseason games, also a busy Major League Baseball weekend. Brewers take the series against the Dodgers. Dodgers kind of reeling for them, at least. A lot going in the direction of Kyle Tucker. Not exactly the best investment for them so far. Awesome weekend for the Brewers. Nobody had a better weekend than Joshua Baez for the St. Louis Cardinals. 3 at-bats in his first game, 3 home runs. His first 3 at-bats, 3 home runs, first game as a major leaguer.
9: Pretty good.
8: Just utterly insane.
9: Didn't we see an A's rookie last year hit 4 home runs in a single game? I think it was...
8: It wouldn't have been his first game, though.
9: It might not have been his first game, but I think he had 6 hits and 4 home runs.
10: Cam, hurry up and get on that research.
11: I was just going to say, Josh Baez went 0 for 5 yesterday, so life came at him fast in the MLB.
8: No, it didn't. You still are carrying the 3 home runs. You don't care at all.
11: What if he never gets 5? Another hit again? What if those were his only 3
8: hits?
11: It's
8: still the greatest day. Was that the greatest debut in sports history? Is there any debut that would have been better than that? Is there any day on a job, your first day on a job, that would have been better than that? Any profession? I mean, think about what you have to do. If you're a doctor, you have to perform the greatest surgery of all time on day one.
10: Yeah, you'd have to save a life.
11: The greatest surgery of all time.
8: Yeah. I don't know how to, whatever the greatest surgery of all time would be.
11: It'd be a crazy debut. They throw you in there like, you're doing the most complex surgery we've ever seen on your first day.
9: A doctor's first surgery, he invents Tommy John.
8: May he rest in peace.
9: May he rest in peace,
8: unfortunate passing this weekend.
9: Yeah.
8: The greatest sports debut ever. It can't be rookie year. It's the first day on the job.
11: Canty, by the way, Nick Kurtz, not his debut, but he was a rookie for the A's last year, was the only rookie ever to hit 4 homers in a game.
9: Yeah.
11: Not his debut, though.
9: It's 6 hits and 4 homers in a game.
8: Not what bad. Would be,
9: that's crazy.
8: We're going to get to the Giants in a second. What would be, let's say Mendoza starts day one.
12: What do his numbers have to be?

0: Manning against
1: I mean, the greatest,
0: you guys
1: you call
0: night?
1: You call Jaden Daniels' 2024 season the greatest rookie year we've ever had.
0: Right, but for the singular game, what would the singular game have to be?
1: September 5th,
0: 2013 was Manning, right? 7 touchdowns?
1: Thank you for that.
0: My son was born the next day. That's why I remember that, not because it was against you.
1: You love to bring that up. Like you love bringing that up.
0: The other day,
1: 7 touchdown
0: passes. This is the greatest thing ever. The other day, we're sitting there on the set of First Take, and we're talking, no big deal. We're talking during the break, and Steve Smith and Canty are like BFF. It's fun. It's fun watching them because they don't live in the same town anymore. They were teammates with the Ravens, and it's like you just transport them back to 14. My favorite NFL game, one of my favorite NFL games of all time, separately from CeCe, is 2014 Ravens-Patriots playoffs. Patriots were down 14 twice in the game and came back. And somehow that came up, and not by me, by Steve. And Steve Smith and Canty look at each other. The pain, still.
1: The disgust.
0: 12 years later is unbelievable.
1: They stopped throwing him the ball. And they wouldn't call a timeout so we could figure out this scheme that the Patriots were using, which the league then ruled that it was illegal moving forward.
0: Right.
1: So, like, the Patriots came up with this loophole that the league subsequently closed that following offseason. We didn't call timeout to figure out how to stop it, so there's that. But then also, they stopped throwing AJ 89 the ball when we had a 2-touchdown lead because we threw him the ball.
0: Do you know what's fascinating?
1: It's ridiculous.
0: Some of my most memorable games as a fan in NFL history, you were on the other side of.
1: Yeah. Unfortunately.
0: That is so weird. That 7-touchdown Peyton Manning performance by the Broncos against the Ravens.
1: I'm listening to Dan Orlovsky talk about all of the different players on the team. Eric Decker and Julius Thomas and Bebe Thomas.
0: Oh, that's what it was, because it was off the Ben Johnson comments.
1: Rest in peace. And he's going through all of these players looking at us like, bro, we were there. You don't have to go through all of the names. We know. I saw him throw 7 touchdown passes. Still got a sack in that game. But still, they threw 7 touchdown passes.
2: Like,
1: bro, we know the players that were on the team.
0: Okay, in all seriousness, because all of this actually is going to go back to the 2 days
1: of
0: the Giants.
1: Moreno. Okay, I know.
2: No, Sean Moreno.
1: I was there.
0: One of the great cries of all time.
2: I know. You can't say his name without thinking about.
0: It's a great cry.
2: His little glory tear.
0: We'll tie it back to John Harbaugh because he is, of course, the coach of the Giants now. How does, in all seriousness, when you look back at a guy throwing 7 touchdowns against you.
1: Insane.
0: Is it just that guy's amazing or why didn't we do this, that, the other thing?
1: It didn't matter what we did that game.
0: Really?
1: Well, yeah, because you got to remember the context around it was that the Baltimore Ravens put the Denver Broncos out of the playoffs on the year they won the Super Bowl. That was 2012. And we were supposed to host the opening game, but the Baltimore Orioles had a game that same day. And because they share a parking lot and the stadiums are adjacent, the Orioles didn't want to move their game. And the stadium and the city decided that we weren't going to be able to host a game on that day. So rather than rework it, rather than move the game up or down a day, the NFL says you're going to open the season as a champion on the road. And so think about it.
0: Wow, I didn't know that.
1: You're returning to the scene of the crime when you put a team out of the playoffs.
0: Yeah, that you won
1: a Peyton Manning-led team. The year that you won a Super Bowl, you put them out of the playoffs in Mile High Stadium. You're going back there to open the season.
0: Wow. And that was your first game as a Raven, right?
1: Yeah. It didn't matter if Jesus Christ was pass rushing. It did not matter.
0: Is Peyton he more Manning of a 3-4 guy or a 4-3 guy?
1: You know what? It doesn't matter.
0: I'm not as familiar with him.
1: Evan, I'm going to be honest with you. They could have let us play with 12 or 13 on defense. It wasn't going to matter.
2: What's it?
1: Dude, I hit him like 5 times. It was not going to matter in that game. It wasn't.
0: Wow.
2: That's sort of how I feel. That same energy.
0: Yeah.
2: Nobody can mess with me. That's how I feel walking on set, so I can relate to that.
0: You're Peyton Manning with 7 touchdowns?
2: Yeah.
0: Okay. It doesn't feel that way, I gotta be honest. All right, let's do 2-a-days with the Giants here.
2: Wait, we never talked about what would Fernando Mendoza... That was a question from
0: that's
2: before.
0: A great question.
1: Throw 7 touchdown passes.
2: Okay, no, but I'm old enough to remember when Mark Sanchez and Geno Smith both were given a Daily News back page headline that said, "A Star is Born." And after Mark Sanchez debuted, 272 passing yards, in a 24-7 win over the
0: Houston.
2: It
0: feels like nothing compared to Joshua Baez.
2: I know. That's why I'm like, that's crazy.
0: What is the star born? 888-SAY-ESPN. 888-729-3776. Telephone number to join the show. We'll get to the Giants 2 days in just a little bit. But this is fascinating. What is the equivalent in all sports to what Joshua Baez did? He hits 3 home runs in his first 3 at-bats as a Major League Baseball player. What is NBA? Is it? I don't think it's 40. I think it's 50.
2: Is it 82 points?
0: No. Is it 50?
1: No, but it's like a 40-point triple-double. Like, you have to do everything.
2: Yeah.
0: Like, so it's a 40-point triple-double?
3: Wilt had 43 and 28 in his debut.
0: That's ridiculous.
1: That's pretty good.
2: That's crazy.
1: That's pretty good.
3: Cam Newton threw for 422 yards and 2 touchdowns.
0: How many
3: balls?
0: Two.
3: Tampa? And rushed for 1.
1: Who was that against? Tampa? Who did he play against?
3: I forget, but he lost that
0: That's
3: game.
0: That's a ridiculous opening.
3: Steven Strasburg, 14 strikeouts in his debut. Pretty good.
0: Pretty good.
3: It's pretty Austin good. Matthews scored 4 goals in his debut.
0: That's the one.
3: That's a good one.
0: That one stands out to me. I don't know why more than the other ones.
1: 4 goals, yeah.
0: The 4 goals.
1: It's pretty good.
0: It feels like the 3 home runs in a game for your first 3 at-bats feels like something that is not accomplishable.
2: Yeah.
0: I know that's not a word.
2: Yeah.
0: Or maybe it is. 4 goals feels like you cannot accomplish that. Cam with 422 yards, maybe it's because we know what happened after the fact and how great he was.
2: Yeah.
0: That maybe it feels like, oh, he could do that.
1: Mm-hmm.
0: But I don't know. 888-SAY-ESPN. 888-729-3776. The telephone number to join the show. Joshua Baez, St. Louis Cardinals. First 3 at bats.
1: That's the greatest debut in Major League Baseball?
0: Well, okay, you tell me.
1: I'm asking. Well,
0: Strasburg had 14 Ks.
3: J.R. Richard had 17 Ks in 1971 for the Astros.
2: That's better. That's better.
0: Wow. All the reporting, the journalism, the schooling. She knows. Kmart knows.
1: Matsuhara, 6-leg parlay.
0: 30 for 30's new series, The Betrayal of Shohei Ohtani, available now on all major podcast platforms. The Betrayal of Shohei Ohtani, presented by Gusto. That is actually a good one. First time you bet, you hit like a 16 parlay and you make gazillions of dollars. Do you bet again? And like, if this guy would have said, you know what? I'm out. I'm good. Why do I need to play after this?
2: You know what I could do. You've seen it.
1: You've seen it.
0: Max me out right now. Give me the top dollar. I want to be paid more than Ohtani right now. 888-SAY-ESPN. 888-729-3776 is the telephone number to join the show. The equivalent to Joshua Baez in other sports would be what? Sam in Iowa City listening on 1600 ESPN. Good morning, Sam.
4: Hey, I'd say if you're a golf or tennis player, winning one of the major tournaments as an amateur status.
1: Oh, that'd be good.
0: Amateur? Has that ever been done? I mean, Capriati, did Jennifer Capriati win? I don't remember how much she won or didn't, but I know that I'm pretty sure she played the U.S. Open at 13 or 14 years old, which is just crazy. Like, my son is turning 13. The concept of him playing at the U.S. Open in tennis is utterly insane.
1: That's crazy.
0: I'm pretty sure Capriati played at 13 or 14, but she didn't win. And that would have to be your first tournament. That would be like if if I told you retroactively, you knew nothing about golf.
2: Mm-hmm.
0: Tiger Woods' first time he ever played a tournament was the Masters, and he won it. It's so believable to me.
1: Yeah. That is believable. But he didn't.
0: If
1: that's how good you have to
0: first tournament that. Serena plays Wimbledon, she'd never played a professional tournament, and she won. I would believe that.
1: Yeah. Mm-hmm.
0: But being believable and actually happening are two separate things. Fair. Obviously,
1: it's like a race car driver winning Daytona.
0: First time out.
1: The first time.
0: And never having a professional race prior. You write one article or one book as a writer and you win the Pulitzer Prize or whatever it is. I'm so dumb I don't even know what it is. I got to tell you.
1: It's like Lauryn Hill having one album and walking away.
2: Listen.
0: But she was sitting by Sister Act 2 and Fugees before that. So that's not, you got to be fair on that. She was unbelievable in Sister Act 2.
2: One album is all it took.
0: Bobby in Pennsylvania. Morning, Bobby.
5: Hey, good morning, guys. How y'all doing?
0: Great. What's going on?
2: Hey.
0: Best debut.
5: Hey, so we're talking about the best rookie debuts of all time, right? You know, I'm a diehard Boston Celtics fan. I've been since forever. The most heartbreaking rookie debut was just last year, man. Vijay Edgecombe.
1: Oh, he was awesome in that game.
5: 34. One of the most disappointing.
0: You're breaking up on us, but we heard you. Vijay Edgecombe was your answer.
1: Vijay Edgecombe was awesome. That was a game that went down to the wire, too. He balled in that game.
0: His first ever game.
1: On the road, I believe it was.
0: At Boston, 34 points, 7 rebounds, 3 assists. With respect to Vijay Edgecombe, he's amazing. That's not three home runs in your first three at-bats. Let's be honest. Let's be honest. That's not even close to that. The question is up at Unsports ESPN. What is the equivalent of Joshua Baez's debut in other sports? We'll get more of your answers. 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
0: 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Kimberly A. Martin in for Smalls today. Evan Cohen with you. We go 2-a-days. New York football Giants coming off a season. They went 4-13. John Harbaugh is their head coach. Let's just let that sink in for a second.
1: Nuts.
0: Think about a year ago at this time, if I said, hey, John Harbaugh, next year, is going to be the head coach of the Giants.
2: Yeah, as somebody who covered that Week 18 game, Ravens-Steelers, and that Tyler Loop missed field goal at the end, you could not have paid me enough money to think, like, both John Harbaugh and Mike Tomlin wouldn't be in the NFL right now. Or Tomlin wouldn't be in the NFL, and John Harbaugh would be in the NFC East. And with a renewed gusto of building a Super Bowl champion type of team here in New York. Kind of crazy. Did you get goosebumps, Chris? Were you excited? Were you thinking, ooh, dawn of a new day?
1: I mean, listen, we could have done worse.

0: he was the highly sought after coach on the market. Like, Giants feel like they got the big one.
1: Yeah, no doubt. And that's because they got the quarterback Jackson Dart, so we think. And so that attracted John Harbaugh to the opportunity to coach the Giants. I like the fact that they got him as the coach. I do understand.

0: think, as you attached it to Jackson Dart, the QB of the future. Explain, please.
1: Well, I mean, it's hard to say he's your franchise quarterback if he can't stay healthy. The best ability is availability. And so you have to wonder, with two drives that he had in the first preseason game and two sacks, like, is this going to be the norm for Jackson Dart? Is it going to be a career that's marred by injuries and going to the blue medical tent? We saw that derail Tua with Miami and everything, that the momentum that Mike McDaniel had built down there and going to the playoffs two of the four seasons he was the head coach. I'm just wondering whether or not Jackson Dart is going to ever live up to the promise of being a first-round pick at quarterback, somebody that they traded back into the first round to get, because of what we're seeing with the injuries. It's an uncomfortable fact pattern for Giants fans.
0: There are three quarterbacks from last year's draft. I believe in this order: Cam Ward, Jackson Dart, and Tyler Shuck. If I'm not mistaken, three in the first two rounds, the first three quarterbacks off the board. How would you rank them right now relative to, I want this guy as my
1: In terms of what I'm expecting this upcoming season?
0: No.
1: Let's do it that way.
0: Okay.
1: Let's do it that way, because it's the easier way.
0: That's fine.
1: I think Tyler Shuck went to what I thought was the worst situation with the New Orleans Saints. Mm-hmm. And yet I have the most optimism about him in 2026 mm-hmm. in comparison to Cam Ward and Jackson Dart.
2: Interesting.
0: Well, who's last? Before you go, just who's last? So if Tyler Shuck is one.
1: I would go Cam Ward 2.
0: This year's expectations.
1: I would go Cam Ward 2, really? Jackson Dart 3.
0: Go ahead, Kim Mark.
2: I just want to stay on this for a second. Tyler Shuck, I mean, again, proof of concept, right? Like, what you saw from Jackson Dart last year, even with the concussions and him, you know, in the medical tent, there weren't enough flashes from him that would make you have higher expectations for this season?
1: No, the flashes were great, Kaymon. I don't want to dismiss what Jackson Dart does in terms of his impact on the team winning. Yeah. What I'm uncomfortable with is the injuries.
2: Right.
1: Right. Like, I mean, I know Cam Ward is going to be in the lineup, right? He was the most sacked quarterback in football last year. He played all 17 games. So I know Cam Ward is going to be there. Tyler Shuck is going to be there. If you ask me, is Jackson Dart going to play in all 17 regular season games, I would probably take the under.
2: Fair. However, we have Cam Ward. Cam Ward was second on your list?
1: Yes.
2: Yeah. Yes. So we have Cam Ward, a quarterback who did not play well last year.
1: Mm-hmm.
2: Tennessee was a mess last year. And now we have a new head coach, new offensive coordinator. But again, I bring you proof of concept. We have no idea what the Tennessee Titans will be. And the head coach is a head coach who didn't have success in his last stop, correct? Mm-hmm. So I'm not disagreeing with you, but maybe I am. I think I am. Because I'm just surprised, because what's your expectation for Cam Ward? We have no idea what the Tennessee Titans are.
0: I would just say, to back up CeCe's point, if we're going to now bring in John Harbaugh, only one of these coaches has moved on, if I'm not mistaken, from a quarterback that won him a Super Bowl. Like, ultimately, John Harbaugh moved on from Joe Flacco. It would, like, the idea of if CeCe's right, not right, if CeCe's concern becomes an obvious concern, John Harbaugh is saying to the upper management, we're good, we're going to move on, we're going to draft somebody. He's now our rookie bridge guy. He's our rookie contract bridge guy. We're going out there and getting someone.
1: So what becomes interesting, the way that you frame that, because we had this conversation a few weeks ago, who outlasts the other? Like, who is in their current role longer?
0: John Harbaugh
1: or Jackson Dart?
0: John Harbaugh. For me, John Harbaugh.
2: That's easy, John Harbaugh.
0: Well, but
1: that's easy.
0: If it's easy, you're backing up his point.
1: That's an easy answer.
2: Wait. The question, did I not hear the question right? Who would be in their job longer?
1: Who would be in their
2: Jackson
1: current role?
2: Dart or
1: current,
2: John Harbaugh?
1: Current role with the team longer.
0: Yes.
2: John Harbaugh or Jackson Dart?
1: Yeah. Correct.
2: Yeah, no. It's the head coach who we went out, got here, flew down to get him, bring him back, who was allowed to reshape the front office in the way and bring in the coaches that he wants, 1,000%.
0: Well, then he's third.
1: Well, yeah,
2: I think we're asking different questions.
1: No, we're not. It's the same question, Kmart. You don't like your answer, no. But it's the same
0: question.
1: Wait
0: a second. Hold on. Backtrack for a second. Two-a-days Giants, right? When we focus on the Giants, we start with the two things, which is the quarterback and the coach. Obviously, their coach is a Hall of Fame-level coach.
2: Yes.
0: The quarterback is a first-rounder.
2: Yes.
0: The quarterback, the defense, as CeCe mentioned, they are loaded with people that can attack the quarterback.

0: Kyle Reese, Kayvon Thibodeau, Abdul Carter, Brian Burns. We know what they're trying to do. They're trying to take what CeCe did in winning a Super Bowl there in 11 and recreate it. Check. That's mm-hmm. the Giant way. The NASCAR line, the defensive lineman, go after. Okay, let's acknowledge that. That's a positive.
1: Yes.
0: When we're talking about these teams and we're saying the quarterback position, and we're going to compare Jackson Dart to his peers based on age. His peers are Cam Ward and Tyler Shuck.
1: Yes.
0: Shador, obviously, in that draft, but we'll leave him to the side because we don't know about his status. He's not definitely going to be the starter. The other two are, right? Cam Ward has already outlasted one coach and will outlast another. If Robert Saleh is not the guy, Cam Ward will still outlast him. Tyler Shuck and Kellen Moore feel like an underrated QB coach pairing that wants to stick together.
2: No doubt.
0: So like that's more of a, I have no idea who outlasts the other one because they seem to.
2: But if it's a franchise quarterback, the presumption is that the quarterback is going to outlast him.
0: Right.
1: Okay, but the original question that CeCe was when he was listing them was, who do you have higher expectations for this season?
0: Not right, but then he added on to it. Then the question is, if in that specific team, the two-a-days with the Giants, if I said to you one of these two, only one, will be in the exact same role with the exact same team 5 years from now, who is it going to be? John Harbaugh or Jackson Dart?
1: Well, that's easy. I mean, I stand by my answer. It's Harbaugh.
0: Okay. Cam Ward or Robert Saleh? 5 years from now, exact same position.
1: Guess Cam Ward.
2: Yeah, because if it's not Cam Ward, then guess what? Rob Saleh's gone too.
0: Okay. Tyler Shuck or Kellen Moore? Exact same position.
1: I think Kellen Moore.
0: Okay. So then the worst of the group mm-hmm. is between those two. And I think that you are clear in that Jackson Dart would be the worst because it's, I think, Kellen Moore and no question John Harbaugh.
1: Yeah. I mean, he was there. I think Jackson Dart is a guy he inherited.
0: So. That's what we're saying. When CeCe, what did I say the three words were the most interesting three words?
2: I think.
0: I actually can't remember them, but I know I said three words.
1: So we think.
0: Yes. If you want one takeaway from this, it's Jackson Dart, Chris Canty, so we think. We know Graz coming up next.
1: You're writing headlines?
0: We're on Sports
1: Journalism 101.
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11: 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Kimberly A. Martin in for Smalls today, and joining us now, ESPN NFL reporter, insider, host, analyst, Dan Graziano. Why are you giving me a dirty look?
12: I was concerned because I got off the elevator and saw Kimberly sprinting down the hallway, and I thought either there's a fire on that half of the building or I'm late, but I guess we're
11: Kimberly,
12: okay.
11: Explain.
13: Okay, everyone. One of the things that I was stressed about was needing to hold my pee for 4 hours.
12: Oh. Okay.
13: Scott Hansen, a la NFL Red Zone. And I said, I cannot do that, so I needed to time it properly.
12: And it worked out great.
13: Yes.
11: No, she was here when she was hoping to do it while you were here, so she wouldn't have to. No, okay. No. So, yes,
3: oh my God, I don't know where you took that. Okay.
11: No, I'm just saying.
3: Get us to football. Somebody get us to football.
11: We had a lot of fun last week by not asking you questions and just blurting out words or names. So let's try it again. Von Miller.
12: Cowboy.
13: Awesome.
12: Yeah. Von Miller's unbelievable, right? What a career. Like, 2011 draft, like, surefire Hall of Famer. He was on Washington last year, and I remember talking to him before the week one game and asking him basically, like, what are you doing?
13: Yeah, what are you doing here?
12: He said, I just love football. I can't, like, as long as they'll let me play, I'm going to play, which I thought was great. And I think it's a cool signing by the Cowboys. He's from there. He always wanted to play for them. He had 9 sacks last year for Washington.
11: I had no idea.
12: Nothing.
11: Let me admit that.
13: Until my
11: notes,
13: yeah.
11: So, until my notes this morning, yeah. I knew he was on Washington. I did not realize the productivity on me.
12: Super young defense in Dallas. He can only be a benefit to it. I think it's great.
3: Jackson Dart.
12: Hey, I'm not going to say the first thing that came. Jackson Dart, chaos. I mean, just like it's amazing how everything that swirls around this guy when he's in the game feels like it's out of control, and sometimes in a good way. I mean, the touchdown pass was a crazy play, but it showcased what he's capable of. And but obviously what everyone's talking about is the hit he took, which wasn't his fault. The running back has to pick up the blitz. I don't think it's a coincidence we didn't see that running back again in the game. I think he's probably had a rough couple of days. But Jackson Dart's question is, are they officiating me differently? Are the concussion spotters like sending me to the tent more often than they should? And if that's a legitimate question, then it's a conversation, you know, he and his team should have with the league. You know, his head hits the ground. He stayed down for a while.
13: What? Yeah. Exactly.
12: So if you're the concussion spotter, it's totally possible you're watching Jackson Dart more closely because of all the attention that it got last year and all the time he spent in that tent. And if that's the case and you're the Giants, it's probably worth making your case saying, look, don't just assume just because it's Jackson that he needs to go in there. But, you know, they're going to err on the side of caution and he did. He was on the ground for a surprising amount of time considering he was fine.
13: You know what word I'm going to throw at you?
12: No.
13: Cleveland.
12: Cleveland. Ugh.
13: Thank you. I
12: mean, like, how do you feel good about any of this?
13: Right.
12: Like if it's Deshaun Watson week one, you know the Browns fans don't want that. You know that they don't even like that he's still on the team, right? Mm-hmm. So, and if it's Shadur, you know, I think that would be more... That would be more fun and interesting as a potential for, like, because you know Deshaun Watson's not the future of that franchise, so you might as well find out if someone else on your roster is.
13: Well, Evan brought up earlier, what if Deshaun Watson has a really good season for
12: What's a really good season? What is the season Deshaun Watson could have to convince the Cleveland Browns they want him back?
7: Oh, I would say nothing. My point is, I would say he could have 50 touchdowns and no interceptions, and I still wouldn't bring him back.
12: Right.
7: No, that Kmart gave no context there to this. That was a horrible setup. No. I love you, but that was terrible. She said that. Now you'll understand this better. She literally made the statement that nothing matters within the
13: That's
7: Cleveland.
13: That's not what I said. You are misquoting me. Talk
7: Point
13: about
7: is,
13: what
7: well,
13: I said.
7: Okay.
13: Who's the starter? Does it really matter?
7: And I said it does, because if Shadur plays well, you have a starting quarterback on a fifth round salary slot.
12: Right. That's true.
13: But you said Deshaun, best case scenario is he has a good season. Maybe they bring him back.
7: I literally said the exact opposite, but okay. Anyway, we're talking with, I think I have a name for this. Dan Grazian one. One word, one name. I kind of like it. Here we
13: I
7: go.
13: Like it.
7: Ty Simpson.
13: That's two words, but okay.
7: Well, one name.
13: Okay, fine.
12: My first thought was Orlovsky. Like, I'm on Get Up with him today, and he's going to take a victory lap about Ty Simpson. Look, Ty Simpson, when I was at Rams camp asking about Ty Simpson, a couple people were like, he's been better since we put the pads on. Like, that he elevated his game when it started to feel more serious. And maybe there's something to that, a guy that played at Alabama and played in big games. And, you know, the preseason game is a place where he might make, you know, be built to shine because it feels like a real stage. This is a player that obviously they love a lot. And, you know, they're trying to see if he can be their backup quarterback this year to Matthew Stafford, or if it's Stetson Bennett. So he showed well, and that gives you some belief that maybe he can win that number two job. And also that maybe down the road, you know, he can be what they thought he was going to be when they took him in the first round.
14: Tua.
12: Oh, no. That was bad. Right? And Atlanta's quarterback situation is not as fraught as Cleveland's. It's not the intensity of feeling around these two players is not even close to what it is with the folks in Cleveland. But it may be as desperate. And if Michael Penix can't get on the field and at least show that it's a competition, and you're going into the season with Tua, I just don't know what. I don't know how you get to any kind of respectable ceiling as an offense. I think we know what Tua can be at his best.
7: Is he definitely going to be on the team?
12: Is he definitely going to be on the team? Right now he's the starting quarterback.
7: It's not what I asked. Cam Newton was the starting quarterback for New England and was cut before week one, and Mac Jones was given the job.
12: That's true. But I think he's going to be on the team, because I don't know how you get from right now to feeling good enough about Michael Penix's health to not have Tua on the team. So even if Penix were to start practicing in full today and win the job, you'd still want to make sure you had some other option. And, you know, they obviously feel decent about Tua, or they wouldn't have brought him in. Preseason games are tough. They're not predictive. It looked ugly. And ideally for Atlanta, it hasn't looked this ugly in practice. And won't when the season starts, but it was tough.
13: That Penix point is going to go on a generational run. Tua, the Penix point.
12: Oh, right.
13: Do we have time for one more? I have four letters. CDGP.
12: What does that mean? Oh, is that Cowboys receivers?
13: The greatest receiver tandem. Yeah, of all time, awesome. They say.
12: I think it's fascinating because. What do the Cowboys do if this year goes like last year did? If they get to the end of the year, like when maybe Pickens is better, like do they move on from CD at that point? Do they invest in Pickens, which is something they've obviously been reluctant to do? We know there's a lot that goes on with Pickens that has nothing to do with what goes on the field, and the Cowboys want to see improvements in some areas that don't show up on Sundays. If that happens and he plays as well as he did last year, I think the Cowboys are going to have a difficult choice in the offseason.
7: Christian Gonzalez
12: about to be rich because he waited for Devin Witherspoon to get his deal.
7: And so, no one's going to give him the money?
12: Yeah. Why wouldn't they?
7: Well, it hasn't happened yet.
12: Right. So it took a couple days. What was it, a day after Bijan signed for Gibbs to get his? So Witherspoon got his on a Friday night. So maybe it's just, it's a weekend. We'll see. I don't anticipate it's going to take long with Christian Gonzalez at this point.
7: Let me go back to one thing before we say goodbye. Dan Graziano at SportsCenter and Get Up coming up. CC brought up a fascinating point this morning in reaction. The first person I've heard say this in reaction to the poor play that you were just talking about with the Atlanta quarterbacks. Mm. He said, and I'll give the two words, sneaky tank?
12: I saw that on the screen when I was getting makeup. Yeah. Look, I think there's a strong possibility the Atlanta Falcons are in the quarterback market again next spring. I don't think that's far-fetched at all. Now, with what they're shelling out in contracts to some of their high-profile players, you can't really be a tank team. But I do think no matter how this season goes, Atlanta's going to be in a situation where they're looking for a quarterback solution next year.
14: Graz, last one. We saw the discipline from the league over the weekend with James Pierce Jr. being suspended 8 games. Any other discipline that you expect the league office to dole out?
12: I'm not going to say expect, but the situations we're watching include Josh Jacobs and Puka Nacua. These are both situations where they've had off-field issues that could and I'm never comparing any situation to any other. I'm not saying it's anything they did is similar to James Pierce, worse, better, whatever. Situations that the league has investigated or is investigating for possible personal conduct policy violations, those are the two that jump to mind that we could still see some news on between now and the start of the season.
7: Great job as always. Dan Graziano, always fun with him. You'll see him on SportsCenter in just a couple of minutes.
12: Sprint down the hall.
7: Get up at 8 a.m. Eastern. 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
15: Hey, it's Matt Jones. 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One of our favorite people, Herm Edwards, joins the show. 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
32: 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I'm over it.
33: Ugh.
32: With Pat the producer.
33: Here's my one problem with San Francisco.
34: Oh, okay.
33: I can't spell it. I think bread is too annoying to buy.
34: What is it with you and Brad?
33: Myron's Instagram. His Instagram bio: sports writer by day, adventurous homeboy by night. This is the third line. Father first.
34: But it's the third line.
33: It's the third line. Lover of foreign film, fine silk.
35: I'm over it. I'm sick and tired and over it.
33: Get a life.
36: Each and every day at this time, our producer, Pat Costello, gives us items in and around sports, entertainment, his life that he is over. Pat.
33: Can someone tell me what Jaden Daniels was thinking, man? Like, he was the darling of the NFL for a good minute there because how great his rookie year was. And then he decided to, out of nowhere, pick a fight with LSU over his number, and now everyone's destroying him. It's like the worst possible PR you could imagine for him for no reason, for something he didn't have to do. That really doesn't matter to anyone except Jaden Daniels. And now he's just like the laughingstock of the internet. The memes online are just insane over all this Jaden Daniels stuff. I don't know what he was thinking, why anyone in his camp thought this fight was worth fighting. It just makes him look so terrible.
14: Pat, can I say this? Because I don't have enough information or enough knowledge when it comes to how Jaden Daniels could potentially be monetizing winning the Heisman Trophy and the legacy around that. Like, I have no idea what that means and the association that the number five jersey down at LSU would have to that end. So I don't feel like I'm in an informed position to speak on that. What I will say is this. To your point, it's an awful look. It's just bad. Of all of the things, of all of the fights that you could be starting, of all of the things that you could be focused on, to have anybody in your camp lock in on this particular issue or this particular item, it just feels like a miss.
37: I don't remember the last time I don't have to really, really search for this. The last time we had this unnecessary of a controversy. Like, I'm saying where there's no, like, oh, I get that. I get what this person is doing within a controversy. It just seems so unnecessary.
38: Especially because Joe Burrow was asked about it, and he's like, yeah, I was told they wouldn't
0: no one else would wear nine and whatever. You know what I mean? Like,
14: but I understand that because Joe Burrow put together one of the greatest seasons that we've ever seen, and his team won the national championship. Mm-hmm. Jaden Daniels put together an amazing season, Heisman Trophy worthy, obviously, but he didn't win a title.
0: I'm with you guys in terms of it being unnecessary. Why it's more unnecessary for Jaden Daniels is because the only thing we care about now is, are you healthy and are you going to get this team back to being a playoff contender? And now this is circulating at a point where during training camp, where everybody is looking at this division and wondering what are the Commanders. It just feels like, whether it's representation or whether it's him personally with this agenda, it doesn't end well. And to Pat's point about the memes, it's become, I mean, baseball teams are now tweeting about it. Like, everyone
37: tweeted about it. Rob tweeted about it from our account last night, saying, in honor of Jaden Daniels, or no, out of respect for Jaden Daniels, at Unsports ESPN 10 hours ago, out of respect for Jaden Daniels, our show will be only 4 hours tomorrow.
1: Good one, Rob.
0: It's all bad.
33: All he had to do was nothing. That's the funniest part about it. None of this had to happen.
37: No.
33: He put it all on himself for no reason. It's such a weird place to put your energy right before the football season starts.
37: I do feel like this, if the Commanders are bad this year,
14: this is going to come back to bite.
37: Yeah, and this has nothing to do with their season. But
0: this
37: it's one of those.
0: This is worse than the J.J. McCarthy 9 meme.
37: That was a bad one too.
33: I don't know if it is.
37: But this is one of these things where, like, midway through the season, the Commanders are, I'm making this up, 3-7. And we're like, remember before the season, all the talk was about Jaden Daniels and the number 5 with LSU? Like, what a mess this year.
0: It has nothing
37: to do with his play. It will not impact his play. But we will tie it into everything that happens if things go wrong this year with the Commanders. Next one, Pat.
33: I went to a YouTube wormhole last night where I was just spiraling down this path of random YouTube videos, and I ended up on the enchilada side of YouTube. Who's eating all these enchiladas? What? Did you guys know that enchiladas were as big as they were? Because I didn't. Apparently they're a hit, and I don't even know what really they are.
37: You don't know what an enchilada is?
33: Not really.
37: I don't know.
33: It's a Mexican dish, but that's about as far into it as I can get. I think it's like a smothered burrito kind of thing.
37: Yeah, it's great.
14: And enchiladas are amazing.
33: Yeah, I don't know who's eating all these enchiladas.
37: You know how they offer, like, you want the red, green?
14: The verde,
37: I like the green.
0: I've never had an enchilada before.
37: What? Come, really?
0: I've never had an enchilada.
37: What?
0: But I also
37: to the Mexican food?
0: I love Mexican food.
37: Wow.
0: I don't eat burritos like I eat other things.
33: But I've also never had one.
0: But I'm just surprised that this has made Pat's I'm over it list. This is the kind, you know what? This is almost as unnecessary as Jaden Daniels and this number 5 controversy.
37: Oh, I disagree. This has way more of a place in the world.
14: No doubt.
37: Enchilada competition.
14: But I've never heard somebody say they love Mexican food and they've never had enchiladas.
0: Yeah, I'm just
14: that
0: not,
14: is a first for me.
0: I'm
1: Can you
0: a,
1: say that?
0: Yeah, why?
37: No. You've never had enchiladas, you've never had burritos, but you love Mexican food?
14: Yeah, that'll make
0: No, I've taken a bite. I don't enjoy, I'm not like a rap person.
37: So what kind of Mexican food do you like specifically?
0: Rice and beans and guacamole.
33: Oh, Evan's a big rice guy.
37: I love rice.
0: And chicken and everything else.
33: But not in a taco?
0: The contents of a burrito, this is me unfurling the burrito and the enchilada.
14: I see what you're saying.
0: All the contents I want
14: to. So you like it more like a skillet almost.
0: Yeah, I don't want to.
37: So if you get fajitas, you would have it without the fajita.
0: I don't get fajitas. I have had fajitas, but I don't get the wrap out of here.
14: So no fajitas.
1: So you just eat rice and you're like, I love Mexican food.
0: Okay. Is that not Mexican?
37: Rice?
1: I mean, some rice is. Not all rice.
37: Correct.
14: Rice and chicken, yeah.
0: So? Yeah.
37: Okay, but the enchiladas are awesome. So I'm just looking here. Rojas and is the red chili pepper one, tomato-based red sauce. Verdes is the tangy green sauce, tomatoes, tomatillos, and green chilies.
33: They seem so messy.
37: They're so good. And then mole is the mole sauce, chocolate or spices, whatever. No, they're awesome because then what you could do afterwards, if there's sauce left over and they have the chips on the table, you just start dipping them in it.
1: It's nachos. Great.
37: Yeah, and then I like the cheese on the top of it. It's excellent. Enchiladas are awesome. That's on you, Pat.
33: I don't think it is. I don't think all these people are out here eating enchiladas.
0: Okay, they are. What? But this is what I mean. I, as a Mexican food lover,
37: No, you're not a Mexican.
0: I support all of the people who love enchiladas. I would not bring up, like, who are all the people eating all the enchiladas?
33: I'm curious.
0: I know enough that everybody else in the world likes enchiladas.
14: Man, I'm having enchiladas for dinner, just for this.
37: Off of that one thing. Her thing on enchiladas, where somehow she's doing walk like an Egyptian within that. For those in the radio audience, you can't see
0: Kmart
37: this.
0: Has the most,
37: Rob will have it at Unsports ESPN on Twitter. Trust me.
14: On the hieroglyphics, why the hands like that? He's serving up enchiladas.
37: Pat, next one. You don't love Mexican food. You got to stop saying that.
0: Oh, my goodness.
33: Have you guys ever heard of thick water?
14: No. No.
33: What? It is literally water that is just thicker, and it is the most disgusting, horrifying substance I think I've ever seen. It looks like goo, and people drink this when they have like issues swallowing, I guess. But I saw, while I was on my YouTube wormhole last night, a video popped up for thick water, and I had never heard of it. Oh, and I watched it, and it was just terrifying.
0: Viscous beverage. Okay, thick water is a specialized viscous beverage used primarily by people with dysphagia, swallowing difficulties caused by conditions like stroke, Parkinson's, or aging.
33: Wow, Pat's a jerk. Right.
37: Well,
33: I think we can talk about the liquid.
14: Well, I think Kmart just explained why people drink thick water.
33: I didn't say it was a bad thing.
14: Which makes you an all-time bad guy.
33: You just said
14: it's disgusting, and there are people that are dealing with real-life issues drinking this stuff.
33: But it's the texture of it.
0: It's not meant for you, Pat.
33: That doesn't mean I can't have an opinion.
14: You might not like the texture for baby food, but guess what? It's not for you because you're not a baby. Well, I mean, sometimes you are a baby, but you're not really a baby. Like, what are you doing?
33: What?
14: Why are you attacking the thick water community, Pat? Wow.
33: Tell it to the YouTube algorithm.
14: Wow.
0: The thick water community is not a phrase that I expected to hear on the show today, but
2: is viscous the grossest word?
14: Viscosity?
0: No,
14: viscous.
0: Moist is the grossest word.
2: Is a gross word.
14: Kmart is right. Mm-hmm. Yeah, I'm not going to repeat it, but she's right. She's absolutely right.
2: Repeat
14: Sorry,
2: what?
14: Sorry, Cam. I'm not, because I like my job.
0: Bye.
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15: 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The greatest debut maybe in sports history this weekend, Joshua Baez. 3 home runs for the Cardinals. Unbelievable. His first 3 at-bats, just ridiculous. Tons of NFL preseason this weekend, including the great performance by Ty Simpson of the Rams. But we have other things we have to get to here.
0: I would argue, it sounds like Andrea Carter had the best debut ever.
15: Because
0: you
15: Carter,
0: knew she was...
15: I love Andrea Carter. I think such a phenomenal analyst. She was on the first ever time she was on the draft, on the men's draft, on the NBA draft. I was like, I don't really know her. This is probably 5 or 6 years ago. Whenever, and I'm like... I cannot believe how good she is. Where did she come from? And now, of course, I was right.
0: I know talent. I have an eye for talent.
15: I'm just saying. She's skyrocketing. She's the number one analyst for like everything. She's so, the snake situation is the only knock on her. She has a pet snake that is an enormous snake that we've talked to her about.
14: It's nothing.
15: It's nothing?
14: Yeah, it's nothing.
15: Oh, that's the name of the snake?
14: Yes.
15: Oh, yeah, that's true. But we have to get to something else. Kimberly A. Martin made this claim that she loves Mexican food, but doesn't like anything with a tortilla or a wrap as part of it. Hold, please.
0: Oh, so Mexican food, it hinges on having a wrap?
15: Well,
0: is that what
15: be,
0: you're trying to tell me?
15: I would say
0: is
15: that's
0: that
15: a
0: what
15: big,
0: you're trying
15: is
0: to tell
15: Is that not
0: me?
15: A big part of it? Do I have to do
0: no.
15: the pointing also?
0: No.
15: I don't know if I know
0: I'm
15: how to do
0: saying,
15: that.
0: I'm just saying, it just, I'm being attacked.
15: You don't like enchiladas, burritos, fajitas?
0: Fajitas, first of all.
15: Do you like tacos?
0: I love a taco.
15: Because it's not closed?
0: I don't know.
15: Is the
0: it's
15: closing
0: not a wrap.
15: Of
0: I'm
15: the...
0: I'm not into the wrap.
15: What a weird thing.
0: I don't want
15: thing.
0: My food wrapped in
15: what
0: a
15: What about quesadillas?
0: I have had them. I don't love them.
14: So you don't like... So let me ask you a question.
0: I love a taco. I crush tacos.
14: So hard shell tacos or soft shell tacos?
0: Have I had soft shells? Yes. But
14: oh,
0: I prefer
14: she
0: hard.
14: Like, she doesn't like it closed.
0: I don't like... Because then, like okay, here's the thing. The ends of the burrito...
15: Oh,
0: like,
15: my God. Now Rob's going to have a field day on this.
0: No, because look, the ends of the burrito... It's like there's too much bread there. It's just take it out.
15: Okay.
0: Take all the things
15: Rich
0: out.
15: Rich Cardona tweets. So let me get this straight. @ByKimberly A on Twitter is like, I love Italian food, but I don't like pasta.
0: That's
15: how can you
0: so,
15: say
0: no,
15: you
0: no,
15: love
0: no,
15: Mexican
0: no,
15: food, but don't like
0: no,
15: burritos
0: no,
15: or enchiladas?
0: This, hey, you, listen to me right
15: Rich,
0: now.
15: Rich.
0: Rich. No. Because now you're making it sound like Mexican food hinges on the tortilla. shell.
33: That's and it kind of does. It's like a huge component of Mexican food.
0: Okay, first of all, mister, I don't like enchiladas and I don't understand why the world eats them. Calm down. He doesn't even know
2: what they are.
0: I just don't think that you need to have, this is me still taking out the contents of from the burrito. All that stuff on the plate, the seasoning, the essence, that is Mexican food. I don't need the tortilla shell or the fajita shell or whatever.
14: Saying you don't need the shell.
0: I personally don't like it. That's like a West Indian person saying, I like West Indian food, but I actually don't like eating curry. Okay, that's fine. It's
14: really.
0: Weird. No. It's weird. Really. It's weird. But there's other things that you can eat within, like, West Indian food.
37: No, but there are certain cultures of food.
14: The vehicle delivering the food matters, that, right?
0: No, it doesn't.
14: Like it's just like you like cheese and pepperoni, but you don't like the dough for the pizza. Like, that's weird.
37: That's a good point.
14: It's strange.
37: That's a good point.
14: It's very strange.

0: Wait, do you not
1: no,
0: like the bread
1: pizza,
0: to the pizza?
1: No, but pizza. No, no, no. Pizza.
0: Oh, because I got a look.
1: No, no, no, no, no, no.
0: I'm like, what?
1: Pizza,
0: you
1: pizza only has one vehicle. The
2: That's
1: dough.
2: True.
1: Yeah. To a pizza. Pizza.
2: Well, it's types of pizzas. No,
1: okay. The dough or cauliflower crust, whatever.
0: Okay.
1: Right?
0: Then you gave
1: but
0: another that, one.
1: But
0: okay.
1: A pizza requires dough, right? Mexican food does not require like the burrito shell.
0: Kimberly,
1: it doesn't.
0: It's okay for you to just say, I like a lot of different parts of Mexican food, not all of it.
1: I like Mexican food. No, I will do not change my words.
2: You
1: I like Mexican food.
2: If you don't
1: food.
2: Eat enchiladas,
1: that is not the
2: burritos,
1: only Mexican
2: soft
1: food.
2: Soft shell tacos.
1: I eat.
2: Or quesadillas. Those are like.
1: But I eat
2: in
1: all
2: America,
1: the things. But I eat
2: the
1: all the things
2: Mexican
1: in it.
2: Food.
1: But I eat all the things in
2: yeah,
1: it.
2: Yeah, you like
1: so.
2: A salad, is what you like. You like salad. I mean,
1: you know
2: seriously,
1: what?
2: That's
1: what
2: honestly. You. Honestly, what?
0: Kimberly.
3: She likes the taco now. Salad.
1: I'm like, do I get a taco salad? What, in different
3: do you,
1: times?
3: Do you?
1: I do get taco salads.
3: There we go.
1: But that's not all I eat. Little shrimp situation, some rice, some beans, plantains, you know.
0: Plantains? Plantains?
1: Okay, what? We don't say plantains, but we don't say, yeah.
3: Who's
1: we don't say...
3: He said, who's we?
1: West Indian. Like,
3: oh, my gosh.
1: We say plantains. But anyway.
3: We're spiraling right now.
0: Ah, boy. Kimberly.
1: Rich, I'm disappointed.
3: Rich, points were made. Rich, points were made, Rich.
0: 888-SAY-ESPN. Best debut in sports history. If you're going to take the Joshua Baez debut and make it into another sport, what is it?
3: And, can you say you love Mexican
0: you.
3: Food?
1: Oh,
0: that's
1: my
0: where I was
1: God.
0: Going.
3: If you don't eat quesadillas,
1: okay.
3: soft shell
1: okay.
3: tacos, fajitas,
1: yes.
3: or enchiladas. Can you say you love Mexican food
0: no,
3: if you don't
0: no,
3: eat those things?
0: No, and no, and no.
3: 888-SAY-ESPN.
0: 888-729-3776. Best sports debut, or what is the equivalent, excuse me, of Joshua Baez with 3 home runs and 3 at bats in his first game with the St. Louis Cardinals. If you put that in basketball, in football, in hockey, in tennis, golf, whatever it is, soccer, is that a hat trick in soccer? First ever game? Ooh. Your first ever game's in the World Cup and you have a hat trick?
3: That's pretty good.
0: That's ridiculous,
1: yeah.
0: right?
1: Mm-hmm.
0: And then can you say you love Mexican food if you don't like soft shell tacos,
1: that,
0: enchiladas, quesadillas, burritos,
1: like soft,
0: enchiladas.
1: Soft shell. I just prefer hard. That's all.
0: Shell. Yeah. Okay. So let's go in through this here. I think that a lot of people are going to have a lot to say about this. You brought up the Peyton Manning 7 touchdowns.
3: Correct.
0: But that clearly, Peyton Manning for the Denver Broncos was not, his debut.
3: No.
0: In his first ever game. We've had people say, well, look at Vijay Adjikoma, the Sixers this year. He had 34 points. Awesome, right? He's so good, along with Tyrese Maxey, that LeBron and Jaylen Brown, obviously, there in Embiid, but like, LeBron is so damn smart that he's mm-hmm. like, oh, that young man is really good. I can work with that young man. So he's so good that he could get 1/4 of the reason that LeBron is there, let's say. Fine. Still not better than 3 straight home runs for 3 at bats? That's insane. Absolutely insane. We also had big news in terms of a future Hall of Famer signing with America's team last night. Von Miller. Von Miller, late last night, signed with the Dallas Cowboys. Ben Solak, ESPN NFL analyst, was on game night on ESPN Radio and had this to say about Von's impact on the Cowboys' defense.
4: I don't think that Von in 2026 is enough of a needle-moving, scale-tipping player to say that this fundamentally changes the world for Dallas. But I will say that defensively last year, Dallas, both because of injuries and because of player departures, had about as bad of a roster, depth chart, and numbers as the Bengals did. And there's so much talk about the Bengals making these big defensive improvements. Well, listen, if Christian Parker, who's the new DC there, can take these new pieces, whether it's Caleb Downs in the draft or Rashawn Gary via trade or here Von Miller, and whatever combination he can get, if he can just drag them to like an average defense by the time we get to winter football, Cowboys can be really, really good.
0: So I don't look at this, guys, and say it's as much about what Von Miller is going to do for the Dallas Cowboys this year.
3: You mean as a player?
0: As a player or even a leader in the locker room. What I think it says is Dallas Cowboys think they're close enough to get a put over the top move. That they think they're close enough that they could bring in a guy who could be a third down pass rusher in select games, select situations, that they are that good. Where his influence off the field, yes, mm-hmm. and his spot duty on the field is good enough where maybe he's a closer in one game that makes an enormous difference.
1: Yes. Because you don't need him to play you don't need him to play every down for 17 weeks. He's an impact player. the effect that he's going to have in the locker room with a young, with a lot of young pieces, but also think about how bad this defense was, historically bad. If they had any semblance of a defense that could stop anybody last year, perhaps their season is different. Now you bring in a whole collection of coaches on the defensive side who aren't just young and up and coming, coaches, but they're also really good teachers. And I think when you have an offense that could be one of the best in the NFL paired with that defense and a guy like Von Miller, I don't see how, if you're a Cowboys fan, you're not happy about it. And I don't want to hear like, oh, he's washed or he's old or whatever. Like the amount of sacks he had last year, I think, what do you have? What do you have? Nine? Nine and a half. On that Commanders team, I think the next person had like 3.5 or something like that.
0: If he does that this year on this team, you're absolutely. I don't know if he's going to play, but it's like if we woke up today or late last night and it's like, oh, Von Miller signed with the Miami Dolphins. It's like, why? Right?
1: Why?
0: No, I'm serious. This to me tells me that the Dallas Cowboys think they're close and that they want to put over the top move and they want that little bit of how do we find ways, sneaky ways of getting 1% better on and off the field. He's that way for them. He's that way. And I thought that was a very interesting move by them because of what the Cowboys are telling us, maybe more so than what his productivity
1: would be. I think, don't just look at what the Cowboys did with this move. I think, look at how the Cowboys have operated all offseason. It is very un-Cowboys-like. From the process with which they hired the new defensive coordinator, a young guy who apparently is promising but hasn't been a coordinator before, but going through a very painstakingly difficult process to get, he was the last interview. Jerry Jones kind of taking a step back and allowing Brian Schottenheimer to be heavily involved in the decision makings with this staff. Like for them to not go, they've made even Quinn and Will, like all of these moves that they've done, it feels very much like a different Cowboys way of operating. And that to me is why I'm very fascinated by this team, because Jerry, he's not being a bull in a china shop just yet, and I think he's showing restraint.
3: Yeah, I agree with you. I think the Cowboys have been very methodical, very deliberate in terms of what they've done this offseason. It hasn't been really noisy, and this is just another one of those really smart moves, low-cost proposition that has an opportunity for huge returns.
1: Yes.
3: When you look at the linebacking core for the Dallas Cowboys, Kmart, did you know they don't have a single linebacker that's over 28 years old.
1: It's a very young team.
3: The oldest linebacker they have in their core is Rashawn Gary. He's the oldest. They've got two edge pass rushers in Donovan Ezeraku and Malachi Lawrence that are 23 years old or younger. And they're going to be relying on those guys to make plays for them. So bringing in somebody like Von Miller that has a lot of seasoning is going to be huge for that locker room. He's going to be huge for having experience on the sidelines to get answers from in real time as you're trying to go through games and as you're trying to go through the weeks. And hopefully the Dallas Cowboys contending for a playoff spot and going on a deep postseason run. So I think it's a brilliant move by the Dallas Cowboys. It costs them very little, and it gives Von Miller an opportunity for a full circle moment in terms of where he started his football career, playing in South Dallas, and now having an opportunity to finish with the Cowboys.
0: All right, we're going to have more on the Cowboys. Browns quarterback situation is heating up, but of course, we will get your phone calls in coming up at 888-SAY-ESPN, 888-729-3776. A lot of people want to weigh in with the what CeCe and I have said is a crazy statement by one Kimberly A. Martin that she loves Mexican food but doesn't like soft shell tacos, burritos, enchiladas, or quesadillas. We will get to your calls and plus on the rookie debuts next as well with Joshua Baez, the Cardinals' 3 home runs. 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
19: 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ESPNU. Kimberly A. Martin in for Smalls, Chris Canty, Evan Cohen.
3: You have to throw your hands up when you hear the song.
1: You know the Bills play this song, right? During games?
3: I did not know that.
1: Because I cover a lot of Bills games.
3: I did not know that.
19: If it's cold weather, you're there. We know that.
3: I did not know that. Is that a relatively new phenomenon, or have they been doing that?
1: They've been doing that.
19: They do Brightside, I know now. Mr. Brightside, the Bills.
3: I don't remember going to Buffalo and hearing that when I played against the Bills.
1: Mm-hmm.
3: Okay.
19: All right. Kimberly has made a lot of statements today in for Smalls, but the one that is most controversial is that she loves Mexican food but doesn't like anything with a tortilla or wrap within Mexican food.
1: It's not my preference.
19: She likes salad. Patrick in Milwaukee joins us on Sportsmanlike, presented by Progressive Insurance at 888-SAY-ESPN. Patrick, go ahead.
20: Hey, guys. Morning. First-time caller. Thanks for the call. I really love the show. I love the Kmart's on here talking about one of my favorite ethnic foods. I absolutely love Mexican food. I used to work at Chipotle, you know, and they do have something on their menu. It's called a bowl.
1: Yeah.
20: And it does not come with a tortilla or any kind of taco shells. You can get tortilla shells on the side if you prefer.
19: Right.
20: But you can also just get the rice, meat, and veggies and whatnot.
19: So you like rice bowls, which is not it's not specific to a cultural or ethnic food.
1: So
19: I could get that Asian rice bowl. I could get a Mexican rice bowl.
1: Again, you're putting all the emphasis on the tortilla out like shell and not for the contents. Why are you reducing Mexican food to just the burrito
3: shells?
19: No, that's not. That's not. It's not. That's not the issue. Oh my God.
0: The issue is that you say you love. That's like saying, like in CeCe's case, I'm a like somebody says, oh, I'm a huge New York Giants fan. Not a big Parcells, Coughlin, or Eli guy, or Strahan or LT.
1: Even remotely.
0: Yes,
1: similar.
0: It is. There is. How many other New York Giants are there? But I don't like Parcells, Coughlin, Sims, Hostetler, Eli, LT, or Strahan, or Tuck.
1: The tortilla.
0: So you can love
1: is-

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1: Asking through on the menu, if you go to a Mexican restaurant, some restaurants have a very limited burrito menu, very limited taco menu, and most of it's like things with fish and rice and beans and shrimp.
2: But Jay, I think that people, and this is on us, and great call and thank you for it, are misunderstanding what CeCe and I are saying. We're not saying
3: we're not saying that you can't like Mexican food, but correct. She made the claim.
4: I love Mexican food. I love going to Mexican food.
2: The president of the Mexican food fan club, except for the Mexican food part.
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2: 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Morning, T.
5: Good morning, guys. First of all, I love the show. But y'all got to ease up on Kmart just
4: a little bit, man.
5: With the enchiladas, first of all, enchiladas are low-key gross.
2: Why are enchiladas gross, T?
5: Listen, man, nobody wants to get a burrito that's smothered all over with sauce and cheese. Too much work. Who doesn't want it with a fork and a knife? Me personally, I like chips with my Mexican food. Chips with Mexican food, that's the way to go.
2: Okay.
5: Like if you do nachos, stuff like that. But I will say, Kmart, you are wild and not liking soft shell tacos. You kind of wild.
4: No. T, and thank you for the call. Thank you for being a Kmart supporter. I have eaten soft shell tacos. They are fine. I prefer hard shell tacos. That's all. Okay. Soft shell is great with me.
6: Kimberly, you called T a Kmart supporter, right?
4: Yeah.
6: What would you say he's a Kmart supporter if he's like, I like Kmart, but not when she's on First Take, Get Up, Unsportsmanlike, and, Sports
2: Center? Yeah, there's so many more
3: puns. I only like Kmart for the NFL pregame.
4: No. If T would never say this, but if he did say, I love Kmart, but I just don't like it when she's on Unsportsmanlike, I'd be like, that's okay. Wasn't his jam. That's one show, not the whole body of Kmart's work.
2: Wait a second. No, because we know each other.
4: So much emphasis on this, like, tortilla situation.
2: Wait a second. That's a great comp by Cam. Because we all know each other so well, we know how versatile of a person and a career you have had. How amazingly accomplished you are.
4: Don't try to butter me up. Cam's point is a great one.
2: Someone would be able to say, you know, I'm a huge Kimberly A. Martin fan.
4: Mm-hmm.
2: I'm not thrilled with her on First Take, Get Up, or on Sportsmanlike. Hold on.
4: That's like 90% of my job.
2: Right. That's the point. They could love your writing. They could love NFL pregame. They could love when you're on Vibe Check. They could love when you're on podcast. They could love when they meet you in public.
4: No, they can't love when they meet you in public.
2: You've been to my house multiple times. You know what? I'll back that up.
4: No, we are putting too much emphasis on that. That does not have to be there to constitute Mexican food. That tortilla, that enchilada casing is not necessary. It's just not.
2: All right, a bunch of other people want to weigh in at 888-SAY-ESPN on the equivalent debut, right? So Joshua Baez, no, this is not, I don't think this is going to be for you. But Joshua Baez, Cardinals, first game as a major leaguer, had 3 home runs. What was your, I didn't even ask you. Do you remember what you did in your very first game with the Cowboys? Yeah.
3: No, I have no idea.
2: You don't remember your first game as an NFL player?
3: I'll find out. It was with the Chargers. I don't know what the stat line.
2: It wasn't 3 homers.
3: I guarantee it wasn't that.
2: The equivalent of. What is the equivalent in other sports in terms of best debut ever? Eric in Texas listening on the ESPN app. Morning, Eric.
7: Hey, good morning, everyone. For me, when I was young, I saw Mike Tyson in his very first fight at 18 knock out a grown man. And you don't expect that to happen. You know, his first fight, you expect it like to go 4 or 5 rounds, even a distance. But a knockout of 18 over an established pro, that did it for me. That's the equal of 3 home runs, hands down.
2: That's interesting. I'm looking at this right now. So Mike Tyson made his professional boxing debut at 18 years old, March 6, 1985. He defeated Hector Mercedes by a first-round technical knockout at Empire State Plaza Convention Center in Albany, New York. He did it in 1 minute and 47 seconds.
4: That's pretty good. Pretty good. Pretty good.
8: It took until his 5th fight to get past 2 minutes.
2: That's he had a pretty good start to his career. We may have found the equivalent.
3: How fast was it again?
2: 147.
3: 147.
2: At 18 years. Now, I don't know.
3: So 107 seconds.
2: I don't know how old the.
4: That's crazy.
2: Like, put it this way.

0: I could watch.
1: Your debut lasted 107 seconds.
2: Is that better now than the real ones?
0: I don't know. I could rewatch his first fight in the break and have time to go to the bathroom.
2: Yeah.
0: That's how quick it was. Now, I don't know the opponent. I don't know that man, Hector Mercedes. I'm not familiar with his work.
2: Sorry to that man. I don't know that man.
1: Right. I don't know that
0: No, but I'm saying I don't know the level of significance. Was he a great fighter? Was he not? I guess it doesn't matter. If you're 18 years old and you're pro and you're knocking someone out in a minute and
1: 47. Sounds like Tyson knocked a career out of him. Seriously. That's what it sounds like.
0: All right, coming up.
3: Wait.
0: What?
3: Chris Canty's debut.
0: Yes.
3: 2005, the Cowboys beat the Chargers 28-24. A modest two tackles, but he tackled LaDainian Tomlinson multiple times. So that's a pretty good start to a career.
0: I mean, the position you play, though, to be fair, is not based on tackles as much, right?
1: No, I think I got my first sack in my second career.
3: He did.
0: Who was it against?
1: Mark Brunell.
3: Washington, yeah.
1: Mark Brunell was the quarterback. I remember that.
3: He was old and
1: Monday
3: slow.
1: Night Football, too. Pretty good.
2: Don't diminish the sack there. I hear you pretty out good. There. Cam, how dare you?
1: He was old. And Cam's defense, he was old as hell. I was like, great, he can't move. All I got to do is get back there. 5 yards behind the center. That's where he's going to be.
0: Does it matter just quickly? Does it matter righty or lefty? Because he was a lefty quarterback. That didn't matter for you in terms of where you were lined up?
1: No, because I was in the middle of the,
0: defensive line,
1: so he's going to see me either way. I'm 6'8".
0: Yeah.
1: Like, when the quarterback comes to the line of scrimmage, and, you know, they're setting the protection and they're IDing the mic, you know who they're saying to make sure that they block? The 6'8 guy.
0: CeCe loved playing defense, just not tackling. He doesn't like tackling.
1: He's 6'8". If y'all go block anybody, make sure y'all block him.
2: Yeah.
0: Coming up, Kimberly A. Martin has to tell a member of ESPN Cleveland that the quarterback race does not matter in Cleveland. 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
9: Deshaun to throw, sets up the screen. Sampson has it at the 22-yard line behind a block. He's at the 30. Sampson 35, 40. It's a foot race, 50. Bears territory down the left sideline and finally tackled out of bounds.
10: I mean, it was so cool to watch him play. I get all of the frustration, but for him to come back and work like he did, he was having fun today, and that is so cool.
11: I had fun with the guys, enjoying myself, you know, getting hit a little bit. 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
12: Cleveland Browns Radio Network, ESPN 850 in Cleveland, 850 ESPN Cleveland, of course, with the call, Andrew Siciliano, as the Browns quarterback race certainly heating up, along with Chris Canty, Kimberly A. Martin, in for Smalls today, Evan Cohen with you and joining us now from ESPN Cleveland, really big show every Monday through Friday, 9 a.m. until noon Eastern, Hammer and Emmett after that, as well as on the weekends here on ESPN Radio, and a man, Aaron Goldhammer, who yesterday, on the best week ever, filling in for Peter Burns and Courtney Cronin, said he's in the market for new floss, so that was something that everyone needed to know. It is Aaron Goldhammer joining us. Cece, would you like to present Kimberly's argument? Because Kimberly's going to be biased, as am I. You're a neutral observer. Let's have Aaron weigh in on the Kimberly Mexican food argument for Aaron to weigh in on.
13: Well, yes, Aaron, I have to ask you this question because our very own Kimberly Martin made
14: the
13: statement.
14: You're leading the witness. Because
12: that how is she leading?
13: She loves Mexican food.
14: But
13: we found out that she does not like soft shell tacos.
14: That's not true.
13: Does not like quesadillas. Does not like burritos. Does not like enchiladas. Can you make the claim, Hammer, that you love Mexican food and you don't like soft shell tacos, enchiladas, burritos, fajitas, or quesadillas?
15: What do you like?
14: Salad. Aaron, I'm going to stop you right there. The idea that you guys are limiting Mexican food to just burritos.
15: The whole menu?
14: What constitutes, like, I like the contents inside. I just don't want the tortilla. But why like is that a crime?
15: Like the whole cuisine. You just took apart.
14: I didn't take the whole cuisine.
15: There's nothing left for you to order.
14: You guys are making the cuisine the whole tortilla, and that's not the cuisine. It is the seasoning. It is the love. It is the meat. It is the cheese. It's the sauce. Inside, just plop that on a plate, and I'm good.
15: You like cheese, but you don't like that.
14: Okay, wow. Honestly.
12: Anyway,
14: let's get to Kimberly's
13: Hammer. It's more confusing than the Browns quarterback situation.
12: Aaron, let's do it this way. Let's see if we can try to an exercise here. Let's pretend somebody who knows football inside and out is unaware of anything that happened prior to this preseason. Mm. Knows nothing about the past. Knows nothing about a contract. Who would that person say should be the starting quarterback of the Browns based on watching them in preseason so far?
15: Well, first of all, that person would say that you should watch college football in 2026 and not any of the quarterbacks on the Browns. Mm. And then second of all, that person would probably start the season with Deshaun Watson, but acknowledge that he's not that good and that probably you're going to end up playing multiple quarterbacks in 2026 anyway. So the Browns are probably just better off deciding who their quarterback is going to be now so they can try to get that player as ready as possible for Jacksonville on September 13th. And stop running a quarterback competition that I think is as much about public relations right now as it is about actually trying to get the team ready and doing what's best for the team.
13: Hammer, I know everybody's focused on the quarterback battle, but Browns fans have got to be really excited about some of the skill position players, the young guys that they saw against the Chicago Bears. Denzel Boston, KC Concepcion, what have you seen from them up close? And what are the Browns expecting from them in their rookie seasons?
15: I've never seen the Browns have playmakers like those two guys since Josh Gordon was here. I don't know. How many years ago was that? 15?
13: 2014, yeah.
15: Almost.
13: Yeah.
15: I mean, both of those guys. And, you know, Amari Cooper's a nice player. Jarvis Landry's a nice player. Odell was a headache here. These guys are young and fast. They get open. We could have a separate conversation. The quarterback situation is obviously a disaster, but the most upgraded room, I could argue, in the NFL, and part of it is where they were coming from to where they are now, has to do with both Concepcion and Boston. Both of those guys look like studs. I tell you, CeCe, to take them in fantasy football, but first, I don't know whether you play fantasy football, and second, I don't know whether the quarterbacks are going to be able to get them the ball.
13: Well, the answer to the first one is yes. I do play fantasy football for ESPN Fantasy. ESPN Fantasy Football, shameless plug. Mm. Yeah, get involved.
12: Yeah, Aaron, how dare you? Aaron hates the company. That's what I just learned. Go ahead, Kmart.
14: obviously, you know that I'm always in Cleveland as well. But I think Browns fans have seen Kevin Stefanski for a lot of years. Now they transition to Todd Monken. I'm curious, if you are a Browns fan, describe the difference in terms of Todd Monken. What can they expect to see? I know it's early, but that change from Kevin to Todd, give them some reason for hope, because the QB situation is not that.
15: Kmart, they're opposites. They're so different. Kevin is a model of consistency and stability and calm. Todd Monken, I went to practice last week, and he threw his walkie-talkie, one of the first things that I saw at practice. He's a fiery guy. He's a more inspirational leader, but I also think he's going to show a lot more emotion when the Browns struggle through things on the sidelines, and I don't know how that's going to manifest itself. He said all training camp that he hates bleepy football, which, if you follow the NFL at all, you know the Browns have played bleepy football going all the way back to 1999. So, you know, how he's going to be able to try to coach out the pre-snap penalties and the operational mistakes is going to be really interesting to watch. But they are opposite personalities. And I can tell you that the locker room really loves Todd Monken right now. But he's coached one preseason game, and they lost that game 34-10, which sounds like a Browns score if I've ever heard one. So I think there's still a long way to go, but So far, so good. Todd Monken on the Gets Us meter in Cleveland.
12: We're talking with Aaron Goldhammer, ESPN Cleveland. Really big show. Hammer and Emmett nationally here on ESPN Radio as well. You hear him all the time. Here on Unsportsmanlike, presented by Progressive Insurance, along with Chris Canty. Kimberly A. Martin in for Smalls today. Evan Cohen with you. The other big controversial take that Kmart had, and I'm going to try to do this as fairly as possible.
14: So well, that'll be a first. Go ahead.
12: Okay. You correct me if I'm unfair in the question.
14: I will.
12: Kimberly said, as it relates to the future, the quarterback battle in the present doesn't matter in Cleveland. Do you agree with that statement?
15: 1,000%.
14: Explain.
12: Great. Cool. Thank you.
13: Okay. We're going to go from there, Hammer. Come on now. Goodness.
12: This is your first day in the year.
13: I mean, you got to expand on it, Hammer. Come on now.
15: No. I just think Kmart gets it. The quarterbacks we're going to be talking about, I think, this fall are not Shedeur Sanders or Deshaun Watson. I'm excited about Arch Manning. I'm excited about C.J. Carr. I'm excited about Drew Mestemaker at Oklahoma State. Like, I think even the ownership and management of the Browns would acknowledge that probably none of the quarterbacks that are currently on this roster are going to be here next year, and that the Browns quarterback of the future is definitely playing college football in the fall of 2026. So I think we're spending a lot of time and energy here screaming our faces off and arguing about Deshaun versus Shedeur or Shedeur versus Deshaun, and the outcome of that competition doesn't matter at all because both guys are probably going to play in September and neither guy is ever going to start a playoff game in Cleveland.
12: Quick follow-up. Do you believe that any of the quarterbacks on the Cleveland Browns roster today will be starting quarterbacks in the NFL next season, whether it's in Cleveland or somewhere else?
15: No. Zero chance. No. Evan, I watch Shedeur, and I like him. I want everybody to know, like, personally, I think he's a really conscientious kid. But, I mean, he has trouble getting the snap from under center. He makes a few good-looking plays out there, but I don't know that if he was a free agent right now, that if he'd be in the NFL or the UFL. And then, you know, Watson, I just don't know that his career has any future whatsoever. And I don't know that he can stay healthy for two consecutive NFL games. I mean, Taylen Green is a project. Someone might want Dylan Gabriel as their backup, but none of these guys are going to be starting week one in 2027. And as I see it right now.
13: Hammer, I'm going to flip over to the defensive side of the ball. A year ago, it was a top five unit. They traded Myles Garrett in the offseason, and they moved on from Jim Schwartz. Now you have Mike Ruttenberg as the DC. I'm curious from your perspective, do you expect a step back from this unit, or are they going, what are they going to be in 2026?
15: I think they'll still be pretty good. I think Jared Verse is a great player, and I'm glad the Browns got him in the Myles trade in addition to the draft assets, which were so important. I think they'll miss Jim Schwartz. I think they're young with a lot of talent, but I also think they're not very deep. So as the season goes on and they have a couple of injuries, I think you're going to start to see them get exposed at certain positions. I don't know what Denzel Ward's future with the Browns is, but they just signed him to a contract extension, so I imagine that he's going to be here for the rest of the season. I think they'll be above average, but do I think they'll be the Broncos or the Texans? Not a chance. And I think, you know, how the offense plays there, CC, really matters. Sometimes in this league, your best defense is an offense that can keep the ball and put up a bunch of points and force the other team to throw. And I still think the Browns will have one of the worst offenses in the NFL. I don't think that's changing, which is going to put a lot of pressure on the defense. So, you know, whether they can force some turnovers, I'm interested to watch that. I think there are things about Verse that I actually like more than Myles Garrett, so I'm not sure we're going to be missing Myles every single Sunday.
12: Like even what? Though he's what a great specifically? Player. What do you like better?
15: Off the field, leadership, investment level in the team, youth. The Browns had 52 dudes, and they had Myles Garrett playing for Myles Garrett, playing for records and Hall of Fame and endorsements, and I think all of that belongs in Los Angeles, and I think Jared Verse is a much better fit for what the Browns are and where they're going.
14: I know, Hammer Time, I know Chris talked about the defense, so I do want to circle back and add the context on the Shedeur, why the QB situation doesn't matter. I think a lot of Browns fans would want to see what Shedeur has. I think the fact that we have a quarterback competition, I don't think Shedeur will have an opportunity to get sort of the on-field reps that he would need to sort of show you and to sort of have that quick progression in a season that gives you a definitive answer about him going forward. And that, unfortunately, is why I don't think it matters, because your competition in the AFC is Lamar Jackson, it's Joe Burrow, it's Josh Allen, it's CJ Stroud, it's all these wonderful quarterbacks, and we're in, you know, heading into a second preseason game when we're still, who's gonna, we're splitting reps now.

0: now in practice. And so, unfortunately for Browns fans, I don't think it really will end well.
1: Yeah, and you know, listen, Watson in Cleveland right now, I mean, I don't know if he's Art Modell level, but he's going to get booed, you know, pretty quickly here as the season gets going. I think he's current public enemy number one in Cleveland sports, Kmart, and I think Shador is the most popular, not the mm-hmm. best, but the most popular player in Cleveland sports right now. So what does it tell you? The Browns know this. They're very aware of the public relations situation. To me, it says a lot that they're not willing to just hand the job to Shador and sit the guy who's the pariah around town on the bench. They must know something about what Watson is capable of and what Shador is capable of as players, because if it were close in terms of their capacity, I think this would be an easy decision for Monken and the organization to make.
2: 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Appreciate it.
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2: 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Just for some background, as we look into QB battles in the NFL, Vikings set, Falcons may have to be Tua by default if Penix is not 100% ready to play, obviously. And the other side of it, in terms of Cleveland, CC has said all along, start Shador. It makes all the sense in the world. Kmart has said, which Aaron Goldhammer just joined us moments ago. Go back on the podcast and listen if you missed any of it. Agreed with Kmart of like, it kind of doesn't matter because the long term is somewhere else. But you have now changed not who you think is going to start, but the reason as to why you think Deshaun will start.
3: Well, yeah, Hammer gave it to us in the last 30 seconds of his spot with us a few minutes ago. And he said, the Cleveland Browns organization is fully aware of the dynamic, the relationship that the fans have with Deshaun Watson versus the relationship that they have with Shedeur Sanders. And if your ownership and if the reality of your quarterback room is that both guys are going to start games for you this upcoming season, then it's a lot easier to pull the guy that's a pariah for the fan favorite as opposed to doing it the other way around. If you start Shedeur Sanders, who everybody in the fan base loves, and you pull him halfway through the year for Deshaun Watson, how do you think that fan base is going to feel? Especially when you're playing irrelevant football. If you want to give fans a reason to keep coming to the ballpark, the anticipation of when they'll see Shedeur in the starting lineup is a pretty good hook. So if you're Todd Monken, if you're Andrew Berry, that front office, you can always bench Deshaun Watson for Shedeur Sanders. I'm not sure you can do it the other way around, given how the fan base feels about Watson.
0: Back in the combine, someone in the building said to me, Deshaun's going to be healthy this year. So, like, that is a big reason why we feel good about the season. And, of course, being the reporter I am, having been in Cleveland a lot, I said, okay, him being healthy doesn't really tell me anything because I haven't seen good quarterback play from him in several years. I think the plan going in, unless Shedeur did something that shocked everybody, would be Deshaun, because you have him, you've paid him. You want to see if you can get something out of him. And I just think the fact that Shedeur was not in a competition. He needs all the offseason reps. He needs all the training camp reps for a guy trying to be your starter. And that situation was never going to happen. So I think to your point, CC, it's so much easier to start and see if we have anything in Deshaun. And you have, again, proof of concept. Even though it was a long time ago, this is a guy who's an NFL veteran.
3: Not the same player.
0: No. He's not the same player. He is not. I agree with you. I think if I'm Todd Monken and I'm an offensive-minded guy, I think, okay, he hasn't been the type of player he's not the same type of player, but I can get something out of him. I think there is, every coach thinks that they can coach a player up. I personally, as a reporter, watching this team, I'm not as confident, but I'm also not being paid to make this team better. So I think if you're Todd Monken, who is an offensive guy, you think that given his experience, given his skill set, though diminished, you can get something. And if it doesn't work, to your point, we go to the kid who's had time to sit and watch and hopefully get better.
3: But here's my issue with that plan, Kmart. You're depending on a player in Deshaun Watson. Mm-hmm. Who has been in the league a decade and only has three seasons where he's played more than seven games. Why would Deshaun Watson being healthy-ish now mean that you're going to have this guy as your starting quarterback
0: Remember what you said to me earlier? You've put in time. You've invested. That's $230 million they've invested.
3: Usually when you invest, it starts to look better. They've invested, and it looks worse. Mm-hmm. So that's the point. Like, I don't understand why they think it's all of a sudden going to trend in the right direction.
0: Well, we haven't seen him again. I'm speaking if I'm in the building, this is a perspective. I'm in the Browns building, and my checks are being signed by Jimmy Haslam. I would think we have not seen Deshaun with Todd Monken yet. So let's just see.
3: I haven't seen Evan Cohen with Todd Monken yet, and I'm pretty sure that he's not going to be a really good NFL quarterback. I'm pretty sure. Like, at this point, it doesn't matter.
0: Are you comparing Deshaun Watson in 2026 to Evan Cohen?
3: At this point, it doesn't matter, Kmart. What I'm saying is this. Deshaun Watson, 2 years ago when we saw him playing, he was 1-6 in the 7 starts that he got before he popped his Achilles again. Yes.
17: Are we looking at it backwards, though?
3: Go ahead.
2: If you think it doesn't matter and you think they're going to stink, who gives you the best chance at stinking? Who do they feel justified to put through the ringer to stink?
3: But my point is this, though. With Deshaun Watson, if you start him, it's not a disqualifier for Shedeur Sanders playing games. You're almost certain to need Shedeur Sanders because Deshaun Watson hasn't been healthy since 2020.
2: Yeah, it's fine. I think Shedeur should be the
3: but
2: guy.
3: But my point is this, though. You have an opportunity to develop Shedeur Sanders into an asset for your team. Like somebody, if he can prove to be a competent quarterback, even though he might not be somebody's starter, he could be a backup. And we see people trade for backup quarterbacks all the time. The Jets just did it for Geno Smith. Like, people trade for backup quarterbacks all the time. If you're the Cleveland Browns, why wouldn't you do that? Why wouldn't you use the losing this season to your benefit of being able to turn your starting quarterback into a tradable asset next year?
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23: 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Here are Tony Rizzo and Aaron Goldhammer.

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I've been gone a long time. Watch your levels, Coop. Good to be alive. Praise the Lord.

0: Morning.
1: Morning. Good to see you, Rizzy. Nice to meet you.
2: Aaron.
1: You had to reacquaint yourself with everybody else around
3: Paw?
1: Here.
3: Paw is getting the kids to school today. Is it back to school day?
1: Yeah.
3: Okay.
1: My kids go back on Wednesday.
3: Justin Cooper is here. Reg is here. And we are ready to go. All right. I expected, I'll get to the guards who just don't look good right now. All right. Whatever is going on, and their manager, and I love Voter. He said, we're ready to make, you know, you're going to have to go on a run to get back in this thing because you're in the sucky American League. There are six teams separated by a game and a half for the third wild card, and we're one of them. Do the Guardians look like a playoff team to you?
1: They look much closer to the worst team in baseball than a playoff
3: team. Oh, I don't think worst team in baseball. But
1: Riz, look at their record since the All-Star break. Holy God.
3: What is it?
1: Like 8-21 or something.
3: Jeez. Well, Joe Adele isn't panning out. anyway, I'll get to that. And well, Chase DeLauder got injured. I need an update on that. Hamstring injury yesterday.
1: Yeah, they took him out with an abundance of caution or something. I don't know.
3: I expected a ton of overreaction on the Browns. I did. I knew this was coming. What is going on with our fan base right now? You know, I don't go on Twitter. I don't have time for it. But when I'm out of town, I was in Hilton Head for a week. Shout out. Saw Stubbsy, saw Crazy Allen, Bob Coot. I saw all our guys. Went fishing with Jason Green. I had a ball on his charter boat. We had a great. So I have to go on to keep up. You know, I read Tony and to keep up and know what's going on. Why is our fan base so divided? Coop, you are at camp every day.
4: Yep.
3: And Aaron, you've been there a bunch last week.
1: Yeah.
3: Why? It's like Brown's Twitter is just, it's a cesspool.
4: Yeah.
3: Like I can't even read it. Nothing's fair.
4: No.
3: You understand? Why?

0: What is going on? Is it the quarterback thing?
1: No. Coop, can I jump in and just say one and then go ahead? But Riz, I think that there are two different kinds of fans participating in the Twitter conversation. There are Browns fans and there are Shador fans, and there's a difference.
0: What do you mean?
1: Shador
0: fans, not just Shador. It's there's other things dividing us.
1: Well,
0: you've been slamming Watson for a week while I was gone,
2: and I think that is the difference. Is it's a concoction of people hate Deshaun and people love Shador, but Shador's not playing well enough operationally to take over the job. So now Deshaun's getting all these reps. They don't feel like it's fair, even though Shador hasn't come out and taken it outright.
0: Well, hear me out. I said to you weeks ago, this quarterback competition is hurting both quarterbacks because they both need all the reps. I can make the argument. Shador, third offense, third year, new coaching staff, new stuff. He needs reps more than anybody. Deshaun hasn't played in 22 months. Do you think he needs the reps? No, they're splitting the reps. It's retarding the progress of whoever is going to start against Jacksonville. I don't agree with it, but it's where we're at. It's what the team wants. So with that said, I ran a poll on Tony Rizzo's show exclusively on YouTube. I said, would you name Deshaun the starter today? Yes or no? How did it come out?
2: 52% yes, 48% no.
0: Okay. My thing is, I would have, and I don't, coach, I know this is not entirely coach's decision. So I'm not blaming Todd here. I'm not blaming anyone. If this is the plan to have a fair competition, I can't name Deshaun the starter. I've got to see Sanders Saturday. That's not fair. One guy got the start in a game with the ones and the other guy didn't. I don't know what Shador could do other than go 20 of 25 for three touchdowns and no picks to get back in this.
1: See, Riz, I'd have named a quarterback weeks ago.
0: Yeah,
1: to
0: I
1: your
0: said
1: point.
0: That. Yeah. I just said that. But hold on. That's not their plan. You got to see Sanders on Saturday. You do. You got to see him. Now, people think that you're not going to see the ones. Because, and I'm going to ask Tony Grossi coming up at 10. You're not going to see the ones because they're going to work that coveted, the joint practice. Yeah, I need a joint to watch that crap. Okay? I'm not joint practice guy. Okay? I'm game guy. But people think that if you, the ones are going to go Thursday in the joint practice, then they're not going to play Saturday. Well, that's not fair. It's not fair.
1: I mean, certainly he's not going to be going up against anyone. Josh Allen ain't playing in this game.
0: Well, Deshaun didn't play. Deshaun played against a couple of Bears starters. So, and I'm not judging Shador based on what I saw. The Browns' depth is their biggest issue right now. And the reason they got beat badly on Saturday is because once you get past the starters on defense and the offensive line, boy, there is not a lot there on this team.
1: Tone, that's
0: I
1: secondary.
0: Text you. What did
1: oh
0: I text
1: boy.
0: You guys? I said it's going to take Andrew
1: Roster's
0: two more
1: couple
0: years.
1: Couple years away.
0: Two more years to get it to a playoff level where you have depth. Because NFL seasons are attrition. It's just how it works. You everybody gets injured. There's guys injured all over the league. You've got to have competent backups. And right now, our team is so young, we don't.
1: Riz, there was a point in the game where I had the broadcast on the Browns app with Andrew and Nathan. And Nathan looked out at the defense and said, nobody on the field for the Browns right now has any NFL experience. And I was like, whoa.
0: Also, you need to play with your starting center if you're the quarterback. You need... Is Fano going to play with Shador? He better. He played with Deshaun. Wouldn't that be fair?
1: I actually thought, Riz, you tell me you played at a high level. I thought that kid balled out on Saturday.
0: Yeah, he's a starter.
1: I thought he looked good.
0: It's a great, great pick by Andrew Berry. And let me say this, too. One of the most glaring takes for me, and I'll get to this with Tony, is, man, those receivers are an upgrade from what we've had. No offense to anybody out there.
1: Riz, just say it.
0: KC Concepcion flashed. I heard about Boston in practice. Man, when the game lights came on, that KC Concepcion kid, that kid looked like an NFL starter. He did.
1: Riz, did he have a 30-yard punt return?
0: Yes.
1: I haven't seen one of those in Cleveland since the Jurassic period.
0: No offense, Denzel. He's going to play Boston. He's going to play very well. He had a nice catch and run. But Concepcion paid those two picks there by Andrew. Everything, man. Andrew Berry. Good job, Drew. They've got to find some corners. They've got to get their offensive line right. And if they do, first of all, Schlesinger didn't play, Verse didn't play, and Denzel didn't play. So I'm not looking at anything from the defense, defensively. Quarterback, again, I'll give Watson a beat. I thought he operated a vanilla offense very well. Looked like he knew where he was going with the ball. Didn't get picked off. Everybody was, you know, everybody
1: did fumble,
0: freaking out. He strip sack, got to take care of the ball, no doubt. But overall, I thought he looked good. He's ahead of Shador right now. But I'm not saying Shador sucks based on what I saw Saturday. You can't do that. It's not fair to the young man. What is the plan for Thursday, the coveted joint practice? Will both
1: it's so coveted that they're allegedly going to share the reps.
0: What do you mean? They're against the Bills ones?
1: They're going to rotate.
0: Hold on. Are the Bills, is Joe Brady, what's his name?
1: Joe Brady.
2: Okay. Joe Brady, yep.
0: Is Joe Brady going to play his starters?
1: In the joint practice.
2: And that's the most telling thing, because he's going to play it in the joint practice, but
1: he's not going to play
2: a lot of
1: starters.
2: Guys in the preseason.
1: DJ Moore, they did play their starters in the preseason game that they had over the weekend.
0: I watched it. Josh Allen played two series.
1: Yeah.
0: Yeah.
1: But they're
0: going to get a field goal and a touchdown.
1: So they'll play in the joint practice in Berea on Thursday. They will not play, I'm assuming, in the preseason game on Saturday. No, none of the joint. None of the. Greg Rousseau's not playing in the preseason game on Saturday.
0: So
1: no.
0: Wow. Well, that complicates things. All right. Tony wrote today, and I agree. Munkin's not going to name a starter until at the earliest next Sunday. Okay. So do you think after this week he will name the starting quarterback? Aaron, he has to.
1: I'm ready.
0: No, Aaron, he has to.
1: I guess this could change, and Watson could get hurt because he gets hurt a lot.
0: No jinxing, dude. No,
1: okay, I'm sorry. I'm just pointing it out.
0: God. Chris,
1: I'm ready to name Deshaun.
0: Did you guys put up with this all week? Faye, dude.
1: I'm sorry. Riz, are you ready to, Munkin hasn't, but are you ready to name Deshaun the starter?
0: No, I've got to see Sanders in a game. I want to see him. Boy, that pass he threw, what was that pass to? The long, the 30.
1: Florier.
0: Yeah, that pass he threw, man, he flicked that thing out of his arm. I mean, kid's arm's better than you think.
1: And Riz, when he takes snaps under center, my heart stops every single time.
0: Okay. I want to see him against Buffalo. I would vote no on my own poll. Are you ready to name Deshaun? I'm not. But weren't you at least a little encouraged, guys, by the way Watson looked? He hadn't played in 22 months. Coop, be honest.
1: Yes.
0: Aaron's not going to give him any love. I was encouraged. I'm like, yeah, this guy looks like a pro quarterback again, right?
2: Yes, and it's like, maybe you get somewhat decent quarterback play if you have him consistently with the number ones, Riz, is my point.
0: Okay, with all that said, because of the depth, because we still don't know who the quarterback is, what's the over-under?
1: 5.5.
0: I don't want to do it.
1: Yeah, we all
0: know. I don't want to say it. Aaron texts me over the weekend. He goes, you've seen a lot of four-win football today. Yeah. I'm good at that. We'll talk to Tony about that. But depth is an issue. Offensive work in progress. Is Zary Smith signed yet? Is that supposed
1: to happen? It's going
0: to
1: happen apparently today, yeah.
2: I don't know if I'm seeing this was a fake report, but I also saw that he might be working out with another team.
0: Okay. Well, they need a D lineman, right? They need corners, right?
2: You need corners. You need linebackers. You need defensive tackles.
1: So that Coates kid made a great play.
0: Yeah,
1: I thought breaking on that ball
0: got an interception,
1: and then he got hurt.
0: Oh, God! Really? So they had two sacks and a pick.
1: Yeah.
0: Yeah. The defense. Okay, that's not bad. Offensive line looks to be set. It'll be Elton at center and Tevin at right.

0: right guard, the Jenkins boys, right?
1: Yeah.
0: They're not related.
2: Titus Trippin Howard.
0: Titus Howard will be the right tackle.
2: Yeah.
0: Fano. Are you Spencer Fano?
2: Did you see them overcome a first and 25?
0: Yeah, that was Deshaun. I'm telling you, I thought he played pretty well. All right, also coming up today, Scottie Scheffler, Tommy John, OSU Senior Day, LeBron on YouTube, and Hugh Jackson.
2: Book coming soon?
0: Coop, what? First of all, I'm going to say this, and I mean this. This isn't hyperbole. I like Coach. I like you. I got along with him very well. If you know this show, if you listen to this show for a long time, we had you on after he was fired by the Browns. I respect Coach very much. How in the world did this come up, Justin?
1: I don't know.
0: What is this from?
1: This is the Pivot. The Pivot podcast with Ryan Clark.
0: With Ryan Clark.
1: Yep.
0: Okay.
1: And Fred Taylor, right?
2: I don't know.
1: Okay. Yeah, it's Fred Taylor and Ryan Clark.
0: You know, once you leave ESPN, Aaron has nothing to do with it. All right, so Hugh Jackson says he did not fail in Cleveland.
3: These are big shoulders. I've been through the war. I know what this is like. I failed at Cleveland, according to what people said.
4: No, according to what you said.
3: Yeah, yeah. And I did say that because you know what? Sometimes you got to play the game, right?
4: Yeah.
3: You know, I didn't fail at Cleveland. Are you kidding me? Go back and look at the teams. Mm-hmm. Go back and look and ask me who had the decision and put them on the field.
4: Okay.
3: I have my own algorithm as a football coach. You understand what I'm saying?
4: Yeah.
3: I know what players it takes. How was I coaching them in Cincinnati, but yet all of a sudden in Cleveland, I don't know what it takes to win?
4: Right. Mm. Yeah.
3: No, it don't work that way.
0: Mm.
5: Are starting inside their own 15.
0: Come on, Coop.
5: From their own end zone. Dude. Coop. Coverage, and it's intercepted.
2: Coop, that's a low blow, Coop.
5: Play call there by Hugh Jackson and it proves
0: costly. Now, I'm going to say this in coach's defense. Were those teams built to tank?
2: Yes.
0: Yes, they were.
1: Mm.
0: Did they tank?
2: Yes.
0: Yes, they did. What, do you think Bill Belichick could have done better? Okay, maybe. But you know what I'm saying?
1: He had Baker for a year.
0: I saw somebody.
2: Half a year.
1: Yeah.
0: Somebody put out something that said he had Baker, Joe Thomas, Joel Batone. Like, they named a bunch of good players.
1: Seems pretty good to me.
0: No, Coop. The one year, he had nobody. Stop
1: Riz,
0: it.
1: Riz.
0: Stop
1: he
0: it.
1: He was historically bad, and he keeps digging himself deeper and deeper.
0: All right, let's go easy on Coach.
1: The best thing about it, though, is Ryan Clark goes... He goes, I didn't fail in Cleveland. He goes, didn't you say you failed? He's like, yeah, okay, I said I failed, but I was just playing the game. Like,
0: and then the other thing that's just glaring to me is just the overreaction and just all out hate. Like, did most of these voicemails come in after the game?
1: Yes. I am, even for Browns fans, it behooves me.
6: This is Dennis from Walton Hills. Let me tell you something.
0: Oh, hang I'm on, ready not to Dennis. Go to I got the wrong one. Here we go. This.
6: I just have one thing to say. Browns is the Browns. Number one pick next year. They suck.
7: I feel bad for you guys on Monday. You're going to try saying, oh, it's preseason. It doesn't mean anything.
0: It doesn't.
7: Guess what? It does. You all are a mess.
8: Everyone was told to fire Andrew Berry, and you wouldn't do it. You were told not to hire Monken, and you did it. Rutenberg as well. Might as well include him in on this. Everyone at ESPN kissing Andrew Berry's ass for supposedly good draft
0: picks. Yes.
8: And when the team doesn't win 5 games this year, you all need to step up and apologize to the people of Cleveland. Andrew Berry should have never been general manager of this team, and this year will be the 3rd in a row that they don't even win half of their games. Fired immediately in front of the entire stadium. Get somebody in here that knows what the f*** they're doing.
0: To his point, Andrew still hasn't solved the biggest problem on the team. And that is on him, and Andrew will tell you that's on him. The quarterback. They haven't found their quarterback yet. He's been here 7 years. But I will say the team around the quarterback right now is improving. And, sir, whether you want to admit it or not, he has had some great drafts. How does Fano look? How do the two receivers look? You can't deny that. But, okay.

0: Are the Browns going to win 5 games this year?
1: I don't know.
0: Coop, what is your win total? Way too early. Well, it's not way too early. We're in training camp now. What's your Browns over-under win total?
2: I have them right at 5 at this point. I just think their depth is
0: God,
2: so bad,
0: I can't watch that crap again, man.
2: I think that they're going to be exciting. I think they're going to be an exciting young team.
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0: Way too early. Well, it's not way too early. We're in training camp now. What's your Browns over-under win total?
2: I have them right at 5.

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1: About the quarterback.
2: I said what Grossi and what we've all been saying, which is that the Browns quarterback of the future is in the 2027 draft. It's the Messiah. And so, again, I'm kind of mystified that we're spending so much energy talking about a quarterback competition. Wait, here he comes. Across the lake,
1: Rich. Can you fill me in? Can you tell me who the Messiah is going to be yet, or no?
2: No.
1: Too early.
2: No.
1: But you are...
2: Not till he arrives.
1: You are confident. This is hip Messiah music. I needed something a little more religious.
3: Yeah. This is like...
1: Who is gonna what is
2: but it, I want you to know explain, I drove along the shoreway everybody. This morning and I looked across that lake and I saw just on the horizon.
1: Would you explain the Messiah, my Messiah take to everyone?
2: Riz has said everybody's saying the 2027 draft, the 2027 draft. Riz started calling him the Messiah, the Mashiach.
1: Yeah.
2: We don't know exactly who he is.
1: He's gonna come. And walk across the water.
2: Lake. Yes.
1: He's going to win 10 games his rookie year and take us to a Super Bowl.
2: He's going to fix everything. Everything that's broken will be... The Cleveland Public Schools will be ranked number one in the nation. You won't have to wait on hold anymore when you call to make an appointment for a doctor. Like, everything will be the... And then Chris came up with this music. Do you like the music of the Messiah?
1: It sounds hip.
2: Oh, our Messiah's hip.
1: What's this song? I know this song. What is it? It's a Christmas song.
3: Yeah, it's... Oh, Come Y'all to Bethlehem. I don't know if that's the name of it, though. I know that's the first lyric.
1: Who is
3: lyric.
1: The front runner to be the Messiah? Do we have one?
2: It's Arch.
1: Arch Manning.
2: Yeah.
1: He played very well at the end of the year last year, I guess. I don't know.
2: You'll be rooting against the Messiah.
1: We'll go through the rookie quarterbacks and how they did. How about Drew Aller? Our Medina boy looked pretty good for the Steelers, right?
2: Right, but Riz, I would say the same thing about that you said about the Browns preseason game. All the Steelers quarterbacks look good. The Packers didn't try in their preseason game. And so I'm not overreacting to anything, but I will say that for a local kid who's gone through a really difficult time, must have felt real good to put on an NFL uniform and play like that.
1: Cavs schedule is out as well, Aaron. I have some questions for you on that.
2: Yeah, they open against the Sixers.
1: Against LeBron.
2: In Philly.
1: But LeBron's playing opening night. We're not.
2: Correct.
1: Right?
2: So it's not their first game. It's our first game. The NBA season opens at 3 o'clock in the afternoon. Do you like that?
1: Yeah, I like the matinee. I think the World Cup proved you could have games on in the afternoon and people will watch. 40 million people watch a game at 5 o'clock
2: at
1: night.
2: Exactly what they're doing. It's also for Parlay Paw and all the gamblers out there. They love a 3 o'clock in the afternoon. It's Boston and somebody, I forget.
1: So who does LeBron open against? The Lakers?
2: I think the
1: Knicks.
2: I think they open against the Knicks.
1: So Sixers, Knicks
2: in New York.
1: Probably take the Sixers a couple weeks to get their stuff together. No, to find their groove.
2: Some might say more than a couple of weeks.
1: Oh, I think they're going to be really good. Really good.
2: And regardless of Joel Embiid's knee?
1: Yes, yes.
2: Okay.
1: Yeah, I could argue they don't need him, in my opinion. All right, so yesterday I went to the feast of the Assumption in Little Italy. Shout out. And did you see my trattoria? Did you see my...
2: I did.
1: I was at trattoria. I had the hot-ass pepper. I had a stuffed pepper that was hot. It was fantastic.
2: How packed? It must have been.
1: Well, I got in there before it rained.
2: Oh, there you go.
1: So I went early. I went at noon. And I was there for about an hour and a half and then started pouring. I feel bad for everybody, but I was eating.
2: Play like special music when you walk up to the feast?
1: No. But you know who I saw as I was walking out? This kid goes, "Hey, Rizzy, what's up, Rizzy?" And I'm like, "Hey, you know, how you doing?" I was with my family. And, he goes, "Rhino from Little Italy." It was Ryan from Little Italy.
2: What's up, Ryan?
1: He clocked me walking out of the feet. So yesterday I ate Gavadel meatballs. I had a sausage sandwich with peppers and onions. I had pizza. I had...

0: cannoli. I had, you know what? By the way, I brought a stromboli in for lunch today.
1: It's the most Italian move ever.
0: Folks, Joe B's, you need.
2: So please prove to everybody, because we got a couple of questions. When you're out, you know, you still are taking the all natural bee pollen in the morning,
0: absolutely.
2: Right?
0: Absolutely. Yeah. My first thing. When I'm on vacation, we went to Hilton Head and had a ball. Shout out, Stubbsy. I saw Jeff and the whole crew. And I did some fishing with Jason. I had a great time. But you have to get your nutrition. You're not getting your nutrition. You know what's going on today? Kids are going back to school. That means kids are bringing home germs starting today. Paw, folks, Paw is bringing in germs tomorrow. Paw took today off to get his kids on the first day of school. He's back tomorrow. You know what he's bringing with him? 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Boy. Troy, what, don't make accusations, Troy in Zanesville. What?
3: You know, when you ever listen to him talk, Shador, and the way he plays, I think he's on drugs.
0: Troy, stop!
2: I dumped that, Coop. We don't need that. Troy, when I listen to you talk, I think you're at Fox Den or whatever that strip club is down there in Zanesville.
0: Right. AJ in Nebraska says he knows who the Messiah is. AJ, what's up? Are you at the bowling alley yet?
4: I'm on my way. I just, we start fall leagues here in a couple days. And I'm getting ready to take my kindergartner. Getting ready to start my kindergartner this year.
0: Oh, it's congratulations.
4: Crazy.
0: Yep, big day for the kid to school. Yeah. All right, so who is the Messiah?
4: Okay, I've been thinking long and hard about this ever since we started playing this music and talking about walking across the lake.
0: Yeah.
4: Arch Manning is not the Messiah I think you guys want.
0: Okay.
4: I think Manning is a false...
2: He's a false god?
4: He's a false prophet in all of this. Stick with me, Aaron. You have to break a curse. You have to break the Jim Brown curse, which I believe coincides with, like, the Babe Ruth curse. You have to do something great. You have to give something back. You have to bring back Baker Mayfield. You have to pay the man. You have to give...
0: This is the first take after I'm back from thing.
2: Bye, AJ.
0: You want Baker
2: The first guy
0: Mayfield.
2: Said that Shador was on drugs, and the second guy said, bring back Baker. Underway.
0: Coop, no more calls.
1: I can see it's blocked.
0: We're all done. Time. Give me the unfiltered.
5: YouTube and Twitter. Now's your time. We go unedited.
0: Boy, did I miss this.
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0: Wow.
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0: No way do I want to go back to Butchie's Beach House. This is way too much fun.
2: Brian tweets the show. Joe B's Twitter inbox, Simon Hammer Nation 19, Riz at the Real T Rizzo. And Coop is manning the BGJ Attorneys YouTube chat. Brian says, I'm ready to name Watson the starter, Riz.
0: Okay.
2: Make Gabriel the backup and prepare for Carr or Manning in 2027. Is it the march for Arch or are we lowering the bar for CJ Carr?
0: What about the kid from Oregon? He's really good.
2: Dante Moore.
0: Yeah.
1: Dante Moore.
2: Not just from Oregon, he's from East Cleveland. Garrett in Cleveland tweets the show and says, to Hammer's point, both are not good options. We're wasting a lot of energy on two quarterbacks that aren't going to be here next year.
0: Yeah, guys, it's all we have, though, partner. We got to play season this. Like, we're not going to, what are you going to start, Gabriel? Come on.
2: Ethan tweets the show and says, the Browns make me sick. I don't know if there are enough Jobies to cure the level of illness that the Browns cause me. I see a very long season ahead, Riz. But there are core pieces in place. Now just find me my quarterback.
0: What is the definition of a very long season, guys?
2: 5 wins.
0: Was that what we had last year? No. Yeah, I think you're right.
2: It's a long season.
0: That's a long season. Wait a minute. 5-12? 12 non-victory Mondays?
1: But all 5 wins aren't created equal.
2: You could have.
0: Yeah, if you give me 2 against the Steelers,
1: yeah.
0: 1 against the Ravens. Yeah.
2: If you, a 5-win season could be 5-11 and blow.
0: Oh, God.
1: Those 5 wins, like, it didn't even feel like they won 5 games. I feel like the last two were throwaway games.
0: What year is it?
2: 2026.
0: And the NFL has tie games?
1: In preseason.
0: Fellas, you know what?
1: In regular season. I forgot.
0: Guys, Jera, come on, man. Jimmy, come on. First thing I would do at those owners' meetings, when is the next owners' meeting?
2: September.
0: I'm going to ask to go speak to the group. I'm going to ask to get, I want 15 seconds. There should be no ties in football. There's no, it's the dumbest thing ever. I think those owners think that the tie adds a wrench into the playoff picture that they like. I don't. Play the games until somebody wins. Next.
2: QCT tweets the show and says, you're asking the wrong person, Riz. Hammer wouldn't know the Messiah if he parted the sea and then died on the cross for his sins. The BGJ attorney's YouTube chat. Coop, what are you seeing with the gang?
1: Yeah, Peach Theory comments on the chat and says, the Messiah, he's going to part the waters of Lake Erie.
0: Guys, listen, maybe, okay, can I say this? There is a possibility. There is. That the quarterback of the future is in the draft next year. It's possible. I've been told this for so many years that I'm a little skeptical. I'm sure you could understand. Right?
1: Yeah. DK All Day comments on the chat and says, Hammer, have you apologized to Aaron Rodgers yet?
0: For what?
1: Not sure. Did you say something disparaging about?
0: Did somebody see his wife?
2: I didn't see that.
0: Yeah, that was your worst take ever.
1: Hard pressure. Now, Arch isn't trash. I won't go that far, but he's barely top 5 in QBs coming out in 2027.
2: Guys. Let's let the college season play out. Will be had for months. Yusef tweets the show and says, oh, my God, Riz, Watson didn't even throw a ball over 10 yards, okay, and we're celebrating his performance.
0: No, we're not celebrating. I'm just saying it's better than him sucking. It's better than him throwing 2 picks, which is what I saw in practice 2 weeks ago. Stop.
1: Tony Grossi's burner account's on the YouTube chat. Just Cam says, Sellers is different, I'm telling you.
0: Lenora Sellers
1: of South Carolina.
0: You know what the knock on Lenora Sellers is? Processing. And I'm going to tell you this right now. Whomever this quarterback is, the Browns draft, allegedly, he better be able to read a defense and come from a program where it's required. Because I've seen the other guys, it's too big of a jump to make coming to the pros. You're a step ahead of the game if you're playing for Lane Kiffin or Steve Sarkisian or somebody like that. You are. All right. Break. We'll start the party next. Stay with us.
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0: 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I'm reading something on ESPN about NFL teams that are set up for the next 3 years. And I'm surprised they have the Browns as low as 28. Because they have had some good drafts in the past. However, bold prediction. Guys, listen to this. Bold prediction. Cleveland's 2027 quarterback competition. Boy, that's a good question for Survey Wednesday. Who will the quarterback competition be next year?
1: I'm not sure any of the quarterbacks currently on the roster. Well, let's, if you're going to do that on Wednesday, maybe we should save it for Wednesday.
0: It says the 2027 quarterback competition will be between the first round pick and Talen Green. This essentially is betting that Green will be the starter for the Browns by 26. He might, by the end of 26, he might be the fourth string quarterback at the moment, but I hardly think it's far-fetched considering the track record that Watson, Sanders, and Gabriel will all play. Is that, guys, I'm so tired of this quarterback thing. I was tired of it 10 years ago. I was tired of it 5 years ago when they got rid of Baker. And believe me, you guys play the sound from Baker last week?
1: Oh, yeah.
0: Saying he can't wait to play us?
1: Yeah. I mean, he circled the game like Baker circles every game. I don't know what that means, but I appreciate it, actually, Riz. He really shouted out the fans here, which I'm glad he feels that way because
0: he understands.
1: He is beloved here, yes. and he should know that and understand that.
0: I don't think he realizes how beloved he still is. Not by everybody. Certainly not by you.
1: Well, I have eyes, but you guys have hearts.
0: Anyway, will Talen Green start a game for the Browns this year?
1: Of course.
0: Don't say that, Aaron. Can I, guys, at least until October, can I have some hope, please?
1: Can I tell you? I think Talen Green's debut is our trip to Nashville.
0: Oh, my God. Oh, I can't do it. Guys, I'm going to tell you right now, if it's a five-win season, I might work 2 days a week next year. Time for the headlines.
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1: 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With the preseason game number one behind them, the Browns enter the most important week of training camp starting today with a light practice in Berea. Shedeur Sanders set to get number one reps. He's number one in your heart, but likely number two right now on the Browns depth chart. He will get reps with the starters in today's practice, then he'll go back to Watson tomorrow. We hear from the head coach, Todd Monken.
3: Again, I did feel going into last game that it was relatively close, you know, in terms of both having an opportunity at at the starting position. So it would be unfair to not go into the next game and allow Shador that opportunity.
0: Totally agree.
3: A different team, certainly at home. There's no guarantee that, you know, the same players will be playing this game, but it's the closest you have. And we owe it to both players who have really handled it well and have competed at a high level.
0: Hold on. Totally agree, Coach. I can't name a starter. Sure, Deshaun looked good. He'll probably win this job. I told my gambling guys that a month ago, and they're gonna make some money on Kelce. But I got to see Sanders Saturday. Now, Coach already said, Aaron, he set it up saying that we don't know who's going to be playing in that game. Is that code for the Buffalo Bills are not playing their starters at all? I watched Josh Allen play two series.
4: Well,
0: but the joint
4: practice changes this, doesn't it? Because when you have the joint, usually then the starters play in that thing, and then they don't play at all in the game. So, but, you know, Riz, how many starters, to your point, Caleb Williams didn't play. Luther Burden didn't play, and Roma Dunze didn't play.
0: Did the Bears start a couple guys on defense? Yes, they did. A
4: couple guys, yeah.
0: All right, next.
4: The joint practice with the Bills, of course, is coming on Thursday. The game against Buffalo is at Huntington Bank Field on Saturday. Riz, how big a week do you think this is for Shador Sanders?
0: It's big. I just don't know how much he has to do to get back in this thing. Because I said, other than an A-plus effort, which he could deliver, which make it simple, but coach needs to come correct by Monday. I can't do this again next week. You have after Saturday, you have one preseason game left. You better know where your quarterback is, and you better get him ready for Jacksonville. That'll give you 3 weeks to get ready for the opener. I'm gonna guarantee something. Boy, you know what happens when I do this. Okay. I'm going to guarantee by Monday we'll know who the Browns starter is next Monday. And quite frankly, that's a little too late, but better late than never. And right now I think it would be Watson. But Aaron, to your point, I think it's a big week for Shador. If he goes out there Thursday and looks great against the Buffalo ones in the joint practice and then has a good game on Saturday, he still could win this thing. Who knows? I think it'll be a lot, though. Next.
4: As far as the game goes, the Browns took a 10-0 lead with the starters in the game, but then they lost 34-10. The highlights, the play of the new rookie wide receivers, especially the Browns' first-round wide receiver.
5: Sean under center, Tylan Wallace into the game. He's alone to the right. Concepcion to that side as well. Concepcion, the end around. He breaks the tackle. He dives for the pylon. And he's in. Touchdown. KC Concepcion, the 24th overall pick, the first Browns touchdown of the summer on a 14-yard run.
4: Andrew Siciliano, the call here on the University Hospitals Browns Radio Network. KC also had a 31-yard punt return and three catches in the game. Riz, how impressed were you with the young playmakers?
0: I was very impressed, but it's still just a preseason game, so... When the regular season starts, things are a lot different. First team defenses are out there and things change. But at least the kid flashed. You know, it was pretty quiet for him the past couple of weeks. I kept hearing about Boston, and understandably so. I know he looked good in practice. But that looks to be a really good pick by Andrew Berry. Next.
4: To baseball, where the Guardians fell to 4-10 in the month of August. They got shut out for the 11th time this season, 5-0 to the Padres on Sunday. Stephen Vogt, their manager, trying to stay positive and focused, talking about the effort yesterday of Tanner Bibee in a losing cause.
6: I thought Tanner really battled. Didn't have his best stuff today, you know, and to give us six, hold them to three with what he had today. It just shows you the fight that Tanner has. Because, again, I don't think he would tell you he had his best stuff today. But to be able to hold them to three and give us a chance, excellent job by Tanner.
4: Guardians have a much-needed day off. Tomorrow they open a series against the hapless, hopeless San Francisco Giants. They are 1.5 games out of the wild card. That's the positive, Riz. The bad news, they've fallen to 6 games behind the White Sox in the kind of crappy American League Central.
0: The Guardians are not a playoff team as they stand right now. They don't deserve to be in the postseason. Now, could that change? Yeah. Yeah, they can go on a run. Their manager said it while I was off. that he thinks there's a run in this team. Well, you're going to have to start. It's getting late early, Steve. It's getting late early. It's about time you start doing it. I just don't see it. Their guards ball didn't work this year. Yet. I have to allow for the month of August and September. There's still a lot of baseball left. But as so far, they've gotten away with it the past three out of the last four years, they've been able to do it. And to their credit, give them credit. This year, the guards ball didn't work. What happened to Joe Adell? He can't hit the broadside of a barn.
4: I don't know.
0: Batting 179. And your DH is your DH is batting 176. You can't have this. You had two guys in the lineup yesterday, one hit in 167. 167! And one hit in 176. And by the way, Hosey's tough. He's going to be a Hall of Famer. But he ain't right. He ain't right yet. That guy's playing hurt.
4: And he had two of the three hits he had
0: did.
4: Yesterday.
0: He did.
4: You had three hits yesterday.
0: Like, you
4: can't. And not only that, Riz, but the bullpen, you know, part of guards ball, the magic of all that was that your bullpen, if you had a lead, you just held the lead and came in and you went. The bullpen is, the roof is
0: not as good. Not as good as last year.
4: And you know who I put that on? I put that on the cheating, gambling guy who should be in prison as much as anything else.
0: Because you could have Cade Smith setting up.
4: That's right.
0: Right?
4: That's right.
0: Cade Smith in the eighth and gambler guy in the ninth. His name has been stricken from the records on this show, Coop.
4: Yeah, no class A.
0: So let it be written. So let it be done. Next.
4: Meanwhile, Riz, how about the Ohio State Buckeyes? They're 2 weeks away from playing a game. They open with Ball State and then take on Texas. Ryan Day getting his team geared up and ready to go, despite the fact that they lost a lot, especially on defense in the NFL draft.
7: There's no like a rebuilding of anything around here, as you know. So like that's the standard. The standard's the standard. And I think all the guys on the defensive staff and the players would tell you the same thing. They're expected to be the best defense in the country. And you know, same thing on offense. But that being said, you know, it's a different group of guys. And it's one thing to, you know, play in that role where you're coming in and playing 15 to 20 snaps. Another thing to carry all the water.
4: Riz, a week from Saturday, we have week zero in college football that includes Bill Belichick's North Carolina Tar Heels taking on TCU in Dublin, Ireland. Riz, how optimistic are you for this Buckeye season? Despite all the losses, they have a couple of Heisman Trophy contenders on offense.
0: I think Julian saying year two is going to be better. I think they have the best player in football and Jeremiah Smith, but you can't lose 10 guys to the like, guys. Three of their players went in the top 11 of the draft. I know the whole reload thing. I expect a couple losses, but I think they'll be a factor in the playoffs. I do. I think they'll get to the playoffs, and I think that they'll be a factor. I could even argue losing to Texas wouldn't be the worst thing for this team, because then Coach Day is going to really, really get these guys in shape. But we'll see. What's the line on that game, please?
4: Texas Ohio 3.5, last I checked.
0: What is it?
4: Texas 3.5 point favorites. Yeah. You think that's about right?
0: Yeah. Yeah. I mean, the Buckeyes are great. Don't get me wrong. They're great. They're going into playoff. Would you, if they lose two or three games and they go far into playoffs, are you going to care? No. No. College football's different now. Two things I want. Number one, beat Michigan. Sorry. Got to do that. It's at home this year. And then number two, you need to make a run in the playoffs. I didn't like the way last year ended. The whole double loss to end the season.
4: Yeah, you're on a two-game losing streak.
0: They also, you buried the lead there because they moved senior day. I'm going to talk to the Buckeye boys about that later this morning. Coach Day always had senior day Michigan week. I like what he's doing because it's too much hype. I think senior day is going to be against Ball State in week one.
4: So what do you make of the entire Michigan operation downplaying the Ohio State game?
0: I think I think that's a smart move by Coach Whittingham. I promise you internally that's not the case. But if that's what they want to present externally, I understand. Next.
4: Riz, the YouTube chat on The Really Big Show is brought to you by Bartell, George, Allison, Juarez, your advocates, immigration law, criminal defense. 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Finally, Riz, we go to the world of golf. where Scottie Scheffler only had a one-shot lead going into Sunday, but he shot 66 and Tone wins by 8. He was 17 under at the St. Jude in Memphis, Tennessee to open the FedEx Cup playoffs, which I don't really understand how those work. You'll have to explain it to me.
0: Sure.
4: Scottie did win $3.6 million.
0: Well, each week you've got to be in the top whatever to move on to the next week. I think this week he had to be in the top 50. I think next week you have to be in the top 30, and then they award points to the leaders, and then you play the final round. It's just a cash grab. The thing you need to worry about is the majors. And
4: right.
0: But this is fun. It's a big cash grab. Good for him. He did not win. You know, he's accustomed to winning a lot more. But he is the most dominant player in golf right now.
4: By the way, Rory finished 66th, will not advance to the next tournament.
0: He'll just have to take the Masters Championship and be a...
4: That would be back.

0: back-to-back Masters championship.
1: I'm sure he's really bummed.
2: He gets to go home. Riz, guys, that's it. Those are this morning's headlines.
1: My stepson got engaged in Hilton Head. And
2: congratulations.
1: He went to Bookman. He went to see Josh. I didn't even know. Josh didn't even tell me. Shout out to Josh Aaron. He had pneumonia a couple weeks ago, but he's doing well. Folks, Josh takes the time to listen to you, and you should have seen the beautiful ring Christopher got at Bookman and Son. I go there. Aaron goes there. My kids go there. My friends go there. Josh is quite frankly the best. And once you go there, you'll never go to another jewelry store again. They don't try and upsell you. They don't push product. It's just so different. The selection is fantastic. And to get something that your partner is going to love means a lot. They're at 8803 Brecksville Road in Brecksville. It's very relaxed. It's very not intimidating at all. You go to some jewelry stores, it is intimidating. I mean, very intimidating. Not at Bookman and Son. 8803 Brecksville Road in Brecksville. Akron Canton, you're right up 77. You'll be there in 20 minutes. Online, bookmanandson.com. That's anywhere on earth. You're listening to me right now in Japan. You want to get an engagement ring for your partner? 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Josh will get right back to you. Tony Grossi is next. Stay with us.
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0: 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But let me. What is this, Aaron? 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I've been off for a couple of weeks here, actually. ESPN Cleveland now has a new app. The all-new ESPN Cleveland app is now the home for the Land on Demand. 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
1: Yeah.
0: Now, you have put together a new segment on TLOD called
1: The Archives. And RJ and I are very excited about this. 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We're going to drop a couple episodes to start where we tear back through the greatest segments in the history of ESPN Cleveland.
0: My husband dropped dead 10 years ago.
1: Okay, it might be featured in one of them.
2: It's a big archive.
1: So the first two episodes, the first one is about interviews that didn't exactly go the way we planned. And I'll leave it there.
2: You know, they can get bumpy and funny.
0: How cute. So what is this on TLOD?
1: Right. So each one's what, Reg, between a half hour and 45 minutes?
2: They're about a half hour to 45, yeah.
0: And you guys make fun of me?
1: No.
0: Obviously.
2: No, actually.
0: Oh, I'm sure you do.
2: Everybody gets their turn.
1: So some of the interviews gone wrong. You know what? I'm not going to tell you who is involved in the interviews gone wrong, but they are good. They are wrong. Riz, the non-astronomer may or may not be making an appearance.
0: Oh, God, that was... Oh, that was...
1: So, and then the second episode also launching today is the best Riz rants as selected by me and RJ.
0: Oh, God. Carlton Mitchell. Poor Carlton.
1: Poor Carlton Mitchell.
2: If the one rant you love didn't make it, there'll be other volumes, I'm sure, of the best Riz rants.
0: Okay, good. So. And this is called, what's it called?
1: It's called The Archives.
2: It is The Archives.
0: The Archives. Very nice. All right. Tony Grossi is here. Good morning, Tone.
3: Hey, good morning. Welcome back, Riz. You know what? They ought to add a segment, the greatest Rizzo versus Grossi arguments.
1: Yeah. Oh, it's on the list. Don't you worry.
0: I'm sure we'll have some more. Tony, let me ask you, though. I had a poll up today on Rizzo's show that said, if you were Todd Monken, would you just name Watson the starter today and move on? And it was about 50-50.
4: 52-48%.
0: 52-48. What would you say to that poll, Tom?
3: Well, first thing, it's a significant win for Watson that he's getting some backing, you know? I'm surprised by that result. But you have a different audience than the rest of the station, so maybe that accounts for it. I don't know.
0: Okay.
3: I'm surprised by that number. Mm-hmm. I don't agree. I'll go along with the coach. It's only fair that the Shador gets his run this week, both with the Bills and joint practice and then in the game. Although he won't be facing regulars in the game, you got to give him, you know, his turn. That's the way it was set up. That's it.
0: Yeah, that's what I voted for. I said no. I want to see Shador on Saturday. But, Tony, is it feasible for him to do anything to win this thing? Or is Watson so far ahead it's kind of inconsequential?
3: No, I don't think it is. Listen, if what's his name from the Pittsburgh rookie from Medina?
0: Drew Aller.
3: If he could go out and put together three touchdowns, why can't Shador, you know, or whoever's up next for the Browns? I mean, that matters. I know it's only preseason, but if you put a game together like that in this competition, it's got to weigh pretty heavily. So I don't think anything's decided. I think Watson's in the lead and has been in the lead, but there's still an opportunity for Shador to ball out and have a great week and steal it or win it from behind, whatever.
1: Tony, how did the preseason game change the competition, if at all?
3: I think it did widen the lead a little bit by Watson. You know, he put on 10 points. That's what Monken wanted to see, besides operation, was just, can you put on points? And, you know, whatever. He was the quarterback when they put on 10 points. And Shador only had three possessions and had no points and one interception. And Watson had the one strip sack fumble. I think anybody looking at that game, you know, without bias, would say Watson looked better, okay? There's reasons for everything. You know, Shador needs reps, but, you know, I didn't think Watson was going to look that good after his first game in almost 700 days. So it supports what I've seen in the last 2 weeks, that the guy who gets the most reps looks better. And there was a period, Riz, when you were on vacation where Watson started getting extra reps, mm-hmm. and he started looking better.
0: Mm-hmm.
3: It could have happened the other way. If they would have given Shador the extra reps, he might have looked better. But that's what they did.
0: Yeah, I've said all along that they're not doing either quarterback a favor. Both of these guys need all the reps. Shador is a second-year player in his third offense in 3 years, and he got done wrong last year. I don't care what anybody says. And then Watson hadn't played in 22 months. He needs all the reps, yet the Browns are, you know, dead set red. Tony, is this, how much of this is the call of the coach, and how much of this is the call of the front office and ownership?
3: I think it's primarily the coach, Riz. I really do. Now, I think the Browns front office, you know, there's a reason Watson's on the team, because of his contract. And I've said it before, if they wanted to really tank, they would have cut him and taken the $130 million cap hit and had just undrafted free agents all over the place. That would have been pure tanking. But they're trying to do both. They're trying to win, and yet, you know, I think everyone believes the final answer at quarterback is not here. So I think the front office is not making this call, but is agreeing with this call.
1: Tony, the way Watson played on Saturday, did it reflect what you see in practice? How did you think he did?
3: I thought he did, again, better than I expected. He wasn't throwing balls in the dirt.
0: He didn't get picked off, T. He didn't get intercepted.
3: No, that was big. I mean, he could have really taken a step back with two interceptions, and he avoided that. There were a lot of checkdowns, but, you know, it's weird because the coach praised Shador last week for checking down in practice rather than, you know, going backwards and trying to make something of it. And then after the game, Shador was asked what he thought his best pass was, and he mentioned a checkdown. He thought that was the right choice. So, I mean, don't rip Watson for checking down and then praise Shador for checking down. You know, it's part of quarterbacking. I think we would have liked to have seen a little more vertical throws from Watson, but it didn't happen. But he did all right, I thought.
0: All right, Tony, the coveted joint practice. It's Thursday against the Bills. What is the plan at quarterback for that?
3: Well, it sounds like they're going to get, you know, there's a real tough period there that the coach outlined where they're going to play, you know, almost tackle to the ground football. And Watson's going to get five reps against their ones. And then when it comes back to the ones again, Shador's going to get five reps against the ones. That's what it amounts to in this one period, this 27-minute period he specified, where they're going through run drills and pass drills and all that. They will split the reps. So instead of the number one quarterback getting two sets of five reps, one's going to get five and the other one's going to get five. So I think it's counterproductive, but it's all in the name of fairness, I guess. And they want to get Shador exposed to their number one defense. He's not going to get that exposure in the game, Riz, Saturday.
0: Yeah. So I want to go over that. So then, Tony, what can I really surmise from Saturday with him playing against what effectively will be the twos and threes for the Bills defense.
3: Yeah. Well, he's still permitted to have a good game if it's, you know, twos and threes. You know, that'll factor into their evaluation, I guess. But you would think it would help him have a more productive game. I'm not sure how many ones are going to be with Shador on that stage.
0: Well, you got to have Fano. You got to have a left tackle.
3: Because they're giving him extra reps, but it's possible. And the coach alluded to this. There may be different players on the field in the Buffalo game, because if he's going to overextend the regulars on Thursday. I mean, this is what Buffalo's going to do. That's why they're not going to play anybody. They expect to get a full day of practice with their ones. If the Browns do that, there's going to be fewer ones with Shador than there were with Watson.
1: Tony, is it possible that the competition could extend through next week? Or do you think the plan name a... No, I'm serious. Do you think the plan is to name a starter on Sunday?
0: No, it's not. Tone, it's not Patone. There's no way.
3: I ain't counting anything out, Riz, because we found out when you were gone that sometimes Monken says things and doesn't carry him through.
0: Okay.
3: So he did not say yesterday that I'll name a starter after the game. But it sounds like he will. But he's not said that. So I can't believe they're gonna go into that final week against New England still sharing reps. I just refuse to believe it, because that would leave you just to practice amongst yourselves in that final, you know, week. Well, actually, it's probably 10 days before the opener to get ready for this season.
0: Tony, you can't. First of all, isn't that game on Thursday?
1: Yeah.
0: The last game's on Thursday. Tony, you've got to get your quarterback ready for Jacksonville. Like, I don't know what... Yes. Yeah, I don't know what the... Tony, is this sophisticated tanking?
3: In a way, all-out tanking would have been cutting Watson, I said.
0: You said, right.
3: Decimated,
0: but isn't this rather than giving either or, and believe me, they could have done this. The Browns could have said, you know what, Shador finished the year winning two games. He's going to be our starter. Deshaun's going to be the backup, and we're going to watch. We're going to get him all the reps. Thing. They also could have said, you know what, we want to see who we're going to get with Deshaun. He's finally healthy. He's in a good spot. Shador has a chance at some point this year. We're going to start. They didn't do it. They went with this competition knowing that neither one of these guys would benefit from this. It's actually retarding their progress. And this is a tank job. Tony, let me ask you. All right, go ahead.
3: Can I just clarify?
0: Yeah.
3: I'm not ready to say that the way he's practiced them is sophisticated tanking. The fact that they did not address their quarterback position in the offseason, okay? If they were really gung-ho about winning, they would have pursued
0: another quarterback.
3: Somebody, okay. Right? All these guys that everyone was talking about, they had no interest in any of them. Ty Simpson, whatever, even the veterans that were decent. So that's what I thought was with term sophisticated tanking. Now, this whole schedule at training camp was all Monken trying to present the case that it was a fair competition.
0: Yeah.
3: And if Watson emerges, hey, you got to trust me. I know you guys don't like it, all the fans out there, but he's the best one we got to start the season. Again, I'll repeat. They're both going to play. And I think, actually, Shador will benefit from being the second one on the field, not the first one.
0: Why?
3: Because I think by then the offensive line will mesh together, will have meshed together. The whole operation of the new Monken offense will be cleaner. The whole new defensive operation will be cleaner with a brand new coordinator. So you just figure that the team, those aspects of the team are going to get better naturally. And by the time Shador gets in there, they won't look like a first head coach run team.
0: I see.
3: They'll be still be.
0: They'll have a couple games, yeah, to come together and mesh a little.
3: Yeah.
0: Bit. Okay.
3: Yeah.
0: Okay.
3: And Fano will be better in five games than he is in game
0: Concepcion
3: one.
0: Concepcion will be better. Boston yes. will be better. I got you. All right.
3: So that's why I wouldn't be upset if I were all you Shador fans. He'll probably benefit from this process in the long run.
0: Interesting take. Tony Grossi is presented by Universal Windows Direct. Tony, what if Watson, if Shador wins, Watson will be the backup. We know that. But what if Watson wins the job? Is it a lock that Shador is still here and he is the backup? And then what would they do with Talen Green? Because I'm guessing the Dillon Gabriel is going to make this team. So give me the scenario for the quarterbacks if Watson were to win the job.
3: Well, I now think, Riz, they're going to purposely hide Talen Green. We didn't see any of them in the first game. I think we'll see very little of them even in the third game. Or in second and third game, I think he gets no reps on the practice field in team or 7-on-7. I feel they're going to, they feel confident they could get him through waivers. I'm going to say that and put him on the practice squad and open the season with Shador and, Dillon Gabriel. Right now, that's my vibe on how they get from down to 4-3.
0: Okay. Okay, and I could absolutely see that. And, you know, the odds that if Deshaun wins the job, plays 17 games are, I mean, nobody quarterback plays 17 games. But Tony, is there a difference if Deshaun plays to his ceiling and Shador plays to his ceiling? How different would the records be for each quarterback? It looks like 6-1, half dozen of the other to me.
3: Well, I think the ceiling of Watson is higher than the ceiling of Sanders at this point of his career in his second year. I think if Watson plays at the absolute best he can, you know, given the 2-year layoff, he will be better than Shador playing the absolute best he can into his second year. So, and I think that might be factoring into Monken's mind. You know, he might be saying, hey, you know, Watson's looking good athletically. I don't see him limping. I don't see him losing it. Any athleticism after what he's been through. And if we could unlock his mind, you know, you and I have talked a lot about Watson getting all that other stuff out of his mind and having a clear mind. And that's the first step in him, you know, being better than he was at any time in a Cleveland Browns uniform. And I think Monken is looking at that and saying, if we could do that, Watson can win games with us. Okay? I don't know if he's going to be able to do it or not. I thought that was a decent start the first game, but you're going to have to keep playing him to get him to the level you want.
1: Tony, I kind of roll my eyes when Monken positions Watson in as the hero of some glorious comeback.
0: Hold on. Let me play the sound. I was a little surprised by this, too. This was coach after the game who, like, you know, was really got emotional when talking about watching Deshaun play.
5: Oh, it was awesome. I mean, it was so cool to watch him play. I mean, I get all of the frustration by fans, himself, but for him to come back and work like he did is an unbelievable credit to him. And then to go out there, he was having fun today. And that is so cool. And I thought he really functioned at a high level. Certainly, we don't want to be taking timeouts. We sure as heck can't take delay of games. But it was fun watching him play.
0: What did you make of that, T?
3: Well, I think he recognizes all the work that Deshaun's put in to get to even this point. You know, I mean,

0: looks so much better in this game, even though it's a preseason game, than he did before. Two torn Achilles.
1: Oh, the Jacksonville, and that preseason performance in Jacksonville in 22 is one of the worst things I've ever seen.
0: Well, that was after his first year, right?
1: That was before. I mean, he was on the verge of getting suspended, remember, but they played him.
0: Oh, that's right. But I'm going back to the first regular season game against his old team after the suspension when he looked like he shouldn't even be in the league, right? So I just think he appreciates the work he's put in and believes that Watson took a major step in the Chicago game. Mm.
2: John, what did you make of the offense overall for that game? And do you think Coach thinks they're ahead or behind schedule?
0: No, I think he said a couple times yesterday, we got a lot of work to do, and I don't think he's just saying that. The offensive line and the run blocking when Quinshon was in there was not good enough. The rookies are fantastic. I know you'll talk about that, but and Fannin's good, but the whole operation just needs to be exercised, you know? You need whoever quarterback you got just to keep playing with. This is a brand new team. Look at these guys who haven't even played together. Five new linemen, two new receivers, and possibly a new quarterback.
2: Yeah.
0: Watson's new to all those other guys.
2: Yeah.
0: It's almost like an expansion team offense.
2: Yeah.
0: When you think about it.
2: Tony, how about, I did think one of the big takeaways I had was the upgraded receiver for the Browns. Those two kids are, they put them in another level. I know it's only preseason and, they've got a lot to live up to, but, Concepcion really flashed, Tone. After we didn't see a lot in practice over the past couple of weeks, just talk about what he added to that offense.
0: Well, he got the targets and he got the, the play call on the end of round, which they've been practicing a lot. And, of course, the great punt return. First time he ever touched the ball, he goes 31 yards, right? They were on the field first. But anyway, one of the first time he ever touched the ball, he goes 31 yards on the punt return. He was outstanding. Boston only got, I think, one target from Watson, and they took him off the field. Riz, when you were gone, they promoted him to the number one wide receiver position. He's the X-man now, and Judy has moved to the other side and will get moved around, but that X receiver is kind of like your number one guy, and they made that decision 2 weeks ago in practice, and although he didn't get a lot of targets in the game, he's clearly the best receiver out there, in my opinion, now.
2: Hmm. Better than Casey?
0: Well, I think so. They're different.
2: And
0: they're so different, but Casey Concepcion's had a great summer. One thing about him that he's done that wasn't advertised, he can go up and get the contested catches too. He's made some great catches in traffic in practice. We know the other stuff, the speed and the dynamic route running and change of direction and all that is always going to be there. But I don't think he's going to be that good of a catcher in traffic, and he is.
2: Tony, is Jerry Jeudy going to be here all year? Tony didn't get demoted, but he's no longer the X. You just said it.
0: Is he part of the
2: future here or what?
0: I honestly think he'll be the if there's a market for him, Andrew Berry won't hesitate in trading him.
2: Wow.
0: I don't think he goes shopping him around, but watch around the league. Kansas City might need a receiver. San Francisco seems to have found a rookie, but they're still kind of thin. If one of those teams comes calling at any point, the way the rookies have looked, and Isaiah Bond, yes, I think he would part with them.
2: Tone, I also am going to put Dylan Sampson now in the receiver room, because I think that you called it a couple weeks ago that's kind of going to be his role. He looked good as well, Tone. Catching the ball out of the backfield. That kid's got some burst to him, doesn't he?
0: Yeah, and, I'm not sure he did that much at Tennessee. I mean, he was the leading rusher in the league and in the offensive player of the year as a running back. I'm not sure how much they threw to him. So he's still learning that, I believe. And, you know, he made a big play, and Shador's

0: NFL debut back in Vegas.
1: Right.
0: And he made a big play for Watson that set up the first touchdown. So, yeah, that's another weapon that Monken will use, but particularly on third downs.
2: Tony, how would you grade how that first offensive line looked? Do you think it's set?
0: I do think it's set. Now, they only played 10 plays together, 10 snaps, and I think two of them were three and outs, or one was a three and out. So, I mean, you can't judge them yet. Fano end up playing like 30 snaps because he stayed in there. I do think it's set now that both Jenkins are, you know, if they could just stay on the field for an extended period, that's going to be your offensive line, Elton at center and Tevin at right guard, and the other guys. So
1: hold on, Titus Howard at right tackle, Fano at left tackle. Who's at left guard?
0: Zion Johnson, the guy from the Chargers.
1: So, but it is going to be Elton at center. What is the status of Brailsford, Tony?
0: He's had an injury. He's missed about 8 days of practice, so that completely eliminates him from threatening to start the season at center.
1: Okay.
0: He's not a bust. We're going to hear from him somewhere down the line. I still think preferably at some point in the season, if he gets a good run of practices during the season, he'll show up as a starting center by the end of the season, but it's definitely not going to happen the first month or first half of the season.
1: Tony Grossi is presented by Universal Windows Direct. Tony, the defense had two sacks and a pick, but no 49, no Verse, no Denzel. What, if anything, did you take away from the defensive play?
0: There's a lot of injuries, Riz, and the depth showed up, the lack of depth, you know, defensive tackle, cornerback, primarily those positions. I actually think they're okay at linebacker. I saw Winston Reed and Leroy Watson, the guys who missed all of last year, backup linebackers, make some plays. It doesn't sound like it because they got torched in the second half, but I thought Winston Reed showed up as a backup. So linebacker, I don't think is an issue, as long as Schlesinger gets back. But boy, secondary, their fourth and fifth corners, there's a lot of concern there. I don't know who they are right now, and I don't think they know who they are.
1: Yeah. So Tony, they got to add some corner. Is Za'Darius Smith going to be signed today? There's rumors all over.
0: Yeah, he fits the mold of what they need, you know. I don't know. I heard Cooper say that some other team might be interested. You know, this is what happened with Clowney. If another team is interested and that other team is a playoff team, I mean, who would you choose, right? So if there's competition for Za'Darius Smith from a contending team, a bona fide contending team, I wouldn't be surprised if Za'Darius went elsewhere.
1: Tony, what is the deal with Mike Hall? The Browns, I read things that they're counting on him, that he would actually be one of the starters if we played Jacksonville this week, and he is constantly injured and cannot stay on the field. What is the story with that?
0: It's a big issue. I don't know what this particular one, he's had recurring, he missed a couple early on with the knee. You know, that's what killed his season last year was the knee. Then he kind of aggravated it. And then he's been out of lineup. He would be the starter with Malik Collins still on PUP, but he hasn't been on the field. So now they're, you know, Aiden Huntington is the starting tackle next to Mason Graham right now. But Hall, in what's he been with the team now? This is third year, I think. He's had repeated instances of injuries and not being able to practice.
1: Mm. Schlesinger, T, should I start getting concerned?
0: Boy, I counted him up. He's missed 9 practices now in 1 game. So I wish they would give us some clue. In fact, the coach was asked directly about Schlesinger yesterday, and he changed the topic to other players and never really addressed that answer, that question. What is going on with Schlesinger?
1: We don't know his injury? We don't know what it is?
0: No. I'll tell you what I've told Aaron all week. I see him working out prior to practice. I see him on the field watching practice. He's not in hospital. He's not on a trainer's table. He's not getting constant rehab. So I don't know if they're just being overly cautious to whatever it is. If doesn't seem to be a lower body injury because he's always pulling a weight and, you know, he's doing a lot of cardio from what we can tell. So it must be a shoulder or something above the waist. But they don't seem concerned. But they're not giving exact answers on him.
1: Tony, Hugh Jackson said he didn't feel like he failed in Cleveland on a podcast, I guess, over the weekend. What would you say about his tenure here?
0: Well, 1-31, 4-44 overall, or 4-43-1, whatever his record was, speaks for itself. It's the worst record in Browns history.
2: It's the worst record in history. I mean, that's not Browns history. It's
0: you know,
1: but his argument was he was set up to fail with the tank job roster.
0: Listen, he knew what he was getting into, right? He knew what he was getting into, and I agree that they did some stupid things while he was there, but. The record is worse than it should have been. And in that interview, he said, well, I didn't just forget how to coach going from Cincinnati. Well, you weren't the head coach at Cincinnati, okay? Head coach is a different animal than offensive coordinator. And he just was not cut out to be a head coach.
2: Tony, are we in the midst of a menage a punter situation going on right now in Berea?
0: The special teams coordinator keeps saying it's Corey Bohorquez's job to lose, but those other guys are going to get reps. They did. The other two punters got reps, both kicking the ball and holding on place kicks. So I would think that Bohorquez is safe because he had one pretty decent punt. And I think they want him to win the job, and I think he will.
1: How about Schmitty, Tone? Right? Looks good. Andre Schmidt, place kicker. Yeah.
0: He does, Rich. Yeah. He does. I've been charting his kicks in preseason. I think I got him like 28 of 32 in live field goal drills, and then he was perfect on that 51 yarder without any problem. I think it went pretty much down the middle. So, yeah, that's not an issue. Let's not... don't fix something that's not broke.
1: Tony, I happened to watch, I don't know why, something in my DVR, but I taped the Buffalo game, and Josh Allen played the first two series. Man, with DJ Moore, Tony, they looked, man, did they look good.
0: Yeah,
1: I know they're going to come down to how well their defense plays, and certainly without McDermott, it could be. But Brady's got that offense, and they looked like they were humming tea in preseason game number one. Like they were. Yeah. So what are you expecting this week with the Browns now in this joint practice with the Bills and the game on Saturday?
0: Well, I mean, it'll be Buffalo's strength against the Browns' strength, you know, the Browns' defense. It'll be a great, you know, matchup for them. I'm not sure what Buffalo's defense looks like right now. That's what I'll be watching, you know, the Browns offense against that defense. You know what we can aspire to someday, Riz, is you just mentioned Josh Allen goes in there and they look like they're in midseason form. Same thing happened with Burrow in Cincinnati. He went down, he played a little bit and, you know, just down the field. All these established quarterbacks with their established offenses, this is easy peasy. That's why they don't play. They go out there and it's too easy, so just don't get hurt. Whereas, what are we doing?
1: Oh, Tony. You know? Tony, it's exhausting. Tony, the find me my quarterback, we don't even do it anymore. It's from 10 years ago. We're still looking for the friggin' quarterback, Tone.
0: I know. Well, that's why I keep, you know, let's hope he's out there somewhere.
1: Hold on. You mean the Messiah?
0: That is kind of weird music.
1: Paul picked it out. He'll be back tomorrow. I'll let him explain. I don't know. It's Coop, what is it? This is

0: God, it's not.
1: Oh, come we Emmanuel.
2: Need we need some Gregorian chant.
0: Yeah. I need, right. I need something a little more religious sounding. Like, you know, the stuff you and I used to hear in Catholic school.
1: I've been looking a little bit.
2: Some Latin Gregorian chants. Yeah.
0: All right, what is today? Oh. Monday? So Shador's getting the reps today, right?
2: Yes. Now, they won't be in pads, but, you know, that's, you still go out and practice.
0: Any significance to Watson getting the padded practices?
2: Well, you know, it's gone that way. The rotation has gone that way for a couple weeks now, where he has benefited more from, or he's been the quarterback in more fully padded practices than Shador has. I'm sure somebody will look at that and say, see, they are tilting this thing. I don't know. But
0: would you be surprised, Tony, if Watson doesn't start week one?
2: Oh, yes, I would.
0: Okay.
2: Because
0: It's trending that way. Yeah.
2: He's got to really look bad, and Shador's got to look good. So I think one of those two things can happen, but I'm not sure two of them can happen.
3: Tony, you didn't bring up Dylan Gabriel's name. I got to tell you, that was some rough football to watch.
2: Yeah. Right? Yeah. I just think he has trouble seeing the field. I mean,
0: Tony, there's no shame. It's a trend. He looks good in practice, but when he gets into games, it can't. You're right. It just, and he's a backup. He's going to be
3: third round pick, you guys.
0: That wasn't his fault. But
3: you talk about the depth at corner and the depth on the defensive line, and then you look at Dylan Gabriel trying to play quarterback. Those things are related.
0: I'm going to chalk it up as a depot. I'm going to chalk it up. That was his last year involved in the draft, and I just find it hard to believe Andrew would have taken that pick. I don't know. Stefanski maybe was in on it. Tony, what would he? It was an odd pick, Tony, to say the least, right?
2: Well, I put it on Barry. Barry's the guy who picks the players.
0: Okay, all right. Okay.
2: I'm sure Kevin agreed with it and liked certain things about him, but I don't think the head coach is going to talk Andrew Berry into picking a guy that he didn't want to pick.
0: Okay. Good stuff, Tone. 38 good minutes. Appreciate you.
2: All right. Yep. Welcome back. Be talking to you.
0: Good to see you. 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

0: Hey, we can only play 58 seconds because there's an S-bomb right there. Look at that editing job. I like it, Pat McAfee. Oh, my.
1: Folks, check out the new Pat McAfee wherever you get your albums. We didn't have to play it right away if you were going to be risking our broadcast license.
0: Coop, what Paul will do is he will listen to it first.
1: Apparently not well enough, Coop.
0: Okay, I'm sure the chat is having a ball with the MF-er he just dropped. Isn't there a clean version? What do they call it? Not this early.
2: I mean, someone hasn't edited it down yet. I looked for it.
0: You could play that in your Extend Technologies home theater.
2: I think I might have caught it in time.
0: Oh, you better have.
2: Oh, I caught the dump in plenty of time.
0: You got the dump?
2: Oh, yeah, the dumps, yeah.
1: One of the reviews are being ruthless here. Now, come on. This is a sports talk punter that's trying to make music. So let's give him a little bit of grace.
0: Oh, hold on. A train of diarrhea and disappointment? Hold on. You're quoting Shrimp Cocktail on Twitter, and I'm done with that. You know, folks, bad enough, there are businesses like CBS Sports kowtowing to people on the internet, which it's become ridiculous to me. There are organizations that make decisions based on what Shrimp Cocktail on Twitter is saying. It's a vocal minority, and you'll never get me to think anything else. I'm sorry. Normal people don't have time to be on Twitter talking about a guy's album. Why do they still call it an album? When I was a kid, I had albums. I still have them at my mom's house. They're probably worth millions. 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LeBron is doing a YouTube channel.
1: Yeah.
0: For golf.
1: Yeah.
0: Aaron, there are things that surprise me and things that don't surprise me. But I have to admit, LeBron's love for golf is out of left field for me. I never saw him as a golfer. I've been a golfer my whole life. You took the game up 20 years ago. But I just did not see LeBron. So what is this YouTube channel thing that he's doing? It says he began talking publicly about getting into golf in August of 25, played a round at Great Horse, a private club in Massachusetts, hours before the 2008 Team USA Olympic team was inducted into the Basketball Hall of Fame. Said, quote, my goal is to open doors for kids that look like me growing up in the inner city to be able to go to country clubs at 7, 8, 9 years old and be able to go out and caddy or to be able to go out and rent clubs and be able to be coached and play the game of golf. I like that. I like that because it was odd for me. I was a public school kid. My dad made a decent living, but we weren't wealthy by any stretch of the imagination. But the kids I grew up with on the mean streets of the Indian Creek State, we played golf. And I played just the golf when I was 14, 15, 16 years old. I played through college. I played at OU.
1: It's a great time in your life to play.
0: Yeah. I used to be really good. It kind of sucks now that, you know, 65 and I can't hit it like I used to, but I still enjoy the game. And I admire LeBron for doing what he's doing because it was a privileged game for a long time. But you don't have to belong to a country club to play golf. Our area, Northeast Ohio, is blessed. I mean blessed. With some of the most beautiful public golf courses in America.
1: I played one of them yesterday.
0: Who?
1: I played in an outing with Make-A-Wish, okay. Ohio, Kentucky, Indiana, our friends. I want to say thanks. Swagelock, which is a great company
0: in Northeast
1: Ohio.
0: Oh, yeah, good company. Cleveland Company. Yeah,
1: Cleveland Company. They do this event every year where they raise great amount of money for Make-A-Wish, and it's a Little Mountain. So I went and
0: played. Little Mountain's beautiful. Pine Hills is beautiful. Sleepy Hollow and the Metro Parks.
2: Yeah, the Metro Parks alone
0: gorgeous.
2: Is
0: gorgeous. The Metro Park courses are gorgeous.
2: Yeah, and I think we bury the lead. Like, Ohio is one of the most affordable places, if not the most affordable places to play golf at a decent rate.
0: So the YouTube page is simply titled LeBron James. In his latest media venture, he has been recurring star on the talk show The Shop. Since its inception, started the podcast Mind the Game alongside J.J. Redick and starred in Space Jam, A New Legacy. So I don't think I'm in the minority. But, Aaron, I think the sky's the limit for the 76ers, man. Like, I know everybody keeps bringing up Joel Embiid. Joel Embiid's the fifth best player on that team, okay? He's not going to be a factor like you think. Now, if he stays healthy and he can play at a high level, that'll even be more of an advantage for them. But I think LeBron chose that team for a reason. I mean, like, what seed do you think they are going to be?
1: But they'll be a top four seed, I think.
0: I think they could be a top two.
1: I guess I look at it this way. First of all, the Knicks should be the favorite in the East. They just won 16-3 in the playoffs.
0: Yeah, they should.
1: I mean, you should risk.
0: They should.
1: And
0: you think the Knicks are repeating? No.
1: Well,
0: no.
1: I think they should be the favorite in the East.
0: Okay.
1: Then I think you've got another group of teams.
0: I think the 76ers are right there behind them.
1: So, and then.
0: What did we do with Schroeder? That was a
1: so
0: money
1: dunk.
0: I was going
1: to bring this up. Yeah. So the Cavs. Schroeder has played for 12 teams. Yeah. That's like half the league.
0: Yeah.
1: That tells you teams keep wanting Dennis Schroeder and teams keep wanting to get rid of Dennis Schroeder. Okay. The Cavs got some room under the tax in the second apron.
0: Okay.
1: But people also think that they're cooking with either a Kuminga or they're cooking with a Peyton Watson.
0: Peyton Watson?
1: He is a restricted free agent, played for the Nuggets, who still is not agreed. So there could be a sign.
0: Is he a four?
1: He's like a three. Oh. There could be a sign and trade hypothetically with one of those players, or you could try to just go out and sign one to a restricted contract, and if they don't match, then you get the player.
0: What are we doing
1: and
0: with Max Strus?
1: James Harden is
0: what,
1: not.
0: Oh, well, he'll be here. What are we doing with Max Strus?
1: He could be in the sign and trade deal involving either Watson or
0: Kuminga. Don't you like Max Strus?
1: Yes.
0: Don't the Cavs need Max Strus?
1: I think so.
0: With all their flannel-wearing kids.
2: Yeah, but in order to clear space to get Kuminga, I think they got to get rid of Strus, no?
1: Are they really going to go into the
0: season? Is that an upgrade, Kuminga?
1: No.
2: I don't know,
0: Then
2: Riz.
0: What are we doing?
1: I don't know. Feeling like they need to just change
2: things. Feeling like they need to
0: make like they have to do something because they didn't get LeBron. Please don't fall in that trap, Kobe. Please. Please don't do it. You've got a great nucleus of kids. I don't care what anybody says. The Cavs and I don't sleep on the Cavs. Like all of a sudden, the Cavs are like the eighth best team in the league. Child, please. There's no way. Donovan needs to step up now after signing this deal. Be a little pressure on him. But it's all coming down to Mobley. What is your... Don't ask me, because you know me. I'm in the minority. Wendy still is... Very positive on Mobley. The Cavs still think he's the key that holds the... What is your take right now on where Evan Mobley is?
1: I think he's a nice player, but I don't think he's ever going to be a superstar.
0: God. Don't we need him to be a superstar?
2: Yeah. You need him to be the best player potentially on this entire roster.
0: He's not better than Donovan.
2: No. He needs to be.
1: No. He had some moments in the playoffs. There were a couple games.
0: One game on, two games off. Yeah. What do you mean by that statement?
2: Because I think that he can affect the game in so many different ways with his length and just his ability, where Donovan Mitchell has made a nice career in the frame that he has. But Evan Mobley, if he is the best player on your team, could literally take over a game like Victor does.
1: Oh, I don't know.
0: Know about that.
2: If he was that level, we're talking about if he was that level of player.
1: He's not a good offensive player still.
0: Is that his ceiling? You think he could be as good as Wemby? Wemby's
2: no, I'm
0: a freak
2: saying,
0: of nature.
2: I am saying that at his best, you see what a guy with that length and that shot blocking ability like Wemby has, and he got the Spurs all the way to the finals. Evan Mobley played like that.
1: He's a borderline all-star on a giant-ass contract.
0: Giant.
1: Is what he looks right now.
0: That contract was given to him on potential.
2: Yeah.
0: Not on his performance. Coming up, we will go around the league. There were some interesting. Jackson Dart got hit in the belly. He got T-boned. Guy missed a block. Defender came off the edge unabated. Put his helmet in Jackson Dart's belly, and he wound up in the concussion tent. What was that all about? Also, Drew Aller, 3 touchdowns in 1 half of football. Man, did he look like... Now, I know the Browns are dead set red on this Messiah next year, but look at the quarterbacks that, you know, were taking, you know, Tyler Shuck. I don't know. You know, like, do you have to be a top 10 pick to be good? We'll do all that when we come back. Don't forget, it's that time of year. Circle K is getting you ready for football season with the ESPN Cleveland kickoff. Friday, September 11th, here in the flats, East Bank, admission free. 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I was in Hilton Head last week with the family. Went to a place called One Hot Mama's Barbecue.
2: Went there too.
0: 9 out of 10.
2: Very good.
0: It was that good. She's been featured on Food Network. She's been on Pitmaster. I only brought it up because the wings we had were
2: incredible.
0: I could have eaten 50 of them. Mm-hmm. I had brisket. I had ribs. Her sauces. She's got 3 different sauces. One Hot Mama's Barbecue. Outstanding. I told Michael Simon over the weekend. He goes, legit. That's a legit place. All right. One last hour of RBS. Stay with us.
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10: 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You can't do that. 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

0: Did you ever hear the original of this song by Lakeside?
1: No.
0: Never heard it?
1: No.
0: Oh, it's a big hit when I used to be a DJ.
1: Played a lot?
0: A lot. Hold on. Let me do the words. Slide, slide, slippity slide. Forget about your troubles and your 9 to 5. You just sail on. All right, now give me the original. Lakeside. Fantastic Voyage, Lakeside. This has got to be 80. God. God, I'm old. God, am I old. 85, maybe? 83, maybe? Lakeside. Fantastic. 80.
2: Are there any F-bombs in Lakeside?
0: God, no.
2: Okay.
0: God.
1: I cleaned it up.
0: It's 1980. Go ahead. I said 1880. Original. I'll do it for you.
3: Oh, this is funky.
0: Come on, come on, take a ride. There's a party over here that ain't no vibe. It slides, slide all the way. Lie, don't even have to rump, don't even have to drive. Just slide, slide, slippity slide. Forget about your troubles and your 9 to 5 and just sail on. Just sail on. Now the group's so funky, hey, what do you think? What is it called? It's called the Lakeside Sting. That's hot.

0: Coolio ripped this off.
1: You have an afro back in the day?
0: Kids rip everything off from them.
1: You had the Italian flow going on, didn't you?
0: Yeah.
1: Bruce on the keys.
0: I sang this for my wife in the car yesterday, driving home from the feet. She thought I was nuts.
2: One hit wonder, Lakeside? They have more than one.
0: No, they had a couple. They had a couple. This is funk. Maybe we'll do funk for Throwback Thursday.
1: Ooh, yeah. I like that.
0: You like funk? All right, Tony Grossi was great, Aaron. Where do we go back and listen to that?
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2: Chris, let's start chronologically with what happened on Thursday night, and let's start with what happened in Pittsburgh, where all the quarterbacks played well, but especially the Medina Bee, Drew Aller, who threw for 2 touchdown passes, ran for another as the Steelers beat the Packers 28-9. You also had Mason Rudolph red hot. You had Will Howard playing well. Is there any significance at all to Drew Aller's performance the way he played without Aaron Rodgers on the field at all in the preseason opener?
0: Aaron, it's hard for me to say because we've seen, you know, all Berea of training camp wonders. And then when the games start, but I thought he looked better than I thought a lot of people expected. 3 touchdowns. I did notice this. No offense, because I root for the kid. He's from Medina. A lot over the middle. Deshaun Watson, a lot over the middle. Shador, a lot over the middle. Over the middle stuff is easier to complete than the outs and the deeps and the nines. Just remember that. So, but I thought for what he was given and the group that he played with, I thought he was outstanding. Now, where is Will Howard in this whole thing?
2: I don't know. I almost feel like we should talk to Jerry Dulac.
1: Yeah, he played. He had a good game.
0: Oh, Will, wait.
1: Yeah, they all had a good game.
0: Oh, okay.
2: Right, so if you want to give Aller props, you got to give Mason Rudolph, who was 10 for 11 for 93 yards props, and Will Howard, who was 7 for 9 for 86. Whereas they were 27 of 33 for 313 and 2 touchdowns passing in the game.
0: Okay, but wait a minute. Who's the odd man out there? You can't have 4 quarterbacks.
2: Well, that's a good...
1: Probably Mason.
2: That's a good question.
0: Wait a minute, though.
2: They're trying to win, and I don't know that they want to make one of these young kids the backup quarterback, Coop.
0: Hold on. Is Will Howard and or Drew Aller the future of the Steelers?
1: They possibly could be. So that's where I think Mason ends up being the odd man out, because you can't put... It's different if we put Talon Green on the practice squad versus Will Howard or
0: you think
1: Drew
0: somebody
1: Aller.
0: Would pick up?
1: Oh, them? Absolutely. 100%.
0: Drew Aller, they would.
1: Yeah.
0: He's a third round pick.
1: I think Will Howard, would too. Yeah.
0: What was Will Howard? A 5th round pick or something?
2: Sixth
0: round
1: somewhere
0: pick.
1: Around there, yeah.
2: But Tone, I think too, remember, they got a new head coach who knows offense.
0: Yeah.
2: Mike. And I think that factored in also to the way they played in that preseason debut also. A couple other things. Division related, Riz, Joe Burrow played. Did this surprise you, Taylor?
0: No, I think that the times are changing. I think these quarterbacks are playing. I don't think he's going to play this week. But I think these guys, these coaches wanted Josh Allen play, Joe Burrow play. I think these coaches want to see these guys in action. Did he get sacked on his first play of the game?
2: Yes.
0: That's what I heard.
2: 5 of 6 for 39 yards. He took a 9-yard sack, led a touchdown drive as the Bengals beat the Lions 16-14. Also, Joe Flacco got 8 throws in that game, who is the backup for Cincinnati.
1: The fact he's playing preseason games.
0: He's still, Coop, I can still see you showing him the Flacco Fever song and the look on his face.
1: That's when I had long hair.
0: And the look on Flacco's face is like, wasn't quite Mina Kimes, but...
2: I got a big storyline in every one of these preseason games. Riz, did you realize that Anthony Richardson is still playing for the Indianapolis Colts?
0: I saw him make a couple nice throws and run for a touchdown.
2: I also saw him throw a bad interception. 11 of 14, 145. He had 6 carries, 53 yards as the Colts and Patriots tied at 13. Mercilessly, we don't play overtime in the preseason. Riz, do you think someone's going to want Anthony Richardson at some point, or do you think he's sort of stuck as the third-string quarterback of the Colts?
0: I think people see his potential. I think it also helps that he's dual threat. You said he ran for 55 yards. I thought Watson looked good moving out of the pocket, too. He is, I wouldn't say he's a weapon with his legs, but he's no statue in the pocket. That's another plus for him. Shador can move, too. Back to your point, Aaron, I think there is a place for him. I think if he's let go, somebody would pick him up next.
2: Riz, both Raiders quarterbacks played. That includes the starter, the old man, Kirk Cousins, 5 of 6, yep, threw a touchdown pass. Then Fernando Mendoza came in, electrified the Vegas crowd, 10 of 16, 97 yards and a TD pass. You think the Raiders are handling this right going with Cousins, or do you think they ought to just rip the Band-Aid off and start Mendoza?
0: I've been a fan of ripping the Band-Aid off and starting the kid, but Kirk Cousins is farther along right now. Let Junior sit the bench for a little bit. He's definitely the future of that team. They need to get him, keep him healthy. I don't have a problem with it. What do you think?
2: I'd play the kid.
0: You would?
2: Yeah, because I think Cousins is going to get hurt early anyway. This is going to be like Tyrod Taylor.
0: It'll work out.
2: It'll take care of itself.
0: My hand.
2: Riz, what a bad day it was for Kevin Stefanski. Oh, my. On Friday.
0: Can I just say that? Hold up. So that game was Friday night?
2: Friday night.
0: All right. So
2: they got their best player on defense suspended 8 games on Friday afternoon.
0: So we were exhausted Friday. You know, I'm on vacation with the family. Christopher puts on the Atlanta game. I'm like, oh, okay. You know, I like Coach Stefanski sitting in that chair right there. He's a good guy. I enjoy Kevin. Did I think it was time for a change? Yes, I did. I think he thought it was time for a change. But I went in going, okay, let's see. Tua looked awful.
2: Horrible.
0: They committed penalties. They went 3 and out. They had turnovers. It looked, guys, I mean, I hate to say it, I certainly wouldn't judge anything by the first preseason game. But it looked a lot like us at the end of last year, okay? What do you think happens to Stefanski in Atlanta?
2: I think that team is oddly similar to where the Browns are.
0: There were guys on VSiN over the weekend talking about how they're a sneaky quarterback draft team. Like, don't count them out as being part of, like, if they win 4 games, they're going to have a top 10 pick. They said that they think Atlanta would be in the market for the Messiah.
2: I think that Penix is a better option than Tua. I just don't know when Penix is going to be available.
0: I didn't see Penix.
2: In there.
0: He didn't play.
2: He's not cleared yet. He's
0: Boy,
2: still
0: some
2: hurt.
0: Of these guys. Did you agree with what I asked Tony about Mike Hall? I mean, I like Mike Hall and everything, but what? When is he going to be healthy? He's hurt every year.
2: It's just bad.
0: And the other one is Tillman didn't dress for that game.
1: Yeah, that's
0: dude,
1: a bad look.
0: Dude,
1: you got to get on the field.
0: Am I wrong, Cole?
1: No. You got to get on the
0: field.
1: Go,
0: man, that is a bad look, kid.
2: Riz, meanwhile, how about Malik Willis played well in his debut in Miami? 4 of 5, 43 yards, hit a big ball to Caleb Douglas as Miami went right down the field, scored a touchdown. The story for the Commanders in their 20-7 win is that Marcus Mariota, who's their backup quarterback, got injured. So keep an eye on that.
0: Who, what team, Miami?
2: Washington.
0: Oh, Washington.
2: They played this kid from Rutgers who I'd never heard of. Do you know who Athan Kaliakamanis is? He was balling out for the Commandos.
0: Athan. His first name is A-T-H-E-N?
2: A-T-H-A-N.
0: Athan.
2: Athan? Do you remember him at Rutgers? I don't.
0: No.
2: Riz, the big story in Washington, though, is the Jaden Daniels LSU not retiring or retiring number 5 fiasco.
0: You know, Coop, I want you to go and you tell the Titans. You tell the Berea Mid-Park Titans right now, nobody gets 51. Nobody. If I see somebody wearing 51, I want my number retired. Played at a high level. won 7 games our senior year. I want my number retired. I better not see anybody wearing 51. You got that, coach? Aaron, he won a Heisman, and he's always going to be loved there. But then Joe Burrow came out and said, well, they told me that my number would not, no one's worn 9 since Burrow left, but Burrow won a natty.
2: Well, also, I don't know that this is as much about jersey numbers as it is about they had him under NIL contract, Daniels, but now they're benefiting off his name, image, and likeness, and they're not paying him anything. Well, like, you can still buy a Jaden Daniels jersey.
0: Okay, but that, I mean, that's part of, like, you don't own your, you don't own the job as quarterback at LSU. You're a steward. Joe Burrow, Jaden Daniels, Nussmeier. You think Nussmeier is going to want his number retired?
2: Well, he didn't win the Heisman.
0: He didn't win anything.
2: Everybody was joking. Five guys changed their name to four guys.
0: So
2: he's giving high fours.
0: What is the thing with the kids and the numbers? What is the big thing?
2: And I don't know when this goes back to. Were numbers that big of a deal when you were playing?
0: No. I got in a line as a freshman, and they said, what position are you? I said, center. And they go, here's your number. And I was like, thanks. They gave me 51, and that's what I wore.
2: All the single digits are hot, but in particular.
0: Why?
1: It looks better. It looks so cleaner.
0: What do you mean looks cleaner?
1: It just looks cleaner.
0: What do you mean look? What? How do you look cleaner with
1: a single
0: number?
1: I don't know how to describe it, Riz. You just look faster. You look. It's the same thing with the all-white. It's like the same thing with the all-white jerseys.
0: Faster.
1: Yeah.
2: Riz, Reggie Bush made 5 cool. Right, Coop? And now everybody who plays football wants to wear 5. And 9, while it's Ted Williams' number or whatever, I don't know that 9 has Yankees, the cool factor that 5
0: you
2: does.
0: You know what the Yankees do. The Yankees give their stars single digits. Maybe that's where it started.
2: Right. Well, Jeter was 2, and Ruth was 3, and Gehrig was 4.
0: Yeah.
2: No, but the Yankees did it because if you hit 4th, like Ruth was 3 and Gehrig was 4 because Ruth hit 3rd and Gehrig hit 4th.
0: But they looked faster. Get out of Dodge right now.
2: No, Ruth
0: right
2: looked,
0: now.
2: Ruth
0: okay.
2: looked fatter, not faster.
1: No, it's all about swagger, man, at this point. But there's also, like, to your point, Riz, there's like these deeper alternate meanings.
0: What?
1: It's my birthday is on the 15th, and you divide that by 2 and times it by 3. It gets.
0: Come on, guys. Like, dude. Guys. You should worry about winning, man.
2: Faster.
1: It's all about swagger, man, at this point. But there's also, like, to your point, Riz, there's like these deeper alternate

0: Bills beat the Carolina Panthers 29-14. Riz, the Jackson Dart story was an interesting one out of the first week of the preseason. So he threw a touchdown pass, but he took an unabated hit and was pulled into the blue medical tent for concussion protocol.
1: Okay.
0: I think a lot of that is because his track record is he takes too many hits, and they were just being overly cautious.
1: He got hit in the belly. He got planted. Like the guy, and I thought borderline, the guy put his helmet in his chest. He never got a hit in the head.
0: Tyrone Tracy, the running back, whiffed.
1: On a block. You can really get your quarterback hurt by doing that crap, man. Look, that kid's going to be the next Tua. They were talking about it this morning on Unsportsmanlike. When you weren't on. And it just, to me, it's... You know, that kid plays a little dangerously. He's got to change. Otherwise, he's not going to last. Maybe Harbaugh gets through to him. Maybe not. Who's their backup?
0: Jameis Winston.
1: Oh, my gosh. Still?
0: That's a show.
1: Anthony, we're in the middle of around the league. Around the league. Hello?
0: Are you shaving with your phone,
1: Hello?
0: Anthony?
2: Yo.
1: Hello? Wait. Oh, here. No, you.
0: Riz, all anybody could talk about in L.A. is the play of Ty Simpson. 21 of 25. He threw for a 190, two tutties as Sean McVay has touched his hand on another quarterback. Kansas City goes down at the hands of the Rams 20-12.
1: It's really a good place for a quarterback to go, though. Right, Coop? If you had to be drafted, wouldn't you want to be drafted by the Rams?
3: Come on.
1: Yeah.
3: Yes.
1: Yeah. What did Miles play? I'm sorry. I just had to do it.
0: He had a leg injury. Lamar did not play, and Jalen Hurts did not play, but the Ravens continued their incredible run of preseason dominance. 24-7, they beat the Philadelphia Eagles. The guy everybody's talking about in Baltimore is their rookie, Jacoby Lane, who had three catches for 38 yards and a touchdown. Baltimore beating Philadelphia 24-7. Quarterbacks for the Eagles, Tanner McKee looked okay, and Andy Dalton. Andy Dalton is on the Eagles?
1: Andy Dalton, the Red Rifle?
0: Boy. The Ravens played Austin Reed. No idea who that is.
1: At quarterback? Austin Reed.
0: Who is Joe Fagnano?
1: Paisan. He was at the feast with me yesterday.
0: Do you know Fagnano? And Tyler Huntley was 6 of 7 for 76 yards. Guys, I'm always amazed at the quarterbacks that show up.
1: I'm actually amazed that we're going around the league right now after preseason.
0: At the point that Joe Fagnano came up. Wait, do you want to know? I'm sure Pod does want to know what his guy Jalen Milroe did.
1: Yeah, what did Milroe do? Yeah.
0: 5 of 8 for 36 yards. He had 5 carries for 36 yards.
1: Okay.
0: Cowboys got Von Miller yesterday.
1: Yeah, for what?
0: I just mean,
1: isn't he, like, what does Von Miller have left, Aaron? That was your guy. So what does he have left?
0: Not much.
1: Right. Okay.
0: 17-7, the Cowboys beat the Seahawks. Anyway, wait,
1: Cowboys are going
0: on. Starts on Thursday night. The Browns play Saturday at home against the Bills.
1: All right. When we come back, I've got sound check and voicemails. The end of summer is here. High school football. 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

0: 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A couple of things that I didn't get to. They did the Tommy John passed away.
1: Yeah.
0: So if you don't know the story, they did the first ever surgery where they took a ligament from somewhere else and put it in a guy's elbow. And the guy that they did it to was Tommy John. And it really changed his career and many players' careers after that. It was
1: changed
0: a breakthrough.
1: Sports medicine forever.
0: It did.
1: Yeah.
0: In 1974, he underwent experimental elbow surgery that would later save the career of countless pitchers. He was 83 years old. I think he won like 230-some games. Does Tommy John belong in the Baseball Hall of Fame?
1: I would say yes for two reasons. Number one, he was a great pitcher, Riz. I mean, yeah. we're not talking about some schlub here that just happened to pitch in the middle relief. But I also think the fact that he had the wherewithal to undergo an experimental procedure that would end up really changing baseball forever, I think that should factor into whether or not you get into the Hall of Fame, shouldn't it?
0: Yeah. He said, quote, since no pitcher had ever had this kind of operation, no pitcher had ever come back from it. Now he knew what to expect. We were making medical history. He was 83 years old.
1: All these Halls of Fame, Riz, are a mess. You know what? We need to make you or me or both of us the commissioners of all the Halls of Fame. Did you see the list of the inductees into basketball? Yeah. Get Riz, Joey Crawford went up and gave a 35-minute speech or something. The ref got into the Basketball Hall.
2: Oh, yeah, okay. The Basketball Hall of Fame's a joke, though. Like in terms of who they let in.
1: Also, you think Amar'e Stoudemire is a Basketball Hall of Famer?
2: Yes.
0: Aaron, I don't like to diss guys like that, but
1: I mean, have some standards, though. Candace Parker belongs in the Basketball Hall of Fame. They also induct teams. Like the 96 women's Olympic team? Like a lot of those players are in.
0: The Basketball Hall of Fame is a little different. Reg, say it ain't so. Harrison Ford isn't hanging him up just yet. The Oscar nominee, 84, is set to reprise his role as Indiana Jones.
1: No.
0: In another movie called Indiana Jones and the Myth of the Jade Serpent at Walt Disney World's Animal Kingdom.
1: Wait, is it a movie or is it a ride?
0: Hello, D23. Thanks for coming along on Indy's Adventures, Ford said in a pre-recorded message played at the fan event. Soon it'll be time for his next ride, and I'm pleased to share that for the first time ever, I'm the actual model of the Indiana Jones animatronic, a fear of snakes included. What is this, Reg?
3: The Imagineers at Disney that make the robotic characters, they have modeled one directly on Harrison Ford.
2: Okay.
3: So what they've done is like they basically probably put him into a box, shot lasers all over him to model his body, and then they built this robot to look exactly like that.
0: Oh, so it's not a movie.
3: No, but it's using all his actions, his mannerisms, and it's a short film. It's probably about 10 minutes.
0: And you only see this at Disney.
3: Right. You got to be on the ride.
1: Indiana Jones and the fight against the glue factory? What is
2: I was going to say, you said his next adventure. His next adventure is the retirement home.
1: No, no. Oh, by the way, Harrison Ford was in Shrinking, which is a great
2: show. Yes, he could do roles like that.
0: to date.
2: Not running away from a boulder.
0: To date, Ford has played Indiana Jones across 5 films for more than 40 years. And I'm sorry, you know what? Dial of Destiny was good. It was.
2: I love Harrison Ford.
0: He played an old crabby dude, and he played it well.
2: Those roles are fine.
0: And the woman in that movie's fantastic. I like Dial of Destiny.
2: Those roles are fine.
1: Indiana Jones going to 3 days a week.
0: Oh, Indiana Rizzo's going to 2. Time for sound check.
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0: 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And if another company did it, it's not reliable. All right, Todd Monken yesterday on Zoom, Aaron, talking about what Shador needs to work on.
1: Well, he's improved so much. I mean, he really has in terms of climbing the pocket, working through his progressions. I think that's a big thing. Even on the one that he threw to 81 in the slot, like he drifted too deep. I mean, we caught him in the blitz, but they weren't even close, created kind of his own pressure. So there's some things he can, and then operation, you know, it's still a part of it. Getting in the huddle, getting lined up, getting the call. So does Deshaun. They're both in the same manner, so we can stack plays together.
2: I've never heard a coach in Cleveland talk more about getting the play in and getting in and out of the huddle than this guy. Can you explain why he keeps harping on it over and over and over again, like the Browns are a high school team that's having trouble getting plays called, getting lined up at the line? This is the National Football League.
0: He believes in cadence. And what cadence is, it's the rhythm of how you call the play and how you snap the ball. Hut, hut, hut. He's big on that. I think a little too much. I think he's putting too much emphasis on it, but it's part of his offense. Veteran quarterbacks know how to do that. Second-year players who got robbed last year have a little more trouble with it, so it's challenging for Shador. He believes that you keep the defense off balance with your cadence, and he's right to an extent.
2: I mean, Andy Reid's not talking
0: Aaron, because he's Kansas got Patrick Mahomes.
3: Right. Yeah, but also he's playing the PR game, too, because what's everyone talking about when it comes to Shador? His processing and his ability to get in and out of the huddle. So he's obviously answering those questions because a lot of people see the delay of games and false starts.
0: Here is Todd on why he's comfortable giving both quarterbacks reps with the season only a month away.
1: Again, I did feel going into last game that it was relatively close, you know, in terms of both having an opportunity at the starting position. So it would be unfair to not go into the next game and allow Shador that opportunity, albeit a different team, certainly at home. There's no guarantee that, you know, the same players will be playing this game, but it's the closest you have. And we owe it to both players who have really handled it well and have competed at a high level.
0: Man, I like Todd Monken. He's a class act. Couple of things I don't like. I don't like all the emphasis on the cadence thing. I think it's a bit overboard. The other thing is, this whole thing has been, I think it's a joke. I think it's a joke. I don't know why the Browns feel pressured to, do you know how many times do people go and, you know what I would have done? Now, I don't know, maybe he was told to have a quarterback competition. Maybe he was told that they wanted to see Deshaun Watson, and the owner tells you something, you got to do it, and I get it. Okay. But what I would say is, Shador Sanders ended the year with two wins. He went 3-4. He's going to be our starting quarterback. Deshaun's going to slowly work his way back and be the backup, and Dylan's number three, and we're going forward. End of story. Now, if Deshaun, I'm sorry, if Shador doesn't look good or play well, then fine. At least you know. You gave him the whole preseason. You gave him all the reps. You gave him three preseason games, which he needs every one. You did all that, and if he still didn't look good, then you can go out and get your quarterback. And you played Deshaun, and he can audition for another team. It just seems too damn simple. But no. We're gonna have a competition. So neither guy gets in a groove, and neither guy is ready for the Jacksonville Jaguars. I'm not putting it on coach. But this whole thing of is dizzying. It's nauseating.
2: There are 17 competitions.
0: Down, yes, they're breaking down every footstep that these kids take.
3: If you don't think this is from above, what was the first thing that the Haslams presented to their coaching candidates when they made this hiring process of Todd Monken?
2: Tell me how you develop Shador Sanders.
3: Exactly.
2: Well, Riz, I was saying there's

0: 17 competitions. The first one's against Jacksonville, and the second one is against Tampa Bay. When you're competing internally so much like this, I don't know that it begets a great season. Let's see how it plays out. But I worry that we are in September and October going to be lamenting the amount of time that we took to argue about this.
1: Oh.
0: Do you like all the reps you gave Kenny Pickett last year? Was that a good use of time?
1: Let me get this straight. What are they going to do with their Messiah? What is their plan with Messiah? Does Messiah come in here and get the starting job?
0: No, he's got to compete.
1: With whom?
0: I don't know yet. Somebody.
1: Well, not Watson. He won't be here. Shador?
0: You read Taylen Green is what you said earlier today.
2: We've climbed mountains that, like, I never thought we'd climb.
0: Chris, they are hiding Taylen Green. Let me tell you, from being at practice, Taylen Green's huge. You can't freaking hide Taylen Green.
2: They're running him in these, like, run only.
1: All right. I need a final break. The voicemails are
0: They're
1: next.
0: They're hiding.
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5: Can you tell me what the you and RJ hosted?
6: Yeah, it's very easy to find. 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It's a great app. You click on the Archives, and there are two episodes in there right now. Episode 1 of Season 1, Hammer and RJ, the movie critic, take a look at some of the all-time awkward interviews ever done at ESPN Cleveland. Episode number 2.
5: Like most places do your best interviews, but no, not us.
6: Hold on, wait. Let me give you a little sense of this here, Penny. Stand by.
7: All right, it is the Archives. I'm Aaron Goldhammer, RJ the movie critic, Holly Ann Wetzel with you. You are listening.
6: Wait.
5: What in the hell is, what are you doing?
6: Reg, let's talk after the show for a second.
8: I don't know what you're getting at.
5: What's wrong? Do you guys mess up? You messed up the whole thing. It's all messed up. Oh, Jesus. You posted the wrong story.
6: I don't know. I'm sure it's all a well-oiled machine. Jordan Klimack was responsible for it, so I'm sure it went great.
5: Hammer and RJ are digging up old ESPN Cleveland Archives. Once we get it down, folks, it's going to be really good. Some guy in the chat goes, Tony Rizzo said that Deshaun Watson was going to ball out for 3 years, and he didn't think it. He isn't acknowledged in it. Sir, it was a swing and a miss. Where do you guys come out on that with the Watson thing? Because, you know, when Watson came here, I thought we were getting the Watson from Houston, and we didn't. And there were a lot of circumstances. I didn't know he was going to get sued by all these women. And like, I had no idea this was going to happen. Then he got injured. Did I expect Deshaun come here and play well? Yeah, so did the Browns.
6: Yeah.
5: So did Cleveland Browns Daily. We all thought we were getting that version of Deshaun. It didn't work out. Okay, we were wrong. It was a swing and a miss. But let me say this right now. If that guy plays well this year and wins 10 games, I mean, I'm not going to take a victory lap. But I would take it. I don't care if I'm right or wrong. I'm 65 freaking years old. I've done this for 40 years. Okay? I made my bones in this business 30 years ago. What you think or what you say or who's keeping the giant scoreboard in the sky, I'll tell you this. I'm right a lot more than I'm wrong. A lot. And that's all you need to be in this business. No one is right 100% of the time.
6: Well.
5: Time for voicemails.
9: We finish the day by hearing from you. Who knows what people will say?
5: These are
9: 216.
5: These are nasty.
9: 2885.
10: Yeah, it's Mr. Hyde. Hey, didn't you guys have a lot of fun? I mean, Todd Monken thought that loss was a lot of fun. Holy what the hell is going on around here? Huh? I mean, Stephen Vogt can't be any prouder of his guys for getting their asses whooped. And now this guy, Monken, he's having a lot of fun. I want to win!
11: Hey, this is Miles Garrett. Oh, jeez. Oh, hey. Please get the message over to Denzel Ward. I've got some boxes and packing tape left over if you need any. All right? Hurry up and get out here. Thanks. Bye.
12: Yeah, it's Mr. Monkey Donkey. Hey, Riz, I got a confession. I'm getting married in 2 weeks to the future Mrs. Monkey Donkey, and we got a ring and a wedding band from Josh Bookman.
5: Thank you.
12: I go to Doc Mickley at Beachwood Dental.
5: Oh, boy.
12: I even watched the game yesterday on my outdoor TV from Extend. Anyways, what I saw yesterday on my outdoor TV was acceptable. Brown's first stringers are serviceable against the Bears' second stringers.
5: Right.
12: So a question for you. How many times are we playing the Bears' second stringers this year? How many times they show up on our schedule? I'm not really up to know on that stuff. If it's five or six times, we might have a winning record. What do you know?
5: So I thought...
6: It's Monkey Donkey.
5: Okay. I thought the biggest takeaway from the whole thing Saturday was, man, we have no depth. None. You get past our starters, we're in deep, deep doo-doo. It's going to be tough to win 7-8 games. The way it looks right now. Let's see. Maybe somebody will catch...
6: The secondary.
5: Oh, I know. Maybe somebody will catch fire. None of our starters played, so... But the Browns are... I said it to Aaron and Chris. I texted them, I think, yesterday. Or no, during the game.
6: They got a little work
5: Saturday
6: to
5: night. I just said it's going to take Andrew a draft or two to get this team up to snuff for a playoff-type roster.
13: Hey, guys. Survey Monday question. Did Shedeur Sanders throw the ball 5 feet over a guy's head because of haters on the internet or because he sucks at football? I'll hang up and listen.
5: Boy, it's getting toxic, man. This whole Browns thing is getting really toxic.
6: It slipped.
14: A couple of observations from today's preseason game in Chicago. Quit running Dylan Sampson between the tackles. Find some depth in the defense. Dylan Gabriel can leave town. Shedeur Sanders is your starter. Watson's the backup. Let's see what happens with Buffalo.
15: You know what? I'm just going to say this right now. I've never been more confident in Deshaun Watson. I've also never been more confident that we've messed up by giving away Case Keenum. I mean, did he not light our twos up like a Swiss knife? Doesn't that concern anybody a little bit?
5: I didn't even
16: What
5: know.
16: Are we talking about?
5: Come on, Coop. It's overreaction money.
16: I mean, come on. Get Case Keenum, Riz.
5: Yeah, but hold on. I didn't even know he was still in the league. Did you?
6: Also,
5: did you know
6: I didn't know he was still in the league. Did you know that Swiss knives light up?
14: Guys, this is Dennis from Walton Hills. Let me tell you something. I'm ready to go to True Friends Travel. You guys got to do something to do it. Book yourselves for the Super Bowl. We are going to the Super Bowl this year. No, I'm not been drinking. No, I'm not high. But this is going to happen. This is the Browns going to be the surprise team. Even if they lose this preseason game today and they come back and lose, it doesn't matter. We are going to the bowl. I will confirm this.
17: He's had plenty of practice. He still sucks. Is he a first-round pick? No. Is he a fifth-round pick? No. Is he an undrafted free agent? Yes. Bye-bye, Shedeur. It was nice seeing you. Go Dylan Gabriel as our number two. Don't let the door hit you in the ass on your way out.
18: Hello. Whenever I talk about Joe Adele, I always envision the singer Adele running towards first base.
5: You know what? Coop, look at him. Boy, I really missed this. Reg. Really missed it here, man.
6: I said you were really in the break. Did. You were out for seven shows. The first call you took when you came back was a guy saying that he thought Shedeur was on drugs.
5: There's a way, Coop. They have there's a time when it's like it's your time. Thanks, Tony Grossi, presented by Universal Windows Direct. Hammer and Emmett's next. What's coming up, Aaron?
6: Or is it? We have our first ever edition for the year of Hammered or Not that we will play today. Everybody's very excited getting into position. We'll drop the hammer as well, and Emmett will give you all his reactions from preseason game number one. Hammer and Emmett is on deck, and it's red hot.
5: 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Until then, God bless. 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Say prayers. Troops, firefighters, law enforcement, our president, and our veterans. 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
6: Heyo, what's up? Ammer here. 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
6: Anything that can go wrong for the Browns
16: go wrong.
6: Does go wrong for the Browns. Right.
9: And Emmett Golden.
16: Murphy's Law. I'm going to start calling it Haslam's Law.
9: On 850 ESPN Cleveland and the Land on Demand.
6: Well, preseason game number one is in the books. And boy, we still don't have a quarterback of the Cleveland Browns. What's up, everybody? Here we go. Hammer and Emmett are live. We are on 850 ESPN Cleveland. You could watch us on the ESPN Cleveland YouTube page. I'm Aaron Goldhammer. Ladies and gentlemen, Emmett Golden is back.
16: What's
6: in the
16: up?
6: House. What's up, E?
16: What's going on?
6: Good to have you.
16: Yes, good to be back, too.
6: Emmett, I don't know. There were positives to consider. There were some things that the Browns certainly can improve on and do better. I don't know on the quarterback front that anything really changed. I kind of feel this way. If you like Shadur, there were things to like about the way Shadur played.
0: Right.
6: If you like Deshaun, there were things to like about the way Deshaun played. If you're like us and you don't think either guy is the quarterback of the future for the Browns, there was plenty of evidence to see that probably it's going to be a long year at that position. And the QB of the future is very likely in the 2027 draft.
0: Yeah, looking at the two situations, you had Shadur, who was in his second year in the NFL. He looked okay. He looked solid. He looked all right. But he looked like he was in his second year, you know, in the NFL and still growing. Watson, on the other hand, a guy that hasn't played football in a year and a half, I didn't know what to expect. He looked a lot better than I expected him to. I felt like it tapered off, you know, like he had a couple good drives and then it kind of sputtered out.
6: Because Emmett, as the second string offensive line got in there,
0: yeah,
6: he started facing more pressure.
0: Mm-hmm.
6: And the more pressure he faces, the worse he's going to be.
0: Yeah.
6: I think that's true of any quarterback, but I think it's particularly true of Deshaun.
0: Yeah, so I think that's what we saw, you know, from there. And it started to feel a week or so ago that though it's still a competition, that Watson had kind of taken a step forward.
6: Right.
0: And I feel like it kind of stayed the same.
6: You know, Emmett, I've decided now Browns games I don't like watching alone. I made a mistake on Saturday. I did Hammer and Emmett from 10 to 1 with Jonathan Zaslow. We missed you.
0: Thank you for that.
6: And then I flipped right on the TV, and then I watched it. And I realized I hadn't eaten anything. It was halfway through the second quarter, and I was mocking everybody that was getting together to watch the preseason. You know, I spent the second half of last week going, man, if you're having a party to watch preseason game number one, no, I was dead wrong. I should have had a party for two reasons. One, when you have people over, you have food, you have drinks, you have energy.
0: And it is preseason football.
6: And I like to get a little vibe of what other people are thinking while I'm watching the game. Yeah. When I'm sitting in my basement alone, it's very hard for me to, what am I sitting there taking notes like I'm auditing a class? No, this is a football game. My bad. I'm going to apologize to everybody. If you had people over, you did the right thing. Never again will I reject the notion of a social gathering, even if it is for a preseason game in the midst of a quarterback competition.
0: Yeah, my father and I used to get together every first preseason game. I mean, we watched all the games together, but it was an event.
6: Yes.
0: It was an event, the first preseason game, because we knew we were going to get to see the players we were familiar with.
6: The uniforms.
0: And just see a game being played.
6: Yeah, right.
0: It was just cool to see
6: a game
0: being played.
6: There's blocking and tackling happening.
0: So I had a crazy week last week that led right into my family reunion. And I was Saturday, we had a picnic. Well, my sisters helped put it together and my cousins, and I got put on grill duty.
6: Yeah.
0: And I told them, I said, listen, I'm good until 1 o'clock. I probably cooked 100 burgers on the grill just as fast as I can.
6: One after the next.
0: And then ran in the house. Now everybody was outside and cause it was in my, over my aunt's house. She has a massive backyard. Everybody's having fun. I was sitting in the living room watching the preseason game by myself.
6: By yourself.
0: By myself.
6: So why weren't we together? Nick, where were you? Where were you for preseason game number one? At some Normandy football practice, or were you actually paying attention?
2: We had practice earlier that morning, but I was over at my nephew's birthday party.
0: Oh, okay.
2: He had just turned 18, but I was watching it on the couch with my wife.
0: Yeah.
2: So it's just everyone's outside, you know, having a fun time. I'm inside, you know, dialed in.
6: Dialed in. I like dialed in.
0: This is to digress momentarily. So when I got off the grill, right, there were two impossible burgers and there were turkey hot dogs on the grill, right? And I handed it over to my cousin. I said, hey, listen, These aren't real burgers. These, because it was somebody in our family that
6: and
0: done
6: these
0: it.
6: Are turkey hot
0: these
6: dogs.
0: These are turkey hot dogs. Okay. Say, all right, I got it. I came in, I'm watching the game. My sister comes in, she goes, what did you do with the impossible burgers? I said, they were on the grill when I got off. the thing. They didn't separate. She said, no, my cousin threw all the food in together.
2: Oh, no. That's a foul.
0: Yeah. So somebody, I hope they found right. Because, I mean, if you think you're about to eat a beef burger and you bite into an impossible burger.
6: Now, I know people say those impossible burgers taste like beef burgers. Not that much.
0: You're right.
6: And if you're about to eat a real hot dog, and trust me, we eat a lot of turkey in my house.
0: You notice a difference. So
6: if Allie tells me we're having burgers for dinner and it's a turkey burger, that's not a burger. That's called turkey burgers for dinner.
0: Right.
6: And then if that happens, I need to dress it up with avocados and ketchup and sauces, and because the turkey has no flavor. Beef burger, I'll just eat the burger all day long.
0: Right.
6: Not a problem. And at the all-new ESPN Cleveland app is the home. 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
0: Yeah, it's everything right there, right at your hand. 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And you can configure your app and customize it the way you like it. So much so, you're going to be able, and you actually can do it right now. 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
6: Oh, I didn't know that.
0: Yeah, you can do it right there in the ESPN Cleveland app.
6: Big news.
0: You have to customize, go to promotions, and it'll add it and right there. 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
6: of it. 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
4: That's what she said. Let's go!
7: Sean under center, Tylan Wallace into the game. He's alone to the right. Concepcion to that side as well. Concepcion, the end around. He breaks the tackle. He dives for the pylon. And he's in. Touchdown! KC Concepcion, the 24th overall pick, the first Browns touchdown of the summer on a 14-yard run.
6: Emmett, it certainly was not perfect for the Browns in any respect. They lost 34-10, but it was a preseason game, and I'm kind of with you that there were some signs of life from the offense, the first-string offense. Mostly, the rookie receivers, I thought, was the biggest positive to take away from this game. Boston made a play, and Concepcion made about four, including the touchdown and a big one on special teams.
0: Concepcion's a playmaker. Like, I don't know. You know, we could go through semantics and split hairs over who's the number one and where. Put him on the field. That's, you know, good things happen when KC is on the field, whether it's the return game or the offense.
6: Can I make one suggestion for the Browns? Yeah. Let's put KC's Concepcion on kickoff return. Let's
0: put him on everything.
6: Punt return.
0: Yeah.
6: Let's have him gun. Let's have him on defense.
0: Put him on everything.
6: Like, putting him on the field is never a bad idea, guys. Yeah. Come on.
0: You know who else I thought, unless I missed something, and maybe I did, but I thought I had a great game, and not one person has said his name.
6: Wait, hold on. I think this is drum roll worthy. Stand by. Emmett has a guy who he says no one has mentioned.
0: I haven't heard it. Maybe I just missed it.
6: But he had a great game.
0: Maybe my algorithm didn't bring him up. Spencer Fanos.
6: Oh, I mentioned it.
0: Okay, all right, Spencer, I haven't seen in the streets until, like I said, I haven't been around. In
2: Fano.
0: The Twitter streets? Fano, thank you. Yeah, Spencer Fano.
6: Do, re, mi, fa. Can we get that drop, by the way, of Emmett going, is it Fano or Fano? And he goes, Fano.
0: Right, yeah.
6: We need that, Nick. We need that drop. That's got to be a Hammer Fano. Emmett drop. Yeah.
0: He was great. He was great. I hadn't really seen, when people talked about the game and players that stood out, I hadn't really seen his name a whole lot. So, to me, that made me feel really good.
6: Yeah.
0: You know,
6: Emmett, I don't mean to jump out of tree with this one. No Betonio, obviously. I think he might be the Browns' best lineman by the end of the year. Look, he's the ninth pick in the draft.
0: Should be.
6: So he kind of should be really good. But the other guys are sort of veterans that are maybe a little past their primes, or you acquired in free agency, so there's a reason why they were available. And then you have Tevin Jenkins, who is a veteran that was here last year, who's going to be playing. We'll see about DeJuan Jones. You know, I am worried about the offensive line as a unit, but I think that Spencer Fano is off to a damn good start as your overall. So again, while the Browns have some things to work on, the young players are the positives. And but I thought that DeJuan, in some ways, looked like a guy who hadn't played actually in a long time. I thought some of the reads were clunky. You could tell he was a little bit nervous. There's a reason why they ran the ball three times coming out of the game, because I think they wanted to just get him comfortable into the huddle, calling the play.
0: Like, that's weird. I was like, that is not weird at all. That play call, it was third and two. Like, why not? You know, you want to get his feet wet a little bit. So, it made all the sense in the world.
6: You gave a couple positives. I'll give you something they need to work on.
0: Okay.
6: Emmett, the short yardage. I mean, look, I know. Okay, it's the preseason. I'm not going to panic.
0: Yeah.
6: You have to convert third and one. You have to convert fourth and two. The good teams can get a yard when they need it. And the Browns had like three chances to convert plays like that in that game, and they didn't. And it's part of the reason why the game got completely out of hand.
0: Yeah.
6: And they didn't score after the first couple possessions.
0: Yeah. And then, you know, remember, as the further we went on, you know, the less talented, for lack of a way to say it.
6: The less experience.
0: Yeah, there you go. Thank you. I was looking for a better word than talented.
6: I heard Nathan at one point in the second half looked at the defense and said, not one guy who's ever played in the NFL is out there right now.
0: Right.
6: And I was like, all right, Nathan. And they're going up against Case Keenum. I think I know how this is going to go.
0: Yes. Yeah, exactly. But, like, overall, man, the preseason, it's just to go through the motions and to work on certain things.
6: Sure.
0: So, yeah, I do think they need to work on short yardage, but in the same breath, I'm assuming Ty would scheme things up a little differently, and, you know, if it was a regular season.
6: Emmett, how would you evaluate the day for Shedeur Sanders? He threw the ball over a guy's head. I mean, that wasn't good.
0: No.
6: He also made a great play against the blitz. I thought you saw the highs, and I thought you saw the lows.
0: Yeah. Yeah, that's why I thought you saw a young quarterback, you know, still growing and learning. The one bad throw slipped out his hand. It happened, but again, it's not good to turn the ball over in the NFL for anybody, whether it's you know, intentional or unintentional. So that wasn't good. But the was it Floria? He threw that
6: Floria,
0: pass.
6: Yeah.
0: Oh, Floria,
6: yeah.
0: Man, I mean, that was a great throw right there with pressure in on him. So you know. It was a mixed bag of stuff with Shedeur. To your point about Deshaun, the biggest positive I've seen either guy do that stuck out to me anyway. First and 25.
6: Yeah.
0: And they overcame it. First and 15. And they overcame it while Deshaun was out there. Now, you don't want to live like that.
6: No.
0: All right? You don't want to live like
6: that. But last year, if you faced first and 25.
0: Over.
6: Bohorquez.
0: Yeah, on like, second down is punting because you know you have no chance.
6: E, best case scenario, it's a punt because it might be first and 35.
0: Yeah, or
6: first
0: turnover.
6: And, yeah, right, or something really disastrous.
0: Yeah.
6: So I thought that was a positive sign. Yeah, I think Shedeur took a lot of checkdowns and dump offs. Look, guys, if he plays well in the regular season game in Jacksonville and people are like, oh, I didn't see enough out passes, but we won. No, nobody is going to be breaking it down like that. I just think, Emmett, we're spending a lot of time, okay, on a quarterback competition. My best guess is the quarterback of the future of the Browns is playing on Saturday and not on Sunday. And the real question is, can they win a couple of games with these? Can the offense get to 20 points? Because I know it's not going to be an elite offense either. But can their offense be better than the Guardians' offense? Like, that really is the question right now. I'm hoping the Browns will pass their baseball team in town in terms of who's got the worst offense in Cleveland at some point this year.
0: So there were times last year where it didn't even matter who the quarterback was. It just seems like the Browns didn't have playmakers you could count on. They got playmakers. I was even, man, Fannin dropped the first down.
6: Yeah.
0: I was a little salty about that, but I know he's fine. You have playmakers on this offense. So if you're not scoring points, it's not all on the quarterback. What you need to worry about, obviously the quarterback playing the offensive line, because you have good running backs, you have good pass catchers, you have playmakers. There's no excuse for this offense not to score.
6: I'm Aaron Goldhammer. He's Emmett Golden. Let's talk about where this sits now moving forward. I kind of wish that Monken, because I kind of agreed with what Tony Grossi said earlier. It might benefit Shedeur to come in as the second quarterback when this line and people have a little more time to gel together. Emmett, we're going to be splitting again this week. Shedeur will have the ones today. Deshaun tomorrow. Shedeur on Wednesday. I guess they'll share the reps together in the joint practice on Thursday before Shador has the preseason game on Saturday. And Emmett, we're ticking well now inside a month until the Browns season starts. I just think we're at the point where we need clarity and a decision in this competition sooner rather than later.
0: Yeah, and I think we're close. I know I heard Todd yesterday say it wouldn't be fair to Shador if he didn't get to start this next game. But if you're starting the next game, just because you're the first person out there and everybody else that you're with are all second teamers, because it doesn't sound like many of the first team guys are going to play.
6: Right.
0: It doesn't even, like, yeah, he's starting.
6: He wants to make it look fair.
0: Yeah.
6: But I think, okay, and maybe I'm alone in thinking, I think the decision has just about already been made that Watson's going to start the first game. Now, crazy things can happen and injuries can happen and things can change. Emmett, I'd be surprised if it wasn't Watson on the field in Jacksonville. I'm ready to announce that Deshaun Watson is the starting quarterback.
0: So I think I saw a clip, a discussion like, is this a fair quarterback competition? It is fair because they started at the same place. Ty Monken had no bias against anybody. He wanted to draft Shador and he gave a clean slate. But as you watch the actions of Ty Monken and the Browns, it feels like Watson has
6: the lead.
0: Yes. Now, how big the lead, I don't know.
6: To start, and I want the Shador people, nobody wants to hear this, but I'm going to say it anyway. Just because he doesn't start the first game doesn't mean the Browns have it in for him. Doesn't mean the Browns don't want to see him.
0: Doesn't mean he won't play.
6: And it doesn't mean, Emmett, who will play the first game and who will play the most games might be two different people.
0: Yeah, and who will play the last game could be a third different person.
2: Or a fourth.
0: Right.
2: By the way, Shador started the most games last year for the Browns. Nobody talks about that, but he didn't appear in the most because that was Dylan.
0: Right. Yeah.
2: But he started the most games last year.
6: If I was one of the uncle or aunties, that's what I would want. I would want him to start the most games, not the first game.
0: Right.
6: Maybe there's a reason why he's not starting the first game, but will eventually get in there. And I'll tell you straight up, I don't think Monken has any bias against Sanders.
0: No.
6: The way that everybody perceived Kevin Stefanski did last year.
0: Right. So. Look, Kevin Stefanski didn't want to draft Shador Sanders. So that was there. This is not the situation now. It's just not. And I believe Todd is giving Shador a fair shake. I think Todd likes Shador. Might not feel in the moment that he's ready right now, but just because you're not ready today doesn't mean you won't be ready tomorrow or a week from now or whatever.
6: All right, 216-710-0850. Emmett, the first caller was Troy in Zanesville on the Really Big Show today, and he said something inappropriate that we had to dump. So can we do better with a first caller on Hammer and Emmett than
0: we did? Do we want to do better?
6: Yes.
0: I mean, okay.
6: He said Shador sounded like he was on drugs. And I was like, dude, you can't.
0: Oh, yeah, okay.
6: You can't say that. You got to get the hell out of here.
0: Yeah, he doesn't do drugs.
6: But 710, I don't think he drinks a sip of alcohol.
0: Right.
6: 710-0850 is our number. Your biggest takeaway from preseason game number one, 216-710-0850. Plus, everyone's been waiting.
0: Mm-hmm.
6: Now, this is just the preseason, so I don't want anyone to get too excited.
0: The callers might be in preseason form, too, for this one.
4: I'm hammered drunk.
0: Yeah.
6: We will play a version of the award-winning segment, Hammered or not, on Hammer and Emmett coming up. 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

0: all-natural bee pollen. You think it's funny? 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
3: Yeah, I know football season is here when fans start sending me PFF grades from the Browns offensive line. Guys, don't. Colin is trying to convince me that Spencer Fano sucked on Saturday because PFF had him at a grade of a whatever. Guys, let's just not do that. Guys, watch the game, you know, break it down with someone who knows what they're talking about. The people who know what they're talking about on the offensive line, and I don't. I'm not saying that I'm an offensive line expert at all. The offensive line gurus in my life told me that

0: Spencer Fano had a really good debut and played well. And you said it was your big takeaway that you wanted to talk about.
1: Yeah, it was. It was funny because I mentioned I watched it over my my aunt's house. I was watching the other feed. It wasn't the local feed. I wasn't watching.
0: You were watching NFL Network?
1: Yes. Yeah. I wasn't watching Joe Thomas, you know.
0: And Chris Rose.
1: And Chris Rose. No, not until I got home and I watched it again. I was like, oh, and then hearing Joe break down the offensive line. Seemed like at least the first unit. And then also the first unit defense. Boom, boom, boom, off the field. I mean, they had no problem at all.
0: And by the way, no Denzel, no Verse, no Schlesinger. So you were missing your three best guys on defense because it's the preseason and those guys don't play. Wait, hold on. Nick. I didn't want to do this already. I understand you're very excited. Okay, fine. Hit the drum roll on me to keep me moving.
1: Yeah, let's go.
0: No.
1: Yeah,
0: no.
1: You know what time
2: you
1: it
2: know
1: is.
2: It, baby.
0: What, you have some preseason poll where Ohio State's number one?
1: I do. That's right. The first AP Top 25 is here, and the Ohio State Buckeyes are ranked number one in the country.
0: Wow. Off a two-game losing streak, Nick. I guess they figure you're going to get that Ball State game probably wrapped up pretty well. By the way, did you notice that's a 12:30 start, which is very weird.
1: Yeah, 12:30 is a weird start.
0: So you get College Game Day, then you get to watch a half hour of something.
1: Yeah.
0: It's just enough time, what, Kev, to get an episode of Bluey in before you watch the podcast?
2: You can get a couple in, actually.
1: Yeah, like 15 minutes without
0: all right, give me the top five according to the Associated Press. In their meaningless, worthless, they shouldn't even bother coming out with it, top five preseason poll.
1: Ohio State, number one. Oregon, number two.
0: Big Ten.
1: Yep. Georgia, number three.
0: There's the SEC.
1: Notre Dame, number four.
0: They're not in a conference.
1: And then number five, Texas.
0: Number five. So the second week of the season, number two will, or I'm sorry, number one. Yeah. I better get that right.
2: Get it number
0: right.
2: One, damn it.
0: Number one will play at number five.
1: Mm-hmm.
0: You think that's the right top five, Emmett? I'm super point. Notre Dame's high.
1: Yeah.
0: But this will all work itself out over the course of this.
2: Notre Dame, Notre Dame's going to be really good this year.
1: Very good. By the way, Indiana was six.
0: Okay. Defending national champs. I bet Cignetti will be making a big deal. That's bulletin board material that they're not in the top five.
1: Round out the top ten, Miami, Texas A&M, Ole Miss, Oklahoma.
0: Okay. So a bunch of SEC teams down near the bottom of that group.
1: Mm-hmm.
0: But the Big Ten teams, the Indianas, the Oregons, the Ohio States up at the top of that group. The Buckeyes play Texas in week two. And, of course, all of the Ohio State games will air live, much to my chagrin, right here on 850.
3: Home of the Buckeyes.
0: ESPN Cleveland. Emmett, it's just the preseason, but it's so popular we couldn't resist.
1: Right.
0: It's time for us to play an award-winning edition of Hammered or Not.
4: Win or lose, Browns fans leave voicemails at 216-815-2885 after the game. Are they doing it drunk or not? Time for Hammer and Emmett to play Hammered or Not.
0: All right, Emmett, for people who are uninitiated, don't know exactly how this works, please explain Hammered or Not.
1: Yeah, it's very simple. People call in and leave us voicemails at 216-815-2885, and we have to judge whether they're drunk or high.
5: Drugs are bad. You shouldn't do drugs.
1: Or sober.
6: I'm sober enough to know what I'm doing.
0: All right, listen carefully to the message, and you have to decide, is the person drunk, sober, or otherwise?
1: Yes.
0: Nick, where do we begin this preseason edition of Hammered or Not?
7: You know what? I'm just going to say this right now. I've never been more confident in Deshaun Watson. I've also never been more confident that we've messed up by giving away Case Keenum. I mean, did he not light our twos up like a Swiss knife? Did that concern anybody a little bit?
0: Wait, hold on.
1: Hammered.
0: Hold on. Play
2: and does he say Case or Gase?
0: Well, he says Gase, Adam Gase is a much different person.
1: What did he say first? Play it.
7: You know what? I'm just going to say this right now. I've never been more confident in Deshaun Watson. I've also never been more confident that we messed up by giving away Case Keenum.
0: All right, listen.
7: Did he not light our twos up like a Swiss knife?
1: Like a Swiss knife?
7: Doesn't that concern anybody a little bit?
2: That doesn't concern anyone a little bit.
0: Does a Swiss knife light up anything? It's a knife.
2: I did have a Swiss Army knife that had a light on it.
1: Army knife.
0: Hold on. Your Swiss Army knife did have a lighter.
2: I did have one that lit up.
0: Or it had a flashlight.
2: It had a flashlight attached to it. It was a tiny one.
1: Oh, well, attached to it.
2: It was a part of
1: okay.
2: it.
1: All right.
2: You click on like the little medical logo
0: you say someone got lit up like a Swiss knife.
1: Like a Swiss knife.
2: Like a Swiss knife.
1: Yeah, not a Swiss Army knife. Like
0: all right,
1: a Swiss
0: I think
1: knife.
0: We've all come down and we all agree that caller number one is hammered. Let's move on to caller number two.
3: He's had plenty of practice. He still sucks. Is he a first round pick? No. Is he a fifth round pick? No. Is he an undrafted free agent? Yes. Bye-bye, Shador. It was nice seeing you. Go Dylan Gabriel as our number two. Don't let the door hit you in the ass on your way out.
0: All right, after watching Gabriel, you want him to be the number two? I thought Gabriel was a little suspect, Emmett. Is he hammered or not?
1: I hate to say I don't think he was hammered.
3: I
1: think that's just
3: to know what I'm doing.
1: A raging voicemail because I hear him say, and we just, can't wait to have Dylan Gabriel go on. I want to say drunk, but
0: I think he's drunk on negativity.
1: That's true.
0: He wanted to try to move the needle with a voicemail that would upset everyone. And he thought by saying that Shador isn't even a fifth round pick.
1: Right.
0: That it would really get everybody into a frothy mood. I agree with you. I think he's stone cold sober, trying kind of to sound a little
1: rage baiting.
0: Nick, where did he come out? Hammered or not?
2: So I think it's hammered because just the way that this all ended.
3: Bye bye, Shador. It was nice seeing you. Go Dylan Gabriel as our number two. Don't let the door hit you in the ass.
2: Don't
3: on
2: let
3: your
2: the
3: way
2: door
3: out.
2: Hit you in the ass on the way out.
0: Don't like it, let the door hit you in
2: you
0: the ass.
2: You screwed it up. I think he was drinking a little bit.
1: Don't let the door hit you where the good Lord split you.
2: Exactly.
0: Well, you know what? I kind of like another drop. Boy, you got some work to do production wise.
2: Yes, I do.
0: I like don't let the door hit you in the ass on the way out. All right. Hammered or not, let's go number three.
8: Guys, this is Dennis from Walton Hills. Let me tell you something. I'm ready to go to True Friend Travel. You guys got to do something to do a book yourselves for the Super Bowl. We are going to the Super Bowl this year. No, I'm not been drinking. No, I'm not high. But this is going to happen. This is the Browns going to be the surprise team. Even if they lose this preseason game today and they come back and lose, it doesn't matter. We are going to the bowl. I will confirm this.
2: And then it just stops.
0: You have a certain rule about this. When you say you're not drunk, when you say you're not high, what does it mean?
1: Typically, it means you're at least one of those things, if not both. But the contents of his take were so outrageous, he knew he needed to. You had to preface that. With Browns going to the Super Bowl after you watched the first preseason game, he knew that sounded drunk and high. So I'm going to say he was sober.
0: Oh! Yeah.
1: I'm going to say he was sober.
0: With a massive upset, Nick, hammered or not?
2: You have that take. You're crossfaded. You got both of them going on.
5: Drugs are bad. You shouldn't do drugs.
9: I'm hammered drunk.
2: A little bit of both.
0: And guys, I think that it was just...
9: I'm hammered drunk.
0: You can hear a slurring. You can hear... Like, he clearly told his buddies who he was watching the game with, he's like, guys, watch this. I'm Dennis from Walton Hills, and I'm going to make the voicemails. And they're like, no, you can't make the voicemails. They get hundreds of those. You'll never get on. He's like, just watch me. True fan travel in a Super Bowl.
1: And this other thing, like, he was sober enough to know what he was doing because he dropped a partner's name.
0: Well, that, just because you've consumed alcohol, The quality
1: there
0: of our marketing.
1: There are levels.
0: It can penetrate being a little bit faded. I'm going
9: hammered drunk.
0: All right, we got a fourth. We're playing another award winning edition of Hammered or Not.
2: We got two left. Here's the fourth.
7: Hey, Paul, Tony, Aaron. Look, the Guardians scored 6 runs today. You know what that means? They're going to lose 0-3 or 4 tomorrow or 1-3 or something stupid. Because we can't, this team's over. Can we just admit that the Guardians are done? Dunzo. And it brings me no pleasure saying that, you know. I have more confidence in the Monk Man right now. I mean, come on, guys. What are we doing?
10: I mean, come on, guys.
0: Yeah. All right, Emmett.
1: Man.
0: You're an expert. Give me a ruling, hammered or not.
1: Hammered.
11: Hammered.
2: By the way, he called the game.
1: Yeah, but hammered because he said 0-3 or 1-3.
2: Yeah.
0: Yeah. It's Which is one of my, you know, is one of my pet peeves.
1: Yeah, you say the bigger number first.
0: When you say a score and you say the smaller number first, you're not a sports fan. Nobody who knows anything about sports does that.
1: Now, overseas, they do that so you can identify who the home team was.
0: I'm not talking about, and I'm not talking about tennis either, because in tennis, you say the guy who won his, so you might say he won the match 4-6, 6-4. Like, that's okay.
1: Yeah.
0: But when you say the Guardians lost 1-3.
1: You know, they lost 3-1. No, no.
0: Right. You know, you as Dick and Dayton used to say, or no, who was it?
1: Shout out to Dick and Dayton. It's been a long time.
0: Who was the guy who said, his name was like Gerbil or something? Oh, somewhere.
1: Gerbil.
0: Somewhere Greg Brenda's screaming at his radio.
1: His name was Gerbil?
2: No, Gerbil?
0: His name, he goes, you don't know nothing about spouts. Who is the caller that said
1: Bostonian?
0: That? Bostonian? No. Tweet at me. I'm at HammerNation19. I forget the guy. Gerbil or Quirbel or...
1: Gerbil?
0: It's not Gerbil.
1: Man, you know how many phones I've answered around this place, especially back then? I don't remember a Gerbil.
2: I've never answered a Gerbil question.
0: No. He said, you don't know nothing about spouts. All right. Mick, you think hammered or not?
2: Hammered. Yeah. Yes.
0: I think we could all
11: hammered drunk.
0: All right, we got one more. Guys.
2: One final one.
0: Let's
2: My
0: go.
2: Favorite one of the day.
12: Hello. Whenever I talk about Joe Adele, I always envision the singer Adele running towards first base.
2: It's just so random.
1: Yeah, it's sober. Yeah, it's sober. You can't execute a good hammer impersonation.
0: It's fake Aaron, and I can't say Joe Adele's name without thinking about Adele running towards first base. I'm alone and thinking that.
1: Right.
0: Sometimes I got to do some things to invent ways to entertain myself during scoreless Guardians performances.
1: And it's thinking about
0: Adele
1: running
0: just huffing it up first base.
1: All right.
0: Yeah. Yeah. Uh-huh.
6: Okay. I'm sober enough to know what I'm doing.
0: All right. There we go. Emmett, it's another rousing edition.
1: It was very rousing.
0: If I do say so myself.
1: Maybe even arousing to some.
0: No, I don't think that it was that.
1: You don't know what people are into.
0: Of hammered or not. Emmett, I guess the Browns are looking at re-signing. There's a report they are going to re-sign Za'Darius Smith, who I thought we said goodbye to a long time ago. Emmett, what do you think about that? Is that a move that's going to be a difference maker?
1: No, they need some depth, though, you know, from a pass rushing standpoint. They need some depth. So I think it's fine, but I don't expect it to be in it like a big deal.
0: Dumpling, by the
2: Shout
0: way.
2: Shout out Big Jim from Akron.
0: Yeah, see, dumpling. I knew somebody would be all over this.
1: Dumpling, not Gerbil.
0: Right.
2: Although I never spoke with a dumpling either, but.
0: No, I mean, this is ancient.
1: Yeah, this will go way,
0: this is
1: way
0: ancient
1: back.
0: History.
1: Dumpling, yeah.
0: You don't know nothing about spots. Emmett, the Browns are desperate to try to add to some of these positions where their depth is questionable. Because the depth in the secondary.
1: Yeah.
0: I never thought miss Martin Emerson or, you know, Newsom or their secondary depth is woof.
1: I feel bad about this, but Edmonds, I believe number 41, had a bad game, Jack. He had a bad game. He missed like three tackles on like three consecutive plays. He did not have a good game.
0: Look, you put that stuff on tape, it becomes hard to, you know, but again, in the preseason, it's hard to tell even Emmett what they're working on.
1: Oh, 100%. The throwing the ball downfield, neither quarterback really did it a lot, and that makes me wonder if they were even trying to throw the ball downfield.
0: Right. There might be other preseason games where that becomes a bit of a focus. It's not like Monken went in there and he was like, all right, I know where the Bears' second team is weak.
1: I'm throwing the kitchen sink at him.
0: Yeah. We're going to go with flea flicker from our own end zone and
1: a triple coverage.
0: Like, no, you're not doing any of that. Danny in L.A. is on with Hammer and Emmett. Hi, Danny.
13: Hey, what's up, Hammer and Emmett? Thank you guys so much for letting me talk last week about, you know, the old school, you know, going to the Trattoria Bar and things like that to find the preseason games. And I just want to wish you guys happy Victory Monday.
1: Yeah. Yeah, thank you.
13: Injuries.
0: We didn't get any injuries. That's why it's Victory Monday. Yeah. I see. I was a little confused. Now I got you.
13: Yeah. So I want to talk about the TLOD today, you know, the deal you guys are giving the TLOD guys. You know, back in the day, I used to be a subscription member of, like, Cleveland Browns Daily, and it would be a newspaper that I would get in the mail. And it would have
0: Cleveland
13: the,
0: Browns
13: you know,
0: Daily is a radio show. You're talking about Browns News Illustrated.
13: Yes. Thank you. I got to write that down. But I had Browns News Illustrated, and, man, when I would get that in the mail, you know, it would preview the game that already happened. You
0: right.
13: know what I mean? So
0: right. yep.
13: now
0: so,
13: we got the TLOD.
0: Okay, so you're saying TLOD better than Browns News Illustrated. All right, we're going to use it as a slogan, Emmett. Yes. TLOD, it's better than Browns News Illustrated.
4: Hey, Aaron, shut up. Time for a live read.
1: Oh.
0: I guess I, if the big voice guy says so, I guess I better do it. End of summer, Emmett, is just about here, right?
1: Mm-hmm,
0: oh,
1: almost.
0: God. I mean, pools are closing and
1: August
0: kids
1: 17th.
0: Are going back to school.
1: Yeah.
0: And your son, Ethan's already back, right?
1: They start school next week, but he is down in Cincinnati, yeah.
0: Man, there's one good piece of news, though. Football season is coming. 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
4: Before the guys toss Aaron out of the studio, he has one last take to give. Time to drop the hammer.
0: All right, it's the last thing I do in my notes, Emmett, before I'm thrown out of the studio because you and Gerard got the next which of course is coming up. Don't apply additional pressure.
1: Man, I was out most of the week. I got takes to get off, dog. Let's go.
0: How do I find? This is a mess, I swear.
1: See?
0: Yeah, Twitter does things that just try to make this harder on me as I'm trying to pull up the right thing.
1: Did you bookmark it?
0: Yes.
1: Okay.
0: But I also liked it. Where do I find my likes?
1: You go to your profile.
0: Yeah.
1: And then there is...
2: Might not be there. Every once in a while, it's not there.
1: Yeah, it's not there anymore.
0: So how do I find my likes? Hold on. X,
1: see,
0: likes.
1: You got a bookmark, dog. That's the way to go. You can't trust the like tab.
0: I've been liking and I haven't been bookmarking. Profile on the side view. Check under history. Oh, here we go. History, likes. Now I found it. Now I feel like
1: there
0: Riz.
1: You go.
0: Now I'm doing better and I got my stuff in order. Emmett.
1: They change Twitter every week, by the way.
0: Mass confusion. So different. Mass confusion with me there. There's also mass confusion in Green Bay when all of our teammates, for people that don't know, our company's based in Wisconsin. And we have ESPN Milwaukee and we have ESPN Madison.
1: Yes.
0: They freaked out because there was a headline that came out that said, LaFleur says Love will miss weeks with sore ankle.
1: Okay.
0: So in Green Bay, follow me on this.
1: Okay.
0: In Green Bay, they were thinking that Matt LaFleur said that their quarterback.
1: Yeah.
0: Okay.
1: There's Love, another coach in the and another player.
0: Yes. Okay. Now, there's a difference between Jeremiah Love.
1: Yeah.
0: And, okay, so then Arizona's coach, what's his name?
1: His last name's LaFleur. What's his first
2: name? LaFleur.
0: Mike, yeah, Mike LaFleur. LaFleur. Okay, Jordan Love, Jeremiah Love. So M. LaFleur, J. Love, it still causes the same level of confusion. This was really about Mike LaFleur and Jeremiah Love, not Matt LaFleur and Jordan Love. So it's just a reminder to fans, to media members.
1: Yeah.
0: Make sure you double and triple check everything because this is wildly confusing and no one's even trying to trip you up by throwing you off.
1: Yeah, in that situation, you got to say like Arizona Cardinals coach LaFleur. So, you know, you got to you definitely have to preface that because that is very confusing to say the least.
0: Well, it was NFL insider Peyton Hallis on Twitter. Not Peyton Hillis, Peyton Hallis.
1: Okay.
0: Who originally posted this, but yes, it caused, I mean, it got thousands of looks and retweets and people were worried and breaking news coverage was about to start. And guys, Jordan Love was totally fine. And it's Jeremiah Love.
1: It needs to be breaking news coverage in Arizona. Like he was their only offense, right? he was supposed to go crazy this year.
0: I actually think the Cardinals are better than people think.
1: I would agree. I don't think they're good. But I think they're
0: I think the Dolphins are better than people think. I think the Cardinals are better than people think. And Emmett, I think the Atlanta Falcons are an absolute horror movie. And I feel kind of bad for Kevin Stefanski to some degree, because Emmett, he thought he was getting out of quarterback hell. Mm-hmm. And then all of a sudden he started a preseason game with Tua not looking like he knew where he was going with the ball. And then Cooper Rush came in and threw two picks. And I was going to text Kevin. I was going to be like, dude, I'm sorry.
1: Right.
0: Second trip to the buffet table, and this is what you got?
1: Hey, hand it to Bijan, dog. That's all you need to do.
0: Yep.
1: Hand it to Bijan.
0: It's all they can do. Yeah. It's all they will do. It's all they want to do. Emmett, you knew about Drew Aller before anybody else.
1: Mm-hmm.
0: You watched him hit passes that you at Medina you could not
1: insane.
0: How'd you feel about the fact that not only did he get an opportunity to play against Green Bay, but he totally lit it up? I mean, this has been between him and Ty Simpson. Those are the two big storylines that everybody's been talking about out of preseason week one. In the Steelers' first preseason game, 10 of 13 for 154, two passing touchdowns and one on the ground for Drew Aller.
1: I mean, when I kind of saw, I caught the highlights of it, and my first thought was, I knew it. Like, when I saw him as a senior in Medina, I was like, this dude is a pro quarterback, like a future pro quarterback. And honestly, I was surprised by the struggles that he had in at Penn State, you know, especially before he got hurt. And that it surprised me because he was so good in Medina. So to see him go out there and play the way that he did, at least from the highlights that I saw, I didn't get to get a chance to see the entire game. I was like, it checks out. He looks like a pro quarterback. I ain't saying he's going to go to the Hall of Fame or anything like that. But there's some players in high school when you see them and you're like, they're going to play on Sundays. Whether it's MVP or it's practice squad or it's special teams, there's some guys you look and go, they're going to play on Sundays. Yeah. And I had that reaction with Drew.
0: Emmett, one developing thing from Browns practice, Todd Monken talking to the media right now, is that I guess he talked to Joe Brady yesterday, head coach of the Bills. They have the joint practice coming up on Thursday.
1: Yep.
0: Which is not what you wish it was, Emmett. A significant amount the starters are going to play against each other in the practice. Mm-hmm. And Monken said that if he and Brady are satisfied with the work, that they will not play at all in the game on Saturday.
1: Mm-hmm.
0: What's interesting to me about that is they're trying to make it seem like Shador's opportunity is the same as Deshaun's, and it's kind of not, because Shador will get to start a game with twos against twos.
1: Right.
0: And Watson started with ones against ones, and I think Watson's going to get the bulk of the reps in the – guys, I don't shoot the messenger here.
1: Mm-hmm.
0: Barring an injury, it feels to me like Deshaun Watson's going to be the Browns quarterback against the Jaguars, I think. And then, guys, we're going to have to update this as we go week by week by week.
1: Yeah. This is – like, I know they're going to split reps in the practice, but let's keep an eye on that. Because guess what? There are a lot of backup units overall in the NFL that's going to play this second preseason game. And putting Shador out there and choosing to do it this way, to me, is another example of right now Shador is the two.
0: Right.
1: It's still a competition. They still could compete. But if things ended today, Watson would be your starter.
0: Right. And I think we're within a week away, I would guess.
1: Yeah, Monday, this week, next week.
0: You think Monday that Deshaun will be announced as the starter?
1: I believe so, right.
0: What's coming up? The next level, you and Gerard in studio. Gerard was in Chicago, Emmett. He was on the sidelines. He saw things that you did not see.
1: That's right. So we'll get his thoughts on that. We'll ask you who is in the lead in the quarterback competition after one preseason game. We'll talk to our Browns analyst, Tony Grossi, as well.
0: Are you going to play Hammered or not? Or that
1: we'll
0: was
1: play
0: only
1: Reason or Excuse.
0: Oh,
1: though.
0: That's a good game
1: Reason
0: to
1: or
0: play.
1: Excuse is back because it's football
0: like
1: season.
0: I like tuning in for a little Reason or Excuse. All right, Emmett, I better get the heck out of here because they're thrusting me out of the studio, and I got to do a sleep study. You ever done a sleep study?
1: I have not. I feel like I'd be terrible at it because I wouldn't go to sleep knowing I needed to go to sleep.
0: But the snoring,
2: you'll be okay.
0: Do you snore?
1: Sometimes.
0: Do you snore, Nick?
2: Yeah, I have a CPAP.
0: Oh,
2: so
0: you do?
2: Yeah, I've had to go through that entire process.
0: Well, I'm getting my sleep in order here.
2: There you go.
0: Which means I better get out of here. Next
1: That's
0: level's
1: right.
0: coming. This is 850 ESPN Cleveland. You can watch us on the ESPN Cleveland YouTube page.
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0: 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Like me, you'll be saying, I love my windows. 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
1: I just realized something about this, the game that went down on Saturday. I've not looked at the box score once. Not looked at the box score. And the reason I haven't, and again, I didn't notice I did, but I think the reason I never seeked it out, I don't think it necessarily means a whole lot. Really? You know, how many yards a guy threw for and stuff like that. Like, completion percentage is always good. But I feel like the way, and you know, Gerard, from being in the NFL, that they're trying to win every game, but sometimes they're just working on certain things. And I felt like the Browns got good work on Saturday.
2: They certainly got good work in on Saturday. Now, if you were with the ones, you were encouraged by how you performed, but you did not go against the Chicago Bears, entirety of their ones, mm-hmm. especially on the offensive side of ball. So it's kind of a false indicator,
1: yeah,
2: would be the best way of putting it, right?
1: Yeah.
2: At the same time, though, the one thing we always talk about is the backbone of your football team, and that being your twos, your threes, and your fours, and obviously the guys you're developing on your practice squad. So, yeah, on some levels, you saw some good things, but when push came to shove and we had those gut check moments, we didn't step up to them. Mm. I mean, we had a bunch of, and that's where, from a development standpoint, you have to get there to where, okay, we understand we're playing more than guys than they are, which is interesting because they have 100 guys on their roster too.
1: Right.
2: And we do as well, but obviously we played more of our backup guys longer than they did theirs. They had more of a even exchange, if you will, as far as playing time is concerned. Mm-hmm. And it clearly showed on our part in the second and third quarter, we were getting ran through.
1: Oh, yeah.
2: Blocking no one and couldn't tackle anyone.
1: Mm-hmm.
2: But we can't make that excuse. So I'm with you in what you're saying, and that there are some positive things in there that we worked on that you can be encouraged by. But we still saw shades of, okay, let's get in and out of the huddle. We still saw shades of, okay, let's make the right decision with the football. And accuracy is accuracy. I mean, quarterback is going to throw an errant pass every now and then.
1: Right.
2: It's going to happen.
1: Right.
2: So we can't. I'm not going to bury Shadur over that because
1: no,
2: he did more good things than bad things in the course of that game. Now, I know people don't want to hear that part of it all, but that is the fact of the matter. And if you do look at those numbers, you walk away saying that, at least from my field eye view of it all, like, okay, he had a lot of positive plays too. It wasn't all bad off one play.
1: No, it wasn't. And even with Watson, I think about the drop pass that Fannin had. Cause that could have, the way they were moving the ball could have ended in a touchdown, but that, you know, and that was no fault
2: like
1: of the quarterback.
2: Five at that point in time.
1: Yeah. Of the quarterbacks, I felt like both were kind of the same. The one thing that stood out to me and the reason why, if you put my feet to the flame, I would say Watson. First and 25, first and 15, overcame it. You know, now, granted, you know, did Shadur have the support to overcome situations if he was and all that? I don't know.
3: Shadur also had a third and 13, and it went for 30 yards or whatever it was.
1: Absolutely.
2: Yeah, a nice deep pass down the middle. He stood in the pocket.
1: Yeah, took a hit
2: and showed tremendous courage, great footwork in the process, and those are things you look for, too. And I'm with you, E. I guess for me, because the main story is the quarterback situation. Was there enough information from what we saw to obviously say, okay, this guy's going to be our starter, or are we still in the quarterback competition? Now, I could definitely sway the scales towards Deshaun Watson and say, well, when he left the field, we had a 10-0 lead, and things are moving, things are clicking. He looked like a leader. He looked like he had control and command. Now, when Shadur came in, other than that interception, he really didn't do much wrong, in my opinion, other than that interception, unless I'm missing something.
3: He had a fumble snap. He had a couple of throws that got batted down the line.
2: He did have two batted passes, fumble exchange, and interception. So those things do matter. They certainly do.
3: But even the interception, like, and he was 100% right, and Monken agreed with him as well. That was the right read. That was a perfect read.
2: It's a bad throw.
3: It was wide open.
1: And he said it slipped out of his hand.
3: That stuff happens. Yeah. I guarantee Tom Brady had one. You know, at some point in time in his career.
1: Here's the thing. It's reasonable to have that happen. But the best of the best, it doesn't happen often.
2: Right.
1: Very often.
2: And you don't want to obviously happen in the midst of a quarterback competition.
1: Right.
2: But see, it's funny because I, for some reason, want to deviate from the main story. The main story is Shadur and how he played, and Deshaun, how he played, and who should be the starter. But honestly, the main thing that bothered me from the game is that we had a lead, we surrendered a lead, and how our backups played during the course of that game. That is bothering the heck out of me, because I'm like, you can't play that way and expect, especially if you're a 2 or 3 or 4, and make the football team.
1: I know it was just one game and all that, but 41, Edmonds, I think is his name. It was, he had a 4-play span.
2: That was just not a good one.
1: Yeah, where he missed 3 tackles and all, and I was just like, bruh, you can't, especially a team that's looking for depth. They're looking for depth in that secondary.
2: Right.
1: You know, big look, I can tell you.
2: He plays safety, but yeah.
1: It's still part of the secondary.
2: Right.
1: But Avery at corner, I think that's the one guy that I've kind of noticed from the other, everybody after Denzel and Campbell. But, man, I saw that, and I was like, you don't want to put that on tape. You know, he'll get another chance, and something tells me he's going to play a lot of this week coming up.
2: Yeah, well, for me, more than anything, I was impressed but depressed at the same time. It's paradoxical.
1: Yes. Yes.
2: The offensive line's pass blocking was on point.
1: They did do
2: it. But
1: a
2: the run blocking?
1: Yeah.
2: And I made a comment of this on the radio during the game. I'm like, our run blocking and our pass blocking look the same. Stalemates. You want stalemates in pass blocking.
1: Yeah.
2: You want push. You want aggressiveness in run blocking. And we were just stalemating the whole time, kind of standing at the line of scrimmage, getting no push. And every now and then they might get some penetration, that being the Bears. Mm-hmm. So I thought that was problematic. But again, it's actually harder to establish your passing attack than your rushing attack. But I just thought that was just interesting. Like, man, we're actually having an easier time passing against these guys than we are running the football.
1: And then once it got to the second half, though, it's just kind of, it was survival of the fittest at that point. You know what I'm saying?
2: It was. But that's the thing, though. That's where easy for us to sit on our arses right here and critique it. And obviously I've been in that position, so I'm speaking from experience.
1: Mm-hmm.
2: I know that that's where you have to say gut check moment, bump this. I am trying to make it in the National Football League.
1: Mm-hmm.
2: They are giving me a plethora of reps, so I'm going to maximize these bad boys. And I felt dudes were like, that 99% humidity got to him. I told y'all that weather situation was not a good one. I told you.
1: I mean, maybe.
2: Now, Grant, I'm pretty sure. And what do you do with that? Because some of these guys play a whole damn game.
1: Right. Well, they're in shape. They're in now.
2: Now they are.
1: Now.
2: And I hope that they put that into consideration, but you know how it works.
1: Yeah. Yeah, they got the guys that got the most reps on Saturday got the most reps for a reason.
2: Right.
1: Because they're in evaluation mode still. You know, your ones overall, that first team defense, although you didn't have, Williams out there at quarterback, boom, boom, boom. You know, got them off the field, three and out.
2: What they were supposed to do.
1: Yeah.
2: Exactly what they were supposed to do.
1: No problem. I felt good to see that. And it, even with Deshaun, it felt like outside of that first drive.
2: With run.
1: Which I understood. Mm-hmm. You know, I totally understood. Let's get Watson's feet wet and just try to establish some run, work on some stuff. Because as you know, there's also, we're working on this today.
2: You know what's funny about that?
1: What's that?
2: Because I'm thinking in Kevin Stefanski mode still, because you know that a first pass would have been a screen play or outside right pass.
1: It would have been a screen to the tight end.
2: Yeah. Right. Out the gate, right?
1: Yep.
2: We're like, nah, we're going to run it.
1: Mm-hmm. And, but it felt like he played well, you know, and then it deteriorated.
2: Right.
1: You know, and that being in Watson. And I even felt like the same thing with Shadur. I felt like when he came out there at first, he looked good, and then it kind of dissipated.
2: For Watson, was it a deterioration that you felt was more so because of his skill set, his decision-making? Because I attributed more to the offensive line simply not doing a good job.
1: Yeah, like his hand gets hit while he's throwing the ball, forces a fumble, you know, not necessarily all on him. There was a bad throw where he threw one in the dirt, you know. But so I think it was a little bit of both.
2: Mm-hmm.
1: I think it was also fatigue, too, because he hadn't been it's been a year and a half since he's actually played in the game. Because even in practice, it's not the same tempo as a game. So maybe that has something to do with
2: And I know I'm biased, so take it for what it's worth. I did feel, though, that they performed better in this game than they did in practice. And I know that may sound crazy considering they throw interceptions in practice, but it wasn't complete domination where it's like, okay, we stand no damn chance.
1: Right.
2: I didn't feel that way because I did see some big plays being made. I saw some methodical activity taking place with the offense moving up and down the football field. But yes, are we a work in progress? Heck yeah, we are. Do we have a lot of work to get done? Yes, we do. And the only way we're going to be a better football team is to continue and grind out. But now Saturday, I wasn't having this tenor and tone, mm-hmm. but 2 days away from it helps. Yeah. So to speak.
1: I love that you were pissed off about a preseason game.
2: I got problems, yeah. dog.
1: I love that.
2: Problems. I came home with attitude with everybody.
1: I love that. You know what? And I had to, obviously you were there working. You couldn't do it. After Dylan threw the interception, I said, yeah, that's it. That's it for me. I'm up out of here. All right. It's been real. I've seen everything I need to see.
2: You know what happened to me though, E?
1: What's that?
2: We're up 10-0. We're dominating this football game.
1: Yeah.
2: I'm like, that's what I'm talking about. Yeah, rest your starters on that.
1: Mm-hmm.
2: 34 unanswered points later. I'm like, no. I mean, it wasn't like I was talking cash, you know what, to
1: anybody.
2: To the fans or anything like that.
1: Right.
2: Because the common thing I kept on getting, and I don't understand this, why fans do this. I'm like, are you trying to annoy me? Because Deshaun certainly can't hear you.
1: Right. I think they're trying to annoy you, dog.
2: Deshaun, you suck. I'm like, dog, I said something else in my head.
1: Right.
2: He can't hear you. You take a guess at what I said.
1: Well, if he's the starter, get some earplugs because you're going to hear a whole lot of that and maybe much worse. If it comes down to it. With that being said, we do have a poll question for everybody to react to today on social media. What do we have for the folks, Nick?
3: Yeah, we're asking everyone at ESPN Cleveland on X, who has the lead in the Browns quarterback competition? Is it Deshaun Watson, Shedeur Sanders, or is it too close to call? That's at ESPN Cleveland on X.
1: 216-710-0850. That is the number to call. Tweet the show at EGoldie80, at GRCherry3, at Nick Paulus. And shout out to everybody in the YouTube chat as well. Please like, subscribe, and share as we are growing our community. And it's growing. I see the numbers every day going up. And it's a big shout out and thank you to all of you who rock with us on the show every day as we stream live video on ESPN Cleveland's YouTube channel. Coming up next, we will answer the poll question and we will give some love to two players not named, well, more players not named Watson or Sanders. We're going to talk about some other folks coming up next, but first, here's Gerard here.
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7: One preseason game in the books. Browns out practicing today. They're doing some other stuff too. They had a model of the stadium that looked really cool out there. So a lot going on out in Berea. A lot going on here as we have a poll question for everybody.
8: Yeah, we're asking everyone at ESPN Cleveland on X, the next level question of the day. Who has the lead in the Browns quarterback one competition? Is it Deshaun Watson, Shedeur Sanders, or too close to call? Guys, right now, 59% Deshaun Watson, 30% Shedeur, too close to call, about 11%.
7: Yeah, where I'm casting my vote, I'm voting for Deshaun Watson because I'm casting my vote off what I've seen and what's coming up. And maybe I'm making too much of this. Hmm. All right, but Todd Monken, he said it actually about it being fair. I'll find it in a second. And there we go, Shedeur.
9: Well, he's improved so much. I mean, he really has in terms of climbing the pocket, working through his progressions. I think that's a big thing. Even on the one that he threw to 81 in the slot, like he drifted too deep. I mean, we caught him in the blitz, but they weren't even close, created kind of his own pressure. So there's some things he can, and then the operation, you know, it's still a part of it. Getting in the huddle, getting lined up, getting the call. So does Deshaun. They're both in the same manner so we can stack plays together.
7: So that's what he's seeing from Shedeur. The game two, Monken said it wouldn't be fair unless Shedeur got a chance to start a game. Fair is, I don't even really.
10: Is it fair? I don't care.
7: Because is it fair to start a guy with all the twos in the entire game, like offensively, defensively? Because he said, and I believe he said it today, that as long as they get good work with the Bills this week, the starters won't play on Saturday. So, we got to be fair to Shedeur and start him on Saturday. Well, if Shedeur was the backup, he'd be starting on Saturday anyway.
11: Right.
7: So, as I'm looking at the extra rep or two here or there from Watson. Watson starting the first game with the first team, with those players out there. And I'm seeing, yeah, Shedeur's going to get the second game. It's going to be with the backups. And I know they're going to split on Thursday. It just feels like Watson has the lead. And the way the actions I see from the Browns and from Monken makes me feel like Watson has the lead right
11: now. Yeah, and I feel that way too. But I felt that way after Wednesday of 2 weeks ago.
7: 2 weeks ago, yeah.
11: Well, again, you saw a situation, Deshaun Ball's out the next day. He's doing what? Take the majority of the reps. That told me that, hey, they want to explore this even more so. And like I said, on Saturday, were there some issues, but they weren't egregious, in my opinion, to where you're saying, all right, you moved up and down. You haven't been in playing football in a 680-something odd days, something crazy like that. It didn't look like that. So that was a good thing on his part. So what does that do? That encourage you to say that, okay, what happens as he gets more reps, as he gets more acclimated to playing football? And if he does look good in those scrimmages against Buffalo, that's only going to help his cause, because I'm always of the opinion, the person they put out there first, if they don't do anything egregious, they're their leader. Let's just call for what it's worth. Now, if he does some crazy stuff and all of a sudden it's 9 interceptions in that practice and goes back to week one of training camp, then we got a conversation about him not being a starter, taking that seriously.
7: And if you have

0: the first opportunity, the guy with the second can't be solid because then you don't move.
1: Right. You're just staying stationary.
0: The guy behind that, you got to be extremely better. Like, everybody on the team got to look and go, yeah, this other guy is better. And I don't know if
1: it's got to be an Odell Beckham situation. And what I mean by that,

0: again, Shadur has some good things and he has some bad things. Deshaun has some really good things and some bad things take place as well. And not enough was done to supplant him. It just wasn't, based upon what we saw on Saturday. Now, right. I'm wondering, if you don't have that interception and you're able to get in the end zone a couple times, I think we're having a different conversation.
1: 100%. I definitely agree. Because, and granted, it is completely fair to point out he had a second slash third string offensive line, mm-hmm. second slash third string receivers with him. In that situation, if you're able to elevate those guys.
0: Which he did.
1: Yeah. Elevate those guys.
0: Gaze catches that pass with you, which he got hit. Mm-hmm. I mean, you can't find a better pass than that.
1: Yeah.
0: I mean,
1: yeah,
0: in between two defenders, and on top of that, I must say, folks, a shortened stature receiver. Mm-hmm. You know how hard of a throw that is?
1: Yeah.
0: That's 10 times harder than a normal throw someone 6 foot tall because of what? Targeting, mm-hmm. catch radius, and all those things. But he put it there on a dime.
1: Right. Right. Yeah. And it was, and it's going to happen. You know, there was Fannin, who I'm definitely counting on to make tough catches, drops a third down pass.
0: That would have been good.
1: Right. Yeah. You know, so there were, some times where the quarterbacks got let down a little bit. And I don't necessarily think Watson is better than Shadur. You know, I think he's at a different stage that Shadur is still kind of improving and learning, and I think Shadur can get there. But at this moment, and we're not in the meetings, we're not, you know, breaking down the practice film. We see a couple of highlights on there. There's a reason why Monken, who, when he came here, said, I love Shadur. I wanted to draft Shadur. This is not a situation, because I said it on RBS, this has been a fair quarterback competition. But there's still some people that's like, no, it's not fair that they never wanted Shadur to succeed. And look, you say that about Kevin in last year, I'm not going to argue with you because that.
0: Yeah, well, they let it be known he wasn't even involved in competition.
1: Yeah, right. Exactly. He didn't want him in it was no competition
0: right.
1: With Shadur and Kevin Stefanski. This one has been that way. And for whatever reason, it seems like Todd at this moment is kind of giving Watson the benefit of the doubt. That's how I would describe it. Right now, who's winning the quarterback competition? Who knows? But it seems as though Deshaun Watson has the benefit of the doubt when it comes to Todd Monken. 216-710-0850. That is the number to call. Let's head out to Nashville and bring in Kevin, yeah. A Hall of Famer on the next level. What's up, Kev?
2: What's going on, guys? Always a pleasure to rap with y'all. Look, if this is close, as you guys described it, and as I think it is, there is no reason why they shouldn't start Shadur Sanders. Because all indications are what? Deshaun is not going to be here next year. So why are you wasting your time putting him out on the field? I understand, yeah, you want to try to win games this year. That is the goal. But if he's not going to be here next year, you need to see what you got in Shadur. And if, is that close between the two, give Shadur the shot. That's my philosophy.
1: All right. Hey, we appreciate the call, Kev. Thank you for that. I agree with what Kevin had to say. The only reason I don't think that happens is Todd Monken is 60 years old.
0: Uh-huh.
1: This is his first time as a head coach. He is not tied to either guy.
0: Right. He's going conventional wisdom is what you're saying.
1: Right. Mm-hmm. He's like, I need to win. Right.
0: And who do I, let's call for what it's worth. Who do I trust more?
1: Right now, it feels like he
0: trusts. Who went out there first?
1: Right.
0: Right yeah. now. That's, again, the beautiful thing about football, folks, and it's a bad thing if you're a player. Mm-hmm. It is subject to change, or unless you're a first round draft pick, or right. if you are a highly paid free agent. Guess what? They're not going to change much. And maybe Deshaun still falls into that confine of a highly paid former free agent. Well, mm-hmm. he's traded here. But my point is, you're making a lot of money or you're a high draft pick, you're going to get the benefit of the doubt. That does factor into this. It does.
1: Right.
0: Because it's always factored into this with football decision making. It just does. That part right there makes it unfair.
1: Right.
0: But if you tell me that the twos are seen in the same light as the ones, which I doubt.
1: Right. Here's the, this is, and I'll go back to last year. Yeah, well, this year was fair because to me, they started with equal equity from the head coaching standpoint. I'm going to bring up Brock Purdy, a guy that was the last pick in the NFL draft.
0: Mr. Irrelevant, right.
1: Right, Mr. Irrelevant. What he did at practice is show

0: everybody, I'm way better. Because remember, they traded up to get Trey Lance. Right. They traded three number one mm-hmm. picks. And he was so much better than Trey Lance that they had to go, you know what? We just blew it here.
1: Right.
0: And it's, again, LeBron.
2: Is it fair? I don't care.
0: In order for Shador to overtake and pass Deshaun, he has to clearly be better than him.
3: But that's the challenge, too. And this is the part where it gets very difficult. When you are in Shador's spot, the last thing that you want to do is just go out there and try to force the issue. I got to be clearly better. I got to play. You know how we talk about this idea of margin for error?
0: Mm-hmm.
3: And that, like, for example, the Browns as a team, I've always said that, and they have, had a low margin for error. They can't make mistakes and win football games. They haven't historically been able to do that since the 99 return. They haven't.
0: Mm-hmm.
3: As a quarterback, it's something similar, though, when you're in a situation Shador is in that you can't go out there with that in your mind, that I have to play perfect. You can't.
0: Right.
3: Sometimes you just got to go out there and just play. And I know this is going to sound crazy because, especially in America, where we get this message of pull yourself up by your own bootstraps mm-hmm. and you control your own fate. And you do control your effort. But your mentality and your mindset, that's a different thing as well, because it can be unhealthy. Because if Shador is out there saying, I need a big play, I need a big play, bump everything else, I need a big play, and I need a big mm-hmm. play, and the call doesn't dictate for big play, then you can't make big play. Now, right. He had a huge play. That pass to Floria, mm-hmm. that was a beautiful. I mean, stayed in the pocket, took the hit, and delivered a dime.
0: Nice.
3: And right there, you just don't dismiss that with the interception and the fumble, but those things are going to matter.
0: Mm-hmm.
3: So ultimately, is it going to be fair? It's never going to be quite fair. They're going to always have a guy who they see more in the light. And if anything, I think the conventional wisdom when I say that, and I know you know what I mean, but just for people listening, is that a lot of times coaches simply want to trust a veteran because that's easy to explain to the powers that be as opposed to I'm going with the younger guy. Even though Kevin is right in that if they're close, Shador makes more sense if they're close. Far as, okay, if you ride out and he happens to be something, that mm-hmm. frees you up in the draft to do other things.
0: Right, right. And real quick, because we got to bring in Tony here in a second. Shador in college was in that position where there was nobody that was going to take his job. You know, Deion was recruiting quarterbacks like, listen, you're not playing until my son leaves.
3: Right, and that's a hell of a lead.
0: Yeah, so, like, and that's why I say it is
3: why
0: fair.
3: Why are you in my living room again?
0: All of it is fair. All right, coming up next, we'll talk to our Browns analyst, Tony Grossi. If you want to make sure you have a fair day in court, then you want to go with BGJ. That's right, Bartell, Georgalis, and Wars. I saw somebody this weekend. They were pulled over by law enforcement. There were four or five cars around them, and I said, I kind of want to stop and say, hey, man, take Jonathan Bartell's number, because it seemed like he was in a lot of trouble. 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
0: Time for us to head out to the Northfield Park Racino Hotline, bring in our Browns analyst, Tony Grossi. We'll talk about what went down on Saturday and went down out there today. 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
0: Tony, how much, if any, did Todd Monken talk today about, you know, maybe the changes in the quarterback competition coming off of one preseason game?
15: Well, he clarified, or I asked him to clarify the plan for this week. And he definitely said the game reps would follow the same, only the starter will be reversed. So Shadur will play a half against Buffalo. Deshaun will play the third quarter. And Dylan Gabriel the fourth. Still no Talon Green. I'll get back to why that is. No Talon Green in this Buffalo game. Also, he and Todd Monken and Joe Brady, the Buffalo coach, have agreed that no number ones will play in the game. Except for Shador, who's kind of, you know, still considered a 1A or 1B at quarterback. All the ones will compete hard in Thursday's joint practice. And the coaches have an agreement that no one's going to sneak in a number one that would surprise the other coach.
3: And that falls for Deshaun Watson playing in the third quarter as well?
15: Yes, he'll be playing against backups.
0: Yeah, that it's interesting that they would even, you know, send really Watson or anybody. I know Shadur, they want to put him out there because it wants it to be fair. But, Tony, right. I feel like it's been fair up to this point. You know, do you think that Todd's ran a clean competition?
15: Yeah, I do. I mean, as he says, I mean, as clean, as fair as it can be, you know, we've tabulated who gets the most reps with the ones at practice. It has been Watson by about 24 reps or let's say pass attempts, but, you know, being on the field with the ones, he has had more practice time. But Munkin has repeatedly said it can't be even. It can't be 50-50. So he's doing the best he can, and that's why he's adhering to his commitment to play Shador for half and Watson only for one quarter in this next game.
3: And, Tony, when you got this message from Munkin, were you surprised? Because I was under the impression that it was just going to be Watson based upon what we saw on Saturday, but obviously it's not.
15: Being Watson when? In the game?
3: Being the one and moving forward and that he just set out or whatever took place and that we wouldn't have the same scenario unfolding, that it would just be a done deal based upon what we saw on Saturday. But it's not the case.
15: Well, he's committed to giving Shador his last chance, basically. He wouldn't say that he'll name his quarterback, you know, next Sunday, the day after the game, or even next Monday, the Monday after the game, a week from today. But that's what it's looking like. So it's going to be an eventful week for really Shador to try to change his plan, because it looks like it's trending toward Watson, but we'll see what happens.
0: And Tony, I honestly feel like it's too late anyway, but you know, you definitely don't want to go in the next week still talking about splitting reps with the ones. It's time to lock in and, you know, and get ready to play. It felt like they were ready to play at least early on and it petered out, but yeah, they got to get this going as soon as possible.
15: He knows that. Everyone realizes that. At the same time, he's trying to be fair as possible. So, I mean, if he named Watson the starting quarterback after one preseason game without giving Shador one game, you know what would happen. I mean, they'd be saying it's sabotaging and all that. And so, I mean, that was his original plan after he got to camp, and he's sticking to it.
3: And Tony, what was Todd's impression of how the team performed in the game?
15: Well, I think everybody can agree on the same things that he agrees with. I mean, there were some, you know, Concepcion. There were some real positive things. Everybody gave Fano pretty good reviews at left tackle. He was unhappy with some of the pre-snap stuff. You know, Watson had a timeout. He had to delay a game. Those got to be corrected. Doesn't want the turnovers, but there were one for each quarterback. He had no revelation other than what the common fan might have seen coming away from that game. He was genuinely happy and pleased with Watson after the game. He seemed almost relieved that Watson did perform as well as he did after a 22-month layoff. So I don't think there was any other revelations that, you know, after further review he came up with anything.
0: Well, Tony, I was happy with KC Concepcion. That young man looks like a big-time playmaker, and I know he talked to you guys today. Did he say his goal is to return 3 kicks for touchdowns this year?
15: I was gonna bring that up. I asked him. First of all, the first ball he touched on the punt return, he thought he was disappointed. He thought he was taking it to the house. He got tripped up. Mm-hmm. Remember, at the end, and he thought, there's nothing but a touchdown ahead for him there if he didn't get tripped. So then I asked him, do you have a goal for touchdowns on punt returns? And he thought about it briefly. He said, yeah, I do. 3. So that's you know, if he had 3 punt return touchdowns, he'd be in the Pro Bowl as a rookie punt returner. And we haven't seen 3 or more than 1 since Travis Benjamin. So Browns fans who and Riz and me who have been, everyone who's been clamoring for some return magic, I think they got it in Concepcion. He certainly has the mindset for it.
3: And Tony, were there any other performers on the Browns team that stood out to you that you were like, okay, you mentioned Fano, but is anyone else?
15: Well, you know what? I've been critical of Dylan Sampson. I don't think he's an every down back, which they kind of, he was at Tennessee, and he was kind of his rookie year. You know, he'd come in on first and second downs, you know, and to relieve Judkins. But this coaching staff has him pegged as a third down back, and it's something he didn't do at Tennessee, and he did a little bit last year, but he isn't getting trained to be a third down back, and we saw, you know, what he can do with that. He made the big play that set up the only touchdown of the game. And you know, it was Jerome Ford in that role last year, so they didn't need him. But Munkin said the key there is he's got to be able to pick up a blitz, you know, and that's going to be new to him also. So, and if he can, and if they could peg him as the third down back, I mean, that's another weapon. I mean, he made a big play in Shador's, you know, NFL debut in Vegas last year. But this year is different because they're actually spending a lot of time out here throwing a lot of passes to him in practice, which they didn't do last year.
0: Well, Tony, great stuff as always. We appreciate you hanging out with us today.
15: All right, guys, have a good show.
0: There he is, our Browns analyst, Tony Gross. You can read his work at thelandondemand.com. Coming up, we'll play a little reason or excuse. But listen, you have no excuse not to come kick it with us and be a part of the ESPN Cleveland kickoff is going down on Friday, September 11th in the East Bank of the Flats. 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Ooh, it says grilling competition. 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
7: 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And that was from Terry. So, folks, that's the type of experience that you will get where people talk about Northeast Factory Direct on the regular because of the fact that they treat you like you are the most important person in the room or the building or in the factory. So with that being said, they have great pricing and financing options available for you, and they make buying a hot tub simple, comfortable, and enjoyable. So here's the deal. 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
3: Players and coaches talk in postgame, and right now, the next level will tell you if they are making a reason or excuse.
8: Back.
9: It's been a while, guys.
10: Yeah.
9: Oh, look at that.
6: Let's see if it still fits.
9: Season's, it's here. You know, preseason game number one in the books.
10: Chicago.
9: 34-10. They take the L. However, there is a lot of...

0: a good and bad with this game, and we're going to be breaking down a little bit right here, and we're going to let you all know if it's a reason or excuse as to what happened. Now, for everyone out there, there are positive reasons, there are bad reasons, yeah. So we will have some fun with all that. Let's start off with quarterback, hopefully quarterback one in our hearts, Shedeur Sanders. He had an interception that was just seemed off. Hey, Shedeur, what happened with the interception?
1: The right read, it just slipped. So that's what makes me be mad a little bit because of it. You know, I don't, any decision I make, I know it's the right decision. I just didn't execute the decision, but the right decision was made.
0: Yeah, reason or excuse?
2: Yeah, for me that's easy.
3: It's a reason. It slipped. It happens.
4: I slipped.
3: Yeah. It's not the end of the world. In real time, when I saw it before I heard from Shedeur afterwards, I was like, that's just a bad throw.
2: Mm-hmm.
3: You know, because it kind of looked like that. But when he was like, yeah, it slipped out my hand, the guy was open. I believe it was Larvadam. I'm not sure.
4: Malachi, I believe.
3: Yeah, whoever it was, they were open. You know, they definitely were open in the ball sailed. So that's a reason.
4: Yeah, and it sailed, obviously, and went to the wrong person's hands, but it is what it is. And I'm going to give him the benefit of the doubt and say it slipped, but I am happy with the fact that it was the right read.
3: So reason.
4: Reason.
0: Nick? Yeah, I'm going with reason as well. The moment he threw it, I was like, ooh. You go back and watch, and you're like, yeah, he was clearly, the wide receiver's wide open. It just soared. Mm-hmm. Yeah, sailed. So it is what it is. But we move from Shedeur. We go to Deshaun Watson. Some good with Deshaun as well. However, he did have a couple of procedural issues out there as well. Deshaun, what happened out there?
5: There's always things to work on. Just continue to work at the operation. Just continue to get in and out the huddle. You know, just getting back in the groove of just seeing the operation, play cop, down the distances, you know, where certain situations, getting down to my check downs. But, you know, just really just, you know, trying to stay positive, getting completions, moving the ball, and not taking any negative plays. That's the key. So there's a lot more to improve, and we have more time the next couple of weeks to do that.
3: Yeah, it sounds like another reason to me. He hasn't played football in a football game in over a year and a half,
2: mm-hmm.
3: almost 2 years. So it is surprising, though, that you don't see him struggle with the operation in practice. But in this game, he had to call a timeout and got a delay a game.
2: Mm-hmm.
3: So it was weird that we've kind of heard that and even seen that Shedeur at practice hasn't always been crisp in and out of the huddle. Usually Watson is that way, but Watson struggled on that aspect in this preseason game.
4: Right, and I'm going to make an excuse, even though I said that was a reason on his part.
6: We've got no time for excuses.
4: New head coach, new offensive system, new cadence, new everything. And for the most part, it was not as bad, but obviously we can't have those things happen in the game because if we have three turnovers, we have one turnover, chances are we're going to lose the game.
3: Yeah.
0: Yep. So understand that I'm going to say excuse.
3: All right.
7: You just making excuses.
0: Brother, you've been in the league for 10 years. Like, we can't be having that. However, yeah. It was 22 months off, so I will lighten it.
3: Yeah.
0: Again, it is an excuse. Can't have it again, but I understand.
3: Mm-hmm.
0: Why it all happened.
4: Let me take 2 days off this thing and watch me do a live read.
3: I was going to say, I feel like I'm struggling right now. I haven't done
0: You're
3: radio
0: doing
3: in
0: great,
3: about
0: though.
3: A week.
0: We haven't had any
4: right
0: procedural
4: now.
0: Penalties or anything like that.
3: We almost had a procedural issue.
0: We were close. Yes. Didn't happen. Behind the scenes, no one would have saw it unless you see me going like,
3: right.
0: No.
3: Yeah. So, you know, I understand.
0: But again, I understand as well. Talked about, you know, some of the bad right there. How about some of the good? Casey Concepcion. What did he see on his touchdown play?
8: Yes, sir. So we had like a little jet sweep. My dog Ty, you know, he had a, you know, amazing block for me. He set the edge. You know, I take pride in never being tackled by a cornerback. So, you know, I saw the edge, I fought through the tackle. I kept my balance. And then, you know, I scored. So.
4: Hey, I got that sound.
3: Hey, yeah.
0: Did you get that?
3: Yeah.
0: Attaboy, there you go, Gerard. Good.
3: Nice. Yeah, my man said, I respect it, too. I don't ever want to be tackled by a corner. And he's not a big guy. That's what I love about it.
4: So here's something funny. All right, so I have a microphone that I hold.
3: Mm-hmm.
4: Now I'm supposed to hold a microphone, but he grabbed it. I'm like, oh, just keep it then, dog.

0: That's awesome.
1: That's awesome.
0: That's great.
1: Total reason. Love the kid.
0: There we go.
1: Love everything about Casey. And he was fantastic with us. Hopefully we can have him on a little bit more as well. Would love to. He's a great kid.
0: Yeah, reason for everybody.
1: We are going to end reason or excuse today with Todd Monken. Now, this was a question. This was earlier today. It was talking about the quarterback decision that is looming. Question, I believe it's from Daniel Oyafusi, is asked at the beginning.
2: Would it be fair to expect that decision is looming at quarterback?
3: Oh, you're putting words in my mouth. I wouldn't say that. Would I like to have a decision today? Of course. Would I like a decision by next Monday? Of course. Oh, I'd love to have that decision. And we'll see. We've got a lot of football this week. We've already had a lot of football. We've got 4 days of practice and a game. That all adds into any decision with the roster and who the starters are. Some are further along than others, right? We already know. That's part of it. And I'm okay.
0: Man, look.
4: We've got no time for
1: excuses. I saved the best for last.
0: Yeah, like I get it, Todd. I understand you're in a situation, but something tells me you're at least leaning one way. You know what I'm saying? Or whatever way. It could be Shador. He could be leaning that way. I don't know. It doesn't look like he's leaning that way, but I got to go excuse on that, Gerard.
5: Sounds like a reason to me.
0: I knew you were going there. I knew you were going there. Nick.
1: Come on, man.
6: You just make an excuse.
1: You already know. Yeah. And it is one of those where it's like, obviously, like, I mean, I've been rooting for Shador this entire time. I wanted him to start, but... Brother, you're telling us with your actions more than anything else. Like we've seen the reps go way more towards Watson over the last week and a half, and it is what it is. If that's who you want to rock with, that's fine. But we saw all the procedural penalties, and it wasn't as many as what I was thinking it was going to be. Mm-hmm. But there's still too many out there, so we need to clean that up. And I think the best way to do that is by having your first team offense play together for the next 4 weeks, because we got 4 weeks until the season starts.
0: Because that is an indicator of not being on the same page.
1: Correct.
0: And if you have two different guys with the line and with the thing, then you're not going to be on the same
5: page. All right, so is this normal? Because our last preseason game is on a Thursday.
0: Mm-hmm.
5: And we don't play again until the 13th. Yeah. Do they normally have a 2 week? I always thought it was like a week later.
1: It's always been like two weeks.
0: Over the past few years.
5: Okay.
0: Yeah.
1: I would say for about a decade now, it's been a while.
0: Yeah. Yeah. Okay. It's just because I feel like that's our second dead period.
5: Yeah.
1: So there's that, but I think the reason why they do is they kind of let college football have their time to shine for the
0: first
1: Labor Day
0: week
1: weekend.
0: That's
1: all them, and then football
5: takes
1: is
5: over from there.
1: NFL is officially back then.
0: Yeah, because I always, you know, summer's our dead period, and then the double bye in between when they start, because there's usually not a ton to talk about then.
5: I ain't never heard of a game starting like on 13th, like first week of season, like September 2nd, 3rd, 4th, 5th, or 6th, or 7th,
0: right?
5: Changed.
0: No, yeah, it didn't change. All right, coming up next, Nick Pauls will hit us with the refresh. You want to refresh your look, you know where to go.
1: That's right. You want to go to Great Clips, because it's going to be great, and back to school season is right here, and it feels like a whirlwind for everyone out there. The schedules are changing, supplies lists are piling up, and somehow you're supposed to still find out how to squeeze in all the haircuts for the entire family. 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
1: That's right. 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Guys, we kick off the refresh with the Cleveland Browns as they kick off the preseason game number one with an L, 34-10. All 10 of those points coming when your quote-unquote starting players are out there. Deshaun Watson being a part of that as well. With that all being said, Deshaun Watson was his first game back in 22 months. That's right, almost two full years since the day he tore his Achilles against the Bengals. Guys, this is what Deshaun had to say about getting back into the swing of things.
17: Always things to work on. Just continue to work at the operation. Just continue to get in and out the huddle. Just getting back in the groove of just seeing the operation, play clock, down to distances, you know, where certain situations, getting down to my check downs. But trying to stay positive, getting completions, moving the ball, and not taking any negative plays. That's the key. So there's a lot more to improve, and we have more time the next couple of weeks to do that.
1: Guys, what grade would you give Deshaun Watson, knowing it was his first game back in 22 months?
18: I give him a B minus, maybe, because I also remember how bad it looked before he got hurt. He once threw the ball backwards behind his head, right? I was worried about that, and that didn't happen. So I'm being generous. I'll give him a B minus.
5: Yeah, because on top of that, behind your head, the Indianapolis Colts game, it was nothing like that. There was a part of me that was like, man, I hope we don't have the Indianapolis Colts experience where he had to be saved from himself because the play was that bad. It was not the case at all. He looked like a guy. One, when I saw him come on the football field, the energy level, because I was at that vantage point to where he broke the huddle with the quarterbacks as they go onto the football field before the start of the game. You could just see it was a bounce and pep in his step. And if you think about it, man, this guy was accustomed to what? Not taking a snap in the preseason. So I like the fact he embraced it. He could have totally been on some I'm Deshaun Watson, but he totally was not on that.
18: Right.
1: Well, from one quarterback to the other, let's go to Shedeur Sanders. And this was Mary Kay Cabot asking him, were you happy to get back out on the field and get your feet wet before your next start against the Buffalo Bills?
19: Were you happy to be able to kind of get your feet wet a little bit before you go into your start next week against the Bills?
20: Oh, no, my feet get wet every day of practice. It just felt like another day of practice, honestly, to me. But even this week, being on the road, communicating with the quarterback room and just talking ball and everything, I was able to unlock another point of view and be able to see things a little differently. So that's what I was excited about, and being able to get those different point of views from everybody in the quarterback room that has experience. It was great.
18: Real quick, we got too many drops, and I get my feet wet every day.
5: I hate to throw this imagery, but that sounds like some straight Who's the Mac type stuff.
18: Go ahead.
1: Let me play.
18: Yeah.
20: Oh, no, my feet get wet every day at practice.
5: My feet get wet every day at practice. Feet powder stuff.
18: Yeah, hey, I heard that. Don't nobody say that. Nothing like you do, Shedeur. Right.
5: Or nobody say that practice like you do.
18: Yeah, nobody say that practice like you do,
5: Shedeur. One more time, Slick.
20: Oh, no, my feet get wet every day at practice.
18: At practice.
5: You know, it's like, no. Hey,
1: you know, we have to clean up that.
18: We got to clean up, but we
1: got to tell that. Yeah, it's got to be there. It's got to be there. One more time. It's too good.
20: Oh, no, my feet get wet every day at practice.
1: It's so good. Well, he's going to get the start. We've already been told by Todd Monken in regards to that. This is actually Todd Monken a little bit earlier today talking about how much is the first team going to get reps this week against the Buffalo Bills.
3: Well, we both talked about that if we see out of our ones, our group, our older players, what we want to see on Thursday, they would not play in the game. We agreed upon that. Okay, the plan is is that we'll play our ones a significant amount against each other on Thursday in a controlled environment. Not that the other guys aren't going to get reps, but a controlled environment and see where we're at.
1: What is the best game game plan for heading into this joint practice week? Gerard, were joint practices, first off, were they a thing whenever were? Yeah, they were. They just as important back then as they are today, or are they more so now today because the preseason game, again, we're led to believe they're not even going to play starters then?
5: Well, they're more important today because you got to think back then when I played, you literally had the starters would go into the third quarter. Third game was your dress rehearsal, and you play into the third quarter entirety of the game. So, obviously, preseason games meant more back then than they do now. And you just heard Munkin say it earlier that, okay, we're not even going to play our starters, even if things do go well or not in this game. He's already made that agreement. So, yeah, it certainly means more now. So, again, it's a challenging week for the backups because they don't get much practice because it's going to be more about emphasis on the guys who start. You have to be ready to play a full football game.
1: Yeah. And moving off of the gridiron, we go to just, it's rough to watch nowadays, but the Guardians end up dropping a game to the San Diego Padres yesterday, a 5-0 loss. The team only got 3 hits yesterday. They are now firmly supplanted in the 5th spot, tied for 4th with Minnesota in the division. It is not looking good for the Gardos. Tanner Bibee gets the loss. He is now 4-13 on the season. They do have a much-needed off day today. They are going to be playing against the San Francisco Giants tomorrow at home. Foster Griffin is on the mound. Your guys' thoughts on the downfall that we are seeing with the Guardians as of right now?
18: It's disappointing to understate it greatly. You can't win one game out of every 3-game series and think you're going to do anything. It's disappointing because they went after it. They literally went after it. And I was like, okay, they're going to be better. And they haven't been. So it's frustrating. It's obviously not over, but now I'm starting, for a couple weeks, like, how you feeling, Ian? I'm like, man, it is. I ain't tripping. I'm starting to get concerned because this is, the 4th straight series where they've only won one game? And I might even be the 5th, but it's not been good for
1: the
18: Guardians.
1: They're like 5-19 or something like that since the All-Star break.
18: Yeah, man.
1: It's been brutal.
5: Right there.
18: Yeah,
5: and that's the part to where you are. I mean, it justifies the business model of, okay, why spend if you're not going to do anything with it? And that's what they did. So when we get up in arms about you need to do something, they do something and it doesn't.
18: Right.
5: Turn anything, that makes it very problematic.
18: And it makes it next time. We'll be like, no, because we already did that.
5: Yeah, that didn't work.
18: Yeah.
5: How'd that work for you?
1: They are 9-18 since the All-Star break. Quick math right there. Guys, we are going to end the refresh today with some good news. Yeah, the Buckeyes AP College Football preseason ranking is out officially about 1 o'clock today. They are the number one team in the nation. No doubt about that. One, clearly the, to round out the top 5, you have the Oregon Ducks, Big Ten, Georgia Bulldogs, SEC, Notre Dame, no conference because they're cowards, and the Longhorns, SEC as well. Obviously, Buckeyes take on the Longhorns the second week of the season. Guys, what is the biggest matchup in your eyes for the Buckeyes this season?
18: I mean, I'll be a prisoner of the moment, and I'll say, obviously, Texas. Start off. Now, if the way that the college football season is and the playoff is, if you lose on the road to number 5 and that's your only loss, it's not a problem at all. But that's probably the game, rather, I'm much pumped about.
5: Yeah, it's a big one. And I would say Oregon as well. That's a huge one also. Mm-hmm. So, and they're a highly ranked team as well. Big Ten's not playing around, dog.
18: They're top heavy.
1: Very top heavy. Yeah. And they, won the last 3 national championships.
5: Yeah, Indiana, don't forget about them.
1: Sixth right there. So, guys, that is going to do it for the refresh.
18: That is the refresh. Coming up next, we'll talk about the depth of the Browns, and we're going to give some love to some people that played well too. So that is coming up next. Hey, shout out to, I was a little distracted, all right, during the last segment. I was, and I'm not proud of it. I was on my phone. I was trying to get my Tottenham prediction in on Kaushi. That's what I was doing. The Premier League season opens up. Coming up on, actually, I think it opens up on Friday, but Saturday morning, Tottenham will be playing Brentford, and I predicted that they will win. And that's what you could do on Kaushi, America's number one prediction market platform. You can trade predictions on a live market. And I'm really looking forward to this weekend when Tottenham are playing. Maybe they go up 2 goals. I could sell it. 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
5: Let's, as my man Q Myers says, give some love to those that deserve it. In the game, there were some guys that did play well that I thought looked, good. And I said earlier on the RBS Next, no one was talking about Spencer Fano, the game he had. I actually have another guy.
6: Fano.
5: Yeah, it's Fano.
7: Well, when you look at the abbreviation, they actually have this book,
5: the phonetic spelling.
7: Fano.
5: Yeah, he put an emphasis on no, but yeah. Fano. All right, is that
6: correct?
5: All right, Fano.
7: Fano.
5: Yeah. Spencer. So I
7: for hire.
5: Yeah, one name I can say, and I thought he had a good game while he was out there, that literally nobody, now I really mean nobody, said this dude's name. Jerry Jeudy.
7: Sure didn't.
5: Jerry Jeudy. Jerry played well.
6: Jerry was blocking.
5: Yeah, he made some tight passes too. Yeah, he made some tough catches.
7: Anticipatory throw was thrown and he caught it.
5: Nobody has said a nice word about Jerry in the game he had on Saturday. Jerry Jeudy did a good job.
7: So we're in the locker room. He was dressed, ready to go.
5: Uh-huh.
7: I was like, nope.
5: Yeah. Like, nope. Sorry, man. We're going up.
7: Yeah. You know how that goes.
5: Yeah. And that's how fast things change. But all jokes aside, he did.
7: He had a good game. Solid made plays. Ball thrown his way. Caught it. Did some damage. Again, the first drive obviously was three and out. Three run plays in a row.
5: Yeah.
7: But the second drive, they woke up, and if Harold, our favorite guy, catches
5: the ball, thinking straight,
7: we have a different conversation.
5: Yeah, because I think they looked like they were about to score a touchdown.
7: Right, they were driving.
5: Yeah.
7: For sure.
5: Yeah, so
7: that led to a field goal, if I'm not mistaken, right?
5: Yep.
7: And Schmidt, to his credit.
5: There you go.
7: Great job. He made a 51-yard field goal look easy.
5: No problem. That was the next guy I was going to bring up.
7: I did interview him, though.
5: Okay. I remember after the first or second game, everybody was like, get this dude up out of here. Even I was like, man, get this guy up out of here. Because he missed an extra point and a field goal or something.
7: Rough one, yeah, but we stuck with him.
5: Yeah, and Andrew Berry and Kevin Stefanski said, no, we know he can kick. He's our kicker.
6: He was like the opposite of Cade York. Because Cade York, that first week against Carolina, obviously special teams player of the week.
7: NFL.
6: We were ready to sign him to like Brandon Aubrey type of contract. Like, all right, let's go. And then obviously it
5: fell off.
6: And he's just the opposite. His story is of much more redemption than anything. Mm-hmm. It's great to see.
7: Yeah, you'd definitely rather have his storyline right now than what my man Cade is going through.
5: No doubt. Where is Cade?
7: I'm not sure if he's even in the league, dog.
5: I'm not sure.
6: I don't know.
5: The problem is, kickers get flushed and brought back so much.
7: Right.
5: He might be on three teams.
7: Gonzalez is still playing, if I'm not mistaken. Is he?
5: Oh, I believe so.
6: Cade is with the Jets.
7: Wow.
6: That's at least what Wikipedia has him on right now.
7: And I didn't think after he left us, Zane Gonzalez would even be in the league ever again. I think he made it to playoffs on several occasions.
5: Yeah, the kicking is so hot and cold, and you're in a groove or out of the groove, and they will throw your ass away if you miss about three, four kicks in a row.
7: They'll bring you back.
5: Yeah, they might bring you back.
7: Desperation brings you back.
5: Yeah, but they're going to get rid of you. Right. You're fast, man. They're going to get rid of you fast. Those are the guys that stood out to me. Now, from a depth standpoint, that's what you saw in the second half. And,
7: the second quarter.
5: True. The depth on defense is concerning.
7: Yeah, it is. And I get it. You guys played the majority of the snaps of that game. Our defense, especially twos and threes, play way more plays than what the Bears did.

0: They had fresh legs coming in, and they turned them on us.
1: Mm-hmm.
0: No doubt about that. But you got to, again, you got to overcome that. I know that's not fair either, but that's just the reality of the situation. You're in a great spot. You're in a team that has short on depth. So you got to prove that. And this is, after that experience, say it happens again this week, guess what they're going to start doing? They're going to be all over the waiver wires looking for people. And you don't want that situation. You want them to look at what they have in place and say, we are good with this. And last week did not give you that. Did not give you a reason to feel that way, at least if I was Andrew Berry.
2: Dog, they brought in a new tight end today. And then released a tight end.
0: Mm-hmm.
2: So you're 100% right. Za'Darius Smith was in town.
0: That
2: and
0: tells
2: working
0: you everything,
2: out.
0: Right?
2: Yeah, they're looking. They brought in Clowney.
0: Did they sign Za'Darius?
2: No, so that's a whole thing. It was reported he's going to sign with the Browns. Then allegedly, he got on Twitter and said, "How I'm working out for another team tomorrow." Then he deleted that tweet. So I don't know what's going on.
0: Right.
2: Yeah, but they did work him out. They worked Clowney out. Obviously
0: he signed Houston.
2: Yeah, so they are looking for depth for sure. You know, so
0: that's the funny thing is though, I'd make the argument that. Right now, I mean, I like what I saw out of the linebackers. So it wasn't linebackers I had no problems with.
2: I had no problems with
0: secondary. We were light, very light, and it showed.
2: Yeah, for me, after the starters, I like the young man Avery. Mm-hmm. I've been seeing him make some plays, and then I ain't getting into that after pretty much after all of that. All right, coming up next, we will get random with our 3-time Super Bowl champion. But if you're looking for a new ride, don't go to a random place. 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
3: It's time to get random on the next level. While the next level is always random, but right now, it's time for Random Thoughts with Jerrod Cherry. Talk to him, Jerrod.
0: As you know, I don't even know if this is random because I always have food on my mind, but I was thinking about this. So I got some rules that I violated the other day in regards to food consumption. Now, my thought is whenever you go into a restaurant and it's crowded, chances are your meal's not going to be as good. Now, you guys agree or disagree with that?
2: I've never thought of it, but I'm looking at it two ways. If it's busy, yeah, probably you're not going to get it fast because there's so much food coming.
0: And it's not even about the fast part of me. It's more about, okay, if I'm here and I got time now, if I'm in a hurry, I'm going to go to a fast food joint because that's what that's for.
2: Right.
0: Now, if I got time on my hands, I'm going to sit down, take my time. I'm not going to rush you to get the food. Now, if I'm starving, then I'll order appetizers. Now, if you take 45 minutes to get that to me,
2: right,
0: we got problems. So in Chicago, and the year prior, we went to the same burger spot, and the burger was still good. It just was not as good as the last time we had it. Now, last time we were there, it was cold as you know what, and it was nowhere near as many people there, so it wasn't as busy. The patio wasn't open, anything like that. So I'm saying, okay, what took place? Because it's not like they haven't changed the menu. It's the same menu, same options and everything else. It's just that it was not as good. So I'm like, is that something wrong with my palate? Or simply put, it just was not that good.
2: Yeah, so is the line of thinking, since it was busy, they couldn't put as much care into the and love into cooking it.
0: That's what I'm thinking. That's exactly what I'm thinking.
14: Were you starving going to this place?
0: I was hungry, and I say that, but yeah.
14: Right, but like
2: the first time
14: there are different.
0: I wasn't starving the first time we went, though, either.
2: Okay.
0: Again,
14: okay.
0: It's impossible for you to starve going on these Browns trips, dog.
14: Oh, I'm sure.
0: Yeah. Impossible. Mm-hmm. You have no excuse for not eating food.
2: Right.
0: No excuse. Now tell me this fair or foul.
2: All right.
0: So Uber Eats had a 2-for-1 deal for pizza. I didn't even need the second pizza.
2: Yeah, but that was 2-for-1.
0: Being me who I am, I'm like, all right, 2-for-1, you delivered. I don't care.
2: Yeah, right.
14: So what'd you do with the other pizza?
0: I tried to give it away to everybody. Nobody would take it.
2: Okay, well, yeah.
14: It's better than hot dog in the pockets, but yeah.
0: I missed the opportunity to give it to someone that was homeless while I was there. I should have done that. But I did actually, and this is not to toot my horn by any stretch of imagination, just to tell a story. So I did go to the chicken spot everybody was raving about. I think it was called Harold's.
14: Harold's, yeah. Mm-hmm.
2: Yeah, it was me.
14: You're saying the pasta bar would have been better?
0: Way better. Now, you're probably like, wow. What are you talking about the pasta bar?
2: Yeah, we actually had a pasta bar at our family reunion.
0: You did? Was it fire?
2: It was pretty good, yeah.
0: All right, so the pasta bar is one of the options that you have when you eat with the team or whatnot for lunch.
2: Uh-huh.
0: And I passed that up to go to Harold's because everyone was raving about it. And I know.
14: What didn't hit about it?
0: Well, yeah. I know. I hate to say this because it's going to sound so.
2: He's like, I know fried chicken.
0: Yeah, I don't want to say it. I don't want to say it.
2: I mean.
0: But I know. I don't
2: say
0: want
2: it, Gerard. Man, like, say it. If I say it, he going to turn into my man with the Popeyes.
14: Jerry Rice.
0: Or stepping and fetching around here. And I don't want to be that guy at all.
2: I don't feel you.
0: I don't want to care. I don't want to fall in stereotypes. But let's just be real.
2: You don't want to reinforce them. But
0: I
2: know, you know fried chicken.
0: The reality is, folks, sue me.
2: Right.
0: I do. Hold it against me. I do.
2: Oh, that's awesome.
0: And I could tell by the way it was fried that this was going to be some just no love whatsoever. Pure reputation. This is going off of pure reputation.
2: Yeah.
0: Of people saying you need to go try this place. I'm like, there's no flakiness in it. There's no seasoning in the meat or the skin itself.
2: Okay.
0: Apologize to those vegetarians out there.
2: Yep.
0: And I was like, I can look at it and tell.
14: So was this a busy spot or because you were talking about
0: it was not
14: like
0: busy.
14: It was not busy.
0: But here's okay, the
14: so
0: funny
14: they
0: part
14: had the
0: about
14: opportunity
0: it,
14: to put fill love, love into it.
0: It wasn't busy. But it took about 30 minutes for me to get my food.
2: Was they waiting for the grease to warm up?
0: Nah, it was already warm. I don't know what threw them off. And I'm like.
2: Yeah, I had that experience at a no like, names, please, chicken spot.
0: I'm like,
2: spot
0: okay, this
2: one.
0: Is about to. And I ordered a ton of things, just a sample.
2: Mm-hmm.
0: I ordered banana pudding. Hell, I even ordered whiting fish. Just to like.
2: Okay. All right.
0: And what else? The fries. They gave you a thimble-sized thing of coleslaw. I'm like,
2: how are the fries? Because I know you're a fry aficionado.
0: I'm a fry aficionado.
2: Right. No.
0: Dang. You know what my least favorite fry is?
2: What's that?
0: It's when they do the skin on the fry still, and it's that, not the, like, natural skin, but that coating. It's not even the skin.
2: Yeah.
0: It's that coating that they try to put
2: exactly
0: on fries down.
2: I know exactly what you, yeah. I agree.
0: That's it's not a curly fry coating per se.
2: Right.
0: But they're trying to do this, and Burger King did it, like, 5 or 10 years ago.
2: Away from, I know exactly
0: and try to make
2: what
0: new
2: you're
0: fry.
2: Talking
0: about.
14: I know what you're talking about, yeah.
0: Horrible.
2: Yeah. Yeah, I'm 100% with you. That's what they had?
0: That's what they had.
2: Yeah.
0: Now, I go through all this, and maybe it's wrong with me. I should just get a dude money. But there was a homeless dude who said, hey, food, I'll take food. So I gave him my food.
2: Mm-hmm.
0: Now, is it wrong of me to give somebody food I didn't like?
2: No.
14: No, that's actually being generous.
2: Yeah. No, especially if they ask for it.
0: Yeah, I was like.
2: You know what I'm saying?
0: I'm like, here you go, dog. Here's a gang of food for you.
2: Yeah, at least he took it.
0: Yeah, he took it. Smashed it, too.
14: What if he was like, nah, I don't like Harold's either.
0: I understand.
2: Hey, we've had that.
0: We've had
2: experience.
0: Those moments happen before, though. We have literally had that experience,
2: bro.
0: So I'll let you tell.
2: Yeah, it. I one day, you know, people bring food to the station all the time, and I was still, I don't even know if I was full time yet. I don't think I was, but whatever.
0: Mm-hmm.
2: So there was multiple sheet pizzas left, after somebody drop them off and they like, hey, take Emmett, take a sheet pizza home. You know what I'm saying? If, I was like, all right, cool. So we walk outside, not, and it's intact too. It's not like people that had a few slices. No, full sheet pizza. I'm walking out. Brother walk up on me and Gerard. Hey guys, can y'all pray with me?
0: Yes.
2: And we're like, okay.
0: True story.
2: Yeah, we're like, okay. He like, bow your head and close your eyes.
0: I'm like, I ain't like, closing my eyes,
2: I'm
0: dog.
2: Not closing my eyes, bro. He's like, all right, I get it. So he says this prayer. Uh-huh. And his prayer consists of, God, I'm homeless, but I know you got me. I'm hungry. I haven't eaten in days, but I know you gonna bless me, God, because I believe in you, X, Y, Z, yada, yada, yada. So I go, hey, man, you know what? Here you go. You can have this pizza. I said, I don't want that pizza. Y'all got a couple dollars for me?
0: Like, no.
2: I said, bruh, you prayed to God for food.
0: And here it is.
2: And he answers your prayers, bro. Literally right here. 911 prayer got answered. And he was like, nah.
0: Enough pizza to eat off for 2 days. Easily.
2: Facts.
0: If not three.
2: Facts. He could have got with some of his friends and been a hero.
0: Right.
2: You know what I'm saying?
0: I just came up.
2: Right. And my man was like, nah, I don't want it.
0: Dog, if you don't get away from us.
2: Right. I was like, nah. I said, hey, ain't that something? Yeah, man. So we've seen it all.
0: So we've been there. But, and also, too, it was a sweet elderly lady that worked there. And she's like, how's the food, baby? I was like, it was good, man. I couldn't bring myself to
2: your team. Yeah, yeah.
0: I could not bring myself to tell her it sucked.
2: I get it. You did the right thing.
0: Yeah.
2: I'm telling you, they teach us not to lie, and you shouldn't. But sometimes it actually ain't
0: sometimes
2: that
0: the truth ain't going to help.
2: Yeah, right.
0: I know that sounds crazy.
2: Right. But sometimes the truth don't help. Coming up next, we'll tell you the
0: forgive
2: truth.
0: Forgive me, God, for saying
2: and who went next level. We will definitely tell you that. But before we do that, here's Gerard Cherry to tell you all about the ESPN Cleveland app.
0: Thank you, E. The all-new ESPN Cleveland app is now the home for the land on demand. 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
2: That was hilarious, by the way.
0: I can't help it, dog.
2: Yeah, you did great job.
14: I was looking up. I thought it was dramatic effect. I was like, damn, he's getting into this. And he's like swatting at a fly.
0: I was like, man.
2: Right.
14: I was like, give him the award. Come on.
2: Yeah.
0: Well, we just lost that fly. 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
2: Coming up next, Cleveland Browns Daily. Nathan and Bo will set you straight with everything that is going on. 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
14: 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It's going to be great.
2: I have two. It is my son Ethan's birthday. He's turned 20 years old. So happy birthday, son. I love you to death.
14: Happy birthday.
2: Super proud of you. Got that. And then I got to give a shout out to just the nurses and doctors, really overall out there at every hospital. But Metro, I'll speak to them. My wife was in the hospital last week. So they were all awesome, man. And shout out to all the nurses and support staff and doctors and everybody. You are saints and you are greatly appreciated. So you're all my next level performers of the day.
0: Nice, nice, nice. And my next level performers of the day, actually, it's my previous level performers of the day.
2: All right.
0: Whoever's in charge of the weather. It was supposed to rain cats and dogs on Saturday in Chicago, dog.
2: Uh-huh.
0: I don't think I had a drop of rain hit me. I think I was making up. Oh, I think I just felt that.
2: Mm-hmm.
0: So I had on my rain gear, and that's like basically wearing plastic.
2: Right.
0: So you ever seen those workout suits that people do to lose uh-huh. weight?
2: So you just was sweating like
0: so
2: crazy.
0: So basically, I had that on.
2: Mm-hmm.
0: And I'm like, where's the rain? I want the rain. I need the rain.
2: Just to make me feel like I ain't waste my time.
0: Yeah,
2: huh?
0: I wasted my time. I mean, that thing was hot as Hades. 99% humidity, though. I mean, it was humid as you know what. So imagine being that humid and what I had on.
2: Oh, yeah.
0: So whoever was the weather people completely got it wrong. I mean, they made it sound like it's going to be flooding in certain areas.
2: Mm-hmm. So it ain't a drop.
0: Cap.
2: Fall, huh? That's crazy. That's crazy. Nick?
14: My next level performer of the day is going to go to my son, Mikey, and my nephew, Max. I was coaching their little league team. It was like a multi-sport league, and it's soccer, 2 weeks of soccer, 2 weeks of t-ball, 2 weeks of flag football.
2: Mm-hmm.
14: That just wrapped up, and it was a lot of fun coaching them. Obviously, all the other kids out there as well. They were 3 to 4 years old. So
2: oh, wow.
14: Just realizing, like, the sports that mm-hmm. they are, and everyone had a great time. I loved every moment of it for the last 6 weeks. It was great. So
2: nice.
14: Yeah, can't be any better than that.
2: No, that is awesome. That's awesome. Those are next level performers of the day. It seems like Shador's having a good, really, it seems like both quarterbacks are having a good day just from seeing kind of highlights on social media. Jerry Jeudy with another nice catch. We saw, Shador hit Harold Fannin for a touchdown.
0: He caught it.
2: Yeah, he did. He was thinking straight. He caught it.
0: I love that dude.
2: Denzel Ward dropped an interception right. I mean, it was like Shador threw it to him on purpose and he dropped it. You know, so come man, we gotta get my man on the jugs machine. I love Denzel, but you know why he is not talked about like he should be?
0: Because of the interception numbers.
2: Interception numbers. Yeah. It's as simple as that. Yeah. Oh, he'll PBU to death. PBUU to death, I guess I should say.
0: I like that. Oh, PBUU.
2: Right here, PBUU to death. Ain't no question. You won't have a centimeter of space between yourself and him, but it'd be right there, bam.
0: You excited about the Bills coming into town?
2: I'm excited about, I wish I could be there.
0: Mm-hmm.
2: We're on the air, right? You know, so I am excited and disappointed at the same time because I want to see it. You know what I'm saying? I want to go out there.
0: Those practices be live, dog.
2: I know, because they so tired of hitting each other. You finally get to see somebody different. Mm-hmm. You start licking your chops and go, oh, yeah, let's go. Because last year, who was it? Or maybe it was 2 years ago.
0: MJ was the
2: 2 years ago. Yeah, against Justin Jefferson.
0: Actually, was it last year?
2: No, it was 2 years ago. Last year,
0: the whole last year,
14: he tore his yeah,
2: right in front of me. It happened, and that was at the beginning, towards the beginning of camp. So I don't think he necessarily got there, but yeah, 2 years ago, him and Justin Jefferson was going at it.
14: By the way, MJ looking pretty good. He was playing
0: for Saints, right?
14: Yeah, down the Saints. Yeah, he's looking real good.
0: He's right now.
2: Hey, man, he's a good ball player.
0: Yep.
2: Yeah, he is a good ball player. I understand where he's coming from to a certain extent. I'm sure he wanted a place that he could start.
0: Mm-hmm.
2: And maybe he would have started in the inside. I do believe that. But Tyson Campbell and Denzel Ward.
0: Down now.
2: Yeah, they're unquestioned starters.
0: But you know, dog. I mean, I'm counting on Miles and Avery and other guys to step up and do their thing because I know they're getting excellent coaching in the secondary. But, yeah, anytime you get four or five guys, and nowadays you need at least four. Mm-hmm. And possibly, I could say, at least five.
2: Yeah. Yeah, you need to have a strong three, and then you got to have some solid four and five, right? You need a strong three, though.
0: It cannot be a cakewalking 6 and 7.
2: No, no, because if three ain't strong, they going to pick on that one.
0: Every play.
2: Yeah, they going to go after that one. They going to be like, Denzel Ward or Miles Harden? You know what I'm saying? Yeah. I think we're going to go after 26.
0: Yeah.
2: You know, and that's just the way that it is. But they're getting opportunities.
0: Yeah.
2: Guys are getting opportunities out there, and that's all that matters. All right, coming up next, Cleveland Browns Daily. Nathan and Bo, they're there at practice, so they will let you know what is going down for Gerard Cherry, Nick Paulus, RJ the Movie Critic, and Tony Grossi. I'm Emmett Golden saying until next time, we'll see you when we see you.

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1: Let's do it live on a Monday edition of Cleveland Browns Daily as we broadcast live on the 15th day of training camp out here at the Cross Country Mortgage Campus. I am merely Bo. It's the great Z.
2: Hello, and good to be with you. Good to be with all of you listening as well, as it's obviously a lot quieter here at the Cross Country Mortgage Campus now that, you know, these practices are no longer open to the public, but very much a training camp practice vibe here today. And, you know, earlier while we were out here, but it'll be later in this program when we kind of give you the recap of things as they were happening during this practice. Slow start for the offense, I thought today. It's a Shedeur Sanders day with the ones. Slow start for the offense, but a nice red zone period, which is the most recent thing we saw, where Shedeur had a very nice period. Deshaun had a good period as well. But the defense has been good all day. Isaiah McGuire having a great day. Grant Delpit having a great day. A little slow for the offense in the early going, but that red zone period was good. And then we'll get a little bit more of this team, some situations, a little 2-minute drill kind of to end this out. And some of the, what you call a hurry up, they're going to call it, you know, nitro. Get this team moving. Get up so that the defense can't substitute. Try to keep the team that you've got on the field. So we're going to run through that scenario coming up in a little bit. And I love how intentional Todd Monken is about very specific scenarios at the end of every practice, because those situations and situational football, that's ultimately what leads to wins and losses in the National Football League.
1: Yeah, absolutely so. And, I think as you'll hear, I think the start of practice earlier was pretty rough for the offense, but it did get going. And so we'll see how this all shakes out. So this will be 2-minute. Sounds like this is going into third down is the first set of these. Like, this is third down situationally and being able to have a little pace with everything. So we'll see where all of this goes. And as Dr. Z mentioned, it'll be Shedeur first with the ones.
2: So my guess is this will be as though it's second down. You're going to get a play that's going to happen, and then we're going to go super hurry up to the make third. Sure that, yeah, to keep that defense or that matchup. We like what we've got there. We're going to keep them on the field. We're going to try that going into a third down. We're going to try it after a first down. Like, okay, we like what we have here. Let's try to keep this group on the field, and then also into a short yardage where maybe you've got them in nickel. You don't want to let them get the big guys out there. We're going to go into a short yardage, but we're going to go so fast that that's what they have to keep out there.
1: It's like a second and 10 situation.
2: Yeah, second and 10. Shedeur in the shotgun. He's got two receivers to his left. Now three as Concepcion motions into the right slot there. They're going to go little screen, half speed, very much here, half speed. All right, there's the tackle. Ball's going to be lined up. They're going to go no huddle, get right on the ball, and they are going to go. So this is a half speed drill. Again, just practicing and keeping that defense on the field, keeping that personnel group on the field. Getting up, you got plenty of time now to set and assess what they're doing, check into the plays. Decides he's going to change the play one more time. 10 seconds on the play clock. When you go that fast, you got a lot of time to operate there. Kind of that Jim Kelly K-gun. And this is
1: walk through at that point. Yeah. Todd's working on very specific things here.
2: Yeah, he's talking to Jerry Jeudy, it looked like, after that play about making sure we're all where we need to be. Because this isn't a situation where you're just trying to get up there and spike it. You're trying to get up there and run another play and keep the advantage that you've got. My guess is this is going to be like a third down situation where you get close to the first down and you want to just absolutely go, try to catch them off guard, try to keep them in that third and long personnel, that light personnel. You know, lots of teams go to call three defensive ends, a NASCAR package and a third and long to get after the quarterback. Well, if you can get 8-9 yards, now it's fourth and one, and you can keep three defensive ends on the field and the nickel corner, your line has a much better chance of pushing them back.
1: Absolutely.
2: You run the side with the two defensive ends, and you got a good chance to pick up the first down.
1: Todd went over and actually said something to the defense, him along with Rudy. That's the first time I've seen Todd kind of get in the middle of the defense. And not that it was heated, but just I've never – usually stays behind the huddle a little bit there.
2: He's probably telling him, all right, look, let him get 9 yards, and then this is what we're going to do. So right now, if it was the Browns on offense – you've got an interesting formation from the defense. Both defensive ends on the left side. Mason Graham was playing defensive end on the right side. So they get to Concepcion. He gets close to the first down. We want to go. We want to go. Here we go. Here we go. Line it up. They tried to sub. They get caught with a guy on the field, and we get a free play. So that's exactly what they were going for. That's, I think, what the conversation was. We're trying to get a guy on, catch him, free play.
1: Yep. So really practicing, drilling down on some situational play here. And I know, I'm sure that was something that was frustrating for Todd and everybody in the offense, with, you know, because we did get a 2-minute.
2: And he wanted it.
1: He wanted it. Just didn't go well.
2: It went nowhere. I mean, at that point, the offensive line was struggling mightily, to put it kindly.
1: Yeah. Yeah. At that point, you're exactly right. But that's something he wanted. Talked about that a lot last week. He was going to manufacture a 2-minute. He actually got one and just weren't able to, we just weren't able to execute it the way he wanted.
2: All right. So the same thing. Second down. Little inside handoff. Again, this is totally a walkthrough. Short of the first down. Let's go. Let's go. Let's go. Let's go. Ball's down. Getting lined up. This is a situation where you're going to call two plays in the huddle so that they know already what this next play is. Get up to the line of scrimmage plenty of time. Checks it out into something else. That's the other advantage. When you get up that quickly, you still have until 15 seconds to talk to the coach.
1: I was just going to say that. Yeah.
2: Shador turned around with about 18 seconds on the clock, got last-second instructions, changed the play call again from Munkin. Oh, man, going... He's going up top.
1: He just throws that ball beautifully.
2: Hey, he is. His best skill right now is that he is a great deep ball thrower. That
1: he
2: is
1: really
2: what
1: is.
2: He does better than anything. I said that on with Mo Pedman. You know, there's a little Jeff Blake to him.
1: There is. That's a good one. I like that one because I can't remember if in my mind's eye if Blake had a hose or not. Shador does not have a hose, but he throws a great deep ball.
2: Yeah, it's got a nice arc on
1: nice
2: it. Drops right in the bucket.
1: Yeah, I mean, he's really got the – and he threw a ton of those at Colorado, obviously,
2: yeah.
1: with the talent that they had with Horn and obviously Trav, where he threw a lot of those deep balls. But he throws a beautiful deep ball.
2: All right, so same scenarios now with the second team as everybody's going to go through the paces right here. So this is Deshaun. Floria goes in motion. It's going to be a little screen out to Floria and the Casey Concepcion roll. Boom, there's DeWant. Smashing Emmanuel McNeil Warren. Now we're up there. We got to go. We got to go. We got to go. Watson barking out instructions.
1: You see Tillman out there today?
2: No, he has not been practicing. It's probably been at least a week now. He's out here, but just in pants.
1: Okay. Not good timing on that.
2: No. You wonder, though, if he's a guy now that because of that and because of the injuries and all of that, that you could get him through to the practice squad pretty easily, and he's somebody that we've seen play at a high level in this league.
1: Absolutely.
2: Yeah.
1: And their frame remains undefeated. Like, you're always going to want guys with that type of frame. He looks the part. But, yeah, this is going to get really interesting as we inch closer to cutdown day, how Andrew Berry decides to kind of manipulate this roster to make the numbers make sense and keep the guys he wants. Because, quite honestly, to your point earlier, I would imagine we'll be quite active the other way on cutdown day. Just depth at corner, linebacker.
2: Yeah.
1: Feels like we're going to be big buyers in that market.
2: It's been less active now with these bigger practice squads and people not wanting to invest time.
1: Yeah.
2: You know, in guys that have been in other systems. So it'll be interesting to see. I mean, if you kind of look at it, I'll tell you, coming out of the first preseason game, let's go through the defensive side of it. I'd say right now, you know who your top three defensive ends are. I think Okwara looks like he might be number four. And then is it Fano? Is it Sidnor who had a nice game? Are they your five locally? Now, look, the reality is we entertained Jadeveon Clowney. He did not sign here, signed with Houston. We've entertained Za'Darius Smith and certainly want him to be back here. And so we'll see if that happens. But it sounds to me like our fourth defensive end is not currently here. So does that mean Okwara kicks the five, or would they rather have that be a young undrafted guy?
1: Yep.
2: Defensive tackle, we just haven't seen these guys, but it's Malik Collins, it's Mason Graham, it's Mike Hall, it's Aiden Huntington and Kalia Davis.
1: Yep.
2: Now, we haven't seen Kalia Davis in forever. We haven't seen Mike Hall in forever. We haven't seen Malik Collins at all. So you want to get these guys out here, and you want to start seeing these guys get to work here, which would be, I think, is very important. Linebacker, again, I don't know that we have a full linebacker room here. You know, you've got Quincy and Carson. You know, Mascarenhas Arnold and Winston Reed have been better. You've got Buki Watson, but you know, that seems to me like a spot where we could sign a veteran.
1: Well, we've been talking about that for 6 months. About, I mean, we've even gone through lists of guys that are out there, including people who are familiar with this defense.
2: And then at corner, you've got your first three, and then I don't know, I don't feel like you have anything for sure behind that. Like, so the number of, coming out of the first preseason game, the number of spots that are available or are occupied in my mind by people not currently here is as large as it's been in years.
1: Oh, since I've been here, for sure. There were times, you know, in the apex of that, you know, Chubb, Miles, Denzel, Baker world, where we had maybe three or four spots on the whole roster up for grabs.
2: Yes.
1: I mean, like, hardly anything. And now, I mean, that number is over.
2: There could be five.
1: Upwards of 10.
2: There could be five on the defensive side alone that are spots that you're saying they need to be filled by somebody who's not here right now.
1: Right.
2: Which is, that's tough. And it's also a tough thing to actually have happen in the real world. All right, we're going to get a two-minute drill here. This is going to be fun. This is the end of the half, minute and 24 on the clock. Starting at your own 14-yard line, it looks like, for the Cleveland Browns. You got three timeouts to move the football down the field. And I don't know if we're going to get, you know, both guys here, if we're going to get, you know, the ones and the twos. It's just going to be the ones. We'll see. So Alex Wright not practicing. That's why Isaiah McGuire has been having such a good day. It's Denzel, Trey Avery on the outside, Miles Harden on the inside. Your defensive line is McGuire, Graham, Huntington, and Verse. Linebackers, Mascarenhas-Arnold and Quincy Williams. Safeties, Delpit and Rocket Hickman. Shedeur Sanders in the shotgun. He's got slot right, Harold Fannin. Wide to the right, Jerry Jeudy. Concepcion motions over to be in between them on the right. Boston singled up on the backside. It's that screen play, quickly over there and quickly blown up.
1: You got to block that at the point. I know no one's in pads right now, but those plays, I don't love them because it feels like a lot of work.
2: But when they work, it's easy. 8, 10,
1: it is. It is.
2: 80 yards.
1: You really have to have that execution. Otherwise, they can be losses of 6, too.
2: Yep.
1: So, like, you really got to have the timing and execution right on that.
2: All right, Shedeur in the shotgun. KT Leviston at right tackle with the ones. Egwuk in the center. Concepcion and Boston to the left. Fannin and Jeudy to the right. Fannin now motions back in to a kind of a detached wing to the right. Sanders takes the snap. He's looking, checks it down out to Dylan Sampson, who was tackled quickly for minimal gain. It's going to be third and long here in this two-minute drive as they're looking to pick up a first down. It's going to be third and about 8.
1: Yeah, I'd say. Yeah, looks like ball's on the, is it on the 19? 18 or 19?
2: Then they got to get to the, maybe third and 6? Third and 6?
1: Yeah.
2: All right, third and about 6 here to keep the drive alive. Now, they're taking a lot of time in
1: the
2: huddle.
1: This is not going to go well, bud. You got 9 seconds on the play clock right now. We haven't even broke the huddle.
2: So my guess is you're thinking, all right, we have three timeouts. We're going to run this down so that we force them to use
1: there's
2: a timeout,
1: your timeout
2: or we burn the clock. Because we don't want to leave them too much time on the clock, given that it's third and long, but we still have the timeouts in case we want to go.
1: That's exactly what it was. Very astute, my friend.
2: Not my first rodeo.
1: No.
2: So big play here, and that's saying, okay, we didn't like what we got really on the first two plays. We're not giving up on the drive. Still have two timeouts, plenty of time to get into field goal range. But at the same time, we want to make sure either they're using one of their timeouts or not, which they did not do. All right, big third and 6 here. Jeudy wide to the right, Fannin slot to the right, Sampson on the right hip of Sanders in the shotgun. He's got Concepcion in Boston to his left. No motion pre-snap, dropping back, pressure off the backside from Verse over the middle, and it is behind Harold Fannin, and it falls incomplete. Now, I'd like to see Fannin catch that ball, but that ball was well behind him and was, unfortunately, a little bit of an errant throw. Did have pressure off the backside from Jared Verse, but that's a three and out for the Browns starting offense on that one.
1: That was actually the best case scenario considering everything else, because that ball kind of went off of Fannin's hands backwards and Grant Delpit was right there.
2: There were three guys right there.
1: And he could have easily just taken it right out of the air, which, by the way, if you ever play the new college football game, they'll just do that.
2: They'll just take it out of the air
1: all
2: the time.
1: That's right. Yeah.
2: Still, every pass is either a completion or an interception.
1: It's not quite as bad as Madden, but it's definitely devolved. It's not as good as it's been.
2: All right. Here's Deshaun Watson with the twos. He's got Isaiah Bond to the left. Larvidan motions across the formation. Open on that crosser. They like that play.
1: They do.
2: So that's a good 8 yards there on first down, and he gets out of bounds. No, they're calling that a first down.
1: That's similar to the one they ran with Judy.
2: Mm-hmm.
1: Yep, in motion.
2: It's that motion. So you take the guy who's out wide to the right. He comes in motion and is at a full speed run and then slides underneath the slot receiver who comes up, pushes up, creates that little natural cushion for the crosser. So first down, they complete that four and pick up a first down. Going empty. Oh, no, they got a single back on the left hip of Watson. Three to the right, one to the left. Carson Ryan looks like Larvidan and Bond to the right. Malachi Corley to the left. Watson dropping back, looking down the field.
1: Oh, that
2: is a great ball over the outstretched arms there of number 29 into Carson Ryan. That was a tight window throw. Got just enough on it. A little clear out on the outside with a sail route underneath and put it over the dropping corner, the dropping nickel corner there. Good throw from Watson, and they get out of bounds, and now they've got first down at about the 40.
1: Probably best throw of the day.
2: Probably was. They pick up 26 yards quickly there on two plays and have not used their timeouts, have not had the clock running. Watson in the shotgun once again. Cole Wilson wide to the right. Rocket Sanders on his left hip. Tight end looks like Whitehart. On the right side, you've got Larvidan and Corley to the left. Larvidan slot left. Watson looking. Defense showing an overload blitz on Watson's right. They're showing the pressure, and they come. Pick it up. They get it out to Sanders. It's a blitz beater right there. He's got a lot of room to run up the sideline. Picks up 15, and we had a flag back
1: down.
2: There.
1: A false start on us.
2: False start on the offense. Todd Monken saying.
1: Oh, he's not having it. Todd's not having that.
2: No, now he's backing him up, but I don't think he agreed with it.
1: He did come over, but he did not like the call.
2: I didn't see who moved.
1: I didn't either.
2: It had to be the tight end or the right tackle, right? It had to be on the right side. Tyree Phillips is acting like a guilty party. Is it me?
1: That is a killer.
2: That's a killer.
1: That's
2: so
1: a pick up a 30 that comes now comes back first and 20.
2: Yep. From the 35, they got to get to about the 50. So first and 15. But, yeah, that is a big, big change. It's a net negative 35 yards. Condensed formation to the right, to the left. Watson in the shotgun. Sanders on his right hip. Defense not showing blitz here, showing a too high shell look. They drop playing coverage. Watson quickly gets it out. Had pressure from Elijah Chapman and dirts that one.
1: This is the thing that's going to drive Todd nuts.
2: Yep.
1: You got a nice drive going. You pick up 20 on a play because we're not organized and the clock was running down. So everybody can see that clock was running down on that play, whether it was false or not, who knows. Now it's all a race. Now you're in third and
2: now you got second and 15. Now you got to overcome it here. Got to try to pick up nine or so here. Defense showing the two high again, not blitzing. Looks like they're going to play coverage on the back end. And they are. They keep the two high looks.

0: Get it out to Florida on the outside. Get up, get up, get up. Get out of bounds.
1: Okay.
0: All right.
1: Manageable.
0: So pick up about 8 there, 7 maybe.
2: Yep.
0: Yeah, it's going to be 3rd. They got 9, 3rd and 6. So that's exactly what you wanted right there. The defense willing, more than willing to concede that on the outside. So good recognition. Now you're going to have to make a throw here. This is going to have to be one where you drive it on 3rd down. You got Tylan Wallace to the right. You've got 3 to the left, including Isaiah Bond, Carson Ryan, and Floria. Floria and Carson Ryan right next to each other in the slot to the left. Bond wide to the left. I think you can get on top of that corner right there if the safety drops in. Nope, deep half. Watson looking that way underneath to Sanders, gets it out in front to him. I think that might be a first down.
1: I think that should be a first down. There's no way you're going to, on a touch.
0: All right, they're saying
1: behind.
0: He touched them. Timeout. Timeout. And they'll go for it. There's no way he was making a tackle.
1: Tarv would hate how much.
0: We're so pro offense.
1: Pro offense.
0: But at the same time, you're not. Like, that's a 230 pounder with a full head of steam. You're not just
1: touching him from behind and you're down.
0: You're not just tapping his hip and having him fall down.
1: No. So you're looking at a 4th and 2.
0: 4th and 2.
1: On what should have been a first down, honestly. It seemed like a first down play.
0: Yeah, absolutely.
1: Yeah. So good stretch of plays here for Deshaun Watson.
0: Yeah, I mean, and really, that's the difference between winning and losing. That false start penalty right now is the difference between being ready to put points on the board and not. Browns going trips to the right in a bunch. They've got Bond, Larvidan, and Whitehart. Bond now across some formation and that jet sweep motion to the left side with Tylan Wallace and a stack to the left, which means they're going to run a two-man route concept, try to get a quick little out, my guess is, underneath it. Wallace gets upfield, Bond runs an out or vice versa. Delay of game right there, and that is not going to make...
1: I think Todd called a timeout on that.
0: I think they were trying to get him to jump.
1: Yeah.
0: I think that's what that motion was about, trying to get
1: him
0: to jump right there. Can we get the
1: Todd got a timeout, and then that'll do it.
0: That'll do it. All up.
1: Yeah. So there you go. Practice number 15 in the books, buddy. We're starting to stack these things.
0: We are. It has been long. It's been distinguished.
1: We'll have a breakdown of everything we saw today, some thoughts on the preseason game as well. 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It is spectacular.
0: Got a ribbon cutting?
1: We really did.
0: Golden scissors?
1: Great job out of emceeing.
0: Thank you.
1: Great job out of somebody
0: Thank
1: doing
0: you.
1: That. Yeah. 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
7: 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Oh, he's reaching for something. 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Yes, the remote. 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
1: 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So practice number 15 in the books. Still some guys milling around out here, running some sprints. Some of the backups tailing down there, Dylan down there running some sideline stuff, some big running backs over to the right are doing it as well. So just kind of wrapping up some conditioning here, Z.
2: Yeah, and the corners, Denzel Ward smoking everybody with the corners and the safeties and some of the linebackers. I mean, not even close, and that's why he's a gazelle. You know, you talk to some of the players, and this has been a camp with a ton of plays and a ton of reps, and there are a lot of guys that were gassed in that second half. And that's, Listen, you're fighting for your NFL life. This is your livelihood. You can always control your conditioning, what you put in your body, and your effort. And so don't give them the excuse, man, I'm tired. You've got to be out there and be ready to go.
1: Practice number 15 coming off the loss in Chicago. There were moments, and of course you and I always do this from the offensive perspective because it's the natural way to go. Just wasn't as crisp as I think we were hoping it would be on a Monday.
2: No, it wasn't. There was a nice red zone period. That was probably the highlight. Deshaun had a nice 2-minute drive going, derailed by a penalty, which I'm sure is going to drive Todd Monken crazy. This wasn't as crisp. It very much looked like a Monday in the dog days of training camp practice, if I'm being honest. Tomorrow, with the pads on, I'm hoping there's going to be a lot more intensity Wednesday, then it'll be a lighter day. And then Thursday's a statement day. It's what does this team look like against a team that everybody thinks, you know, has an MVP candidate, a quarterback, against a team that a lot of people think has a great chance to represent the AFC at the end of this season. How does that look? And for guys that are trying to either, one, solidify a starting role in some of those competitions that we've said are ongoing, that is going to be a massive day for you, particularly the quarterbacks. And for, you know, guys that are fighting to make this roster, it's a big day. Because you got to show that you belong here. And right now we have so many spots that are just kind of question marks. What does the guard depth look like? Question mark. Who were the second and third tight ends? I mean, it looks like Blake Whitehart has that, but, you know, we're still bringing in tight ends. So it makes me feel like we're not all that thrilled with what's going on at the tight end position. And then our first tight end that was drafted this year, Joe Royer, we haven't seen it all. And really no update as well as he deals with a personal matter. And then we went through the defense earlier, but if you're just joining us, you know, we know they want to bring in a veteran defensive end. Our linebacker room feels like it needs a veteran addition. Our corner room is in desperate need of competent guys on the outside, but those guys aren't just around. It's hard enough to get people to play that position in the NFL.
1: No, and so, I mean, if without going through it position group by position group, I mean, is there 10 spots that were kind of, or more?
2: Even? I don't think right now we know. Well, I'll do it. I can do it. We can do it quickly, unless we don't have the time. Do we not have the time?
1: Let me check for you. Yeah, you got time.
2: All right. Quarterback, there'll be three. The question is, who are the three?
1: Yeah.
2: And who do they try to get to the practice squad, or is there a move made? Running back, we don't know yet who the third running back is. Wide receiver, I'd say we don't know who the sixth wide receiver is, or if there will be a sixth wide receiver.
1: Yep.
2: I think we don't really know tight ends two and three.
1: I would agree.
2: We certainly don't know who the backup guards are.
1: Nope.
2: So that could be one or two. I'm not even sure we know who the starting guard is at right guard. It looks like it might be Tevin Jenkins. But, I mean, the fact that now all of a sudden Barber's getting work there, they're clearly not happy with what's going on the interior. That also would lead me to believe that DeJuan Jones is definitely the swing tackle if they're giving Austin Barber reps on the interior.
1: Seems that way.
2: Defensively, as I mentioned, you got the defensive end that they want to bring in, clearly.
1: Yep.
2: I think we have all five defensive tackles in-house.
1: I would agree.
2: I don't think we know who linebackers.
1: Three.
2: Well, I think we know.
1: We know three, I think.
2: Mascarenhas-Arnold, yeah. I think Winston Reade will be here. I don't know about, you know, linebackers five and six. I don't think we know who cornerbacks four, five, and six are, or four and five.

0: And I don't, I mean, I think we know who will end up being safety five, or who that it's in-house, but you don't know if they're going to, if they want to add somebody there. Daniel Thomas will be in that room, but he's more of a special teams guy than a safety.
1: That's 13.
0: Right. And that's a lot. And I would say of those 13 spots, you can make a legitimate case that a half dozen or so are probably not here right now.
1: Yeah.
0: Obviously, if you can't get anybody you want, that's they're all going to be here right now. That's the way that the league works. But it feels like there are going to be people that you want to be adding at positions. And it's the lack of depth that showed up in that and experience in that second half. Well, stuff again, it was, you said, Antoine Randle-El was calling plays like yep. he was auditioning and so putting, you know, some tough stuff out there. But that's a real thing right now for this Browns team. Everything's focused on the quarterback, so much so that it's like a spotlight and you can't see anything else outside of what that spotlight's shining on. But there are other things going on here with this Cleveland Browns team, good and troubling. Good is, man, these receivers look good. Man, Quinshon and Dylan Sampson look good. The defensive ends that we've got here, our top three, are looking very good, and so on.
1: 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Coming up over the next hour and a half plus of the program, our thoughts as practice number 15 was happening in real time. And coming up next, Coach Munkin from the podium. 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We're brought to you by Ballybet and the Ballybet Sportsbook app.
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16: Dylan Sampson, it looks like you're really training him as a third down receiving guy, which he didn't do last year very much, or at Tennessee. So how's he filling in that so big?
17: Well, he's electric with the ball in his hands. So how do we get that to him? I think over time he's going to be a guy that's a tough matchup. He's learning how to, wasn't really what they did at Tennessee, great point, where we can get him to, when he gets matched up on a linebacker, be an advantage for us. I think he has that in him. You saw the catch he made on the sideline on a scramble inside here a week ago. So there's a lot there to like. Now, as we get to practice and we get in games, can he hold up in protection? That's the biggest thing, because it's one thing to say you're a matchup. It's another to say, okay, how am I going to hold up when I've got to protect a blitzing linebacker, safety off the edge, Kyle Hamilton comes off the edge, and we need you to really stick him. That's where it'll come down to.
18: When Casey saw the punt return on Saturday, how do you guys have the sense going in, like how much of that will be doing during the season? Be every time you see some other guys out of practice taking punts, sort of balancing that with what he's responding?
17: Well, from what we saw when we drafted him and then getting him here, I hope we're trying to get him the ball as often as we can. I mean, that dude is explosive. He's tough. He's got great contact balance. He's understands situational football. Part of that is punt return. You know, we talked about it, you know, before the game, like, do we want to put him back? Do we want to put him at risk? Well, it's our only away game. If he's going to do it in Jacksonville, let's get him one there. Even if we want to have him fair catch it, thank God we didn't go down that road. Right, let him be explosive. Right, I mean, that's, we got to find a number of ways to get him the ball again with his explosiveness, his quickness, his contact balance. So whether that's punt return, kick return, screens, shallows, down the field routes, he's going to be a real weapon for us.
15: With the guy like him, and I'm sure you've had other, I know you've had other guys like this in your career, is a play caller, do you go into a game with like a number in mind that we have to get this guy the ball X number of times?
17: You do, and then games change, right? You have a certain amount and it goes a certain way and you end up running it more than throwing it. Or it goes the other way and you're behind and the wideouts are happy and the running backs are pissed, right? It's one or the other, right? So it's like you go into it saying, okay, who are our touch guys? But a lot of times the defense decides that. So he is one of those guys. The reason you can use him as a touch guy because you can use him in a variety of ways. Right, you can hand it to him. You can throw a screen to him. Certain other guys aren't nearly as much volume because they're more route-running guys. They're not really return-type styles. So that makes it a little bit harder to say, I want to get this many touches.
18: How valuable,
15: you need to go back to Dylan because he's probably one of those touch guys. Right? How valuable are those guys when you are kind of hunting some of those matchups and

0: stuff, even for, you know, more traditional type players?
1: Sure. Well, our job is to find out what our players do really well. What are they elite at? They made it to the NFL because of a trait that they had. Now, how do we develop and round out their skill set, right? That's what coaching is and development is. And so how are we able to get players with an elite skill set to do what they do best without being so tendency-oriented that that's all you do when they're in? Does that make sense? Like, how do you get them in your rotation and utilizing them that allows you to function at a really high level? And that's what I really like about Sam. I think he's going to be an explosive player. You just got to get him in space.
2: Mm-hmm. Practice schedule,
1: but did you guys kind of talk about the starters and plans for the next game? And then if he's not going to start any of the starters, how might that impact what you? Well, we both talked about that if we see out of our ones, our group, our older players, what we want to see on Thursday, they would not play in the game. We agreed upon that. Okay, the plan is that we'll play our ones a significant amount against each other, right, on Thursday in a controlled environment. Not that the other guys aren't going to get reps, but in a controlled environment and see where we're at. I would assume if it's anything like we've practiced before, that it'll be on point with what we want and what we see, and then we get to see where we stack up against one of the premier teams over the last 10 years making the playoffs. I'm excited for that because in that practice we get to see our ones against ones, right? And so that's going to be fun. I got a lot of respect for Joe and the staff there and what Sean initially started and where Joe's trying to take it. And hopefully they're going to have a lot of respect for the way we play and the way we practice and handle ourselves.
3: God, I know don't answer injury questions, but hear me out. Especially yours, missing nine practices in a quarter of the game. Is there reason to be concerned about that, or are you just being overly cautious?
1: I would stick to the latter. You know, just being overly cautious. We're hopeful that we'll get him back next week. But we're just being overly cautious. Do not see it then.
4: Hey, Todd, Luke Floria caught that nice pass from Shooter. What have you seen from Floria here?
1: Well, all he does is come out and practice his rear end off and make plays when called upon. You know, a few weeks ago, we ran that little around to him, and I didn't even know he was in. Until he caught it, until he got it, and hell, ran away from dudes. I'm like, well, this guy's pretty good. I just love the way he plays football. Like, the guy loves football. And all he does is come out and compete every day and make plays when given opportunities.
5: That's when John, strong rookie year, probably a guy you want to get the ball to a lot. Also a guy that you want to keep healthy, and ideally, you know, maybe he peaks as the weather gets worse. How can you do both of those things?
1: It's hard. Luckily, we had a really strong offseason. When the guys came back, we've practiced hard. And I think what we've seen through that is we made it through the game the other day pretty unscathed, which is, again, shouldn't say anything because we're playing this week. But, again, I think we're calloused. And you can see that. Quinshon played a little more than we would have wanted Saturday. We went 3-and-out the first drive, unfortunately, so we wanted to get him back in there one more drive with the O-line. And then once we got the next drive, we took them out, the older players. Wanted to see Spencer and some of the younger wideouts, but Q's a real weapon, man. He's a bull. He is tough as hell. We didn't really block anybody, and somehow he got 8 yards, you know, so that'll tell you.
0: Todd, hearing from Jared today, and we talked to him about his talking and sort of how it motivates him, and he hopes it motivates his teammates, but the sort of talking he does coupled with the way he rushes with that power, is he just a guy that can wear down opposing offenses?
1: I think that's a good way of putting it. I do think he's a guy that backs it up. Like, he's not a phony. He's highly competitive, and it gets him going. His juices start flowing, and he's a self-made guy, man. Like, and he just wants to be great. He just wants to be elite and help his team win. And it's fun to be around. It's contagious because he backs it up. Like, he only knows one speed. And that is what's fun to be around, a guy that backs it up.
6: He also mentioned that...
7: go ahead.
6: He also mentioned that the difference he's seen in this camp to the other couple he's been in is the heavy load. He mentioned physically and mentally. I'm curious, how do you think your mostly young roster has handled everything you put on him in these first couple of weeks?
1: First of all, they've been awesome. I mean, I said it before. I mean, what's really cool is they let me be me. They just do. And I'm not perfect, but they let me be me and coach them and be authentic and be honest with them. And they're honest with themselves. And so that's been really fun. Yeah, it's going to be a little bit harder just because that's what I know. I don't know the other way. It's not that the other way's better or this one's better. I only know what I know. So you're always trying to look at, and then other ways people do it. But then, okay, where are we at? I've pulled back on days. We've gone helmets. We've gone an hour and a half. We haven't just stayed with the schedule of what I set up. But our guys have really accepted it. Our coaches have done a great job of managing the reps. I like to keep the practice the same. Just manage the reps. It's fine. We don't have vet days off. Come on out there. Put your gear on. And then we'll manage your reps. Because we're a team. That's what a team does.
7: As you self-assessed your own performance on Saturday, what did you like? What did you feel like? This is something that, my first time as an NFL head coach in a game, I need to really, I still need to get adjusted.
1: Well, first I got to get a gauge before they pull the flag out of where the 50-yard line is, because I wasn't sure. And, the fans, like the people that holding the flag, they pulled it out, and I didn't know, was I at the 45? It was almost like the quarterback going under the guard instead of the center. I was trying to figure that out. So that was pretty cool, figuring that out, to get that straight. Joking aside, calling it was not that difficult. We're on the field. That was not difficult. The interesting thing is, and I saw Ken around here. He's sneaking around here somewhere. And I was telling him that when you're in between series, it's the same one as at Southern Miss. Okay, you're in between series. You're trying to balance. This was really cool. All right, I'm on the headset with Rudy. He's a new D coordinator, right? What are they calling? I want to be dialed in. Do we need to throw a flag, right? I want to hear the offensive staff. What's the next drive going to look like? You want to look at the surface. What just happened? You might want to have a comment with the quarterbacks or the receivers. There's a lot more, actually, when we don't have the ball than when we have the ball. Once you've decided, just pick one and go at that point. But it's in between the series where you're like, all right, man, there's a lot more that you can. And luckily, I was paying attention. Hell, I threw the red flag. I mean, so those are the things you work through, just being honest. And it was cool. I mean, obviously, being back home, and I felt very calm. Everything was fine. Didn't finish the way we wanted, but I loved the way our guys competed. And there's a lot of those things you work through. And there just is, whether it's how you warm up, how you prepare, certain things that we did during the game.
2: John, how would you feel if Andrew can wrap up Za'Darius Smith and bring him to the call? How would you feel about adding Za'Darius?
1: Well, I'm not going to comment about that. I really don't know where it's at, so I'll leave that to Andrew.
0: Joint practices have been sort of they've gotten more prominent over the years for teams this time of year. Are you somebody who subscribes to the idea that the joint practices are maybe a better evaluation tool for your team, your roster, or all that?
1: Somewhat. They're both, to me, important. If coaches weren't afraid of getting their guys hurt, there's no way they would say that a joint practice is like a game. There's no way. Because everything matters when you're stacking plays. Unless we move the ball, which we're going to at the end against them, there are no consequences. There aren't consequences for a trip. Luckily, we overcame it. But there isn't a damn game, right? Or being down on the clock. Or coming out of the tunnel as a rookie, right? Taking the field, the jitters of that. Number one, KC catching a punt. Does that make sense? There's so much value in it. And then you have to weigh the injury factor, right? You have to weigh that. I think Coach Harbaugh got, in 1 year they lost J.K. Dobbins and Justice Hill in the preseason. Well, what are you going to do then? You sure as hell aren't going to play the starters anymore, for God's sakes. You've been scarred, right? We all get scarred in life. But no one's going to say that a controlled environment's better in the game. But if you're going to play one-on-ones, it's pretty damn close, if that makes sense. You'd love to play your guys and still, it used to be what? Play a quarter, play a half, start the third quarter, and then no one plays. And I thought that was really cool. You got a little bit of both. Okay, I know I rambled there, but it's like you want to see against the ones, and you'd love in a game environment to really kind of get it all.
8: Sorry, that's kind of a two-part question. Do you intend to use their game as like your just rehearsal game?
1: Not there yet. I'm leaning towards that, but I'm not there yet. We'll see how we practice Thursday, and then we'll see how we play on Saturday.
8: So the follow-up question to that would be, you know...
1: Couldn't leave it there, could you? No.
8: I mean, would it be fair to expect that decision
1: Oh, you're putting words in my mouth. I wouldn't say that. Would I like to have a decision today? Of course. Would I like a decision by next Monday? Of course. Oh, I'd love to have that decision. And we'll see. We've got a lot of football this week. We've already had a lot of football. We've got 4 days of practice and a game. That all adds into any decision with the roster and who the starters are. Some are further along than others, right? We already know. That's part of it. And I'm okay. By the time we get to next week, that'd be great. We can start planning that way, have some practices, and then here we go against Jacksonville.
9: Two more here.
0: Will Watson play the third quarter?
1: He will. Yes, it'll be Shador, just like we did the other day. And if one continues, like Shador went into the fourth quarter, we'll do the exact same thing. He was so excited he went back out there again. I said, no, Dylan's out there. Get off the damn field.
2: Is there a world, though, in which if you get enough, like, really, really good one-on-one or versus the Bills on Thursday, could you possibly from that with Deshaun playing the third quarter, or you
1: definitely? Oh, that's the way it's going to go. Shador probably going to go that way. I'm not going to paint myself in the corner. Shador's going to play the first half. Deshaun will play the third quarter. Dylan will play the fourth quarter as we speak right now.
9: Thank you.
1: That was it? Thank you.
10: 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And it's brought to you by Vivid Seats. 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Practice number 15 is officially in the books. The team will have a big padded workout tomorrow. We will bring that to you live on Cleveland Browns Daily. Also a lighter workout on Wednesday then before Thursday's, well, it's a big day. It's a big day for a lot of people, and it's a big day for this football team. As the Buffalo Bills come to town, it is a one-day joint practice, and we will bring you all the action of it. The Hoff will be here. Andrew Siciliano will be back, and Chris Rose will join us as well from up at our terrace perch as we bring you all the play-by-play action starting at 1:30 on Thursday. Browns and Bills joint practice. We're looking forward to having you be a part of that. It's our last day outside on that Thursday. So a couple more practices for us. We'll continue to bring you all the action from the Cross Country Mortgage Campus here in Berea. We'll take a quick timeout. When we come back, it is hour two of Cleveland Browns Daily. The guys break down everything they saw from Saturday's game and bring you all the action of today's practice. Shout out to Kevin Ardle for all of his help. Dr. J, the G-Man, doing fine work behind the scenes here for the last few weeks. This is the last week of us, again, being outside here on campus. We'll take a quick timeout when we come back. The guys, with all the action from today's practice, you're listening to Cleveland Browns Daily. It's brought to you by Ballybet and the Ballybet Sportsbook. 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
4: 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Day 15 of training camp, a friends and family day coming on the heels of our first preseason game this past Saturday in Chicago against the Bears. I am Merely Bo. It's a great seat.
5: Hello. Good to be with you. The sun is coming out. It's a little muggy and humid here. It did. At the Cross Country Mortgage Campus, and the Browns get back to work for what I think will be an incredibly important week with the Bills coming to town and that joint practice in just 3 days' time after we had the preseason opener in the Windy City over the weekend.
4: We have been talking about this Thursday practice against the Bills as really that's your day. Like on the quarterback front, that'll be your day that you pay a lot of attention to. What do those reps look like? What does it all look like? The second probably most anticipated day we were looking forward to was the preseason debut on Saturday in Chicago against the Bears. There were moments, both quarterbacks had their moments, both quarterbacks had their anti-moments. What did you make of what you saw Saturday firsthand in Chicago?
5: Well, the good news is the Browns, you know, once we took our principal people out, we were ahead 10-0 in that game. I thought Deshaun Watson came in and operated the offense very effectively. I thought it was very clear, though, as the second team offensive line got in there and they were unfortunately dominated at the point of attack, that then things weren't as good. At one point, he was 11 of 12, he being Deshaun Watson, and the only incomplete at that point was a drop by Harold Fannin on a very nice ball where he steps up, beats pressure on a third down, and that should have been a first down for the Browns. So early, it was very good. Was he pushing the football down the field? No, he was not. That's something that I still need to see from him. I need to see him rip it. But I thought the ball was out on time. It was in rhythm. You know, I'd like to see him be a little calmer in the pocket at times. But overall, I thought a very strong and solid debut for Deshaun Watson, considering he had not played football in, you know, 660 plus days. So I thought that that was good. Our offensive line, I thought, was better in pass protection than it was in run blocking. When you think about kind of, you know, Quinshon and Dylan Sampson, they combined 8 carries for 15 yards. And that was kind of all too familiar, getting hit in the backfield, not enough room to run, not enough push. So we need to do a better job up front in terms of the run blocking, I thought, coming out of that game. As for Shador, when he was in there, obviously in a little bit of a tougher situation, he did not have the receivers out there that, you know, Deshaun had. He didn't have Boston or Concepcion. I thought that obviously what we saw last year, his ability to produce chunk plays is absolutely there.
4: Yep.
5: I think his pocket presence and footwork is exponentially better than it was a year ago. Against the cover zero, he finds Floria. That was a great ball. But still some of the other things that you wonder why they happen. Last year, he had the ball batted down at the line of scrimmage so often.
4: Yeah.
5: And that happened again. That happened twice. The center exchange, you know, you have a fumble. That's not great. And then the interception ball just slipped out of his hands. He made the right read, but those negatives we've got to eliminate I still think that there's obviously a lot with Shedeur Sanders and his ability, as I said, to make the chunk plays. His best balls are typically down the field.
4: Yep.
5: And, you know, kind of if you combined kind of his down the field with Deshaun's in rhythm underneath layups be layups, yeah, you'd be saying, oh, man, we've got our quarterback here. But right now they both have things to work on still. I think that, you know, Deshaun probably had the better day, but he had the better supporting cast. It's not apples to apples in any way, shape, or form. Shedeur with the chunk plays on his first throw to Gage Larvidan was excellent. Hit the top of his drop off that play action and threw that out right on the money. I thought, again, like he made some very nice throws. He had another one to Larvidan that was a hole shot that got punched out, but it was perfectly thrown ball from Shedeur Sanders. So I liked that. Yeah, I think the competition's still very much on. I know Todd was pleased with both of them, but I still think there's room for both of them. And I go back to that Thursday is going to be very important because Deshaun did get a couple series against their one defense, I think two of them, but it still wasn't a lot of ones on ones.
4: No.
5: And so this Thursday will be the really kind of the only opportunity to look at that. Now you can't get hit. It is a controlled environment, so that benefits the quarterbacks. But, you know, the things that I really like, if you'd say my number one takeaway, it's still what I said before. We have a lot of skill position talent, and it's going to be fun. I need Harold Fannin to, he's got to make that catch on the third down. He kind of had a very quiet offseason because he was hurt for so much of it. We haven't really seen a practice where we're like, oh, man, Fannin looks ready to go dominate, you know?
4: No, and he dropped one last week.
5: Right.
4: Right over here on the sideline that was would have gone for a big gainer that was right in the breadbasket, just dropped it. So, yeah, he's still kind of finding his sea legs a little bit this season, and that does need to hit the fast forward in a big, big way. You know,
5: what did you think? You're watching at home. What did you think?
4: I thought Deshaun – like as he has over the first 2.5 weeks, I thought he came out looking like someone who could operate the offense. My concern with him was much what my concern with him was the first week of camp, which was everything is a check. Everything is get it out safe. Nothing downfield, nothing to stress the defense. Now, I thought, I can't remember if it was the second or third series, he made a couple of nice throws, like planting the foot.
5: Yeah, the one where after the tripping, he hits Judy on that post, and then on third down, he said it actually, I was talking to him after the game, he said it reminded me a lot of Houston. He goes, Denzel Boss reminds me a lot of my time in Houston and with Monken because he goes, in that third down situation, we're going to go 3-by-1.
4: Yep.
5: We're going to make them dictate, you know, one-on-one on the backside. He said that was in Houston. That was D-Hop. He goes, here it's going to be Denzel Boss and hits that stop, hits him right in stride on the curl so he can catch and picks up 15 yards. So, yeah, that sequence I thought was, that was like his best sequence.
4: So that speaks to, and then Shedeur, again, very much like what we've seen from him. He loves throwing a deep ball.
5: Yep, and he's great at it.
4: He puts incredible, his timing on it is perfect. The way that he drops it in the bucket is perfect on so many instances, but you also see the procedural stuff. You saw the balls being batted down, you saw it slipped out of your hand, whatever it did. I mean, the interception from Dylan, those are, you just can't. I mean, those are
5: bad.
4: You're fair catching those if you're on the defensive side, you just can't have it. So, you know, I thought kind of uneven. The thing, though, that I, as you were going through it, and as I think back to what I saw, it goes back to why I really think Todd needs to do this as soon as he knows.
5: It's gotta be Sunday.
4: It has to be Sunday. Yeah. And I don't know. I know he had an availability earlier today and he talked about how there probably won't be starters if everybody gets what they need to out of Thursday. And my hunch is they probably will. So there won't be. So then what is that data point for Shedeur if it's our twos, their twos and all of that, which is similar to what Deshaun had and then what he had. So it's very difficult. I think both of these guys, whichever one it is, you almost have to treat Deshaun Watson like a rookie too, because it's been so long since he's played.
5: Yep.
4: He needs to play. He needs 1,000 reps. He needs to be more and more comfortable. To me, it feels like his ceiling, like if you just don't know any of the backstory on either one of them, his ceiling is higher than Shedeur's in terms of what he can do down the field. His arm is more lively. He's faster with his feet, so forth and so on. One guy's 30, the other guy's 24. One guy's not under team control next year. The other guy's under team control for a long time. So there's a million factors to this thing, but just in terms of just – no backstory, throw two guys on a field. I think you would probably say that Deshaun is the guy who jumps out more. And I think he showed a lot of that on Saturday. I'm sure he would want the turnover back. I'm sure that he, look, in retrospect.
5: It's a quarterback turnover, but it's not. He's beaten off the right side and it's hit as he's throwing.
4: Yeah.
5: Like knocked out of his hands.
4: He certainly, Yes, but obviously you want to be clean and all of that stuff. And I assume when he watched the tape that there were plays to be made downfield that he didn't rip, and you'd have to say, well, how do you rip them? My answer to that is you get confident to rip them.
5: Yep.
4: And right now he's getting there. We had some practice last week that felt that way, but he's not all the way there. Conversely, the same with Shadur. If Shadur is going to stop doing, if he's going to, and he's made a lot of ground up on the procedural stuff in practice.
5: Oh, yeah.
4: Big time from what first week to what last week was, and he'll go with the ones today. But in order to be completely comfortable, then he needs them all.
5: Yep.
4: So we are getting to a point, I think we're the only ones still out there with a quarterback thing, aren't we?
5: Yep. And yes, it needs to be decided, and we need to get this, we need to get them all the reps, we need to get going. You're exactly right on it. I think that, here's the other thing, folks, it's the Cleveland Browns. The likelihood that one quarterback plays the whole season feels very far-fetched. I mean, we haven't seen that since Baker.
4: Yeah.
5: And before that, we hadn't seen it at all.
4: Right.
5: So it's, I know it's a huge deal. Who's going to start week one? I don't think it means if Deshaun ends up being the starter, I don't think it means you will not see Shadur this year and vice versa. So I'm not as hung up on it. I just want to go out there and win. Because the thing, the big takeaway to me was these young receivers are exactly as advertised. Casey Concepcion, first punt return, gets tripped up by either a shoestring tackle or by the ground, but goes 31 yards. That would have been the second longest punt return of our entire season last year.
4: Right.
5: He has three catches for 27 yards. He has the one kind of jet sweep for 14 yards in the touchdown where he runs through a tackle of 10. I've been telling you all, I'm excited to see this guy when they have to tackle him. That's what I think that he's going to be at his best. And guess what? He was. Gets into the end zone. Tough run. He looks as good as advertised. Boston, when they had him singled up, it was pitch and catch. It was easy. He looked very good. That was very encouraging to see. Isaiah Bond didn't get the ball every time he was open. Made a nice catch the one time it was thrown his way. But, you know, one of the plays that everybody's harping on with Deshaun is where he's looking left, comes back right. Should have been able to get that ball to Isaiah Bond. Now, one of the things I'm going to ask Todd when I get a chance to sit with him, because I'm very curious about it, is do our receivers have the ability on that play, for example, they busted the coverage. Now, he was running a deep curl, but if he just ran and did the Randy where he just, you know, puts his arm up, like, does he have that freedom? Because that could have been a touchdown. Now, Deshaun was looking left first, comes back to the right, should have seen it because the safety was so discombobulated. He sprinted basically back to the end zone knowing he had messed up. So he hits Bond on that comebacker. And he should have. That's one that he should have. And then he missed one to Casey Concepcion where he stepped up and kind of dirted it.
4: Short-armed it.
5: Yeah. But other than that, I thought, again, he operated it just fine. Our screen game is much better than it's been years in the past. And I know we had the 43-yarder to Dylan, but the one that we ended up being a nothing play should have been a touchdown. Our guy just missed the block. And it goes, our O-line depth on the interior at the guard positions in particular is troubling at this juncture.
4: So that's the next impression I had. I'm more than a little concerned about the offensive front, because when you get into the second quarter, it was a noisy pocket almost
5: immediately.
4: Whole time.
5: And we're talking about jailbreaks, like sprints.
4: Yeah. No. That's what I mean. There was no way to operate anything.
5: No quarterback or the ground game. Yeah, and I mean, you had Luke Whippler out there who had started some games, and Luke Whippler's been a good center. KT Leveson started 7 games for you. Tackle, he's playing guard, and I thought it was a bit of a rough outing for him. Austin Barber is the one who got beat right around the edge and gave up the sack. You know, and then you kept Fano out there. Jack Conley, I thought, had a tough day at guard. Fano was good. Fano is going to be just fine. I think Spencer Fano is going to be just fine. That's encouraging. I think if you're a Cleveland Browns fan, that your first pick in his first start had put a lot of good tape out there. Was it perfect? No, but he put a lot of good tape out there. So that's concerning to me. And then on defense, it's what we've been talking about. I mean, there is absolutely no experience depth at linebacker, cornerback, or safety.
4: No.
5: And you could, guys were out of position left and right. Obviously we were decimated in the middle at defensive tackle. I mean, at one point we had two corners playing for much of the second half who had joined this team, one of them 2 days before the game and another, you know, a week before the game. And you had Case Keenum out there, and it just looked like taking candy from a baby. Now, Antoine Randall-El was calling the plays in the second half for them, and I think called it a lot more seriously than most people would have been calling the third and fourth quarters of the first preseason game.
4: That's interesting. I didn't realize that.
5: He's doing a bit of an audition to be an OC, and you heard Ben Johnson afterwards say, oh, he called the plays. This guy should be an OC or a head coach. So I think there was a little more sauce on that. Perhaps like you think back when Freddie get to call the plays in Detroit.
4: Yep.
5: In the preseason game with Bake, and lo and behold, ends up calling plays that season. There was a little more in terms of what they were doing, but our inexperience was absolutely highlighted and taken advantage of. Case Keenum, who's a 15-year veteran,
4: yeah,
5: was slicing and dicing us like a Thanksgiving turkey.
4: My guy threw for 20,000 yards in college football. He knows how to spin it, and he's an operator.
5: Yes.
4: Right? So now you bring an operator, a true pro, in against a bunch of guys who, in a couple of instances, were here for 48 hours, and you go, well, he's going to have a good time.
5: He started to Ray McLeod, who's an 8-year veteran, who's been, you know, with the Steelers and the Niners and the Falcons. So, yeah, it was too easy. I've said it all along, and that's not something you can fix. You cannot overhaul and fix a roster in 1 year. But the lack of experience, and that's why it's good for these guys to get the reps, but the lack of experience that we have at corner behind our top guys, the lack of experience that we have, because Avery and Ross, who have been in, you say, oh, these guys are like five-year vets, not as cornerbacks. They've not played much defense in the NFL. They're guys who have played special teams and really have not played a ton of defense. So a linebacker, you know, Bukey Watson didn't play football last year.
4: Right.
5: Winston Reed didn't play football last year, although I thought he looked good and was all over the place. Justin Jefferson is a rookie. Easton Mascarenhas-Arnold didn't even play 100 snaps of defense last year, and he was your starting Mike. Ulofosio has not played much defense in the NFL and played zero defensive snaps a year ago. So, like, it's not surprising our defense looked very gettable in the second half, but it also says, look, we're going to be an elite defense. You know, our guys, our starters out there did give up a first down, and that was even without Denzel and Tyson Campbell. We're going to be an elite defense if we're healthy. But if we suffer injuries at some of those places, man, it is going to be tough.
4: Yeah, we do not. We just don't have the positional depth in those spots.
5: No.
4: We've been talking about it for really since the spring. Time for After Further Review, presented by Microsoft Surface. Z, your top three performers from Saturday's preseason debut against the Bears.
5: Number one is going to be Casey Concepcion. I talked about it. You're talking about the guy that was the Paul Hornung Award winner for the most versatile player in college football, first team all SEC as a weapon and as a receiver and as a punt returner. You saw it all.
4: Yep.
5: 31-yard punt return that looked like he might be able to take it to the house. You saw the toughness on the jet sweep, 14-yard rush for a touchdown. You saw the three catches for 27 yards, one of which was a pop pass and should add another completion from Watson in the game. But Todd Monk had clearly committed to using him, to getting him the football, to getting him the football in space, to allowing him to be a playmaker. I like it. I like his routes. There are other routes where if you just watched him and ISO'd him in the game where he shook guys free, the ball went other places, successfully so. But Casey Concepcion was probably the number one most impressive guy to me on the field for the Browns from an offensive standpoint in this game.
4: You just can see it with him when he's probably the biggest difference between live bullets and touch.
5: Yep.
4: Of our
5: yep.
4: skill guys. Yep. Like, it's just different when you actually have to bring that guy to the ground. Yeah. So like everything we've been telling you on those weapons, all very, very real, that side of it. Number two.
5: I thought Winston Reed really had a nice day for himself. Five tackles, three passes defense at a special teams tackle. He was just kind of all over the field. It didn't look too big for him for a guy who had not played in a year and a guy that I know they like. I thought that was encouraging at the linebacker position because some of the other linebackers around him did not have what I would have called as good of days. So he would be somebody that stood out to me a little bit, and that was good. And then third for me will be the two smaller running backs on our roster. Dylan Sampson showed you what he can do on that screen where he catches it and goes 43 yards. And then on the other side, Devon Booth, four carries for 53 yards. This was the kid who started his career at Utah State, goes to Mississippi State, and, you know, is an explosive player, 5.2 yards a carry for his career in college, knows how to score the football, good out of the backfield, and you got to see that. I thought that was good. That was fun. We've got some explosive athletes on this team, and it was good to see him.
4: Absolutely, it was. Gibby, I'm wondering, should we take a quick timeout now?
6: You can if you want to.
4: Because I just want to time up as we're here at practice number 15 that we're
5: also
4: able to have the full team stuff. And it looks to me like the team stuff is coming.
6: It is, but it looks like it might. Let's see what happens here. They might.
4: Okay.
6: It might be more of a walkthrough.
4: Okay. Okay.
6: So, but you're welcome to keep it.
5: Well, we've got group offense, group defense, winning football, scramble, and plaster. But it looks like we are going to get some team. But I'm guessing this is just going to be perfect operation.
4: Perfect operation with Shadur going first. This is a Shadur day first. Todd outlined that earlier. So it'll be Shadur today and Wednesday, Deshaun Tuesday, Thursday. But Thursday will be both. Yep. And then Shadur will start the game on Thursday. Or I'm sorry, over the weekend on Saturday against the Bills. So yeah, this is some, it's like we're in some 7-on-7 type stuff. Yeah, a little bit. You think
5: this
4: will?
5: So this is going to be, this is going to be scramble drill. So this is the group offense, group defense. This is going to be scramble drill. He runs around. It's a little 7-on-7. Defense has to plaster. Offense has to come open. Denzel Boston beating Trey Avery. So this is going full speed.
4: Yeah.
5: This is actually at full speed, but it was just one play for the first team offense. Shadur scrambled right. Boston, as he gets open, as he is wont to do, beats Trey Avery. So now it is Deshaun with the twos. Whitehart, Floria, Bond to the right. Tylan Wallace to the left. He's got Dylan Sampson on his left hip, so he's going to take it. He's going to hold it, and then he's going to start scrambling out to his right. And he does. And now we're going to see if anybody comes open on the sideline. Floria does. Nice throw and a completion there.
4: And then Dylan Gabriel will go next. No Taylen Green in the game on Saturday.
5: No, and disappointing. And if I read the quotes today, I don't know if you guys were there for Monken, but it sounded like he said Taylen Green is not going to play again. And so I think the Browns are, my guess is they're not going to show him at all. And they're going to try to get him through to the practice squad, perhaps, which carries some significant risk, if you ask me. And I'd like to see him. I mean, he was the guy that I was the most excited about. Dylan Gabriel scramble drill. And unfortunately, it is batted away as the ball kind of hung in the air. And Chris Edmonds knocked it away on a pass intended for Carson Run.
4: We haven't seen Taylen do much more than that in 2 weeks, which is just run to the next drill.
5: Yeah, no.
4: He really
5: other has. Than individual period, he's not gotten the opportunity to do any of them.
4: And look, he's the one of the guys that this group all drafted. I mean, Todd and AB, like, collaboratively. The other two guys, obviously, were AB and Kevin, and then AB and Kevin on the Deshaun acquisition. So, you know, he's the guy. That's a risky one. This begs the question, too, as we continue here with some more 7-on-7. Shadur back with the ones here.
5: Shadur on the shotgun. Now he's got to scramble out to his left. Boston with a nice stop on the outside. Fannin, a crosser, got away from the defense. Good throw from Shadur and a completion for the first team offense. Tyson Campbell, by the way, still not participating in any team stuff. I interviewed him last week. He said, I'm totally fine. I could play right now. They're just being cautious. And we are being,
4: I don't blame him,
5: cautious.
4: Honestly,
5: with ours. Well, in a situation where there is
4: that
5: no
4: position, linebacker,
5: there is no alternate. I agree.
4: Yeah. I don't really need to see him or Denzel do much. I don't need to see Carson do much. Like, honestly, Quincy, like, you just need
5: we
4: those.
5: We haven't.
4: Yeah, and we haven't. And we haven't seen Carson do anything. He's in non-pads again. Go ahead.
5: I'm glad you mentioned Quincy Williams. That's the other one. Quincy Williams is going to be a megastar in this defense. I think he's going to be a Pro Bowler. He was a first-team All-Pro. But you talk about guys that jumped off the tape in that game. Quincy Williams was absolutely everywhere and made a lot of plays. That's not one where the stats go nuts, but where you see it. Oh, that deplete. Nice. Isaiah Bond having a nice camp makes a nice diving catch right there.
4: On a pass from Deshaun. 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
2: All right, so these are the rundown plays. You got Shedeur under center. Boston to the left, Judy to the right, two tight ends. Play action fake, boots out to the left. He's got some room and makes
1: put it in there.
2: Very nice layered throw out to his left over two defenders, getting over the outstretched hands of Quincy Williams. It looked like White, Hart, and Judy are maybe a little too close to each other, yeah. But Shedeur said, don't worry about it. Dropped it in there, a beautiful ball from Shedeur Sanders. These are rundowns. That doesn't mean they're all going to be run plays. These are your first down plays, but our line's got to do a better job in the run block. It seems that Tevin Jenkins kind of is that right guard now. He's been with the first team pretty consistently. All right, Shedeur in the shotgun, running back on either hip. Concepcion to the left, Fannin slot right, Bond wide to the right here. Tyson Campbell again not participating in the team drills. They sent Sampson in motion to the left. Shedeur drops back, swings it out there, and that would just be a quick little gainer right there. They said Concepcion on a clear out to the left. They're trying to get Fannin on a crosser.
1: Yep.
2: Quick pressure, though, and he has to get it out and does so to Dylan Sampson. I thought Shedeur's footwork, I thought his pocket presence compared to last year, night and day difference.
1: Oh my gosh. Yeah. Yeah. He's put in the work. You can see that for sure from last year to this year. No question. This will be the format here then would be, do we have 12 here?
2: So it looks like this is going to be 12 plays. I'm sorry, 16 plays, 5-3-5-3.
1: Okay. Okay. So, and then be interesting to see, does Deshaun get
2: a five or a three?
1: Yeah.
2: All threes. All right, another play action, short top of the pocket. Little high, overshoots Blake Whitehart there. Claps his man, should have had that one. I thought Judy at kind of the next level, then they had Boston going vertical against Trey Avery. And that one would be tempting. That's a tempting ball to throw.
1: It really is.
2: Boston one-on-one with anybody.
1: Yeah, he's and one of the traits of Shedeur throughout camp, he's been the most fearless of the three. And I think the first, I mean, really, let's just up
2: keeps
1: to
2: his eyes downfield.
1: He does. He wants to make a play down the field where I think Deshaun, it's certainly Dylan, much more risk adverse.
2: Deshaun still has a problem. This is an inside handoff there that gets bottled up pretty quickly to Judkins. Our line, I mean, we do not move the line of scrimmage at all.
1: Not so far.
2: And this isn't pads. This is shells. Easier for the defensive line. I get all that. We heard Joel Bitonio and the Hoff have talked about that on this program. But if we're going to be successful, we need to run the ball. Now, Todd Monken said, I am not worried one iota about our ability to run the football. So that's good. I'm glad that he's got that kind of confidence. That gives me a little bit of confidence here. All right, Shedeur under center, two to the right, one to the left. Quinshon Judkins, it's Fannin, and it looks like a tight end to the right, Whitehart. Bond there, inside give. That's a nice hole there.
1: There
2: nice block from Titus Howard, comes crashing down. They get a kickout block, and that was the first legitimate-looking hole right there. Now they're going against the second team defensive line, but nonetheless, you'll take that. That's good. Good, encouraging play to end on. Now we got the second team offense in. You've got Austin Barber, KT Leviston, Egwokin. Austin Barber getting some reps at right guard, which I feel like is noteworthy. KT Leviston at right tackle, Zinter left guard, Dewan Jones left tackle, Deshaun under center, two receivers to the right, Florey in the slot right, Dylan Sampson behind him. Play action fake. Got a decent pocket until he does not. And he kind of dirted that one there. It looked like Austin Barber at the guard position got beat late, and that came right in his face. Julian Aquara trying to get around the back end. DeJuan pushed him past Watson. They're searching for a right guard. I don't think that there is much joy with the right guard situation in Cleveland right now.
1: I think this is why you, I mean, at the beginning of camp, you were curious, like, could DeJuan do that a little bit at some point? We asked Hoff and Bitonio about that. We'll see, but you know, Dewan's got his own work cut out for him here.
2: Cole Wilson in motion across the formation. It's an inside hand and a nice block. KT Leviston, that was, they pulled the tackle and that worked very well. A little bit iffy on the exchange, but they got it. It was a low snap from Egwokin. Watson got it, got the ball into the belly there of Dylan Sampson. And that would have been a very nice gainer. Well blocked right there. KT Leviston again pulling from that right tackle spot.
1: Dylan's had a good last week.
2: Yeah, he's going to be very good in this offense.
1: Yeah.
2: All right, Watson.

0: under center. He's got an I formation behind him. I'm guessing it's Carson Ryan in front of Sampson. Looks like Bond to the left, Wallace to the right. Play action, boots out to the right. Really nowhere to go with that ball there. Pretty well covered. He was looking for Whitehart and then had the deep comeback route from Tylan Wallace, and Lucas, number 38, did a good job there. Three plays, and that will be it. Now we'll take a break. So it'll be curious to see. It's going to be, so Shadur's going to get 10.
1: And he's going to get 10.
0: Watson, 3, and perhaps Dylan, 3, or Watson will get 6 here.
1: You know, one thing I'm curious if Todd, you know, amends this week is, so in this instance where you go 5-5, 5-3, 5-3, last week, you know, Dylan, they made sure he got those reps. I wonder if maybe you just ship those on to the other guy who's not going with the ones. Because both Shadur and Deshaun need more.
0: Yep, I'm with you.
1: So
0: that's what, at this point,
1: I don't need to.
0: The only guys, you know, yeah, at this point, until we name the one, let's just get these guys all the reps.
1: That's kind of where I am.
0: That's where I'm at.
1: You know what I mean? Because it's, I don't really know. It looks like it's going to be Dylan back there, though. He's kind of starting to throw it back there. So I wonder if he'll get this, the second group of 3 reps. So,
0: which would be for Deshaun, only 3 reps. It's almost kind of like an off day. Now the rest of the plays are broken up. We're going to get a pass down. We're going to get a blitz period, and we're going to get a red zone period that are just 10 plays in 2 sections, a 6 and a 4.
1: Okay. So then those will all be 6 Shadur, 4 Deshaun. Yeah,
0: so that makes sense then.
1: Theoretically, that would make sense. Yeah. Yeah, so this will be Shadur again with the ones when they get back out here versus the ones defense as well. Be interested to see, like, is this the week Mike Hall comes back? Be interested to see at what point does Carson Schlesinger get back into the mix of things?
0: Mike Hall, I think yes. I think Schlesinger maybe next week. Okay. Mike Hall, I do think yes, which would be great to get.
1: It'd be nice to get him back for the, you know, that joint against Buffalo.
0: Yes, very much so. And I really want to see Harold Fannin get going. We talked about it a little bit earlier.
1: Yeah, I agree.
0: I want to see Harold Fannin get going because
1: he hasn't had a moment. He hasn't had a day in camp when you're like, oh my gosh, that's right. We have Harold Fannin.
0: Right. That he's on the way to the Pro Bowl, which is what you felt like coming out of his rookie season. Now, hopefully he's a gamer. We'll see that. All right, here we go. Shadur under center. He's got Whitehart on a wing to the right, Fannin on a wing to the left, Boston wide to the left, Judy wide to the right. They go out. They check the play. Check, check, check. Everybody gets the hand signal. Shadur under center. Stretch hand out to the right. Nice block from Titus Howard. Just a little zone there, and it's blown up by Grant Delpit in the backfield. I will say one of the things it's interesting, and I talked with Devon Booth earlier today, and you know, some of these guys. In these practices, the defense is like, oh, yeah, I got you. That's not how NFL games work,
1: no,
0: by the way.
1: No, it is not.
0: So it's so hard in the run game. At least we've seen a couple of holes open up. That's something that you can see that is palpable. And that is good to see. For the Browns defense, Emmanuel McNeil Warren out there with Hickman and Delpit in that big nickel. Trey Avery in for Tevin Campbell. Shadur with a play action, looking, firing.
1: Oh, geez.
0: Well overthrown on the dig. Same concept that he threw the interception on in the game. It's a clear out from the slot, a vertical from Concepcion, and the X dig underneath it. And he airmailed that one, and Denzel Ward, not going to get many easier ones than that. Unable to come up with it.
1: It was like the Kyle Hamilton drop on the gym game, you know?
0: That's right.
1: A little bit like, right. Like how many times has Denzel Ward dropped that going all the way back to Nardonia?
0: Never.
1: Never.
0: I mean, I'm right in the hands. But that's what Shador's got to be careful. You cannot miss high in the National Football League. All right, Shadur in the shotgun, Bond across formation right to left, inside give right there. I think Grant Delpit may have had that one done in the backfield. As he's going all the way over to the audience, offense and saying, yeah, man.
1: Letting him know.
0: Yeah, I'm going to go hang out with Gage Larvadan for a second. I'm pretty sure I blew that play up. And now heads back to the defense. Agwakin getting some run right here with the starters at center. Elton Jenkins not practicing today. The first time with the ones, it was Luke Whipler. And that's the other thing. Parker Brailsford, this could have been an unbelievable opportunity for him. Somebody they liked a lot, but he's been hurt himself. All right, Shadur in the shotgun. Judy tight the formation to the right. 2 receivers to the left. Judy now in orbit motion behind Shadur, and they give it on the inside. Hand off to Dylan Sampson. Get Tevin Jenkins and Egwokin out in front. A little guard center pull, and they get a nice little pin pull there. And that would have been a nice little gainer for Dylan Sampson.
1: Really unsettled up front.
0: Yeah.
1: As we head into preseason game number 2 and the big joint practice with Buffalo on Thursday. A lot of questions need answered, not just in the first five, but then not so many in the first five, but then depth behind it. Who makes this roster? Right. Who's in the mix?
0: Shador's got Whitehart tight end to the right, I formation with Carson Ryan, Dylan Sampson. He's got Concepcion, and Boston gets a free play there as he's able to use his cadence and draw Jared Verse off sides.
1: That's a good job out of Shador.
0: Yep. And that'll be the final play there.
1: That is going to be Dylan.
0: All right, now we've got Tyree Phillips at right tackle. We have got Austin Barber at right guard. They're clearly trying something out right there. You've got Luke Whippler, and this is your threes. Luke Whippler, Jeremiah Byers, and DeJuan is not out there. So that's I'm curious what happened with DeJuan in that game. Its playtime is a little bit interesting, I thought.
1: In the game Saturday?
0: Yeah. Dylan Little play action over the middle, too high for Cole Wilson. And he was too high on his dig in the game against the Bears that led to his interception as well.
1: Yeah, just floated it. Yeah, this is
0: not crisp.
1: Not at all. Not at all. And I think you're there's no question that the second half performance clouds us a little bit, but
0: and those guys aren't playing.
1: They're not. But you need there is
0: a lot of those guys aren't even going to be on this football team.
1: I know it. But it does feel like we kind of got to get going a little bit with that top group.
0: Yes. Inside handoff to Rocket Sanders running behind. They get Luke Whippler, the center, pulling. That was a nice little run. So we're seeing more of those kind of these are some of those runs that we saw in the Kevin Stefanski offense. Those pin pulls kind of slow developing across the quarterback. But when they're well blocked, you can really get north-south once you get the width necessary, yeah. And you can have some big runs down the field.
1: Yeah, absolutely.
0: So this should be the last play of this period, and then we'll go to group offense, group defense. So that'll be separate fields, and then we'll get back into our run of where we've got team. So this will be Dylan's last play. Play action. They bring Carson Ryan across the block, looking down the middle of the field, in the air forever. And
1: I'll tell you what,
0: picked off.
1: And that is he struggles with that throw.
0: I think 20 yards vision deep. And part of it's arm talent.
1: Arm talent. Yeah. Like that ball has got to be a rocket into that. That's a lot of traffic in there. Kind of got away with one on the play before, and then that one got away with it too, and then it wasn't picked, but it just hangs up there far too long. It just kind of floats on him a little bit. So that's the tricky part there. Browns fans, enter the Dog Dash Sweepstakes presented by Milkbone for a chance to have your pup compete in the annual dog races during halftime of the Browns Ravens game on October 18th. Grand prize include two season tickets for the 2027 season and Milkbone for a year. Visit clevelandbrowns.com/milkbone to enter. 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
11: 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Get into some red zone work here and see what happens there. But I think that those two team periods back to back kind of illustrate the difference and the question that Todd Monken has to answer. Because you're choosing a style here between these two. They're very different in terms of how they go about their business. They have very different strengths and weaknesses. Like, it's a choice of which way you want to play, at least early, until they get their sea legs under them.
12: Well, here's the thing. What Todd has to decide is, and here's the hard part, because as a head coach, he's looking at this and who gives me the best chance to win. The guy who's going to give Todd Monken, in his mind, the best chance to win early in this season is the guy that can operate effectively, the guy where the layups can be layups and is going to run, the ball's going to go where it needs to go.
11: And by the way, that's 98% of coaches in the NFL.
12: For sure.
11: You know what I mean?
12: Right now where we're at with Deshaun and Shador, if we're looking at it, imagine going to a driving range and you've got a guy who is hitting bombs, but not everyone's going straight, but you know he can hit the bombs.
11: Yep.
12: That's Shador.
11: Yeah.
12: Can you dial that in so that not only can he hit the bombs, but can he hit the wedges? Can he hit the chips? And can he hit the ball straight more often than not? With Deshaun right now, I think you're seeing a guy who's got like a nice short game and he is just puttering it out there, you know, 200 yep. yards off the tee. He's not going to make, you know, doubles and triples.
11: Right.
12: He's not going to make a lot of birdies either.
11: No. Par is a birdie in that game, yeah.
12: And so, you know, I would think the hope is that with more experience, Shador can grow into those other things because he already has the top end stuff. We need to see Deshaun, if we're going to win games with him as a starting quarterback consistently, we need him to be able to make some more of those splashes and those chunks. And he's done that. I'd say over the last 10 days, yeah. He's done it out here. You know, we haven't seen it. Thursday will be big for that. Thursday will be very big. Can we see him push the ball down the field Thursday effectively?
11: The thing that Todd has to ask himself, is it going to be easier to get Shador to make the layups be layups or get Deshaun to make the big plays that can win us games?
12: Do you want an astronaut becoming a driller, or do you want a driller becoming an astronaut?
11: That's it, Dad.
12: All right, here we go in the red zone. Ball's at the 10.

0: Cannon motions to a wing to the right. It's got Concepcion slot right, Judy wide to the right. Boston singled up on the backside. It's a little option play where he runs right at Jared Verse. Rocket Hickman, who had a career-high 103 tackles last year, was right there to blow it up. So they had Shador kind of take that run right at the defensive end, and then it was a little speed option pitch out
1: right
0: to Quinshon Judkins. Good recognition from Rocket Hickman and the defense, though, to blow that one up.
1: Yeah, and that's one of those ones where if it's Watson, there's a little more twitch, more of a threat in the ground game. So that's a part. That's why we keep talking about, like, the sooner that they could get this done, the better.
0: Yep. All right. They're at the eight. You've got Bond and Concepcion tight to the right. Bond motions out wide to the right, as does Concepcion. So it's Bond, Concepcion, Fannin standing up to the right. Boston on the backside of this 3-by-1 formation. Shador looking. It's a screen setup from the 8-yard line. Gets good blocks. I think that's a touchdown right there. Quincy Williams says no, but I think that's a touchdown. We're going to be a much more dangerous screen team than we've been in recent years. And those are the ones, you know, Todd Monk called a smoke break for his quarterbacks.
1: That's a great way.
0: Are we in a bad spot for you, Dr. J?
1: He's got it.
0: We're rail standing.
1: He's got it.
0: All right, ball now spotted at the 6. Again, 3-by-1. Wallace singled up to the right. You've got, it looks like, Judy, Concepcion, Fannin to the left. Pressure from Verse, stands tall. There he is, Harold Fannin. That ball almost didn't get there, but a good job. Pressure from Verse. Fano did a good job getting him past Shador Sanders, who makes the throw right there. And it is a touchdown, Brown. Sanders to Fannin, the 2 second-year players hooking up.
1: It's a good throw.
0: That was a good throw.
1: Pressure off all around, yeah.
0: You'd like to see him maybe climb the pocket right there instead of drift, because Verse got pushed vertically and get a little more on that throw, but didn't need to, and the ball placement was perfect. It was low and away where only his guy could get it. Shador on a keeper.
1: It's not going anywhere.
0: And Quincy Williams closes to the ball, man.
1: He has gotten a lot, night and day, year over year, drifting. You're right. He's not climbing, but he's also not drifting for infinity. Like, he's come a long way.
0: Shador Sanders has come a long way, and that's why I think there are a lot of people that say, if this is close at all, you play Shador Sanders and see if the layups can become layups. Because if the layups can, and by nature they are layups, so that feels like that should be the easiest thing to do.
1: Yeah.
0: The chunk plays are there. He's improved his fundamentals so much. You can tell that he's working hard. All right, in the shotgun from the 4-yard line, Judy motions to the right, 3 to the right, 1 to the left. Out on a little flare to Dylan Sampson. Would have been well covered by Quincy Williams in a pads and a tackle situation. I don't know if that ball is even caught. Yeah. But it was, and in this situation, it's a touchdown for the Browns. Sanders to Dylan Sampson. Good read, though, right read.
1: Was.
0: Got it out there, and it was a very accurate throw. So a good little period right now for Shador Sanders.
1: Yep. Yeah, absolutely. Ball on the 4 now. Should have one more.
0: Is that, I think that's right.
1: I think this would be the 6th. So.
0: All right, this is condensed formation. Bond and Boston, your receivers. Quick snap, play action. They're looking for the crosser. Bond to the back corner. And when they both go with the crossers, Blake Whitehart sits there. So they ended up doubling both crossers, cool Boston and Bond. And Blake Whitehart just sits down in the middle. Good patience from Shador finds him. Touchdown, Browns. Young Gabriel.
1: How was his flight?
0: It was great. I just would keep looking over him, give him thumbs up.
1: He's fine.
0: Yeah, he was fine. By the way, went to Chicago Cut Steakhouse on Friday night. Okay. Treated us great. Place was awesome. High recommend. It's on the river. Not much better scenery in Chicago. All right, Watson now at the 10. He's got two receivers to his left. That's the option, so they just flip that play. This one a little more successful. Rocket Sanders might have gotten it into the end zone there.
1: That city probably does summer better than anywhere.
0: It's a great summer town. The traffic's unbearable.
1: Outside. That's what I'm saying. Like, when they go to Hammond,
0: who's
1: going to deal with
0: nobody.
1: That?
0: Absolutely nobody.
1: You're going to go.
0: That's why they're not gonna going to go to Hammond. Roger Goodell supposedly came in and was talking with people in the state of Illinois, the lawmakers.
1: Yeah, I think you got to get that. That thing's got to be northern suburbs.
0: Dr. J, are we having a computer fire up here? That smelled like a toxic plastic fire. All right, Sean dropping back. Look, he's got Wallace open on the crosser. Good recognition. That's a touchdown for the Browns. They might blow that one at the 1, but my guess is he gets in there. But we got something is not giving off good vibes.
1: Ever since I had whatever I have, I can't smell certain things. I got nothing.
0: Well, this one you don't want to smell.
1: I've had to do this with, like, food. Like, I'll to say my wife, like, does this smell okay? Yeah.
2: Right. I can't tell.
3: There are food trucks down below right around the corner. That might be.
0: All right. Watson at the six. Trips to the right. He's got Larvidan, Flory looking right.
3: Good ball.
0: Perfect ball. That's a quick out. That's what he's doing very well.
1: Yep.
0: When his first read is there, and you're not going to make a living in the NFL as a first read quarterback, but when his first read is there and it's in, the quick game is excellent right now with Deshaun Watson.
1: That's beauty. I mean, he throws that before, that was Larvidan, wasn't it?
0: Yep.
1: He throws it before he even begins his cut.
0: Now, I'm sure it's right just saying that's a little too easy right there. We're defending the goal line. We've got to defend the paint.
1: Yeah.
0: All right, they go quickly here. This is going to be the double crosser one, I'm guessing.
1: Ooh.
0: Play action. That is blown up Julian Okorah. Watson with a dart to the back of the end zone. Touchdown, Luke Floria. That one would have been a sack, though, folks. But that was still a heck of a throw right there.
1: Yeah. Yeah, that was. That was good all the way around.
0: Good around. Yep. Yep.
1: So they picked
0: Shador up. Shador had a very nice period. That's kind of been Shador's pattern is he gets better as the day goes on.
1: Yeah, that has probably been, that was probably those last series of plays as crisp as the offense looked all practice.
0: Yes.
1: It certainly did get better. That'll do it for us. A reminder, tomorrow will be a Deshaun Watson day with the ones out here at the Cross Country Mortgage Campus. Wednesday back to a Shador day. Thursday will be the one we're all waiting for. That is Bills, Browns, joint practices. What does that look like? What do those reps look like? Todd Monken saying today that those reps, Shador will get some of those one reps. So something to watch for is Thursday. We'll be here every step of the way to chronicle all of it. That'll do it for us. Thanks for listening, everybody. Cleveland Browns Daily brought to you by Ballybet, the Ballybet Sportsbook app. Please bet responsibly on 850 ESPN Cleveland.
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3: I'm Nick DeLuca. Lakers opening a new chapter. The Buss family selling their remaining 17.8% ownership stake to new majority owners Josh Kushner and Bob Iger. After completion, Jeannie Buss will no longer be the team's governor, has been the franchise's chief decision maker since taking over for her late father Jerry back in 2013. The sale will still need approval from the league's board of governors. The NBA reportedly finding no evidence of Clippers owner Steve Ballmer funneling money through sponsors to Kawhi Leonard to circumvent the salary cap. League investigation instead focused on the team's introduction of Leonard to team sponsors and if it constitutes a violation of league salary cap rules. College football preseason rankings are in. Ohio State and Oregon 1-2 in the AP top 25, giving the Big Ten the top two teams in the preseason for the first time in 65 years and just the second time ever. Ohio State will go into a season ranked number one for the ninth time, first time since 2015. Georgia, Notre Dame, and Texas rounding out.
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8: 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I'm a big man. 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

0: I'm Freddie Coleman. He's David Dennis Jr. in for Harry Douglas, presented by Progressive Insurance on the ESPN app, SiriusXM Channel 80, as well as tune in. Always tell that smart speaker to play ESPN Radio. Now, brother David Dennis Jr., his native town, his native city is Atlanta, Georgia. It seems that David Dennis Jr. and one Shannon Penn were together in Atlanta Harmony last week, attending the NABJ, National Association of Black Broadcast Journalists, together in the same city. So first things first, Dave, before we get in Shannon Penn, how was it last week with all that's going on and you and Shannon Penn are together in ATL Harmony?
1: Oh, it was great. Shannon Penn, we got to talk about Shannon, though. Okay. You know, some people, mm-hmm. you know, NABJ mm-hmm. is a space to network.
0: Yes.
1: It's a space to get to know friends you haven't sure. seen in a long time.
0: Uh-huh.
1: It's a good place to you know, help out the youths who are trying to come up and find a pathway and all that stuff.
0: Mm-hmm.
1: But for one, Shannon Penn,
0: okay.
1: NABJ is a space to get them fits off. It's a space to get the fits off. Shannon Penn pulled up Thursday morning wearing a Hall of Fame jacket, Freddie. He wore the tan Hall of Fame jacket. Uh-huh. I thought that man, I was like, this man had 2,500 uh-huh. yards in a season or something like that. He's a leading tight end receiver of all time. He pulled up with the Hall of Fame jacket, Freddie, at 7:30 in the morning. Saw him at the task force party, had the polo on, the Ralph Lauren on. Ain't no TJ Maxx Ralph Lauren. He went to the purple label on him. Shannon Penn had uh-huh. the fits laid out like the first day of school. That's what I'm talking about. Slept next to the outfit okay. for NABJ. Let everybody know what time it is.
0: All right, Shannon Penn, what do you have to say that you were the captain of gear last week? The Duke of Fit,
2: yeah,
0: based
2: man,
0: on
2: look,
0: David Dennis Jr.?
2: Look, my message with wearing the Hall of Fame jacket was like, we didn't have to just be one a Hall of Famer in one thing. We could be a Hall of Famer in life. And
0: okay.
2: that's what I try to bestow upon the youth.
0: All right,
2: to
0: now.
2: Keep the truth to the young black youth. I was like, look, you could be a Hall of Famer in life. You could be, I know you want to be in front of the camera, in front of the mic, but you could be a Hall of Famer behind the camera, behind the mic. That's where the real decisions are being made. So that's what I try to say to the youth there in Atlanta over the course of the week.
0: Okay. All right.
1: You say, one day you too can aspire to be Shannon Penn.
0: Look at you guys.
1: One day you could be like me. You can't be me. You can't be me.
0: Right.
1: Because I'm here with the fresh fits and the smell. Uh-huh. Smell like Izzy Miyake was on him. He was out there smelling
0: wow.
1: smelling good.
0: Wow.
1: And he said, you can't be me, but one day you can be like me.
0: Wow. So not even 2 minutes into the show, we already have the back and forth involving you two. Did you two get together at any given point last week?
1: I had to wait in line, people trying to get Shannon Penn's information, all that stuff. But I did tell him.
0: We're back.
1: I said, Shannon, I'm good seeing you, brother.
0: Yeah.
1: I'm doing your show in a couple hours. Shannon says, show? I'm NABJ. Ain't nobody talk about no stinking show. Get out of my face, kid.
0: Uh-huh.
1: That's what he said.
0: So that's what happened. Captain Fit went to Captain, I'm better than you, and you're not even on my level, Captain
1: Not even
0: Fit.
1: On the level. He said, get on out here and talk about work. Uh-huh. We ain't talking about work at NABJ.
0: The things our friends do when they're away from the workplace.
1: And then he just disappeared in a dust of lemon pepper and just went off somewhere.
2: Freddie, he told me that. I was like, all right, cool. What we get into today?
0: At that point, Shannon says, clue me in, so I know what's going on. Before you,
1: he said, I put in my PTO 7 months ago.
0: Before he disappeared in a cloud of lemon pepper dust and bodyguards whisking him away.
1: There you go.
0: To the next event.
1: Sent him to the next spot.
0: That's why
1: he said, unless we're doing a radio show from Magic City, I ain't gonna be there.
0: If we ever do a radio show from Magic City in Atlanta, I guarantee you it will be the most attended show because it's gonna be live. And
1: yeah.
0: it'll be the most listened to show in the history of ESPN radio. If we ever got clearance to do this show from Magic City
2: for the
0: in
2: culture.
0: Atlanta.
2: For the culture.
1: We
2: got to
1: do
2: it. We can have special guests. David Dennis, I'm sure, will volunteer to be on the show
0: sure
2: the entire 3 hours.
0: I'm sure we'll have special guests.
1: There we go. We'll have the most special guests.
0: I'm sure we will have special guests involving people that you've never heard of, but by the time that show is over, you'll clearly know their names, male, female, whatever that's going to go.
1: Ain't going to be three up, three down. We just six up. Man. Everybody up. Yeah. Just having a good old time.
0: Six up and rolling. Just rolling. Put it that way. You can roll with us on the socials at David DTSS. That's David's handle. My handle at Coleman ESPN. And don't forget the phone number, the Freddie Harry call-in line number. 888-SAY-ESPN. 888-729-3776.
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4: The main thing.
5: The main thing.
6: The main thing. The main thing.
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3: Main Thing with Freddie and Harry.
0: And that big old Main Thing is brought to you by hands-free Skechers Slip-ins Aero Burst, high-performance running shoes that cut through the wind. I bet you didn't think on an August 17th that we would have the L.A. basketball story taking center stage over the Dodgers in baseball and the Rams in football. We'll get to the Clippers avoiding any kind of NBA discipline involving Kawhi Leonard and circumventing the salary cap. We were supposed to start with that today. But then the Buss family decided this new era has to begin in Los Angeles. They decide to sell their remaining 17.8% ownership stake to new majority owners Josh Kushner and Bob Iger. Once this transaction is completed, Jeannie Buss will no longer have the required ownership percentage to remain governor because of the NBA guidelines that require controlling owners slash governors to own at least 15% of a franchise. She has been the governor of the Los Angeles Lakers since 2013. She was able to take over after her father, Jerry Buss, who bought the Los Angeles Lakers for less than $20 million. And his kids have been able to sell this franchise for $12.5 billion. Baxter Holmes, ESPN NBA writer. How do we get here?
1: It doesn't really add any clarity.
0: So we'll get to that in a second involving the Los Angeles Clippers. But your thoughts, David Dennis Jr., a new era in Los Angeles, the Lakers and the Buss family no longer tied together.
1: What 12 months, 18 months for the Los Angeles Lakers? Can you imagine a franchise that loses the Buss family and LeBron James over the course of 2 months? One that you lost the second best player of all time. No retirement celebration to end his career. And the Buss family is gone. And the Lakers, this is the thing I still can't get over. Okay. The Lakers have traded over ownership. You got flipped like property, like house hunter property. You got flipped like a blighted place. It basically looks like they sold this man a lemon. Now we know who the actual lemon is, but it looks like there was buyers or more. Like this stuff does not happen to the Lakers.
0: Okay.
1: That's why this is baffling to me. Like these are things back to back to back in succession.
0: Right.
1: That's happening to the Lakers that we have never seen happen before to the Lakers. This does not happen to them.
0: You know why it's happening? Because the children of Jerry Buss are the children of Jerry Buss.
1: Mm-hmm.
0: He was able to build that franchise to what it turned out to be. Showtime, swimming pools, movie stars, celebrities coming out to see their product, whether it's Kareem Abdul-Jabbar, Magic Johnson, and then after that, when you had Kobe Bryant and Shaquille O'Neal, then after that, LeBron James, et cetera, et cetera, et cetera. Just because you are the son or daughter of doesn't mean you have the right kind of mindset based on what your dad or what your mom was able to do. Mm-hmm. That's what this comes down to. The reason that Jeannie Buss was going to be a hanger-on involving the Lakers franchise, had she were able to keep that controlling interest. And they didn't care. They were like, look, we're going to cut this cord. We're not worried about you having a certain amount of percentage to be the governor of the Lakers. We've already moved on. Because they looked at the six Buss children, Jeannie, Jim, Johnny, Janie, Joey, and Jesse, and said, you know what? They don't want to do this.
1: Mm-hmm.
0: They don't want to be a part of this. They don't want to do because they're not as invested in the Los Angeles Lakers as their dad, Jerry, was. He made the Lakers a showplace franchise in the NBA, especially they started winning. Just because he did it doesn't mean the kids want to. You look at the Steinbrenner kids with the New York Yankees. I guarantee they do not want to run that organization.
1: Right.
0: George did all the work all those years, their dad. They were content to have the Steinbrenner name and get the best seats, have the best fit from Shannon Penn to show up courtside or field side in that situation. Just because you're the son and daughters of doesn't mean you learn anything. We've seen with the Steinbrenners and the Yankees, and in my opinion, clear the Buss children because they were as invested with the Lakers, the kind of decision making that would have gone into that, they still would want to be vested with the Los Angeles Lakers.
1: It's like, you know, it's like when your parents get the timeshare and it comes down to you.
0: Right.
1: And you got to start paying them bills in the timeshare, you out of there. But the thing to me is that, like, it's the Lakers, man.
0: I know.
1: You know, it's the Lakers.
0: I get it.
1: And you've been selling us on the Lakers is the place to be. The Lakers are where it's at. And now you have an owner who had to get rid of them, and you have a family that said we're out of the business.
0: Yeah.
1: And you have a Bob Iger who really, you know, like, this new ownership group, they kind of backed into this.
0: Completely, because Mark Walter, who used to own the Lakers, is involved in some deep you-know-what. And yeah, he wanted to get out because he got to take care of that. And he can't serve those two masters at the same time when he's got a potential federal investigation hanging over his head.
1: Right. They basically said, hey, man, like they wanted the expansion team. And they said, we might as well get the Lakers, too. You know what I'm saying? I guess we could. I just want to take a little flight. Oh, this Comfort Plus seat just $50 more. Let's go ahead and get Comfort Plus.
0: Put it this way. From this point on, for the first time in a long time, you do not have to worry about somebody not being invested financially.
1: Yes.
0: Also mentally, and also in terms of team building or organization building. You don't have to worry about that because you got two guys in Jared Kushner and our former boss, Bob Iger, who used to run Disney. We know those two have been able to do. They did not take on with other investors that had the Lakers go down that failure well. They're not doing that. They're going to make sure the right people are going to be involved in terms of basketball, operations, etc. Not saying the Buss family wasn't doing it, but other people did it for them. Look it up. You can see it yourself how the Buss children basically owned the team, but other people making decisions, and they just signed off on it. Those days are over. The Los Angeles Lakers.
1: They are, but there's an urgency here because this is so interesting with the Luka dynasty. Ramona Shelburne brought up a good point. We were doing NBA Today last week. She said, which by the way, she's been front and center on this, knocking it out the park. That's why she's a Hall of Famer and one of the GOATs that we have. But Ramona Shelburne said she used to think that Chris Paul had the weirdest career of all time. Luka Doncic is creeping up on there.
0: Sure.
1: When you talk about the things that are happening around him that are kind of not within his control. This is, what, his fifth ownership
0: group? Fifth ownership group, yes.
1: Since he's been in the league, you were part of the most inexplicable trade. You're on a draft night weird trade, right?
0: Yep.
1: Then the most inexplicable trade of all time, you got put, you know, sent to the Lakers. You're part of LeBron James's sort of farewell tour. LeBron James goes. You get Walker Kessler in there, who everybody's acting like is the second coming of Kareem Abdul-Jabbar. You now have to go out there and lead this franchise, and then they have new ownership group.
0: Mm-hmm.
1: Like, and all of this is pointing to the fact that, like, you are now in a position. As the Lakers, you have to build to get a championship with Luka Doncic, and you have kind of wasted 2 years. You've had two gap years almost, or a year and a half of gap year with Luka, and the time is ticking for you to figure this out. And you have another group of people coming in, starting from scratch with a team that already has sort of built its cap around Kessler and Austin Reeves.
0: And there are no guarantees that Luka is franchise enough to lead your franchise to a championship,
1: right?
0: Because that pocket is still empty. We know how gifted a ball player is. But is he enough to have guys build around him where he can be a guy that can lead a team to a championship?
1: Yep.
0: I still have a lot of questions about that. I know I'm not the only one regarding Luka Doncic. Once again, reporting to new people in charge of the Los Angeles Lakers with the Buss family no longer being involved. So that's part one of the L.A. basketball story on Reggae Monday, Freddie and Harry. He is David Dennis Jr. and Harry Douglas. I'm Freddie Coleman on ESPN Radio, the ESPN app, and SiriusXM Channel 80. Then we go to the Clippers. Because normally in these situations, when the Clippers clip, it's never good for the Clippers. Apparently, the NBA decided to do the Clippers' job of clipping by finding no evidence that Clippers owner Steve Ballmer funneled money through team sponsors to pay Kawhi Leonard in order to circumvent the salary cap, according to three people now to discussions between the two sides in recent days. Baxter Holmes, ESPN NBA writer, has to say,
4: it doesn't really add any clarity as to when there could be a resolution for this trade. Both of these things are kind of entangled in each other, and one is in some ways kind of holding up the other. Now, I think there's two important dates to keep in mind. In mid-September, there's going to be an NBA Board of Governors meeting, and I think that will serve as kind of an inflection point as to we might have some clarity by then. If not by then potentially by the end of the month at the very least, when media day and training camps are set to begin for the coming season. So those are the next dates that I would keep in mind towards us having some clarity on this matter. But that's kind of, I would say those would take some time.
1: I just realized something, Freddie. You said, what did you say we were going to lead this show with?
0: At first, it was supposed to be the Clippers, but then the Lakers decided to move the Buss family out of there. Of course, in Los Angeles and everywhere else, Team 1 is going to vault over Team 2.
1: The Clippers can't even out-scandal the Lakers.
0: Nope.
1: You can't even out-mess the Lakers right now. And that's depressing, man. That's depressing.
0: It's a history of the Clippers clipping. Here
1: the
0: we
1: Clippers
0: go.
1: Clipping. You're supposed to be, you had the, you have a scandal of epic proportions mm-hmm. that everybody's trying to get to the bottom of.
0: Yep.
1: And the Lakers said, hold my matcha latte. And said, we're going to go ahead and take over. And you still can't get the A block on us. Ain't that cold world? Nothing says, it's little brother syndrome right now.
0: If anything, this probably helps the Clippers, and here's why. If they were at the top of the topic bar, then there's going to be plenty of conversation about, okay, did the NBA, did they fumble this whole situation? Did they really look in their 11-month investigation to try to find whatever was circumventing the salary cap according to those allegations involving Kawhi Leonard and Steve Ballmer? Even NBA spokesman Mike Bass, when he heard about ESPN reporting that this was the case, that they didn't find anything, ESPN's article regarding the Clippers investigation, for which the NBA declined to cooperate, contains numerous and significant inaccuracies. The results in this matter will be made clear once the investigation is concluded, end quote. Notice he didn't say that the ESPN was wrong.
1: Right.
0: He just said there were numerous and significant inaccuracies, but they're probably right that they didn't find anything, because there's no way that anybody in NBA circles or Clippers circles are going to give information as anonymous sources to ESPN and anybody else to say, yeah, this is not right. This is not right. But go ahead and report it anyway. The NBA can say whatever they want. It comes down to this. They really weren't interested. This is my purview. Mm. They really weren't interested in punishing a guy that they really like in Steve Ballmer. If they did not like Steve Ballmer's owner of the Clippers, the kind of money, the kind of stroke that he has, I think there'd have been more vociferous to try to find something in terms of any kind of impropriety regarding circumventing the salary cap, to have other sources pay Kawhi Leonard and not have a count against the salary cap. If Steve Ballmer wasn't such a well-liked individual, I wonder how vigorous this investigation would have reached its conclusion regarding this and the Clippers and the NBA.
1: Well, I mean, that's a fantastic point, but you got to look, because you got to look at the history of Steve Ballmer and Adam Silver. Steve Ballmer represents Adam Silver's crowning achievement. I mean, I think the bubble was a crowning achievement for different reasons, but Adam Silver's sort of original epic achievement was fixing the Clippers, was getting a owner who had been found to be anti-black, have all these issues, got him up out of there, and they found a guy who was going to bring sort of, you know, some credence back to this Clippers organization.
0: A likable person.
1: A likable guy, pouring money into the Clippers, which nobody seems to want to pour money into, bringing in Kawhi, and Paul George, making them relevant for the first time, more relevant than I think the Clippers have ever been in our lifetime. And now this dude seems to be a black guy. And I understand how Adam Silver likes to go about things. Likes to go about things, get making sure all of the T's are crossed and the I's are dotted. He has a law background, right? That he wants to be, you know, reason beyond a shadow of a doubt before he puts punishment on these owners, especially.
0: Especially when he works for them.
1: Especially if he works for them. He needs a smoking gun. Well, that goes up against what we all know is that something ain't right. Something ain't right, and he has to properly adjudicate the lack of smoking gun versus the public opinion, the public understand that something ain't right. And an 11-month investigation, which is running in parallel to an independent investigation by Pablo Torre, which every week he seems to find something else wrong that these Clippers have done or that Kawhi has done. And Adam Silver, after 11 months, is saying, I don't know, seems like it's fine. It just looks bad. Mm-hmm. It looks bad. Like, you can legal me to death about this. You can give me all the legal leads about what they didn't find. I know it looks funny. You know it looks funny. And it looks like another billionaire has gotten off the hook.
0: And here's another thing that's going to be even more humorous. That trade's going to go through.
1: Yeah.
0: Now, there's nothing standing way of that trade for Kawhi Leonard. Go to Toronto Raptors. The Raptors will not have to absolve any kind of penalty that could have come their way, because that seemed to be a kind of a sticking point involving if their investigation finds the Clippers were guilty. Do the Toronto Raptors take on that potential penalty that's going to happen to the Los Angeles Clippers? To your point, though. Steve Ballmer and the Clippers had the commissioner and the investigation do their job for them, clipping the Clippers. And in this case, they really did not get clipped in terms of not one ounce of an investigation came up with any kind of future punishment for the Clippers involving this, Kawhi Leonard, and allegations of circumventing the salary cap to pay his salary and not have that count against any money they want to spend on him or other players. The L.A. story will continue, but in different sports as we get closer to September and October and November. Here's the great David Dennis Jr. in for Harry Douglas. I'm Freddie Coleman. It's Reggae Monday, Freddie and Harry on ESPN Radio, the ESPN app, and don't forget about us on Sirius XM Channel 80. Meanwhile, the National Football League, another case of the Browns-Brownsian. And does Shedeur Sanders have any chance of being their starting quarterback opening day? If you had heeded Uncle Freddie's warnings for about 3 months, you've already known that the answer is no. We'll get to that answer, but David Dennis Jr. has this live read for you, courtesy of Granger.
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4: I'm Nick DeLuca. The Lakers heading for a new era. The Buss family selling their remaining 17.8% ownership stake to new majority owners Josh Kushner and Bob Iger after completion. Jeannie Buss will no longer be the team's governor, had been in the role since taking over for her late father Jerry in 2013. The NBA reportedly finding no evidence of Clippers owner Steve Ballmer funneling money to Kawhi Leonard through sponsors to circumvent the salary cap. League investigation focused on the team introducing Leonard to sponsors and if that constitutes a violation.

0: rules. Investigation remains ongoing. In the NFL, Jets running back Breece Hall suffering a groin injury at practice today. Head coach Aaron Glenn calling him day-to-day. We'll have imaging to determine the severity. LIV Golf confirming its scheduled individual and team championship has been canceled. Was set to be played in Michigan later this month. This week's tournament outside of Indianapolis will be the final event of the season as the circuit tries to cut costs.
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0: Freddie and Harry on SiriusXM Channel 80, as well as TuneIn. Don't forget to tell that smart speaker as well. 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You had a chance to watch your NFL team over the preseason weekend. What was your first impression, either good or bad, of them?
1: Call Freddie and Harry now.
0: Where?
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1: 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That's 1-888-729-3776.
0: What was your first impression of your NFL team at this first preseason game? We'll hear from you about 10 minutes at 888-729-3776. Because you're a Cleveland Browns fan, you're tired of having repeat first impressions involving the quarterback position. The two participants this time around, Deshaun Watson and Shedeur Sanders. Now on Saturday, Deshaun Watson, 11 of 15, 126 yards, lost a fumble on 6 drives, all in the first half. Shedeur Sanders, he played in the second half, 6 of 11, 79 yards passing, an interception on all 3 drives that he played in the second half. Check out what Todd Monken had to say about the plot is for Deshaun Watson and when we can expect who's going to be named the starter.
3: I mean, it was so cool to watch him play. I mean, I get all of the frustration by fans, himself, but for him to come back and work like he did is an unbelievable credit to him. And then to go out there, he was having fun today. And that is so cool. And I thought he really functioned at a high level. Certainly, we don't want to be taking timeouts. We sure as heck can't take delay games, okay? But it was fun watching it play and watching us put the next step forward and see where we're at.
4: Would I like to have a decision today? Of course. Would I like a decision by next Monday? Of course. Well, I'd love to have that decision. And we'll see. We've got a lot of football this week. We've already had a lot of football. We've got 4 days of practice and a game. That all adds into any decision with the roster and who the starters are. Some are further along than others, right? We already know. That's part of it. And I'm okay. By the time we get to next week, that'd be great. We can start planning that way, have some practices, and then here we go.
5: Embarrassing. That's it. Embarrassing. What else you want to talk about? I don't know how else to describe the idea that Todd Monken, as head coach, is making the least convincing arguments possible that he believes in Deshaun Watson. This is a waste of everybody's time. And I've been saying it for a little while, Freddie. The Cleveland Browns, one of the most embarrassing franchises we've ever seen in sports. You can agree with that. I don't think that's a controversial
0: Definitely at the quarterback position, but carry on.
5: Not a hot take. Fielding Deshaun Watson in week one as your starting quarterback is the most embarrassing thing the Cleveland Browns have ever done.
0: Which is saying something for this organization.
5: Which is saying a whole lot. There's nothing more embarrassing than that.
0: I'm not going to say that you're wrong, but I warn people, the minute that Todd Monken got the head coaching job and they asked about the quarterback position, he was praising Deshaun Watson like Deshaun Watson just got drafted. Like Deshaun Watson was this top 10, top 5 pick that they couldn't wait to get on the football field. And I said, I know that they owe him all that money. And they believe that this is our return on investment. They're willing to risk that, hey, we don't care about what Shedeur Sanders looks like. It's a case of we're going to put this guy out there at those prices and we'll see what he can do. And if it doesn't work out, so be it. We got to pay him that money anyway. But the minute that he looked like that on Saturday, I said he's already laid it. He's already sealed up the job. At least for opening day.
5: He laid out, he got his opening day outfit laid out like Shannon did at NABJ. Because we know what it is. Look, so Freddie, the Miami Dolphins also owed their quarterback a lot of money.
0: Yep.
5: What'd they do?
0: They got rid of him.
5: Moved on from him. You return, there is no return on your investment. You are trying to squeeze $30 million, $40 million out of worth from a quarterback that has not been good in half a decade.
0: I agree.
5: Who has not been good anytime you've seen him with the football in his hand in a very long time. When the Cleveland Browns fans cheered when this man went down with an injury. And oh, by the way, another reason people cheer when he goes down with injuries, because nobody likes the dude. Nobody likes the dude. And it's not bad attitudes, not bad press conference. This dude has allegations out there in the world of doing some of the most repugnant things you could imagine somebody doing. We're not going to talk about Deshaun Watson and X's and O's and passes and incompletions and QBR without talking about the fact that this dude also has this cloud hanging over him, which is a bunch of terrible stuff. And the Cleveland Browns think the best investment of him is to roll him out there in week one instead of paying that man to get the hell up out your locker room. Well, like, if you told me that I had to deal with this dude, I would say keep your $30 million. My investment, what I'm investing in, is moving forward. And I will pay this dude $30 million, and I'll give him a little tip to get the hell up out my organization, never come back in my locker room. The Browns are doing the opposite, and that's why this is embarrassing.
0: Why are you surprised? I get it that you're upset about it. The line is long there.
5: Yeah.
0: But why are you surprised? Because you know this, David, in all the years that you and I have covered sports, foul sports, been sports fans, winning is the ultimate amnesia pill and the ultimate sanitizer. Let Deshaun Watson go out there and the Cleveland Browns start 5-2. There's not going to be one mention of the allegations that are still out there when he accrued those allegations when he played for Houston Texans. I'm not absolving him of anything. I'm not trying to candy coat this. I'm just stating what it is. If you have a talent, if you have ability that somebody believes in enough, especially the quarterback position, they'll spin doctor the hell out of that thing with Deshaun Watson. And that's exactly what Todd Monken did the minute he got the job. I can't wait. For example, Shedeur Sanders is going to start next week, getting a chance to be the starters. If Shedeur Sanders goes 11 for 15, a buck 26, and throws a touchdown, I want to hear what Todd Monken has to say. Because it better sound the same that it sounded like when Deshaun Watson had the same kind of numbers. Todd Monken basically told everybody, man, that's Deshaun Watson. Ooh, that's my boy, Blue. Man, oh, man. If Shedeur Sanders puts up better numbers or the same amount of numbers, he goes, well, he could work on some things. It tells me exactly why this continues to be the Browns Brownsing. In the history of Brownsing and things involving the quarterback position, this is par for the course that Deshaun Watson more than likely will be the opening day starter.
5: Well, that's the thing, Fred. You talked about the winning as the antidote and all that stuff. Like, I felt like I would be in a vacuum if this dude were good. If this dude were good, people would be saying, get over it. Just all the stuff you're saying. If I thought for a second he could lead a team to 5-2. Then people would be okay with it. Nobody believes this dude can lead the Browns to 5-2. That's different. Like, that's the difference. It's not like this is an all-world football player and he has all the talent in the world and you just got to say, hey, man, got to take the good with the bad is what it is. But shoot, this is the best we got. He's not the best you got. Like, I can't, there's like, even if you take away all that stuff, there's just not a situation in which you have a quarterback who has had a chance to prove himself over all these years, who has not been good, and then you have a young quarterback who you don't really know what you have in him. Like, I don't know how good Shedeur Sanders is.
0: Well, put it this way.
5: I don't know if he's going to be a could be all pro. I don't even know if he deserves to be in the league. Mm-hmm. I don't know anything about this dude. We haven't seen enough, and the Browns are not letting us see enough of him.
0: No doubt about that. But he's David Dennis Jr. and Harry Douglas and Freddie Coleman. It's Reggae Monday, Freddie and Harry on ESPN Radio and the ESPN app. I'm not, like I said, I'm not going to argue with you about this because I'm with you. I hear you. But here on planet Earth, when you got a talent that people believe in, that doesn't matter to the Cleveland Browns.
5: Who believes in them?
0: You know why? Here's why they believe in them. Because they saw what they saw before all this happened to the Houston Texans. When Deshaun Watson was at his best, that guy was close to being a lead quarterback in the National Football League. The Cleveland Browns are living back in 2020, 2019, involving this guy. And any hint that they get that could be somewhere that reminds of what he used to be, they're willing to one run with that hint more than giving Shedeur Sanders a chance. That tells exactly what they think of Shedeur Sanders. They don't believe he's quarterback enough to be in charge of this franchise, even though, in my opinion and everybody else's opinion, he was underdrafted last year going into the fifth round. The Cleveland Browns are like, well, so what? We got a new head coach, and our starting quarterback more than likely is playing college football this year in 2026. They are willing to sacrifice any ability to evaluate the Shedeur Sanders situation to see if he can or can't be, because they're like, look, we can get a better quarterback next year. If Deshaun Watson's a starter week one and he doesn't pan out, we throw Shedeur out there, he doesn't pan out, doesn't matter to the Browns, because they believe the starting quarterback in the future is playing on the college football field somewhere starting this Saturday. That's what it comes down to.
5: So why even throw Deshaun Watson out there?
0: Because they're not going to pay him not to do anything.
5: You're not paying him not to do anything. You're paying him to leave. You're paying him to leave.
0: Come on.
5: Freddie, you've been married a long time, and it's beautiful if you're married a long time. Mm. Call your divorce friends and tell them how much money they're willing to pay to get so-and-so out their house.
0: Absolutely. The difference is, this is a wife they paid all that guaranteed money to. And they want to see what kind of return on investment they want to get. They're not going to pay their wife to leave. They're going to pay their wife to stay to see exactly what she can do with Deshaun Watson. That's the difference.
5: But a lot of people pay their spouses to leave, and they don't say, hey, I done paid you. Go ahead and keep on doing the laundry while you're here. No, you got to go.
0: Exactly.
5: Everybody, you got to go. And that, like, it is worth more. Ask your friend, any friend, male, female, whoever it is, when that thing was done, was it worth the money to get them out the hell about your house? And to a person, they all going to say it was worth it.
0: And to spin it the other way, the Browns think this way. We're going to cheaper. We're going to keep her because it's cheaper. That's how they look at it.
5: You're going to make $40 million in Shedeur Sanders jerseys if you start him in week one. Well, $40 million in Shedeur Sanders
0: At this point, we're never going to find out. You know why? Because they ain't starting in week one. Unless he goes 18 for 18 in the next game.
5: They still won't do it.
0: And they still
5: There's
0: won't
5: no
0: do
5: way
0: it.
5: He starts on
0: one. They've already told this, like Uncle Freddie tried to tell y'all for the last couple of months about Deshaun Watson and Shedeur Sanders and QB1. He is David Dennis Jr. I am Freddie Coleman. Always appreciate you joining us on Reggae Monday, Freddie and Harry. Thanks for doing that on ESPN Radio, the ESPN app, and SiriusXM Channel 80. 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

0: Dennis Jr. in for Harry Douglas. I'm Freddie Coleman. 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The Freddie and Harry call-in line is here for you to join the conversation at 888-SAY-ESPN, 888-729-3776. What was your first impression of your NFL team after their first preseason game this past week? And we're going to get to that, but real quick, that whole Cleveland Browns quarterback situation has got Corey in Virginia fired up. Corey, what you got?
1: Hey, look, first of all, love the show. I want to say that.
0: Thank you, brother.
1: Listen, here's my issue here. Shedeur Sanders is, I don't care about the errant throw we threw. That guy took risk. He was good in the pocket. He moved well in the pocket. He took risk. He nailed the throws. We watching Deshaun Watson out there with bad feet throwing darts. Okay? The ball needs to be in Shedeur Sanders' hand. It should have been. One of the things the NFL's got to stop is this whole we only play who we pay. Like, we don't get to see some of the best talent in the world because we're so focused on we only play who we pay. How about you fire the guy who paid these guys salaries that they didn't deserve, and let's go ahead and move it. Deshaun Watson did deserve it. However, he blew it. Move on. Mm-hmm.
0: We're not disagreeing. We hear you, partner. We understand. You do not have to convert the people in the choir or in the pulpit. Believe me, Corey, we're with you. But to your point, when you pay that kind of guaranteed money and nobody was trying to outbid you a bid against you, when you're a bad organization, you do bad things. And the Cleveland Browns had continuously done that religiously, David, at the quarterback position.
2: Right. This is the worst of it all, though. This is the worst of it all.
0: Not disagreeing. I hear you.
2: It's the worst of it all.
0: It is.
2: Mm-hmm. And if they're going to continue to be the Cleveland Stains, let them continue that.
0: Did you call Freddie, them what?
2: No, what? Sorry. Did I say that out loud?
0: Yes, you did. Say it again.
2: If they're going to continue to be the Cleveland Stains, which is, hey, sometimes you just got to own it. Look, I'm a Saints fan. I was there. We had to put brown paper bags over our head. The Cleveland Stains got to be the Cleveland Stains for the foreseeable future. So I don't make the rules.
0: Sure.
2: That's what it is. Freddie, I love you like a play cousin. When you said if Deshaun Watson goes out there and at 5-2, I know you said if. I almost threw my computer out the window.
0: Put it this way. In the NFL, we've seen it. Come on now. The Patriots last year. Anything is possible.
2: Are the Cleveland Stains playing the Cleveland Stains 7 times? That's the only way they'll be 5-2. And somehow they'll still end up losing all of them.
0: When you're the NPFL, the National Parody Football League, nothing is off the table. Even for the Cleveland Stains, you're calling the Cleveland Browns affectionately or unaffectionately from this point on. Alex in California, what you got for us, my friend?
3: Yeah, not as bad as the Cleveland Stains, but the Philadelphia Eagles, it was terrible. It was like watching the Brian Johnson offense, the Nick Sirianni offense, you know, everybody off season. Oh, this offense is so electric. I get it. It's preseason. I just was hoping to see something, you know. I don't even think they got a first down in their first 5 possessions. So it was a wild stat. I was barbecuing, so I was kind of watching, kind of not watching. After like the first 3 possessions, just kind of going down and out, I was like, oh yeah, this is going to be tough. So, you know, they got a lot of work to do. I did see the right tackle, 6'9".
0: Yeah.
3: Last name, I think it's Bell. Mm-hmm. You know, he's a monster. And he was moving. I mean, look at the movement for, you know, a 6'9" guy. So, other than that, though, defense looked pretty good. Excited about the D-line and the DBs. The offense, we really don't know what we got because, you know, it was all backups and third string. But the coordination, the play calling, it didn't look great. I did see some motion, though, pre-snap motion, which is exciting because we haven't seen that in Philly in quite a while. So.
0: It's never good when your pre-snap motion gets you excited about your football team.
2: All right, we saw some pre-snap motion.
0: We saw a guy going behind the center and the offensive line in motion. Oh, happy
2: there you go.
0: Day. The guy he's talking about, Markell Bell, is 6'9", 346. Mm-hmm, mm-hmm. At a certain point, that guy's not starting, then what are we doing if you're the Eagles?
2: Yeah.
0: That kind of size?
2: Yeah.
0: Oof. That's an NBA power forward and center together playing in the offensive line for the Eagles.
2: I love this topic also because it shows who the absolute nutsos are who watch football.
0: He was barbecuing and still kept his eye on his EAGLES Eagles.
2: Yeah, he was. And they ain't start nobody.
0: Doesn't matter.
2: But he's still concerned. I love it. I love it.
0: You want to see what the backups potentially look like because they've had injuries among the offensive line for more than a minute. So he just wants to make sure that, all right, if I'm going to really get excited about this offense or excited about the backups, I need to see exactly what is going to be what. He had a chance to see what was what. He was like, all right, I like this. I didn't like that. That's why the NFL is going to be king and no one is throwing them out of their castle. Keep weighing in. What was your first impression of your NFL team after the first preseason game? Let us know right now. 888-SAY-ESPN, 888-729-3776. It is Reggae Monday, Freddie and Harry. I'm Freddie Coleman. He is David Dennis Jr. in for Harry Douglas. And Von Miller, speaking of the Eagles division in the NFC East, Von Miller is about to play his 15th season, getting a one-year deal from the Cowboys. That equals this for my Cowboys. I'll tell you that this next on ESPN Radio.
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15: The Buss family saying goodbye to the Lakers, selling their remaining 17.8% ownership stake to new majority owners Josh Kushner and Bob Iger. After completion, Jeannie Buss will no longer be the team's governor, had been in the role since taking over for her late father Jerry in 2013. Sale still in need of approval from the league's board of governors. The NBA reportedly finding no evidence of Clippers owner Steve Ballmer funneling money to Kawhi Leonard through sponsors to circumvent the salary cap. League investigation that is ongoing, focused on the team introducing Leonard to sponsors and if that constitutes a violation of salary cap rules. In baseball, the Yankees are activating lefty Carlos Rodon from the IL to start tomorrow night against the Orioles. The team had been planning for him to make another rehab start. He's been on the IL since July 3rd with elbow inflammation, has a 3.30 ERA in 9 starts this year. College football preseason rankings are in. Ohio State and Oregon 1-2 in the AP Top 25.
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17: This is Freddie and Harry.
0: As we bring in Mr. Uncle Luke himself, Luther Campbell, not just a rapper, not just a former record label executive, but a hip-hop pioneer. Thank you so much for joining us, my man.
18: Hey, man, I appreciate you having me on, man. I used to listen to you at night, you know, in the late night.
0: Really?
18: Really? Yeah. I think you used to be on there. You know, I know the voice. I think you used to be on that night, and I just, you know, because, you know, I do all my most of my damage at night.
19: Hey, there you go.
18: All the way from somewhere. All the way from somewhere. I got to get some sports on my mind.
17: This is Freddie and Harry.

0: 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Do not forget to tell that smart speaker to play ESPN Radio. We're not done with you because we know you're not done with us about your first impression of your NFL team after the first preseason game. We can't wait to hear what you have to say at 888-SAY-ESPN, 888-729-3776 in a couple of minutes. But part of the horsemen today with me and David Dennis Jr., of course, Shannon Penn back from vacation, and Cam Berry doing a fantastic job running the board. And he was sitting there looking a little forlorn, and Shannon Penn asked Cam, are you all right? He goes, no, I'm feeling good. So Cam,
1: Freddie, he almost scared me, Freddie. Like, yeah, we were just chilling.
0: Scared too.
1: We out here grinding. We got headphones
0: exactly.
1: on.
0: Uh-huh.
1: We out here doing
0: and,
1: production stuff.
0: And he's and sitting back. Thinking,
1: woo!
0: Exactly. I heard that and I'm thinking, okay, so why were you going, woo, that had Shannon waiting, scared before you had that?
2: Man, waiting on the IRS, man, you know.
0: Okay.
2: Check right, you know, just saying. All you
0: right.
2: got me right, man. Came in good. So
0: it
2: I'm
0: did?
2: Good. I'm feeling, yes.
0: All
2: sir.
0: Right.
2: Feeling good, feeling happy. It's
0: direct
2: a good
0: direct
2: Monday.
0: Deposit had a little extra?
2: Yeah. A little extra something, you know what I'm saying? Good. We're feeling good.
3: So drink. So we know who got drinks tonight.
0: All right, calm down, David. Calm down. Brother just got new money. Let him enjoy it for his own self before you,
3: know,
0: you, try, to
3: you, know,
0: your, before you try to get your greedy hands on in.
3: That's your fault. That's your fault. You never supposed to tell anybody when your tax return
2: hey,
3: comes in.
2: I'll say it with my Atlanta brother, man. I got you, bro.
0: See, so you don't do that because then the other Atlanta brother, Harry Douglas, he's going to want his pound of wine, too. And it just never ends, Cam.
2: You're right.
0: These two people think they're your friends. They're going to try to convince you. They ain't your friends. They're going to siphon money off of you. The next thing you know, like Chappelle's show. Well, hey, Calvin just got paid, man. Let's rob that blank, man. No. Don't let David Dennis Jr.
3: I'm just saying, don't tell nobody when you got... That's the
2: it was
3: rule.
2: A dollar. That's, all
3: that's the first
2: you,
3: rule of IRS club. You don't tell nobody when your tax return come in.
2: Look, it's okay. What much?
0: Exactly.
2: A couple dollars, you know?
0: Cam, you're sharing it with the people that you're hanging out with. Meanwhile, Mr. Greedy Bags over here is, whoa, look at here.
2: Great ass or something.
3: Okay, let me introduce you to an old African proverb. I can't call it. That's all you got to say. What's happening with the tax return? I don't know, man. I can't call it. That's all you got to say.
0: Let me introduce you to a new

0: African proverb. It's your money. Do whatever you want with
1: it. Yeah, yeah.
0: There you go. Whether you tell it or don't tell it, especially among friends. Some friend David Dennis Jr. is.
2: I'm just saying.
1: Shout out to him.
0: Exactly. Don't cover up for him. Triple H said he has
2: been. That's why he's buying drinks tonight.
0: No, he ain't. 888-729-3776. It's your money. Use it wisely, Cam. What do you have to say about your first preseason appearance?
2: Say that tax return for the Magic City show.
0: Well, that's a whole different can. That's a whole different can saying, right there.
2: Save the tax return for when we do the show at Magic City, buddy.
0: Now that's different. Don't
2: see,
0: worry
2: if the
0: about
2: the IRS can pay you out the direct deposit some ones.
0: Don't worry about David Dennis City. Worry about Magic City. 888-729-3776. What was your first impression of your NFL team after the first preseason game? Elliot in Jacksonville, give us the team and give us your impression.
3: Well, my team is the Dolphins. And first of all, first time I've been able to call since you guys have switched times. I know Harry's not there, but my caramel friend and brother, I'm very pleased that you guys got the 5-8 slot. This way I can listen to a lot more of your show.
0: Appreciate
3: when
0: you.
3: I get off of work, and I'm happy about that.
0: Thank you.
3: I hope the move does well for you guys, because I know you're going to be successful wherever they put you.
0: No doubt.
3: Number one. Double D, welcome to the team. Good to hear your voice. My team is the Dolphins, so there was a Howard Stern saying back in the day that said, it's a two-bagger. What he meant, I'm not going to say now because I don't want to get cut off, but based upon what I saw, I'm going to need two bags on my head this year. It's the Saints times two. It's going to be that bad, what I saw in that preseason game. I know it's developmental. I know. But if we get to three wins, I'm going to say we won the Super Bowl. That's how bad it was, what I saw on Friday night.
0: He's got two building blocks, in my opinion. I think Malik Willis is going to be a pretty good quarterback when there are people around him. And Devon Achane is a really good running back. And if you're the Miami Dolphins, I'm not playing him the rest of preseason. He got seven carries, 39 yards, a touchdown. Sit that brother down until week one of the NFL season. But, man, there are gap years, and then there's this, what poor our man Elliott and Jackson was going to go through his Dolphins in 2026.
2: This is the other proverb we got to introduce to the conversation.
0: All right.
2: Somebody invites you somewhere. Like Malik Willis should have asked, and they gave him all that money. Mm-hmm. Who all going to be there?
0: He pretty much knew no one's going to be there.
2: You got to ask, who all going to be there? Because you get invited. Hey, man, it's going to be cool. We're going to go out. We're going to hit the club. Da, da, da. Who all going to be there?
0: Put it this way. He knew who was not going to be there. Everybody.
2: Clearly.
0: He took the money anyway.
2: He said, I got to get this money. He said, I don't care. Who all going to be there? And the brother said, nobody.
1: Nah,
2: you going to come
1: him.
2: Here.
1: They told him it was.
2: You're going to be here. You're going to be looking like Fresh Prince on the last episode, Will Smith last episode of Fresh Prince in that house by himself. One looking around. Where everybody at?
0: Uh-huh.
2: It was lit. It was lit like two months ago. Now everybody gone. That's what it is,
1: like,
2: man.
1: Like BBD just had a music video in the house last night.
0: Exactly. They were just there and then cleaned it out. Exactly. Put it this way. We know who ain't going to be there. But Malik Willis, if you're going to get paid a lot of money to be the hitty instead of the hitter, take that money cash at the 1st and 15th of the month. Jordan in Denver, give us your team and what was your first impression of that first preseason game?
4: Hey, Freddie and David. Happy Monday.
0: Happy Monday.
4: Hope you guys had a great weekend.
0: You too. Thank
4: and
0: you.
4: As you know, it's the Broncos. Mm-hmm. So the thing that I was happy to see is offense was clicking for the most part. Cortland Sutton caught all his targets, made that pretty sweet one-handed grab. Defense got some turnovers finally since they were 26th in the league last year. But my one concern is our tight end position. Evan Engram, man, three drops on four targets. Got to get that together or otherwise that might be a liability for us.
0: Yeah, if he's dropping passes from the backups, oof, because Sean Payton does not take kindly when Evan Engram, they placed a lot of faith in him. Mm-hmm. I know it's preseason, I know it's week one, but that was a problem for him early in his NFL career. All that talent, but sometimes too much butter on that biscuit involving him trying to catch the ball.
2: And you know one thing Sean Payton needs and helps flourish is that tight end position.
0: Mm-hmm.
2: Tight end position. Look at the tight ends that came out of New Orleans that was there. Jimmy Graham, Watson. Like those guys who that is the release valve for your quarterback. And when you have a quarterback that we don't know exactly what we're going to get from a lot of standpoints, you need your tight end to stand up. So I get that. But I will commend our caller here. Was this the first positive feeling about a preseason team that we got?
0: Pretty
2: Broncos,
0: much. Yeah.
2: Overall positivity.
0: Absolutely.
2: Feeling good.
0: Yeah.
2: you know, every team should be able to play the Atlanta Falcons in the preseason. They'd feel that good.
0: Wow. So we're doing that.
5: All right, man.
0: Get him, Cam. See, that's another reason why you don't need to pay for his alcohol or his drinks later on. See, that's why. In the same city as a Saints fan, and he did that to you, Cam. That's why you don't buy any drinks with David Dennis Jr. Turn on you like a snake, not even 5 minutes in. But if you're a Dallas Cowboys fan, whatever impression you had of the defense opening week of the preseason from last year, the Cowboys are not fooling around. Von Miller about to play his 15th season for a team he grew up in Texas wanting to play for, getting a one-year deal from the Dallas Cowboys. Had 9 sacks last year to Washington Commanders, his highest total since 2021, when he had 9.5 splitting time between the Denver Broncos and the Los Angeles Rams. Even though, according to Todd Archer, ESPN Cowboys report in the Rich Eisen Show, the only team that was really interested in Von Miller were those Dallas Cowboys.
6: Yeah, it was something that they talked about before training camp, but it never really got really going until training camp started. It's funny, I just got off the phone with DeMarcus Ware a little bit ago, and he was telling me in his conversations with Von, he said the only team that has really reached out to him in this process is the Cowboys. And, you know, he was kind of willing into the existence here by posting pictures of him on social media and stuff like that. And yesterday it finally come down. It always felt like, just from talking to people in the organization, it was going to be a when it was going to happen, not an if. And now he's going to be coming out here today. Probably won't do anything tomorrow in practice, obviously against the Saints. But he's a guy that the Cowboys really need to help their pass rush, for sure.
0: They only are going to pay him $5.5 million. That could top out at a maximum value of $7.5 million. For a guy, you're not worried about playing 40 and 50, 60 snaps. Mm-hmm. You just want him doing what he did last year, Washington Commanders. See ball, get ball. See quarterback, eat quarterback. Because he's been able to do that more than any other active player with 138.5 sacks. The Cowboys like, look, we're going to get as many defensive playmakers as we can in the draft. And a guy in Von Miller, who more than likely is going to be in the Pro Football Hall of Fame. There will be no excuses, because the Cowboys not about that life. Unlike last year, Matt Eberflus, the defensive coordinator, made every excuse under the sun why the Cowboys were not any good on defense.
2: Yeah, this shows me that the Cowboys are trying. This is a move I feel like if the Cowboys didn't think that they were close, they wouldn't be doing it, right? Like this feels like a team that thinks, hey, we can make moves within the margins right now.
0: Yep.
2: And who knows? Maybe it doesn't, but if he can give a guy who can get us 5 sacks this year away from doing something. Like, this shows me some real optimism, and also a Cowboys team that's really going for it. And the hubbub about them all offseason, I kind of feel the same way, that offense is going to be unstoppable. A middling defense should be able to get them making some real deal noise here.
0: And especially when the kind of money you're paying for him is not over the top, because now for the first time, since you traded with you-know-who last year, you got a guy that can close down that gap and get to that quarterback. Von Miller can still do that even at his age. Even though he's about to play his 15th season, he can still come off that corner with that burst that he does not have to play a lot of snaps to get there. You're not asking him to go in there and stop the run or be a run stuffer. You're saying on obvious passing downs, Von Miller, see quarterback, go get the quarterback. Wipe out the quarterback. And that's what it counts in this. When he gets those sacks, if you're able to get off the field and get a short field for your offense, or late in the ball game when the offensive line is tired of rushing and you got enough juice in those legs still to do that kind of thing when it comes to Von Miller. Here's something else. This is the kind of signing that clearly tells me that Jerry Jones is not involved. And that's not a bad thing for the Cowboys. They are really good at finding players. Will McClay, in charge of the scouting department, is as good as anybody in the National Football League when it comes to drafting and finding free agents and finding those kind of players. I'm sure he said, hold, nobody wants Von Miller. How much is it going to take? Oh, he's in great shape for what we need him to do? No problem. Only $5.5 million? Done. Jerry Jones may not have wanted to make this kind of deal, but when you have that kind of trust, and I firmly believe also this is another step in Stephen Jones having not total control, but control enough that Jerry Jones will pay more attention to him, Will McClay, and other people than just going the Jerry Jones way, which at times has always gotten in the way of the Dallas Cowboys.
2: All right, look at the way the big story is coming out of Dallas. 2 years ago, right? Maybe it was Jerry Jones and the feeling that he was sort of dragging his feet on offseason moves. Not making enough moves here. This guy, well, we can do this, but, you know, kind of just filibustering these interviews about the fact that they were not doing what they needed to do. This is a move that shows, hey, we're going to try to go ahead and do the things that we feel like we need to do. We're not going to get a Jerry Jones, why didn't you make any offseason moves press conference this time?
0: Well,

0: the only time we've heard from Jerry Jones in the last 4 months was the State of the Union address he had during training camp.
1: Yeah.
0: Other than that, no communicado for Jerry Jones. And if you're a Cowboys fan, you should be doing this. Hooray! Yay! He is, maybe he's learned this lesson. Although I'm still in wait and see mode, David. Maybe he's learned this lesson that, hey, I can't make this all about me. When anytime I've done that, it has not been good for my team and definitely not good for my reputation.
1: You can believe that if you want to. Watch them go 2-0.
0: I didn't say, I didn't believe that. I said, I'm still in wait and see mode.
1: Ain't nothing for me to wait and see. This man gonna be out there yapping. Give it a little bit of time. The season ain't even started yet.
0: Yeah. Well, he's gonna yap, but how and when he does it, then I'll wait and see as well. So far, no communicado. Not bad for Jerry Jones, and not bad for the Dallas Cowboys. He is David Dennis Jr. in for Harry Douglas. I am Freddie Coleman. It is Reggae Monday. Freddie and Harry on ESPN Radio, the ESPN app, and Sirius XM Channel 80, presented by Progressive Insurance. 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
0: It is all about the good and bad from your sports weekend, and each and every week we flip it. Sometimes I miss the bad, sometimes I miss the good. For this weekend, I miss the good, and David Dennis Jr. in his customary position being Mr. Bad. So,
2: number one.
1: Customary.
0: That was heavy. Yeah, that was heavy-handed for me. You know, I'm sorry. My apologies. I'm usually heavy-handed for good reason. Yeah. That was uncalled for.
1: I thrive on positivity.
0: Yeah, exactly. Well, hold on now. Calm down. Hold on now. See, I was your side.
1: I'm like Mr. Rogers out here. I'm always about positive. Howdy, neighbor, all this stuff. I'm the most positive guy on radio.
0: All righty, then. Let's move on to my positivity when it comes to the number one pick of my 3 Up, 3 Down. Joshua Baez. Take a bow. Mm-hmm. The first time he ever sees a major league pitch, he hits it out of the park. But if one was good, two more were better.
5: The pitch. A swing, and there's a drive, and that's hit well to right field. That's deep to right. That ball is gone. That ball is gone. Unbelievable. 3 at-bats in the big leagues. 3 home runs for Joshua Baez. A 3-run lead for the Cardinals. He is homer to center. Homer to left. Homer to right. Oh, my goodness.
0: You heard the call on Cardinals Radio Network, and if Mike Shannon will still be doing games, he'd be saying, get up, baby, get up. When it comes to Joshua Baez, he got up not once, not twice, but thrice in front of family and friends, and even got a standing ovation from the Chicago Cubs faithful. You know you're doing good in the neighborhood when the opposing team's fans of a rival give you that kind of reception after what he did in his first ever Major League Baseball game.
1: This was the second best debut we've seen on the Cardinals this week. Mm-hmm. or this month. Yep. Michelle Smallman threw the first pitch out there, and I believe it was just as impressive as 3 home run debut, I think.
0: I'm glad we got video of that, because for the longest time, it's like it was the Zapruder film. It's right. Impossible. Yeah.
1: Now we see it.
0: Okay.
1: All right. My down. Mm-hmm. Cam cover. I know, I'm glad you got your tax return. Because it's two on these Falcons.
0: Maybe he needs a tour return.
1: You need to return on that investment.
6: Never wanted to invest in the first place.
1: There you go. Well, just like taxes. So there's that. So you got to pay the tour tax in Atlanta. And that thing looks like it is going to take a chunk out of that paycheck. And everybody's waiting on Penix to come back. This 2 in the Falcons thing, I know they were playing the Broncos. That offense, to me, looked like the worst offense of the preseason so far. All this hope was Stefanski with Tua, whatever they got. You better hope that Bijan and Drake London and all those guys, when they start getting up there, that he can start making some moves. But what we saw in that preseason game was ugly behavior.
2: Number two.
0: If the Atlanta Falcons need help offensively, call Stephanie White in Indiana Fever offense. They've got that figured out pretty good in the WNBA. Anytime you go to a Fever game, you're going to see a lot of offense, and they're going to score a lot of points. They scored 95 beating the Atlanta Dream last night in overtime, and that was a slight game for them.
1: Yeah.
0: They lead the league in scoring at least 90-plus points or 100-plus points a game. Whether it's Kelsey Mitchell, what she does, and Caitlin Clark, of course, and Aaliyah Boston, this is a juggernaut offensively, and they keep getting better. We may have to start thinking more about the Indiana Fever being a threat. Not better than the Aces, Not better than the Lynx, but maybe right now the third best team in the WNBA is the best offensive team in the NBA. And the Atlanta Dream found out about that last night, losing 95 to 91.
1: Right now, those two teams are slated to meet in the first round of playoffs. Give it all to me.
0: Yeah, give me that.
1: Give it all to me. That was a overtime game.
0: Mm-hmm.
1: And also, we talk about that offense. Kalen Clark defensively had a couple good stops down the stretch. It's sort of been the big thing there. Took an offensive foul and had another stop with Alicia Gray, too.
0: You mean people are talking about the basketball on the court and not the nonsense with people furthering agendas off the court? What a novel concept.
1: Yeah, it's amazing. It's amazing what happens when you actually watch the games. Anyway.
0: True.
1: So mine is sort of related. My number two, man, so all season I've been aces. I will believe the aces are not going to win.
0: Okay.
1: When they're losing, when they lost in the playoffs. Right now, the Minnesota Lynx kind of got their number. Especially when Nafisa Collier coming back, Olivia Miles. Mm. If folks are talking, I don't know if you saw Myron on First Take talking about Olivia Miles as the true MVP over AJ Wilson, which the folks on Twitter, welcome to First Take, Myron. they own you about it. I'm not sure if Olivia is the ahead of Asia as MVP, but she's closed that gap, and the Lynx just seem like they got too much for those aces.
0: And everybody else, that's why they're the best team in the WNBA.
2: Number three.
0: The Los Angeles story involved basketball earlier in the show. How about that Ty Simpson guy? How dare the Los Angeles Rams draft him that high with the first round pick? They still have Matthew Stafford on their basketball team. Ty Simpson, everybody the week one of the preseason, shut up. 21-25. 190 yards and two touchdowns, and this about people talking about his ability.
7: I definitely felt more comfortable than I ever had in a game, but, you know, I also didn't know what to expect. First NFL game, first live NFL, you know, against NFL teams. But once that first drive kind of, you know, got done with, I was like, all right, like, yeah, this is just like playing in the backyard in Martin. But, you know, guys did a great job. So happy for our team. And, you know, on to next week.
0: I'm shocking that a quarterback under the tutelage of Sean McVay would look like that mm-hmm. good that early. When it comes to Ty Simpson, that's another business news story that I did not see coming. No, he's not going to take the job of Matthew Stafford this year or next year. But maybe the Rams have found that guy a lot more than people thought involving Ty Simpson being taken that high in this April draft.
1: I think it's the biggest story of the preseason right now, okay, is that Ty Simpson looks good for the main fact that if Matthew Stafford misses two or three games, they have a competent quarterback that's going to get him some wins. So that's important there. For me, mm-hmm. all right, here in the South,
0: okay,
1: Freddie, as you guys know, we go back to school very early.
0: Yes, you do.
1: My son's been in school for 2 weeks now.
0: Already?
1: He went to school, started school on August 3rd.
0: It's August 17th.
1: He went to school on August 3rd.
0: Oh, Lord have mercy.
1: It's August 17th, 2 weeks exactly mm-hmm. from the first day of school, and we got an asynchronous day today.
0: Explain to people what that is.
1: Where schools close, kids go stay home, do your work from home. It's been 2 weeks. It's been 2 weeks. What y'all need to do? What y'all need to asynchronize right now, 2 weeks into it? I just got this little you-know-what about my house.
0: No, name
1: and you done brought him back into my house on a Monday. When I drop him off at your school at the beginning of August, I don't need to see his face. I don't need to feed him lunch on a weekday for at least 6 weeks. Keep him there. You want to keep overnight? You keep overnight. I don't want to be figuring out lunch 2 weeks into the school year. Enough with it. When I was in school, as you got, y'all, we ain't had no asynchronous days. Don't go to school a couple weeks into it. Mm-hmm. No, you go to school. I wonder whatever happened with asynchronous day. We not doing that no more. I'm gonna start dropping my kid off. He's gonna hang out at school on an asynchronous day. We not doing this no more. He's just gonna be at school. I'm sorry. Call the people if you want to. He gonna be at the school.
0: We got a bonus up from Shannon.
6: Yeah, we got a bonus up. We got a bonus up, and this bonus up goes to good people of Atlanta because it wasn't down a couple months ago, but it became a up on Friday night. Cam, can I get a little help? So we at the NABJ Scholarship Jam.
0: Oh, boy.
6: And they started swag surfing. They brought the guys out. They think they're swag surfing.
0: Yeah.
6: And I want to congratulate them and all the Atlanta fans for being able to swag surf in Atlanta during this party. Because the last time I remember the swag surfing in Atlanta, it wasn't so hot. Was it, David?
0: No, it was not.
6: David, it wasn't too hot. Can you tell the folks who don't know?
1: It was a sad surf.
0: It was.
1: It was a sad serve. Them boys were down 73.5 points to New York Knicks and had the swag serve.
0: They were part of the
1: sad
0: rhythm,
1: stuff.
0: They were part of the Rhythmless Nation swag serve.
1: Oh, man. It was bad. It was bad.
0: It was glorious as a New York Knicks fan to see that lack of swag surfing after the beatdown in Game 6, courtesy of my Knicks against the Atlanta Hawks on ESPN Radio, the ESPN app, and SiriusXM Channel 80.

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5: I'm Nick DeLuca, the Bus family leaving the Lakers, selling their remaining 17.8% ownership stake to new majority owners Josh Kushner and Bob Iger. The Bus Trust, composed of six siblings, receiving majority votes to allow trustees to execute the sale. At least five of six siblings voting to sell. After completion, Jeannie Buss no longer will be the team's governor. The Bus family had ownership of the Lakers since Jerry Buss purchased the team back in May of 1979. The NBA reportedly finding no evidence of Clippers owner Steve Ballmer funneling money to star Kawhi Leonard through sponsors to circumvent the salary cap. League investigation ongoing, focused on the team introducing Leonard to sponsors and if that constitutes a violation of salary cap rules. NFL Saints rookie receiver Jordan Tyson expected to miss around 2 months with a hamstring injury that he suffered last week. Eighth overall pick in the draft, likely out until October, could be a candidate to begin the season on IR.
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0: ESPN as well on the ESPN app. And don't forget to tell our smart speaker to play ESPN Radio. Oh, we got an update involving the Lakers and the siblings moving on from the Lakers, being told to move on. One sibling does not want that to happen. That comes your way in about 10 minutes.
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3: The New York Giants are expecting to turn it around this season under new coach John Harbaugh. He brings some much-needed stability and a track record of success. A big reason Harbaugh came to New York was quarterback Jackson Dart. Despite a slow start to the summer, he's convinced they can win with him at quarterback. It helps that star wide receiver Malik Nabers is trending towards being ready for week one against the Cowboys following a torn ACL last year. Despite 7 wins in the past 2 seasons combined, there are now expectations for this Giants team. With a coach and a quarterback that people believe in, the over-under is 7.5 wins.
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0: So the boys in Big Blue, a lot of people have a lot of faith in John Harbaugh that the New York Giants could be a potential surprise team. Not just in the NFC East, but in the NFC period. End of story.
4: We'll see.
0: But either way, David Dennis Jr., what kind of reason or reasons are there for optimism involving the boys in Big Blue?
5: Coach Harbaugh, this is what he does. That is their reason for optimism. The guy has championship pedigree. He's the equivalent

0: of the close thing, one of the close things the NFL has, like a college coach, right? Like where you go, bring your pedigree, bring what you bring to an organization, 2 or 3 years, you're talking about a championship. That's what we expect from Harbaugh. That's what you expect with this Giants team. I think that he immediately makes a lot of things, like makes it possible for us to talk about more than 7.5 wins.
1: Okay. To piggyback off of that, a lot of that optimism with the head coach involves making sure his quarterback is going to do things the right way and not try to prove he's the toughest guy on the football field. For example, on Saturday, he gets hit by a blitz by the Minnesota Vikings, gets knocked down to the ground, stays there for a couple of seconds, slowly gets up, but then he had to go to the blue tent. And Jackson Dart said he was puzzled by that. Mm. Seriously.
2: As far as the blue tent, like I really respect the rules and the thought behind, you know, the NFL has of keeping players healthy and reviewing things, but at the same time, I'm still puzzled by it, just feeling like every time that I get hit, you know, I find my way in there, which at times I still try to wrap my head around, but that's all that I'm going to say about that situation. You know, I'm really happy with how the drive ended.
1: I'll put it this way, Jackson Dart, the best thing in your corner is your head coach, John Harbaugh. Because to bring some memory to your memory, what you do remember, Jackson Dart, you're 0-6 anytime you go into the blue tent.
0: Mm-hmm.
1: There's a reason why you go in there. It's because you've been injured or you've been knocked silly. Having a head coach is optimistic for the quarterback, not just from a production standpoint, but also from a look. We got to make sure that you're right. And if you don't want to do it or you believe that you're too tough to do it, that's where I come in. He should be very thankful that John Harbaugh is in charge of those things regarding New York Giants and their quarterback, Jackson Dart. What is the reason for concern with the boys in New York?
0: We're just going to piggyback again, because my reason for concern is all this Jackson Dart stuff. Like, he had a really weird offseason, man. He had sort of the social media fracas with the team over some of his political views and things that he did. You have this big hit that he took. You have a lot of talk about injuries and how much he can endure, what his relationship is with the people in the tent, with the players, or all that stuff. There's just a lot of messy headlines, a lot of headlines with Jackson Dart that I think, like you said, winning will cure some of these things, but right now they're going into a season with some really weird Jackson Dart headlines.
1: Well, Chris Canty, excuse me, from Sports on like Monday through Friday on ESPN Radio with him, Evan Cohen, and Michelle Smallman from 6, 8 to 10 a.m. Eastern Time, as well as on ESPNU. He says Jackson Dart being that kind of reckless performer could be.
3: I think he's trying to avoid that being the narrative around his career, because all of a sudden now, if you're a guy that can't avoid going to the blue medical tent when it comes time to extend your contract after year 3, all of a sudden the Giants have ammunition to say, hey, we're not ready to do that because of the medical. We're not ready to do that because of the fact pattern when it comes to injury. So, and your availability. So I think that's what Dart is trying to get ahead of. I don't know that you can change that altogether by just words. It's going to have to start with changing the way that you play. Now, the hit that he took on Saturday, that ain't got nothing to do with him. That was a blown protection by Tyrone Tracy. Right. There's no way you can allow your quarterback to get hit by a second-level defender with a free run. But again, Jackson Dart, in a lot of instances, has not helped himself in terms of how he's played quarterback.
1: My reason for concern involves him, Cam Scadabo, mm-hmm. and Abdul Carter.
0: Mm-hmm.
1: They think they're better than what they are, and they just got to the National Football League. They do not have enough skin in the game where all of a sudden people are going to fear them or respect them. They're going to look at them and say, oh, you think you are that good? We're about to find out. We're about to prove it. Abdul Carter, Cam Scadabo, and Jackson Dart have talent, but they think they're better than they are, and they've only just gotten to the National Football League. That could be very problematic if they're not careful, if they can't live up to the expectations that they put in front of everybody based on them. Who's the most important non-quarterback for the New York Giants?
0: Maybe we don't. I was assuming we were going to be on the same page here, and I'm going to assume that's just going to be Malik Nabers, right?
1: Oh, no. No, we're not.
0: Oh, you don't have a... Okay.
1: No, so that, go with Malik Nabers. Go ahead.
0: I mean, devastating injury. I think they could have made some more noise with this dude coming back. I think he's one of, could make the argument for top 5, 7 wide receiver, mm-hmm. based on what we see. If he's healthy, if he's not, that lowers our ceiling on Jackson Dart, that increases the chance of him getting injured. I think a lot of this offense is about what Malik Nabers can do.
1: To me, the most important non-quarterback is the guy's the quarterback in the defense. That's Arvell Reese.
0: He drafted
1: that dude out of Ohio State to make sure everybody was going to follow his lead and he's going to keep people in line.

0: That's asking a lot of a 20-year-old.
1: Yeah.
0: That's going to be calling signals for a defense that many people believe could be pretty good for the New York Giants. When you got DJ Reader, Gus Alexander is an underrated defensive end, Abdul Carter, et cetera, et cetera, et cetera. But Arvell Reese is going to be the guy that's going to be the leader because he's the one that's the green dot in the helmet that's going to get the signals in and get everybody lined up as a rookie at 20 years of age. That's a lot to ask of a 20-year-old to make sure everybody stays in line. And when one of those dudes is Abdul Carter, who does not want to follow anybody else's line, that's not his own. What is that one word that will best describe the Fighting Shannon Penns of New York?
1: Messy. Just messy. It's kind of messy right now. The Jackson Dart stuff's messy. Scatterboo, there was talk about, he at a WWE event, he was using his, it was just a really messy offseason from a team that could use some stability, and Harbaugh's there to bring that leadership and to make them stable. Just a lot of mess going on.
0: The one word that describes the Giants right now is patience. You're going to have patience. Cam Scatterboo coming back from an injury. Malik Nabers coming back from an injury. Jackson Dart hopefully won't have too many lunkhead moments trying to prove he's tough than everybody else.
1: Yeah.
0: Arvell Reese, Abdul Carter, John Harbaugh trying to find the temperature of this team that he's going to set. There has to be patience. That's why a lot of people are talking about this team could be a potential playoff team. That's the wrong word. That's the wrong word starting with P. The right word is patience, which has to be in a long supply with the New York Giants. If the Giants are going to succeed, how will this season be a success?
1: Jackson Dart is for sure your friend, your quarterback of the future. He is your franchise quarterback. He is the guy that you don't have to think about who your quarterback is going to be for the next decade. Like, that to me is a successful season for the Giants. Now, on the outskirts, hey, maybe they win the division. Maybe Harbaugh just makes some magic happen. I don't personally see that.
0: Me neither.
1: But for me, it looks like Jackson Dart is the guy. He could enter in a couple years. He could be the guy that we're talking about and say he's good enough to lead you to a Super Bowl.
0: This season will be a success if that offensive line can open up holes for the running game and keep their quarterback clean. Mm-hmm. If they're able to do that, that means the defense won't have to carry the offense. The offensive line can do it, which means Andrew Thomas, John Runyon, John Michael Smith Jr., Francis Mugua, I forgot his last name, I probably didn't, and Jermaine Eleanor. From left to right, that offensive line, if they can live up to the abilities that we've seen so far going into the draft, that Giants team will be a success and potentially they could threaten a playoff bid, although I don't think they're going to be a playoff team when it's all said and done. He is David Dennis Jr. Hit him on the socials at David DTSS. I'm Freddie Coleman. You can do the same at Coleman ESP and his Reggae Monday when it comes to Freddie and Harry. Oh, we got a latest development involving the Buss fam no longer being a part of Los Angeles Lakers. One person is not going to go away quietly. This is ESPN Radio and the ESPN app.
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0: Lakers or doesn't want to sell or whatever this is. Another layer to the Lakers. Moving on from the Bus family on Reggae Monday. Freddie and Harry. I'm Freddie Coleman. He's David Dennis Jr. in for Harry Douglas on ESPN Radio, the ESPN app, Sirius XM Channel 80. And don't forget to tell your smart speaker to play ESPN Radio. According to Ramona Shelburne, ESPN NBA insider and reporter, Jeannie Buss is doing what?
1: We've just gotten a letter from Jeannie Buss's attorney saying that no sale of the remaining 17.8% Buss family shares can be effectuated without the consent of all three of the trustees, okay? That's Jeannie Buss, Joey Buss, and Jeannie Buss. Now, my reporting is five of the siblings voted to sell this morning. Jeannie Buss did not vote to sell. And so she's contending through her lawyer that the five siblings who voted to sell do not have the right to do that pursuant to a ruling in 2017 when this was also in court among the trustees. There was a coup that the older brothers tried to dislodge Jeannie from control. And so it's in the hands of the lawyers right now.
2: I would love to talk about this, but I can't talk about it without the music, without the power. I know it's Reggae Monday, but there we go. I don't know what they had on the piano, on the keys for this one, but he was in his bag, first of all. There we go. This is the Succession. This is Succession. And if you've seen Succession, you know what's going on here. This is trying to figure out who's got this thing next. The family turns on each other, and now this is Jeannie Buss, who got cut out of this thing by the rest of her family. Let's face it. They said, we want this money, we want to get out of here. She wants to still be in the family business.
0: Yep.
2: Mm-hmm. And they said, Shiv, you out of here. And that's what happened. I don't know if you're a Succession person, Freddie.
0: I've seen the show. I'm a big fan of the show. Those family barbecues, involving the Buss kids must be wonderful. Because you know, not a soul's talking to each other. Nobody's asking about their kids. How's my nephew doing? How's my niece doing? It's like everybody brings the family, and it's like five, six different fiefdoms at the barbecue. Although, here's something that really bothers me about this whole thing. She's contesting the siblings' vote because she was the lone sibling not to vote to sell in a family vote that took place on Monday morning. What was she doing?
2: Yeah.
0: Where was she? Did they hold this vote without her? Did they wait till she was out of the room, hold the vote, she comes back in, it was too late? How can you have something like this involving siblings not having that kind of communication when billions and billions of dollars are at stake involving being out of the family business, which apparently one doesn't want, but the other siblings do?
2: I'm going to tell you this. I know how it happens for sure. It wasn't no accident.
0: Oh, hell no.
2: It wasn't because she didn't check her email.
0: Yeah.
2: She didn't get the Google Calendar invite. Seems like they said, oh, do we have a quorum? We got a quorum. And then she ain't do it. So I'm sure she saw the message that this thing got sold. And they said, oh, man, you ain't check your... I thought we hit you up about that. Uh-huh. We hit you up about that? Oh, man, my bad. My bad, dog. And that's kind of how it went.
0: Because now we're really at now what?
2: Yeah.
0: Involving the Lakers. Well, not so much the Lakers anymore. The Buss family.
2: Yeah.
0: Because Bob Iger and Jared Kushner are going to be the controlling owners of the Los Angeles Lakers. How the Buss family, the Buss siblings have handled that 17.8% that they control, whether they want to sell or not. That question right now becomes massive. Because you got one holdout. Apparently it needs to be a unanimous vote among the Buss siblings.
2: Yeah, well, we'll see. But I know this, but can they do the sale while this is happening? I mean,
0: another good question.
2: Can you do the sale if we don't know if the sale was legit?
0: Well, the sale's been legit with Kushner and Iger.
2: Right, but the divestment from the Buss family, is that part of it legit?
0: Well, those are great questions, and we're going to get great answers. We hope from somebody who has boots on the ground in Los Angeles involving a very, very, very strange day involving the Lakers, the Buss family, if they're in or they're out. He's David Dennis Jr. for Harry Douglas and Freddie Coleman. It's Reggae Monday, Freddie.

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1: Well, there's no place like home, and finally, your Cleveland Browns are back home in 2026 this Saturday afternoon as they welcome in the Buffalo Bills, and we preview it on the Cleveland Browns Preview Show all along the University Hospital's Cleveland Browns Radio Network. Good evening, friends. Ken Carmen alongside of Gerard Cherry. Gerard, good to see you. Good to hear you. I'm sure you smell wonderful as well.
2: Well, thank you very much, Kenneth. Great to see you as well.
1: Folks, he always smells great. I make that joke because Gabe Kalura likes to do impressions of me and how I welcome in Gerard to the show every single day. And it's preseason for all of us, so we're having some fun, and let's have even more fun with four downs.
0: First down.
1: All right, let's go over the preseason game. Final score doesn't dictate a whole lot. Got to get our good work in. Got to see what we were able to do in the first half of this football game. And then, of course, in the second half, looking for guys who can fill in this roster. I want to wait until second down, Gerard, to focus on these quarterbacks. Let's look at what happened in Todd Monken's first ever game as an NFL head coach. I understand it's preseason. I understand that people don't remember the score. But what did you think of the overall experience of Todd Monken day one, first game ever with Todd as the head coach?
2: Well, you certainly felt that the team was being ran by a professional outfit and that guys knew where to line up, where to go. Now, execution once on the football field in the second half was a whole nother different story. But for the most part, you walked away from experience saying, okay, we got some things that we can build upon. And I was really excited by what I saw with our ones. Now, granted, they were going against their twos. But at the end of the day, you play who you play against. So I saw some things that were positive. I know there are a lot of negative things when you see a 34-10 score. And you want to talk about those things. But ultimately, Todd had guys in positions to succeed. It's just the execution on some levels weren't there. And that's obviously part of the situation where we, especially on the back end of our roster, have to shore up. But I appreciate the fact that he, more importantly, did not look like an inexperienced head coach. He had control. He had demeanor. And he had just a presence about him on the sideline. And you have to have that if you're going to don the head coaching position.
1: I think I know the first name that you're going to bring up here, but I still have to ask, what rookie stood out to you most in Saturday's game?
2: Well, it's easy to say Concepcion because he had the most opportunities to stand out, and you really appreciate what he represented by being special on special teams and also making plays when his number was called. But also, too, Ken, when you look at, like, for example, a coach, the secondary is short on numbers. And when you have a rookie go in there and get the opportunity to play and make a play and get an interception, people are going to remember Michael Coates. That's going to help his cause. So being a cornerback position where we're short numbers and him making a nice play, that's certainly going to help his efforts. So I do recall that, and I will remember that. And also I like what Quadre Sindor made a play as well. And that's another young rookie who I thought did some things with that sack he made. And again, obviously we're in the market for shopping for defensive ends. And if he keeps on making plays like that, the undrafted free agent is going to find himself on this roster.
1: Denzel Boston, I thought, was pretty good, too. I love what you're saying about Casey Concepcion. I try not to overstate it because I know we've had a dearth in the wide receiver room for a while here, so it's easy to get really excited. But the playmaking ability, you can see it. The speed, you can really see that. I think a lot of people can be very excited about him. Spencer Fano, I thought, did a very nice job on Saturday. And again, you're playing with an offensive line that's just kind of in a get-to-know-you mode with everybody, including the quarterbacks, the whole thing. I thought that he did a really great job, and I think you're starting to see the difference in his own professionalism, how serious he takes his craft. And we'll talk to Spencer Fano later on in this show, but also the one-on-one work he's done with defensive linemen in being able to understand the tricks of the trade, the hand placement and things like that that come with being able to protect a quarterback against an NFL-caliber pass rusher, which, Gerard, you know, I mean, it wasn't always this case, but now with that level of play, you're looking at some of the best athletes on the field, the size, the speed, the strength, everything. I mean, these guys have track speed, and you're moving backwards, so there's a lot of things that have to do with your feet to keep you in front of them. I thought Spencer did a very nice job. It is time for second down.
0: Second down.
1: All right, time to break down what we saw from these QBs on Saturday. Deshaun Watson, he played the first half, his first action in over 600 days. Gerard, what did you think of Deshaun Watson back on Saturday?
2: Well, first and foremost, for a guy who hadn't played in over 600 days, you certainly didn't feel like the rust was there. Was it perfect? By no stretch was it that. But at the same time, you will appreciate the fact that he was able to make plays. He was able to orchestrate drives. Granted, only led to 3 points. Well, 10 points altogether. So you appreciate that. And you saw opportunity out there. Now, I would like to have seen more shots down the field. But here's the thing. If it's not there, you cannot take it. And if it's not dictating for you,

0: peg it, you don't throw it in the harm's way. So to his credit, he did not throw an interception. Now, he did have a turnover, but ultimately, Ken, I like what I saw in the first quarter in particular in that they controlled the football game with him on the football field as a signal caller. So I thought that was a point in the right direction, because I do recall the last time he had a long layoff and didn't play, it was not as smooth as it was on Saturday.
1: Absolutely not. Third quarter, Shedeur Sanders played. What did you think of the play, Shedeur?
0: I thought, again, great job of getting the ball down the football field. At the same time, obviously, you want that dig route back that you threw an INT. And also, obviously, you don't want to fumble the football with the center to quarterback exchange. That cannot happen, because that's football 101. There was a lot of positive things in there, too, as well, though. I saw him stand in the pocket, take a hit, deliver a nice strike as well. So there were some things to certainly build upon and progress being made. It certainly didn't, I didn't walk away from experience saying to myself, oh, my gosh, these guys practicing need this preseason. So they certainly look like they've got some work in, and obviously we got a long way to go. But I saw some positive things that I can say, okay, if we get consistent in stacking plays, not making mistakes, getting in and out of huddle, and hitting our targets when opportunity presents itself, coupled with a better run game, we'll be better for it.
1: Well, if I'm going to look at all three of those quarterbacks on Saturday, I kind of want to run something by you there, because I listened to it on the way home. I went back and watched again, just to pay attention to some things. Because, you know, you're watching offensive line, then you're watching quarterbacks, then you're watching D-line, then you're watching Mason Graham. Like, there's so many different things to watch. So you go over it a couple times. And first for Watson, I thought it was better getting in and out of the huddle. Getting guys the information, getting guys lined up. I thought that that was a lot better than where I've seen him in the past. I'd still like him to rip it. And I understand that some of that's play calling. I understand some of that's just getting his feet wet, preseason game number one. So I'm not going to be crazy about that. A little bit of holding on to the ball, a little bit of not knowing what was going on. But again, 660 days, that layoff is there. Shedeur, not afraid to go downfield. Saw that, like that. Would like it to be a little bit, just like you said, a little bit better when it comes to the exchange, when it comes to getting them out of the huddle, understanding some of those things. I think a couple of those problems were caused by miscommunication. That can be fixed over a period of time. Has to be fixed as he gets ready to play in NFL games coming up this year, because he will. Dylan Gabriel, I got to tell you, there are a lot of great things that were said. A little bit disappointed. Have to be a little bit disappointed, but there's still the knowledge of the offense to go through that offense. All in all, again, a little bit of a mixed bag, but you're going to have that with the circumstances facing all three of those guys. Todd Monken, you know, he gave his thoughts on how the QBs played in the post-game media availability. Here is the head coach of your Cleveland Browns.
2: I was really pleased with our quarterback play. It's not going to feel like that. Turn it over three times. That's never going to be ideal. But to me, it felt like we are going to be able to throw the football, be effective in that, certainly do a better job coaching in the run game and the protections and our play actions and everything that we do, we're going to get better at. But I was pleased with our quarterback play. I think our quarterbacks are pretty good. We just got to do a better job coaching them and playing around them.
1: Now, he was adamant, and he said it Saturday, and he said it today. You know, the things are going to flip for Saturday's Bills game. Shedeur's going to start this game. Deshaun Watson will get the third quarter. Dylan will get the fourth. If you were to speculate, and that's all we can do, who do you think has the leg up in the quarterback competition right now, Gerard?
0: I have to say Deshaun Watson, because nothing was done to supplant him at this point with him going out there first, and he did enough. He had two scoring drives, so you appreciate that. And granted, he did turn the football over, but that was a sack. So do you put more of the onus on the offensive line, or do you put it on him for better ball protection? But when you're in the process of throwing a football, what are you going to do? So right now, I'd say it's Deshaun Watson, but to Shedeur's favor, it's not by a mile. It's not by a golf. It's not by a long stretch. So that's encouraging for Shedeur to say, like, hey, I'm still in this thing, and coach is committed to the idea of giving me another opportunity. So you have to appreciate that if you're Shedeur Sanders.
1: You kind of answered this question, but I'm still going to ask it anyway. In third down.
3: Third down.
1: Still a lot of work to do to cut the roster down to 53. Who do you think helped their case most on Saturday towards earning a spot?
0: Oh, I mentioned Coates already, and I also mentioned Quadre, in that those guys are being rookies and undrafted, and what that represents is that, hey, if you're making plays out there, though you're going against the twos and threes, you're making plays. And also, I say Malachi Corley. He did a tremendous job on special teams, not necessarily from a return standpoint, but we have this thing called gunner. We have this thing called you need to make plays on kickoff and punt return, as he was doing just that as well. So I say he helped himself, because he was a one out there. And if you're looking right now, you're going to have guys that can play on special teams. It may be the understated phase of the game, but it's still an important phase of the game.
1: Well, that's, I mean, Winston Reed, I know he's got to fill in for Quincy Williams or Carson Schlesinger at some point, but he's the first person I think of when it comes to special teams because, you know, when I went back and watched it again and I'm watching kickoffs, who's in charge of that? 59, making right. the tackle, big hit win. So you can find and make a nice living playing special teams.
0: I mean, you know that.
1: You know Tisker and Tasker and BB and everybody, man. Dan Bailey, that whole deal. Like, you get it. You understand. And I think you're right. You know, in this secondary where you have Grant Delpit, you have Denzel Ward, you have Tyson Campbell, you know, Miles Harden is coming along, we hope. You got a lot of names that we don't really know behind them. Those are household names. But then when you get behind them, I smell opportunity. And when Michael Coates steps in and makes a play, that's an opportunity. Can you find that opportunity? Maybe not necessarily playing during the game on defense unless you're needed, but also putting in that work in special teams. Because, you know, as Gerard will tell you, we rotate defensive linemen all the time, but if you're in the secondary, you ain't going nowhere. Right. You ain't allowed to tap that helmet. That ain't happening. Time for fourth down.
3: Fourth down.
1: All right, as we get the fourth down, as my pages stick together, because I can tell I'm getting old because I can't grip the paper anymore, Gerard. I'm starting to lose
0: it, my friend. Dexterity's leaving you, huh?
1: Bills starting offense, they got the first two drives of their preseason opener against the Carolina Panthers back on Saturday. Now, the score doesn't matter. Bills got him 29-14. Josh Allen, 6-8, 111 yards. Touchdown to Keon Coleman. He's been in battle in his NFL career. Gerard, what's the advantages of having a joint practice from a player's perspective, though, as the Bills get ready to come here on Thursday to practice with the Browns?
0: I call it the do my skill set travel phenomenon, in that after a while you go through your teammates, especially if you're in a skill position, and you're having success, it becomes one of those things like, okay, I'm having success. And granted, it's not an easy thing to have success on a regular basis against other professional athletes. But at some point, you really want to see, okay, and this is what the game is for. How does it look? But this is like a precursor to the game in which you get a chance to practice against these guys and have even more reps to see, okay, I want to work on this, I want to work on that, and then I'm just going to go out here and play and see where my game stacks up against these other guys who I'm unfamiliar with. I don't know their break points. I don't know their body language, because at this point, you're an expert on your teammate. How many of the reps of them have you seen? Hundreds of them at this point. So having that new guy in there, and it also has a sense and feel of a game minus the crowd and everything that goes along with it. So it's an excitement, is there energy to it, and it certainly adds more excitement to something that can at some point become pretty much repetitive because of the fact that you're in the midst of training camp. Now, it's hard for me to say the dog days of training camp, Ken, considering how easy they got it these days, and I'm still hating on that, but you get my point.
1: Brother, they're always going to find dog days. There's always going to be some dog days at any training camp. It doesn't matter. I know it ain't like training camp like you. It certainly ain't training camp like it was when Deacon was playing. But, man, they're still going to find some dog days at training camp, my friend. 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Coming up in a bit, we'll talk to Spencer Fano as he'll join me in the player spotlight. Coming up next, Browns radio analyst Tyvus Powell will join us on the show live from Columbus. We'll recap that Bears game and get ready for Saturday against the Buffalo Bills, including that Thursday preview in the joint practice. 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
1: 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Ken Carman, Gerard Cherry, and Tyvis Powell joins us right now on the hotline to go over preseason game number one and look forward to the joint practice coming up Thursday and the game on Saturday against the Buffalo Bills. Tyvis, good evening to you, friend.
18: How are you two doing, you gentlemen?
1: I'm doing well. You know Gerard's doing well. I mean, you understand that. I mean, he's always doing well.
18: I mean, when you're a former Super Bowl champion, life is always good.
1: He's got three of them. He's right with the Lord. He's right with life. He's doing well. Tyvis, the first preseason game. What'd you think? I mean, we can go over the whole game. I don't want to sit there and talk about scores or anything like that, but what'd you see that you like in terms of the work that they got in?
18: You know what? Honestly, I thought the quarterbacks played well. You know, I think that's the big thing, and that's obviously where everything is going to start. I thought Deshaun looked good for a guy who hasn't played the game in 2 years. I thought that he was on time. The ball came out pretty fast. He seemed to be in rhythm. He had a good chemistry with his receivers. I thought that was good. I thought the receiving core, for them to be so young, they look like they're ready to go. Now, granted, I get it. You got to limit your expectations because you're going up against the twos and things like that. But, man, I really love this wide receiver core that we have, especially because we haven't had it in a while. Areas of concern would probably be the offensive line when it comes to the run game. I didn't think they got to push. And, you know, you think about spending all that money and all that effort into trying to rebuild an offensive line. You just kind of wanted more out of them. I get that it's going to take time, but I was expecting more out of them.
0: And Tyve, sticking with the passing attack, in particular with the offensive line, I found it interesting, my man, in that typically I feel that it's harder to pass block than it is to run block. And from that game, it seemed like it was the polar opposite, where we had difficulty with the run block and that the pass blocking and the protection was pretty much good throughout the course of the game, even in the second and third quarter. So my thought is that maybe that's one of those things where, once again, we're talking about the orchestration and the ability to gel, because we are dealing with a bunch of guys who have not had an opportunity to play along with each other. But did you see the same type of dynamic as well?
18: Yeah, I mean, because you think as a pass block, you're retreating, run block, you're getting after guys. So you would think that, especially when you think about the Browns, like the history of the Browns, we've always been able to run the ball at a high level. So when you kind of don't see it, it makes you scratch your head because it kind of goes against the norm. But the passing game was so good that it kind of covered it up. And, you know, getting the screen to Dylan Sampson, like, obviously that's another way to run the ball, essentially. You're getting the ball out on the edge by getting the screen to Dylan Sampson. So, like, it worked out. But obviously in the game, in the regular season, you want to see them be able to win the game both ways. You know, if you get every offensive coordinator wants a balanced attack where I can beat you running the ball and throwing the ball. And I just thought that the run game just left a lot to be desired. Again, I'm with you. This is five new offensive linemen working together, so I'm not panicking or anything like that. I just thought that, especially against the Chicago's two unit, I thought we'd get a little bit more push.
0: Right, and we certainly did not get enough of that, as the running game was very anemic. Also, Tyvus, one of the things that I thought was interesting about the game itself was that during the course of the game, we're going through what we're going through. We're leading the game. It's 10-0. The twos come in. The threes come in. And these guys have been playing the majority of the game. Now, you know like I know, the way you make this team, especially if you're in that position, is one, you got to make special teams, and you have to be mentally prepared to play the entirety of the game. I have been saying for the longest, this weather situation that we're dealing with here has not been hot enough. Now, on Saturday, it was 99% humidity. It was crazy. And with that, what would be your advice to these young men who are on the back end of the roster, who are going to see the majority of the time in these preseason games, to put themselves in a situation where they're not gassed in the second, third, and fourth quarter?
18: One, you better get you an IV before the game and at halftime. Let's start there, okay? And then what I would tell them is, typically how they do it is that they allow guys who are going to play a ton like that, they get their special teams out early. So we're gonna start the game off with you on special teams, get your reps out. When you go in the game, we'll kind of minimize that. You know, we might still need a gunner here and there, but for the most part, we're going to let other guys get their reps in there. If there's a young guy on there, I would tell you, you better make sure that after practice, you get you some extra conditioning in, because that third game, and maybe even this second one, there's going to be a lot. It's your game. It's your chance to make a roster, to you to get some film out there, because we kind of already know where or who's on the team and what's what. But for those guys that aren't pinned into the 53-man roster, you better make every rep count. And, yes, you are going to be tired. But the thing is, the person that you're going up against is probably going to be just as tired, because teams understand. Coaches give that little signal to each other like, hey, we putting in the backups in, and that same guy that you're going against is also trying to make a roster. He's also on everything as well. So there's nothing to do. There's no way to really prepare for it. You just got to mentally know every rep matters, and this could be the rep that keeps me in the NFL.
1: Tyvus Powell joining us on the show. As a team, what do you want to see on Thursday during that joint practice in terms of improvement overall?
18: Obviously, when they go team run, I want to see them be able to run the ball, you know, open up some gaps in there. I like to see him, for Deshaun, I like to see him push the ball down the field a little bit more. I think we understand that he still got a zip. We understand that he can play on time. And, you know, when the thing is scripted, he looks really good there. But I want to see him, you know, just throw a ball over 10 yards. You know, I'm comfortable with what you got going on. I just want to see you be able to stretch the field and make these defenders have to defend every blade of grass, if I'm being picky there. For Shador, I like him to get the ball out a little bit quicker than what he's been doing. I think that everybody knows that he throws the ball really well on the deep ball side. I just think that I want him to be a little more quicker in his decision. I love the fact that he was able to see something not there, and instead of trying to force something, he went to his check down and got to the running back to try to get the first down. There's a lot of growth there. He's come a long way to me from what I've seen from the beginning of him last year to where he is now. He just got to continue to stack those days, you know. And for the defense, I would love them to get a turnover. I've seen Denzel Ward drop the pick today in practice, and every time I've been up there, I've watched the defense drop a pick. So we got to get better. We got to get better at catching the ball. Yeah, those
0: play
18: would be
0: DB
18: kind of
0: for
18: the
0: a reason,
18: right
0: dog.
18: There. Yeah, nah. And see, this is the thing. Like they're throwing them straight to them too, and they just be dropping them. I don't know if they
0: exactly.
18: shot or we just.
0: And believe me, I'm one to talk.
18: They're throwing them straight to them too, and they just be dropping them. I don't know if they
0: exactly.
18: shot or we just.
0: And believe me, I'm one to talk.

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1: And then that D-line, you know, that D-line keep going. I know Jared Verse is going to do his thing. I want to see who the other guy that steps up, you know, in that chaotic moment and still be able to get that pass rush in.
2: Tyvus, thank you so much for the time. We'll talk to you on Saturday morning. I keep wanting to say Sunday. Right. Saturday morning during the Cleveland Browns kickoff show with Andy Baskin, buddy.
1: I will see you fine gentlemen Saturday. Go Browns.
2: If not sooner, go Browns. Tyvus Powell joining us as we get ready for the Buffalo Bills coming to town Thursday for the joint practice and then Saturday in preseason game number two. Kickoff to the 2026 regular season. It's just around the corner. 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Up next, rookie offensive lineman Spencer Fano joins me in the player spotlight. We'll go over his first preseason game and what he expects of himself in his rookie season. It's Ken Carmen. It's Gerard Cherry. It's the Cleveland Browns preview show all along the University Hospitals Cleveland Browns Radio Network.
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4: Their record this year was not going to be determined largely by the defense. This is about the offense.
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5: It's a little more assertiveness from Andrew. 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
11: As veterans, we've dealt with noise. 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We can handle that kind of noise. 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Seems like everyone's talking all at once and over each other because they just want to be heard. They're taking selfies and oversharing. But we know that it's not about hearing. It's about listening. Listening to what's actually happening with our fellow veterans. Understanding each other because we share the same experiences, the same vocabulary, following the same paths that others have walked. If only we can pick up the trail. 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
3: Texas and preseason game number two, and his great performance in preseason game number one, Browns first round pick Spencer Fano, joining us on the show. Spencer, thanks for joining us.
4: Thank you for having me.
3: I didn't realize you were married.
4: I am.
3: We're two for two with Browns rookies who are married. I had Jalen Green on yesterday or last week, and now we got you. How long you been hitched?
4: It's been about 2 months now.
3: Ooh.
4: I think it's a month and a half.
3: How was it? Lavish wedding?
4: It was awesome. It was just I had a whole lot of family.
3: How many did you have?
4: Probably 1,000 people.
3: Oh my goodness gracious! Wow. Jason Gibbs responded to that. So every time we get a newlywed, I'm always like, yeah, there's 400 people at my wedding. They go, whoa, you had 1,000 people at your wedding?
4: I did. Yeah, I have a lot of family. I have a lot of family.
3: No kidding.
4: Yes, sir.
3: Oh my God! Were you digging up ancestors to come see?
4: Nah.
3: So where was it?
4: It was in Utah. It
3: was wonderful.
4: In Utah, but yeah, I had family coming from all over, from back from Samoa to there's people from coming from Australia and
3: kidding.
4: Had a lot of family there.
3: That is so cool. How'd the wife like it? Obviously.
4: Oh, she loved it.
3: Don, did you help plan it?
4: Not too much of it. No.
3: Yeah. I realize, and, you know, there's always guys who want to give you advice for these sort of things. Like, you know, because any guy who's been married, any guy who's had kids, always want to give you advice for stuff. And I always thought it was best just to stay out of the whole planning thing and just get out of the way. And then I was criticized for not being involved enough in the planning and just kind of just letting the day take over. I got the question, do you even want to get married? And this week we'll have 15 years together. So it goes by quick.
4: Yes.
3: Okay, goes by quick. So yeah, you seem like you did it the right way. You got 1,000 people coming to the wedding.
4: Oh, it was amazing, and yeah, her family took care of the majority of it, and they were just amazing.
3: Beautiful.
4: Amazing.
3: So, our first home game is Week 3 against the Carolina Panthers. How many tickets are you going to need for your first home game?
4: I won't need a thousand. I promise you.
3: I'll
4: get a lot less than that. Yeah,
3: the whole 537 is nothing but 55 jerseys up there. It's incredible. What did you think of your first preseason game ever? Your first NFL experience?
4: It was so much fun.
3: Was it surreal at all?
4: It was. That was the first NFL game I've ever been to, so it was pretty cool.
3: Did you grow up an NFL fan?
4: I did.
3: Okay, and you can admit it. What's your favorite team?
4: I was a Bears fan.
3: You were a Bears fan?
4: Yeah.
3: No kidding.
4: Because growing up in Utah, we don't have a team, obviously. So I have an uncle that played for the Bears, Gabe Reed. Spending my time at his house all growing up, I was always around the Bears stuff, and then
3: that's cool.
4: Yeah, became a Bears fan.
3: Oh my goodness! So if you grew up in because there's guys that are just they're not big like NFL fans, they're just football fans. They grew up football fans playing the game, and for whatever reason, it didn't sink in. So it's not like, oh my goodness, I'm wearing an NFL jersey and playing in the NFL. This is incredible. You did have that moment though, right?
4: Absolutely. Absolutely. It was so much fun. And just to be clear, I'm very much a Browns fan.
3: Come on. Everybody knows that.
4: Much a 100% Browns fan
3: Spencer,
4: now.
3: Spencer, if you'd have said you grew up a Steelers fan. Actually, I think people would like that if you grew up a Steelers fan and then you ended up being with the Cleveland Browns. I think that might be a fun thing.
4: Okay.
3: But yeah, it's perfectly fine. We have no problem with the Bears. The great Jerry Angelo used to be general manager, team president. He's from the Youngstown area. And that's how the Browns and Bears played in the preseason so many years. Not that you care, but, you know, I still had to say that for everybody involved who might be in the area listening. Anyway, so... you had that surreal moment. When was it? When did it all not just sink in, but when it was just, okay, this is football and away we go?
4: I feel like it's always the first play. You know, it's the first play goes by and then you go, all right, we're in it. And then you just play football.
3: You did a tremendous job. What do you think you did well? What do you think gave you some trouble?
4: I feel like I could definitely pay a lot more attention to detail. I mean, there was a lot of times where I feel like I was... I don't know, a little tense. And so I felt like I was coming out of my stance in ways that I could have been better.
3: Do you think you were thinking too much, maybe?
4: Probably. I think I was thinking too much. And I thought it got better as the game went on. But definitely early on, I felt like I was thinking too much.
3: Now, Doug Deacon used to say that if you start thinking during a play, your feet stop moving.
4: Yeah.
3: And that ends up being a problem. Is that kind of how it felt a couple times out there?
4: Yeah.
3: Yeah. I know everybody wants to be perfect, but it's football. I mean, it's a game about not being perfect and being able to cover up for those sort of things. So what you told me what you did, you think you struggled with. What'd you do well?
4: Oh, I felt like I did a a pretty good job of when I was on a guy, then I kind of was able to take him out of the play. I feel like that was something I did pretty well.
3: We thought you were great.
4: Oh, thank you.
3: And Browns fans thought you were great, too.
4: Oh, thank you.
3: And I know it's only the first preseason game. There's a lot of ways to go. But, I mean, you're off to a great start. Has the lifestyle of being a professional, and I know you come from the land of NIL and the time of NIL, so maybe it's not as big of a difference. Has the lifestyle of being a professional started to sink in as well for you?
4: I feel like the lifestyle I'm living right now is just, I just come to practice, and then I go home, try to do some stuff to heal my body up and spend time with my wife, and that's kind of how my life goes right now.
3: For you in this joint practice against the Bills, what's your main goal to come out of it?
4: Just to get better.
3: Yeah.
4: Yeah. I just want to improve.
3: Is that an everyday thing?
4: It is. And then they have a bunch of really good pass rushers on their team, and I feel like as long as I'm getting better, then I'm good. I just need to improve every day.
3: I'm not referencing anything else that's happened in training camp, but Tom Monken did say when you have 2 days in a joint practice, that intends to invite the fists flying with everybody there. Do you happen to agree with Coach Monken on that?
4: I mean, this is a very emotional sport, and a physical and emotional sport, so things are going to happen, you know. It's a part of the game.
3: What we've noticed, and, you know, I got Nathan over there to left, and he's got Devon Booth for one of his pregame shows. And, you know, we've all been together here for going on for 14 years together now.
4: Wow.
3: And what we've noticed is every time there's a joint practice, Coach Monken's right. Day two, because somehow somebody starts texting these guys about who won day one. And it's always this battle of wills in day one, and then by the time you get to day two, everybody's taking it personally, so now all of a sudden you got a problem on your hands or something like that. So I enjoy the 1 day joint practice. I imagine, you know, that's a new experience for you. You didn't have joint practices in college.
4: Never.
3: You got to be looking forward to it, just
4: really
3: to have some
4: excited.
3: Good work in.
4: Yeah, I'm really excited. I already get to go against incredible pass rushers every day, but just to continue to see like that variety, and I don't know, just go against more competition will be exciting.
3: Do we know a plan for your playing time on Saturday yet, or is that still up in the air?
4: I have no idea.
3: Okay.
4: Is there?
3: It's a weird, quick turnaround. We got that game Saturday, and then immediately that Thursday, you got Thursday night football against the Patriots, and off we go for the regular season. Are you ready to see the end of training camp?
4: I feel like I've been really enjoying training camp. Just because I feel like I've been improving, and I've enjoyed getting better. So I feel like I'm excited for the end of training camp for when we're able to play, but I'm also excited just to keep improving.
3: A couple of players, one active, one a Hall of Famer that you've had one-on-ones with. What do you think you've taken from the instruction that Jared Versus helped you out with, being able to get in his way and stop him?
4: Oh, with him, it's just I feel like he is such a powerful guy that I feel like it's really shown me just how much you have to strain to be successful in a lot of these one-on-one scenarios. You just have to fight your ass off and give it 100% every single play, or else he's going to be on the quarterback.
3: Spencer Fano joining us on the show. Okay, the other one, Joe Thomas. What has been some of the words of wisdom that you can share with us that Joe's given you?
4: I feel like things with him is just consistency. He was so consistent in everything, and just his pre-practice routine and post-practice, he's always had something to work on. And he got so good at those things that he worked on that it translated onto the field, obviously. So I feel like that was a big message to me from him.
3: He taught us a great deal about hands, how important hand placement is. Is there a way you can describe how important hands are for people who are listening and can't actually see you by any chance? And pass protection.
4: I would say, yeah, it's so important because like, if you're trying to go, say if you're a tackle, and you're sitting a guy that's way off your body. If you're trying to get your hands to the outside of his body, like to his, say you're trying to get my left hand, because I'm a left tackle, to his right shoulder, then that will open up the inside all the way. So if he's so wide, then I want to get my left hand to midline, and I'm going to get my right hand to his shoulder. The reason why you want to get my inside hand to his shoulder is that if
3: inside
4: he tries
3: hand to
4: make
3: his left shoulder,
4: my right hand to his left shoulder.
3: Yeah.
4: Is that if he tries to make any move to reset, then I have that right shoulder to kind of corral him in there. And my left hand to the midline or just in that area is because if you get there, then you can press them around. So, okay. And it also makes it so the inside is very strong. You don't want you don't ever want to lose inside. So, yeah.
3: How is it with now so many more mobile quarterbacks where it's like, hey, we drop back in the pocket and then you escape left or right if you got to go? You being on the left side, you've played both sides. But what do you got to know from side to side, especially if a guy's going to take off and escape and extend a play?
4: I feel like it's the same thing. You just have to strain. I just, no matter where he goes, it's my job to stay on whoever's in front of me. And if it takes him running out of the pocket or moving around to make a play, then I need to stay on my guy to help him achieve that.
3: So you say you go home and you recover. How do you recreate? What's a day off like for Spencer Fuano?
4: A day off is really just a day. You know, I'll throw the fireflies on. I'll put on some of the compression boots. And then I'll just sit there and watch movies with my wife all day.
3: What are fireflies? Those are compression boots? Or what?
4: Oh,
3: what?
4: Fireflies are like little stem things that get your blood flowing.
3: Oh. Well, you really care about it. Well, I mean, you're a first-round pick. You probably should care about these sort of things. I don't even think about that sort of stuff. But as far as, like, hobbies, do you golf? Do you bowl? What do you do? What's your hobbies?
4: I suck at golf. So if I ever go golfing, I'm just there for a fun time. But I don't know. I'll play video games every now and then, or I'm a big board game guy.
3: What board game?
4: I love Catan. Risk.
3: What's Catan?
4: You've never played Catan?
3: Have you played Catan, Dave Catan? No, he looked at me like I had lobsters falling.
4: You've never even heard of it? That's crazy.
3: What's Catan?
4: That's crazy. I don't. You need to look it up. It's the best board game.
3: Can you explain it at all? I know what Risk is, but
4: okay. Let me Catan. It's like. Okay, you have a board with a bunch of, like, there's five different materials, I'm pretty sure.
3: Okay.
4: And then you place little sediments on those materials with numbers on them. If that number rolls, you get that material. There's a very many ways to earn points, but the first person to 10 points wins. Yeah. I can't believe you guys have never heard of Catan.
3: What about, like,
4: that's
3: shoots and ladders or something like that?
4: That's crazy, because I've never heard of Catan.
3: Never, I've never heard of that.
4: Well, I feel like if you've seen a board, you would recognize it. I feel like it's a pretty popular game.
3: We're just, you know, we're just simple Ohio folk over here, man. I never heard of any Catan. Any pets yet?
4: No. Okay. But we are, you know, we're thinking about getting a dog.
3: Oh, yeah.
4: You know, but not yet.
3: Okay, now that he's a certain person standing over here, what's your favorite color?
4: My favorite color... well, let's go with orange.
3: Orange?
4: Now that we're here.
3: Oh, wow. Okay. Last time I asked that, the guy's favorite color was green. But, you know, that's a different conversation.
4: Ew.
3: What do you want to tell Browns fans as you get ready for this season?
4: Shoot. I'm just going to try my best every day. That's really all I got. I'm just going to do my best to be the best version of me.
3: You're absolutely fantastic. Spencer, thank you so much
4: thank
3: for
4: you.
3: The time. Continued success throughout this year, my friend.
4: Thank you very much.
3: Spencer Fuano, Browns first-round pick, joining us in the player spotlight. When we come back, you know, we've been talking about all the different things with Browns quarterbacks. Let's take a look around the league and talk about some of those other rookies who play it over the weekend. It's Ken Carmen. It's Jerod Cherry. It's the Cleveland Browns Preview Show. All along the University Hospital's Cleveland Browns Radio Network.
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3: 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Football season already here. High School Week 1 starts this Thursday and Friday. We're already on the precipice. Then soon after that, the big-time college football schedule. And then away we go with our Cleveland Browns as they'll get set for their opener coming up here in just a few weeks. It's football season is already upon us, Gerard. Let's get going with the around the league. And really the biggest question we have to ask, what'd you think of some of the young quarterbacks around the league? Drew Aller had a very nice open to his career. Fernando Mendoza, certainly competent in his opener. A lot of guys showed a lot of flashes. Mendoza, obviously. Carson Beck, before he got banged up with the rib injury. Mm-hmm. He looked really, really good. There were a couple of things that just like, okay, I know we're playing base defenses here, but you got to start somewhere. And they started off right.
14: Yeah, you certainly do. And give credit to the local product and Aller, because I watched some of those plays. Now, I found myself saying to myself, I did this a few years ago with Kenny Pickett when he balled out early on in the preseason, and I want to anoint him. But to his credit, he showed command against the twos and the threes, that being Aller, of running around, making plays, able to run the football and pass effectively in tight windows. So I'm hoping it's not a steal for the Steelers, but he looked really good on Saturday. Whatever day he played.
3: He did. He really did. And I understand that there's some things that change. You know, I was very critical of the Penn State side of things. When he was there, I wasn't as critical of him. But you know, I get defensive of the local guys. So what are you going to do? But, I hope that he does well, but there's obviously two Sundays a year that I hope he doesn't do so well. Well, there's a Thursday this year as well in there, and I hope he doesn't do so well. Who did you think struggled? And you could say Tua if you want. I know we talked about him on Saturday morning, yeah. But you go right on ahead.
14: Yeah, because he did, and that's the truth. And it feels like every time at this point, we know Kevin Stefanski very well, and I would go with Tua as a guy who certainly is not helping his cause. Now, he's not getting pushed by Penix by any stretch of the imagination because why? He's hurt. With that being said, though, I was also trying to figure out, because I watched some of the Buffalo game, and I thought Kenny Pickett did well to help his cause. We just mentioned him earlier, but yeah, Tua certainly did not look great, and you're starting to wonder how, with the weapons that they have Pitts Sr. No longer, you have one of the best backs in the game. You have just weapons galore out there with the Atlanta Falcons, how they're not having any success, but right now things are looking very interesting with their quarterback situation.
3: I gotta admit, I like Kevin. I know he's very detail oriented. I was surprised with how sloppy they looked getting in and out of the huddle. Some of the pre-snap stuff, Very surprised to see that down. I understand it's the first preseason game, but I was, Gerard, go ahead. You were going to say something. I was very surprised, though.
14: Yeah, and then just on a positive note, I mean, Ty Simpson, how well did he look?
3: He did look good.
14: Yeah.
3: He did look good. Yeah. And, you know, that's a place where, you know, I had questions about him coming out of the draft, and I'm going to go, oh, boy, this – yeah, I don't know if his – I don't think his career is going to end up like Don – I can't imagine it's going to end up like Dan Marino in 83, but I always remember Chris Berman be like, yeah, they had questions about this. It's like, hey, it's Don Shula. It's going to be okay, and I have a feeling I'm going to be like, hey, it's Sean McVay. It's going to be okay. Like, it's just like, you know, some places it's like, eh, probably going to work out for him. So we'll see how things go for Ty Simpson. But, yeah, I was one of the critics, but he's off to a good start, and certainly nothing personal against him. Hope he does well. Browns fans, enter the Dog Dash Sweepstakes, presented by Milkbone, for a chance to have your pup compete in annual dog races during halftime of the Browns versus Ravens games on October 18th. Grand prize includes two season tickets for the 2027 season and Milkbone for a year. Visit clevelandbrowns.com/milkbone to enter. Coming up, Gerard and I will tell you what we're looking forward to in joint practice on Thursday and preseason game number two against the Buffalo Bills. 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

0: on Saturday afternoon, 1 p.m. We'll be live with you at 9 a.m. for Browns game day, 11 a.m. the Cleveland Browns kickoff show. Gerard, what are you looking forward to coming up on, in the joint practice and then on Saturday? Because they're really two different things.
1: Yeah, they certainly are. Well, as far as the joint practices are concerned, I'm hoping to hear that we are dominant on both sides of the ball, especially in the trenches, that Josh Allen has a hard time passing the football, and that our offense is scoring in the red zone, 7-on-7, team drills, you name it, that we're just having production. And then when a game comes, I want to see that push that Tyvus and I talked about with the offensive line. I really want to see them establish themselves in the trenches. And for those guys that are the twos, the threes, and the fours, I want to see you go out there and play at a higher level than what you played in the second and third quarter of the game against the Bears. Improve upon that yourselves so you can have opportunity to make this squad.
0: Do you like the idea of just one joint practice? I like the explanation by Todd Monk, and I go, yeah, there usually is a big fight in day two of joint practices.
1: Oh, day two is on. It's like, okay, you talked all that cash. You know what? You got me. You said this to me. Ken, I've been in some battle royal fights day two of a training camp joint practice. It's a given. You're going to fight. One time it lasts for like 45 minutes. It was so long, we took breaks and started back up again.
0: I didn't know about that. Well, you got to understand, like, there's guys who kind of, like, push and shove these sort of things. Gerard is not one of them, boy. He's ready to go. Actually, I will be seeing you right when this game starts. I still remember that line, so I know that. I know that, my friend. All right, so joint practice coming up on Thursday. Remember, we got the Todd Munkin Show coming up Tuesday night, 7 to 8 p.m. Head coach Todd Munkin going to join the guys, as well as a big Browns guest. We'll get you ready for Thursday's joint practice and then the preseason game coming up Saturday. Again, 9 a.m. Browns game day with Gerard and myself, 11 a.m. the Cleveland Browns kickoff show, Andy Baskin, Tyvus Powell kickoff, Huntington Bank Field, Andrew Siciliano, Nathan Zagura, Gerard Cherry on Saturday afternoon. Join us, won't you, for preseason game number two against the Buffalo Bills. For Jax Gregory, Gabe Kolara, Jason Gibbs, I'm Ken Carmen. Thanks to Gerard Cherry and you for listening to the University Hospitals Cleveland Browns Radio Network.
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2: Formally announcing the sale of their remaining 17.8% ownership stake of the Lakers to new majority owners Josh Kushner and Bob Iger. Jeannie Buss contesting her family's claim in a letter from her attorney. After completion, Buss would no longer be the team's governor. Her lawyer contending the sale can't go through without her approval. The Buss family has had ownership of the Lakers since Jerry Buss purchased the team in May of 1979. Elsewhere, the NBA reportedly finding no evidence of Clippers owner Steve Ballmer funneling money to Kawhi Leonard through sponsors to circumvent the salary cap. League investigation continues. It's focused on the team introducing Leonard to sponsors and if that constitutes a violation of cap rules. NFL, Cowboys adding pass rush help, signing Von Miller to a one-year deal, joining a young Dallas D-line. Head coach Brian Schottenheimer likes adding competition.
3: Everyone should be excited that we're adding a great teammate, a very talented player that's accomplished what he's accomplished. You know, if they don't want to compete every day, they're not in the right organization, because that's what we're looking to do. We're looking to build. But the conversations that were had, the guys understand, they get it. And again, I think